0: long-term food storage, when there's an abundance of food available, you're making it easier for everybody else because you're not going to be competing for food rationing when it happens.
1: Right.
0: So it should be encouraged. But the reason that certain elements in the government don't like this is because it makes you less dependent.
1: Controllable.
0: Right. And dependency breeds control. Now, don't get me wrong. I'm not anti-government. I think we've got a lot of good people in the government. Unfortunately, we have some black elements, a minority, that seem to have control of what's going on.
1: Okay, actually, I'm not a big anti-government person either. However, there was some regulation or law proposed recently with regard to hoarding, wasn't there?
0: Right, and I think it's whatever they decide is a two-week food supply. Anything
1: what the hell are they talking about? What right do they have to tell us that we can't have more than 2 weeks or 2 months or 2 years of food if we want to?
0: Well,
1: I don't get that.
0: Art, if you go and you read the U.S. Constitution and you look at 60% of the laws on the books, you would say, what right do they have to do this?
1: But I'm asking about this specific one. What do they care? There's plenty of food out there right now. If we want to store some up, so what?
0: Well, I think, you know, and I cover this in the book. When you look back to what the Soviets did to the people in the Ukraine, they created an artificial, they couldn't subjugate the people, so they created an artificial famine. There were tons of food in the warehouse, and they starved millions of people. And when you start looking at weather modification technology and some of the stuff with HAARP and the capabilities of modifying weather, and you start putting together the big picture, it's a marvelous tool for controlling people to control food.
1: Well, it's true. You could have all the guns in the world, and if you did not have food, the day would come or the hour would come when you would gladly say, here's my guns, give me some food.
0: Well, that's very interesting, too, because, you know, I don't have this in my hand, but from reliable sources, some friends of mine came up with some documentation from the U.S. Department of Agriculture stating that USDA offices, which are, would be your ration, food rationing centers,
1: yes,
0: would also be gun collection points. So when you equate the two, we're seeing that there would be no food rationing without the surrender of firearms.
1: Very dark scenario.
0: Right. You know, I really see, I don't really cover the totalitarian threat in my book to any great detail for a number of reasons. One, I try to make my book as broad-based as possible so that it doesn't turn off a great deal of people.
1: Mm-hmm.
0: But I think this is a real concern, and I think what I try to convey into the book is being self-sufficient, not being dependent. And, you know, I think the worst-case scenario would be our nation's government becoming a totalitarian government. I'd rather face nuclear war, quite frankly.
1: Or some sort of civil disruption. I absolutely don't rule that out. It doesn't take many people to get something like that started, and we went through a rash of it. Now it's calmed down a bit, but, you know, the whole militia movement, that business.
0: Right.
1: Very concerned about that. And so there are a variety of threats, whether it's terrorism, the old nuclear threat, domestic disruption. You are correct. A million different things could happen. Financial collapse, that's one I'm very personally concerned with. We just had a presidential election. The debt, the monstrous debt we have and what that is going to do, not even debated. Not even debated. And in a very few years, all the money we would use for any social programs is going to be gone to interest on the debt. And that's going to cause some serious trouble, Philip. Serious.
0: It's an impending storm that's on the horizon.
1: Yes. As you mentioned, weather changes. Now, I'm beginning to think the weather is changing. I'm not saying that some little Wizard of Oz behind a curtain is pulling levers. I don't know. Maybe it's environmental, but the weather does seem to be changing. So you build shelters. What kind of shelters?
0: Well, most of the shelters that, you know, let me go back to square one here. I started out at a point that I was concerned about preparedness, and so the natural thing that I did that a lot of your listeners out there will try and do is I'm going to contact FEMA, the Federal Emergency Management Agency, and I'm going to see if they have any information on how to prepare. And so I did that 10, 12, 13 years ago, and they send you out these Xeroxes of 1960 brochures, and they were virtually worthless. There really wasn't any information there that was comprehensive, that was usable, that was in any way effective. So the scenario that they were using back on the 60s was the old doomsday scenario. Mm. That if we had a nuclear war, the Russians would fire off all their weapons, and the U.S. would fire off all their weapons, and then, you know, the dust would settle, and then after 14 days, the radioactivity would have decayed to the point that we could all come out and start the new age, you know, rebuild civilization.
1: Right.
0: Well, that is a really outgrown scenario. The new scenario for nuclear war is protracted nuclear war, which could go on for several years.
1: Really?
0: And this is, you know, government studies. And so when I started studying into this and finding out, you know, what the real story was, I started building shelter systems that had longer duration. A lot of the FEMA brochures are based on the 14-day to 30-day stay scenario. Most of the structures that I've built and been involved in, we built them to go maybe a year and a half.
1: That's a long time in a shelter.
0: It's like building a submarine or a spaceship, except it doesn't go anywhere.
1: Underground.
0: Underground. The particular one that I organized and built is about 7,000 square feet.
1: Ooh, that's big.
0: And we outfitted it with 3 diesel generators. It's got, you know, running water, hot water, you know, showers, flush toilets, kitchen facility.
1: Mm-hmm.
0: And, you know, you could close the doors on that for a year and a half.
1: Wow. You know, all those people that you talked about that have rose-colored glasses, don't care about preparedness. The one that you lectured about the spare tire?
0: Right.
1: They'd be a-knocking at your door.
0: Well, that's a serious concern.
1: And it's the one we're going to talk about when we get back. Stay right where you are. Philip Hogue is my guest. He builds shelters. Maybe you should, too. We'll talk more about it.
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0: Premier Radio Networks presents Art Bell Somewhere in Time. Tonight's program originally aired January 14, 1997.
1: Well, all right, here I am once again. Good morning, everybody. Philip Hogue is my guest, and he has authored a very comprehensive book called No Such Thing as Doomsday. We'll get back to him. He builds shelters. Big uns. 7,000 square feet. That's a big, big underground shelter. All right, back now to Philip Hogue, and I would ask my audience to ask yourself, if something occurred, nuclear, biological, chemical, natural, whatever, would you be one of the people in a shelter, in an area where you had food and water, and some sort of electricity, or would you be one of the people knocking on somebody's shelter door? Which category would you be in if that occurred right this minute? It's an interesting question. Now, back to my guest, Philip Hogue. Philip, welcome back.
2: Hi, Art. We were talking about security.
1: Yes.
2: Well, security is kind of the sensational issue. You know, the social trend today is toward disarming the public.
1: Yes.
2: And gun ownership and shelter defense considerations are potentially politically incorrect.
1: All right. Well, a lot of people have joined us here at the top of the hour in large cities. You build shelters.
2: Right.
1: Actual shelters. A big one. You've got a 7,000-foot shelter. That's more like a warehouse. That's gigantic. And right at the top of the hour, I said, look, if something awful happened, biological, even chemical, nuclear, whatever, Earth changes, a lot of people know, now even more, that you've got a big shelter, lots of food, lots of other stuff. They're going to come knocking at your door. I remember an old Twilight Zone where people went down into the shelter. I'm sure you saw.
2: I remember that.
1: Yeah. And then people were pounding, let us in, have you no mercy? That's what would happen to you.
2: Well, you know, I can talk about that. Number one, if you build a shelter, you really need to consider the security factor. Because a shelter is a very vulnerable thing. I mean, you can make strong doors on it, but no matter how well you design your system, your air supply is very vulnerable. When you're in a shelter, you're like being under the water with a snorkel. And so, you know, this is something you have to look at. And now, a lot of times when you make security preparations, people will accuse you of being anti-government.
1: Yep.
2: And doing this because you're planning some confrontation with the government.
1: Are you a militia member, Philip?
2: No, I'm not.
1: You're not?
2: No, I'm not. I'm not going to badmouth the militia. I think they've gotten a lot of bad misrepresentation. I'm not a member of the militia. But what I would like to say is that the reason I make security and I advocate making security preparations is not because the threat of government, but the concern that in a crisis there might not be enough government. Do you follow what I'm saying?
1: Oh, very, very well. Yes, indeed. As a matter of fact, even in the lesser disasters, I'll tell you something. Up in Washington, in eastern Washington and elsewhere, when the power went out, the lines went down, the ice got on the lines, everything went down. Frankly, a lot of civil authorities told people, you're on your own. And that was a minor matter compared to what could occur.
2: That's correct. And unfortunately, but true, I think that in a real emergency, like we saw the story of Noah, all those people that mocked him while he was building the ark, they all came banging on his door when the water started rising. Now, I really believe that Noah, could he have opened the door, would have opened the door and let the people in. I think he was a big-hearted guy. The problem was, if God had let him open the door, those people would have thrown him and the animals overboard.
1: Sure.
2: So basically, what I cover in my security section in the book is I discuss this issue in and I go into some very practical things that people can do. But the bottom line is I think everybody has a moral responsibility, if they own a shelter, to fill it to the capacity of the life support systems. And now what I mean by life support systems is you can't just put an infinite amount of people in a confined space underground. You have to circulate air through it.
1: Right.
2: And I have a very comprehensive chapter in this book on air supply systems, air filtration and whatnot, and how to calculate how many people your air supply system will support, because oxygen is not the issue, it's CO2 buildup. And when people breathe, they give off CO2, and if you're not moving enough ventilation through there, CO2 levels quickly rise to a level where it starts killing people long before you've used up the oxygen.
1: All right. Well, I've had a lot of people who have said they've seen your shelter or know about it, and it is very impressive. How many people could a 7,000 square foot shelter hold?
2: Again, it goes back to the air supply system.
1: Exactly.
2: In our system, we've got about 1,200 CFM, and you know, according to the government recommendations, it's 7.5 CFM for our climatic region. You know, that equates to about 150 people.
1: About 150 people.
2: You know, and the point is it's a very impersonal issue. At the point that you fill the capacity of your shelter, it's an impersonal issue of closing the door. You've got nothing personal against the people that are still outside, but I'll guarantee you they will take it very personally. And that's where the security issues come in. And, you know, I discuss things in the book about practical security and how to protect your air supply systems. And that's what it basically focalizes around. But it's everybody needs to know what the capacity of their shelter is. Now, you know, there's a lot of people that say, well, you know, I could never deal with that situation, so I won't build a shelter. I just assume die. Well,
1: that's right.
2: You know, somebody's got to carry things on. And
1: well, apparently the government feels that way. Now, while they have not sponsored a big effort for the civilian population to build shelters, for some reason, they have felt a need to build them for themselves.
2: There's a very comprehensive book out there. I go into this a little bit, but there's a book out there called Underground Bases, and Government Underground Bases and Shelters.
1: That's right.
2: And he very comprehensively goes through and lists all the known shelters. I mean, he infers the presence of some very deep underground tunneling, which he can't substantiate, but he can show you, he documents in that book the existence of the planning work that went into it and the patenting of the technology to accomplish it.
1: Believe me, I've seen on 60 Minutes and some other programs like it, they have shown some government shelters.
2: Right, government. We know about Iron Mountain, you know, all the other known government facilities, and they've invested billions of dollars.
1: Yes.
2: We know about those. In fact, there was an interesting story about they built a lead-lined vehicle for getting government members out of Washington, D.C. I think they finally figured out that they weren't going to be able to get them out by helicopter. And the only thing I could figure that this thing must be a track vehicle that can drive over the top of the civilian cars that have jammed up the interstate.
1: Great.
2: It's kind of a sad scenario, but the government has made extensive preparations in spite of downplaying it. The federal emergency management facilities around the country in the regional centers. I went down to the Denver facility. They've got, in downtown Denver there, they've got a mile square federal block there, and they've got the regional FEMA center there. And we walked up, and it was sort of impressive, and it had this, you know, combination push-button thing on the door, you know, to get in, and so we stood there until some guy came up and pushed the buttons, and then we just walked in behind him.
1: Really?
2: And so then you went down these stairways, and then there were two massive blast doors that went down to a security gate. And so we just walked down, and there was, looked like a guy about ready for retirement. He was the security officer there, and we said, we'd like to get some brochures. And the guy about wet his pants, you know, he's looking around. How did you get in here? And they had security cameras that I could look at his monitor screens, you know, shooting down these tunnels and everywhere. And he keeps getting on the phone trying to get somebody to come out to get rid of us, you know.
1: Yeah.
2: And we're scoping out the whole operation. And
1: you're already deep inside the security requesting brochures.
2: And then finally, they wouldn't even give us brochures. They brought us out this application that we had to send to the state FEMA director, you know, to even qualify to get the brochures. And then we went outside and we inspected their air intake and exhaust ducts for their generators, which I felt were pretty poorly constructed. And, you know, and we were raising some eyebrows and like, what are these people doing out here?
1: Well, now that is the weak link, right? In other words, for any shelter underground, you've got to have access to air at some point, somewhere, above ground.
2: Right.
1: And if these guys who are coming knocking on your door, if they get angry because you're not letting them in, which you're not going to, they're going to go looking for your air supply, right?
2: Right. You know, we've designed countermeasures for that. But the other aspect is having the ability to be able to operate without incoming air for a period of time. I go into this in the book. You can calculate how long you can close up your system based on how many cubic feet of air and the number of people in the shelter. And also, there's a few other things you can do. You remember in Apollo 13, the big problem they had there is they had a lithium hydroxide module that they had to retrofit.
1: Yes.
2: And there's two elements. One is called sodium hydroxide, and the other is lithium hydroxide. And these are chemical compounds you can use to absorb CO2 out of the air. And if you have these and you've got a system set up, you can actually go a long time in a confined area without people perishing, because as long as you can scrub the CO2 out of the air, the oxygen will last a long time. So in some cases, it's a matter of having the capability to wait them out, if you follow what I mean.
1: Yes, I do. How long, with the planned number of people in your shelter, could you go without access to outside air?
2: I could potentially go 33 hours.
1: 33 hours. And I presume in that period of time, you would figure out or try to figure out how to clear your access to outside air again.
2: Right. And I always recommend that people look at non-lethal means. You know, a lot of people think, well, you know, the world would be over and you'd never have to answer for activities that you engage in. But my attitude is always, you know, don't count on, you know, having to answer. Don't count on not having to answer for what you did.
1: All right, so what's a good non-lethal means of stopping somebody intent on screwing up your air supply?
2: Well, bear spray is one thing. You know, it incapacitates people. It doesn't create any real physical damage. You know,
1: what kind of spray?
2: Bear spray. Your pepper spray.
1: Oh, pepper. Yes.
2: You know, people can be very creative. The other thing is I really emphasize, we have a very comprehensive communication section, is having the ability to communicate with the authorities. And communicate with the authorities and say, hey, I've got a problem here. I'm a taxpayer. How do you want us to deal with it? Put the ball back in their lap. Tape record it.
1: Uh-huh.
2: You know, because, you know, life's going to go on, and these situations are probably going to have to be resolved after the fact. You know, I don't mean to harp too much on the security aspect, but it's a real concern.
1: Of course. Of course. All the people without spare tires, they're going to want tires, and you're going to be the guy with tires.
2: And, you know, I really wish, if I had the money and the resources, I could fulfill myself in life just going out and building shelters for the civilian population. And I think our government has an obligation to do this. What people don't realize is, Oak Ridge Laboratory spent, I think, close to 12 years after they developed the bomb, developing civil defense technology. And then the Soviets took that technology. They took it and they applied it. We signed something in the McNamara period of time called the MAD Treaty. It's called Mutual Assured destruction. Mm. And what that means is that the Soviets are going to hold our civilian population as a nuclear hostage, and we are supposed to be able to hold the Soviet population as a nuclear hostage.
1: But one little problem, they have built shelters.
2: That's correct. Well, see, this has happened over and over. As soon as the ink got dried on this treaty, where we promised we wouldn't develop a national civil defense network, and they promised that they wouldn't, because the whole idea is, if neither of us have civil defense, neither of us would initiate nuclear war, because it would result in the destruction of our civilian population. Mm. As soon as the ink was dried, they developed a national civil defense program. They've sheltered 70% of their population.
1: That's what I've heard.
2: Not only that, they borrowed money from Western banks and built blast-hardened facilities for the KGB and all the branches of the military and the Politburo. So, this is not the end of it. Okay, then we came to the ABM Treaty, the Anti-Ballistic Missile Treaty. This is strictly a defensive, not offensive. You know, it gets so bad-mouthed. This is defensive.
1: All right, well, why have we not built an ABM system that, as you mentioned, is defensive, simply meant to stop incoming ICBMs or whatever? What's wrong with that?
2: It's called insanity and treason. I mean, we're looking at global politics here. Vulnerability breeds control. We talked about this with food. It's the same story with defense. Now, what most Americans don't realize is, even if there was an accident, all right, say there was an accidental launch, something
1: right.
2: went haywire,
1: right,
2: and a Soviet weapon got launched at the United States, we do not have a means of stopping it.
1: No way to stop it.
2: No way to stop it. That's insanity. We have the technology. We're talking defensive, not offensive. Now, that is not the case with the Soviets. Where we left off, we were talking about the 1972 Anti-Ballistic Missile Treaty.
1: Correct.
2: As soon as the ink was dried, they started deploying, and they now have the only operational anti-ballistic missile system. They have it. The I think it's called the Pershinko radar installation
1: mm-hmm.
2: is a huge structure, larger than the Great Pyramid.
1: And I believe ABMs ring Moscow, don't they?
2: Oh, yes, mm-hmm. yes. Everything they've done there is clearly in violation of the ABM treaty, but we're still spinning our wheels in Congress. It's virtual insanity. We're not talking about creating a bigger bomb to nuke somebody. We're talking about protecting our civilian population. And what's even scarier is we have scrapped our national paper civil defense program. You know, it used to be in the major cities they had civilian shelters that had food, that had medical supplies.
1: I remember. They had them marked.
2: And they're all gone. You see these water containers, they're using them for trash cans in the county buildings. You know, a government shelter, a civilian government shelter, is nothing more than a good place to die, you know, at this point in the face of a national emergency. But then again, they've made adequate preparations for the government officials themselves,
1: high
2: echelons of state government.
1: Oh, yes.
2: And so, you know, this is a very real concern that we don't have an anti-ballistic missile system in this country. This protects civilians, all right? We have the technology. We had the technology. We're getting ready to deploy it. The Russians came running up and said, this just escalates the arms
1: race. Hold on. We're at the bottom of the hour. We'll be right back and talk about that.
0: 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Tonight featuring a replay of Coast to Coast AM from January 14th, 1997.

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1: My guest is Philip Hogue, Underground Shelters, a thing of the past? Question mark? I don't think so. And I've got a number of questions for him, and we will let you ask questions shortly. All right, apparently a lot of people are very interested, Philip, in what you're saying. And here are some questions from Frank in Cleveland, Ohio. My question, what can a person do to build a shelter if there's no sufficient financial background for that person to do so? Obviously, building a shelter requires quite a large amount of money.
2: Not necessarily. I go into a lot of options. I have a chapter called Shelter Types, and it's not limited to just below-ground shelters. It discusses basement fallout shelters and some very expedient measures, including using tunnels and mines and using the shielding from commercial buildings. There's a lot of options. You're not strictly limited to a high-tech, very expensive operation. There's a lot of options and expedient things that people can do. It can be done. And my attitude is where there's a will, there's a way.
1: Okay.
2: There's a divine solution to every problem if we pursue it.
1: All right. Give him an idea then. Can you say you could build a an adequate shelter in a basement?
2: Yes. Like in my shelter section, what I basically do is I go over the pros and cons of every option. There is no silver bullet in the universe. Everything has its pros and cons. And like, for instance, a basement shelter. The drawbacks of a basement shelter is that if you are, say, potentially in a target area where there's going to be overpressure, there's always a danger that if you have a shelter in a basement, that the house could collapse on top of you, that there could be a fire in the area which could produce CO fumes, which are heavier than air, that could kill people in basements. This is predominantly the people that were in shelters in the Dresden bombings in Germany during World War II. Most of the people in shelters that died from CO poisoning, from the heavier than air gases. And so that's the real drawback to a fallout shelter. Now, if you're not near a, quote, target area, if you're, you know, 12 miles away from a known target, then you're not going to be affected by overpressure. And a fallout shelter has many advantages. One, everything is very near at hand. Two, it's a multi-use space. As long as you, and I discuss how to construct shielding in a basement shelter. I've got it all in the book here.
1: All right.
2: As long as you construct the proper shielding, you've got a lot of things very near at hand. You don't have to go far to get into it. You just run downstairs. And like I say, that's a space that, you know, is not just solely dedicated to being a fallout shelter. It can be a rec room. It can be a TV room. It can be an exercise room. There's a lot of creative use you can make for that space. So a basement shelter is probably one of the most cost-effective means that you can employ. Now, when you start looking at large commercial buildings, I've got a whole chapter in here that I talk about radiation shielding, all right, and how to calculate it. If you've got the basement in a large building, you've got a lot more radiation shielding setting up on top of you. You can look around and see what sort of available commercial structures there are in your area and see if there's one that's got some pretty good shielding into it. The considerations you have to look for is, number one, you're going to need a source of water. Now, a lot of times in a large building, there's a standing reservoir of water sitting above you in the entire plumbing system.
1: Right.
2: There's hot water heater tanks in your basement a lot of times. There's a lot of expedient things that you can draw on for water. That's an important factor. Generally speaking, it's not that hard to deal with radioactive fallout in terms of air filtration. The old school of thought, they get

0: Walking Dead.
1: Yeah, you're fried. You're toasted. So my point to people is, if you're that close to a target area, the most cost-effective thing you can do is move. I'm not really an advocate of building blast shelters, per se, because anybody that needs a blast shelter is in the wrong place.
0: Mm. Well, there's a lot of people in wrong places.
1: Right. Well, it's not hard to figure out if you're in the wrong place. And the other thing that the unilateral disarmament groups have perpetuated to the mainline media is that the whole United States is going to be devastated. That's not the case, and I've got the charts and everything in my book that show you what the overpressure and the heat effects are from the detonation of both ground burst weapons and air burst weapons. And I talk about the whole technology of weapons and the detonation of weapons and what the effects are on populated areas. And if you're out 12 miles away from a ground burst, all right, you're not even going to hardly feel the wind from that thing on a one megaton weapon, all right? And most of the weapons in the U.S. and Soviet arsenal have been tailored down to kiloton weapons because of the effectiveness of multiple warhead weapons, and you get more bang for your buck out of multiple smaller weapons than you do out of the big weapons, you know, the 50 megaton. You know, they only carry those around right now for taking out major hardened targets.
0: All right, another question I have, and you're right, and that almost seems to me to be treasonous.
1: It says in the Constitution the government has the responsibility for the common defense.
0: Right. That's the common defense.
1: And every government official has sworn an oath to uphold the U.S. Constitution. So you can interpret that as you wish.
0: Mm-hmm. How accurate do you think the Russian weapons really are?
1: They're very accurate. From all the intelligence people that I've talked to, you know, in the old days, in the 50s, they were very inaccurate, and that's part of the reason for the larger megaton weapons.
0: Mm-hmm.
1: But the Soviets have their own GPS system. The technology is out there for very accurate weapons delivery systems, but it's not limited to the Soviets. You have to understand that the Red Chinese now have their own mobile launch system. The United States doesn't even have a mobile launch system for its intercontinental ballistic missiles. The Soviets have got them. You can't track them. They run around like cockroaches all over the countryside, so you can't target them and take them out. And now the Red Chinese have developed a mobile launch system. They're putting an unprecedented amount of their national resource into upgrading their military with the vocal intent of world domination.
0: Well, I was going to say, what are they going to do with them? We're not about to attack China, near as I know.
1: And it's ludicrous that we're giving these people, we've just opened the doors and given them military technology. Not only that, we give them the most favored nation trading status. And these are the people, when they were having, 3 months ago, they were having the naval exercises outside of Taiwan.
0: Yes.
1: And when we, you know, stood up and said a few things in defense of Taiwan, they said you should be more concerned about Los Angeles.
0: That's right.
1: What were they saying there?
0: They were saying, don't screw with us, or L.A.'s going to go up in smoke.
1: Right. And now we start looking at North Korea, and they have bought ICBM delivery vehicles from the Chinese, and they've been working on modifying them. And there's reasonable evidence to suggest that they already have nuclear capability.
0: That's correct.
1: And, you know, we start looking at the proliferation of this technology in third world Arab countries that hate us. And this gets to be a very frightening issue. I know Nostradamus pretty clearly indicated the possibility of a nuclear strike on New York City. And when you start thinking about the fact that there are more Jewish people living in New York City than there are in Israel, you can see that it's a prime target for an Arab terrorist act. There was an interesting movie. In fact, I just saw this the other day. Have you ever seen that movie, The Dawn's Early Light?
0: Yes.
1: Boy, I thought it was a pretty interesting movie.
0: I've seen just about every movie of that genre. I love them. All right, here's another one. Great show, Art. Please ask Philip.

0: If it is better to store food in metal or glass containers, and how do you store water?
1: Okay, now I go into that in great detail. I've got a very extensive chapter on food and water in here. I've seen huge amounts of food turn into chicken feed, mainly because people stored it improperly. We had a rule in our shelter that if you brought in anything that wasn't either in a number 10 metal can, in a plastic 5-gallon bucket, or in a 55-gallon steel drum, then it was up for grabs.
0: Mm.
1: The main reason is the main enemy to long-term food storage is mice.
0: Mice.
1: I've seen people that they thought that because they had an area that was closed and there was no water in it, that mice could not live in the environment. And they had pallets and pallets of sacked grain, and the mice just had a heyday on it and ruined it. I've seen it happen 3, 4, 5 different times.
0: Mm.
1: Glass is fine as long as you've got it properly cushioned so that if there's an earthquake, it's not going to fall over and smash.
0: Sure.
1: But, you know, the optimum thing is number 10, steel number 10 cans, because when you open the can up, you've just got a short-term amount of food supply, and you haven't opened up a big 5-gallon bucket. But it's not necessarily cost-effective to do everything that way. They also make these metal, I think they're a 4-gallon tin. I discuss all this in detail in the book, and I go into all the details on how you long-term preserve food, whether it's with CO2, with nitrogen, or diatomaceous earth, and there's a lot of options there, including what's called MREs. I cover that all in detail. The other thing is water. It's very difficult to store water for long periods of time.
0: Why?
1: It just develops algae. You know, you can, if you have a water storage tank, you really need to go in there every 2 months and dump the water, put clean water in, and treat it with Clorox, and I've got the percentage of, you know, chlorine that you dump in there to chlorinate the water, because water goes bad very quickly.
0: Are there not newer technologies like ozone systems?
1: Yeah, I go through all of the means of water purification in this chapter, whether it's ultraviolet, whether it's a carbon filter, whether it's reverse osmosis, and I explain all the different options and how they perform and what the pros and cons are of them. What I really like and what I try to advocate people do is when you look at where you're going to put a shelter, see if there's any chance, look at the water availability. Like in our shelter, we've got a well right inside it. And it's not that deep. It's only about 90 feet down to the water table. We've got an electric pump. We've got a backup electric pump. We can pull up our supply pipe and change the pump if we need to, and we've also got a hand pump in it, and we've also got a backup water cistern. You know, I really like the idea of redundancy, but water is a very important issue. More people die in time of war from bad water than they do from bullets.
0: Hmm.
1: And I think the most important preparedness thing that anyone should buy, it's the first thing they should buy, is water, a small water filtration unit like the Katadyn units.
0: Yes.
1: Because, like, when the Kurds were fleeing Saddam and they got into these makeshift relocation centers up in the mountains, they were losing half their kids to bad water in those camps.
0: Right. I'm curious. You built a large shelter. Other than your family, which would be obvious, how did you decide who you would include?
1: Well, I organized it and put together a corporation, and people, different families, bought into it. And that brings up another interesting chapter in the book called the management chapter. There's a lot of people that have an attitude that you can't work with other people, and you're best just to go it alone. I don't believe that. I believe that there's strength in community and there's strength in numbers. No one of us is a Mr. Rambo that's a brain surgeon and a diesel mechanic and a good cook all in one. You know, it's just we all have a particular facet that we're a genius in, if you know what I mean.
0: Sure.
1: And if you can bring a group of people together and work together, you've got more talent, you've got more resources.
0: So then in part, did you pick them for their talent?
1: No. I picked people for their concern and their commitment to making it happen. And it wasn't me, per se, because I'm a real advocate of group management, as opposed to, you know, one little potentate that makes a lot of decisions. I organized a team management structure when we built a large structure, the large facility, and we did it on a team management basis.
0: So then you would not be the benign dictator.
1: Right. I'm not a believer in benign dictators. I'm into the horizontal management structure. And I go into this in the management section, and we learned a lot of lessons on, you know, how to draw up agreements, the do's and don'ts of working with a group, and how you can make a group effort succeed. You know, a lot of it goes back to the motives of the people who start and instigate the project. I've seen this over and over. If somebody has a less than perfect motive when they start the project, if they're trying to make themselves a hero, if they're trying to make themselves some money on the side, you know, it usually flavored the project right to the end and created problems, if you know what I mean.
0: I do. All right. Would you be willing to answer questions
1: from
0: the audience? I know they've got many of them, and I've got more, too. So if you would, hold on, and we'll be right back to you. All right?
1: Okay.
0: All right. Philip Hogue is my guest, and by now you ought to know what we're talking about. Shelters from whatever. Nuclear devastation, chemical, biological, civil disturbance. Think any of that could happen? Impossible, you say? Well, have you got a spare tire? Would you come knocking at his door? We'll be right back.
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1: My guest is Philip Hogue. He's authored a book called No Such Thing as Doomsday, I Guess If You Prepare. In the beginning of the book, a quote from Patrick Henry on threats. Quote, "We are apt to shut our eyes against a painful truth. For my part, whatever anguish of the spirit it may cost, I am willing to know the whole truth, to know the worst, and to provide for it." End quote. If you are uninterested in the truth, what might occur and what you could do should it occur, then you're going to want to tune out now to any one of the other radio stations that no doubt are talking about how somebody picked up Newt Gingrich's phone call. Otherwise, we will continue here in a moment. Philip, welcome back.
2: Well, good to be back, Art.
1: We're going to go to the phones and let some of the audience ask you questions. Again, the book, No Such Thing as Doomsday, at least for some people. Uh-huh. All right.
2: Some people worry, others prepare.
1: First-time caller line, you're on the air with Philip Hogue. Hi.
3: Hello, Art. My name's Ted. I'm calling from Longview, Texas.
1: Yes, sir.
3: Listening over AudioNet. I don't have a question yet, but I want to tell him about a little something. There is a local regional supermarket chain in our area that has a distribution center that services 250 stores. And this supermarket chain, it's widely known, has a trained security force which is prepared for in the event of a major emergency. They have 15-foot perimeter fences around the entire distribution center. There are heavy gauge steel sniper nests all over the tops of the buildings, and the security force does train and practices automatic weapons in the event that there will be some sort of a run on the distribution center. And I was wanting to ask Philip if he has heard of any other companies which have plans in place like this.
2: No, that's very interesting, and I'd love to see some documentation on it. It doesn't surprise me in the least bit, but no, I'm sorry. I haven't seen anything like this elsewhere in the country, but it stands to reason, especially I would imagine if you investigated around the major population areas, you'd probably see similar situations.
1: I wonder if that is a privately done affair or if it is mandated by the government. For example, large radio stations that serve as emergency broadcast centers were mandated by the government, subsidized by the government, to harden their broadcast locations. And I wonder if the government might have done the same thing with some food supply centers. Do you know, caller?
3: No, I do not know if the government has mandated that. However, this is a family-owned company that's been around for about 60 years, and they do tend to be much more conservative than the average corporate leadership.
1: Well, then maybe it's private sector. Very interesting.
2: You brought up an important point there, though, Art, about the hardening of broadcast equipment.
1: Yes, sir.
2: That's another issue that I deal with in great length is called electromagnetic pulse, EMP protection.
1: Right.
2: And it's another thing people should be aware of. All of your government facilities are hardened against electromagnetic pulse, and I go to some detail on explaining to people how they can protect their equipment.
1: All right. Shielding, in other words.
2: EMP shielding.
1: Okay. Wildcard line, you're on the air. With Philip Hogue. Hi.
4: Hi. Can you hear me okay?
1: I hear you fine. Where are you?
4: This is Will, Madison, Wisconsin, listening to the great WTDY.
1: Yes, sir.
4: I just came back via train, traveling through Russia, by a route few Western people take. Everywhere in the small train stop stations were still hanging on the walls pictures of Lenin in the conductor's room.
1: Oh, I know.
4: Not necessarily in the small lobbies.
1: Oh, I went to a broadcast facility in of St. Petersburg, and there was Lenin, a big bust of Lenin. Trust me, he's right. It's all over the place.
4: Oh, yes, and one of the towns, the big towns, there still stands a big statue in the square of Lenin. No, it's not all over yet until it's all over. Now, I have a question of the guest. Well, we have a problem, and even Art has mentioned it, and some of his advertisers. We are deeply in debt. Our debt is not decreasing, but it is increasing.
1: That's right.
4: And we're fudging with the budget. We talk about on budget and off budget. And the off budget, to take care of our paying of the interest, etc., the monies have been taken from our Social Security, from our Medicare, etc., etc. We're in a very hideous situation. And I would like the guest, I don't know how much the guest knows about what kind of skullduggery has gone on in the past, and I apologize, Art, if I, go into something a little bit, and you cut me short if I'm getting on some tender nerves, if you understand what I'm talking
1: about. Well, spend less time worrying about that and telling us what you want to tell us, sir. Go ahead.
4: Okay, and I thank you kindly, and I thank your holders of your radio network for allowing people to get on.
1: Right. Go right ahead, sir. Hit it.
4: There has been a sugar daddy who has put a lot of money into a certain politician. And these men who play this game, they find young men who they can invest money into, so to speak. They're their horses. And every now and then these fellas meet. They call it the Landau Club. And they chat with how's their candidate doing, somebody's gotten him in as mayor, somebody as governor, etc., etc. Finally, this sugar daddy got his horse to the finish line, got him into the nice big tent in Washington.
1: All right, you're going to have to finish this up now. What is your point?
4: The point is that man now is sugar daddy Robert Rubin, Secretary of Treasury, and he has made billions playing the high-leverage foreign currency derivatives markets, and these gentlemen are ruining our currency and our country, and this man may be right on. We may have to prepare for something. So lastly, how do you prevent yourself from nerve gas?
1: All right. I don't know how we got from derivatives to nerve gas, but...
2: Well, we can talk about that. There is a little link there between the economic situation and the threat of war.
1: Yes.
2: We have to look at a certain level, the United States is being subjected to economic extortion by the old Soviet Union. The global group is pumping money into the Soviet Union with the idea that we've got to placate the bear, otherwise we're going to see a rebirth in the Cold War, the dreaded Cold War. But, you know, there's some big ironies going on here. Here is the Soviet Union. They're supposed to be bankrupt, but they're going ahead with their weapons programs. They're still building nuclear submarines. They're upgrading their missile fleet, and they have the only operational space station in the world. Now, how can this be for a country that's bankrupt?
1: It's a good question.
2: The other point is 8 out of 10 of their space shots are military-oriented, and they do more space shots than the U.S.
1: It's all a good question. I have no answers except to say what we think they are is not what they are. Simple as that.
2: You know, I would be very concerned with the collapse in the U.S. economy because there have been defectors, high-ranking defectors from the Soviet bloc who have said that part of the plan, the long-term plan, was in the event of a economic catastrophe in the U.S., that would be a point to move on their war plans.
1: Let's say there was an economic catastrophe. Let's say that nuclear weapons did not fall, but anarchy began in this country. What would be the coin of the realm? What would be the major item that you would want to be holding?
2: Well, obviously things of value. And things of value pivot on things that are in demand. If there's a shortage of food, food is very valuable. Obviously the you know, we've got North American trading out there. Gold has always held its value. And it's something to be careful about because it could become illegal. We've seen that happen in the past. The government has just gone out, or the people who control government have absconded that gold just before they were going to play with the currency because they didn't want the small guys making gains on their little games with the currency. But getting back to the logic of international finance, the Soviets have us almost at financial blackmail just over the massive loans that they've got, that if they said we ain't going to pay, they could destroy the Western economy. I mean, it's economic warfare.
5: Or I believe it was Clancy, I think, who wrote about the possibility of a consortium of debtor nations who would simply suddenly declare they will no longer pay us. Entirely possible.
2: And the crime of it is that money is the people's money that was loaned by your friendly bankers at rates that American citizens, terms and rates that we couldn't get. You know, it's a crime.
5: All right. East of the Rockies, you're on the air with Philip Hogue. Hi.
6: Hi. I understand, and this has been scientifically proven in court, that some people made machines that make more energy than they use, and such a machine in such a shelter as yours would be great for heating dirty water into steam, which can be turned into clean water again, etc. Really helpful. So are you willing to contact any people with such machines so that you and they can combine your skills and form an independent community as a warm-up for when the real emergency comes?
5: All right, it's a good question. Philip, there are lots of people claiming to have machines that output more than they input. I would take it in the shelter business, you've looked into that.
2: Yes. I know that technology exists. I mean, the ETs may be the only one that's got the operational stuff, but it exists. I just haven't seen it. You know, it seems like a million blind trails when you start chasing it. If anybody's got it, I'd love to talk to them. I've just never found...
5: Well, you've been to shows. They've had shows where they claim they have demonstrations going
2: on.
5: Well,
2: I have some friends that bought a distributorship on a small engine that, you know, you can mix a lot of water in with a fuel. But I still haven't seen the... I haven't seen it. You know, they've got
5: a good practical operating model.
2: Right. I just haven't seen it. I mean, I've got a very extensive section in this book in extreme detail on how to build power generation systems. You know, battery storage systems.
5: Yeah. But that's conventional. What it comes down to with these guys is usually you see some sort of machine or engine, and then there's a little black box. And you can't look in the little black box.
2: Yeah, I wish somebody would do it. I think the fear of loss, I think we got two things. One is fakes, and two is somebody's really got it, but they're afraid to let go of it.
5: Sure. West of the Rockies, you're on the air with Philip Hogue. Hi.
7: Hello.
5: Hello.
7: I was wondering how much these things cost, these shelters.
5: How much do the shelters cost?
2: Well, they can cost as much money as you want to throw into them.
5: All right,
2: Or they can cost as little. I mean,
5: all right, your big 7,000 square foot shelter. How much have you sunk into that?
2: Well, that particular shelter, you know, is pretty luxurious. You know, that costs about $6,000 a head.
5: Wow.
2: You know, but I mean, you can do something for as little as $500 a head. You can develop a little basement facility and stock it and make use of what you've got there, and survive. You know, it can be done. Where there's a will, there is a way. And, you know, the particular one that I built here is kind of a Cadillac.
5: Armageddon Estates.
2: But it can be done on a lesser fashion. On a single family or a group of families can do something very cost effectively. And I give all the information for the basics. What I did with this book is I took a lot of high-level engineering information in many cases, and I brought it all down to layman's terms, because that's the way I operated. Sometimes it would take me weeks of trying to figure out what these guys are saying. Many times, people in this field will try and intimidate you with high-level engineering talk as a control factor or as an ego factor. But if you really get down to it, it's all understandable, and that's what I tried to do in the book, to bring this down so you can make your own intelligent decisions and devise your own options.
5: All right. First-time caller line, you're on the air with Philip Hoag. Hi.
8: Hi, Art?
5: Yes.
8: I'm in Salt Lake, and I'd kind of like to know before I go to bed tonight if we're a target area. You mentioned target areas.
2: Well, Salt Lake's a pretty good target area. Wherever you've got fuel refineries, I discuss this in the book again and go through potential target areas. Fuel refineries, you've got some pretty good-sized military bases up north of Salt Lake there.
8: We also have the Tooele Army Depot, and you know they're
2: right.
8: Destroying chemical weapons there.
2: Right.
5: So there you go, ma'am.
2: You know, but then again, understand that if you live 12 miles away from the facility and you're downwind, the biggest thing you're going to have to deal with probably is radioactive fallout, and it's not that hard to protect yourself against radioactive fallout particles. All right? The big thing that's difficult is if you're living close to those targets and you've got to protect yourself against the direct effects of the weapon, and I talk about that in the book, you know, whether it's neutron radiation, whether it's overpressure or heat. It's very difficult to protect yourself against that stuff. And you don't have much time to implement the protective measures.
5: All right, ma'am?
8: No, I don't know that I'll sleep tonight, but thank you.
5: Sleep tight. East of the Rockies, you're on the air with Philip Hoag. Hi. Hello?
9: Oh, yes. Good morning, Art. How are you?
5: Fine. Where are you?
9: I'm in Port St. Lucie, Florida.
5: Okay.
9: Yes, Philip, have you heard of a book called The Ultimate Frontier?
2: No, I don't think I have.
9: Uh-huh. Well, in there they say that the final battle of Armageddon will be in 1998 and end in November of 1999. And then it says, I guess, in May of 2000, it'll be a reapportionment of the Earth.
5: Well, caller, he's not in the prophecy business. He's in the protection business.
9: Well, what I'm talking about, the reapportionment, what they talk about is a very major reapportionment where most of the United States will be thousands of feet under the ocean. So I don't know how a shelter would help in a situation like that.
2: Well, you know, you can look at the worst-case scenario and throw up your hands and say, you know, what's the use? You know, there's a lot of people that have a lot of philosophies or prophecies. You've got Michael Gordon Scallion. You know, he talks about California being underwater or just being a chain of islands. You know, I don't know. All I can say is I would be very careful of the people that paint a picture of total doomsday. I'm going to find it hard to imagine that the United States is going to be completely underwater. But, you know, I'm going to make my preparations, use common sense, and that's what I'm going to do, and that's what I recommend you do. You know, you may want to get away from large cities and coastal areas. All we can do is look at the threats and make preparation. You know,
5: that's easily said, Philip, but most of the population lives on the coast. As a matter of fact, most of them live in the cities. Hold on, we'll be right back to you. And we will discuss that. That is where the population is, in the cities, on the coast.
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0: 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Tonight featuring a replay of Coast to Coast AM from January 14th, 1997.
1: It is indeed, and if you will run and get a pencil, we will answer the question, where do you get this book? So get your pencil and get ready, because I get requests every day after we give the address or the phone number. The name of the book is No Such Thing as Doomsday. And it's a sort of do-it-yourself book. Very valuable. So get a pencil. We'll get you that information in just a moment. Back to the lines. First time caller line. You're on the air with Philip Hogue. Hi.
2: Hey, Art. How you doing?
1: All right.
2: Let me turn my radio off.
1: Thank you.
2: How you doing tonight? I've got a couple questions. First is Big John calling out of Tucson, KTUC.
1: Yes, sir.
2: Today I was out photographing one of the big planes that fly around Davis-Monthan here. And then this other plane, real nice-looking jet. I think it was someone drove by and asked if it was a B... What is it, a B...
3: 52?
2: Yeah, B-52. New one, I guess. Thing is humongous. Outrageous, you know.
3: Yeah, it's an old 1952 vintage bomber that they upgraded electronically.
2: Yeah, yeah. This thing is amazing, though. It's like real sleek and everything else, you know.
3: Well, it may have been then the B-2 bomber.
2: Anyway, I was able to get a photograph. But anyway, my question is, I don't know if you can answer this or not, but I've got a couple acres down by Mexico. It's about 6 miles from the border there, here in Arizona. And I was wondering, you know, a lot of people told me that Mexico is a sleeping giant. And I was wondering, you think maybe one day, is that property there, you think maybe it might be in a war zone at one time, or I don't know, what do you think?
3: Well...
2: Is it a good place to build, you know, I mean, to put a shelter on?
3: Well, you know, if it's a rural place and it's isolated... And you've got water. I think that it's a viable potential. In the event of a conventional war, and the Soviets and the Russians have always looked at nuclear war as something that they used in combination with conventional warfare.
2: Right.
3: There's always a potential that you could see troops moving up through Mexico. The Soviets do have some military installations in Mexico, and
2: really?
3: They have some heavily, you know, they obviously had a pawn sitting there in Nicaragua. They heavily armed Nicaragua with more munitions and equipment that they ever needed for security forces. They had larger and greater plans. And you got your buddy Castro over there who for years was putting over 50% of the nation's concrete resources into underground shelters.
2: Huh.
3: He didn't do that for any idle reasons.
2: Right. That's amazing. I didn't know that. That's a lot. No wonder why they're broke.
3: And you start looking at the defenses we have south on the southern borders of the United States, and it's a joke. You know, we've been shutting down military bases,
2: Yeah. Well, you can, down in that area, the war on drugs is evident, because when you come back, you get stopped by the Army, and they check you out, make sure you don't have any drugs, I guess.
3: You mean the war on the government's competitors?
2: Well, that's a possibility. I don't know. That's up to you and Art to discuss on the air, I guess.
3: Well, I'm not an expert there, but...
2: Yeah. So the Army, you know, and there's Fort Huachuca down there. And back in 93, I guess, they had a bunch of soldiers come back from the war there. They were all wearing the blue berets of the, it was the first time I ever saw that. You remember that, Art?
1: Yeah, oh yes.
2: Yeah. But anyway, I'll let you go.
1: All right, thank you very much for the call, sir. War on the government's competitors. Got to remember that one. Wildcard line, you're on the air with Philip Hogue. Hello.
4: Hi, Art. This is Andy in Oklahoma City.
1: Hi, Andy.
4: I heard your little short mention by your guest earlier of the possibility that aliens would have some good free energy devices, and I wondered if he had.
1: You said they might have the workable ones.
4: Oh well, I wondered if he had any serious thoughts on possibility of what that might involve, as far as you know, what his thoughts are on that.
1: Well, I think it was a facetious comment, sir. More directed toward the observation that there doesn't seem to be anything real and workable that we can lay our hands on.
4: I imagine as such. And on a more serious note, I want to know if he had any thoughts, and I look forward to trying to track down a copy of that book. And I did get the information. Thanks.
1: Is it in bookstores, by the way?
3: It's in some bookstores.
4: Like any of the larger chains?
3: No, it isn't at this point, you know. Unfortunately, the common man out there, there isn't a big calling for preparedness. Your major preparedness suppliers, most of them are carrying the book right now, whether it's the Survival Center, Safe Trek Outfitters, or...
4: Well, I did get the mailing address, and that's good enough.
3: Right.
1: All right, good.
4: Well, about pole shift, the possibility of such, and what kind of climate controls you may have prepared in your own personal shelter for such, you know, if you are in a certain climate, if there was such an event.
3: Well...
4: it might be different.
3: It's kind of hard. Pole shift is a theory. Of course, it's scientifically... verified that it's happened many, many times throughout the history of the Earth, and we're potentially, give or take 100,000 years, maybe at the point for another one. It's kind of hard to tell where you're going to end up when that stuff starts moving, or what the real effects are of that sort of activity. All you can do is bolt your equipment down really well, and... you know, what can I say?
1: What about an earthquake? Now, an earthquake is a definite possibility.
3: The key is that buried structures are more or less immune to the effects of earthquakes because
1: really?
3: They move with the media. Now, when you've got a structure that stands up above the ground,
1: right.
3: The earth moves and the structure tries to stand still. And typically what happens is the house shears off at the weakest point, which is the foundation, and that's why you
1: sure.
3: see all these houses sitting a quarter, two-thirds, they're completely off the foundation. Now, when it's a buried structure, it moves with the media, just like a submarine under the water in a typhoon,
1: makes
3: as
1: sense.
3: Compared to a ship sitting on the surface.
1: Mm-hmm.
3: The only
1: problem is, Philip, earthquakes give less warning than ICBM attacks.
3: Oh, I agree. They're awesome. I was in California during an earthquake, and it made me feel so little. When the earth shakes underneath you, it just makes you feel insignificant.
1: That's right.
3: But I think I want to back up. The caller there mentioned something about the ETs. You know, I don't know. That's a hard one to relate to in terms of the preparedness aspect. But I kind of share your views, Art, that when we look at the history of one civilization of a higher technological advancement coming upon one of a lesser technological advancement, it has always resulted in abuse and exploitation.
1: Yes.
3: And so I'm a little leery of the Space Brothers routine that, you know, you get the faxes coming in the email.
1: Yep.
3: Anyhow, we'll move on.
1: All right. East of the Rockies, you're on the air with Philip Hogue. Hi.
5: Oh, hi, Art Bell?
1: Yes.
5: Oh, hi. Great show, as usual.
1: Thank you.
5: My name is Kathy. I'm calling from Chicago, the western suburbs, about 5 miles from O'Hare Airport.
1: All right.
5: Target area?
1: Target area, indeed.
5: Well, I wonder if Mr. Hogue has... had any thoughts on how long people would have to be holed up and how, you know, how many days rations they might need for different scenarios. I realize he hasn't got a crystal ball, but, you know, say like if it was a limited terrorist attack, how many days before society started to function again?
3: Well,
5: can you spell his last name?
3: It's interesting. The government has actually done some studies. They estimated, boy, I've got it in the book here somewhere. I don't have the, forgive me if I give the wrong number. They estimated something up to the fatalities, let's say a nuclear strike. Okay.
1: Right.
3: Let's say we had a nuclear strike on the populated target areas, the target areas that have populations surrounding them.
1: Like Chicago.
3: fatalities would be tremendous, all right? But you would have twice as many people that would die during the first year, according to government studies, from starvation and radiation poisoning because of the breakdown of the infrastructure. So getting back to your question, everybody should have a one-year food supply. Now, your question about, you know, how long would you have to stay in a shelter? The second most important piece of equipment you can buy, as far as I'm concerned, is a survey meter, a radiation survey meter. They're a little pricey, but they really tell you if your shielding is working and if it's safe outside. Otherwise, you may not know. I mean, you're talking about something that's invisible, tasteless, and odorless. All right? And the other problem is in protracted nuclear war, you can have overlapping fallout patterns. In other words, the radioactive fallout can carry itself through the prevailing winds from targets upwind and dust you. And in a protracted war, not all the weapons are going to fall in one day. So that's where it's really important. And I've got an entire section here on radiological monitoring. You know, it's not that difficult to do, and I explain it in layman's terms. And so those are a few points. Getting back to this government study, what they came up with is in the event of a nuclear war after the first year, the population in the United States in terms of the quantity of survivable people would be back to the population as it was in 1941.
6: Wow.
3: That's a tremendous reduction in the population of the American people.
6: Well, what concerns me, Philip, is A, the Russians, not the Soviets anymore,
3: right,
6: but the Russians still have almost all of their long-range, very accurate nuclear weapons.
3: And they have a National Civil Defense Network and an ABM system.
6: And not a very stable political system.
3: And you have to understand that war is a galvanizing factor. War is something that draws people together. And when you're faced with political breakdown of the system, one thing that can pull people together is war.
6: That's right. That's right. All right. West of the Rockies, you're on the air with Philip Hoge. Hi.
7: Hi, Art. You may remember me from some recently sent email, and this would concern your caller, about the amendment to the Chemical and Biological Warfare Law.
6: Ah, yes.
7: The amendment stated that in 1982, that was the point that the Department of Defense had to report to Congress a month before they tested on people.
6: Yes.
7: But before that law, they only had to report once a year and after the fact.
6: Either way, it's disgusting.
7: But after the fact and only once a year is truly ridiculous.
6: Well, 30 days notice is ridiculous. Well,
7: certainly, but after the fact is, to a certain extent, even worse. And the other thing that I would like to mention is that I know you speak of a lot of books on your program, books that are sometimes hard to find, but as far as I can tell, you can find any book, no matter how rare, no matter how hard to find, at Amazon.com, which
6: okay,
7: I'm sure is a service you've heard of.
6: No.
7: But the largest bookstore in the world at www.amazon.com, they don't hold all the books at once, but they have connections to suppliers of books that are out of print, have been way out of print, currently in print, a million books at a time, and any book, even ones that are out of print or haven't been printed yet, you can find them there and order them online.
6: All right. Well, thank you very much. That's a good resource. East of the Rockies, you're on the air with Philip Hoge.
8: Yes. Have you mentioned anything about Mormons?
6: Well, we talked to a lady in Utah.
8: No. Mormons pretty much, as a tenet of faith, believe that in being prepared, and one of the things that they normally do is have a year's supply of food.
6: That is correct.
8: So if you don't know where to get a hold of a year's supply of food, which would be packaged in tins, nitrogen and all like that, you might ask a Mormon if you know any.
3: In fact, there's a very good Mormon civil defense group out of Salt Lake run by a lady named Sharon Packard. And they've been building shelters
9: one every two or three months in the Idaho, Utah area, in Wyoming area, a pretty strong Mormon civil defense group, although it seems like the Mormon Church is trying to downplay a lot of the preparedness aspects.
7: It's not just a good idea to have it in case of a war. I mean, suppose you lose your job, you've got a year's supply of food to fall back on.
6: It's true.
9: Very good idea. The Mormon preparedness program and their community preparedness is just a great example. They helped in the California flooding. There's so many examples where their whole system has just sprung right into action and been a great salvation.
6: All right.
7: Thank you.
6: Thank you very much. Are you going to write another book? Is this your great work, or where do you go from here, John, Philip?
9: Well, actually, our next project, as soon as the ground thaws, we're going to do some video work. We actually want to build a shelter from scratch on video, totally for the layman. We want to dig the hole on video. We want to show them how to pour footings on video and have it a how-to in minute detail on video for the person that wants to build a shelter. So we take them from end to end, and a guy that knows nothing and can hardly drive a nail, he can do it himself.
6: All right. You mentioned you know Elizabeth Clare Prophet. She has promised me that the next time she does a radio interview, and she has not been doing a lot of them, she would do one with me. If you have any sway with her, I would appreciate a good word.
9: Okay.
6: In the meantime, it has been a pleasure having you on the program.
9: Yes, and for those who may have gotten on the logjam trying to get into your website, tomorrow I've got another website that I'm just opening up at NoDoom, that's N-O-D-O-O-M, dot SimpleNet. One word, simplenet.com.
6: All right.
9: That's on an OC3 service out of San Francisco, and it's really easy to get in and out of. I think we just got the text up tonight there, but we'll have the graphics up tomorrow. And then.
6: All right. In the meantime, though, our website will get people to your website, right?
9: It'll get me to my complete website here in Montana, which has all the graphics and everything on it.
6: All right, my friend, I thank you, and we will come back to you and have you back again.
9: Thanks. Nice talking with you, Art.
6: Philip Hogue, thank you, from Montana. There you go, folks. Do you feel sheltered?
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1: Another hour of just open lines ahead. Anything you want to talk about? Here we go. Anything you want to talk about now is fair game. The news, Israel looks like it may be making a deal with PLO. We shall see. That news goes on forever. The OJ trial also goes on forever, although it actually may be wrapping up. How many photographs of those shoes now? The Democrats continue to pummel Newt Gingrich, most lately with the contents of an illegally gathered conversation from a cellular telephone. That one is interesting, sort of. The supermarket tabloid that had the photographs of the little girl who was murdered has agreed now not to publish any more of them. The police have charged the Cowboys accuser. Remember that 23-year-old former topless dancer who falsely accused Cowboys star Michael Irvin and Eric Williams of sexually assaulting her at gunpoint. Now she has been charged. The problem with the commuter plane now does not look like the right engine at all. They're looking at that. Now it looks like a stall. In other words, they tried to make a turn, and when they made it, they weren't going fast enough for icing conditions and went down like a rock. That basically is the news. East of the Rockies, you're on the air. Hi.
2: Yes, sir. This is Joe in Missouri.
1: Hi, Joe.
2: I've listened to you for about 3 years now, and I enjoy your program.
1: Thank you.
2: But I just wondered if you've had your attitude since elementary school.
1: Yeah, I've had an attitude since then.
2: Okay. Well, it seems to me that you always have the na-na-na-na-na, I know something you don't know, and I can't tell you about it until later. And it, I guess, lends to getting listeners to the show, but...
1: Well, there's one thing about me, though. I follow through.
2: Yes, sir, you have.
1: If I say there's something I'm going to do, I do it.
2: Well, every man has to have his convictions, and I think you do very well.
1: I appreciate that.
2: And I enjoy your show.
1: Thank you, my friend.
2: Thank you, sir.
1: Take care. Look, there are secrets sometimes. Things I can't tell you. For example, since you mention it, there's one right now. There is a new affiliate coming that is so big, so gigantic, that I literally burst to want to tell you about it. But can I tell you? No. Will you eventually find out? Yes. First time caller line, you're on the air. Hi.
3: How you doing?
1: Okay.
3: I had some information for you about some alternative housing. I was just listening to the previous caller about the bomb shelters and whatnot.
1: Oh, yes.
3: And I thought you might be interested to know that there is, I'm not speaking on his behalf, mind you, I just happened to know of him by reading some literature, that he builds houses out of recycled materials, tires, aluminum cans and whatnot.
1: Really?
3: And I think the idea would lend itself pretty easily to this type of adaptation, since he's sort of a... disaster-minded, but not the sort of extreme disasters that Mr. Hogue was speaking about. More economic disasters or energy failure, this type of thing.
1: Well, those are extremes, sir, believe me.
3: Well, they're extreme, obviously, but we're not talking like, you know, alien invasions or nuclear explosions, but, you know, anyway.
1: I need a good sponsor for alien invasion shelters.
3: Well, the idea involved here, you know, I've been doing quite a bit of reading on it. I'm going to be moving to Colorado myself, probably to build one in a couple of years.
1: Really?
3: Yeah, the idea is that the house is heats and cools itself, collects its own rainwater, grows its own food, requires no grid electricity, municipal plumbing, or anything like this.
1: Wow.
3: And I'd really like to, I tried to get on the air with the...
1: Could we call it the Chia House?
3: It would be similar to a Chia house, yes. But it's an idea that it's really a lay idea because it doesn't require any special skills to build. He calls it an Earthship. His name is Michael Reynolds at Solar Survival Architecture in Taos, New Mexico. And this type of housing is becoming pretty popular out west. It's just accessible to people who don't want to spend $140,000, $150,000 on a crappy little house.
1: Well, I've always been, thank you, I've always been very interested in underground homes anyway. We've got a number of them around here. I mean, full underground homes. They're actually ecologically very efficient. And not just in case of war or, you know, whatever disaster might occur. But as a matter of natural living, they're very, very ecologically efficient. Not big on windows, I guess, but you know there's a new Japanese technology that allows sunlight to be transferred from the outside to the inside. It's really, really

0: being what they are, you know, sometimes.
1: Oh, I love you, and thanks for so much spiritual wisdom, and maybe that's exaggerated, but I wish you'd be more positive about, you know, we'd all love to have a shelter, but if you think positively, don't let that negative stuff happen, you know.
0: Well,
1: that's... prepare, but pray, and keep the negative away.
0: Well, I think that's what he was saying. Look, I'm all for thinking positively, but I'm also very aware of what's going on in the world. And what Mr. Hoag said was pretty much right on. With regard to Russia, China, Korea, the world situation, what may occur the next few years, what I call the quickening, however you want to put it together, he was pretty much right on. Now, there are attitudes. Like the guy said, who called me a little while ago about my attitude. There are attitudes. And if your attitude is who cares, then who cares? You know, just live your life. First time caller line, you're on the air.
2: Yes, sir. This is in reference to the guest you had on last night.
0: Yes.
2: I was unable to listen to the rest of your show, and I don't know if you gave the address for ordering his catalog or not. I was just curious if you had that.
0: Yes, I gave it, and luckily for you, I saved it.
2: Oh, thank you so very much.
0: Are you ready?
2: Yes, sir, I am.
0: It is. RR, as in railroad.
2: Yes, sir.
0: RR1.
2: Mm-hmm.
0: Box 79.
2: Box 79.
0: Clearwater, Nebraska.
2: Clearwater,
0: Nebraska.
2: Nebraska, got it.
0: Zip code 68726.
2: 68726.
0: Yep.
2: All right, is there any other information that I need to provide for this? Just ask for the catalog.
0: I think it was a buck or something.
2: Okay.
0: All right.
2: All right. Thank you so very much.
0: Take care. And I'll look forward to those of you who get the catalog and call me up and tell me. I should get one myself. He really ought to send me one for having him on, huh? I should have mentioned that. Be cool to have on your, you know, even if you don't get the machine, just the catalog on your coffee table. Imagine that. Time travel catalog out there with National Geographic. East of the Rockies, you're on the air.
3: Yes, Art. This is Pat from Kansas City, Missouri. And I have the theory that there are times when death is a blessing.
0: There are times what?
3: Death is a blessing.
0: Death is a blessing?
3: Death is a blessing.
0: Right. Well, I'd...
3: I mean, if that's the kind of world I have to live in,
0: yeah,
3: I would rather be dead.
0: Well, you know, there's a lot of people with that attitude. That's cool. I mean, just go out, you know, if they give you 30 minutes warning, there's incoming. You go out and you look at the sky, greet your maker, and wait for the flash. I mean, cool.
3: Well, that was my thought.
0: All right. Well, good luck, and blessed be. East of the Rockies, you're on the air. Hi.
4: Morning, Mr. Bell.
0: Good morning.
4: Lance from Port St. Lucie, Florida.
0: Yes, sir.
4: Listening to 1590.
0: Yes, sir.
4: Little tiny station. I got a fistful of things for you this morning.
0: All right.
4: One, the Ebonics issue.
0: Okay.
4: I don't understand why they want to try to get teachers to understand slang. You know, children speak. I mean, it's not a black or white issue. It's a slang thing that everybody speaks when they're young.
0: Mm-hmm.
4: You know, I mean, it's not something that... I mean, if you write, you know, something in slang on a test, well, then, you know, you shouldn't get credit for it, you know? Part of the test is that, you know, if you can answer clearly and... you respond to what's on the paper.
0: Well, I think what they were suggesting was that is the language, the slang, if you will, that is being used. And in order to bring them toward a proper use of English, they're going to deal with Ebonics.
4: Yeah, but I mean...
0: On the way.
4: Yeah, I can understand, but I mean, slang...
0: I mean, that's all I could conclude.
4: That's not something you should bring into school. I mean, you should know... I mean, most people who speak slang know that that's not their full language. I mean, you know, I mean...
0: Right.
4: They tried to say it was something from, you know, North African villages from a long time ago. Well, I'm sorry, but how many, you know, people do you know that can even speak African? More or less a derivative of an African language. You know?
0: Not at all.
4: Another thing about the airplanes, how people were saying, oh, well, I'm not going to get on an airplane if it was built in 86. That plane's, you know, 10

0: years old or 15 or 20 years old. Well, I could understand. I wouldn't want to get in a car that, I mean, people, you know, they're compared to their cars, you know. Well, Ford doesn't build their cars to last 20 years, you know. Boeing builds planes to last, and if with a decent maintenance plan, they do. I mean, if you fix your car as much as they fix their plane,
1: That's true.
0: I'm not saying, you know, that every plane gets fixed quite as much as it should, or, you know, somebody, you know, oh, I'll catch this next time. That's human error. I'm talking about, you know, regular maintenance plans that you follow. I mean, people, I mean, if you look at, you know, and, you know, the airbag thing, companies, you know, General Motors, and then they, you know, airbags, you know, they figured that out in the mid to late 60s. They didn't put it in because they knew, you know, the physics just didn't work. I mean, you have a car going 60. You know, people don't realize you hit a wall or a tree, that's instant. That's instantaneous stopping. And you want an airbag to deploy and to keep you safe, that airbag has to come out at 60 or more to keep you in the car.
1: Right.
0: Well, the physics just doesn't work. I mean, a seatbelt is better because it doesn't come at you. You know, it's like you hitting the wall and the wall hitting you back to keep you in the car. That doesn't work. I mean, people were actually putting their kids in the front seats and expecting them, you know, I mean, you don't put kids in the front seats in the first place. And but they said, oh, I have an airbag, it's okay. Well, you get in a fender bender, that airbag pops out, that's human error. It's not the company's fault, it's your fault. You're the one who put the kid in the front.
1: Yes, but nobody said you couldn't.
0: Yes, they did.
1: No, I don't think they did. Well, I mean, they are now, but...
0: Well, even then, I mean, when you bought a child seat, you know, for your baby, it says installed in back seat.
1: In the back seat, yeah.
0: Not in the front seat.
1: Right.
0: You know, just because you're lazy to put the seat up, to push, you know, it's a pain in the butt, I can understand. You know, I know how that goes, but I mean, it's just...
1: All right, my friend, thank you very much. It's true. But I think in the beginning, when they first came out with airbags, there were no warnings that I knew of about children. How about the rest of you? First-time caller line, you're on the air.
2: Hello, Art.
1: Hello.
2: Oh, I want to thank you for your program. It's enthusiastic and fun.
1: Yes, it is.
2: Yes, I have a question.
1: Okay.
2: Of what purpose does a nuclear holocaust or war serve? When, you know, with the nuclear weapons and destruction, there's nothing left.
1: Well, that's exactly what my guest was saying would not be the case. Frankly, I don't know. There are scientists who say there will be nuclear winter, the Earth will be poisoned for tens of thousands of years, and then others say, no, nuclear war is survivable.
2: Now, I have something else.
1: Yes?
2: Oh, excuse me. My name is Carol from Portland.
1: Right.
2: Isn't it interesting about the Kennewick man? The bones?
1: Oh, yes.
2: Because everyone wants them. But what's so interesting about this new find is that they may not be Native American.
1: Well, that's right. That's what the big argument is right now.
2: Yeah, now isn't that something?
1: Mm-hmm.
2: Well, thank you for your program.
1: Thank you. Take care. Nobody knows for sure. West of the Rockies, you're on the air. Hi.
3: Hey, cool, Art. Hey, you're my nighttime babysitter. Remember me from last time?
1: I recall your voice, yes.
3: I have MS.
1: Yes.
3: Yeah, how you doing? I finally got through.
1: I'm doing fine.
3: Good, good. I just got over a little episode with my MS. I take, can I say the medication I take?
1: Why?
3: Oh, it's called Betaceron, and it gives you, like, after you get your shot,
1: yes.
3: I get it every other day.
1: Yes.
3: I get a fever and chills, and I just shake. Oh, God, it's terrible.
1: Bummer.
3: So I just finally, like, woke up.
1: That is a bummer.
3: Yeah.
1: And so that's why you're awake at night a lot.
3: Mm-hmm.
1: Okay.
3: Yeah. Like, I caught your, that was very interesting. What I caught in the last few, what he was talking about, but the shelter.
1: Yes.
3: Very interesting. Yeah, we always keep extra food and stuff in the house.
1: So where would you go if something terrible was coming? Where would you run?
3: I live in Grants Pass, Oregon.
1: Ground zero, no doubt. Yeah.
3: Hmm. Maybe jump in the river. The river's right behind my house. Maybe that.
1: Jump in the river.
3: I don't know what I would do, but that would be the only place I could go. We do have a National Guard armory about 5-10 miles away, but I don't, uh-huh. by the time it gets there, you know, forget it.
1: That'd be my guess.
3: Uh-huh.
1: So you just jump in the river, and that way you'd be conveniently floating away.
3: There you go.
1: Mm-hmm. All right. Well, thank you very much for the call, and good swimming. Wildcard Line, you're on the air.
4: Hi, Art. Have you heard of the show What If on the Discovery Channel?
1: No, I've done lots of What If shows, though.
4: Yeah, tonight was a really good one. It's a show that hypothesizes different things that might have happened in history.
1: Yes, and what did they do it on?
4: And tonight was a very realistic documentary-style thing, as if in 1997, radio telescopes had picked up an intelligent signal from space.
1: Oh, yes, I knew that was coming.
4: And it was really good.
1: All right. What was the scenario? In other words, they picked it up, and what did they think would be the consequence?
4: What they did, it just followed along from 1997 to 1999, from doubt to belief to debate, the United Nations. They held a news conference, realistic news conference, just like they did about the Mars rock. And in the end, they found out it was a machine, and they theorized, and then they had the real people on that were in that real conference. They interviewed them at the end, and they said, Mr. Shuftick in particular said that he thought we have to be prepared that if we do pick up a signal and it's from a machine, it could be a machine built by another machine, something about intelligent machines, that just because we're biological, we should be prepared for something else, too. But
1: interesting.
4: Very interesting.
1: What did they say the social implications would be?
4: Social implications were everything from the Islamic world saying, and also militias in this country saying it was to do with New World Order and just a scam or something, to the United Nations demanding opening the signals to the whole world. But it was very interesting.
1: The religious people would assume that it was the Rapture Mobile.
4: Yes. Mm-hmm. And by the way, I have a habit now. Sometimes I do interviews with people, and no matter what the interview's about, like tonight I interviewed some choir members who will be at the inaugural.
1: Yes.
4: And at the end, it's because of you, I ask them, what do you know about UFOs?
1: Really?
4: And she said, she's a member of a church, she said, I believe there's something out there.
1: Of course there is. Of course there is. We'll be right back.
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1: I want to enlist the help of some ham operators out there. I know a lot of hams listen. I've been getting a lot of faxes and a lot of email about strange signals located generally between 5 and about 8 megahertz. 5 and 8 megs. And if some of you would do some listening, some of them in the 5 meg band, some 6 meg band, I would really appreciate the frequencies. And I'm not sure what I'm going to do about it, because every time I've aired one of the frequencies, the signal has stopped. And I mean, these really are weird, and I've been listening to signals on shortwave for all my adult life. So I'm not making any claims about what they are or might be, just that there are some very, very strange signals that have been popping up. And if you have a frequency, please send it to me by fax at area code 702-727-8499, or email at artbell@aol.com. That's artbell@aol.com. And by the way, I'm presently sitting up in one of my own chat rooms on my webpage right now, the general chat room. So if you're able to get in, if you have Java, Windows 95, and Java, come on up into the general chat room and you'll see me there. All right, back to it we go. Open lines. First time caller line, you're on the air.
2: Art?
1: Yes.
2: Oh, gosh. This is Morningstar in Las Vegas.
1: How you doing?
2: Well, I'm doing very well, thank you, and I can tell you're doing better.
1: Oh, thank you.
2: You sound like you feel good now.
1: A little better. I've been fighting something.
2: Oh. Well, I began ringing when the gentleman called much earlier in the program about, he was speaking about Lenin and Russia.
1: Yes.
2: Those, well, there is a statue of Lenin in Seattle, and I am very interested if anybody can substantiate for sure the rumors that I've heard that Gorbachev is ensconced in San Francisco at our naval base.
1: Yes, that's correct.
2: And that the Chinese Navy is building a naval base in San Diego.
1: Now, that one I hadn't heard.
2: No, well, I did hear it from someone who lives in San Diego, and I was just wondering if somebody could substantiate that, because what that does effectively from north to south is cover us with communism on the entire West Coast.
1: Thank you, Morningstar. No, I hadn't heard about the naval base, the Chinese naval base in San Diego. That's a new one. But I do know about Gorbachev, certainly. And I definitely know about Russia. For those of you who think Russia has really changed, you really have your heads in the sand. It has not. I could tell you a very embarrassing story, which I will not relate right now, about Moscow. West of the Rockies, you're on the air. Hello.
3: Yes, Art?
1: Yes.
3: It's Mike from Grand Junction, Colorado.
1: Welcome.
3: Okay, listening to your show tonight, Gentleman with the Shelters.
1: Yes.
3: I was wondering if you would press the point about firearms. I got in on it late coming home from work, so I didn't hear if there was anything about that.
1: Well, yes. I mean, it was. It's obvious, and we didn't have to press it. If you have a shelter and something really bad happens and people know you have a shelter, you are going to have to defend yourself. It does not take a rocket scientist to conclude that.
3: Yes. Also, what I'm wondering is if you had said anything about what the government is doing to our rights for firearms.
1: Well, they're slowly closing in. I mean, you're asking the obvious, sir.
3: Well, yes, sir, but I'm just wanting to get that in there a little bit.
1: I see.
3: I apologize for the way I'm doing it, but I think sometimes asking questions of people is better than just giving them the answer.
1: I see. All right. Well, the answers are obvious. Barbara Boxer, as a matter of fact, just introduced a bill that will put, interestingly, seeks to put quality controls on U.S. manufactured weapons. Quality controls. And she makes a case that we have quality controls for imported weapons. Why not for those made here? First time caller line, you're on the air. Hi.
4: Hi.
1: Hi.
4: My question pertains to that. The guy was talking earlier in the evening. He said that one of the things that we would want to hang on to would be gold. And I never could understand what use that would be. You know, hanging on to something that, like, you know, you can't eat, you can't burn it, it's not fuel or nothing. What good would it be?
1: Well, throughout all of history, gold has been a medium of exchange. Now, in an emergency, food, weapons, water.
4: Right, right.
1: And gold would be staples of...
4: So, like, if we had to go back to when where we were starting all over again with some, with money, then gold would be our standard.
1: Well, let me put it this way, sir. If you and I were going to make an exchange, let's say you had a lot of food and I didn't.
4: Uh-huh.
1: Okay. You had food, guns, and all the basics, and I wanted something, and I gave you a $100 bill, you'd laugh in my face.
4: Right, but I probably would do the same thing with gold, too, because what could I do with it? I mean, I could eat. And I can hunt with my weapons and my food.
1: That's correct. But there's always going to be a medium of exchange.
4: Yeah.
1: And now some of it is going to be barter, but when you get down to it, gold is going to be the thing. There's no question about it, sir.
4: Okay.
1: Another bit of research. Go back through all history. Gold has been the medium of exchange.
4: Right. Okay. Another thing was that another guy mentioned earlier about that thing on what if. If you get a chance, I'd look at that. That was really good. I saw that tonight, too, and I recommend it. If you can get a copy of the tape or something, you should check that out. It was pretty cool.
1: I wish I had seen it.
4: You know, I recorded it. I'd be happy to send it to you.
1: Would you?
4: Yeah, I don't really have your address or nothing.
1: Well, I'll give you my address.
4: Okay, go ahead.
1: It's Art Bell.
4: Art Bell.
1: Yep.
4: Okay.
1: P.O. Box 4755.
4: 4755.
1: In Pahrump.
4: Pahrump?
1: Yes. P A H.
4: Uh huh.
1: R U M P.
4: Nevada.
1: Yes, the place
4: okay.
1: destroyed by the Martians. Zip code 89041. 89041. Dash.
4: Dash?
1: So,
4: oh, okay, dash.
1: 4755.
4: 4755.
1: Yep.
4: I'll trade you that for an 8x10. How's that? I got both ones that they showed. They showed the one on the earthquakes the night before, and then they showed the one tonight about what if the aliens, you know, what if Roswell, what, you know.
1: Why do you think that they are showing programs like this?
4: Yeah, I know exactly why. It's a subliminal program to get us thinking in that direction. So that when they drop the bomb on us, you know, when they crack it open, it's not going to be that big of a surprise.
1: Now, I really do agree, sir. Thank you very much. I really do agree. And again, remember, I am making no claims about signals being heard. However, boy, I'll tell you, there have been some very strange signals between about 5 and 8 megahertz. And every time I've broadcast one, it has disappeared like that. Get me those frequencies, and a group of us will investigate them, and at the right time, make them public. But there is something going on. Wildcard Line, you're on the air.
5: Hello, Art. You are a wonderful person.
1: Well, I don't know about that.
5: Well, anyway, this is Tom listening to you on KEX.
1: Yes, sir.
5: Yesterday, I was listening to your friend Steve, 7.8. That's the killer.
4: everything, I've been playing with time travel for years now, and the protocols and rules that control time travel, he's got all wrong. But the thing is that mechanism...
1: You've got it all right.
4: No, what I'm saying is that our relationship is between energy and mass. And electromagnetism is a dimension outside of ours. A dimension is defined by infinity, an infinite quality, a finite quality, and a base. And that's what defines a dimension. Well, electromagnetism doesn't have its infinite quality that you can measure in our dimension. I mean, in our relationship. We're a phase between two dimensions. When he jumps into this machine, I don't know what's going on, but the thing is that our relationship is that magic 7.8, which you touched on. Am I getting confusing?
1: To me, you are, yes. I mean, the 7.8, I certainly understand that frequency, but beyond that, I'm not sure.
4: Okay, let me make an interesting thought. Okay, there's a distinct difference between Tuesday and New York. Tuesday is measured in hours and minutes. You can't measure New York in hours and minutes. You can't measure Tuesday in feet and miles. They're distinctly different things. We are a relationship between those two different things.
1: Well, what if you're in New York on Tuesday?
4: That's the whole point. We are. That's where we are. But consciousness occupies a place between two dimensions. We're the relationship between two distinctly different things. Your body occupies inches and feet. Your mind, which is the synaptic connections, the dendrites and axons, your mind is not a thing that occupies space. It occupies relationships, like time does,
1: Okay. Look, I'm not understanding all of this, so let us cut to the chase.
4: Okay.
1: Do you have a time machine?
4: No, I travel in time, but that's different. I mean, I do the remote viewing thing.
1: Oh, I see.
4: So it's I mean,
1: well, that's not the same.
4: No, it isn't. It's hardly the thing that struck me was I'm listening to this guy and I'm thinking, you know, just like you were probably, that aside from the fact that he doesn't come over very well, you know, he can't speak very well. Besides that, the thing is that he's saying key things that are telling me, you know, there's got to be something to this.
1: Well, that's what I thought, too. I don't go by the way somebody delivers what they say. I go by the content of what they say. And his delivery was halting, but his content was haunting. And that's why I kept him on. West of the Rockies, you're on the air.
6: Hello?
1: Hello.
6: Is this Harp Bell?
1: Turn your radio off, please.
6: Got that off.
1: There you are.
6: You remember when Dukes of Hazzard were popular in the late 70s?
1: I do.
6: Okay, then Sheriff Lobo came out, and a whole bunch of other spinoffs, like...
1: Yes?
6: That we weren't trying to gear us to hillbillies. And the reason that there's so many shows... about aliens?
1: Yes.
6: Is because X-Files sold.
1: Because it is popular.
6: Yeah, pretty much.
1: Entirely possible.
6: Probable, actually.
1: Well, possible.
6: That's all I really wanted to say. You do this a lot. You say, oh, they're trying to gear us up. And I don't think Hollywood knows that aliens are coming any more than we do. We have, you know, we have theories. I mean, I believe in extraterrestrials. You'd kind of be foolish not to.
1: I agree.
6: But
1: are they preparing us? Maybe not. All they're trying to do is you're suggesting what Hollywood does, and that is sell movies and TV shows. Well, sure, there's some of that. But look, there's also this. There's a reason why all of this is selling. There's a reason why it's popular. And I just don't, I think that it has more to do with the fact that at one point we loved Westerns. You remember that? Or the Dukes of Hazzard or whatever else. There's more to it. There is an awakening. Wildcard Line, you're on the air. Hi.
7: Hey, Art. How's it going?
1: Okay.
7: This is T in Vegas. Hey, is there any anti-grab machines besides the Levitron that you got out there?
1: I don't know.
7: I mean, as far as, like, people claiming they got zero-G devices?
1: Yes, I'm working on a couple of others, yes.
7: Okay, because what would you think would happen if you shot weight up in one direction, the opposite direction of gravity?
1: I think that it would come down and hit you on the head.
7: Right,
1: if
7: it came down softly at a soft angle and it hit and canceled out its weight at the top of its oval, what's going to happen? It's going to cancel out most of its weight at the top part of its track system.
1: Trajectory, yeah.
7: Right, exactly. So all that weight is going to stop there dead, but it's going to be driven into the top part of that machine.
1: Like the Road Runner.
7: Yeah.
1: Sort of.
7: Exactly.
1: Yes.
7: You kind of, visually.
1: Yes.
7: But now, imagine weight going around like clackers. You remember clackers?
1: Yes.
7: Those things you clack together?
1: Sure.
7: Okay, if you had something that spun clackers around with, like, weight balls on the end of them, and they clacked at the top.
1: Yes.
7: Do you realize how much energy would be distributed?
1: No, but why don't you run the test and let me know?
7: I will. I'm going to. And remember, I am T from Vegas.
1: I've got you.
7: Okay, buddy.
1: Thank you, T. East of the Rockies, you're on the air. Hi.
8: Hi. If you read some of the well-documented books of, say, Felix Green and Noam Chomsky, you learn some things such as Republican Senator Arthur Vandenberg advised Republican Harry Truman in the late 40s that he had to scare the hell out of the American people, as he put it, against the Soviet Union to justify Truman's plans for a massive network of military bases and military interventions around the world. To justify this, he said he had to enlist the aid of the corporate media in scaring the hell out of the American people to shift the blame to the Soviet Union and the foreign threat. And I think that's the really politically correct propaganda we've been subjected to. And I find it really especially hypocritical and infuriating that some of these right-wingers, like your guest Philip Hoge, try to disguise themselves as a so-called for-the-people populist, swimming against the politically correct tide, when they're doing just the opposite. They are actually surfing on parroting that ocean of politically correct Cold War anti-Soviet foreign threat scaremongering propaganda that the military-industrial complex interlocked.
1: In other words, you think the whole Cold War was a bunch of BS is what it boils down to, right?
8: Well, I think
1: you're wrong, sir.
8: Well, I think, you know, it's very easy.
1: Sir, you're wrong.
8: It's very easy to
1: parrot
8: and
1: sir, sir.
8: I've read, you know.
1: Sir. You're wrong.
8: Well,
1: the Cold War.
8: It's very easy.
1: No, I'm not wrong.
8: To repeat these premises and quote from Red Dawn and all of these lurid movies.
1: Forget Red Dawn, sir. Take a look at the. Are you familiar with the SS-18? Hello?
8: You know, I have.
1: Sir, are you. Answer the question. Are you familiar with the SS-18?
8: Not in detail.
1: Oh, that's too bad. Because if you were, you couldn't possibly make the kind of statement you're making. These are missiles with multiple re-entry warheads designed to take our cities out, and they're still there. So don't feed me this there's no threat baloney. Wildcard Line, you're on the air. Hi.
9: Hi, Art. About your condition, you might possibly have strep throat. I don't know if you've considered that, but a lot of people, including me in L.A., caught this.
1: Well, I might have strep throat.
9: And it wears you out for a couple
1: I might days. Have cancer. I might have leukemia. I might have a cold.
9: Well, it has a great signature. It gets you real sick for a couple of days, and you feel drained for weeks and weeks, and it doesn't kick with anything but antibiotics. And that helps a little bit.
1: Look, do me a big favor.
9: Mm-hmm.
1: Say goodnight, America.
9: Good night, America, from the Art Bell Show.
1: That's it. We're out of time, everybody. You have a great night, and I shall heal, I think. Good night, all.

Northeast Asian capital city of the Philippine Islands, Manila. I wish you good evening, good morning, good afternoon, whatever the case may be, wherever you are, in whatever time zone you reside. We cover every single one of them with this program, coast to coast, literally, continent to continent, AM. How you doing, everybody? I'm Art Bell. It is my honor and my privilege to be filling in this night for George Norrie, getting a very deserved day off. I don't know what he's doing, probably a book signing or some such. At any rate, it's my pleasure to be here and my pleasure to guide you through the weekend. Now, we're going to begin with an hour of something a little different, and then we'll go to open lines. The reason we're having something a little different in the first, well, let me get a couple things out of the way. First of all, the very latest photograph on my my arts webcam site is really a cute one. That is of Dolly completely consumed with Abydos. They are such good friends. And now finally, after a couple of weeks, Dolly has even, well, I guess I should say that Yeti has made friends with Dolly. But there was a lot of hatred going on there for a couple of weeks. But finally, they are good buddies. And, of course, Abby and Dolly are fast friends. And they run around here like crazy kids attacking each other. All in play, though. All in good play. And I just happened to catch a very cool moment when Dolly, you know, she's small. She's a Philippine cat, and she's small, and she's just as cute as can be and loves me to death. And she got on top of well, you can see Art's webcam up there. Now, it's the Typhoon of the Week Club, ladies and gentlemen. This one is Typhoon Uthor, I guess, U-T-O-R, Typhoon Uthor, Senyang, and I guess the Chinese version. Call it what you will, it is now clobbering the Visayas region, which is to the south, just to the south of us. Thank you, Uthor, for missing us. And sorry for the people. Was just a tropical storm. It's now upgraded to a Category 1 and raging across Visayas. They may be able to get a graphic up for you, those of you who have logged the storm tracker for over here. I mean, it has been amazing this year. Just unbelievable. It literally has been the typhoon of the week. Unbelievable. So we may get that up for you to see. I sent it off to Lex, and he may be able to get it up there for you. And it's not the only storm raging away. My God, our sun, what is going on with our sun? Now, for those of you who don't follow the sun, it goes in 11 or 22-year cycles, depending on how you look at it. We hams think of 11-year cycles. And we are at what's called a solar minimum right now, which means there should be almost nothing going on the sun. But all of a sudden, oh my God, we have a radiation storm underway, a big one, based on the energy and the number of solar protons streaming past Earth right now. NOAA is ranking the storm as a category S3. Not good. Satellites may experience single event upsets. Astronauts should practice radiation avoidance. Now, what that means for astronauts is crawl into something lead-lined or whatever, I don't know. But not good. The rush of protons may be a sign of an approaching CME, coronal mass ejection. Protons are accelerated in shock waves at the leading edge of CME. So, when the proton count rises, we can guess that a CME is on its way. Northern sky watchers should remain alert for auroras, which could flare up when a CME arrives, perhaps even down to southern latitudes if it's big enough. Radio astronomer Thomas Ashcroft knew something was up when a loud roar came out of a loudspeaker on his 22 megahertz shortwave receiver in New Mexico. Sunspot 930 had exploded again. The X6 class flare sent shock waves billowing through the sun's atmosphere, producing, among other things, a Type 2 solar radio burst. And you can actually record these things and play them back. I've had actually a couple of recordings sent to me
of recent solar explosions. These just are monsters, and they should not be here at this time in the solar cycle. Something is really up. Therefore, the world's foremost remote viewing teacher, Edward A. Dames, Major U.S. Army retired, a decorated military intelligence officer, and original member of the U.S. Army prototype remote viewing training program, is here tonight. Ed served as the training and operations officer for the Defense Intelligence Agency's Psychic Intelligence Collection Unit, currently is serving as executive director for the Matrix Intelligence Agency, a private consulting group. The technical consultant for the feature film Suspect Zero, a Tom Cruise, Paula Wagner production, a hell of a movie. Ed coached Sir Ben Kingsley, and of course he played the role of an FBI remote viewing instructor in the movie as well. So coming up in a moment, he is, after all, the solar flare guy, the kill shot guy. Maybe Ed can explain why the sun is going crazy.

0: Major Ed Dames, welcome back to the program.
1: Thank you, Art.
0: Maybe you can explain why our sun is, well, it should be kind of like a hibernating bear right now, Ed. Instead, it's like a roaring lion. What's up with the sun?
1: Unfortunately, I can help you out with that.
0: I thought perhaps you might.
1: By the way, that first flare was an X9, just short of a mega flare that Active Region 930 produced. The second one was an X6, just your regular X-class flare.
0: There anything in the X-class is gigantic.
1: It is, especially if it's aimed our way. Those two weren't precisely aimed our way, but that will change quickly. However, the ACE spacecraft is continuing to experience problems. I think that the instrumentation was fried when the X-9 occurred. We'll see if it comes back up or not. And the future, as you can probably surmise, flares of that nature aimed at us will shut down most of the instruments aboard most of the satellites and kill our telecommunications capabilities in space.
0: Well, if something really, of course, we have a satellite out there to warn us when some of these flares are coming, Ed, and if something tremendous occurs, they can actually do a preventative shutdown of the systems until the particles pass.
1: They do a number of things. They turn 180 degrees so that the solar panels are not at 90 degrees to the protons and X-rays, and then they do what you just said as well. But they can do a preventative shutdown. The astronauts aboard the ISS cannot. So that's kind of like being in a microwave if things get too hot. And they will. Mm-hmm. They will get hot.
0: All right. Well, you have talked for a long time about the kill shot, precursors to the kill shot. I recall that you declared, in fact, we had a precursor to the kill shot. So obviously everybody's going to be very concerned that this kind of unusual activity might be a precursor to the kill shot.
1: Actually, the kill shot, a series of very strong solar flares that eventually bring protons down to the deck, down through Earth's atmosphere into the troposphere and stratosphere, heating the atmosphere up and causing a lot of damage. That's what I mean by kill shot. But what we're experiencing now is the front end of this series of events. What I did not know in the past was I never looked at what caused the kill shot. I just assumed that the sun, as an autonomous entity, decided to do what it did. But what it's doing now, what it's beginning to do, what is essentially happening is that we're experiencing the beginning of a very, very long cycle, not the 11 to 22 year solar cycles, but probably an 11,500 year cycle that happens. And I thought that this cycle was about the sun, but apparently it is not. And that is a very interesting story. If so, something is actually instigating this behavior on the part of the sun that is outside of the solar system. This was a big discovery to me, but I did not derive that information from remote viewing.
0: Okay, wait a minute. As something outside the solar system, that's interesting because I have long sort of become a believer. I've had a lot of guests on who have said, look, comets that pass, for example, cause activity on the sun, Ed. Comets that come fairly close to the sun can even crash into the sun can really cause activity, or even just passing near it can cause activity. But now you're saying something actually outside the solar system can cause disruptions.
1: It isn't just that something wicked this way comes. It isn't as simple as that. I'll get into what it is in a minute, but let me give you some background, if I may.
0: Okay.
1: My colleague, Brent Miller, was very interested in to see if any science, there's any hard science data that supported our remote viewing. Remote viewing over the last 15 years that pointed toward this event, which I originally called a discontinuity in human evolution and life on Earth, because professional remote viewers could not see, so to speak, beyond this point. We couldn't gather any information beyond this particular point in time, a point that at, 15 years ago was unresolved. Later on, we backed up to look to see what was happening just prior to this discontinuity, and I hypothesized that what was happening was the discontinuity itself. That is what I've called in the last 10 years on your show the kill shot. It is not.
0: You have never put together the kill shot and what you've called the discontinuity, which was a barrier past which you could not see, right?
1: That's right. But my colleague has done that for me. He went out, you know, with my blessings. Actually, I didn't give him my blessings. He just felt that he needed to gather a team of scientists to see, to put the information that we had on their table to see if they could make heads or tails out of what is going on, and they did. Brent calls that the Horizon Project. Anyway, because I'm the boss, and like my evil twin, Dr. Evil, I'm the boss, need the info. I asked Brent after Active Region 930 exploded this week to say, okay, what did you get in this Horizon Project? Is there something going on? He said, oh, yes. Do you want the facts? I said, yes, I would like that very much. What do you have on the table here? And I'll get into just the raw facts first, just the statistics, if I may. But these are in layman's terms. And they're very interesting. Earthquakes. Okay? Just bear with me just for a moment because it's apropos to the subject at hand.
0: Okay.
1: Earthquake records go back to about 1850. Earth has been fairly stable with a couple of 5.5s or greater a year, maybe a month, for all the way through 1950. There were about 2 to 4 large earthquakes worldwide per decade, big ones.
0: Mm-hmm.
1: Then in the 1960s, there were 13 major earthquakes. In the 1970s, that decade, 51. In the 1980s, 86. In the 1990s, that decade, 150, actually more than 150.
0: Wow.
1: And in the first 6 years of this decade, we've already had over 150 major earthquakes. Okay?
0: Oh, my God. Those are figures I'd never heard before, Ed.
1: Well, Brent's a bit, you know, science guy. He likes stats and facts and figures, and all of a sudden this is becoming in your face to me. But there's more. There's some the smaller earthquakes. That's 4.0 on the Richter scale or more, the smaller ones.
0: Yes.
1: 3 months ago, we had 305 earthquakes worldwide of that magnitude. 2 months ago, in October, 335. Last month, 436. And in the last 30 days, 494, which is 60 more in the first week of December than in the first week of November.
0: That's impressive. It's not as dramatic and impressive to me as something that follows decades, but it is perhaps when put together with the decades of information, worrisome.
1: What the scientists are saying is that this is not subsiding. It's actually so drastic, it may be approaching an exponential curve what remote viewing data is showing is that the Earth's core is heating up. The sunspot activity, I thought, was causing the Earth's core to heat up, producing warmer weather, tornadoes in London town, those kinds of things. As your book mentioned, the coming global superstorm, that kind of stuff. But
0: to have heard about a tornado in Great Britain is just, I just was blown away.
1: Earth's core is changing very fast, and I had attributed this because of the damage that the kill shot does globally. I mean, it's not just turning Earth into a rotisserie; it's shake and bake. The earthquakes and evaporation of water quickly; those kind of things in the next few years. I anticipate that volcanism will follow because you've got so much seismic activity and the Earth's core is heating up that we're probably going to see magma being pushed up to the surface worldwide as well, too. What I didn't know was what was causing all of this. And I assumed that it was just our sun, El Sol. But it is something that is cosmic in nature, and it's a cosmic cycle, not a geophysical cycle.
0: All right, I have a question for you, Ed, and I'm really serious about this. Now, everybody, of course, in North America, in the Americas generally, probably is just going, oh, yawn, because we didn't have any hurricanes this year. But, Ed, I'm telling you, buddy, it's been the typhoon of the week, and that's not an exaggeration. Literally, Ed, every single week we've had a typhoon over here. That's just, you know, I've asked around. This is my first year here in the Philippines, so I thought maybe it's normal. God help me if it's normal. I've begun to ask people, and no, it's not at all normal. They get typhoons here, but Ed, they don't have them every week.
1: No, we're
0: like
1: weather,
0: we have been having.
1: Weather chaos is essentially not on the horizon. It's here, too. 10 years ago on your show, I said a point's going to be reached in the not-too-distant future where mankind will not be able to raise crops the way they used to because the vicissitudes of the weather will preclude us doing that. We'll have to put crops in a sealed biosphere in order to eat.
0: And Ed, the problem is that the systems compound upon each other. Now, for example, we had a typhoon a couple of weeks ago, as you know, a big one, 1,000 people plus died here in the Philippines.
1: I'm aware of that.
0: And it was compounded. It was compounded because of the volcano, the Mayan volcano. There was so much rain that they had, you know, terrible, horrible mudslides that just buried villages here. Literally buried them up and beyond the rooftops. I mean, it was almost like, you know, what happened in Italy and Sicily. I mean, it's just unbelievable. So these systems are working with and against each other.
1: Well, last decade on your show, I said that scientists, meteorologists, are not aware of the flux, the linkage between our sun and Earth's weather. We keep looking at the atmosphere alone, and what they're not aware of is the influence of the Earth's core on the Earth's atmosphere, and that's real as well too. Something is happening internally in the Earth, and yes, it is linked to our sun. But what I did not know until the Horizon Project pointed this out to me was that it's something beyond our solar system, which is in fact affecting our sun as well. And I was just focused on the sun, too, because I saw the damage that was occurring and was thinking that by getting the word on the streets, I could get people to think and perhaps save some lives. Saving lives meaning you need to be in a place where there's going to be fresh water and those kinds of things.
0: It's hard for me to grasp, and maybe you're going to be able to explain after the break, how something outside our solar system, I mean, I can understand something. The distances are so vast that gravitational pulls and so forth of something inside our solar system, that I can understand if affecting us or affecting our sun in some way. But something outside would be so far away that any gravitational influence would almost be nil. So is there going to be a way you can explain to me how something so far away can do this?
1: Yes, to a certain degree. I can't be as specific as the scientists did and that Mr. Miller gathered up as a team, but I think I can put it in layperson's terms, and I'm a layperson when it comes to this kind of, when it comes to thermodynamics and the universe. I think I can get the message across.
0: All right. As far as the sun is concerned, Ed, your statement is that this is the beginning of the kill shot cycle itself?
1: Correct. Correct. You're going to see a lot more of these very angry, nasty, active solar regions. Big flares.
0: And if this is what we're getting at a solar minimum, I'm horrified to imagine as we approach.
1: There won't be any more solar maxes.
0: You just put a timeline on it then.
1: Mm-hmm.
0: Oh, God. All right, ladies and gentlemen, Major Ed Dames is my guest, and he'll be back to tell us what it is outside our solar system that might be prompting all this. I'm Art Bell. You are, and I've got Ed Dames here. And one thing, no matter what you say about Major Ed Dames, and many of you say many things, you know, I sit here looking at the fast blast, and Major Ed Dames is clearly the most loved and hated guest we have, both emotions very strongly. One thing you have to say and have to admit about Ed is that everything that Ed has said has been consistent. And by that I mean the discontinuity, the solar kill shot, all the rest of it. He said it again and again and again. Over the years, he has never deviated from what he said is going to happen. And when we look at what's going on Earth right now, if you just listen to the statistics he gave regarding earthquakes over the last decades, the number of them, both large and small, and what's going on the sun, I suppose you may still doubt what Ed has said, but your ears should, sharpen up a little bit with events that are going on in the world right now. I'm Art Bell. Ed Dame's right back.

0: Once again, Major Ed Dames. All right, Ed. I'm a believer, certainly, in the statistics you laid down for us. Let's now move on to what in the world outside of our own solar system could be producing the kind of effects we're seeing, the sun, the earthquakes. What is it?
1: Apparently, gravity waves are doing it. Gravity is changing. The gravity waves passing through the solar system are playing schnooker with a lot of the celestial bodies. The large ones just move around and shake, and the small ones get knocked around. The comets and other things outside of orbits. Orbits change. Chaos reigns supreme, and that's going to pick up and intensify in the next few years.
0: How much so?
1: Oh, in a way, it gives new meaning to the term discontinuity, and sometimes you don't want to see anymore. Let me put it subjectively. It's very hard for me to digest what the scientists have come up with in terms of why this is happening. Their science is solid, but nevertheless, I've never felt more like an ant before. Just as small can be after I've seen what their conclusions are. It isn't that something is coming. It's that our solar system is approaching something. And that something produces a tremendous amount of gravity goes off the charts in terms of intensity, gravity
0: all
1: waves.
0: Right. All right, all right. I've interviewed a number of physicists lately, theoretical physicists and so on, very interesting chaps, who talk about dark matter. And while we can't detect, that's the wrong word, we can't identify and put our fingers on this dark matter, we can measure its gravitational influence. So there's dark matter out there, then there are black holes out there. I wonder

0: architecture, pretty good architecture too, and some science. But what happened before 9500? Well, it probably took 2,000 years to recover from this last cycle, from the end of the last cycle.
1: Ed, a lot of the very credible physicists and theoretical physicists and even the SETI people have all said that one of the reasons we might not have detected another civilization is because there may be a cyclic, a cyclic event that occurs with all emerging civilizations. They appear, they become intelligent, they get to a certain stage, and then something wipes them out. Either they wipe themselves out, or some event comes along and wipes them out. And that, my friend, is why we haven't essentially heard anybody ringing our doorbell yet.
0: Well, you know that project, the Starman project that I have, which is my pet, that there really is a higher intelligence out there that's been here watching us. They could very well be our progenitors for all that I know. Maybe I'll find out, maybe I won't. But what I sticking my neck out really far now, which I'm so want to do, we've done some research into civilizations and to the last time this occurred on Earth. And interestingly, folks leave en masse. I'm not saying this is the rapture or anything else like that, but there is a system out there that physically takes a whole that physically took the last time, and I don't know how many times before, how many places before, that physically took human beings away.
1: Took human beings away.
0: A lot. Before this particular event happened, just prior to it happening, too. And I think that's where this idea in the minds of some Christians of the rapture, I think that's where it comes from, that idea, too. But these are real physical, I don't want to say spaceships, but they're physical things, and they vacuum up a whole bunch of people. Now, I don't know if that's going to happen next time, but it did happen before.
1: When you say before, you refer to how long ago?
0: The last civilization. Now, in remote viewing, we have a difficult time at judging time, so I'm going to have to surmise that it was just prior to that last 11,500-year cycle, which I thought was the big solar cycle. Well, it is, but it's a cosmic cycle that's driving the sun to outdo itself and to drive protons down to the Earth and drive the land to become fallow for a while.
1: Have you done any hard recent work on where we're going with this? In other words, is this going to be bad now from the sun, and is it going to get a lot worse before it gets better, or are there going to be brief intervals where things are okay, or what? In other words, I guess I'm asking you to give a kind of a forecast.
0: It will start slowly. You'll have on and offs where people say, "Phew, boy, it's over," and then it'll happen again, and it'll increase in frequency, and then become exponential. That I know. Okay, a time period. Miller's got some good facts. My colleague in his Horizon Project series, but I actually haven't seen that yet. He says he's got some stats there with actual timelines. I've got a link to his work on my website, learnrv.com. I think there's a link to my website on Coast to Coast, too, that your webmaster put up. So he and his team of scientists are in a better position because they've got the actual stats and the facts. All I've got is the second sight.
1: Perhaps I should have them as a guest. Would they be guest worthy?
0: Oh, yes. They're pretty prominent folks, too, I think. Yeah. I think that would be a good idea. That would be a good compliment, I think, to the information I've been pumping out on your show for the last decade.
1: Okay, Ed, you know my producer. Would you please have a talk with her and see if that can be arranged? We've really got to get to the bottom of this before it gets to us. Is this the end of humanity type deal,
0: Ed? Yes. It's the end of most of us. There'll be a,

0: There'll be some survivors in the reseed. I mean, the land goes fallow, but you always have some seeds, and you replant at some juncture. It seems to be that kind of thing. Yes, but the next time around, we learned this as a remote viewing military team, tangentially, and as a doing some contract work for Lawrence Rockefeller on the ozone. Projected ozone problem. Tangentially, we found that there is no solution to the ozone problem, but at a certain point when the atmosphere degrades drastically and Earth is very barren, there is another race here, another humanoid race. I think it is the ancestors of the people that were taken last time, if you get the gist, sort of a self-help program. Because you don't want the Ferengi or somebody else coming back that we're just going to run from or try to shoot if there's any ammo left that we haven't used on ourselves. You're going to want somebody that looks like us, so we don't bolt and run. They're back to help us rebuild. That, as remote viewers, we stand by. There is another race here, and apparently, when I say another race, they're from another place, but we appear to be their progenitors. So they started here, and they're just coming home to help out, that kind of thing.
1: All right, now that you know this much about what's happening, are your plans now to bore in with a team and get us some details on that as best you can get, timelines and that sort of thing?
0: No. The scientists already have those kind of things. I'm going to go with a winning team. I want contact because I think that the idea of, as I've mentioned before a number of times on your show, my idea is to start the rebuilding now, because I feel strongly in heart of hearts that we're going down and there's nothing that's going to stop us from doing so. It's the end of a cycle, and it's bigger than me and all of us. And I would like to sit on the idea of rebuilding and starting the rebuild now. The way to do that is...
1: If somebody, they're out there clamoring. They want to know about safe places. Would there be places safer than others? And if so, where would those be?
0: As far as the sun goes, as far as the kill shot goes, I've talked about this before. Places that have a lot of fresh water. Remember, fresh water is going to dry up very, very quickly over the next few years, very quickly. Many, many people will die from that alone, not to mention not having crops because there's no water for the crops. Those kind of
1: what about aquifers, Ed?
0: Aquifers will change because when an earthquake happens, lots of earthquake happens, as you might know. The flow of aquifers change. Some disappear and pop up another place.
1: That's
0: those
1: true.
0: Can't be depended upon. What can be depended upon are large bodies of fresh water, such as around, as I've said before, Whitefish, Montana, places like that. That's critical, fresh water. Or being around glaciers, big glaciers that aren't already melting. Because when they do melt, you'll still have plenty of fresh water. Those are critical things. Water is going to be hypercritical.
1: All right. What are you doing about this in your own life? I mean, last time I heard, you were headed off to...
0: Ukraine.
1: Ukraine, yes. What's your schedule on that?
0: The echo that you hear is my empty apartment. I'm packing up now.
1: Oh, this is it, huh? You leave shortly?
0: I leave. I'm already spending half my time there. I just got back last week, going again a week and a half from now. So I'm virtually there.
1: Well, maybe you can tell me your secret for taking plane trips like that and not ending up with the flu. How do you do it?
0: Well, unfortunately, I do end up with the flu.
1: Sorry, I shouldn't laugh. I thought there was no secret to that, and
0: no, I do. I do.
1: Apparently, there isn't.
0: Well, you're in the contained airspace, and you know the routine. I just take good stuff. I have to stay healthy, so I keep myself healthy.
1: All right. Do you have then? What advice would you give to people? Pray. I mean, what else is there?
0: What advice? I am still nonplussed about the findings that this project had. I mean, I was just focused on the sun and ducking and covering there, but there is no escape from this cosmic cycle. And
1: Wait a minute, Ed. What you've told us tonight about something outside the solar system, gravitational waves is what you mentioned, that we're entering an area, moving toward an area, or it's moving toward us, I suppose it's hard to tell, of increased gravity waves that are affecting everything, including the core of the Earth, which is heating the sun, which is erupting, earthquakes, and all the rest of it. And this is going to do nothing but get more and more severe as time goes on.
0: Mm-hmm. Correct.
1: Do they, even the scientists that you speak with, do they have any idea at all about the nature of what's moving toward us or we're moving toward?
0: Yes, they do. Yes.
1: Well, please.
0: I only have some tangential information about it, and it won't be. I'll construe it the wrong way if I talk about it. Something about. I hope this is right. I should check with Brent Miller, my colleague, but I think it has something to do with the galactic plane, but I don't know, Art. I'm not sure.
1: Galactic plane. All right. Isn't this something, Ed, that you should make an immediate remote viewing project to try and narrow down or see what they're seeing?
0: No, because it was the other way around. They were trying to narrow down what I'm seeing and what my team has been seeing over the years. They put together the science behind the remote viewing. Right now, all I'm interested in is contact in terms of my own work and that contact. And that's happening now.
1: The only thing you're interested in, why is the only thing you're interested in contact?
0: I want, because there's no escape from this cycle here. I want to see what I think there's value in sitting down, or to use the term loosely, with a higher intelligence, the one that's already been here watching us. I think there's some merit, minimally, to connecting with a higher intelligence and achieving contact, whether it's ultra-terrestrial or extraterrestrial or whatever. Then this, as I've mentioned, is the intelligence behind that event in Zimbabwe in 1994 where the school children were taken aside, that kind of thing. Well, we followed that back, and now there's a contact point in the American Southwest.
1: The American Southwest?
0: Yes. Mm-hmm. Yeah.
1: So if I'm getting this right, then, you want contact, and you apparently feel that intervention is the only way you're going to live. Is that it?
0: I thought the intervention was a doable thing. I was looking for intervention on a global scale, but I don't think that's going to happen. What I think will happen is essentially a description of what this pickup from particular rallying points around the globe is going to consist of. In other words, if we can decompress people with the idea that, hey, certain folks are going to leave, and this is how it's going to go down, and this is the agency that's doing it. If to work on that idea, I mean, that's what will in fact happen in terms of contact. I don't know, but my hope is that escape, exodus, essentially, an exodus.
1: All right. Look, you're going to be on your way to Ukraine shortly. This is obviously a very hot time with all of this going on. Will your research, number one, continue when you get to Ukraine? Number two, am I going to be able to still get you on the air and get the latest reports from you about what's going on and happening?
0: You can get me on the air just about any time. I have to be discreet and circumspect about the area and the contact there. I told you I'm probably looking at somebody like James Cameron actually filming the event, because I'm not credible enough in terms of being a wild card out there. This has to get people like Cameron are. I mean, they've got a lot of respect, and they know they're good filmmakers, and they're believable. I have that stigma attached to me, the mystique of intelligence, and that never will go away. You need somebody out there that can report this to a wide number of people. So,
1: anybody who's ever been in secret government programs does have that stigma, and I can tell just from... what I read here on the Fast Blast, it's funny, what people will say behind your back, Ed, versus what they will say to you in person. I open the lines and it's, oh, hi, Ed, how you doing? But the, you know, the computer fast blasts I get are saying, oh, get that jerk off the air, that kind of thing. You know, the angry ones, they'll never have the guts to say that to you.
0: It rolls right off my back and I can see right through them. So it's not, you know, it's all rock and roll to me.
1: What's kept you on the air all this time is your consistency, the consistency in what you say, and now, of course, events that are manifesting right in front of our eyes. Ed, we'll talk to you from Ukraine, buddy. Thank you for being on the air tonight at the last moment.
0: Always a pleasure. Best to you.
1: Good night, Ed.
0: Good night.
1: From Manila in the Philippines, I'm Art Bell. All right, everybody, really going to be open lines. Anything you want to talk about is fair game. It's a Friday night, Saturday morning, traditionally open lines, and that'll be coming right up. Let's look very quickly at the news. Let's see, in Chicago, look at this mess. A gunman carried a cache of weapons past security in a giant envelope Friday afternoon, chained a law office's doors closed, then fatally shot three people before a police sniper killed him as he held a hostage at gunpoint, authorities said. Officers entered through another door in the U-shaped office, and a SWAT officer shot the gunman from about 45 yards away. My God, what's going on? Or this, another one, a Muslim convert who talked about his desire to wage jihad against civilians was charged Friday in a plot to set off hand grenades at a shopping mall at the height of the Christmas rush. Investigators said Derek Sharif, 22, an American citizen from Rockford, was acting alone, never actually obtained the grenades. He was arrested Wednesday when he met with an undercover agent in a parking lot to trade a set of stereo speakers for four hand grenades and a gun. Good God, folks, what's going on? Anyway, what's in heads out there that people these days are willing to not only give up their own life, but give up their own life to take others in random acts of idiotic violence? What in God's name is going on? Republican lawmakers and aides failed for a decade to protect male pages from sexual come-ons by former Republican Mark Foley, once described as a ticking time bomb. But they broke no rules and should not be punished, according to the House Ethics Committee. Boy, oh boy. Fire at Moscow hospital kills 42. A fire broke out in a woman's ward of a Moscow drug treatment hospital early Saturday. 42 died. At least, awful as that is, it's an accident. These things where people are just suddenly deciding to give up their own lives in an effort to kill others, and it usually works, because if you're willing to give up your own life to kill others, there's not a whole hell of a lot that can be done to stop you, as we have found out very painfully over the last few years in America. In what was likely her final legislative act in Congress, outgoing Republican Georgia Republican Cynthia McKinney produced a bill Friday to impeach our president, President Bush. The legislation has no chance of passing, serves as a symbolic parting shot not only at Bush, but also at Democratic leaders, including House Speaker Nancy Pelosi. The slain terror leader, Abu Musab al-Zarqawi, purportedly believed that Iraq's Shiite Muslims were more dangerous than U.S. forces and more evil than dictator Saddam Hussein, according to a posthumous interview published Friday on the Internet. The 33-page interview conducted sometime before a U.S. fighter-bomber killed the former al-Qaeda fighter and Iraq leader in June could not be immediately authenticated. Study says bees can find explosives. This is pretty interesting. Here's the latest buzz, I guess they couldn't resist, on detecting explosives. Bomb-sniffing bees, a study at Los Alamos National Labs, has found that honeybees can be trained to detect explosives, even tiny in quantity. These bees really perform, said bee biologist Tim Harmon, the study's leader. Whether honeybees will ever be enlisted in the war on terror looks doubtful at this point, but I can't see why not, can you? If they can even find tiny amounts of explosives, then why not? And what is the state of the world, a world in which we have to be looking constantly for explosives. You know, I always called them the head shakers, and they remain in my mind as head shakers. Again, people willing to give their lives to take the lives of others. Why? What does it mean? Why are we running into this? Is it a lack of religion? Is it the fact that we have taken religion largely out of everything that is public? Is it that people no longer believe in an afterlife, no longer believe in any sort of punishment for the evil they would do on Earth, and therefore we're getting more of it? I don't know. I've been giving this a lot of thought lately. I haven't got it figured out, but I'm working on it. Maybe some of you have thoughts on the matter. Why has evil, in fact, there's a really good question for the night, actually. Why has evil begun to grow? Not only in America, but frankly around the world. Why are more people than ever willing to give their lives to take the lives of others? There are, of course, certain circumstances where you can understand crimes of passion, that sort of thing. But so many of these crimes seem to involve literally nothing more than the want to take innocent civilian life. Before you go, to take as many innocent civilians with you as possible. I mean, to me, I think this marks a change. Usually when it's murder, there's a reason for it. There's some motive. Please call it, right? Motive. There's some reason for doing it. But there must be something else, something larger going on out there. Father Malachi Martin talked about the increase in evil in our world. And maybe that's the direction that I should be looking, that we should be looking at this increase in evil and why it's occurring. I don't know. It's a hell of a good question, though. If any of you feel like you've got answers, we are all ears, going to open lines in a moment.

0: Friday night, Saturday morning, open lines is what it shall be. Let's take the plunge. East of the Rockies, Truett in Little Rock, Arkansas, you are upon the air.
1: Hey, great to talk with you, Art. How you doing?
0: I'm fine, sir. And yourself?
1: Oh, I'm doing pretty good. Talking from KARN radio station in Little Rock. Appreciate you taking my call.
0: Yes, sir.
1: Ed Daines was talking about the kill shot. I was curious. In the past, you've talked about how you really don't want to use the collective mind power of your audience to influence weather conditions and things. And, of course, with something like the kill shot, it would happen before we would know it, so we would have to do it way beforehand. But I was wondering if you'd ever recant that decision in order to perhaps stop imminent death on Earth of all life that there is, I guess. But
0: yeah, well, what I've always said, sir, is that I will stop toying with it. I will stop experimenting with it. But I've always had a caveat that if something was coming our way that would virtually wipe out mankind, then at that point, I guess we wouldn't have much to lose, would we? So
1: right. Right.
0: If I see signs that that go even beyond what we see tonight, then yes, yes.
1: Yes.
0: So that's your answer, yes. But, you know, if we have no warning, if it's like, you know, a solar bullet that comes with all of 8 minutes to get ready for it, then there's not much we can do.
1: Right. Well, I guess there's probably going to be no warning at all. Really, for something like a kill shot from the sun, we wouldn't know anyway, so we would have to do some kind of foreplan for it. I'm not sure what the word is, but on the other thing you were talking about, what is what's happening to humankind now that we're wanting to kill innocent civilians? I'm coming to the conclusion that it's all about capitalism. I mean, when you look at these people over in other countries who are committing themselves, you know, committing suicide with themselves, and because they have no other alternative or option, I'm sure a lot of it has to do with lack of resources, lack of money, lack of anything to do, lack of business.
0: I don't believe it. Listen, let me stop you. I don't believe it, and here's why I don't believe it. You can look on Google. I just printed it out the other day. The United States is not one of the happiest countries. It's not one of the saddest countries. But they did a rating of happy. You know, they went. In fact, I'll see if I can go find a list. I hope it wasn't tossed. I put it out in the living room earlier. And the Philippine people, for example, they are just. Most of them are terribly poor. They are so poor. Oh, God, it's so sad they're so poor. But, sir, they are one of the happiest people on the face of the globe. And they, as a general rule, other than terrorism in the South, little spots of it, other than that, they don't blow themselves up. They don't do that kind of thing. And here we are, America, a big, rich nation. And we have people who sequester themselves in buildings with high-powered rifles, taking out as many as they can before they're taken out. Now, what the hell's that all about?
1: Well, when you look at it and you talk about how these kids do their high schools and things, I can see that. That's definitely not to do with capitalism. There is something crazy going on there. But
0: there really is, and it's not capitalism because, as I point out, here it's just as poor can be. America, by contrast with the Philippine Islands or many other nations, is insanely rich, and yet we have these things going on. I don't get it.
1: Right. Well, just one last point, if I can.
0: Sure.
1: You know, last night I was listening to George Norrie, and he was talking to a gentleman. I forget the guy's name, but just that. Supposedly, so according to this guy, the Star Wars Initiative. Initiated by Ronald Reagan, President Reagan, supposedly was done to keep the good guys, the good aliens, from having contact with us, which was, I don't know, somewhat strange with me to think about at the time, but I have been thinking about it today, and, you know, supposedly people like Richard Branson or Mr. Bigelow, people like that, if they want to, they can't go against the law. If they're American, they cannot send their own extraterrestrial or their own vehicle up into space. They can't go out through up above the atmosphere without breaking an American law because they are Americans. But I just wonder, you know, what right does a government have to stop somebody with the resources from doing their own thing and reaching space. I mean, I've just been pondering that today, and I just, anyway.
0: Well, I don't know that they, it's a very good question, and I supremely appreciate your call. I don't have an answer for it. What right do they have to keep anybody who's capable of doing so from reaching space? I suppose only in the sense that, for example, the FAA controls our airspace for the safety of those who fly in it, right? We have airliners, we have commercial air traffic, we have all the rest of it, and so to fly, you've got to have a license. And frankly, that makes sense. And so I suppose the same thing might apply to space, but to keep them out, no, they don't have that right, nor are they doing it. Robert Bigelow has spacecraft in orbit. Others are certainly on the way. Private efforts have been underway. All of that's picking up a little bit. But it's got to be in some way regulated, just as our airspace is regulated. When you get on an airliner, you would not want to imagine a bunch of unlicensed idiots out there flying around, possibly colliding with your airliner, would you? So, regulation, yes. Prohibition, absolutely not. Absolutely not. Let's go west of the Rockies to Leo in La Grande, Oregon.
2: Good evening. Thanks for taking my call.
0: You bet.
2: Yeah, I was listening to your discourse with Ed there, and a couple of interesting things popped into my mind. Back in October, I was reading something, and it had to do with astrology, but it caught my eye because they said that Pluto was going to be aligned with a galactic center, which in my uneducated, in that sense, uneducated mind, didn't mean very much, but a few days or a few weeks later, I saw that Pluto had been redesignated from not being a planet anymore.
0: It was stripped of its planetary status. Yes.
2: It was stripped of its planetary status, and this was, again, like within weeks of me reading about this. So that's just some food for thought that I thought...
0: By the way, sir, if Pluto is no longer a planet, what is it?
2: I don't know, and I don't know if that has to do with the collective consciousness thing, you know, of people not thinking about it as a planet anymore. Would that have something to do with, you know, with and the fact that it's aligning with the galactic center? Would the collective conscious vibration have something, would it interfere with the effect that it's supposed to have or not? And I was also curious to know if you were aware of the fact that I'm not sure that this is true or not. I just read about it that in 1971 NASA discovered that in the ionosphere, and that's another thing you were talking about with Ed, in the ionosphere of the planet, it's surrounded by a thick 10 hertz layer of frequency, which is the same frequency that the human mind operates in, the alpha wave.
0: And also very close, thank you, to the Schumann resonance frequency, of course. I don't know. All of that is pretty much above my pay grade, so I wouldn't even begin to try to answer it, but it is certainly interesting. Something is clearly changing in terms of our behavior. Something is changing, and I've been alive long enough to really see it. Now, I guess not all of you see it, and there may be many, well, there are many of you who never knew anything else other than the kind of random violence headlines we see today. But clearly there was a day when not all of this was going on. I'll try and get some of these statistics for you. And I hope that the paper I printed out the other day didn't get tossed. I didn't really mean to put it on the air, but since the subject has come up, they actually listed the countries of the world, the major countries of the world, by a happiness quotient. In other words, what the people reported. Are you happy? Are you reasonably happy? Are you content? Are you sad? Are you devastated? How do you feel? Oh, make that to wild card line, David in Montana. You're on the air.
3: Hi, Art. It's interesting that you mentioned the bee project at Los Alamos. That project was actually started at the University of Montana by an advisor of mine at the university.
0: No kidding.
3: Yeah, Garen Smith. He was a fantastic professor, great science teacher, great promoter of science.
0: Do you happen to know offhand, sir, what it is about a bee that makes it an excellent, even better detector than the electronic detectors we have now?
3: They're just super sensitive, I guess. They have amazing sensory detection, and the real thing is that they're able to be trained to do this in the first place.
0: How do you train a bee?
3: Yeah, they're able to train a bee, and that's what always blew me away about it, is that they could actually train the bees to do this. So, but actually, I called for a different reason.
0: Okay.
3: I wanted to call for quite some time. It was actually my first call in. It's pretty exciting to be on your show. I'm wondering if I'm the only coast-to-coast listener that is making a connection between all of the underground bases that have been built for the last, 50-plus years and these changes that are going on. And if you think about a place that might offer some level of protection, at least from the sun, you think it might be underground. And then you mix that in with secret government and talk of aliens wandering in these complexes, it makes you kind of wonder.
0: Clearly, the answer to anything that would happen from the sun, or at least within certain limits, would be to be underground. There's no question about it. Now, could the government know something that we don't know? Could it be that scientists have told the government something that they have not yet bothered to tell us? I think the answer to that is yes. Would the government tell us if something catastrophic, something evil comes this way or is going to happen? I think the answer to that is no. I would like to have more faith in my own government than that, but I think that if it was inevitable, whatever it was, an ELE, as it were, they would not tell us.
3: Well, and you think of the situation where we're probably going to be looking at a situation where there's limited resources, then, you know, that becomes then the explanation as to why there's not going to be a mass announcement to the effect of this.
0: Well, I agree completely with you. Unfortunately, what would be the point of inducing panic if what it was, whatever it was absolutely inevitable and an Ellie? There wouldn't be much point in telling everybody, would there? I'm Art Bell, just sort of cruising through the night with all of you on Coast to Coast AM. Indeed, here I am. My God, the racket going on out there. Aaron has taken little Dolly. Little Dolly to the vet to get the next in a series of shots that she's getting, which all new cats, of course, must get. And you would think that Abby has just had his right leg ripped off. He is out there crying the blues, just absolutely crying the blues. So I guess he really misses her. I was running around the condo trying to figure out who got wounded. I mean, it sounded like somebody just lost a leg or something, but it's just that little Dolly is missing, and I guess Abby really, really misses her. Back in a moment.

0: right. You heard a caller a little while ago that that mentioned capitalism, you know, as some reason to perhaps be unhappy or might something that might explain some of this evil that's going on. And I mentioned a survey. Well, fortunately, here it is. I've got it in my hands. It comes from nationmaster.com. That's nationmaster.com. If you want to check it out for yourself, I'm going to read some of this to you, and it's just it's unbelievable to me. It's entitled Lifestyle Statistics, Happiness Level, Very Happy by Country. All right? It actually rates by countries. Ranked as the happiest country, according to the people in the surveys, number one is Venezuela. That's right, Venezuela. Number two, Nigeria. Number three, Ireland. Number four, Iceland. Number five, Netherlands. Six, the Philippines. Seven, Australia. And ranked down at number eight, the United States. Followed by, and I won't read the numbers, Turkey, Switzerland, the United Kingdom is number 11, Belgium, Sweden, Denmark, Canada, Dominican Republic, Mexico, Austria, Chile, Norway, Argentina, Ghana, China, Japan, India, France, way down the list is France at 26, Brazil, my God, it goes on and on. So if you want to see this for yourself, don't take my word for it. Go look it up. It's on nationmaster.com. So, here in the Philippines, I wouldn't kid you, there is abject poverty, and I mean abject poverty, and it is the sixth happiest nation in the world. So, this tells us something. I'm not sure what it's telling us. It's certainly telling us that money or things are not the key to happiness, right? We'd have to think about this a little bit. Go get the list for yourself and look it over. What is it that creates happiness in a people? Clearly not. It's not money related. Clearly, kind of a mystery, really, in a lot of ways. Let's go to this line and say hello, Pablo in California. You are on the air.
1: And Merry Christmas to you and your family. God bless you all. It is so nice to be on the phone with you again.
0: Happy to have you.
1: Thank you. Good versus evil. Breaking it down to fundamental physical concepts, there are very many people in this world that try to promote good. And the reaction to good is evil. Is that a good starting point for this?
0: It's a reasonable starting point. Yes, it is. There are a lot of weird things in this world that I've noted in my life. For example, anybody who has money, I've got some money. I don't have a lot of money. People think I have a lot more money than I do. Money was never an object of my life. I was in radio because I love radio, and then magically, I guess I got good at it and the money came, but money was never the reason that I began my career, ever in my career.
1: Well.
0: What I found out is that if you give somebody money, and I've done that on a number of occasions, I've just given money to somebody, even close family members, that kind of thing, it comes back and bites you right in the ass. I'm serious. Inevitably, they end up hating you. The more good you do for them, the more hated you are. Now, you can take that from a personal level, and you can take it right up to the national level. The United States gives it away in bucketfuls, and what do we get for it? We're hated.
1: Well, that being said, you're absolutely correct, and it's interesting that you just mentioned that. We are number eight on the list, one of my favorite numbers. And it's nice to know that Iceland is up there. Nice to know that many other countries are up there.
0: I mean, look at this, Nigeria. I mean, how rich is that country?
1: Well,
0: Venezuela's got some oil, but the people are poor. And as I mentioned here in the Philippines, number six, there's abject poverty here. So there's no guarantee of, I mean, money is obviously not a guarantee to happiness. What is it?
1: Some of us have been very fortunate to travel extensively in Mexico, and I can't tell you how happy everybody is down in Mexico when you get out, away from the big touristy areas and amongst the people themselves. I love surfing. I'm a bodyboarder, a boogie boarder, as it were, and obviously that is the primary reason I go to Mexico.
0: On this list, Mexico is number 17 between the Dominican Republic and Austria.
1: Okay, well, I don't know who's taking the survey and what kind of how they're tabulating their data, but I can tell you firsthand that people in the country in Mexico are much more happy than the people in the cities in Mexico. And it's the same way here in the United States.
0: But what is profoundly going wrong in our country that people are willing to sacrifice their own life just to see how many other lives they can take before theirs ends?
1: Well,
0: that's weird for me to even think about.
1: I know what you're saying, and I agree with the concept of how weird it is. But again, going back to the fundamental concepts of physics, and I'm by no means a physicist, as it were, but I got a pretty good feel for what's going on as a result of listening to you and your show and George and his show and many other shows on the radio.
0: Yes.
1: And all politics aside, it becomes a situation where you're either happy or you're not happy. And people want to be happy or they don't want to be happy. And they will find a reason and a way to be either.
0: Well, in the past, thank you. In the past, people could be unhappy without going to secure a high-powered rifle and taking out as many others as they could manage to take out. I don't know. There's been a profound change, a real serious basic change, and this is something we all should be considering. And again, go back to what Father Malachi Martin said. If you have an opportunity to listen to any of those programs, he said, Art, you can be walking down the street in New York City, and you can pass people on the street, and you can know that they are perfectly possessed. Now, I'm not a religious nut. I'm far from it. I'm probably pretty close to agnostic. I am agnostic, really. If by meaning that I really don't know whether there is a God, I pray and I hope and I think there is a God, but I don't know it. That's why I've always said I'd go back to the time of Jesus if I could travel in time. I don't absolutely know it. I'm the kind of guy who's got to be able to put my hand on something before I can believe it. So I guess, in a way, I'm agnostic. But I have enough of a, that's the right word, I have enough of a belief that there probably is a God that I would, you know what, even beyond that, even if I didn't think that there was a God, and I certainly do, even if I didn't think there was a God, I still would be well behaved in the sense of not committing some awful crime, not doing anything bad to anybody. Heck, I don't even step on ants. You know, a lot of people go out of their way to step on bugs. I don't even do that. So I'm really struggling with what it is, this profound change, whatever it is, that has made people so unhappy, if unhappy is even the right word. Maybe it's evil. Maybe evil is proliferating in a way that Father Malachi Martin suggested it was, and there are simply those perfectly possessed people out there. I don't know. I truly don't know. Wildcard Line 2, Tom in Seattle, Washington, your turn.
2: Hello, Art. My cat, Sweetie, gives his sympathies to Dolly for her shots.
0: Well, Dolly's probably reasonably happy. Dolly's with Aaron on the way to the vet. It's Abby here who's going nuts. I thought I heard what was going on out there, and I thought a right leg got ripped off or something.
2: Yeah, I heard that. I wanted to talk to you about last Sunday. I was holding on Wild Card Line 2 when time ran out, and I wanted to talk to Sean Carroll about a trip I had to Cedar Reticule. I've been abducted 4 times. I've had 30 visits by these 5-foot-high gray aliens to my home. And they're nuts about my home-built jet that I'm building and all the model airplanes in my shop.
0: You're building a home-built... Wait. You're building a home-built jet?
2: Yeah, I'm doing a 3/4-size F-16, and I've got a Learjet engine in it.
0: My God. Are you actually going to... You're going to fly this thing?
2: Well, yeah, it'll be the third airplane I built like that.
0: Really?
2: Yeah, I'm alive to tell you that I can do it.
0: Are you going to fly in it?
2: Yes. What happens is you go down the runway at 5 mph first to see if the brakes and the steering work, and you increasingly go down the runway till you can lift it off the ground an inch, and then you come off the power arm and put it down, and you're counting runway lights while you're doing that so you know how long it takes to stop. So you do this about 25, 30 times, and then you open it up to see if it's going to kill you, and you carefully check this out, and then you go around the pattern one time.
0: Okay, we've got a bad phone connection here. So you've been abducted any number of times, huh?
2: Four
0: times.
2: Yeah. Yeah.
0: And do you recall the details of your abduction?
2: Yes, I've written a book and I've got a CD that I need. But I wanted to talk to Sean Carroll and ask him about my trip to Zeta Reticuli and see if he could give some credence to what I saw when I was there.
0: Okay, well, I'm obviously he's not here, my friend, so we can't do that. I'm going to cut that short because we have a very, very bad line. Abducted 4 times. Well, I'm not sure that Sean Carroll would have been the appropriate person for that. He, of course, was a theoretical physicist and commenting on those kinds of matters, and frankly, very much of a doubter when it comes to things extraterrestrial and that sort of thing. And, you know, you get a scientist like that on the air, and there's really no point in pushing them on these subjects because as you're not going to get that far with them. At the very best, they're going to say, well, this is something that could be. It's something that I'd be willing to look into if there was hard evidence. But that's about as far as any real legit scientist is going to go. What I would like to see one day is somebody, perhaps not Sean Carroll, he might not be the appropriate person, but some mainstream scientist, really take a moment, more than a moment, and investigate all of these reports, and really take about a year to delve into ufology in general, and then comment on it, to see all of the evidence we do have. And then comment for us on it. But, of course, they won't do that. They have careers and families that they have to protect. So, in a lot of ways, it's very understandable. On the international line, from Toronto, Canada, Marty, it's your turn.
3: Hi, Art. Thank you for taking my call.
0: Sure.
3: You had asked the difference between what was making the planet more evil, or in the way I see it as more negative. You know, I was listening to your show last year. And I had an epiphany overnight, and I woke up the next day, and I saw everything as positive and negative energy, meaning words, numbers,
0: right.
3: Everything. When two people argue, the positive and negative energy that transfers, and I think the question that you had asked was, you know, why is the influx of evil taking over the planet? And the only explanation in a positive and negative simplistic way was to see it as the cycle that we're coming back onto. I see it like a piston on a motor car that comes back to top dead center. As the piston comes and hits the top of the cycle, there's another explosion that runs through the entire cycle again. And the easiest way I can explain it is through positive and negative energy. You know, the root word of good is God, and the root word of devil is evil. You know, when you look at it in simplistic positive and negative terms, it feels like there's a greater influx of negative energy pressing galactically somehow on the planet.
0: Well, I do wonder at some of God's representatives, those in the priesthood and so forth, many, believe it or not, don't believe in hell. They don't believe in real evil, which really surprises me. In other words, how can you believe so strongly and have such great faith that there is a God without also knowing there is an opposite. There is an evil force, whatever you want to call it, the devil or anything you want to call it, that there is that evil force and that it seems to be on the increase here on Earth right now.
3: Mm-hmm.
0: You agree with that?
3: Oh, I agree that there's definitely a, I've felt it myself, where you try and stay positive in a positive mode where you're going through maybe some difficulty in your life, and you try and think positive, and the negative seems to creep back in. And because we're connected, grounded, so to speak, right through our feet, right to the earth, it's almost like whatever happens to the earth and the planet and the core comes right up through into us. And we just react based on the energy that's flowing through the earth.
0: I'm also willing to buy that. We're absolutely part of Earth.
3: Mm-hmm.
0: We cannot go into space for long periods of time without beginning to have a deterioration in many of our bodily functions, mm-hmm. and our muscles and all the rest of it. So we are connected to the Earth. I'm not sure that I go so far as Gaia, you know, that it's a living planet. It may be, but certainly we're connected to it in a very basic way. And if something starts to go wrong with Earth, something starts to go wrong with us.
3: Mm-hmm. Yeah, there's definitely that connection that I don't think we can get away from it. I think it's just a part of our being. You know?
0: Yeah, well worth considering, Marty. Thank you very, very much for the call. Of course there's an evil. Of course there is an opposite of good, which is evil, an opposite of God, which is, for lack of a better word, Lucifer or the devil. And I've always wondered about that, how so many men of good faith can believe in one without believing in the other. That's always been a sort of a puzzle to me. West of the Rockies, Bruce from Ontario, you're on the air.
4: Hi, Art. How are you doing?
0: Very well.
4: How's the quitting smoking going?
0: I'm doing very well. For example, during the program, during this program, I have managed to limit myself to 4 cigarettes, 1 per hour, during the show. Now, I smoke, and I'm telling you, buddy, I was doing a pack a show before.
4: Yeah, that's a lot. I was just calling about the Hopi Indian you had on about 4 years ago. Do you remember?
0: Actually,
4: that?
0: I had several Hopi on, yes.
4: I was just convinced that the one you had on was the Word of God, right?
0: I don't know. They had, I'm way short on time here. Was it the Word of God? I don't know. It was the word of the Hopi Nation. It was the word of that particular man. And they felt that some very difficult times were about to be visited on us. We had to do translations to do that show. It was very compelling, very interesting. If you get a chance, take a listen. I'm Art Bell. Friday night, Saturday morning, the airwaves are yours, ladies and gentlemen. I'm Art Bell, filling in for George Norrie, a well-deserved day off. In a moment, back to Absolutely Open Lines.

0: International Line, Jose in Guadalajara, Mexico. You're on the air. I think you're on the air. Jose? Maybe you're not on the air. Let's try this. And then this. Are you there, Jose? No, I guess he's not. That was strange. It's kind of like he was on the air all by himself. So I'm not sure what happened there. Let's instead go to Joseph in Indiana. You're on the air.
1: Hey, hello there, Art. Been a long time. I've been listening to you. You probably gave me some of the happiest moments of my life while I was driving my truck.
2: Good. It certainly whiles away the miles, doesn't it?
1: Yeah, it sure does. I remember the night you glued your lips together. Oh, my goodness. About fell out the window.
2: Don't remind me.
1: I got a little story to tell you. I got a house there in Camotes, Philippines. Outside of Cebu City.
2: Uh-huh.
1: About 40 miles out in the water. And I went there I live in Indiana, but I had to go there for a business trip. And while I was there, the typhoon come rolling through. This was in October. So I stayed at my house, 4 or 5 days of nothing but rain. And I had brought with me 4 telescopes. And because with no street lights there, you know, it's beautiful. No,
2: well, it is, but there's an awful lot of humidity here. That's the other factor that somewhat limits the night sky. You know, the humidity here is always in the 90s. Very close to 100%.
1: Right. Well, you'll have to come down and check out the island there. It's a lot better. The humidity isn't as bad down there once you get away from the other side of the island there.
2: I see.
1: And but I was going to tell you about my... So I'm stuck there at the house in the rain and the typhoon. You know how that is. And about 1:30 in the morning, everything was quiet. So I jumped out of bed and I said, I'm going to look outside, see if I can see some stars. And lo and behold, there were 3 small UFOs and 1 large UFO out over the water.
2: Why would you have an expectation to have a good star viewing situation while it's raining and a typhoon is around?
1: Well, it got quiet. I'd been reading my book, and so this is like 1:30 in the morning. So I done reading the book, and I figure I'm gonna look out there and see if the clouds had cleared up because it quit raining.
2: I see.
1: And it had cleared up, but to my amazement, these 3 of these small UFOs were playing tag out there over the water. It was just amazing. So I'm hollering for my wife to bring me my glasses so I can see better. And all she's worried about is getting me my pants because I'm standing on the front porch hollering about these UFOs.
2: Yes. Yes, well, I'd want my glasses first, too, provided I wasn't here in Manila. Now, I suppose on an island off Cebu, you can do that, but it wouldn't be advised here in Manila.
1: Right. So we got to watch them for about 20 minutes. The big orange one, though, once we were standing there watching them for about 5 minutes, the big orange one moved down and kind of hid itself through the trees. Hid behind the trees.
2: Oh, so it actually virtually landed almost.
1: Yes, I'd say maybe it was 50-100 foot off the
2: ground. And how long ago was all of this?
1: October this year.
2: That's, you told me. That's right. So what did they eventually do? Just all take off, or was there some encounter beyond that?
1: Well, no other encounter. They played out there for about 20 minutes. The 3 little ones, they'd go to come into one. And then they split off, and they do their 90-degree angle turns and shooting around out there. And the big one, he just sat out there, didn't do anything but sit. And so I went through the rest of the house trying to get everybody else that they lived on the island there. I tried to get them to get up and see these UFOs. Nobody even get out of bed because they said it happens all the time. The fishermen see that all the time, so they weren't even interested in getting up and seeing it.
2: Isn't that something?
1: So while I'm sorry.
2: No, that's all right. So eventually what happened?
1: Well, eventually they flew away.
2: They flew away. Okay, well, there you've got it. That's a report from here in the Philippines. Here in Manila, because, of course, it's a very large city. I think we're a city of 11 million, 15 million. I don't know. A lot of people here. The air is, as you would imagine, in a city for the most part, and there's a great deal of humidity. So rarely do you get to see but one or two stars and, of course, the moon. Now, when you get out of the city, you get into the mountainous areas here in the Philippines or down, for example, into the area off Cebu, as he mentioned.

0: is that in the backyard, I can actually, I've actually taken photos of, and I've also shown to one other person, because no one else, everybody else is like scared to death of it. They consider it a battleground or something you just don't talk about, but it's the exchange between heaven and hell. I can actually see and have taken photos of the two apparitions, one being good, of course, the other being bad.
1: Well, and, Donna, and then, why have you not sent them to me?
0: I will. Thank you.
1: Listen to me. I am okay. Art Bell, ArtBell, at mindspring.com.
0: Okay.
1: All right.
0: Can I finish the story, though?
1: You may indeed.
0: Please. I actually was thinking, in the morning light, in the morning, the divine light comes. And actually, you could see the sparkling lights going to the heavens, like the actually the souls that have made it to heaven. Now, there's actually the other side, too, where you can, I mean, you can see these little red little lights, like, channel off. And in the center, you can actually see the sparkling lights of, I guess, the decision-making, what I would call it.
1: Decision-making? What do you mean by that?
0: I would say that would be purgatory.
1: Purgatory.
0: You know, your soul, correct. I mean, whether you're going to go to heaven or hell. And what it taught me about seeing all this and trying to actually convince people to come look and is that I've never been more sound in my spirituality. And I believe that what everybody chooses for their spirituality, it's not shown there. You know, there's no right, there's no wrong religion. There's, you know, it's absolutely just beautiful. It's peaceful. You know, I mean, it may be scary to other people, but I believe that's what the world is missing, is that if they could see that there is good and there is bad, and it's right there in front of their eyes. I mean, it happens. Every other day, you can see it.
1: All right. I mean, all right, Donna. I would like you to please make an effort to go ahead and email me whatever you've got. Anything that would prove to people that there is a good and there is an evil, and that these are real entities, would perhaps go a long way in changing the world. Science is closing in, I believe, on what many of us consider to be the paranormal. All of the things that we talk about on this program, science really, truly is beginning to close in on proving some of these things. And if not in our lifetimes, then the lifetimes of our children, I think that science and paranormal are going to merge in so many areas. There may be some areas of the paranormal that science will actually be able to prove are simply myth or people's imaginations or what have you. But all of it clearly is not. And in several areas, science is starting to close in. And I kind of wonder what will happen when science makes a definitive statement about some aspect or aspects of the paranormal and verifies them. It'll cause people to think, and perhaps that will be a very good thing. East of the Rockies, way down in Houston, Texas. John, you're on the air.
2: Hello. And I wanted to tell you that I passed a couple of psychological exams and psychological...
1: Congratulations, I guess.
2: Psychological oral boards for police exams and so forth, and I'm in law enforcement now.
1: Okay.
2: In reference, it's just to talk about credibility. In reference to Ed Dame's predictions and all his remote viewing, it's something that's in the Bible. It says all things work together for the good of them who are the called of Christ Jesus. And then also there's nothing under the sun that is new, and all that has been will be. That's something Solomon said. And then also I don't concern myself with things that are too profound for me. Now, I want you to know that I was advised today by a fellow employee that the biometric jails will soon be coming online.
1: What is a biometric jail?
2: Well, what it is it's going to be some way to biologically do bio keys for officers to get in and out of jails to tend, you know, guard.
1: Oh, you mean so that, for example, it would look at your irises in your eye or whatever, and that would be the key?
2: It'll be a keyless jail.
1: Yeah.
2: And then also, you know, this thing about enhanced humans, well, I believe that they're already here. And there's different forms.

0: are humans in becoming enhanced, spiritual, religious, you know, chemical, of course.
1: John, if you were going to be enhanced, if you were offered one enhancement, what would you choose? What would you want to, what area of enhancement would you choose?
0: I've already chose that, and that's my salvation through Jesus Christ as Lord and Savior. And there's going to be a day in the far future where even Satan himself and death will bend their knees and confess him as Lord, and then they'll be tossed into the eternal lake of hell. And, you know, it's just something that I wanted you to also know that the rapture is it's going to be a real thing, and it's a real occurrence. And,
1: oh, so you didn't, much like Ed's description of people getting vacuumed up, but not necessarily what's called the rapture.
0: Well, that ties back into the statement that I made where all things work together for the good of them who are in the call of Christ Jesus. He's simply, you know, through, he's an enhanced human being. And what he's simply doing is he's lending credibility to something that's going to actually occur. And folks
1: All right, John, I appreciate your call. I've got to scoot. Ed is an enhanced human being, huh? Well, perhaps so. It may be that the ability to remote view would certainly be considered an enhancement, right? But it's not exactly a biological enhancement, because it's something that, according to Ed and many others, can be learned by virtually anybody. So perhaps enhancement is in our... in our own hands, so to speak. Wildcard Line 3, Ray in Florida, you're on the air.
2: Merry Christmas, Bart.
1: This is Ray,
2: listening on the sky with my striped orange cat, Max. And I had told you about 19 miracles, told you two of 19 miracles. I'm somewhat of a psychic and a amateur scientist, and I have a theory about matter. It has to do with polarization that might explain the human condition gone awry, as well as what Ed Dayton was saying about dark matter and the gravity coming close, you know, gravity waves.
1: Yes.
2: And, okay, well, the typical analogy is an hourglass. If you consider sand falling through an hourglass or the infinity sign, but also in the antimatter realm, it falls back through. It changes into antimatter and falls back through. Scientists say that the universe is composed of 75% dark matter, and there's some small percentage, like 12% or something, of dark energy. And there's only something like 12% of, or 7% of visible matter in the universe, and 12% of visible energy in the universe. And what it is, it's not dark matter, it's antimatter. And the scientists say that when matter comes in contact with antimatter, they annihilate it. Actually, when the Big Bang took place, it went out in both directions. It went out in antimatter and matter. And the two are tied together, kind of like two loops of a string, you know, like the infinity sign. And so out there in like, say, when one star comes closer to another, each star's mass is increased. It's kind of like, you remember the experiment in 1942 where they were beginning to build the nuclear test, and they had two bottle trains, and each one having part of the critical mass. When they came close to each other, the critical mass began to glow.
1: That's great.
2: And the scientists flipped one train off the track to keep from having a nuclear explosion. Well, that's what's happening. In other words, our Earth, the solar system, and our star and other stars, they all have matter that interposes with each other. And as it comes close, as a star comes close, or a large comet or anything like that comes close to our solar system, it begins to build the energy in our own solar system. That's why the Earth is. And the polarization is kind of like, you know, the people, the human condition is going awry because people are becoming polarized, like that one guy said about Guyana, and that lady was just saying about the purgatory.
1: Yes.
2: That
1: yes.
2: all ties in.
1: All right. Well, you know what? It kind of makes sense that anything that would affect our Earth, anything that would affect our solar system, would affect us. I do think that we are absolutely tied to, I don't want to get too foo-foo on you, but I think we're tied to Earth. I think we're tied to Mother Earth. And as Mother Earth changes, so do we. So the change in the human condition that we've been discussing tonight could well be tied to some event that we have yet. It could be, he said, polarization. It could be virtually anything. But the fact that the change is underway, I think, is beyond dispute. At least in my mind, it's beyond dispute. They still represent head shakers, and I don't have the full answer. Perhaps that man did, or one of you does. I don't know. All I know is we really are changing. West of the Rockies, all the way to Homer, Alaska. Ken, you're on the air.
3: Yes, sir. I'd like to start this conversation by saying I want to tell you something that I know, not what I believe, think, or feel.
1: Okay.
3: Okay. And I know that you can know God. And this is basically how it's done. When you hold yourself to Christ's standards, and you try to keep his law, the law acts like a plow, and it also acts like going through labor pains. And after a few times of being tried and through this, he will really will reveal himself unto you. This is called the beatific vision, and it's look you can look it up in the dictionary. I went through this vision. I know my Lord and Savior. I know he's no liar. That's what you have to know.
1: Okay, well, I'm envious of you that you know this. I wish I did.
3: And you can. It's available to all. It says whosoever will. So it's a matter of your will.
1: Okay.
3: And it's, you know, it's just in doing it. You know, if you follow what he says do, and you hold yourself to his standards, you don't add nothing to it or take nothing from it.
1: That's okay, I don't think we're really able to keep up with his standards. He was the one that was perfect, right? We can model ourselves after him, and we can try and do our very best. And I certainly do that, but we are not perfect. Somebody said we're all sinners, those of us walking the earth right now, and I think that's accurate. From Manila in the Philippines, I'm Art Bell. Indeed, here I am. It's your night. Open lines. Anything you want to talk about is absolutely fair game. How you doing? It's feels like one of those nights. We'll be right back.

0: maybe all of this is wrapped around the number of people that are on the earth right now. I think we all pretty much understand that there's lots of essentially vacant land out there, that the human race is concentrated into the larger cities, and that there's still a lot of empty land on the earth. But what the actual supportable level of population on the earth is an entirely different question, and how the earth changes are affecting those who walk upon its surface is yet another question. All right, back to the lines we go, and let's try again on the international line for Jose in Guadalajara, Mexico. Are you there, Jose?
1: Finally, Jose is here.
0: Okay.
1: Hello, Art. I just love your show. I listen often here via the computer, and I wanted to comment on the apparent growth in violence and evil and the dastardly deeds that human beings do to each other.
0: Yes.
1: At the risk of sounding Bible thumping-ish, if you'll excuse that expression, not only does the Bible talk about in Daniel and in Revelation that during the end of the age, a release of evil will be set upon the world as has never been seen before.
0: I think we could say that's underway.
1: I see it as very clearly, and in Ephesians chapter 6, which talks about, and I don't think many people in the world actually believe this, but that we do not battle against flesh and blood, but against powers and principalities. I think if people would understand that scripture and understand the period of time that we're in, we could defeat evil more than not. I truly believe that. And your show allows people to expand their minds and think, Art, you and George and this whole coast-to-coast thing is a wonderful worldwide blessing, and thank you.
0: All right, thank you very much. And I do think, and again, I am not a thumper, as you know. I'm far from it. I think I'm a believer, but I'm not a thumper. And I'm not sure what that distinction is. I guess it's absolute faith, which I can't say that I have. I don't have absolute faith. I have faith. Can you say that? Can you have faith without having absolute faith? If you have doubts about something, for example, we've had people tonight calling and quoting the Bible. I don't necessarily believe that every word in the Bible is as it was delivered originally. I think that man may have changed a very great deal about what was originally said. That I think that human fingerprints and footprints are all over the Bible. So do I think it's word for word, unchanged? No, I really don't. I don't have faith about that. I mean, you only need to look at how the world works now and how history is written, or rewritten, might be a better way to put it, to understand that something that is virtually 2,000 years old might not have made it in, you know, word for word. But as a general rule, I believe that Jesus did walk the earth, and I believe that all of that did happen. I don't know that we can believe the Bible word for word, and I guess I don't. I guess I have my doubts about that. Jim in Los Angeles, you're on the air.
2: Good evening, Art.
0: Good evening.
2: I called you a few months ago and shared an interesting ice cream product with you, the cheddar cheese ice cream. I was wondering if you had a chance to look into that.
0: I have not. The idea of cheddar cheese and ice cream just don't go together in my mind.
2: Well, it didn't in mine either, but don't worry, I'm not selling this stuff. It seemed like a very unconventional thing that would be appropriate to a show that deals with unconventional stuff.
0: Well, under that category, yeah, it fits right in. Mm-hmm.
2: Now, there was something else I was thinking of, your questions about the nature of religion and faith. I am not a particularly religious person, but I can...
0: Nor am I, and I didn't... By the way, I really want to make clear, I did not intend, nor do I want this to turn into some sort of religious show. We're not that. We touch on these topics because they're part of the paranormal, but I don't by any means want to turn this into a Bible-quoting show. That's, in fact, I used to not allow Bible quotes, and I really don't want to now either.
2: Oh, well, don't worry. I wasn't going in that direction, but I was thinking of something that you would probably qualify as an expert on, and that is the nature of radio.
0: Hmm.
2: And there are a lot of things that we take for granted about that, but we take things on faith. I've never observed a radio wave, but I know how to tune into them and make use of them in a practical daily manner.
0: Correct.
2: And that's enough for me. And while I don't go into the highly religious way, I do think that there are certain principles that kind of make sense.
0: Yeah, but we can scientifically explain and even show how radio or television waves propagate and why they propagate. What we cannot show and cannot yet understand is how evil and or good propagate, whether there really are points from which they emanate, to stick with the analogy of radio or television. We know where radio and television signals come from, and again, we know how they propagate. With good and evil, we don't know from where they come, and we don't know how they propagate.
2: No, I would go along with that. Although, I think there are some things that, we don't know exactly the specifics. There are some things that we know, some things we know do work, and some things, some things that don't. With this holiday season, I pay attention to conversations I might overhear in a store or amongst the children of friends, and
0: right.
2: There are and this kind of thing. I think this will touch on the happiness question as well. There are things that I observe now that would be completely unheard of when I was that age, say 20 or 30 years ago. That just a level of commercialism that it wasn't there. And it was a little bit. There were still spoiled kids that I went to school with, and
0: yeah.
2: But it was very different. I think perhaps part of our great technological progress has brought so many more things to that you absolutely got to have.
0: Yeah, that's a very, very good point. I wonder how much of the new age of technology really is good. I'm tossing these terms around, good and evil, and I don't know that technology is good or evil. It's neither one. I wonder how it affects us. I really wonder how it affects us. Clearly something has begun to affect us in a negative manner, from a social point of view, in a negative manner. That there is so much violence, that there are so many people willing to just give their life, again, in order to take as many innocent lives as possible before they take their own or they know their own will be taken. That there is so much of this going on does mean there's been some gigantic change. Let's go to Milwaukee, east of the Rockies. Carl, you're on the air.
3: Hello, Art. It's good to finally talk to you.
0: Good to have you.
3: I want to thank you for your great programs. And what I wanted to discuss is I don't dispute the parts about some of the callers before had mentioned having the connection to the Earth. But above the Earth, we have social engineering going on. We have, the people, removal of, Ten Commandments from buildings, which are kind of rules which are not bad. And I don't see what harm they do, but obviously bothers some people. But
0: it obviously does bother a lot of people, and there's a war There's a literal war underway in the United States to separate completely and without any reservation religion and government, to have them so totally separate, and we've just gone too damn far with it. That's all there is to it. We've gone too far with it, and removing this much religion is beginning to have telling effects. And if it isn't that, then it's some other... It's something else that I've missed. It's the only thing you can really point to that's a possible answer for what's happening. I'm at a loss here, buddy. How about you?
3: Well, I am in a ways too. I remember here in Milwaukee when I was a young child in the 50s, there were only two murders in this town all year, and now it's like over 100 a year. And how that occurred, and it occurred so fast. It may matter like over 10 years, it just grew so quickly. But, I don't know. Although, you know, sometimes, I mean, I lived in a poor neighborhood, at the time as a child, and we were, we're poor Europeans that were living in an apartment building, and next to us were black buildings, and we never feared walking the streets, and there was no racial hate between at the time between us and well, maybe because we were all poor, but you know, at the same time, you know, my mother, through example, taught me a lot of what I believe and how I live my life. Mm-hmm. You know, part of it, they came from a small country called Latvia. And during the time of the German occupation, sometimes you find kindness, or I don't know what you would call it at the time, in the strangest places, like an SS uniform. My mother was caught by an SS officer giving food to the people behind the barbed wire who were being starved. And she never really acknowledged his presence, although he said, you know, you could be shot for this. She never acknowledged it, kept on doing what she was doing, and walked away.
0: Mm-hmm. Well, maybe there was some part of him that was human. I mean, even some Nazis, I suppose, were not fully into what the state was into. So I can imagine that. I can imagine some humanity leaking through. There were people, too. As history continues to unfold, you tend to take a group like the Nazis, and I'm certainly not defending them in any way. They were horrible. But you lump them all together, and they were evil, incarnate evil, right? Well, I'm sure not each and every one of the individuals was that way. There were some, I'm sure, who were quite human and doing what they felt they had to do, which didn't justify it. I mean, you know, that old thing of, oh, I was just following orders is insufficient, to be sure, but I'm sure there was humanity scattered among it. Let's go to the first-time caller line, and Shane in Louisiana.
4: Hello, Art. How you doing tonight?
0: I'm okay, Shane.
4: Oh, great. To touch on your, I guess, your subject of matter, but, you know, evil and how it's propagating right now, there's always been evil, but I guess there's just like a big outcry from what people are doing evil towards innocent people, especially like in the United States and America, you know.
0: It's not limited, Shane, to the United States at all. And I think propagating is really a good word. Propagating is a good way to think of it. It is propagating, almost like a radio or a television wave.
4: Of course, of course. And but I really want to talk about sound waves. And
0: okay.
4: I know. I want to pick your brain about sound technology and you know, why our guests don't I guess elaborate on, you know.
0: No, I don't know. Yeah. What is it specifically you're asking about?
4: Well, how sound can be used to levitate items,
0: Oh, well, that's okay. That's surely just brand new in the news. I guess many of you have seen the story, but they've now managed to use sound to levitate not just small things, but even insects and even small fish. I think I read that story last week, and what I thought was particularly hilarious, if you can imagine a levitated fish, using sound waves to levitate a fish. Sound, of course, has a force. It's like anything else in the world. Have you ever gone to a concert, for example, and have you felt the boom, boom, boom in your chest pushing against you? Well, that's a force. Sound, of course, is a force, and sufficiently great amounts of it, concentrated properly, are enough to levitate a fish, for example, into the air. And the scientists, after levitating the fish, I guess were humane enough to take a little needle and inject some water around the fish so that it could levitate in a little blurb of water. So if you can wrap your mind around this, there was a little fish levitating in midair with a little bubble of water all around that. Strange stuff. Let's go to wild card line 3, and I think it's Karen in Iowa.
5: Yes. Hi, Art.
0: Hi.
5: I have known about this for quite a while, and I've just waited for people to come to a realization that it is happening, because the story is going to sound a little bit out there.
0: What are we talking about?
5: Okay, in 1982, there was stories of a red moon, an eclipse, happening on June 6th. Well, the newscaster out of Springfield, Missouri, I was in the Ozarks, had said that there was going to be an alignment of the planets and a strange child being born that night. Then I saw it on a tabloid. The woman I was looking, I was living with, was a Wiccan.
0: Mm-hmm.
5: So the Wiccans got on their phone. You know how they all call each other when events are happening. Well, she was told she needed to do her circle that night. And if you know what a circle is, you put it around the property to protect you. The protection circle.
0: I'm aware of what it is, yes.
5: Yes, yes. I just, so other people would know. And we weren't allowed to sleep, and we had to dress in garb and do a ritual, protection ritual. And she sat me down, and she told me that the third of heaven on the night that this child was being born was going to open up. And that all these little demons were going to try and find bodies before the end times. And the seven seals were going to start happening on the earth. And she said, this AIDS, she said, this is one of them, one of the plagues. As you know, 82 is when the news broke about AIDS. And she said, and it's going to get worse, and there's going to be earth changes, and thus. But this evil child was going to be what we know today as the Antichrist, born June 6th, 1982.
0: So he walks on the earth today and has since June 6th, 1982.
5: That's right.
0: Mm-hmm.
5: And
0: I think I've got it, and I hope you're wrong. I sincerely hope you're wrong, because if he now walks, why, we're all in danger. But if you look around at what's going on the earth, and actions by those who tread upon the earth, one might almost believe that could be true, huh? From Manila, the Philippine Islands, the Philippine Nation, I'm Art Bell. You know what? That's a really interesting proposition. Consider radio waves. It was that caller who brought it up. Radio waves and television waves propagate, don't they? We understand how they propagate. We know, we understand about the electromagnetic spectrum. We have a very good understanding of how radio waves propagate, how UHF, VHF radio waves propagate to a line of sight distance, and even on occasions beyond, through one means or another, ducting in other ways. We understand how short wave signals propagate. But what we don't understand is how evil, or perhaps even good, also might propagate. Is it possible that the increase in evil that we see manifesting in the world, and it is a different kind of evil, I mean, God knows people have always killed each other, They've always had motive to kill each other, envy, hatred, theft. I don't know, you could go through a whole list, right, of things and reasons why people, jealousy, reasons why people kill each other and do what we consider evil. But if you'll excuse the expression, in the old days, there used to be reasons, motives, albeit ones that would put you in jail or have you executed for what you did, but reasons, motives, things that others, though they certainly wouldn't agree with, would understand, or you would have some idea of why somebody committed such a terrible offense. But today we have these, and I still call them head shakers, these seemingly pure evil things that just, you know, let me see if I can get a gun and go kill a bunch of people before I kill myself or the police do it for me. Those kinds of things. It's almost like that kind of evil is propagating. Could it be true? Could evil be propagating at a frequency that we don't understand?

0: All right, as promised, back to open lines. Anything you want to talk about is fair game. First-time caller. No, make that wild card line. Tiffany, you're on the air in Illinois.
1: Hi, Art. How are you tonight?
0: Just fine.
1: Okay. I'm just calling because I want to talk about the paranormal for a minute. This
0: sure.
1: isn't about good or evil. This is just shadow people, actually.
0: Okay.
1: My grandmother died in 2002 in January, but the day she died, I was outside taking down Christmas decorations and Christmas lights, and I could see something looking at me through the living room window, and I saw like a black shadowy thing, and I'd seen them before when I was growing up, but I didn't really talk about them because they kind of creeped me out. But my mom started calling me. She's like, Tiff, come in here. I'm like, what? She's like, did you just see something in the window? She's like, as I was walking out the dining room, and I saw this thing. I said, so did I. I said, but I just figured it's one of those, you know, little things you see with your eyes, nothing big deal. She's like, well, you know, I've seen them before when I was growing up. She was telling me about what they were, shadow people. So, yeah, she and my grandmother, the one, her mother, have seen these before. And they don't, like, you know, when you were younger, they don't shed light on things for you. So later on that day, my sister was downstairs in the basement, and she started screaming because she saw something looking at her. And it was a dark, shadowy figure. And right when we went downstairs, she's telling us what she looked for it. My aunt and my grandma lived upstairs, my dad's mom. My aunt started screaming. My grandma just died in my house, just dropped dead. And she had nothing wrong with her or anything. She didn't die of cancer or anything. She's about 74, 75. I mean, she was in great health. So ever since then, though, anybody that's died in my family, my mother and my sister and me, the day of their death, we see something. I mean, even if it's an animal, my cat just died 3 months ago, and shadow, and he... My mom said the same thing. She saw it in the morning. I saw one when I was coming out of my house. So it's just, you see these things, and there's something out there. I don't know if it's good. I don't know if it's evil, but there's something to tell you that, you know, we're not alone out there.
0: I'm with you all the way, Tiff. I think that animals are harbingers of things like death. And for me, it's been birds. Absolutely no question about it. I guess different humans have different experiences. I wonder if it's real or if our brain is just attaching. No, you know what? I think it's real. In the middle of asking that, myself, in the middle of asking that question, I realize, no, I don't think it's our brains cooking that up. I think it's absolutely real. I've experienced it myself. What can I say? On Wildcard Line 4, Chuck in Bay City, Michigan, you're on the air.
2: Hello, Art.
0: Hi.
2: I say this to you with Father Malachi Martin in mind. The escalation of the worldwide social madness that you perceive, Art, is being caused by worldwide government-sanctioned mass murder where the antagonists are the mothers of the innocent and defenseless victims. In comparison,
0: I don't think we can blame this on governments.
2: Well, it's government-sanctioned. I'm not trying to blame it on the government. It's just worldwide government-sanctioned mass murder. And the antagonists are the mothers of the innocent, defenseless victims. In comparison, the cumulative human...
0: Give me an example of what you're talking about so I understand.
2: It's the abortion issue.
0: Oh.
2: You see, in comparison, the cumulative human sacrifice of children in the Middle Ages and the ancient world combined does not even come close to matching the magnitude of child murder in modern times that is being done in the name of the right of the mother to do so. What better excuse does Satan need to unleash boundless evil upon the world? Especially when you take into consideration this propagation idea, this would be inverse propagation, which would increase the frequency of evil against those in the world who are responsible for the slaughter of the innocent.
0: Okay, well, I have some sympathy with what you're saying. It seems to me that once you've created a life, it's a life. I don't know how you get around that. I just don't know. I can't figure a way around that. I've considered this issue, and of course it's torn society apart, the issue of abortion. And I think that I've pretty well settled in my mind anyway. For what, and that's not worth much. But I've settled in my own mind that when you create a life, something I recently did, you've created a life. There's a heartbeat there. Erin is just at the end of her first trimester, and gosh, you can hear the heartbeat. even externally. So how do you get away from saying that's a life? How do you get away? You just can't get away from it. There's just no reasonable argument that that's not a life. There's a little heart beating in there. There are little limbs and teeth and fingers and arms and legs, and it's a human being, and it's forming, and it's in there, and its heart is beating. And how do you get how do you get around that? I don't. Now, I know that legally, I guess they've found ways around it, but I'm not at all in concert with them. To me, it is a life. Simple as that. It is a life. Again, in Mexico, Ted, you're on the air.
3: Hey, Art, can't agree with you more with what you just said there. I was just lucky enough to see the ultrasound of my own little guy not too long ago, and yeah, it's
0: a life. No, there's no way around it. It's a life. Yeah. You make all kinds of legal arguments and crap.
3: Sure.
0: But it's a life.
3: You can spin all the fancy words you want, but you're not going to convince me otherwise. Which, anyway, I was a little bit off topic because otherwise, you know, I'm a liberal, godless atheist, and I was tongue-in-cheek, of course, but I was just calling to interject a little bit of a healthy skepticism in. Been listening to you for over a decade, man. I'm a huge fan, and you are just, you're the best. However, I just wanted to throw out a little bit of, you know, from the peanut gallery about 2012 and Major Ed Dames. I just think odds are I've got a good feeling that I'm going to be celebrating my little boy's 7th birthday in 2013 just fine. I think that, you know, hopefully computer technology and the internet will get a little bit better, and we'll have a few other improvements. I'd sure love to see some flying cars, but I'm really not anticipating a cataclysm in 2012, and I'm not too worried about the kill shot.
0: Well, I'm not anticipating anything particular.
3: Oh no, I know you. I know you aren't. You're the venue, and you're the man. But I'm just saying. I'm not arguing you. I'm just arguing.
0: I don't even think that Ed Dames has said anything about 2012. He certainly has said plenty about the kill shot.
3: I'm sorry. I was conflating the two. No, Ed Dames and the kill shot and 2012. I was just trying to voice my
0: In other words, you don't think the world's about to end.
3: Just to kind of, you know, counter a few prevalent notions on the show versus vis-a-vis 2012 and Ed Dames.
0: Forget 2012, sir. Forget 2012.
3: I'd like to emphasize, I don't think Ed Dames is like a sham artist or anything.
0: Okay, all right. Forget Ed Dames. Yeah, forget Ed and forget 2012 for just a moment. But begin to look at things like no more fish in the ocean in 50 years.
3: Exactly. Oh, Art, you beat me to the punch. Exactly. I think there are many more clear and present dangers that are facing us. I don't think it's all, you know, rose-colored glasses is certainly not how I am viewing the future. But I think that we are doing ourselves a disservice to be worried about completely frivolous things like, you know, the Mayan calendar or the, I don't know. Yeah, there are very, very serious problems confronting us. And the sooner we look at them objectively and scientifically and rationally, the better. And I'll take your comments off the air, but thank you so much for taking my call. And I wish you the best with your new wife and your new baby.
0: Thank you so much. I, too, don't attach anything. I'm not concerned about 2012. I think 2012 may come and go without incident. I do worry a little bit about what Ed Dames is talking about, because I see the sun acting in a way it ought not be acting. That's worth a little bit of concern. I do have some faith in remote viewing's ability. I believe that remote viewing is real. I am concerned that Ed has always been in every way consistent about what he has called the kill shot or the discontinuity, whatever you want to call it. There might be something out there. But there are plenty of current things to be concerned about. As I said, for example, our ecological picture is pretty dim, folks. All the fish gone from the ocean in 50 years? All these dead spots appearing? The North Pole melting? the South Pole becoming unstable, the increase in the storms that we're having, the number of them, and the strength of them. These are all things that are absolutely real and are worth being rather concerned about, frankly. First-time caller line, let's make it Jim in, well, we can't make it. It is Jim in Pennsylvania. Hey, Jim.
4: It certainly is, and what a thrill and an honor to speak to you, Art.
0: Good to have you.
4: Listen, I want to give you a little bit of a different take on this this wave of evil that seems to be infesting the world.
0: Okay.
4: 32 years ago, I was duped into joining an, I guess you would say, an apocalyptic sect, religious cult, denomination, whatever you want to call it.
0: Mm-hmm.
4: Because these people were predicting Armageddon, you know, the end of the world was going to come in 1975.
0: Mm.
4: Now, I was raised in a very religious family, and I felt that I was being handed a sacred trust. So I joined with these people looking to separate the sheep from the goats in hopes that I could help save as many people as possible before the world came to an end.
0: Mm-hmm.
4: Well, I lasted in this belief system for about 6 years. Before I discovered that I had basically been duped. I'd been a victim of a subtle form of mind control. And that's what I wanted to mention to you. What I see radical Islam doing is utilizing that same type of brainwashing technique to their followers. Now, I'm not talking about
0: Islam.
4: I'm talking about the radical components of Islam.
0: Yeah, I know. I think it's very similar. Of course it is.
4: Yeah, see, I lived in the Caribbean for 13 years on a very small island. And down there, people used to say, oh, you've got such a horrible crime problem. It wasn't really any worse than any place else. The only difference was living on a small island, it was like being in a small town surrounded by water. Everybody knew everybody else, and you not only knew the victim, you also knew the criminal.
0: Sure.
4: Technology today has made the entire world about the size of that little island. And I think what's happening, Art, in just my point of view, is that the world has become so small that it's so easy for radical Islam to find converts around the world through the decreasing in the size of the world through the internet, mm-hmm. through other technologies, that they're able to broadcast this mind control technique that they're utilizing to get these people to go around the world and to do their bidding.
0: Okay, I look, I'm willing to agree with you that perhaps the radicalization of those of the Islamic faith is perhaps a little easier because of technology. There are many who would say that this apparent propagation of evil, though, is not real. And the only reason that we're hearing about these apparent mindless crimes is because of technology. Because we have instant available news. And this is where I wish to argue with those people. I don't think it's true at all. Sorry, I'm 61 years old. And I can tell you right now that when I was young, we had nowhere near, and I'm talking about in the United States now, we had nowhere near the number of crimes of the head shaker variety that we have now, where unfortunately you read about somebody walking into a store with a gun and just starting to shoot people, going to the top of a watchtower and beginning to pick people off until either they commit suicide or the police get them, a sniper gets them. Now, I'm reading those stories virtually every day, and there's nobody that's going to convince me that a simple increase in the amount of communication accounts for the increase in the kind of mindless evil, and I'm willing to use that word, evil crimes that we're seeing now. Is it possible that evil is propagating? Not perhaps in the same way as radio and television, propagating through its own medium, one we don't yet understand, but in fact, propagating. West of the Rockies, Dave, you're on the air.
5: Hey, how's it going, Art?
0: It's going.
5: Hey, how you doing down there in the Philippines, man?
0: Doing okay, Dave.
5: Hey, glad to hear about your little kitty, too. I'm a cat person myself. Hey, listen, Art, I got a couple for you. As far as the good and evil thing, okay? I'm kind of an Ungian guy, you know. I mean, I believe in the duality of the universe. You know, I mean, when you get right down to it, Art, you know, it's up, down, left, right, yes, no, guilty, innocent, black, white. You know what I mean? You know, I mean, that's the way it is. You can come in with gray matter, you know, or gray arguments, you know, and, you know, you mess around and OJ gets free, right? I mean, you know.
0: Yes, but Dave, what I'm saying is, while it's yes, no, black, white, and all the rest of it, right now it's more evil than good.
5: You know why, and you know why? Because there's a balance in the universe, Art, okay? Now listen to this. Think about this a minute. We have so many marbles. We got black ones, we got white ones, you know, good ones, bad ones, right? Let's just say, you lose something good in this world. Like, okay, like, let's say, you know, that good guy, Steve Irwin, he was a great person. I mean, he loved animals. He was a good person at heart. Princess Di, she was great. You know, she was a good person. Mother Teresa, you could go on, right? You lose somebody like that. Somebody like that is taken out of this world. Art, that leaves a vacuum, man, you know, for a moment. And guess what? That enables a black marble to drop right down in, okay? You know, that's just how I feel about things, you know. Now, as far as why can people go, how come nowadays people are going into, you know, feel no pain about going into a nursery and self-detonating? Well, look at it, Art. Think about how people are now, how hopeless people feel. Think about how you can't, you know, really discipline.
0: Dave, we're at a break point. We got to hold it right there. How hopeless people feel, huh? So is it poverty? Is it capitalism? Is that the great evil? That's kind of where I think it was going. Hopeless? People feel hopeless? I've got something to say about that when we get to, but we've got a break right now. We'll be right back. Boy, I tell you, I get so sick of hearing about the evil capitalistic ways. I get so fed up with it. I really should do some photography here for all of you so that you can understand the abject poverty here in the Philippines. I mean, it's beyond anything you can possibly even imagine. It's just beyond what you can imagine. You would have to see it. Actually, you would have to be part of it. Pictures really just only convey one visual part of the message. It's not enough. The poverty here is beyond what you can dream. And yet, for some reason, these Philippine islands rate in happiness in the survey above the U.S. and above many, many, many, many other countries where you would expect people would be very happy. So happiness is not tied to the almighty dollar. It's not tied to capitalism. It's not tied to anything in particular. There's propagation of something that's going on. And it doesn't have anything to do with capitalism. Doesn't have anything to do with money. Doesn't have anything to do with things. It has to do with something spiritual. Something propagating, something spiritual. We'll be right back.

0: Julie in Emerald Hills, California says, Art, is it possible that perhaps mental illness is propagating? Is violence in our movies, on television, video games creating the evil behavior? How about our violent sports, or the fact that we have more guns than any other nation? Is isolation playing a part? I don't know, Julie. If I had the answers, I guess I'd be preaching instead of asking questions. I have no idea, but certainly what you're suggesting is an interesting proposition. Could mental illness or some form of it be propagating? Perhaps so. Back to the lines. Let's go to wildcard line 4, and I think that would be Dan in L.A. Hi.
1: Hi, Art. How are you?
0: Fine.
1: Evil is propagating at 3 major frequencies. The first frequency that evil is propagating at, surprisingly, is at the infinite. Evil is infinite. Good, by definition, has boundaries, such as the Ten Commandments. And as I understand it, speaking with...
0: How do you know this, Dan?
1: I've spoken to extraterrestrials and their leader, who is Satan. Satan is the leader of the extraterrestrials. So in antiquity, when it was decided whether we should time travel or not, the good said no, we should not go there. Evil said, why not, and went there. Well, when it was decided whether we were going to have animal-human hybrids and all types of scientific experiments with no boundaries, evil went there, and evil became more powerful than good. Evil is infinite. Now, evil's also used to administrate justice. So in the last days here on Earth, evil is coming from all around the universe, the reptilians and the grays, to execute vengeance, which is sometimes merciful. If you're going to starve to death or die a slow death, it might be better to go quickly. And vengeance, evil is kind of the judge, jury, and executioner, and we're all going to die.
0: Okay, well, we'll have to hold it there. Well, on that cheery little note, yes, of course we are. But I thought it was always vengeance. Wasn't that part of what the Lord said would be his? I don't know. Wildcard line 3, JD in Omaha.
2: Hey, Art. I think people are doing some of these crazy things. I believe it's all, I don't know, love. I mean, people are putting their love, you know, towards greed, lust, addiction, power, etc., you know. And their love's not, you know, going towards their children, and their children aren't getting the love they need, and they see all these people, you know, getting the love that they need, so they end up hating these people, and then they start hating themselves, I believe. And when people, you know, you can't live hating yourself and hating everybody else around you, so, you know, like, I think it just builds up, and then why not just take the people, you know, you basically envy and yourself out at the end.
0: That's apparently what people are doing, whether they're doing it for the reasons you stated or, and I think it's perfectly reasonable what you said, or some other reason I think is worth exploring. In fact, it's mandatory that we explore it. We've got to figure out what's going on. Hello?
2: Oh, sorry. Well, I don't know. Everybody's striving to get power and everything, and people aren't going to get, you know, it's getting worse and worse. I mean, a family is, you know, built on love, and if there's love, everybody stays happy, and, you know, and everybody stays sane. Nobody does nothing. And I don't know. I just believe love is deteriorating in this world, and, you know.
0: That's a simplification, but I think you're right on the money. I think he's right on the money. I think the antithesis of all of this is love, and maybe there just is not as much love as there used to be. Maybe a lot of the unloved, the neglected, the TV children of the world, maybe we're just reaping the harvest of what we planted some years ago. I don't know. It certainly is an interesting topic, though, isn't it? East of the Rockies, Daryl, you're on the air.
3: Oh, I'd like to say, first of all, good morning, because I'm from New York.
0: Mm-hmm. Good
3: and
0: morning.
3: Our time zone difference.
0: Mm-hmm.
3: Okay, and I was recently, about a month ago, I was listening to a talk show host that was affiliated with you years ago, whom always gives you kudos. And on her show, she had a guest, a caller that called in, and claimed many things about the government. And one of the things he claimed, that the government can control weather. and it made me very curious.
0: Well, if that's true, I'm very angry at them. We've had a typhoon every week here lately, and so I'm angry at them.
3: Okay, but it made me very curious, and it made me go into an area of, which I can't get in my area because I'm in a very Christian area. I can't get a hold of, like, witches, warlocks, and Wiccas, and I would like to have their views on if the government can control this. Do they feel that they have equipment that can do this, or do they have people that can actually control weather?
0: No, I don't think so. Daryl, to be honest with you, I really don't think the government nor anybody else can control weather. Now, I say that with some margin of error. The Russians have made claims about being able to control this or that. I don't know. I kind of doubt it. Because it's really been getting bad. It's been getting considerably worse, hasn't it? The storms have been getting more in number, more in severity. So if they are controlling the weather, then they're either doing a lousy job of it or they're intentionally screwing things up. First-time caller line, Rob from Clearwater, Florida.
4: Hey, Art. It's an honor speaking to you. Thank you for having me on the show. A subject that is I've been fascinated with over the years, and I believe you or George have done shows on it before, and I was wondering if you might possibly in the not-too-distant future do another show on the Philadelphia experiment.
0: Oh, yes. I did the original interview with Al Bielek, and I've done quite a number of shows on it, which are there for the listening. I'm not sure that, unless we had another, for example, witness or somebody who participated

0: sort of put a punctuation on what he said, if there are any other witnesses still alive who can talk about the Philadelphia experiment or who were witness to some of the things that happened, I certainly would like to talk to you. Off to Marianne in Denver.
1: Hi, Art.
0: Hi.
1: I think it's the soul that you're trying to put your finger on. If we don't edify the soul, then the soul gets very sick. And we have our own individual souls that can be sick, but our countries and our nations have a soul, too. So what we do to edify our soul is what the state of our soul will be in. So if people are edifying themselves with pornography and gambling and what have then they'll have a very sick soul.
0: But well, Marianne, that could always be it. There's always been evil in the world. Look at the Nazis. But even though we didn't agree with it, they had some goal. They wanted to be the masters of the world, the master race. So wrong as the thinking was, at least they had some sort of motive that if you couldn't agree with, you could understand. They wanted to rule the world. Now, the things that we have going on with people just saying to themselves, well, I'm just going to go kill as many people as I can before I kill myself or the police kill me, and doing this on a regular basis, something is going radically wrong. Maybe it's the soul.
1: Right. And prayer is what people can do. And the sacraments and the sacramentals, like the brown scapular and the miraculous medal, those things are there to help you in prayer, especially.
0: Yes, but Marianne, these things are
1: these things are
0: a million miles away from the people that are doing these things, Marianne.
1: Well, it does require us to pray for them. That is why we believe in redemptive suffering. My suffering, like your mass consciousness shows, also speak to that. That if I am willing to take on my suffering for the sake of someone else's soul, then I can offer that up, and that is part of the redemptive suffering of salvation, the work of
0: salvation.
1: Okay,
0: well, maybe, Marianne, maybe that's how we propagate the opposite of evil. It may be that prayer and what Marianne was talking about is the way you propagate the opposite or counter it. I don't know. The reason we may be seeing more of all of this is that one is propagating more than the other. I don't know. I'm sort of tossing ideas around myself. I don't know. I don't want to come off as knowing or thinking I know more than anybody else does about all of this. Wildcard Line 4, Roz in Minnesota.
2: Hey, this evil propagating thing. Have you noticed, like, things come in waves? Remember all those postal shootings?
0: Yes.
2: And the tourists in Florida, just in the...
0: You're exactly right. They come in waves, yes.
2: But
0: what I've been noting is that we're having more waves than we used to.
2: Yeah, well, it seems like there is a lot less love and understanding. It's easier to hate than it is to figure out, to try to get to know each other. And, I don't know. It is really crazy, though. And we have a right. It seems like we all think we have a right to do whatever we want. Like that abortion thing you were talking about.
0: Mm-hmm.
2: How many birth controls are there? But we're using abortion as a birth control. And that's... You got to take responsibility, get on a birth control. Don't kill innocent,
0: Well, Roz, we're justifying this by legally saying that something is not a life. Now, I've never been an avid anti-abortionist, but I think I am. I mean, clearly, if you listen to a little heart beating, how can you say that's not a life? How can you possibly say that is not a life? I guess you can make legal arguments for just about anything in the world. But I think anybody, before buying that legal argument, ought to be required to listen to the beating of a little heart. East of the Rockies, Lois

0: In Wisconsin, you're on the air.
1: Hi, Art.
0: Hi.
1: I have a question. Now, I don't remember if it was your show or George's, but somebody was talking about Rh blood, Rh negative. Mm-hmm. Do you know what that means? Something like you don't have any monkey blood in your genes or whatever.
0: Monkey blood?
1: Yeah. Monkey.
0: I think we all have monkey DNA, you know, if the evolutionists are right.
1: Yeah, well, it must have been on George's show, because I
0: heard
1: somebody say something about that it meant you were a hybrid or something.
0: Okay, hadn't heard that.
1: Yeah, well, anyway, but I know I didn't come on a spaceship. But anyway, thank you, Art.
0: Oh, you're very welcome, and and have a good night. That's a new one on me. Monkey blood, huh? I know we all have a little monkey DNA, probably. Jason in Portland, Oregon, you're on the air.
2: Hello, Art. It's an honor to speak with you.
0: Thank you.
2: I'm a little bit nervous tonight.
0: Well, just take a deep breath and plow ahead.
2: Okay. I wanted to talk to you about what Ed Dames was talking about.
0: Mm-hmm.
2: And as he was speaking, it just reminded me of this scientist that I heard, and I can't remember if it was on your show or on TV, and he was talking about a theory, and I don't know how prevalent it is, but I think it's what Ed Dames was referring to about this cycle. He called it like an 11,500-year cycle.
0: Mm-hmm.
2: The easiest way I can explain it, the way the scientist was explaining it, would be visually. So if you had a piece of paper and a pencil, and you put it down horizontally in front of you, draw a line, you know, horizontal across. What we're looking at is the galaxy from the side. So you've got a spiral galaxy that's considered, you know, thin like a wafer.
0: Mm-hmm.
2: So you've got the middle line, then draw a line, say, 2-3 inches above and 2-3 inches below. The lines above and below are the edge. Those are the edge of the galaxy. Now, right across the middle, you can kind of shade that line in, you know, to make it thick, a nice thick line. That's the exact middle of a spiral galaxy. It's mm-hmm. the densest area.
0: I suppose if you were looking at it from the edge, you would see that.
2: Exactly. The most junk right in the middle, stars, mm-hmm. debris, mm-hmm. everything.
0: Yes.
2: So the theory goes that the sun, as it's spinning around the spiral, is not spinning around on a perfect horizontal plane. It's moving around. But it's moving around, you could kind of think of a carousel, where the horses are going up and down as they're also going around the big circle.
0: I've got it.
2: So if you draw like a sine wave, you know, going up through the middle of that line, approaching the upper edge, back down through the middle.
0: I've got it.
2: On like about a 10... Now, the scientist I heard explained it as about a 10,000-year cycle. But he said we're about 5 to 7 years, and it struck me, you know, because everybody talks about the Mayan calendar. He said we're about 5 to 7 years, by however he was calculating this, going towards the densest, most midpoint of that center line,
0: mm-hmm.
2: and that we go through it about every 10,000 years.
0: Mm-hmm. But or you could even think of that as the zero crossing point. Sure, sure. And it could be that cyclically something occurs at that point. I don't know. It's as good a theory as any. As good a theory as I have heard. Quickly, first-time caller line from Montreal, Francis.
3: Yes, hi, Art.
0: It's got to be real quick. We're at the end of the program already.
3: Yeah, about the cyclical time phenomenon.
0: Yes.
3: There's a time gap in between at the end of a cycle, the beginning of the other cycle, where it seems like parallel timelines come in contact, and we feel right now other timelines where there was a big catastrophe, and that's the reason why people are afraid, and fear brings out evil in people. Some people go under, they believe that we will be destroyed, they feel, their instinct tells them that we're going to be destroyed. Others think that maybe
0: and you think we're just feeling what came from a prior destruction. Well, that's entirely possible, and as good an answer as anybody has. Listen, ladies and gentlemen, that's it. That's all the time we've got. I appreciate being able to fill in for George with Open Lines. It's been fascinating. Tomorrow night, we will launch the normal weekend. So from Manila in the Philippines, I'm Art Bell. Good night.

0: from the high desert in the great American Southwest, I bid you all good evening or good morning, whichever the case may be, and welcome to a Friday night, Saturday morning edition of Coast to Coast AM live talk radio right here all night long. I'm Art Bell, and it is going to be a legendary Friday night, Saturday morning. I've got a surprise guest for you. His name is Sean Morton. Sean David Morton, to be specific. And we will get to Mr. Morton in just a moment and a fascinating story. Right now, let me begin the program by telling you about a switch that is occurring. We're doing an affiliate switch in Salt Lake City, Utah. And this Friday night, Saturday morning, which will be heard, I guess, Monday or Sunday night, Monday morning. When it is heard Sunday night, Monday morning, it will not be heard on KTKK in Salt Lake, our present affiliate, but KCNR, our new affiliate in Salt Lake City. And so we make that switch, both with the regular program and, of course, Dreamland as well. As a matter of fact, they've already been carrying Dreamland on KCNR. They will simply pick up the rest of the show, and they will carry us from midnight to 5 a.m. 7 days a week. That's KCNR, a powerhouse, I might add, a serious powerhouse, 5 kilowatts, non-directional, in Salt Lake City. So thank you very much all the years that we've been with KTKK. We certainly appreciate it, and it's been wonderful being affiliated with you, and we're looking forward to our affiliation with KCNR AM in Salt Lake City. And that should, by the way, make the show available to a lot of people in Salt Lake that heretofore have not been able to get it. As the network just continues to expand in nearly every direction you can imagine. Okay. Who is Sean Morton? Sean Morton is kind of an interesting individual. He's worked, has an extensive background in television and film. Worked with Gene Roddenberry in the early 1980s. Now, I wonder how you get from living in a monastery, which he did, a Tibetan monastery, to television with Star Trek, Gene Roddenberry, then Star Trek, The Next Generation. As a matter of fact, Mr. Roddenberry even purchased a TV series from him called The Guardians. He's written music videos for a number of very popular artists. Was the first person to interview Billy Meyer in Switzerland nearly 5 years ago. And has purchased the rights to the Meyer Case film. Has been hired as a consultant for the upcoming Fox TV program Encounters. The show will be a summer replacement for Briscoe County Jr., and they hope to be the lead-in to X-Files this coming fall. Was associate producer on a television production called UFO Contactees. Has a deep psychic background. Is the author of The Millennium Factor, which not only predicts world history for the next 30 years, but gives exact details of the whereabouts of the Antichrist and how he will come to power. A second book written called The Gulf Breeze Prophecies was co-written with a guest we had the other night, U.S. Intelligence Officer Vance Davis. And it goes on and on, unsolved mysteries, and so forth and so on, television appearances, Montel Williams, and so forth and so on. So, in rounding out our week of predictions, prophecy, doom, and disaster, we're going to have Sean Morton on, and he's got a lot of contemporary news for you as well. Some news on Korea. He's got some knowledge about Korea, of all things. So, why don't we find out just who this Sean Morton is? And he's tied up with Vance Davis since they co-authored a book. So, hello, Sean.
1: Hello, Art. Gosh, what an honor it is to be on your program. I just want to let you know that I've been listening to you for a long time, and you're doing a fabulous job in getting the word out to people. And it's
0: thank you.
1: So many people have called me and said, you know, look, you ought to call Art. You guys would get along great. And You know, you probably hear this all the time, but I don't think I can say it enough, that you're doing a fabulous job and a real service to everyone that listens to you and everyone that tunes in your station.
0: Very, very kind of you, Sean. Boy, I'll tell you, you've got some background, my friend. Really quite a background.
1: Let me, I just have to just say for the record, I was not the first person to interview Billy Meier. We were the first people to interview him in nearly 5 years when we interviewed him back in 1990.
0: And you did it for film, correct?
1: We did it for a TV series called UFO Contactees, which is still in the works, and all of the I was an associate producer and a co-director on the series, where we traveled all around the world and put together nearly 600 hours of video footage for the series. And then basically now we have a magazine called the UFO Library Magazine, which I think is probably the hottest and slickest of the new publications, and I'm a monthly writer and contributor for that magazine, and you can order all the videos of all of the interviews that we did from out of the back of that magazine.
0: What can you tell me? Let me try something here. I'm hearing a little bit of something or another, so let me try something here. Okay. That may be better. Anyway, Sean, what can you tell me about the Billy Meier case?
1: Goodness me. Well, it's we just got finished writing a film about the case called Message from the Pleiades. We have a development deal right now with a fairly substantial film company. As far as the Meier case goes, in my consideration, there were only two really good UFO cases, or should I say two of the best of the UFO cases, and that was the Travis Walton case and the Billy Meier case. The Meier case has been ongoing since Meier was about 5 years old. He's had contacts with a number of different alien races. He has over 1,500 35-millimeter photographs, or did at one time. There are metal samples in the case. There are over 100 and so eyewitnesses in the case. There is, of course, the some 1,500 35-millimeter photographs. There's video. There's film. It's basically, from an evidence standpoint, the best UFO case ever.
0: All right. Not everybody knows what the Billy Meier case is. Give us a thumbnail sketch.
1: Okay. Billy Meier is a Swiss farmer who began having contacts with extraterrestrials when he was about 5 or 6 years old, with a race of beings originally called the Timmer. And then at about the age of 35, he had contacts with a race of beings who called themselves the Pleiadians, specifically with a woman who called herself Semyaze. The case began to be investigated by Colonel Wendell Stevens, Jim Delatoso, Lee Elders in the late 1970s, early 1980s. And Mr. Meier has compiled a large composite of material, specifically three books that are all transcriptions of his conversations with these extraterrestrial beings who claim to be here to help us, or at least observe. They've given Meier knowledge about planets in the solar system, the nature of the government, what's going on this planet, and where they see the future of mankind going. They're supposed to be a benevolent race that basically has either our best interests in mind, primarily because they feel that they apparently planted this race on this planet, and so they're like our grandparents, sort of looking after us.
0: Right.
1: So it's considered by most. It's a very controversial case.
0: Why is it considered to have a high reliability factor? In other words, you said there were 150 witnesses. To what?
1: To the various sightings that Meier has had, to Meier physically disappearing on various occasions.
0: Really?
1: Well, Wendell Stevens saw him just vanish. Crowds of people have seen him just disappear. And because so many people have actually physically seen the ships, there was one period when the ships actually put on a display for one of Meier's group, where there were about 12 people on the hill or so, and there were three or four ships maneuvering up and down a valley. There was film and video footage of one of the craft, one of the UFOs, actually involved in, I wouldn't call it a dogfight, but there was a Swiss jet fighter that was swooping the craft, and the craft was moving out of the way and disappearing and reappearing on the other side again. And it's just considered the best UFO case in the world, and the reason I was interested in making a film about it was just because of the fact that this is sort of the grown-up version of E.T. I think it's becoming very, very widely accepted now that there is something to UFOs, that there are races in the universe.
0: Interesting, though. You mentioned that, and then you mentioned Travis Walton, and you did not mention Corona.
1: I go along with Corona and Roswell. I'm talking about physical contact cases.
2: I see. All right.
1: As far as from an evidence point of view, you're right. Roswell, Corona, but that's still going to remain a mystery because nobody was inside the ship. Nobody was actually there when it happened. There are physical bodies. There were reports by deathbed statements by General Ramey, who admitted that they were there, that the bodies were there, that they saw the craft. So that's a good case as far as something physically crashing and physical evidence, and here's the body. The Travis Walton case was an abduction that happened in front of a number of witnesses.
2: Mm-hmm.
1: Travis had an experience inside the ship and obviously lived to tell about it. And the Billy Meyer case is kind of the next step because now it's, okay, here we are. It's not so much a revelation as it is a confirmation. And here's what the universe is all about. And here's where we're going. And here's some notes for you to take back to your people to show here's the true history of planet Earth. Here's where we see you're going. Here's what's going on in your planet and your solar system and your universe right now.
2: All right, well, look.
1: The grown-up version of E.T.
2: Yeah, look, you've been intimately involved, I guess, in this case and in some of the other major cases, and you sound like a rational person to me. How convinced are you that this is all the real thing?
1: I'd say 90% of it. It's actually UFO hoaxes are very rare. I'd say 90% of what's going on. The real problem is that all UFO cases are ultimately like Zen cones. They're ultimately like they ultimately don't make sense. So many people find that when you're in a UFO case, you're investigating something, you eventually come to a wall. You eventually come to the end of the maze.
2: Exactly.
1: Where you don't know what's on the other side of the wall.
2: Exactly.
1: And so many people, because of the way the mind works, instead of simply being calm and quiet about it and simply saying, well, this is what I know, and this is what I don't know, and then being quiet and allowing what you don't know to come to you, a lot of people will sort of run screaming out to the weeds saying that, you know, these are the conclusions which I draw, and not realize that a lot of this stuff ultimately doesn't make any sense.
2: Well, I have to say, though, the UFO community is slow, it seems, to declare something in its own realm to be a fraud. In other words, it almost hangs on to these things in almost a hope.
1: Well, we're working on a great fraud case right now for Encounters. There was a videotape that was circulating for a period of time. It was a one-hour videotape that was a home movie of what appeared to be an actual alien abduction. And this thing was good. I mean, it was good. You had three brothers who were out in the woods who saw a ship, little aliens walking around the outside of the ship. Guys run back into the house. They get guns. They shoot one of these aliens off the roof.
2: Really?
1: The alien falls down off the roof.
2: Oh,
1: they bring
2: my.
1: The alien body in the house. The women are screaming. The men go out to get the truck to rescue everybody. The men disappear. The alien disappears. I mean, it was great.
2: And I've never even heard about this.
1: All right, I'll send you a copy of it.
2: I would love it.
1: It's great. It was the final shot of it, which was so amazing, was that finally the mother screams at the boy who's taking the video, say, "You put that thing down or I'll wrap it around your neck." So he takes it in the corner, puts the thing in the corner, you know, takes off the belt or this power belt or whatever, goes in the kitchen. And then you hear them talking or playing cards in the kitchen, and then this door at the end of a hallway opens up, and you see this brilliant light that comes from the door, and you see three alien beings, one by one, come out, turn the corner,
2: mm-hmm.
1: and the third alien being stops, leans back on his foot, tilts his head, looks right at the camera, and the camera goes,
2: oh,
1: fades
2: no.
1: out. And that's the end of the video. And it was brilliant. It was absolutely brilliant.
2: How have you been able to uncover this to be a fraud?
1: We did a lot of checking. I ran checks with the Screen Actors Guild to see if I could find actors or actresses because, you know, I figured that these people are acting in this video, that they're good.
2: Too good, yeah.
1: I finally managed to track down, it was produced under a bogus production company, and there were all kinds of stories about this video. There was a story that in the one case that no one had seen the family, that they just completely disappeared, that the video was smuggled out of a Marin County police file. That there was a production company involved in it, but they only pretended that the video was fake so that they could copyright it.
2: Oh my.
1: I mean, this whole thing went all the way through it. And it's
2: all
1: really
2: right, well, you have got to get me a copy.
1: I'll send you a copy of it, because
2: right.
1: we went through this whole thing to try to find it out. Finally, I found Dean Alioto, who produced the film, I think, for about $10,000 as a USC student project. And Dean and I have actually become pretty good friends off this whole thing. But you'll see pieces of it on Encounters, because we're going to do that and say, well, this is kind of a UFO alien hoax. and then we're going to do another piece, hopefully, that's going to be an actual alien hunt. Now, here's a woman we feel is actually abducted and has the marks and has probes in her head and the whole thing, and, you know, we're sort of going to stake her out like a sacrificial lamb and put cameras all around her and see if we can actually get something actually happening.
2: I see. All right. Well, that's the negative side of it, and I'm glad you're doing that kind of work. But nevertheless, with all these things you've investigated, you still conclude with 90% reliability there is something going on.
1: Oh, there's something out there. Definitely something out there.
2: Yeah.
1: And I, one of my probably biggest claims to fame was the investigations that I've done into Area 51, and finding that hilltop. And I found this in May of 1991. I climbed up this hill near the base that you can actually look down on the facility. And I videotaped the facility and, you know, snuck up there several times and actually got objects coming and going and things landing and what have you. And, of course, now that hilltop has become a big deal. I mean, it was, you know, the military's just confiscated 4,000 acres. They're planning on closing down Groom Road. I mean, this was just because myself and my goofy friends were, you know, climbing up the top of this hill and watching things going on. And
2: how many times did you meet up with Wackenhut?
1: Well, virtually every time we went out there. The only, you know, I used to lead tours out to the area where I've probably led maybe 50 tours or so of people just in Los Angeles that wanted to go see something. And we probably saw something on maybe 40 or so of those tours.
2: Did you come back with any good video?
1: Lots.
2: Lots of good
1: lots
2: video?
1: Lots and lots. I got, as a matter of fact, the one really good video that I got, which was a close-up of one of the ships maneuvering down the valley, was the only time that I was actually ever threatened by the Wackenhut guys, because I drove my, whatever this thing was, it landed on the public side of the valley, and I drove my car after this thing, only to have four trucks pull across the road, and guys with guns, you know, they turned all the lights on and told me to go back to the road. And I got out of my car and started walking towards them, and suddenly I had all these red lights dancing on my chest. And and these guys were screaming at me to get back in my car. And I realized suddenly I felt like I was in a bad Kafka movie here. And these guys were pointing their guns at me, and I just said, look, no problems. I'm getting back in my car. No problems at all. And I got my car, turned around, and went back to the road.
2: Do you think if you had not cooperated and had pressed forward, they would have shot you?
1: I don't know. It would have been a call because I was on public land. I mean, I wasn't on their land. I was in the middle of the valley on that's the only reason why I got belligerent and got out of my car and started walking towards them in the first place.
2: Mm.
1: It's possible. That's the only real run-in I've had with the guys other than, I mean, actually, they're not allowed to talk to you. You can run after the Wackenhut guys and they'll run away because they can't do anything to you without the sheriff. And, of course, now 51 is, I wasn't sure if this was the topic for tonight. I mean,
2: Sure it is either. We're going to cover all kinds of things, but
1: okay,
2: right now
1: well,
2: we are on this. It's interesting.
1: I can tell you what I found out about what's going on there.
2: Good, good. Tell us.
1: As far as my investigations go, and I'm you'll see an article on this in UFO Library Magazine this next month. As far as my investigations go, during the 1950s, 51 has sort of changed hands a lot of different times. My father was an experimental test pilot, and he tested prototypes for the SR-71 Blackbird and the U-2 spy plane and what have you, I mean, way back in the 50s.
2: Right.
1: About 85, 86, it was kind of strange because it seems as though the territory actually passed into private hands for a period of time. It was not under the control of the legitimate military. It was not under the control of the Department of Energy or the Atomic Energy Commission. About 85 was when they applied to expand the borders by 89,000 acres. The federal government and the Bureau of Land Management dragged their feet for a couple of years until the military or whoever was running 51 at that time just got sick of it and basically just confiscated the land, declaring executive orders, telling congressmen that they answered to a higher authority than the United States government, and you know, they needed the land, and that was that. This took about 2 years, so it was 85, 86, 87. 87 was when it appeared as though the saucer technology began to move in.
2: Uh-huh.
1: And it wasn't just the saucer technology, but also whatever objects coming in from space, very, very large objects. And the objects that I've seen in the tours and the surveillance that I've done out there have been primarily discs. We've seen the stealth bomber test a couple of times, and we saw one thing that was huge. I mean, this thing looked like a giant door wedge. It was blunt on the nose. It was black on the bottom. It was white on the top. It was scooped at the back, kind of like a Corvette, but it looked like two door wedges, one on top of the other. and it was massive. We videotaped it, but all we could see was the light on the nose and a light on the top and the bottom on the camera. So you just see this massive object moving across the sky. But this thing had to be, I mean, guesstimations, depending on how far away we were from it, was, I mean, it had to be something like 900 feet long.
2: All right, Sean, hold that thought. It's a good cliffhanger point. We'll come back to you in a moment.
1: Okay.
2: All right. Sean Morton is our guest at the moment. We're talking about an area right adjacent to the point from which I broadcast here in the high desert. In other words, Area 51, just more or less over the hill, as it were. All right, we'll pause for local station business here at the bottom of the hour, and we'll come back with Sean Morton and more about Area 51, and then predictions and what we can look forward to for the next 30 years in this country. We'll be back.

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1: Actually, the closest broadcast point to Area 51 in the nation that I know of. It's good to be with you. My guest is Sean Morton, and he's somebody who, along with a lot of other things, knows something about Area 51. So back we go to Sean. Sean, good evening again.
2: Good evening, Art.
1: We are, you know, right adjacent to Area 51 here.
2: Just yes, I know. You're very, very, very close to the base.
1: Yes. And I'm telling you, Sean, there are weird things in the sky.
2: You ever get any heat from those guys for things you talk about on your show?
1: No. And if I were them, I wouldn't put heat on me because then I'd just squawk all the more. So, no, I don't expect it. But you never know. I mean, we could go silent here any time, and I could be getting hauled away by men in black or something. Anyway, you were describing it. I'll tell you, Sean, I saw a craft. I saw a really serious craft right out here. It was a triangle shape. I'm sure you've heard me talk about it.
2: Uh-huh.
1: Have you seen anything like that at the base up there?
2: No. I've just seen all we've seen is the discs. Or the brilliant balls of light. I do have a piece of videotape that was taken from on top of the Tropicana Hotel in April of 1991 of a number of brilliant triangles that may be what you're describing. But there was a whole. It looked like a squadron of about five of them doing maneuvers over downtown Las Vegas.
1: Mm.
3: This is the end of side one. Please leave the cassette exactly where it is, flip it over, and begin again.
1: 51, or is that segment of your life over?
2: Well, it's not that it's over. There's just not, I'll explain to you what I think is going on there, and I'll just let you know some of the stuff that I'm working on that I just think is interesting. It is my belief that most of the saucer technology and a lot of the really weird stuff has been actually moved out of 51 and was moved out probably around the beginning of this year. Just to let you know what I know, I have some very, very high sources in the government. My dad used to be vice president of TRW, and he was a public relations director for NASA. And I've got two godfathers who've walked on the moon, and my uncle Donnie was an admiral in the Office of Naval Intelligence. So I've got a lot of sources, guys who are ex-CIA and guys who are ex-ONI. Who basically, if I submit my questions to them in a certain way, they can find things out and give me yes or no's and let me know what's happening. And this is, to the best of my knowledge, what's going on over there right now. The facility itself, as I said, Dreamland or the Box or Area 51 or the Projects, as it was also called, was under independent control for a period of time. Whoever was running it seemed to have executive authority. They could pretty much do anything they want, spend any kind of money that they wanted to. And, of course, many people have known about where the hangars for the saucers actually were. It was not at Groom Lake, but there was a road that went down from it about 15 miles or so over to an area called Papoose Lake.
1: Mm-hmm.
2: I also had a huge advantage, Art, as an investigator in the first part of this whole thing. Because of the fact that I had a number of people, or there were quite a few people actually running around saying that they worked at Groom Lake, that they had access to information, that they'd actually been to the facility, and I had access to being literally probably the only human being on Earth who hadn't worked there who had actually physically seen the place, because I found this mountain that looked right down on the base. So for about 6 months or so before I started letting people know where this mountain was, and before it became a massive Nevada tourist attraction, I had the advantage of being able to talk to people and say, well, you tell me what the base looks like, and you draw me a schematic, and you tell me what's here and what's there, and I'll believe you. So here's what I think was going on. What happened was is that when whoever these guys are who seem to be above the military, who seem to have, or literally above our government, or most of the governments of the world that have access to whatever this type of technology was, there were requests, formal requests, that came from the base to the Department of Energy or the Atomic Energy Commission that run the test site, and to the legitimate military at Nellis. I mean, not even the commander at Nellis could actually go to the facility during this period of time.
1: Mm-hmm.
2: And the requests were for them to turn off their radar on Wednesday nights between about dusk, about 6 p.m., and about 1 a.m. Well, of course, the military and the Department of Energy said, you know, no way, we're not going to do it. And because of this lack of cooperation with whoever was working there, suddenly the saucers then began to test on the public side of the valley literally below cloud cover, usually, because the best nights to go out there were Wednesday night from about 6 p.m. until about 1 a.m., and these things would literally test 50 to 100 feet off the ground.
1: I mean,
2: they were flying right over our heads, and we were videotaping them, and the first time I'd ever seen a UFO in my life was when I was out there in February of 91, and one of these things swooped my car, and I chased after it with a friend of mine, and we got our faces nice and sunburned, and were very, very ill for about 3 days after that with very, very high fevers. And that's, and then I was sold. I was just hooked. I wanted to get out there as much as I could and take as much video as I could and tell all my friends about it.
1: How good is your videotape?
2: It's right up close. We've got I've got video of the base. I'll send you some of the stuff if you want, Art.
1: I would love it. What about video of craft? What have you got?
2: I've got a video that was taken with a 12x lens from about in the middle of the valley that was probably hovering 75 to 100 feet off the ground from about maybe 4 miles away.
1: All right.
2: Which is not a lot when you're out in the desert.
1: Right. What can you see? I can't see the video. You've seen it.
2: It's a glowing disc. The disc itself, you can see it's a whitish blue color. You can see an energy field actually going around the outside of it.
1: Oh,
2: it seems to be actually creating some kind of bubble actually around the ship. And when you get very, very close on it, there seem to be, it looks kind of like the bat plane. You see kind of these weird edges on it. And it's hovering, and then it moves up into the corner of the video and does a little zip and then comes down. And as I said, it was my belief that this thing actually malfunctioned or it actually physically landed or something happened to it where it landed in the desert. And then I chased after this thing with my car, and of course there were security guys around it virtually right away.
1: Do you think this is alien technology that we have acquired from them through some sort of deal, which is one story, or do you think this is our own technology?
2: Well, it's certainly possible. I hate to comment on it because I don't know. I can tell you that the sources that I've had from guys that were guards, from guys that had actually been people at the facility, have said that they have seen alien beings at the facility. It's kind of weird because, I mean, I won't mention him by name, but one very famous scientist who came out of the facility, it's sort of unusual to see how his story has kind of changed from the beginning because my documentary team interviewed him in February of 90, where Joe Randazzo and Richard Kashansky interviewed him.
1: Go ahead and name him.
2: Well, no, because I don't like talking negatively about people on the radio. It's just not my thing. But he did claim originally in his story that he had actually physically seen alien beings at the base, and then as he became more famous, he then claimed that he never saw aliens, that he didn't see anything like it, and yet there was a story that he was working on a saucer, and that.
1: All right, I don't remember any claims. I think that I know who you're talking about, and I think I've interviewed this individual a number of times.
2: Yes.
1: And I don't recall any claims, Sean, that he ever saw any alien being at all.
2: Hmm. Well, like I said, it's the original part of the story was that he actually, on one occasion, had actually seen something. And there were hypnosis transcripts, which... I can't get too far into this because it's not a it's not really negative. It's just I believe his story. I think he's legitimate. I think that he's changed his story slightly from that there was alien technology and that he saw an alien on the base simply because he got a lot more famous and I think he was going for the credibility and he's doing a big movie now and it just seemed to me as if maybe that's why the story got altered for some reason. I think that there's alien technology there. I think that some very credible witnesses have actually physically seen alien beings at the facility.
1: Can you go any farther with it? In other words, what kind of deal have we made with these aliens?
2: I can give you what I know as far as the people that I've interviewed.
1: All right.
2: There seems to be kind of a timeline that's involved, and the timeline involved would be. Starting the beginning of the modern UFO era, which a lot of people think starts with Roswell and Corona, and it doesn't really, and this is kind of a fun story if people want to check it, but it actually starts with the Battle of Los Angeles on February 26th, Wednesday night of 1942, when a UFO actually parked itself over Culver City for a period of 6 hours.
1: Hmm.
2: The United States military bounced 14,000 rounds of ammunition off this thing's energy field, and a photograph appeared of it on the front page of the LA Times and the New York Times on February 27th, Thursday, front page of the newspapers. And anybody that wants to go back and check the archives can certainly check it. I pitched a story to Unsolved Mysteries, or this particular story to Unsolved Mysteries, which unfortunately they didn't take. One of the witnesses in the case was actually DeForest Kelly, the fellow who played Bones on Star Trek.
1: Right.
2: And the complaints from the people were that, that the ordnance that had actually bounced off the saucer created these huge holes in the top of their houses, and 14 people were killed in car accidents because there was a blackout of Los Angeles at the time. And the military would never admit what the object was, would never say that we were directly being attacked by the Japanese. So from then until the crashes in Roswell and Corona, and it is my belief that those crashes occurred, that there were two ships that were traveling in tandem that ran into a microwave grid that was being thrown up by the RX-27 microwave towers in Socorro, New Mexico. The microwave grid did something to damage the antimatter engines of the craft. One of them exploded, leaving all of the debris in Mac Brazel's field. The other one got a big hole in it from the other craft exploding, and then crashed in Corona. That we were able to actually pick up an alien being. That a number of them actually did survive. That the story then goes that from this, we made some kind of deal, that there was a trade, an exchange of ambassadors, so to speak. These creatures seemed to be at the end of a genetic breeding curve. They needed genetic material. They wanted access to this planet to come and go as they pleased, since we now had certain technology to actually shoot them down. And we pretty much fell for it hook, line, and sinker. And this whole thing began about 1955, and actually about 53. And then there's the whole story about Eisenhower, that Eisenhower was swept away from to Edwards Air Force Base during a golf game, that there was a meeting with Eisenhower with a number of these alien beings and the ships themselves, that apparently the scientists were just comatose. They couldn't imagine the fact that we felt that we had the highest technology anywhere in the universe, and now here these beings were flying their ships around, totally shocking our religious people and our scientific people, that there was an official exchange of ambassadors. Literally, that scene that you saw at the end of Close Encounters of the Third Kind,
1: yes,
2: supposedly actually took place at Area 51 back in 1955, that big bowl-shaped valley where the Groom Lake facility was, that a ship physically came down, and that the agreement was that they could pretty much, that they could, so long as they provided us with lists of people that were to be abducted, and that the people that were abducted were not harmed, that their memories were wiped, and that they were put back pretty much at the exact same place where they found him, everything would be fine.
1: God, what a story. Do you believe all that?
2: I'm about 90% sure that that's what's going on, and that's what's happened, that there seems to be some kind of... I've worked with a lot of abductees, and they're picked up. They're not harmed physically. One of the reasons why we have so much hypnotic material coming out, but Hopkins' book and John Mack's book,
1: right,
2: has not been really because the aliens have been meaning to harm these people. It's because they haven't wanted them to remember the experience. So they've put up a hypnotic shield, and then it's sort of like my pushing you out of an airplane, and you having the horrified experience of being pushed out of an airplane, and then hypnotizing you as if it never happened. The physical body has a cellular or sense memory of certain completely horrific events, and human beings react in a very funny way, and, you know, they get bothered by things, they see certain things, they begin to trigger memories, and they eventually begin to go psychotic because you've got this horrifically terrifying experience that's now being covered by a hypnotic mask.
1: Trying to fight its way to consciousness.
2: Trying to fight its way to consciousness.
1: Mm-hmm. Yes.
2: And now you're seeing, you know, in all of the material that's coming out now on abductions, I mean, it's just become a mass phenomena. The people, I guess what you can say, the scoffers or the non-believers will say, well, this whole abduction phenomenon is just the same, it's just leprechauns and fairies and goblins and ghouls. And, you know, it used to be these things, and now it's just little green men. Well, my attitude is, well, if it used to be these things hundreds of years ago, then, and we're simply renaming the phenomenon, doesn't this show you that the phenomenon has been going on not just for 40 years, but possibly for hundreds of years?
1: All right. You mentioned a kind of a genetic memory, and I'm beginning to feel that myself, Sean, that there's some sort of collective memory that human beings have. And lately, Sean, We have been getting prediction after prediction after prediction,
2: yes,
1: of disaster and trouble on the way, and a lot of people have the quiet sense, and I'm one of them, that something big is coming. Don't know what, just have a feeling that we're on the edge. And do you have that sense?
2: Well, absolutely. And it's one of the reasons why back in 1992 I wrote my book The Millennium Factor, because we're coming to the end of so many cycles, and there's so many things that are pointing to the next 30 years as being possibly the most heroic and yet the most tragic period in the history of mankind.
1: Sounds interesting. Let's hear a little bit of it. In other words, what's coming?
2: Okay, let me do this. Let me just finish off with the information that I've got on 51, because
1: sure.
2: I figured you guys would be real interested in this.
1: Well, you're right.
2: Okay, just to polish this off, and I'm going to be talking about this at the UFO Expo West tomorrow. What I felt was that because of the massive publicity, because of people like me going out there and physically seeing what was going on, because they were taking a lot of heat for what was going on out there, I got information that the saucers were to be moved in late 1993. That the saucers were to be moved, Area 51 was going back into the hands of the legitimate military, that they had in fact received a multi-billion-dollar infusement of funds. We were up there on the hill watching them extend the runways from, I think, about 3.5 miles to almost 5 miles, laying literally cable down into the runway so that it's wider, it's longer, and it's much stronger. There have been a number of new buildings that have gone up, and they've increased troop strength there probably by 50% or so. There's about 2,500 new guys there.
1: What do you think they're getting ready to do?
2: I think a lot of it has to do with the secret moon program. I know that we're going, the legitimate military is actually putting together a secret moon shot, which is called Operation Clementine. I think a lot of what has been going on with Groom Lake, and I know this is going to sound like a wild statement, but I can tell you that I know this for a fact, that we have bases on the moon. We've got guys up there. We've got stuff going on in the backside of the moon. We've got four locations in King Crater, Tycho Brahe, Van de Graaff, and Tsara Slofsky. Those two are on the backside of the moon.
1: Did you hear Richard Hoagland the other night?
2: No, I haven't. I haven't gotten a chance to. I really want to hear what he has to say, and I haven't. I haven't had a chance to get caught up with what he's saying.
1: Well, a lot of what you're saying ties into what he said.
2: Well, we have facilities up there. I have a photograph that was taken from the NASA archives of an object that looks exactly like the aurora as it appeared on the front cover of Popular Science magazine, except this photograph is parked, this object is parked on the moon and was taken by Apollo 11 in 1969. So that gives you an idea of how far ahead they are. So, from the information that I've got now, the majority of what was going on as far as the secret stuff at Area 51, and I have yet to check this because I just got the information about 2 days ago, has all been moved to a place called Pax River, Maryland. And I don't even know if there is such a place as Pax River, Maryland. Supposedly it's an underground facility. It could just be the code name for the facility as opposed to an actual location. But the Groom Lake is actually going to become now... basically back in the hands of the military, which is why, and this is the weird part, is that when they're testing saucers, I mean, they didn't care. They barely had any security out there at all when they were flying the flying saucers right over our heads. But now that they're flying stealth bombers and, you know, YF-22s and all kinds of really secret stuff, legit military stuff, now the whole military kicks into gear. And that was another reason why you had Wackenhut, private security guarding Area 51, and not what was called DISCO, the Defense Institute Strategic Command Organization.
1: Yes, correct. All right. So, well, is Wackenhut still guarding?
2: I don't know. That's the one piece of information I need to find out. If their security has gone back to legitimate military and gone out of the hands of Wackenhut, then you know that something has in fact changed.
1: So
2: I don't go out there as much as I did simply because there's not as much happening. Now, on Encounters, the one thing that we are going to cover is that there have been reports, and I've got some videotape on this, that have been taken by some friends who've been out there, that the stuff that is actually being handled, that if there is any saucer stuff going on still out there, that the only way it can be seen, and this is a hint for all you Area 51 watchers, is you need second-generation night scope equipment.
1: Mm-hmm.
2: And that if you go out there with infrared and night scopes, apparently, from this video, the people standing in the video didn't know what was going on. The camera was set up in such a way, there was a video camera with the night scope on it. No one was looking in it. It was just pointing at the sky. But there are these disc-shaped objects moving all around relatively close to the camera, and they were invisible to the naked eye.
1: Some of the second-generation Russian stuff available on the market is pretty reasonable.
2: Mm-hmm. There's $600-$700.
1: Yeah, that's right.
2: But there is some saucer stuff going on out there, and that would make total sense. If it's a surveillance and reconnaissance project, when we were out there in 1991, whoever was flying those things didn't look like they knew how. I mean, they were zipping back and forth, and the one that I saw that was real low was sort of bumping into Joshua trees and what have you.
1: Really? You think it was on-the-job training with new technology?
2: It's possible. It would make sense. I mean, that's why they would test on a Wednesday. Monday, they would fly in all the pilots, and the pilots were, you know, usually out partying or getting drunk on the weekends or what have you. So Monday was the day that they would lay out the mission specs for the week. Tuesday was what they called nuts and bolts day, where they got to look over the shoulders of the engineers and make sure the gauges were working and everything was working right. Wednesday, they were at their mental and physical peak, so they flew the mission. Thursday was usually debriefing, and it gave them actually an extra day if they wanted to do more flying or something didn't work right. And Friday was kind of barbecue day, where everybody got together and bonded and sort of swapped stories, and everybody flew home.
1: Boy, you know an awful lot about this.
2: Well, because my dad used to do it. He used to work out at that facility, and they used to fly him down from Reno to go work there. So, and that was back when it was, once again, legit military, back when Edwards Air Force Base was Muroc, and, you know, he used to fly with Gus Grissom and Gordon Cooper and, you know, Alan Shepard and Don Eisley and, you know, all the NASA Gemini Friendship Apollo guys.
1: All right. Sean, hang tight for a second. Sean Morton is my guest, and we'll be right back. All right, Sean, we've only got about a minute here. So to conclude on Area 51, you think it's now perhaps not what it used to be, and it's all been moved?
2: Correct. I think a lot of the saucers, or at least the physical stuff, has actually been moved to, as I said, that site I was talking about in Maryland, and possibly a lot of things in Idaho. But I'm still working on it, and when I find out exactly where it's all been moved, then, you know, I'll start going out and taking a look at it, and this whole thing will start all over again.
1: You think wherever it is right now, it is going to continue?
2: Oh, yes.
1: Oh, yes.
2: Oh, yes, and it has a lot to do with, like I said, we've set up an entire moon program. I believe we do have bases that go back and forth to the moon.
1: All right. On that note, we're going to have to pause for the news at the top of the hour. We'll be back.
2: Okay.
1: Sean Morton, stay right where you are. Everybody else, freeze. Here comes some information, and we'll be right back. This is CBC.

0: From the Kingdom of Nye, you're hearing Coast to Coast AM with Art Bell. Much more than just a talk show. 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
1: It absolutely is in the middle of yet another one, everybody, and it kind of caps off the week, I guess, the way it ought to go. My guest is Sean Morton, and he is a literal dictionary, encyclopedia, of all sorts of things that relate to stuff that we find interesting. Area 51, we've spent about the last hour on Area 51. He has co-authored a book with the guest that we had on a couple of days ago, the military gentleman who took off from Germany, AWOL, because of something that that he and five of his military colleagues discovered when they played with a Ouija board. So we're going to talk about predictions as well with Sean Morton. That'll be coming up in just a moment. Now, back to Sean Morton. Sean, are you there?
2: Yes, I am.
1: I've got a fact, Sean, from St. Louis. And it says, all right, thank you, thank you, thank you. Please ask Sean to comment on the Bolivian earthquake on 8 June 94 and any correlation to China's resumed nuclear testing.
2: Oh, boy.
1: So what about this earthquake?
2: Well, we spoke about this, I guess, night before last.
1: Right.
2: Yeah, it has a lot to do with, the atomic testing is just, all I can say is it's insane. It's got to stop. It's so weakened the Earth's crust in so many different ways. The Bolivian earthquake was unique in the fact, and as I said, we talked about this about two nights ago on your show. It's significant because of the fact that it was 400 miles down. The magnitude of the quake on the old Richter scale was an 8.1, and on what's called the FW, the surface wave sensors, or the SWSs, it was a, I believe it came up at a 7.4. It's just the fact that at that particular side, it's basically, I believe, a precursor for a much larger quake in the New Madrid region. Because the quake was so far down, you're not now talking about just slip-strike quakes or oblique-strike quakes in which you have two land masses that are simply rubbing together. You're talking about a beginning of a fundamental shift in the actual crust of, or the mantle of, the Earth.
1: Oh, boy.
2: And so a quake that's that far down and relates directly to the also the continental plate, the North American platelet, is very, very dangerous, and it's very dangerous primarily because of the New Madrid fault. Now, just to give you a very, very brief scientific lesson on how the geology of this whole thing works.
1: By all means.
2: The Southern California basically rests between two platelets, the whole western coast of California rests on something that's called the Juan de Fuco Plate. And the Juan de Fuco Plate butts up against the North American platelet and is in between what we call the Pacific platelet. And there's an area in the center of California that runs all the way from Sand Hills, or the what's called the Cargo Muchacho Mountains, down by Yuma, Arizona, then runs up the center part of the state like a large boomerang up to Eureka, mm-hmm. which is on the northern western coast of California. And this area in the center is sort of like a large, muddy, adobe, almost kind of silly putty-like zone that actually acts as a crust or a crux or a fulcrum point between the Juan de Fuco Plate and the Pacific Plate. Now, we've had, up until now, a lot of a very viscous fluid actually cushioning Southern California from a lot of these quakes, and of course that was oil. Now we've managed to take most of the oil out and replace it with soda, which is now causing even greater quakes because the soda doesn't have the viscosity anymore to cushion a lot of the quakes. The San Andreas Fault and a lot of the fault teams that run off of San Andreas and the entire Southern California area, and then the San Andreas, of course, runs up through San Francisco, have a lot of little fault teams that run off of it so that when you have a flux in the pressure, you've got a lot of different ways for it to go. In other words, the pressure can go a lot of different ways, and it spreads up and down the strait, up and down the state. The New Madrid Fault, on the other hand, and the edge of the New Madrid Fault actually runs underneath Austin, Texas, and then runs down by the Mississippi, and then comes up through sections of Arkansas and Tennessee.
1: Right.
2: And it's a large granite plate. And the center part of Texas, for example, hasn't had a legitimate earthquake, I think, for about 160 years or so, because it's all solid. There aren't any faults there. The New Madrid Fault, on the other hand, has the potential of basically building up energy over a long period of time and then releasing violently all at once, because it's just one big piece.
1: Yeah, it's got a big reputation for storing up the energy.
2: Yes, and it hasn't gone for a long time, and very few people realize that the biggest quake in continental U.S. history was the New Madrid Fault. As I said, about 60 years ago, there was like an 8.6.
1: Did it really cause the Mississippi to run backwards?
2: In certain points, it did, yes. As a matter of fact, because the landmass began to

0: I think that that release of energy is going to possibly come at some point this summer, possibly within the next 90 to 120 days.
1: Brother, remember, you've got a lot of people in St. Louis listening to you right now and all across that fault line.
0: Okay, well, let me tell them, my work, and we didn't really talk about this much in the beginning, I publish a newsletter called the Delphi Associates Newsletter. And in the Delphi Associates Newsletter, which I started last year, I began it because, and this is, I know this sounds kind of odd because of the work that I've done with Area 51 and the writing that I've done, but I'd worked as a sensitive for a long time. I'd worked with the Los Angeles Police Department under something they called Unit 9 here, as far as, you know, whenever they have a case they can't solve, there were a group of psychics that actually worked for them. I guess psychics sort of has kind of a bad reputation now, but as a sensitive, I was predicting these events. I was tuning in using a Tibetan meditation technique to tune into the planet, and I would then get pockets of energy that would then come up from out of the earth. And at first, before I was writing the newsletter, I would write registered letters to the Hermosa Beach Police Department. They had an earthquake center here in Redondo Beach where I would then report what I was feeling to them, and then things would begin to occur. So I started publishing the newsletter quite specifically because I was having these visions, and I would begin writing the visions down, and I needed to publish the newsletter to be able to get the visions out there and then date them to give some validity to the things that I'm seeing.
1: All right, I want to know a little bit about your background. You lived in a Tibetan monastery, and in fact, you lived in the Dalai Lama's compound, and that's pretty wild stuff. How in the world did you get from that to where you are today?
0: Well, it was a very, very long journey, and it's just always been for me a constant seeking for what I felt was spiritual truth and spiritual reality. I was raised a good Irish Catholic. My parents then became Lutherans, and then from the time I was about 10 years old or so, I studied fundamentalist Christianity, basically taking apart the Bible and the original languages and actually going back to the church where I studied and completing a course to the satisfaction of the reverend there to actually get my degree in theology.
1: Mm-hmm.
0: And then I was in the business world for a long time, and I ran very popular nightclubs in Southern California, and I got really sick of it all. I just was finding that I wasn't getting the kind of spiritual fulfillment that I needed, that it was a very fast scene. It was a very fast lifestyle, a lot of beautiful women and you know, the whole Hollywood deal, which I just started to find completely vapid and vacuous. And
1: interesting. Ted Turner, who owns CNN and a lot more, said once, success is actually kind of an empty bag.
0: Oh, yeah. Yeah, it is. It is. So in 1986, I had a lot of money. Actually, it was in 85, and I'd used a lot of my psychic abilities to make tens of thousands of dollars off the stock market. And I turned about $5,000 into almost $150,000 in about 3 years in the stock market.
1: Uh-huh.
0: So I managed to, basically, I just rented my house and sold a lot of stuff that I had, and I just started traveling around the world. And it was there that I traveled to India, and I lived in India for a period of time. And I lived at the Dalai Lama's compound in Dharamsala in northern India. And it was the Dalai Lama who told me to go to this monastery that I lived in called Tengbache. And Tengbache is at the foot of Amadam Lam. It's in Nepal, just about 60 miles or so from the border of Tibet.
1: Mm-hmm.
0: You could actually see, if you climb up on one of the mountains, you could see on a good day Mount Everest down the valley there. And I lived at this monastery for 8 months. And there I specifically trained in earth healing techniques, prayer, meditation, astral travel, a lot of the things, just basically the things that they taught, the basic skills of learning how to control the mind, how to quiet the spirit, how to center oneself. And once you get to that point, you can then pick up the energy and pick up the feeling of the planet.
1: Now, I'm curious,
0: things are going to happen.
1: Did you get the answers that you wanted?
0: I think, yeah, I did. There's a whole other story as to how it happened. I got the training that I needed to get the answers that I wanted. I suppose that's what I needed to do.
1: Yeah, that's good. That's good. So, there's your background.
0: But it gave me a solid background in fundamentalist Christianity, a solid background in the original languages and the original texts of the ancient scriptures, a solid background in Hinduism, in Tibetan Buddhism. I then, when I was back in the United States, I studied with a lot of American Indians.

0: others here, because I wanted a cosmology. I very much feel that in the coming days ahead, as the times get more dangerous, a lot of people are going to be returning, obviously, to a much more spiritual lifestyle.
1: Yes.
0: And that there's very much a difference between having a religion and being spiritual.
1: Is that process underway now?
0: I think so. I think you're seeing it in mass. I think it's why you're having the millennium mania that's coming up in a lot of the magazines as we approach the year 2000. The year 2000 is kind of a boogaboo because everybody's afraid of it. Everybody is kind of gets antsy when we're going to turn, going to turn the big zero year.
1: That's right.
0: The naysayers will say, well, we in the year 999, everybody was getting nervous and they were having these same things about the end of the world. It's unfortunate because now there are so many cycles that are coming to a head right now. I mean, right now, the next 10 years or so, we're at the end of the United States' political cycle. This country was not really started in 1776. It was actually started between 1789 and 1791 when the Bill of Rights was put in place and George Washington put his hand on the Bible April 30th of 1789. So we're at the end of a 200-year political cycle. We're at the end of a 2,000-year astrological cycle, moving out of the age of Pisces into the age of Aquarius. We're at the end of a 5,000-year lunar cycle as well, where the planet is going to be get very hot. You're going to have a lot of volcanic activity, a lot of earthquake activity. We're at the end of the Mayan calendar, which what they call the sixth sun, which was the eclipse in Mexico in July of 1991. We're also coming to a head as far as a large number of Nostradamus' prophecies about the year 2000
1: mm-hmm.
0: and beyond. And I'm not saying that the world is going to end in the year 2000. I'm saying that there are going to be some very great wars, that there's going to be massive conflict across the globe, and that mankind is going to fight one last long war where all of the negative forces can be literally swept together so they can be crushed once and for all. And after that phase, we have a rebuilding period in civilization, which is going to lead, I believe, to a absolutely marvelous, very amazing new world. But, you know, Santa Claus isn't going to come and give it to us. We're going to have to work for it. Very, very, very hard.
1: All right. You mentioned volcanoes. On through California and on up into Washington, what do they have to look forward to?
0: Well, right now in my meditations, and I'm sitting here, I'm looking at a map of the United States right in front of me. In my meditations, and you've heard a lot of things over the last couple of days about June 16th and about June 9th and what have you.
1: Mm-hmm.
0: What I'm seeing is that San Diego is very hot. In my last newsletter, which was the 15th of May, I talked about quakes in San Diego specifically and aftershocks in Los Angeles with my date being the 24th. Well, I hit it right on in the last newsletter. There were three earthquakes in San Diego on the 23rd, and then there was a 4.5 aftershock in Los Angeles right on the 24th. Southern California is actually fairly calm right now. What I am seeing, however, is I'm seeing pressure beginning to build up near Vallejo and up in San Francisco. And nothing huge, but there will be, I believe, within about the next 2 weeks, a quake of note in the San Francisco area, specifically around the Vallejo, Santa Rosa, Novato area.
1: Hmm.
0: The area that's very, very hot at the moment is Klamath Falls and Bend, Oregon.
1: Really?
0: And remember that when you have quakes in the center part of Northern California moving up through Oregon and eventually culminating right at Mount Rainier.
1: Right.
0: Mount Rainier sits on the top of a large earthquake flue, or should I say, I'm sorry, a volcano flue. And there is a huge amount of magma, a magma bubble, which volcanists call a pluton, that's making its way up towards the surface. And as this pluton, which is very, very large, begins to make its way up towards the surface, it's going to do one of two things. It's either going to cause cracks in the Earth's surface, which is going to cause much, much greater volcanoes, earthquakes, or the pressure has to be relieved via a volcano. Now, this side of the planet is actually naturally very, very hot. That's why it's called the Ring of Fire. So there is a great deal of validity to the fact that Mount Rainier is getting ready to go. And if Mount Rainier goes, this would fall in directly to the Indian prophecy, which talked about when little sister speaks, big brother will answer.
1: Mm.
0: Little sister specifically being Mount St. Helens, blowing in May of 1980, If Mount Rainier goes, Mount Rainier has the potential of causing a great deal more damage. The weak side of Mount Rainier faces Seattle. The mountain's about 14,000 feet high with a very, very large mantle around the outside of it, which is ice and rock with a lot of trapped gases. There's been earthquake activity at the base of Mount Rainier.
1: I've been hearing rumors about venting and that sort of thing on Rainier. Have you heard any of that, John?
0: Yes, it's vented quite a few times in just the last 3 to 4 months. As a matter of fact, it's considered the most dangerous volcano in the Northern Hemisphere by geologists. I don't know how much they're actually going to tell the people. I know that 2 months ago there was a vent of steam that rose very, very high. There have been a large number of quakes in the 1.5 to 2.5 range. Vance Davis put it very well, because it was one of his predictions that a 5.4 quake would occur somewhere in the Seattle area directly before the eruption of Mount Rainier, and I would agree with that particular trigger. Mm-hmm. Mount Rainier has the potential, if it blows, of literally dumping enough ash and enough soot and enough junk into the atmosphere that it could quite conceivably lower the temperature of the North American continent by almost 3 degrees.
1: Wow.
0: Now, Mount Pinatubo, all the way in the Philippines, lowered the temperature of North America by 1 degree, and you're now seeing all of the winters that have occurred all across all across the Midwest and all in the East, and all the killer winters that you've had there have been a direct relation to not only Mount Pinatubo, but the fact that the Earth's magnetic pole is beginning to shift. It's already shifted about 1.5 to almost 2 degrees. You're having, as a matter of fact, out where you are, and up in Reno and Lake Tahoe, you have a lot of Canadian geese now settling in that area.
1: That's right.
0: Because they think it's Canada now. Because the magnetic pole has actually shifted. And we're getting now, in the Midwest, all of the winters that Siberia used to get.
1: I had R.W. Whitfield on the program.
0: Yep.
1: He thought the magnetic poles would shift, there would be one very quick shift. Do you agree with that?
0: It's possible. It seems to be shifting very gradually now. However, there does seem to be, in what I see in my visions, I don't see the planet flipping all the way over as many people see. I don't think, unless there is a meteor, and the visions that I've had are that there is a meteor that strikes the Earth, but it's very, very far off in the distant future. Well, it's like 20...
1: Do you know where it strikes?
0: Or so. Pardon me?
1: Do you know where it strikes?
0: I have a vision that it strikes in the Atlantic Ocean, in the northern part of the Atlantic Ocean, and inundates Europe virtually almost immediately.
1: All right. I've heard others say it will strike in Nevada. I just wanted to be sure that that wasn't where you thought it was going to strike.
0: I don't think so. I don't. I mean, it could hit anywhere. But
1: well, that's true. All right, Sean, hold on. We're at the bottom of the hour. Sean Morton is my guest, and at least here's one guest who says it will not be Nevada that evaporates in a meteor strike or whatever. For that, I'm thankful. We'll be back with more from the CBC Radio Network.

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1: Well, my guest is Sean Martin. We'll get back to Sean in just a moment. Fascinating session once again this morning. It's been quite a week, hasn't it? Sean's talking about UFOs, Area 51. Sean's talking about predictions for the next 30 years, very specific predictions. And we'll get back to Sean Martin in just a moment. Sean?
2: Yes, sir.
1: Okay, welcome back again.
2: Thank you.
1: I would like to begin to take some calls. Are you up for that?
2: I am. Let me just mention, for anybody that wants to actually get the Gulf Breeze Prophecies, which I co-wrote with Vance, or my book, The Millennium Factor, can I give a number out? Is that okay?
1: Of course.
2: The telephone number is 310-217-7579. That's 310-217-7579. And I have the Delphi Associates newsletter, which you can subscribe to, 12-issue subscription. We've also got The Millennium Factor, which I wrote, and then, of course, the Gulf Breeze Prophecies, which has Vance's predictions and prophecies. That was written in 93, and then my book was written in 1992.
1: By the way, you have reviewed Sean's prophecies, Vance's prophecies,
2: yes.
1: And what is his percentage of success?
2: Well, when Vance and I originally came together, I had heard about Vance's case in 1990 because I was in Gulf Breeze working with his documentary crew when they got arrested. I'd put together some information on him. I'd never actually seen the prophecies or predictions. I had pitched the story to Unsolved Mysteries. They didn't buy it. Sightings actually bought it from somebody else. And then Vance and I sort of came together after his sightings appearance. And I thought, well, let's get together and let's tell the story. And the reason I got together with him was because he and I were seeing so much of the same thing that we thought it'd be great to actually pool our resources and kind of fit the pieces together.
1: By the way, I am, for some reason, in touch with the Ancient Prophecies television show people. Are you tied in with them at all?
2: I would certainly like to be. I know...
1: I can arrange it.
2: I know Coast to Coast Productions, I think, is putting it together, and I've had some people try to get in touch with them. If you could arrange it, I'd certainly love to be on, Art. If you have any pull over there, I'd really appreciate it.
1: Well, I know the director of the program is a fan of the show, and he's listening right now. How's that?
2: Okay, great. Well, I sent them off a package of newsletters in which I'd predicted the Northridge quake. I'd predicted the actions that are happening in Korea. I'd predicted...
1: Korea. I wanted to ask you about Korea. You've got some information on Korea. What do you know?
2: I can only tell you some of it without actually putting some people in danger. So I can tell you that 72 hours ago, we sent... I can't tell you how many, but I can tell you that we sent B-52 bombers, We sent YF-22 stealth fighters, and we sent two stealth bombers. And they are, as we speak, in Japan. And you should see within the next week a strategical strike attacks against North Korea. Now, the same intelligence source, and he called me actually about...
1: Wait a minute. Are you talking, Sean, about some sort of pinpoint attack on their nuclear facilities?
2: Yes. I'm not sure if it's going to work, though. North Korea just isn't Iraq. There's a big difference here, but you can expect an attack against North Korea. We've got the green light. I had one of my sources wake me up at 3:15 in the morning, a guy that's very, very high up in the military, who simply said, it's a go. We're on. We're going. All the stuff is being shipped now.
1: Well, to use a term, what is your confidence level of this information?
2: 100%.
1: 100%?
2: 100%. The stuff is there.
1: Sean, if we do something like that, it will start a war.
2: Well, the problem is that this same source was telling me, and it was on this man's word, that the Gulf War stopped. It was this man's word that said, look, Saddam Hussein has two nuclear weapons. He's got them pointed, one at Tel Aviv and the other one at Jeddah, and unless you stop right now, he's going to use them. And that's when we drew the line in the sand and said, okay, we'll leave you alone now. This same source, because this guy used to work counterterrorism for the company, told me that North Korea has had six atomic weapons for a period of time, two very, very old, obsolete ones, and four fairly new ones. And now they were working on they had just apparently, it's not so much the atomic weapons and the plutonium were upset about, they had just perfected the delivery systems for them, which means, and remember, that North Korea, in developing these missiles, last year, they were lobbing missiles up, and they lost control of a missile that missed downtown Tokyo by 70 miles. And that was almost, that was about a year and, almost a year and 2 months ago.
1: I can tell you that this evening, the tensions are up between North and South Korea. Both of their militaries are on heightened alert.
2: Yes.
1: And we're over there testing our anti-missile missile as best we can. They're exercising it like crazy, so something is about to pop.
2: Well, it's, oh goodness. I mean, all I can do is hope that, it doesn't happen. I mean, I am seeing some kind of attack on Tokyo. I'm seeing, I mean, hopefully we'll be able to stop it. And this gets into a lot of the prophetic work that I was talking about, and the fact that I've been seeing an attack, a bomb missing Tokyo and destroying a building that's outside of Tokyo and taking out a large region of a place called Mount Fujiyama.
1: Wow.
2: So things are going to get very nasty over there very, very quickly.
1: All right.
2: And this leads into a whole list of prophecies that I have coming up for the next year. So.
1: All right. We'll get to those. Let's get to a couple of calls.
2: Okay.
1: On the toll-free line, you're on the air with Sean Morton. Good morning.
3: Good morning.
1: Yes, sir. Where are you?
3: KSD, St. Louis.
1: St. Louis. All right.
2: How you doing? Who's this?
3: This is John.
2: Hi, John.
3: Hello, Sean.
2: Hi.
3: Boy, this is kind of frightening stuff here. I begin to feel my heart rate increase just hearing you talk about this.
2: But well, go ahead. No, I'm sorry. The point of prophecy, John, and the point of actually doing predictions, and maybe I should stress this more to your audience, Art, is that the point of this is the fact that being forewarned is to be forearmed, and understanding that there are certain events and certain predictions that are about to occur gives us the ability of some foreknowledge to either prepare for them or to pray and meditate to be able to stop or diffuse situations. Every religion in the world has an aspect of what I call biorelativity, that whether it's Buddhism, Christianity, Judaism, Baha'i, Sufism, all the various religions of the world all talk about the fact that unless you behave in a certain manner, unless civilization takes a certain course, that the earth itself will begin to strike back at you, and that the land upon which you live will begin to literally fester with fires and earthquakes and hurricanes and natural catastrophes, and the large number of wars that the United States are in, along with the catastrophes of biblical proportions, have a lot to do with the ending of the United States as a political power, have a great deal to do with the fact that we're at the end of this 200-year cycle where we have not done certain things. We have not lived up to certain expectations, or should I say lived up to certain biblical laws, and this country is in fact being punished. And unless the country begins to break up and begin to re-empower its people and its and the individuals within it, begins to realize that you can't leave the power in the hands of a few people for very long and everything without everything just going straight to hell.
3: Yeah.
1: And well, okay, Sean.
3: If I may, I've got a question.
1: All right. We'll get to it in just 1 second, sir. Sean, you're talking to somebody sitting on top of the New Madrid Fault.
2: Yes.
1: What advice would would you give him?
2: You guys are going to have some problems this summer because the New Madrid Fault, closer to the Texas and Mississippi, is, in my opinion, getting ready to release a great deal of energy. I think you're probably going to see it by. You're going to see a substantial eruption by as late as August. You're looking at quakes. You need to look at quakes in the Southern California area as precursors to the New Madrid Fault because the Southern California quakes, and specifically the quakes in California, as they begin to rattle, send this energy across the United States, across the continental platelet, which then builds up more and more and more pressure for that one huge fault to begin to... begin to ripple and rupture, and as the quakes in California get worse, the continent itself is actually going to be rocking back and forth.
1: All right, caller, you had a point or a question.
3: Yes, sir. If you recall, Art, I don't know whether it was Vance or a caller the other night talking about how they were saying something that a lot of things around the world were going to be happening and so forth. And so the United States was going to be kind of left alone. Nothing was going to happen here, but yet it was the cause of all the other. And I'm wondering if that it got me thinking of your intro that night as well, talking about Rwanda and Bosnia and so forth.
1: Right.
3: And I'm wondering if, you know, in our, diplomacy or looking for all of the world to become a democratic government, and, you know, all the things that the U.S. government is trying to promote here and there and everywhere, if that's, you know, cause an uproar with people throughout the world and so forth.
1: All right, sir. Thank you. Sean, are we going to be left alone? Are we the cause, basically, of a lot of this? And are we, I guess it's your view, we are not going to be left alone.
2: Well, it's, when you're talking about left alone, I mean, I don't think the United States is going to be invaded. It's sort of like the story of the farmer that has a son who goes out and breaks his leg and becomes lame, and all the other people in the town say, oh, it's so terrible, what's happened to your son? It's such an evil thing. And the farmer says, well, how do you know? And the next day the emperor comes and takes all the other sons in the town to go fight and die in a war, except the one farmer's son, because he's broken his leg. I see the natural catastrophes in the United States, even though there's going to be a great deal of destruction, not a lot of loss of life at first, because there's going to be warnings. The planet itself is going to begin to warn us to get out of harm's way. But the geological disasters are going to continue to bankrupt the federal government, continue to bankrupt state governments, and basically lead to a breakup of power, very much like the Black Plague did in Europe, breaking the hold that the Catholic Church had and centralized government had on Europe. I think you're going to see a political renaissance in the United States as the federal government begins to collapse. You're going to see a series of states begin to secede from the Union, and I've been saying this since 1990, that it's going to be a foot race between Texas, Alaska, or Hawaii as to who is going to be the first state to actually say, we've had enough, to secede from the federal union and actually become an independent independent country, an independent republic. And it will be this secession of the states that will then lead to a political, scientific, and cultural renaissance in America that has been unparalleled in hundreds of years.
1: Well, that's quite a prediction. All right, Sean, let's take another call. Wildcard Line, you're on the air with Sean Morton. Hello.
4: Good morning, Art.
1: Hello.
4: This is, good morning, Sean.
2: Good morning, who's this?
4: This is Sean.
2: Hi, Sean. Good name.
4: This is Sean calling from Last Best Place, Montana. Anyways, Sean, I have a question for you. Talking about Vallejo there in Nevada and stuff. What about Mount Diablo?
1: Mount Diablo.
2: So you're talking about Mount Diablo along the, you mean right near Parkfield, the Chaom Range? Are you talking about the Diablo Range?
4: No, I'm talking about Mount Diablo there, sitting right outside of the East Bay, say, just over the hills from Berkeley, which I do think would...
2: Oh, it's in... Okay, I know what you're talking about. It's Mill Valley. It's right next to... Okay, right. I'm from Northern California originally.
4: Same here.
2: The San Andreas Fault actually runs right down through Mill Valley.
4: Uh-huh.
2: One of the things that I discovered when I was doing my predictions on the Northridge Fault... was that last spring I felt that the Southern California quake, and I've been predicting this since last April, that to look for a quake that would occur between December 25th and January 7th, I missed the Northridge quake by 10 days, but I got the exact epicenter of it because I felt that there was going to be some kind of artificially induced quake in the Southern California region. And here's what's very, very interesting is that I began to study about what we call ELF transmitting stations.
1: Mm-hmm.
2: And there were a number of military experiments where the military got together with the United States Geological Survey. And I know this is going to sound nuts, but it's been in all the papers here in California. The U.S. Geological Survey and the military had buried a string of bombs from Seal Beach in Southern California all the way up to the China Lake Naval Weapons Test Center and then down to the 29 Palms Marine Corps Base. And last October, they were going to ignite these bombs.
1: I heard about that, Sean.
2: It was called Operation Shockwave.
1: Right.
2: And Shockwave was going to ignite these bombs, and they said they were relatively small. They were like 25,000 to about 60,000 pound, what they call cheese cutters, ammonium nitrate bombs.
1: Cheese cutters.
2: Well, that's because they're made out of fertilizer. That's why they call them cheese cutters. And these bombs were going to be detonated in 2 to 6 minute intervals, creating a sympathetic resonance wave, which was then going to go to China Lake and then come down to 29 Palms. Well, the Landers quake in June 28th of 1992, the actual epicenter of this huge 7.6 quake was the southwest corner of the 29 Palms Marine Corps Base. Now, there was such an uproar about this that the, and it got so much publicity that the USGS and the military announced that they were going to postpone the testing for, I believe it was 9 months. And, of course, that means that October 25th was when it was supposed to start, so they're going to start testing this stuff again. When? The end of July, which is right smack dab in the center of when California is going to be the most vulnerable as far as earthquakes go, because it's very hot during the day and very cold at night. And then you had a whole operation that was going on directly off the coast, which was called Operation Ship Shock, in which they were burying 75,000-pound ammonium nitrate bombs right on the continental shelf, not only on the continental shelf, but at the mouth of the Camarillo Fault, which is exactly where the Northridge quake happened. Now, hang with me, because this relates to Vallejo. There are three major ELF testing stations in California and Nevada. Edwards Air Force Base, Beatty, Nevada, and Moffett Field in Northern California. Because they're working with sound, I began to work with a map, and if you draw concentric circles outwards from those three areas, you will notice that the three concentric circles from those areas intersect at Flagstaff, Arizona, where they had a 5.6 quake in April. It was the first quake they'd had there in almost 65 years.
1: Right.
2: Vallejo, which is directly above San Francisco, it's just the other side of the bridge from Oakland, and at the exact epicenter of the Northridge quake.
1: Mm.
2: Exact epicenter. And that's what allowed me to actually call where the epicenter was going to be, because it fit right into this triangle where if they were, in fact, inducing quakes in Southern California, this is where they would do it.
1: All right, let me try and pin down exactly how you predicted the quake, Sean. In other words, how do you document the fact that you accurately predicted it?
2: Because we got on the air so quickly here, I sent a whole stack of material to you, of newsletters and what have you. I published my newsletter on the 15th of October of 1993. And I had said that we were beginning to enter a phase where you would see massive fires in a ring around L.A. County, and I named the cities where they would, up in Malibu and all the way around in a ring to Laguna Beach, and that at that point, once the fire started, you would then get approximately a 60-day cycle, and then within 60 days, we would have a major event in Southern California. And I pinpointed the quake as being Northridge because I saw that was where the ELF testing was going on.
1: Okay, that's in print. In other words, I can go someplace and with the materials you send me, I'll read that you're predicting a quake in the Northridge area.
2: Yes, sir. And it's in the October issue of the Delphi Associates newsletter.
1: That is impressive.
2: And as I said, you'll have it in your hands tomorrow. I'm sorry I couldn't. I sent it off to you
1: in
2: mail today.
1: Quite all right.
2: Okay, so when I was seeing this, and part of what I do is I take prayer groups of people out to areas that I feel are sensitive, and we do everything that we can to pray and meditate and bring in the force of the creation and see if the Lord can give us a little bit of leeway here to begin to transmute the energy. We did this last April, and I had predicted that there would be very, very large quakes in May of 1993. I then put out in the newsletter that the energy had somehow dissipated. Every earthquake sensitive that I was talking to felt that something had been relieved, and I was the first person to state, I predicted these quakes, I'm going to be wrong, nothing's going to happen in May, we're going to be fine. And if you'll remember, at that same time, Gordon Michael Scallion, Jack Cole's earthquake hotline service, Jim Berkland, everybody was saying that May, everything was building, and then some reason the energy just magically vanished. So here I'm still, and the quake that I was picking up, when I sense quakes, if it's natural, I'll feel a building, as I'm looking forward into the future, I'll feel a building of the energy of the earth that then begins to crack. It's like a logical progression. But what I was seeing is I was seeing something that was happening very quickly, almost like a straight up and down line, almost like a stock graph. And I thought, well, what could cause this? And I kept getting this image of man-made. And then I began to realize, my goodness, that this quake somehow is going to be artificially induced. Mm. And when I began to realize this, and then I said, I'm getting this vision, then suddenly all the information starts pointing in about shockwave, about ship shock, about the United States Geological Survey and Caltech actually teaming up with the U.S. military. And whenever you have a geological organization getting together with a military organization, what are they looking for? They're looking for a geologic weapon, a seismic weapon of some kind.
1: Sean, why do you think you can see these things?
2: I think a lot of people are going to be able to see them. I think I'm just the first wave of a group of people who are going to be able to, are naturally going to become more sensitive, going to feel the energy of the earth well before it happens. I think it's going to have to become a matter of survival in the future. to become more in tune with the Earth, more in tune with the planet itself, and feel the energy that's coming up out of her. Why can I see this? I've had visions ever since I was very, very young, and then I went and I got the training to specifically hone a natural ability that I already possessed.
1: Is that what your time in Tibet was about?
2: Yes. That was 90% of it.
1: Boy, a lot of this is pretty chilling stuff, Sean. All right, stand by. We're going to the news at the top of the hour. We'll be right back. My guest is Sean Morton. I sense you're listening carefully. We'll be back.

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1: It absolutely is. Good morning, everybody. And a lot of stations now join us, and so I'm going to have to do a little catch-up here. I will begin by, warning you that I have a guest. It is a warning. His name is Sean Morton. And it is a warning because of some of the nature of some of the things that he's saying, predicting, and talking about. If you are disturbed by hearing predictions, if you are disturbed by hearing things that challenge you, then this would be a good opportunity for you to tune out. This is a very interesting individual. A B.A. in political science, a Bachelor of Fine Arts in drama, the London Academy of Music and Dramatic Arts, the British University of Cairo, Egypt, and a man who lived in a Tibetan monastery at the foot of Mount Everest for 7 months, a man who spent time with, lived in the compound with, the Dalai Lama, somebody who's worked on Star Trek and Star Trek The Next Generation, and has been intimately involved in any number of UFO issues. The Billy Meyer case, for one. He has a psychic background, and he's just a fascinating individual. His name is Sean Morton, and we're going to go back to him right now. We've been talking for 2 hours. It would be impossible to catch you up on everything. We spent an hour, the first, on Area 51. The second has been spent primarily in discussing predictions. I should tell you that Sean has co-authored a book with my guest the other evening, Vance, who was one of the Military Six. He's co-author of a book with Vance. And now, once again, Sean Morton. Sean, I had to go through that because we've got a lot of affiliates just joining.
2: Well, thank you, Art. And like I say, I'm just thoroughly enjoying myself. I can't say enough nice things about you. You're a fabulous host and a very, very talented man, and I really do appreciate you having me on the show.
1: Thank you. Two questions, both of them in by fax, Sean.
2: Okay.
1: The New Madrid earthquake that you're talking about, is that prediction part of the Ouija board predictions from Columbus, Missouri?
2: No.
1: No, it
2: isn't. I didn't have anything to do with Vance's predictions at all. I came along simply as an individual who thought the story was very interesting.
1: Mm-hmm.
2: Vance and I were getting very much the same things. Vance had some access to some very high-level military information, which I needed for some research that I was doing. And I wrote the book basically in an interview format with Vance. Now, as far as the 50 predictions that he's put out, they did predict a massive earthquake in Southern California in late 1993. And, of course, they missed that prediction by 17 days, which is close enough for a spitting contest, as they say. They did back in 1990 predict the Gulf War. They did predict that the major gun laws would be passed in 1994. So they've been, they keep coming true one by one. And, of course, the next thing that Vance was seeing, that I was seeing, a lot of other people are seeing, is a major eruption of Mount Rainier. As far as the New Madrid Fault going, as I said, you have to watch as far as the New Madrid Fault goes. Let me give you a list of what I see happening. And this is specifically since we're talking about these predictions, first off, only God knows when most of this stuff is actually going to happen. What I see is that I see chains of events, and I see that when one thing happens, that a number of other things occur. It's very much doing this kind of work. When I get a vision or I see a picture of something happening, it's very much like channel surfing in the dark without a TV guide. It's about 20% inspiration and about 80% perspiration. Because when I get these flashes and these images, I try to coordinate as much information as possible to try to verify the things that I'm saying.
1: And can you in some way describe to us who do not see what you see, how you see it? Do you see it in kind of a physical sense?
2: Well, the first thing I see is that I, like, for example, I've got a big map right here in front of me, and I'll close my eyes, do a meditation technique, and I can then run my hands over a map, and I can actually feel energy coming up out of the earth as to where energy is coming to a point. I'll then place my hand over an area that I feel is hot on the map, and I'll actually take it day by day, where I'll say, June 11th, June 12th, June 13th, and either go day by day or month by month, and then I will see windows as to when these things will actually occur just by holding my hands over a map and then projecting myself forward first month by month, and then when I get a hit, I'll go day by day, and then I will actually begin to get images and actually heat coming from the map.
1: All right, well, that coincides with another fact I've got. I heard Sean say that Klamath Falls and Grants Pass are hot areas. What does he mean by hot areas?
2: I mean that they're primed and ready for a pretty substantial earthquake event, and that when those areas begin to go up near Klamath in the center part of the border of California, Oregon, that isn't so much earthquake activity as it is magma activity, which means that that area will begin to ignite places like Mount St. Helens, Mount Hood, going up into what I'm eventually seeing, which is the very, very northern part of the Pacific Northwest, being Seattle and Mount Rainier, being just scorching. I mean, in my visions, I can barely look at it because the whole area on a map will glow a very, very white, hot, reddish color.
1: Oh, boy.
2: And I'm seeing the whole Pacific Northwest building in this. Now, Southern California, again, after the Northridge earthquake, the energy that was building up around Southern California has very much dissipated. How can I say? It's just gone. I mean, it seems very,
1: exhausted.
2: Very quiet.
1: Exhausted.
2: Yes.
1: All right. Do you want to give us, aside from what you've just said, any other predictions that you have?
2: Okay. This is what I'm laying down, and this is basically what I'm writing the newsletter on right now. I'm seeing events within the next 30 days in California that will be adjustment quakes. They will not be massive. Everybody's talking about June 16th as being, there's been a lot of very weird stories in Southern California with people who are picking up men dressed in white, and they say that June 16th is when the first trumpet will sound, and,
1: oh, yes.
2: then the men disappear. I'm getting a line, by the way, on somebody who supposedly actually had this happen, and when I find the person that this actually happened to, I will get them in touch with you. So you can
1: talk to them. By all means, please do.
2: Okay, because I got a call from Channel 9. I have an old girlfriend that runs a news desk over there, and she called me and said, I've got a witness of somebody that actually saw this happen. So she's going to interview her, and then I'll get a hold of her, and then I'll slide her over to you.
1: Please do. And touch on one other thing for me, Sean.
2: Yes, sir.
1: Again, because so many stations have joined us, what you had to say about Korea last hour was very important. Please repeat it.
2: Okay. That basically, what I can tell you is that about 72 hours ago, we sent a squadron of B-52s there, along with YF-22s, stealth fighters, and stealth bombers. They're, as we speak, in Tokyo now. From the same source that gave me that, he talked about how the Koreans, it was in his opinion that the Koreans, and this was a man who used to work counterterrorism, that North Korea had, in fact, 6 atomic weapons, 2 old-style ones and 4 newer ones, that they had just, what we're most worried about, had just developed the delivery systems, specifically the guidance systems and what have you, to be able to possibly take a shot at Tokyo. And we've answered that. I mean, just today in the news, I believe it was Clinton who said that if a nuclear attack in fact takes place, that would be the end of North Korea, and we're getting ready to go in guns blazing to do something about it. I don't know how we can't. We've got to go in and take out some of these positions because we can't just leave a loose cannon like North Korea just kind of laying around.
1: Well, since you're in the business of predictions, how do you see this unwinding? In other words, what do you see happening?
2: Okay, and like I said, this comes from the 20% inspiration, 80% perspiration part of this here. There is, and I know this might sound like getting off another subject, but it'll come back around to it. There are a number of predictions that I have been studying along with the head of my research department, Robert Egan, of Nostradamus. And the Nostradamus quatrains specifically point to a large number of events that are going to occur in a year with a bearded star. Now, this bearded star has not existed up until about a year and a half ago when we discovered Shoemaker-Levy 9. And Shoemaker Levy 9 is about ready to crash into Jupiter over 7 days between the 18th of July and the 25th.
1: Right.
2: Nostradamus had a whole string of these prophecies, and when you see the photographs that I've got from JPL, it really looks like it's got a beard. It's got like a little pointy beard or what looks like a hat on it, and on the front page of Time magazine, they were calling it a bearded star or an angel wing comet, and that this comet was going to strike Jupiter and then cause these massive eruptions. In the research that we've been doing, we've been finding these remarkable prophecies that directly relate to the, quote, run of the bearded star, unquote, which, of course, ends on the 25th of July. One of these prophecies specifically, and we felt strongly enough about this to actually send letters to the White House, and we have had actual conversations with the Secret Service, where we were called up into the offices, and at first they thought I was, Bob Egan went down in San Diego, and then I went and saw the guys up here in Westwood. Where at first they said, okay, well, it was concerning President Clinton. And I want to state now and for the record that I wish the man no harm. I don't want anybody doing anything to him. I don't plan on doing anything to him myself, but I was having a very specific vision of him. In my book, The Millennium Factor, printed in 92, I predicted his election. I predicted the exact percentage he would win by. I predicted that his presidency would be riddled with scandal and that he would be, in my opinion, as a visionary, assassinated.
1: When?
2: I believe that the assassination may, in fact, occur before the 25th of July, and that's what we put in the registered letters. And when we went and spoke to the Secret Service, and at first they said, well, you know, we get crazy things like this all the time, I said, you're more than welcome to check my LAPD record and check my Unit 9 credentials, and that I've worked with police departments before doing what it is I do.
1: How did they react?
2: He had a guy come in, and he said, check this for me. And then after that, I waited in the hallway for a second, and the guy came in and said, Mr. Morton, would you like some coffee, sir? And he was actually very nice to me after that happened. We have, according to these Nostradamus predictions, and as I said, we felt strong enough about them to actually tell the Secret Service.
1: Can you tell me where?
2: At first, we thought that it was going to be it has something to do with Bosnia. It has something to do with foreign affairs. And it has something to do with a Serbian. And it looks as though whatever's happening around it, it looks as though something has to do with boats or ships. I see swords and bayonets. I was very much terrified for his life when he was in Europe. And people were commenting on the TV that he was just walking around Europe with no protection whatsoever.
1: Right.
2: I know the Secret Service hates his guts. Because they, and this goes all the way back to the three guys that got popped at Waco that were his private bodyguards.
1: Yeah, well, that emotion is not limited to the Secret Service.
2: Yeah.
1: But nevertheless, we're talking about the safety of the president.
2: Right, so you can't bump off a king without having the cooperation of the palace guard. So, anyway, we gave the warning, and we felt it was going to happen between the 1st of June and the 25th of July, and that it would have something to do with Serbia, that it could, in fact, be a Serbian who assassinates President Clinton, possibly. And this is weird, because it fits into a whole other pattern. With him getting involved in Serbia, McKinley, in the 1890s, who was elected in 1892, who was the eighth president after Lincoln, was assassinated by a Serbian. Now we've got Clinton, who's the eighth president after Kennedy, who's getting involved with the Serbians once again, elected in 1992, 100 years later, with the possibility here of him actually, of the Serbians doing something to him.
1: All right, let me fit in a couple of calls here. On the wild card line, you're on the air with Sean Morton. Hello.
3: Yes, KSMA, Santa Maria.
1: Santa Maria, yes, sir.
3: Yeah, I've got a comment, a question, and a prediction.
1: All right.
3: He spoke of the Antichrist in the beginning of the show, and I believe, and my adrenaline is really pumping, I believe that he will come from the 11th nation to join the European Union. And can you elaborate on this? And my prediction is that China will form the biggest army we've ever seen and absorb North Korea, take over all of Asia, and that Japan will be broken in half by an earthquake.
1: All right.
2: Okay, I can comment on that. Let me take the Antichrist first. It is, when you're talking about the 11th nation which joins the European Confederation, this goes back specifically to the prophecies of Daniel in the Old Testament. And when you're talking about the prophecies of Daniel, it is my belief, and this is my personal opinion based on study, that the prophecies of Daniel, in fact, played themselves out, and the 2,300 years of Daniel's prophecy did, in fact, expire between the years 1844 and 1848. The problem with the 10-nation confederation in Europe is that there has been no 11th nation that's actually joined. There were 10 nations, and many people said, well, this is the formation of the revised Roman Empire. Then two nations joined simultaneously, where, in other words, there wasn't an 11th nation, there was an 11th and 12th. Now there are 16 nations that are belonging to it, and of course all Eastern Europe wants in. It is my opinion that the revised Roman Empire that is spoken of in Daniel is in fact, and the Antichrist that is spoken of in Daniel, was in fact the Catholic Church. And the Catholic Church coming up at a period of time where the back of the church would be broken according to the prophecies of Daniel in 1798, and this is exactly what happened when Napoleon invaded Italy. The next Antichrist I see is going to be a Persian. He's going to unite the Islamic Empire. His greatest ally is going to be China. Exactly what that gentleman was saying about Japan being broken in half by an earthquake, I believe is absolutely correct. Because
1: is he alive now?
2: The Antichrist?
1: Yes.
2: He was born February 5th, 1962. That's a direct prediction that came originally from Edgar Cayce, then came through Gene Dixon in the 1950s. I believe he was born somewhere in Jerusalem.
1: Sean?
2: Yes?
1: Hold the thought.
2: Okay.
1: We'll be right back to you. Back now to Sean Morton. Sean, are you there?
2: Yes, sir.
1: All right. A lot of people want to talk to you, Sean.
2: Oh, I hope that's good.
1: That's good. That's good. On the wild card line, you're on the air with Sean Morton. Good morning.
4: Good morning. This is Fritz from Phoenix calling.
2: Hi, Fritz.
4: How's everything?
2: Everything's good. Thanks.
4: In the beginning of the program, of course, I was joyful to hear his name, Billy Meyer. And you gave him a little credit there. And do you have any more scoop about Billy Meyer? It's been very quiet out of Switzerland. What's happening with him?
2: Well, we're right now in the process of trying to put the movie together. We've written the script, and we're talking to some very high-level people about getting it done. The last I heard of the case, his son Methuselah and I are pretty good friends, and Methuselah came out and stayed with me here last year. The contacts with Semyaze stopped in 86. Semyaze suffered an accident. She was talking to Billy, and someone tried to break into the room where Billy was speaking to her. She got up out of a chair and tripped and stumbled and cracked her head on a fireplace awning. And apparently suffered some very, very severe brain damage. She was kind of put back together, but has to now recuperate, and so she's gone back to wherever her planet is to recuperate. The contacts that Billy was having began again in the early part of 1992 with Semyaze's father, a being named Ptah. Yes.
4: Yeah.
2: And those contacts have resulted in Billy getting once again a number of prophecies. I had the pleasure of running past a lot of my prophecies, a lot of my predictions, past not only Methuselah, but also Guido Mussburger, who is sort of his representative now.
4: Mm-hmm.
2: And so he has a group in Hinterschmedrudi of about 90 people or so. He's written another book, which is Guido wrote a book called Un Fliegendach, which means And Yet They Fly. He's working on another book called, I think, The Book of Om. And he's leading a very quiet life and, you know, living with a group of people who are around him and doing his writing. And he just came out with Volume 3 of Message from the Pleiades, which Wendell Stevens has published about 5,000 copies of.
4: Well, thanks so much for the information. I'm sure the UFO community someday will have to give him the respect. I mean, they really dumped on him for the last 20 years, but his day will come.
2: Well, he's suffered a lot of blows in the UFO community here because of a disagreement that he had with MUFON many years ago. MUFON had contracts signed to represent the Billy Meyer case, or was going to sign contracts to represent Billy in the United States. Those contracts, because of rights disagreements between Billy and a number of American investigators, fell through.
1: All right, gentlemen, we've got to hold it there.
2: Okay.
1: Fritz, thanks for the call from Phoenix.
2: Thanks,
1: and Sean, hold tight. We'll be right back to you. This is Coast to Coast AM, coming to you from the high desert. I'm Art Bell.

0: From the Kingdom of Nye, this is Coast to Coast AM with Art Bell on the CBC Radio Network. Now, once again, here's Art.
1: Here I am. Good morning. It is a fitting end of the week, I think. It's been that kind of week, one full of predictions and concern and worry and maybe a little paranoia and maybe, you know, all kinds of things mixed together. And so it's a fitting way to end this week. My guest is Sean Morton. And Sean, somebody just sent me a fax from Sioux Falls, South Dakota. It says, "Dear Art, just for kicks, ask Sean about Hoagland, Mars, and the Moon and the Pyramids."
2: Well, gosh, they should probably ask Richard Hoagland that. I have,
1: and we had him on, and he told us there are structures on the Moon.
2: Absolutely.
1: Absolutely, huh? And what about the connection to the pyramids? What have you had a look at that?
2: I've seen NASA photographs of the various structures on the Moon. I've seen digging devices on the Moon. I've seen clouds of dust being raised on the Moon by these X-shaped, they look like worker drones. They go up to the side of a crater, and they seem to flail away at the side of a crater and process rock. The Moon's very, very interesting. I mean, I could go on about the Moon for quite some time.
3: This is the end of side one. Please leave the cassette exactly where it is, flip it over, and begin again.
2: Let you know, in my opinion, and I suggest people grab some books on this, not only the stuff Hoagland's writing, but also Secrets of Our Spaceship Moon and Secrets of Our Starship Moon by Donald Wilson. The Moon, it is my belief, is some form of artificial construct. The American Indians say that the Moon was actually placed in orbit here 74,000 years ago, that it brought the yellow race, or the various oriental races, to this planet. That the Moon, what we found out through Apollo, through the seismographs on Apollo 11 and 12, is that the Moon is a huge titanium-yttrium sphere that seems to be covered by about 28 miles of dirt, that if you crush a ton of iron oxide, which is what the outside of the Moon is made of, you get about three-quarters of a ton of oxygen, and there is, in fact, water on the lunar surface, not only in the soil, but what appears to be a big lake on the backside of the Moon, actually water on the backside of the Moon in a place called the Tsiolkovsky Crater.
1: How could that be? How could it be? It would be frozen at best.
2: Well, the atmosphere on the backside of the Moon is much thicker than the atmosphere on the front side of the Moon for some weird reason.
1: Excuse me, what atmosphere?
2: Well, there's atmosphere on the Moon. It is not, as NASA is telling us, that there is just no atmosphere. If there was no atmosphere whatsoever, then the astronauts would not, if it was a complete vacuum, the astronauts would not have been able to have left the footprints that they left. The backside of the Moon has a much thicker atmosphere than the front.
1: Wait a minute. I need to understand this. Why could they not have left footprints? There is, I think, on the Moon about one-eighth the gravity of Earth, and as long as you come down with some oomph, you leave a mark.
2: Well, the data that I've seen from the dissident scientists is that the Moon doesn't have one-sixth the gravity of the Earth. It's got almost 50% of the gravity of the Earth. There's atmosphere on the backside of the Moon. There have been photographs of clouds floating across the face of the Moon. And these are NASA photos that I've seen. And you can pick up in these books, once again, Secrets of Our Starship Moon and Secrets of Our Spaceship Moon.
1: That I've got to see.
2: And Someone Else is on the Moon by George Leonard, too. And you can see the photographs of big, puffy clouds floating across the backside of the Moon. And get the photographs of the Tsiolkovsky Crater, where there seems to be a body of water of some kind.
1: Forgive me if I doubt, but I'm going to have to see this to believe it.
2: I was stunned when I saw a lot of the stuff myself, because so much of what we know about the Moon and what's been released just doesn't seem to be what's actually going on.
1: All right. On the wild card line, you're on the air with Sean Morton. Hello.
4: Hi, Art. Hi, Sean.
2: Hi, who's this?
4: This is Gary.
2: Hi, Gary.
4: I'm calling from Electron Mud Flow.
2: How you doing?
4: Yeah, so Art knows what I'm going to ask.
2: Okay.
4: Of course, I live close to Mount Rainier, just northeast of Tacoma.
2: Mm-hmm.
4: And so I'm wondering, you have any dates in mind

0: that's your trigger. Instead of giving you a specific date, I will let you know that that a blow of Rainier will be preceded by substantial earthquake activity in the area.
1: So,
0: and I think that Vulcan science is advanced enough, that Vulcanism is advanced enough in that area, that they would be able to give some pretty major warnings to the population if Rainier was going to blow.
2: Okay. One last question. Can you tell anything about people specifically?
0: If I put myself in the state to do it, yes.
2: Okay.
0: You mean, as far as personal psychic readings, I haven't done personal psychic readings for about 3 years. I just stopped doing them.
2: Yeah, I just wanted to ask about my work, which I know Art is about.
1: No, I don't. We're not going to do those. Thank you very much for the call.
0: If you want to call the hotline, 310-217-7579, I could probably work something out for
1: tell
0: you.
1: Tell me something. What is life like in a Tibetan monastery? Do you sit around and... what do you do? Do you meditate all the time?
0: Well, it's a lot of work, actually. I mean, remember, when I got there, I was very much a novice, so it was me sweeping the floors and doing the laundry, and I mean, it was a great deal of work. There were, of course, classes every day. Meditation was very, very strict. There were very specific things that we needed to learn about. The monastery was actually pretty well funded by Tang Bok, which was the city, the little town at the bottom of the hill. The monks themselves have a magnificent sense of humor. It was actually kind of a scary situation too, because there were a lot of I guess what you would call Tibetan warriors that were using that valley to actually smuggle arms into Tibet. I've never actually been to Tibet. I was in Nepal. I was right on the border. But the monks themselves have a wonderful sense of humor. There's a sign over the monastery that says 10,000 monks, 10,000 religions. Where it has a lot to do with your own personal development through a very, very rigid aspect of meditation, learning things like astral travel, learning about not only past lives but future lives, understanding how the planet itself works. But it's rigorous. But it was one of the most amazing times of my life, one of the most frightening and yet one of the most enlightening.
1: While we're on the subject, there was a 2020 story on reincarnation, which, doggone it, I missed. I don't know if you happened to catch it or not. Are you a believer in reincarnation?
0: Yes.
1: Yes.
0: Yes. Yes.
1: Why? Why do you believe that? I mean, what brought you to that faith? Why?
0: Because I've had too much direct experience with my own energy, with understanding where the energy comes from. I believe that that reincarnation exists because energy is never killed, that energy does not in fact die. I believe that we incarnate as groups on this planet to learn with each other, to constantly work out different aspects and different phases of existence until we become perfected souls and spirits that then allow us to move on to bigger and better things, greater planes.
1: Yeah, that's about the traditional belief, all right. On the Wild Card line, you're on the air with Sean Morton. Hello.
3: Good morning, Art. It is a great pleasure to talk to you, sir.
1: Thank you.
3: I have just a few points and a prediction I'd like to make for Mr. Morton. This is Craig calling from Phoenix on KFYI.
0: Hi,
1: yes.
0: Craig.
3: Mr. Morton, let me start with...
1: Call us toll-free at 1-800-618-8255.
3: Because
1: First-time callers, area 702-727-1222.
3: You going to confirm or deny that?
0: No, it's confirmed. I know that.
3: Correct.
1: Call the wild card lines, area 702-727-1295. All right. Well, there's no point in going on with that one, I suppose. He'll just keep saying that and saying it. On the toll-free line, you're on the air with Sean Morton. Hello.
4: All right, Bill from Phoenix.
1: Hello, Bill.
4: How are you?
1: Fine.
4: Mr. Martin.
0: Hi, Bill.
4: Ahimsa.
0: Is it Bill?
4: Yeah.
0: Hi, Bill.
4: Ahimsa, brother.
0: Ahimsa.
4: I want to know, why can we not focus enough positive karma on what's going on in the world so that we can have some effect? It appears that we've already done some good in Korea. And by the way, you want to tell Art anything about the government's involvement in the karma positive feed program?
1: Do you know what he's talking about, Sean?
0: No. Maybe you can clarify that, Bill. The positive feed program?
4: Right, the positive thought process where
0: let me jump up on my soapbox for a second. You're absolutely 100% right, and I think that Art is doing probably one of the greatest services of anyone
4: I've ever
0: seen in having information like this placed out. I really can't.

0: get on the establishment media, because every time I send my predictions to the newspapers or to the to the TV stations, I've been on TV three times on Channel 9.
1: Well, we're hamstrung in this country by old-fashioned paradigms. You realize that?
0: Well, but it's also because of the fact that you know, I've got this girl who runs the news desk at Channel 9, and I send her stuff all the time, and I say, look, this is when it's going to happen. She says, look, I can't get you on the air because the lady who edits me is scared to death of this type of thing, and they feel that they have a responsibility to not panic the public. My attitude is that the more we start talking about this, the more we start talking about not only the predictions, and let me boil down to what's really important. If you want to know what's really important, we got a lot of trouble in this country, and the trouble is coming from the fact that people are simply losing their spirituality. They're losing an understanding of the natural laws of the universe, whether or not it's Buddhism or Christianity or Judaism or Baha'i or Sufi or what have you. We have to get back to a more spiritual aspect of living in this country, or this country will be destroyed.
2: I happen to agree with that. I happen to agree with that, Sean.
0: And art provides the greatest service. You people should be calling art every day, thanking art for getting on the air and having the guts to be able to stand up and say a lot of the things he does and have some of the guests that he has on, because it is people like this man that are going to be responsible for changing the nature of this country, for getting us back to a truly constitutional form of government, which will lead, I believe, once the natural catastrophes begin to break up the United States, into a 13 independent country system. Once the federal government goes south or goes bankrupt and the states begin to take responsibility for themselves, but it has to start from within. It has to start from the heart and from the soul and from the sword that is about to be forged in each and every single one of us, that is going to be used to fight to get back our freedoms, back our personal responsibility. But how many people want that?
2: Actually, Sean, there are a number of movements already underway to recoup sovereignty for states. Colorado, I believe Florida, Hawaii, certainly. You mentioned them earlier. You see kind of a split coming, don't you?
0: Those movements will be responsible for the salvation of this country. Those movements are going to be responsible for giving power back to the individual, giving power back to the people involved. And as I said, once the natural catastrophes begin to occur, and everything I'm talking about between now and about 1996 or so is filler for much larger, much more substantial earthquakes to occur, starting up in Seattle, going along the western coast of the United States. Mount Rainier goes, Mount Pelee goes, and Martinique, which is going to cause a lot of ruptures in Florida and the underbelly of the United States. But specifically, because of the natural catastrophes, many of these catastrophes are going to completely derail, in some cases, the plans of, I guess, what you would call the New World Order, these governments who want things to go exactly the way they're going, because people are enslaved and they don't know it. And those are the best slaves you can have. People that have no clue that they are, in fact, enslaved, just keep going right along with the program, and life gets more unbearable every day. And every single day, more of your freedoms get eaten up more and more gradually.
2: But if it happens slowly enough, Sean, like a television slowly going bad, you don't notice it.
0: Correct.
2: Right.
0: Correct.
2: Hold on. We'll be right back to you. Sean Morton is my guest. All right. Now, back to Sean Morton. Hi, Sean.
0: Hi.
2: All right. Back to the telephones. A lot of people hanging in to talk to you.
0: Okay.
2: First time caller line. You're on the air with Sean Morton. Hi.
3: Yes, Mr. Morton. Spokane, Washington, KSBN.
0: Hi. Who's this?
3: Al?
0: Hi, Al.
3: Yes, sir. Spokane, I got three things for you. Spokane, do you see anything in Spokane in reference to the earthquake or the volcano Mount Rainier?
0: If Mount Rainier blows, there will be no real part of Washington that will be unaffected. And as I said, most of what will occur, the weak side of Mount Rainier faces Seattle.
3: Yeah.
0: Which means that if the people do their job, and if sections of Seattle are going to be evacuated, they're obviously going to be evacuated south into the southern part of Washington. The primary thing of the eruption of Rainier is going to be the fact that Rainier is so large,
3: mm-hmm.
0: the fact that it has such a large mantle to it, and as I've stated, it has the potentiality, because of the pluton that is building up underneath Rainier, to actually dump enough volcanic ash, which is very reflective of the sun's rays, into the Earth's atmosphere, which will then be carried on the various streams down the lower part of the United States, to drop the mean North American temperature by about 3 degrees, which will lead to very, very big, massive storms, worse winters than we've had before, and the possibility of substantial food shortages in the rest of the United States.
3: Okay, the reason I asked, sir, is Spokane has got a lot of volcanic old rock around it, you know.
0: Yes.
3: And my geology teacher at Eastern Washington University said that Spokane is not earthquake-prone, you know, but I tend to disagree because how can they tell, you know, so deep under the earth, you know?
0: Well, it's not earthquake. What I was saying early in the program is the fact that the quakes that Klamath Falls and those areas are having, those aren't real earthquakes. Those are expansions and contractions of the magma flues that run from Rainier down to Mount St. Helens, down to Hood, Lassen, Mount Shasta, and then go all the way down the center part of California, ending up, well, then they go down into Mammoth, and then those go all the way down into Mexico, specifically Mount Popocatepetl in Mexico, all the way in southern Mexico.
3: Well, you know, Idaho had an earthquake last week, you know, 5.5.
0: Where was this?
3: It was in Idaho, right next door to Spokane.
0: Yeah.
3: And it never was on the air, and I don't think Art Bell knew about that one.
2: No, I did not.
3: Yes, it was on the news up here in the North Pacific Northwest, you know, and it shook up most of the northwestern.
2: No, you're right. Wait a minute, caller. No, I did hear about it. It was a little more than a week ago, though.
3: Yes, about a week ago. But see, they don't say too much on the national media about these things.
0: Well, I should have. I get the U.S. Geological Survey reports every week. Let me. If that in fact happened, then you've got. Oh boy,
3: David Copperfield. Do you know anything about this man that flies and flies with people outside of the studio? No, I know he's a magician, but do you think he might have an affiliation with the alien intelligence? I'm serious.
2: All right, caller, thank you. Well, all right.
0: I have no idea, Al. I don't know. He's
2: You don't think David Copperfield's tied in with the aliens?
0: I have no idea.
2: I think he'd probably appreciate the consideration anyway. Hello there on the toll-free line. You're on the air with Sean Morton. Hello.
4: Yeah, good morning. This is Paul in Fort Bragg.
0: Hi, Paul.
4: How y'all doing?
0: Good, thanks.
4: I was, this is just something really curious happened. You were saying something about your fear about Clinton being assassinated or something along that line.
0: Yes.
4: And when he was over in Normandy, it was really strange. I had two dreams one night, and they were both the same dream, and it was basically me seeing a headline, Clinton dead.
0: I'm telling you, I was having that same dream. I don't know if we're hooked together, but I was telling everybody that he was really in danger in Europe. I was surprised. I mean, my prediction is going towards about the end of July or so, but I was surprised something didn't happen to him in Europe. And that's why we went to the Secret Service and sent the registered letters and said, you know, we fear for his life. You know, he is the President of the United States. He should be prayed for guidance and wisdom.
4: Well, for sure, yes.
0: I don't want anything to happen to the guy.
4: Yeah,
0: I don't agree with him. I don't particularly like him, but I certainly don't think anybody should do anything.
2: Well, I would say this: if prayers would impart wisdom, not enough obviously have been praying.
4: No doubt. Well, thanks a lot. That's all I wanted to say.
2: All right,
0: okay,
2: caller,
0: thanks,
2: thank
0: Paul.
2: You. On the wild card line, you're on the air with Sean Morton. Good morning.
5: Hi, Art. This is Matt from Portland.
2: Hi, Matt.
5: Sean. First of all, I sent you a fax, Art, the number of the beast.
2: Six,
0: the triple sixes?
2: Six, yes.
5: Right,
2: okay. Yes.
5: In it, I wrote to you that my brother and I had the same dream on the same night about the assassination of Clinton. Yeah, it's kind of spooky.
0: There seems to be a lot of that going around.
5: Yeah. Anyway, Sean, my question to you is, you were on the Montel Williams show.
0: On the 27th of December, yeah.
5: Right, and he said he was going to go up with you to Area 51.
0: He swore in front of a national audience that he would go with me to Area 51. He said, Sean, it's my 500th episode of the Montel Williams show. I swear that I will go out to Area 51 with you. This is my bodyguard, Big Joe. We're going to go with you.
5: Right.
0: We tried to put the trip together three times. He canceled all three times. The last time was the 5th of May. I put off a talk I was doing in Las Vegas. I was walking out the door with my airplane ticket in my hand, and his producer called and said, look, this has never happened before, but Montel has called. He's canceled. I didn't even get the call from him. This is what the producer was saying. It came from his assistant, and I said, I don't know, Alex. It sounds to me like he's being got to. And he says, all I can tell you is just I've never seen this happen before.
2: Was it Montel that was going to go storming into Area 51, was threatening to do that?
0: Well, not storming in. I mean, we were going to take him on top of the hill, maybe, and show him the base. I mean, if he wanted to go up to the gate, I was sure going to let him.
2: So you're saying he wimped out?
0: Yeah. I don't know why, but he swore on the show that he'd go to 51, and we had a follow-up episode planned where the first part was going to be Area 51, and the second part was going to be about alien abductions and the whole thing, and poof, they they just canceled.
2: There you go, Colin.
5: That's an excuse for, as to why, though, huh?
0: Well, I can tell you that the Montel Williams Show may or may not be on the air next year. Montel has a production company. He's working on a one-hour drama series starring himself called The Education of Mr. Waters. He really doesn't want to do the talk show thing anymore. He wants to get into acting, and he was supposedly shooting his pilot, or he had some conflict of interest with a shooting schedule or something. That's how it was told to me.
2: That's not a very good reason not to do what he promised.
0: Correct. Well, who knows? Maybe we'll go next year. I don't know.
2: Yeah, maybe. All right, a quick call. First-time caller line on the air with Sean Morton in about a minute. Hello there.
6: Oh, yes. I was calling to get the fax number. I have never... You shocked me. I'm sorry.
2: I'm sorry.
6: I'm wanting to know if this program is going to be available through this... Is it CBC Broadcast Network like they had the Paul Hoagland show?
2: Richard Hoagland. Yes, it will be. I'll give a number.
6: Okay. And what is your the fax number there?
2: It's area code 702-727-8499.
6: Okay. I was just calling on that. I have just started listening from Phoenix, Arizona, KFYI.
2: Right.
6: And it's in the middle of the night, and I wake up and I catch parts of it. And this, I just say, yay, Art Bell.
0: Me and, too. Yay, Art Bell.
2: Please, everybody. All right. That's very kind of you, ma'am. Go ahead and fax me whatever you wish.
6: Okay. Thanks.
2: Right. All right. We're going to have to pause here at the top of the hour for the news. Sean Morton is my guest. I warn you, if this kind of thing disturbs you, before it's too late for you, turn the radio off. For the rest of you, we'll be right back.

0: From the Kingdom of Nye, you're hearing Coast to Coast AM with Art Bell. 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
1: My guest is Sean Morton. 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And in view of where it is up in Oregon, I guess you would want to hurry and get your copy before that portion of Oregon sinks, or whatever it is destined to do. Back now to Sean Morton. And Sean, once again, you're on the air. Hello. I thought you were on the air. Sean, are you there?
2: Here I am. Can you hear me?
1: I hear you just fine.
2: Okay, good. Let me once again to any of the listeners that want to get my book, The Millennium Factor, Prophecy for the Next 30 Years, or The Gulf Breeze Prophecies, which I co-wrote with Vance Davis, they're more than welcome to call, or a subscription to my newsletter, The Delphi Associates, the newsletter you have to have today because it tells you all about tomorrow. 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That's 310-217-7579.
1: All right.
2: And they can get details about the newsletter and about the how to order the book.
1: Sean, there are a lot of people worried about this country and about where it's going and about civil unrest and all the rest of it. Somebody faxes the following. Do you think there will be martial law in America this summer?
2: Not this summer, but I think you will see, it is my prediction, that you will see martial law in 7 major cities by late 1995. And I think that this will be because of a combination of natural catastrophes, steps taken by the government, and basically economic upheavals. Primarily, I, as many other people think, and I don't think it takes psychic powers to predict this, I think that the federal government is actually going to go bankrupt by late 95 to mid-early 1996.
1: Well, there are a lot of economists would agree with you.
2: But I don't think they take it a step further. I think what you're going to see is that in Los Angeles, Chicago, Detroit, Philadelphia, Miami, Washington, D.C., and New York, in those 7 major cities, you're going to see the Constitution suspended for a period of time, 90 to maybe 120 days. You're going to see sweeps for guns throughout most of the cities. You're going to see gangs actually working in concert with, as shock troops, I guess you might say, working with, I can't even call them federal authorities, because I think that a lot of them will actually be like Hessians, like foreign mercenaries. But it's just going to be in the major cities, and a lot of this is going to have to do with the breakup of the federal union. And my long-range prediction for this is that by the year 2005, I see no longer the United States of America. I see something called the NAU, which is the North American Union, which consists of what is left of Mexico and Canada, and then 11 other nation states or independent republics that are comprised of a number of city states within the United States. We're no longer using the stars and stripes as a symbol of federal authority, but in fact we have what's called the Gaston flag, which is a large yellow flag with a snake-coiled serpent on it, which says, "Don't tread on me," on the bottom. And it is my belief that this flag will be adopted officially at that time, and that the capital, by 2005, of the United States and eventually of much of the world, will be Omaha, Nebraska, specifically a place that will be called New Omaha, with a new economic system that will be based more on food, commodities, and hard metals rather than stocks and bonds.
1: Wow. On the wild card line, you're on the air with Sean Morton. Good morning.
3: Good morning. Mr. Morton, you're a biblical scholar, sir?
2: Yes.
3: You mentioned earlier about the Pleiadian contact name of, I'm going to mispronounce this, I'm sorry, Art,
2: Semyaze.
3: Okay, are you familiar with the uncanonized Book of Enoch, sir?
2: I am, and it's actually very interesting because I know exactly what you're going to say. I knew it before you even
3: started. Semiyaza was the leader of the fallen angels.
2: He was the leader of the fallen angels. You're exactly
3: correct,
2: right.
3: Who are
2: if you look
3: out.
2: If you look at one at a time, please. Oh, sorry. If you look in the Book of Enoch, it's in chapter 69 of the Book of Enoch, and Semiyaza was, in fact, the leader of the fallen angels. You're absolutely correct.
3: By that uncanonized book, sir, was sealed up. Now, I'm not a religious rightist, okay? This is a book that's uncanonized. But according to this treatise, was sealed up in the desert until the end times, and this angel was the angel who led the original revolt of the angels, if you will, and the angels coupling with man, the begetting of the giants, the fields,
2: right,
3: and the Phylum.
2: He was the leader of the sons, the fallen sons of God. You're exactly right.
3: Correct. Okay, now do you see what I'm getting at here? I mean, the names are so close that it's somewhat scary.
2: Mm-hmm.
3: You know, and I'm wondering where, you know, all these names, and I see these names and I read these publications, and they're 1, 2, 3, 4 letters off,
2: mm-hmm,
3: of the classic demon names.
2: Mm-hmm.
3: You know, and I'm, as I said, I'm not a religious man. I'm a Buddhist. But Pat Robertson and these other folks are claiming it's a demonic situation.
1: All right, good. Hold it there. A demonic situation. Sean, some people would say that what you're saying and the source of what you're saying is demonic. What do you say to them?
2: I have no response. I'm going to say that it's not. I'm...
1: How do you know?
2: Well, my aspect, I mean, having studied demonology, I mean, when you're talking about aspects of demonology, you're talking about someone or something that has the detriment of the evolution of mankind involved, who attacks the spirit and attacks the soul. My whole gist of my teachings is to get people to return to the original laws of the Old Testament, the first 5 books of the Old Testament.
1: Nevertheless, with a lot of what you're saying 100 years ago, we'd have been building a fire under you.
2: This is true. This is true, because I also believe in reincarnation, and I also believe in certain spiritual concepts which are still found in the Great Pyramid, which are still found in the original text, and I believe that much of modern Christianity was corrupted by the Roman Catholic Church when many of the New Testament scriptures were rewritten, when anybody who disagreed with the church was killed for many thousands of years. Well, for the last 2,000 year epic, we've been under a lot of imprisonment by a lot of theology that simply just doesn't work because it's not in tune with the first 5 books of the Old Testament and the original initial Mosaic Code. And I know exactly what that gentleman's saying, and
1: mm-hmm,
2: I asked the exact same questions when I got interested in the Billy Meyer case to begin with. I was the first one to notice that Semiyaza was the leader of the fallen angels in the Book of Enoch, and it made me very suspicious of everything that was going on, made me certainly want to double check what's happening. And I'm not saying that Billy Meyer knows everything. I'm not saying the Pleiadians know everything. My biggest beef with that entire case is the fact the Pleiadians state they won't help us. They give Billy Meyer future information, and he locks it up at a vault in Switzerland, and then every time one of his predictions comes through, he marches it out saying, look, I locked it up on the vault on this day. See, I'm right, but I'm not going to tell you what's going to happen. And the Pleiadians have basically said, look, you guys are on your own. We won't, if this world gets destroyed, we're not going to lift a finger to help you one way or the other. So, tough. You've made your bed. Now you're going to have to lie in it.
1: All right. On the wild card line, you're on the air with Sean Morton. Hi.
4: Hi, good morning, Art. Good morning, Sean.
2: Hi, who's this?
4: This is Mike in Seattle, KBI.
2: Hi, Mike.
1: Yes, Mike.
4: I talked to you on Laura Lee once. Remember I told you I had these dreams about these galactic wars?
2: Yeah, that was great.
4: And you told me to write you a letter, and I just haven't gotten around to it yet.
2: Well, please get around to it.
4: You're still at the Hermosa Beach address,
2: yeah,
4: right?
2: Yeah, 2207 Hermosa Avenue, HERMOSA, Hermosa Beach, California, 90254, if anybody wants to write. And also, you can call the 217-275-7379 number.
4: A couple things, quick things I wanted to ask you about also. It seemed like this past year I've been thinking a lot. You know how they're coming out saying, well, you should go ahead and get your guns now because the government's trying to take away, and
2: yes,
4: they're talking about all this civil unrest.
2: Yes.
4: And the more I think about it, and I've had dreams related to this, I have a feeling that you're not going. If you try to win these wars physically, you're not. You're going. They're just going to beat you, and you're going to lose. I think the only way the good or the positive forces are going to win is to do it psychically.
2: Well, you've hit on a really excellent point, because that's going to be a lot of what the future is going to be about. I would also say that it is our job to constantly work for the enlightenment of all sentient beings, and I take that vow very, very seriously. It is also, the future has a lot to do with it working for your own enlightened self-interest, but also a dog with no teeth is going to get kicked all day. So my suggestion is a well-armed populace is a populace that is, not exactly a wise populace, but the best defense against anybody, any tyrant, any individual that's going to take away your rights.
1: An armed populace. Sean, what is going to happen? Where is gun control going? What do we have to look forward to?
2: I think, once again, you're going to see gun control in the major cities. You're going to see most of the civil unrest and the civil wars are going to be coming from those seven cities that I was talking about. There is no way...
1: Yeah, this has troubled me, though, Sean. How do you control guns from a central source, the federal government, in the big cities, without applying an equal amount of control in the country?
2: Well, it's because cities are easy to choke off. Cities can't grow their own food. They rarely have access to their own water. You don't really have to go from hill to hill and town to town to be able to take them over.
1: True.
2: Los Angeles, all you'd have to do is basically just choke off the Mulholland Aqueduct, and the whole city would die of thirst in about 2 weeks. Specifically, Las Vegas is also Los Angeles, Las Vegas, Phoenix, and Albuquerque are primarily artificial environments. If the air conditioning went out in Phoenix for a couple of days, you'd have people dropping dead.
1: Ditto here, sure.
2: Yeah, and in Las Vegas as well. They're artificial environments, which are very, very easily controlled, where you can control the entire population. I mean, if you don't have food to eat, you don't have water, a gun's not going to do you any good. Unless you're going to take somebody on with it. Everybody talks about the fact that the entire United States is going to be under martial law for an extended period of time, and it's going to be like 1984, and I'm telling you, it's impossible. It's just not going to happen.
1: We've got
2: 25 million guns here.
1: All right, Sean, hold that point. Let me do a little bit of business. We'll come right back to you. Sean Morton is my guest, and as I said earlier, I do sense we have your attention. Once again, Sean Morton. Sean, are you there?
2: Yes, I am, Mark.
1: Good. Well, this is quite a program. I guess I ought to caution people. You're going to scare some people with all of this, Sean. What do you say to them? Are these things that you're saying will absolutely happen, or might happen, or can be avoided, or what?
2: Well, let me put it to you this way: when you study the prophecies and the predictions of the Great Pyramid,
1: yes,
2: the Great Pyramid of Giza talks about us entering into, I guess, what we would call the next phase of humanity's evolution, what they call the messianic initiative phase of man's evolution. It talks about an event that occurred November 30th, 1985, and the Great Pyramid, through the sacred geometry in it, states that, and I'm quoting now, powerful spiritual influences will begin to irradiate the enlightened, bringing them closer to spiritual and material perfection. Now, from 1985 to 1999, and it specifically points to February 21st of 1999, it says that the spiritual communities, or communes of people coming out of the cities, beginning to live back in the land, back in harmony with the earth, back in spirit with God and with each other, that the spiritual communities must be established, and that the final establishment of the kingdom of the spirit begins in February of 1999. In between, from 1985 and 1999, and the pyramid through most of it is actually rather chatty, where it talks about the sacred geology or the sacred mathematics talk about different events occurring in this phase and that phase and whatever. There's a blank slate. And that blank slate points to the fact that from 1985, when these influences begin to occur, to 1999, where we start going back to the personal responsibility, back to living in tune with the planet, back to living in tune with each other, it's basically stating that you can do this the hard way or you can do this the easy way. You can do it the hard way by going through war, civil unrest, natural catastrophes, rioting, massive geological changes, which will spur many out of the cities or into now obeying the laws, which they should have been obeying in the first place. Or you can do this the easy way. The way is primarily through one respect for others, starting with a strong, powerful family unit, loving your wife, loving your children, and then from there, realizing that you're sovereign in your home and king of your castle, so to speak.
1: All right. Based on current trends, Sean, how are we doing?
2: Not very well. Based on current trends, what we're looking at is we are currently looking at the political breakup and collapse of the United States by late 1995 to early 1996. We are looking at massive natural catastrophes, specifically earthquakes, that will occur beginning in Washington and then begin to fracture the state of California all the way down so that California by 1997 loses anywhere from 10 to about 35 to 40 miles of coastline. You're seeing, and I have a map in my book, The Millennium Factor, of what I think happened. You're seeing a substantial quake on the New Madrid Fault, which will begin to open the Mississippi River at its mouth. You're seeing snow that will begin to melt in the Canadian areas, which will then begin to feed into the Great Lakes, and the Great Lakes will begin to become one large inland sea, with the Mississippi River actually becoming much larger, joining up with the Missouri and a number of other rivers, and then widening to anywhere between 15 miles wide to, as I said, about 100 miles at its mouth.
1: Other than those changes, the future looks bright, though.
2: Well, the pyramid points to, once again, by the year 2025, that there will be small groups of people, 15 to maybe 20% or so, that will begin to evolve, that will come together in these spiritual communities, that will begin to truly live in tune with themselves and with the land, and...
1: While you're on that topic,
2: humanity goes to hell in a handbasket.
1: Right. While you're on that topic, Richard Hoagland is going to have a meeting with the Hopis.
2: Yes.
1: It's a very curious thing he's doing, and I wonder on about.
2: Well, Richard's primary aspect in meeting with the Hopis, and I'm just theorizing now because I haven't really talked to him, but it's believed that the Hopis actually came from Mars originally, that they were. That when they talk about the upper, or what they call the lower world, that they in fact lived on Mars, and that their legends specifically point to them living on a planet that was of a red rock, where they ran out of water, where they had to melt the polar ice caps and create large canals.
1: Right.
2: And if you look at their pottery is interesting and unusual because the pottery is actually all exact base reliefs of the surface of Mars.
1: What I guess I'm saying is, though, that aspect of the investigation aside, is it not likely that they would talk to Richard Hoagland about exactly the kind of spiritual revival and return to Earth that you're talking about?
2: They would, because I know Grandfather Thomas Banyaka very well. I was just on the Vicki Lawrence show with him. I had the pleasure of introducing him at the Whole Life Expo. And we're entering into the phase of what is called Kawanaskatsi, the Age of Chaos. And right now, we're at the crux point of the Hopi prophecies, where they say, if we keep living like men without heads, as they say, losing our minds, that we will destroy the planet, and the great shakings will begin to destroy pretty much everything. And they say that we've already gone through the First and Second World War, and the gourd of ashes, which would burn the Earth, which is the atomic bomb.
1: All right, we're at the bottom of the hour, so hold that thought. We'll be right back. Otherwise, it's going to be a great future, everybody. This is Coast to Coast.

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1: Sean Morton is my guest. Hi, everybody. I'm Art Bell. This is Coast to Coast AM. And yes, this is some heavy stuff. Prediction, prophecy, and I don't know what to say. Just keep listening. If you're so inclined, if it scares you, turn it off. Here is a... Sean, if you're there, here's a fax. Hello, Art. Would you please ask your guest the following question? Did Lee Harvey Oswald kill Kennedy?
2: No. Actually, can I expand on that just a bit?
1: Absolutely.
2: My mother's maiden name is Kennedy, and she was actually second cousins to Joseph Kennedy, and it's kind of interesting if you know the family background of the feud that went on between CIA and... the Kennedy family for so many years. Joe Kennedy made the majority of his money off of booze and guns, whereas most of the very, very moneyed families, like the Roosevelts, the Delanos, the Walkers, the Bushes, many of the Rothschilds in the 20th century, the Rockefellers, made primarily most of their money off of drugs. And these drugs came specifically, they were primarily opium and heroin, which is how the British monarchy made a great deal of its money. By smuggling heroin and opium into China around the turn of the century, which is why Hong Kong was originally set up as part of the opium trade and the opium wars with China. In the 1930s, Joseph Kennedy was vehemently opposed to the United States getting involved in World War II. He led the biggest peace rally in modern times with Charles Lindbergh, 89,000 people at the Los Angeles Coliseum in 1939, all people who did not believe that we should get involved in the war in Europe. Of course, FDR felt completely differently, and at that time, Joe Kennedy was ambassador to the Court of St. James. He was the American ambassador to England, and FDR desperately wanted to get the United States involved in the war, and he set up the OSS, the Office of Special Services, under Wild Bill Donovan, specifically to bait the Germans into attacking America or American interests so that the U.S. would have some reason to get involved in the war in Germany. Joe Kennedy did everything he could to try to sabotage that effort. He was relieved of his post after the United States did in fact get involved. Mussolini had managed to entirely kick the mafia out of Italy during that time. OSS went in and set the mafia up again to act as a resistance force against Mussolini. Then John Kennedy comes along and he runs the House Investigative Committee on Organized Crime in the 1950s, once again with the mafia, et cetera, et cetera. So this feud between, and the OSS then after the war became the Central Intelligence Agency. So the feud between the Kennedy family and the big moneyed interest that later became, basically the CIA became the watchdog or the guardian for, they go back many, many, many years. And this had most of it had to do with the fact that Kennedy hated OSS, his father hated the OSS, he hated CIA. And when he got suckered into the whole Bay of Pigs thing, CIA and the Mafia, who had been friends since the war, decided he had to go. And I think
1: so it was the CIA and the Mafia.
2: Primarily, but you can see the connections between the two of them as to why they wanted to get rid of him.
3: This is the end of side one. Please leave the cassette exactly where it is, flip it over, and begin again.
1: From Stephen,
2: was just a patsy, actually.
1: All right, from Stephen in San Diego, Mr. Morton began speaking about something he called the Bearded Star, Shoemaker Levy-9, and how this prediction related to present-day events in Korea. He was sidetracked before he completed the thought and never got back to it. Please ask him to continue.
2: Okay, myself and Robert Egan, who is the a very serious Nostradamus scholar, I jokingly call him Nostrababus affectionately. We basically have been able to unleash a large number of quatrains in the Nostradamus material that up until now haven't made any sense because nobody knew what the Bearded Star was. Everybody just assumed it was a comet, but when Nostradamus talks about a comet, he specifically says a comet, not a bearded star. Shoemaker Levy 9 was discovered a year and a half ago, and it was just Shoemaker Levy, and then it began to break up into pieces. It was Shoemaker Levy 2 and then 9 and is now actually Shoemaker Levy 24 because it's so many different pieces. Nostradamus specifically states that when the bearded star makes its run, that certain things will occur. One prophecy has already happened. The Nostradamus prophesied that the great star, all of this has already just happened. We have the great star burning for 7 days, is actually a little bit of nuclear oomph in order to start a chain reaction which could actually turn it into a second sun. It's going to burn for 7 days because Shoemaker-Levy is going to strike from July 18th to July 25th, over actually the 24th, over a seven-day period. The great cloud making the sun appear double, well, Jupiter is a huge cloud of hydrogen gas. It's going to ignite, making the sun appear double. And at the same time, 6 weeks ago, the Pope fell down in his bathtub. Now, he smashed his hip and then slipped down into the bathtub and actually broke his femur. So he actually broke his hip and his femur.
1: Right.
2: It happened in the evening, where when it's called the large mastiff, the Pope has always been compared in the Roman press to being a big dog, to being like a hunting dog. His demeanor, his determination, his dogged determination.
1: Yes.
2: Him howling all night had to do with the fact that his injuries happened in the evening. They couldn't move him. He was allergic to certain drugs. They had problems setting his hip. He basically just screamed for about 24 hours. And he had to then change his abode because they had to take him out to the country to convalesce. So that's one of the prophecies that's come true. Also, in the time of the bearded star, it specifically talks about a monarch being killed that will come from a country whose treasury has been emptied by land and sea, that it will have something to do with a list of cities that this monarch would then visit, and the list of cities that Nostradamus gives are the exact cities that Clinton went to in order, basically gives his travel itinerary, and then the last line talks about Turin Interdicte, and the specific line basically talks about an interdict from Rome, which the Pope issued while Clinton was there as a slap in the face to Clinton, primarily saying what an interdict is it's a gag order, and that the Pope basically states that this particular topic can no longer be discussed, and that if you do, you will be excommunicated. And that was abortion, women being priests, and birth control. All three things that were very popular to Clinton. And for the first time in 36 years, Rome basically put the entire Catholic world under a gag order saying these things are not to be discussed anymore. So basically, during the run of the star, it would point to this monarch from the country whose treasury has been emptied by land and sea, the United States. The treasury has been emptied by earthquakes. It's been emptied by natural water catastrophes. He just visited Rome. They've just issued an interdict. The word Turin means the shroud of Turin. It basically means a holy relic, which is what Nostradamus was sort of jokingly referring to the Pope as. But it also refers to the death of the Pope in another quatrain, that when the bearded star turns to the north, that the Pope will die between the bed and the sill before the early morning hours. Now, this points directly to the bearded star, which is Shoemaker-Levy, on the 22nd of June. The bearded star will hook to the north just as it's about to come back into the orbit of Jupiter. And as it does this, Nostradamus relates Jupiter, which is like the Pope of the planets, to the Pope of the Christian world. Now, the death of a Pope doesn't seem like a big thing to us today, but if you're living in the 15th century and something happens to the head of all Christendom, it's a big thing.
1: You bet.
2: So this sets off a chain reaction. The death of this Pope will set off a chain reaction where the next Pope, I believe, well, he will be called Gloria Olivos, which means the glory of olive, the glorious olive branch. I believe it will be a man named Basil Hume, who is a Benedictine, and he will be called Leo the 14th. This Pope will reign over a great rebirth of the Catholic Church for a brief period of time, and then I am seeing the next Pope shot in Belgrade, Yugoslavia, having something to do with bringing peace between Bosnia and Serbia. After he is killed, the last of the popes, and this is going to be the last pope that will rule over the Catholic Church, will be called Peter the Roman. It begins with Peter, it ends with Peter. This comes from the Nostradamus prophecies and also from the prophecies of the great Irish prophet Malachi. This black priest, or this black pope, will be lame somehow, like a clubfoot with like a hunchback. He'll be called the lame priest or the black prince or the black pope, and it will be this pope who will collaborate with the Persian Antichrist, because by that time the Catholic Church will be so broke due to everything from lawsuits to archdiocese going bankrupt to the natural catastrophes, that he will cooperate with this Persian Antichrist, who will then basically give him, the Persian Antichrist will give him money in exchange for legitimacy, and the Persian Antichrist will then have access to all of the various texts underneath the Vatican, black magic texts on Satanism, I mean, all the things that he's going to use, to magically begin to weave his spell to start trying to take over the entire known world. And this begins, and I can guarantee you that the Black Pope is going to be in power by late 1996 for all of this to fall into line.
1: All right, let me bring another caller on. Wild Card Line, you're on the air with Sean Morton. Hello.
4: Hello.
2: Hi, who's this?
4: I'm calling from KOH.
2: What's your name?
4: Kay.
2: Hi, Kay.
4: I have a question to ask you. Do you believe that, according to the biblical scriptures in the Bible, that when it's all, when after all the battle Armageddon, that Jesus Christ will set up his theocracy on earth and reign 1,000 years?
1: In other words, will it happen as the Bible says?
2: Well, you have to. I have to ask you to go back and take a look at the book of Revelation, because I want you to realize that the four-squared city of Jerusalem, which descends from the sky, which then sets up the kingdom of Christ as it's stated in the book of Revelation, quite specifically doesn't happen until almost 1,000 years after these events. There's a 1,000-year period before the true millennium. You got to read the scriptures, because it talks about we're entering a premillennial period now, in which there will be a 500-year period of what is called the Messianic Initiative. Then there'll be 500 years we'll be able to sort of live things on our own, where we won't have spiritual leaders. We'll know how to do it ourselves. And it's not until the we're at the end of the premillennial period, which is still another 1,000 years, that the four-squared city of Jerusalem actually lands and we become part of the Galactic Federation.
1: Galactic Federation.
2: Well, that's what I call it.
1: All right, fine. On the Wild Card Line, you're on the air with Sean Morton. Hi.
5: Hi, Sean. This is Carol, and I'm in Phoenix, KFYI.
2: Hi, Carol.
5: Hi.
2: Hi.
5: Just a real quick thing. That earthquake they had in Idaho was on the 7th, and it was a 5.0.
2: Okay.
5: Secondly, I don't know, most people aren't even aware of this, but, you know, Krakatoa has been erupting again. Actually, you know, it's the new island that was formed after Krakatoa, when it's actually now called Krakatoa, or Child of Krakatoa.
2: Right. There was a 7.4 quake. Once again, it's very hard again because they've thrown out the Richter scale. So
5: yeah, I know.
2: Everything is like almost a full point lower
5: exactly
2: than the old Richter scale was. The surface wave sensor put the quake at a 7.2, which created a tidal wave. Which killed, I think, about 150 people on the isle near Java. Yes, Krakatoa is active again. Mount Tal is very active. These volcanoes are important because they're linchpin points of certain prophecies. For example, when Mount Vesuvius blows in Rome, that is the opening chime for many of the major wars that are going to happen in Europe. When Mount Pelée blows in Martinique, which is south of Cuba, that is a direct warning to the people in Florida that when that volcano begins to go, that within a year or so, it is going to create massive tidal activity that is going to begin to inundate the soft underbelly of the United States and the Gulf of Mexico, and also begin to flood large sections of Florida. So these volcanoes are very, very important, because they act as warnings in the chain of the events that I see coming.
5: Right. Also, speaking of the things over in Italy, you know, they've been also having earthquakes in the Straits of Gibraltar
2: mm-hmm.
5: on a regular basis in the last couple of weeks. And, you know, that's at the opening of the Mediterranean Sea over there. So that puts it right in that area. The other thing I wanted to ask you about, you were talking about Billy Meyer has done another book, the third book of the messages.
2: Yes.
5: Is that going to be available through Wendell Stevens UFO Archives?
2: I presume. Wendell prints the books himself, and he only makes about 5,000 copies of them or so. But book three is out, and it's fascinating. He really saved a lot of the good stuff for the end, and he talks all about Atlantis and Lemuria and an exact timeline of Earth history, and it's pretty fascinating stuff.
5: Oh, because we have followed the thing with Billy Meyer since 1980, and, I mean, the whole thing is just totally fascinating. And, you know, they've had a real hard time trying to debunk any of his stuff, even, you know, under scientific evaluation. So.
2: Oh, there's so much proof. There's metal samples, there's scientists, there's all kinds of stuff. And plus, like I said, we're in the process of putting the movie together now with two of the biggest producers in Hollywood. So
5: any idea when that might be coming out?
2: We'll know whether or not the script gets accepted probably within the next 2 weeks.
1: All right, good. Hold on just a moment, Sean. We'll be right back to you. Sean Morton is my guest. And some of this is pretty shocking stuff, so use your own judgment at this time of the morning why you ought to be able to handle it. You all have run me out of fax paper. So I'm going to go in at the hour break and change the fax paper or put new paper in the fax machine. In the meantime, everybody, just hold on. All right, Sean, are you there?
2: I'm here.
1: All right, back we go. On the first-time caller line, you're on the air with Sean Morton. Hi.
6: Yeah, so I want to talk to Morton.
1: He's listening.
6: Yeah, great.
2: Who's this?
6: This is the Hound Dog from Portland, Oregon on 50,000 Watt KEX.
2: Oh, how's it going, Hound Dog?
6: Oh, pretty good. I just wanted to let you know I had a weird experience about 2 weeks ago. I talked to an alien space being.
2: Holy smokes.
6: And he told me that they're going to come to the planet. They mean us no harm, but we must all die because they must sterilize the planet. They're going to heat the surface of Earth to 2,000 degrees for 100 of our solar years. I don't know. I was curious if you had heard anything about that.
1: Well, that will bake us well, won't it?
2: No, I haven't heard anything about that. I haven't heard anything about anybody coming to make baked potatoes out of us now.
1: All right. On the toll-free line, you're on the air with Sean Morton. Hi. Hello there, toll-free line. Are you there? No, I guess they gave up early. On the wild card line, you're on the air with Sean Morton.
7: Hi. Carson, California, Art.
1: Yes.
7: Get the radio turned off here. I was curious, Sean, since you're in the L.A. area, have you been a devoted listener of Gene Scott?
2: I've seen him on the TV a couple of times, but I haven't listened to him. His TV show went off the air a couple of years ago. I've heard him, and I used to listen to him a while back, and then he just got kind of boring. So he just sat there and smoked a cigar for hours on the TV. So
7: yeah, I know. But I used to listen to him in the early '80s myself, and he did a lot of interesting studies about the Great Pyramid and about the pyramid inch and the spiritual significance of that.
2: Yes.
7: Anyway, I was curious with this thing about the church and everything. What if there's no millennium, as spoken of in the Bible, according to what Christian teaching says? What will be the first 500 years? Will the lion truly lay down with the lamb?
2: And no, I didn't say that. I said that the true millennium is not going to begin for another 1,000 years. That we're in a pre-millennial period right now. And that the true millennium, where the four-square city of Jerusalem actually physically lands, happens. I mean, and if you look at the spacing in the Bible, it doesn't happen for almost another 1,000 years. So there will be a millennial period. It just doesn't. It's just not going to happen right away.
1: All right.
2: The Great Pyramid talks about. I mean, if you want specifically what the Great Pyramid states, the Great Pyramid states that we're already in the age of the resurrection of the quick and the dead, so to speak. That the dead in Christ or the God-knowing ones will rise first, and that this began with an age of universal reincarnation beginning in 1914, so that everybody who has ever lived will actually be on the planet when all of these natural catastrophes and all these great judgments come. We'll have a population of about between 6 and 8 billion or so. That as we enter this phase, that the next messianic figure, and I'll give you the specific date that the pyramid gives, there is another messianic figure, and the Great Pyramid predicted the place that Christ would be born the first time, predicted the approximate date, which was September 27th of 2 BC. It states that the next messianic figure will be physically born, again, as a physical person, in near Stonehenge, England, that this individual will rule as a king or a king or a queen for a 120-year period, and that there would be four more of these messianic figures, and it might be the same one that then leaves and comes back, for a 500-year period, and then around the 2449 is when the last of these great spiritual leaders incarnates, and then we have 500 years where we don't use the teachers at all. We get it right. We understand that the true essence of the creation is within ourselves. We all become messianic figures, and or literally we all become God-knowing, so to speak. We live like that for 500 years or so. There's a sliding back to the old ways for a brief period of time, which causes war and what have you around the year 2900, and then finally the capstone returns to the pyramid, and then you have the beginning of the true millennium. That's according to the Great Pyramid dating.
1: So then finally we get it.
2: Finally we get it, yes, finally.
1: All right, on the toll-free line, you're on the air with Sean Morton. Hi.
8: Hi, is this me?
1: It is you.
8: Meta dittos. This is Brian in Seattle.
1: Hi, Brian.
8: From KVI. I was wondering if you or Sean has ever read the book called The Raw Material.
1: I've not.
2: I've skimmed through it. I'm familiar with it.
8: Oh, yeah. You're familiar with it. It's not really a skimming book, but it contains the information from a supposedly, basically a distilled sixth density kind of union.
2: Yeah, from supposedly Ra, who is a spirit who came through this lady under certain types of trance and what have you.
8: Well, you know, yeah, okay. But the point I'm trying to get at is, the question I had for you is, it sparked me when I was hearing you talk about the Galactic Federation. Do you believe in total duality separation of mankind into two different distinct directions?
1: All right, it'll have to be a quick answer, Sean.
2: No. Everybody has their own personal path. I think mankind will begin to polarize, where we have groups of people who begin to become enlightened very rapidly. We'll have groups of people who will just go straight down into the pit, so to speak. We'll have groups of people who will have to continue to come back over and over again because they don't get it. So it polarizes into a number of different paths.
1: If there is reincarnation, Sean, how does reincarnation, or the theory of it, account for the fact that we are increasing in our numbers? I've always wondered about that.
2: That's what I was talking about. Is it supposedly everyone who has ever lived will be here now for this particular phase? And as far as increasing in our numbers goes, I mean, you have to understand that we have had a super technology civilization on this planet for I think at least the better part of 40,000 years, and possibly as far back as 90 to about 100,000 years or so.
1: So toward the end, or the change, the gang's all here.
2: Everybody shows up for the graduation, yes.
1: Sean, hold on. We've gone this far. Might as well do the whole ball of wax. We'll see you after the news. You're listening to the CBC Radio Network. I'm Art Bell.

0: we continue with your calls to the Kingdom of Nine and Coast to Coast AM with Art Bell. Now here again is Art.
1: Here again is Art. Hi, everybody. This has been quite a show, hasn't it? Sean Morton continues to be my guest into Hour 5. Prediction, prophecy, reality, fantasy. I don't know. You decide for yourself. But he sure is a bright guy, isn't he? Once again, Sean Morton. Sean, are you there?
2: I am.
1: All right, here's a fact, Sean. Do you think that the interest in the Course of Miracles will help bring back our society to the state of spirituality needed to save our planet? If not, what do we need to do?
2: I'm not really familiar with the Course of Miracles. What do we need to do? I've been talking about it for most of the evening, and you talk about it on your show all the time. It has,
1: sure.
2: It has a lot to do with self-reliance, you know, respect for others, and basically just getting back to a simple path of love and respect for ourselves, for our friends and family, and ultimately for the earth.
1: But right now, if you had to depend on the current course, your advice, no doubt,

0: are going to come start coming out of the cities, as they are now, and begin to grow food and begin to form primarily physical, social, and spiritual communities. And those who get out of the cities first and begin to form those communities first, they will notice that many, many other people will also begin to come out of the cities and follow their example.
1: All right. On the first-time caller line, you're on the air with Sean Morton. Hi.
2: Hi. This is Mark in Berkeley listening to KSRO out of Santa Rosa.
1: Yes.
2: Just got to ask him, how are the Illuminati mixed up in all of this? Has he got any indication about them, or if that's just a story that people have told over the years?
1: All right. Conspiratorial lore, Sean, or the real thing? Sean? Where'd he go, Sean? Uh-oh. I think we lost Sean. So what I'm going to do is to reestablish contact with Sean, and let me see exactly how can I do that. Well, I'll tell you what. This is live radio, folks, so let's just try and do it right here. It says here in fine print, the trouble is every single line here is locked up. Here we go. Let me try this. Let's see. Mm-hmm. This happens every now and then. It is the nature of radio that, or I guess of the telephone system, that every now and then you frankly lose it. It happens. Sean, are you there? No, now his line is busy. Sean, if you're out there, please hang up your telephone. Repeat, hang up your telephone, and we'll try and get you back. We didn't do that. The telephone company did it, I'm sorry to say. And so we're going to continue to try to reconnect with Sean. And I think that he's trying to reach me on another line. So, once again, we're going to try and reestablish communications, and we'll be right. The telephone system dumped us. It does that every now and then, particularly in the middle of the morning, and every line was so locked that I couldn't get an outgoing line. But I've done it. And once again, here is Sean Morton. Sean?
0: Yeah, we're back. They can't get rid of us that easy.
1: That's right. Lots of adversity, but we've got them covered. All right. Back to the telephones. A lot of people want to talk to you. Every line, I think we're jamming up the entire exchange here.
0: Oh, my goodness.
1: On the toll-free line, you're on the air with Sean Morton. Hi.
3: Hello, Art.
1: Hello.
3: My name is Bill, and I'm from Grants Pass, Oregon.
1: Oh, yes. A very hot area.
3: Well, quite frankly, to tell you the truth, I just think that your guest has been severely misled in life.
1: No doubt being led down the path by the devil?
3: Yes.
1: I guess that. And we addressed that. All right, Sean, there you've got it. There is one. They think that you're being influenced by dark forces. Mm-hmm. And I would ask you again, how can you be sure you're not?
0: I have no answer for that other than the fact that I follow spirit every day. I pray. I meditate every day. I've always asked the creation for wisdom every single day, and I certainly hope that the things that I'm saying are more of a warning than anything else. I suppose if I knew these things and simply didn't talk about them and didn't warn people of them and didn't tell them of things going on and didn't warn them that they have to change their life and get back to a simpler path and go back to the true laws of creation and start studying the first five books of the Old Testament and understanding that they were set up to successfully set up a society and love one another. I don't know. It's not my job to change anybody's vision, Art. It's not my job to change anybody's religion or anybody's vision. I think that
1: I understand.
0: All religions and philosophies are equally good if they are practiced properly for the betterment of themselves and others.
1: All right, Sean. On the wild card line, you're on the air with Sean Morton. Good morning.
4: Yes, Art. This is Dan from the University District in Seattle, KVI.
1: Yes, Dan.
4: I just sent a fax to you for Sean.
1: Yes, I got it, but sir, I'm on the air, and I just there's not an opportunity to pass along that info right now.
4: Okay, if you could relay that to him sometime tonight, that would be great.
1: Well, I guess Sean, we can just tell you right now, this man wants to get hold of you.
0: Okay.
1: And I guess you've got a number where he can do that, right?
0: Yeah, here's a number for people to call for information or leave a message. It's once again area code 310.

0: 210-217-7579. That's 310-217-7579. You can call that for information about ordering my newsletter, the Delphi Associates.
1: And he can also get hold of you at that number, right?
0: Yes, I'm just hoping that, you know, I'll just keep trying, because it's a voicemail, and of course the mailbox gets jammed, and, you know, I've got to clear it every day, and so, you know, there'll be a space available as soon as I clear the box, and I'm sure it's already full now.
1: All right, caller.
2: Okay, will you be checking that line tonight?
0: I will, first thing in the morning. And if you have any information about what's going on in Seattle and, you know, what's happening up there as far as Mount Rainier or, you know, any quakes or anything that's happening up there, I'd very much like to know it.
2: All right. Very good. Well, I would like to talk to you as soon as possible.
0: Okay.
2: Thank you.
1: All right.
0: Okay, thanks,
1: thank you, and have a good morning, caller. Wildcard Line, you're on the air with Sean Morton. Hi.
3: Yeah. Hi, Art.
1: Yes. Speak up good and loud, ma'am. You're hard to hear.
3: Yeah, hi, good morning. This is Debbie from Mesa, Arizona.
1: Yes,
3: Debbie.
1: Debbie,
3: FYI. Hi, Sean. A couple of questions. First one is Clinton intentionally trying to head this country towards a totalitarian government?
0: I think, you know, he's certainly heading that way. I think that there are certain forces, him being a Democratic president, and I mean that in the loosest political term, you're seeing the same pattern going with, I think, Clinton that happened with Jimmy Carter. When Jimmy Carter was elected, it was my belief that Jimmy Carter was primarily only put into office just to do one thing, and that was to pass the Panama Canal treaties, make sure we gave away the Panama Canal, gave the Panamanians $2 billion to take it off our hands, and provide a totally free country so that the very big moneyed interest in this country could actually move drugs through the Panama Canal very easily. I think Clinton was primarily put in specifically to get NAFTA and GATT passed. They have a lot of wars planned. I think the one problem that they may have with Clinton is the fact that you might want to say a lot of bad things about him. However, he does seem to be a pacifist. He is not primarily pro-military and never has been. And there's a question of whether or not the military would actually follow him if he got us into a number of campaigns.
1: Unfortunately, a lot of so-called pacifists get us into wars. Anything else, ma'am?
3: Yes, sir. Was Vince Foster, was that a suicide or a murder?
1: All right. Thank you. Vince Foster.
0: I think the evidence points to it very, very clearly that if it was a suicide, it was the most ridiculous suicide ever. And I do believe that there was some skullduggery involved. The entire Clinton administration sort of reminds me of The Godfather meets the Beverly Hillbillies. It's
1: That's the funniest thing you've said all night. On the Wild Card Line, you're on the air with Sean Morton. Hi.
4: Well, you've done it again. You got a brilliant guest.
1: Thank you.
0: Shuck, thank you.
4: This is Bob from Sacramento.
1: Yes,
4: Bob.
1: KST. Yes.
4: I respect this guy tremendously, but, you know, I have to say that, you know, I study the pyramid, and you can read anything in that thing you want to. The definitive work on the pyramid was done by Adam Rutherford out of England, and it was a four-volume work, and it was based on it's based on Jesus. It's the Bible cut in stone, and now the United States our country is being invaded by Eastern religions. And I'm afraid your friend there is influenced by Eastern religions, because the Christian Bible doesn't talk about
1: reincarnation. Well, I think there is absolutely no question about the fact that there is that influence. We've been listening to it all night.
4: Well, you know, when you play with the Ouija board, you're not going to get the...
0: Sir, I don't play with the Ouija board. That's not me.
4: Well, this other fellow did.
0: Well,
4: the soldiers, and I don't think Jesus deals through the Ouija board.
1: All right. Well, again, sir, Sean.
0: That's not me.
1: That's right.
0: That's Vance Davis.
1: Yeah,
0: I think he wrote
1: got
0: a book
1: confused
0: about his adventures and published his prophecies.
1: All right. That's a good answer. On the Wild Card Line, you're on the air with Sean Morton. Hi.
5: Hi. I missed a lot of your the show tonight. It's a great show. This is Brian from Albuquerque, and I was wondering about those seven cities where he said they were going to have martial law declared and gun sweeps and all.
1: Yes.
0: Los Angeles, Miami, Detroit, Philadelphia, Chicago, New York, and Washington, D.C.
5: And what about the rest of the country? What's going to be going on course, the rest of us.
0: Well, I believe, as I said, I think that many of the rural areas are going to be left alone. It would be virtually impossible to invade and occupy all the United States, especially with as well armed as we are. You're going to see in the United States virtually the same thing politically and socially and economically that happened to Russia, that we're basically just going to collapse, that it's going to go back to a large number of city-states, or should I say independent republics run by city-states. And you have to remember, too, that the one thing that makes the United States a superpower is the fact that we have the ability to grow food, and we have the ability to get it places. We have roads. The Russians grow as much food as we do, but they don't have roads to get it anywhere.
5: Yeah.
0: So it's not going to be as bad. Many people will be moving out of the cities into the rural areas simply because that's where the food and the water is, and because there are going to be so many natural catastrophes, specifically along the coasts. California, Florida, New York City will be pretty much evacuated by 1999. There will be an attack on New York City by this Antichrist individual by July of 1999. It's one of the only prophecies that Nostradamus gives us. He doesn't play around. He gives us an exact date. He talks about July 7th of 1999. The new city is destroyed by some sort of atomic attack. And I believe that that's the beginning of a great 27-year war, which will, for a period of time, pit the United States against the Islamic republics, which will team up with China.
5: And that sounds great, I guess.
0: I'm sorry?
5: Sounds great.
0: Well, but I don't think the United States is going to be involved in it. I think that because of the natural catastrophes and the breakup of the United States...
1: Well, I don't know. If they nuke New York City, I think we're probably going to be involved.
0: Well, we'll be involved to an extent of where, by that time, it'll be a question of whether or not the entire United States actually wants to get involved in the affair, because it is my belief that the United States will not be the United States anymore. They will not be able, if anything, the rest of the country will be warring with the economic interest in New York and the political interest in Washington. Mm. It'll be very much a civil war situation.
1: Boy, it's all coming very quickly, isn't it?
0: Yes, sir.
1: All right, on the wild card line, you're on the air with Sean Morton, about 2 minutes. Hello.
6: Okay, hi, I'm Stan in San Diego, getting ready for Dreamland on June 19th.
1: Yes, Stan.
6: Quickly, I have a daughter of a friend of mine who spent 2 years in Tibet dodging Chinese officials, taking pictures, doing work, and so forth. What is the what do you see as the outcome or the fate of the Dalai Lama and the Tibetans? And another thing, if North Korea does send this missile over, that misses Tokyo, you said, will Tokyo strike back? I have a feeling that they have their own nukes already, and if they don't, they can probably do it over their lunch hour or something.
1: Yeah, that's a good point. All right.
0: Well, according to the Nostradamian prophecy that we are currently studying right now, there seems to be an attack which misses Tokyo, which destroys a structure that Nostradamus calls the Parthenon. And there is a Parthenon structure at the foot of Mount Fujiyama. I think that if that occurs, I do think the United States will go in lock, stock, and barrel and virtually level North Korea. I think we got the guns over there to do it. We got the planes to do it. You know, I think it obviously would be a big mistake on their part.
1: You think it would be a conventional leveling?
0: I think we might just fight fire with fire. I think it will be a conventional leveling, just to say, I mean, we've got enough conventional weapons now to basically just blow them back into the Stone Age. It'd be a big mistake. I mean, even Clinton has said if you fire a weapon like this that North Korea will cease to exist. As far as Tibet goes, it is my belief that Tibet is what we call the root chakra of the planet.
1: Very quickly.
0: I certainly see a return of the spiritual leaders in Tibet after many of the great wars.
1: All right.
0: 20 years from
1: now. That's got to do it. Half hour mark. Right back.

0: From the Kingdom of Nye, you're hearing Coast to Coast AM with Art Bell on the CBC Radio Network.
1: Good morning. Sean Morton is my guest, and we'll get back to him in just a moment. Now, this program has been so packed full of incredible information that I can imagine you might want a copy of it. So I've got a lot of faxes asking. Here's how to get it. 24 hours a day, including right now, call area code 503-664-7966. And by the way, that applies also to the Richard Hoagland Show. Any other special program we've done, the Dreamland series is available. It's area code 503-664-7966. Now, back to Sean Morton. And, Sean, why don't you give out your telephone number and address as well?
2: Okay. Once again, for anybody that is interested in ordering the book, The Millennium Factor, I don't know if I should give out prices or not, but The Millennium Factor is $20. The Gulf Breeze Prophecies is $25. If you want to order both books, they're $40, and I'll throw in the postage and handling. If you want to order the Delphi Associates newsletter, which is the predictive newsletter that I write every month, that's $45 for a 12-issue subscription. And you can make all checks payable to PRI, that's the Prophecy Research Institute, PRI, and it's located at 2207 Hermosa Avenue, H-E-R-M-O-S-A, Hermosa Beach, California, 90254. And if you didn't get all that, I'll give you the phone number and you can call the voicemail, which is 310-217-7579.
1: No connection, Sean, to the PRI in Mexico, right?
2: No.
1: All right.
3: This is the end of side one. Please leave the cassette exactly where it is, flip it over, and begin again.
1: Wildcard Line, you're on the air with Sean Morton. Hi.
4: Hi, Art. This is Andy in Santa Barbara.
1: Hello, Andy.
4: I'd just like to say to start out with Sean, you sound great. I've heard a lot of so-called predictioners out there, and they usually stumble through some of the kind of questions you've gotten tonight, and you haven't better than I had them.
2: Well, thanks, Andy. I walk my talk.
4: It sure seems like it.
2: Thanks.
4: A couple of comments that are along the lines. Here, and I live in Santa Barbara, but I listen to a lot of L.A. stations.
2: Mm-hmm.
4: I don't know if you've caught last night Channel 5, 10 o'clock news. They had a story about March and Norton Air Force Base.
2: Right.
4: They called in the Red Cross to set up repatriation centers for South Korean refugees, which might be interesting. And also they had a story on Hard Copy a couple of days ago about a widow of a Dallas police officer who told her that he's the assassin of JFK. And he actually had pictures of Lee Harvey Oswald, the famous picture rifle with the, you know, the picture with him with the rifle.
2: Right.
4: He had copies of that, that, you know, different poses that they'd never seen before.
2: Uh-huh.
4: And they don't know how he got them. He claimed to his wife that he was the actual gunman on the grassy knoll.
2: Interesting.
4: And she had a deathbed confession of it. She was dying of emphysema.
2: Certainly possible.
4: Yeah. So my question to you is that somebody mentioned the Illuminati.
2: Yes.
4: And my mother's real big on the Illuminati, and she's got a lot of claims about the Masons and their connection to the Tower of Babel and back hundreds and hundreds of years.
2: Right.
4: What do you know about them? Are they involved, or it's all...
2: Well, just, I mean, let me give it to you just in brief and how I believe the Masons got involved. The Illuminati was an organization that was started by Adam Weishaupt in 1776. Weishaupt basically went to a number of 33rd degree Masons all across Europe. And Weishaupt basically just invented a 34th, 5th, and 6th level of masonry, went to all these men that were 32nd, 33rd degree Masons and said, I represent the true white brotherhood. You've been such a good Mason that we're going to initiate you into the real secret teaching. And basically played to their egos. And he was successful beyond his wildest dreams. And his dream was eventual world conquest, and specifically through economic conquest. And the way to do this had to be to get rid of most of the monarchies in Europe and begin to create democracies where the people who would lead the people were always picked and chosen by the people with the most money. And Weishaupt was fabulously successful, and I think that's what the connection with the Masons was, is that these very successful Masons became what you would call 34th, 5th, and 6th level Illuminati. But remember how evil the organization was, because international communism was a branch of the Illuminati originally. That's why both China and Russia used to celebrate May 1st as May Day, because that was the formation of the original Bavarian Illuminati. And, of course, communism succeeded beyond their wildest dreams. The Illuminati was specifically based on a worship of Lucifer, the angel of light, or the angel of illumination. The Alice Bailey teachings, I think, were very interesting, because Alice Bailey used to publish under the name Lucifer Press, directly as part of the Illuminati, and then she changed it to Lucius because I guess so many people were getting upset by that. I think the general, the majority of Masons, and I think the Masons that started this country are very good, decent people.
1: Yes, they are. The Masons actually do a lot of good, Sean.
2: And they've done a lot of good, and our forefathers were all Masons, and I think that the Masons got involved. The very top level of Masonry got involved because they were basically initially fooled by Weishaupt, and then got addicted to the, to the evil of it, and to the economic and social power that they wielded by saying, well, I'll give you a job if you join my group, and you'll help me, and I'll help your kids, and in the long run, we'll eventually conquer the world. And I think they're in the process of doing so through international finance, which is, that's not a big leap of faith to take. To make that statement.
1: All right. On the toll-free line, with time evaporating, Sean Morton is all yours. Hello, you're on the air.
5: Yes, good morning. Sean, I would like to know if you know the Richter number of the Colombian earthquake?
2: The Richter scale number was 8.1.
5: Okay.
2: The surface wave sensor, the SWS, was 7.4. And it was 400 miles beneath the Earth's crust in Bolivia.
5: Yes.
2: And it shook the Midwest. Well, it was felt as far north as Canada.
1: I'm curious, Sean, how many earthquakes are that deep? How rare was that?
2: They're very rare. I mean, they're very rare. That's a long way down under the mantle. And when you have earthquakes, as I said, 400 miles or so down, it means that a fundamental change is coming in the actual mantle of the Earth. They're not... I mean, to give you an example, most of the California... faultines and fault lines probably only go down maybe 6 miles to 10 miles tops. I mean, that's a deep quake. That's a fundamental shifting in the platelets of the Earth.
1: So something 400 miles deep is truly fundamental.
2: Yeah, and something that means something's happening, and because that edge is beginning to go, it's basically probably going to work its way up once again into the Midwest, because that fault line is directly connected to the New Madrid Fault.
1: All right. On the wild card line, you're on the air with Sean Morton. Hello.
6: Hi, Art.
1: Hello.
6: Ed from Albuquerque.
1: Hello, Ed.
6: Yes. Sean, I'm stealing a little of Art's thunder on increasing numbers on reincarnation.
2: On what? I'm sorry?
6: On reincarnation.
2: Yes, sir.
6: I just distill it to maybe an inherited collective consciousness, but
2: yes.
6: How I see it, you sort of lose the connection with the past. I mean, where you can't bring what was there isn't brought forward. Well, if that isn't clear, let me go on to another question on comparative religion.
2: Please, it's late.
6: Okay, great.
2: I've been up a long time.
6: All right. If all religions, give an explanation for a beginning, I guess just to follow a spiritual guidance, then wouldn't you say that if you compare one with the other, that one would have to be a story, and the other would be a story or a myth, and the other would be a line of history or a fact?
2: I don't know if it's just late, but I'm not exactly sure I understand.
1: I'm not sure I do either. Try again, caller.
6: Well, religion to me, I can go to a book, and it's been handed down for generations and generations.
2: Right.
6: And you said that the Catholic Church, yes, has had some, has not handed down. And there's been some changes in it.
2: Correct.
6: Okay. Well, that's the New Testament. But how about the Old Testament? Where how do we know what we can decipher between what's story, myth, or what's a line of history and fact?
2: Well, primarily, let me put it to you this way. The very word religion means to regulate belief. It means to regulate a belief system. And it's much different from what you would call a personal path of spirituality. The books of the Old Testament, I mean, whether you want to believe them or you don't want to believe them, the first five books of the Old Testament, otherwise known as the Mosaic Code, were responsible for setting up probably some of the most powerful and most long-lived and long-lasting civilizations on Earth. And the entire story of the Old Testament is basically Yahweh or Jehovah plants a race of people on this planet, Adam and Eve. They were not created in the first 7 days. They were created well after the first part of the creation. They were a specific race of people. Yahweh comes down and basically says, look, here's the operating manual for planet Earth. If you obey these laws and these codes and these dictums, you will prosper, possess the gates of your enemies, and be healthy, and live a long time. You disobey them, and the Earth itself will strike back at you. You will have fires, floods, famines, wars, all the things that are happening to the United States right now. They went in 7 year and 7 day cycles. You obeyed the Sabbath by resting every seventh day. Every seventh year, you repudiated all debts, freed all petty criminals, and basically gave everybody a chance to totally start over. And then every 49th and 50th year, you not only killed all the crops under so that the crops, every seventh year, you let the land lie fallow, which means you didn't grow crops on the land, you let it rest, which broke the pest cycle and restored the topsoil. And then the most important thing was every 49th and 50th year, you gave all the land back to the people that originally owned it. Why did you do this? Because it kept all the land and all the money and all the power from accumulating in the hands of 1% of the people.
1: Right.
2: And if you want to know what's going on in the world today, 1% of the people are owning and controlling everything. And once that happens, the revolution that occurs from everybody that doesn't have anything will be massive, and it will be bloody. And this country is basically at the end of its political cycle because we have not obeyed those laws. Is that clear?
1: I think it is, yes. Sean, I want to tell everybody that they will hear you again here. We have scheduled you for Dreamland. I believe the date might be August 8th. Is that correct?
2: Actually, I think it was the 7th. Your
1: 7th.
2: Lovely wife told me it was August 7th.
1: August 7th.
2: Yes.
1: All right, very good. Just wanted to get that promo in. On the wild card line, you're on the air with Sean Morton. Hi.
7: Yeah, this is Doc Democrat.
1: Hello.
7: Now, Sean, you said that President Clinton is sending B-52 bombers and stealth fighters over to North Korea.
2: Well, 72 hours ago, I got word that that the green light was go and that some sort of attack was imminent.
7: Now, is the United States going to win this war?
2: Yeah.
7: Is President Clinton going to get credit for it then?
2: I believe so, yes.
7: Well, how can that be? You said he's going to be assassinated by July.
2: Well, the war will probably occur between now and then.
7: Oh, I mean, so in other words, he'll get credit for the victory, and then they'll kill him.
2: Well, we're getting ready to... Well, remember, what I was saying was that my vision of this had something to do with Bosnia and Serbia, not Korea. It had something to do with Bosnia and Serbia and had something to do with foreign affairs. So my initial prediction, and this was months ago, actually years ago, was that his demise would come from something that had to do with Bosnia and Serbia, have to do with an assassination attempt that came from that area.
7: An attempt, but they won't be successful.
2: I believe they will be.
7: But in other words, the main thing here is that Bill Clinton's going to have a major foreign policy victory in North Korea first.
2: Well, let's certainly hope so. But then again, I want to remind you that Korea is not Iraq. It's not going to be easy. We can't just go. We're not even sure where the bombs are.
1: You know something? Listening to him, I think he was actually more concerned with Bill Clinton getting credit for winning a war in Korea than he was with what might happen to Bill Clinton.
2: Right.
1: Oh, geez.
2: Well, sir, I want to reiterate again for the record, I don't want anything to happen to the guy. I wish harm to no one. This was simply a warning. That was why we had the guts to actually send the letters, go to the Secret Service, and say to the Secret Service, look, this is what we think is happening. You guys need to protect him. We feel that his life is in danger.
1: All right.
2: And that was what we did as citizens and basically people who were concerned about it.
1: All right. Toll-free line, you're on the air with Sean Morton.
8: Yeah, a couple of quick questions. Your opinion of the 96 elections, and what's your opinion of Al Bielek's story?
1: All right.
2: I've known Al Bielek for a long time. It's very interesting. My partner, Peter Alexander, went with Al and did the video Montauk Revisited back there. I think it's got a lot of validity to it. I haven't been able to disprove any part of it.
1: 96 elections?
2: About the 96 elections, I think they're very strange. There's not only a lot of confusion around the 96 elections, it looks almost as though that whoever is president by 1996 is appointed. I also have something, I mean, to answer that other question, too, about Clinton, I've got sort of a weird scenario here I'd like to lay on you.
1: All right, go ahead.
2: If Gore becomes president of the United States, it is my belief that Jay Rockefeller will become vice president of the United States. And that if, in fact, something happens to Gore, wouldn't it be interesting that we would have Jay Rockefeller as President of the United States and also executor of the bankruptcy?
1: Yeah, the timing would be about right.
2: It would be just about right. And Lawrence Rockefeller is very, very interested. That's Jay's dad. Lawrence Rockefeller is very interested in taking the federal government bankrupt and reestablishing Rockefeller control over the United States and basically destroying the European banking cartels once and for all, because the whole ship of state has been cast adrift ever since the death of Baron von Rothschild about 4 years ago.
1: All right. All right. We don't have a lot of time. Okay. Trying to get everybody in. On the toll-free line, you're on the air with Sean Morton. Hello.
9: Yes, this is Al and Eugene.
2: Hi, Al.
9: Hi. I'd like to hear what you have to say about Mexico, and then maybe a little bit on anything you know about the Greys and the reptilians.
2: Okay. Mexico, right. Mexico City, in my predictions, will be the country that will be the most damaged and the most destroyed by the coming quakes.
1: Oh, really?
2: After the major quakes in California, what will happen is that if the Juan de Fuco plate ruptures, you will have what is called Coco's plate begin to fracture and actually begin to twist. Mexico City and Guadalajara sit not only on a swamp, but right on a fractured platelet. It's a large triangular platelet that runs right between Guadalajara and Mexico City. Mexico City's got 27 million people. Guadalajara's got almost 20. And they're getting ready for Mount Popocatépetl to explode. That's also the next major volcano that's going to go off. I believe that Mexico will be flooded on both coasts, and that most of what will be left of Mexico by the year 2000 to 2001 will be one large chunk of islands in the center, mostly the mountains. But Mexico is the place that is the most damaged by a majority of the quakes. As far as the Greys and the reptilians, I actually don't think we have time to get into that. That's a whole other subject.
1: It certainly is. Wild Card Line, you're on the air with Sean Morton. Hi.
10: Hi, Sean. KOH up here in Reno. I believe on the southern border of North Korea, they have built a huge dam.
2: Yes.
10: That if that dam ever blew, it would wipe out hundreds of square miles, maybe a piece 10 by 50.
2: Yes.
10: Down in, including the city of Seoul, with a standing body of water about 6 to 12 feet, which would virtually wipe out every aircraft and every piece of equipment on the ground.
2: I'm not familiar with the dam, so
10: okay.
2: I don't know.
10: Could be wrong. And then in your psyche, do you see what the heck is going to happen to our Congress and all of those that bankrupted us? And one other point, any thoughts on Waco?
1: All right, thank you. Good question. Congress?
2: Much of the federal jurisdictions will be disbanded. We'll fight a war against them for a period of time during the Civil War period. But remember that the states themselves become independent republics once again. And one by one, they begin to break away from the federal union, primarily due to the idiocy of the federal government.
1: All right, John, he wanted to comment on Waco.
2: Comment on Waco. I think it was a tragedy. I think Janet Reno should have been prosecuted. I think the people that went in there were just flat-out murderers. My initial image was of Waco, psychically, was that it was my belief that I think the day before that there was a Spetsnaz-style Delta Force team that went into Waco, that shot Koresh and his and many of his followers, that then rounded up the women and children in the two underground bunkers, and I think threw firebombs down to basically murder them and cover up the evidence of what was going on, and then that's why they sent in the tanks with the flamethrowers on them to basically cover up all the evidence. And
1: sure,
2: that's exactly what the coroners found, was Koresh and his main band were all shot in the head execution style, and then all the children were rounded up with the women and whoever was left.
1: All right, John, we're out of time.
2: Okay.
1: One more time, give them your phone number.
2: Okay, just to wrap up, my telephone number is 310-217-7579. It's PRI, the Prophecy Research Institute, for the Delphi Associates newsletter, the Millennium Factor, or the Gulf Breeze Prophecies. You can write to PRI at 2207 Hermosa Avenue, H-E-R-M-O-S-A, Hermosa Beach, California, 90254. Art, your prince, thank you so much for having me. I know I was only supposed to be on for like 20 minutes, and I really appreciate you having me on the show.
1: Thanks, Sean. Take care.
2: Okay, thank you, sir.
1: Well, sorry, everybody. The clock is the clock. I will be back with Dreamland Sunday evening at 7 o'clock Pacific time, or whenever it is you normally hear it. I want to thank you all for copies of this tape, of this show. You can call area code 503 1-866-664-7966. 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I want to say thank you. It has been another wonderful week of talk radio, kind of a prophecies and predictions week. With some of the moon thrown in, it's really been quite something. It's been quite a week, and we'll try and do it again next week. So, for everybody at the network, on behalf of everybody at the network, thank you, and good night.
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0: the high desert. As a great American Southwest, I bid you all good evening, good morning, wherever you may be across all these many time zones. From the westernmost tip of our commercial participation in the Tahitian and Hawaiian island chains, eastward to the Caribbean and the U.S. Virgin Islands. Good morning in St. Thomas. No, I don't hear enough from St. Thomas. I always have to open a special line to hear from St. Thomas. Maybe I'll do that. South into South America, north all the way to the pole, and worldwide on the grand internet, thanks to AudioNet in Dallas. I'm Art Bell, and this is Coast to Coast AM. Good morning. There are a number of health issues that we're going to talk about an hour here with Dr. Robert Boghossian. And there's some weird stuff going out there. Do you remember when they said sperm counts were down, male sperm counts in Europe and the Americas were down? And it was quite a shocking thing. And then they said, oh, wait a minute, here's a new study, and they're not down. As a matter of fact, they're even. Well, now there is a newer study which says that they were down even further than they originally thought. And so that's pretty weird. I've got a news story on that tonight. In Zaire, there is something new. They're calling it monkeypox. I don't know what it is. We'll find out. With regard to the flu, a three-year-old boy has just died from the flu, which he contracted, get this, folks, from a bird. A bird. Now, what seems to be happening is that a lot of diseases appear to be doing a species jump. There is a story about a milk problem in the Northeast. That's right, a milk problem. Shades of Major Ed Dames. So I'm going to try to find out about all of this with Dr. Boghossian next hour. News? Well, Attorney General Janet Reno says she's considered the facts, everything, the law, and is not going to appoint an independent counsel to probe into what the Democrats have done with regard to fundraising. She will continue to look at the president and vice president and what they have done. I think, rather than jack around with appointing an independent counsel, they really should do something about fundraising, period. That's the real problem. And the real problem is on both sides of the aisle, and every damn one of them knows it. It really is on both sides of the aisle. Whether or not the president or vice president made a call or two or whatever from the White House, from their office, I don't know if that's a national scandal, but the way campaigns are financed is a national scandal. So I think they ought to just do something about the whole mess myself. In West Paducah, Kentucky, the horror continues to unfold, and the reasons do not. A 14-year-old walked in with several guns and killed three of his classmates, wounded a bunch more. Nobody knows why. In Tennessee, a dad turns himself in for killing his four children. Nobody really seems to know why the violence is... You know, it's a funny thing, the FBI is saying the violence in America is down. And it may be in some totals. Of course, the totals were gigantic, so anything that sees it go down a little bit is good in numbers. But the violence is different. Now, what do I mean by that? Well, in the old days, and I'm only 52, so that the old days are not that old. And there was generally a reason. And most of the time, you were always killed by somebody you knew. You know, a love triangle, a business associate problem, whatever, that kind of thing. There was a reason for a murder. Today's violence, wherever the numbers are, is different. People are killing each other for not discernible reasons, or reasons that perhaps they have and they're not able to articulate to us. It's crazy. The following from Reuters: astronomers, get this, said Tuesday they had captured the image of an exploding black hole right in Earth's own Milky Way galaxy. An exploding black hole? They used a string of radio telescopes across Britain to capture the image of the explosion that, in fact, was predicted by Einstein's theories. The scientists at Britain's radio astronomy lab said the black hole is at the center of a microquasar called GRS-1915 in the constellation of Aquila in Eagle. It is about 40,000 light years away, a light year being the distance, of course, that light can travel in a year at 186,000 miles per second. So, a black hole can explode. That's weird. And if that's weird, this is even stranger. From Miami, the following Associated Press story: a woman who police believe may have fallen out of an airplane was killed after hitting a garden wall in an apartment complex on Tuesday. Police have not the slightest idea of who she is or how she fell. Nobody saw her fall. They have no clue. Residents heard a loud bang and went outside and found a woman's body had landed on a garden wall and had ripped in half. I'm serious. Police say she could not have fallen from a nearby 20-story building, the tallest structure in the area. Condition of her body indicates she fell from a much higher point. The woman was wearing a long black shirt and black tights, had zero identification. She was described as white, with shoulder-length black hair. Police estimate she was in her mid-30s to late 40s. The detective said, right now we're still trying to figure out where we go from here. You have to put together at least a part of the mystery before you even start in a direction. So they don't have, you know, they're looking at fingerprints. They're calling airports, trying to figure out what might have been going on. But this woman just fell from the sky. Kerplunk. And that's underdoing the sound that it must have been created when she hit. What in the world? One day, Bill was out raking leaves when he noticed a hearse slowly drive by. Following the first hearse was a second hearse, which was followed by a man walking very solemnly along, followed by a dog, and then about 200 men walking in single file. Intrigued, Bill went up to the man following the second hearse and asked him who, in fact, was in the first hearse. Man said, "My wife." Bill said, "I'm sorry. What happened to her?" "My dog bit her, and she died." Bill then asked the man who was in the second hearse. Man replied, "My mother-in-law. My dog bit her, and she died as well." Bill thought about this for a while, finally asking the man, "Can I borrow your dog?" To which the man replied, "Get in line." 200. somebody named Vince in Rimrock, Arizona, sends the following: how to stop Saddam Hussein without bombs. And I thought we might think about this a little bit. He says, produce perfect counterfeits of Iranian money. I think they're dinars, whatever they are, dinars, in small denominations. produce millions and millions of them. Drop them on Baghdad, along with a leaflet saying, Saddam loves you and will take care of you forever. Rather than kill innocent people, destroy cities, why not destroy their economy? If they were bombed into submission, the U.S. would likely fund the restoration of their economy anyway. But would it not be more humane to restore an economy lost by people who are still alive than to have to restore an economy where thousands of people were killed? And less expensive, since we don't have to rebuild their bridges, roads, that sort of thing. What do you think? I think it's a grand idea. We'll be right back. Unless you live in Alaska, Hawaii, or Canada. And then you must call area code 918-687-0404. Now, what do you think of the idea of destroying Iraq's economy with their own money, dinars? Print them up, we could do it. We could make them perfect. I mean, absolutely non-discernible from their own money. And if we poured enough of it, their economy would simply collapse before their eyes and we would not have dropped one real bomb. What do you think? Somebody could do it to us. Well, they've already tried. In southern Lebanon, they've been printing up U.S. money for a long time now, $100 bills. So why not use their economy against them? I really am going to give this... You know, Vince has a pretty good idea here in Rimrock, Arizona. I wonder if it's been considered. Anyway, open lines till the top of the hour. East of the Rockies, you're on the air. Good morning.
1: Hello, Art. It's Vince in Chicago.
0: Hey, Vince.
1: You know, your programs recently have been really quite a bit on the serious side, and they can be quite depressing, but I'd like to talk to you about some of the more funny things. You've had me rolling over laughing at home listening to your program.
0: What?
1: I think it was last night. You had a caller from Brooklyn, New York. I don't know if you've ever heard of the Jerky Boys.
0: The coming to take me away, ha-ha guy?
1: They're these comics that they do these prank phone calls. They're really famous. They've had a couple of hit comedy albums. I think one of the Jerky Boys called you last night. And
0: well, I didn't think it was that original.
1: No, it wasn't too funny. But another program you had, Mark Ritchie on Dreamland.
0: Yes.
1: There was a caller who claimed to be Mark Ritchie was talking about the Amazon shamans.
0: Yes.
1: And there was a caller from who claimed to be from West Africa.
0: Oh, yes. Uh-huh.
1: I don't know. I tell you, I was rolling over laughing at this guy. He claimed to be a partner and associate of Charles Darwin.
0: Worked with Charles Darwin. Yeah, I think he was... Oh, no, he's real.
1: But Charles Darwin has been dead for over 100 years.
0: Well, this guy was a very old guy. It's entirely possible.
1: Art, I was laughing. The guy was, I don't know, even Mark Ritchie had said his speaking style was...
0: It was. Very difficult to follow.
1: I think that guy was a prank phone caller. If you listened to it carefully.
0: Could have been. What is your point, Vince?
1: Well, I was just kind of bringing up some of the funny things that on your show recently.
0: Well, it just goes to show you what tickles one's bone might not tickle another's.
1: As far as one of the strangest and kind of funny things also was when Richard Hoagland was talking about the old Navy stores thing.
0: Yeah.
1: You remember they had that Magic Comes Back commercial they played on March 13th, the day of the...
0: I think the old Navy stores are playing it up myself. Because they continue to do things that are right up the Hoagland Alley. All the sales they have, there's some big mystery about the old Navy stores. I don't know if it's what Richard Hoagland says, but there is something there. It's weird.
1: It is. It's so weird, and it's kind of funny. But, you know, the timing, that the day they ran that advertising blitz, it was that Magic Comes Back.
0: I know.
1: That was March 13th, the Phoenix UFO incident.
0: Well, either there's something serious there, or they've got a grand sense of humor, and they're playing along.
1: And the funniest thing was when Richard Hoagland, now this was, I was rolling over listening, when Richard Hoagland said, wear your tetrahedrons and go to Old Navy stores and tell them you're there for the meeting.
2: I know.
1: That is so bizarre. It's
2: well,
1: unreal.
2: If you think that's bizarre, thanks, Vince. You should hear what the results of that were. That was some of the funniest stuff I ever read my whole life. I was getting email after email from people who did it and said, the clerk said, oh, no, oh, my God, here comes another one. It was a riot. West of the Rockies, you're on the air.
3: Hi, Art. This is John from Albuquerque, New Mexico.
2: Hello, John.
3: Yeah, I was wanting to talk about Major Dames a little bit.
2: Okay.
3: Yeah, I think people ought to consider that there's a money aspect to his programs.
2: He admits it.
3: Yeah.
2: I mean, nobody's hiding it. There definitely is. He's selling videotapes that teach you how to remote view, and he's charging for them.
3: Yeah.
2: And he readily says so.
3: Yeah, I agree he says so, but he didn't say so on the air on how much they cost. The first one is just about $50 for the first 2 hours.
2: Yeah, something like that.
3: And then, like, the second set he has, I called, and he has $249.95.
2: Yeah, that's where the meat of it is.
3: Yeah.
2: But you know what, though?
3: What?
2: Remote viewing courses, if you go to any of the major remote viewers who offer them in the country,
3: mm-hmm.
2: are thousands and thousands of dollars. So it depends on how you look at it.
3: Yeah, well, you know, he kind of indicated that he wanted to get it into people's hands.
2: Yep.
3: But I figure, you know, if the world was really going to come to an end, that, you know, he would try to make it as cheap as possible.
2: Well, there's a million ways that you could look at it. You know?
3: Yeah.
2: In other words, he needs the money to go and do what he's going to do.
3: Yeah.
2: and he says that outright, and I understand that. The other, though, is that he's now selling, in other words, once he's let all of this out on videotape, that's really going to be the end of it, because that's all you need. You don't need to go to the thousands of dollars worth of courses anymore. So, who knows?
3: Yeah.
2: You know the answer for you personally?
3: What?
2: If you don't think it's a good deal,
3: don't buy it.
2: You got it.
3: That's right.
2: caveat emptor or something like that. Buyer beware.
3: Uh-huh.
2: You know, it's there. You can buy it or not.
3: Yeah, that's it.
2: Yeah. That it?
3: Yeah, that's about it.
2: All right, see you later. East of the Rockies, you're on the air. Hello.
4: Hi, Art.
2: Hello.
4: My name is Haley. I'm in Michigan.
2: Okay, turn your radio off, Haley.
4: I got it.
2: There you go.
4: Are we on the air?
2: What do you think?
4: I think we are.
2: Good guess.
4: I'd like to talk a little bit about the guy that you had on last night. Mr. Pye?
2: Yes, Lloyd Pye.
4: Yeah, very interesting stuff. Steichen is really a wonderful introduction to the things of Samaria. One of the things that he said the other night in response to one of the callers who was a little bit antagonistic about the cuneiform script.
2: Oh, yes.
4: The people writing, you know, said that anybody that could do genetic research would not be writing on clay tablets. But, you know, nobody's claimed that the people from Nibiru were writing on clay tablets. It was the Sumerians that were doing that.
2: Well, as I answered last night, if you look at the big brouhaha going on now about all of the incredibly important documents regarding early technological development of radar and all these very important things that they have simply shredded. I mean, shredded. This is stuff that occurred around 50 years ago, all right?
4: Yep.
2: We've got the inscriptions on the tablets from thousands and thousands of years ago, and we have lost records of some of the most important part of a current a human history to a shredder. Case closed. I've got to run, bottom of the hour. Thanks for the call.
4: You're welcome.
2: This is Coast to Coast AM.

0: Art Bell is taking your calls on the Wildcard Line at area code 702-727-1295. That's 702-727-1295. This is Coast to Coast AM from the Kingdom of Nye with Art Bell.
1: I would be that one. Hello there, everybody. Can you imagine falling, if that's what happened, because they really don't know, from an airplane? Falling from an airplane and then hitting a picket fence and getting split in two. Horrible way to go. Or maybe not. But, I mean, she had to fall from a very long distance, which means she was probably conscious all the way down. And I'm sure she saw the ground welling up closer and closer and closer, and then finally probably looked down and said, "Oh, damn, a picket fence." She probably actually said something else, but you get the idea. Boy, it must have been horrible. And a woman actually fell out of the sky, they think from an airplane, and was split in two when she hit a picket fence. It's an AP story this morning. Weird. Why would a person want to see in the dark? Let me tell you. There's a lot of reasons. If there's a contest between somebody who can see in the dark and somebody who can't see in the dark, there's no contest. You know what I mean? I live out here in the desert where it's very dark. They don't put a lot of lights around, and I can see in the dark because I've got night vision from AMT. And this is the doggondest, neatest new product, originally, of course, developed for the military. It's the MO2, and it is a superb piece of equipment. It lets you see in the dark. It amplifies light 32,000 times. It has all glass, finely ground optics. While a lot of companies who are beginning to sell night vision scopes use plastic, guarantee not as good, glass and finely ground optics are much, much better. We tested every single night vision scope we could lay our gloms on, and there was no contest. The AMT, which is produced in the San Francisco area, is the runaway, and I mean runaway, best piece of gear for the money. It's amazing. I can go out at night and I can look at the coyotes running around. I see them. They don't see me. And coyotes are pretty wily, believe me. And rabbits, those foul little things that won't get in my yard anymore, ha, ha, ha, due to a rather large dog named Giza, who I'm sure would just love to have a rabbit come on my property. Goodbye, rabbits. Anyway, that's a long and old story, but it's the end of the rabbit problem, that's for damn sure. Look, you can see all of this with a night vision scope, and of course there are some very serious applications, as you can imagine, if somebody's prowling around. You can see them, and they can't see you. Enough said? You can see a picture of this night scope on the Seagrain Company's website, which is available through my website, so if you wish, go take a look. They're going to sell out immediately again. They're very hard to keep in stock, and they are $349.95. I suggest you move quickly. Call Bob Crane in the morning at 7:30 a.m. at 1-800-522-8863. 1-800-522-8863. Now, Area 51, the alien interview. Yes, an alien interviewed at Area 51. Did it really occur? Victor, of course, says so, and he is the one who smuggled this footage.

0: 3420. From Daryl in Los Angeles, the kindly person who sent me my incredible Green Bay Packers helmet, genuine helmet, which I am bound and determined to get signed by Brett Favre, again, writes something kind of interesting. Art, my interest in politics has reached a lifetime low. But, on occasions like now, when I'm faced with a moment of reflection, I remind myself of an observation by Mark Russell. Quote, in Washington, truth is so precious that it is only used in emergencies. Well, I think that's exactly right. In Washington, truth is so precious, it's only used in emergencies. That's a truism. First time caller line, you're on the air. Hello.
1: Mark Bell, how you doing?
0: Well, I'm all right.
1: I would like to know if you have a mailing address, please. There's some information I want to send you, and I'm not prepared to talk about it on the radio right now.
0: Oh, secret stuff, huh?
1: Well, I think you deserve information, and you deserve to have the record set straight about something.
0: Give me a hint.
1: Werewolves.
0: Oh, werewolves, really?
1: Yes, sir.
0: Cool. All right, you ready to copy my address?
1: Pencil in hand.
0: It's Art Bell, of course.
1: Yes.
0: P.O. Box 4755 in Pahrump. That's P-A-H-R-U-M-P.
1: Been through there.
0: Been there, huh?
1: Yeah.
0: Nevada. Zip code 89041-4755.
1: Expect something, sir. Thank you.
0: Yes, you're welcome. That sounds pretty ominous. Werewolves, huh? Think there really are werewolves? Probably. East of the Rockies, you're on the air. Good morning.
2: Oh, hi.
0: Oh, hi.
2: I had to turn the radio down.
0: That's true.
2: I just wanted to call to say I'm calling from Nashville, Tennessee. This is Shama. I sent you a fax while ago because I just wanted to see if it would work.
0: WTN.
2: Okay, yeah. I wanted to say thank you very much for having that lady Carol Dennis on.
0: You're welcome.
2: I have I talked to her and contacted her, and she is a very fantastic person. And that's basically all I wanted to say.
0: All right, so in a way, your phone call was like your fax.
2: Sort of, kind of.
0: Just to see if it worked.
2: Yeah. Did you get the photographs, though, and that weird tape?
0: Photographs and weird tape?
2: Yeah.
0: From who?
2: I
0: from
2: sent,
0: you?
2: Yeah, through regular mail.
0: Well, I get, you know, that's a question that is very hard for me to answer. I get gazillions of photographs and tapes. So unless you tell me what it's all about.
2: About a UFO sighting above my house, and it was an audio tape because I didn't have a video camera.
0: Yes, I did get that. Thank you.
2: Okay. I'm going to send some other things, some strange writings that I have.
0: You mean that you do?
2: Yeah.
0: You mean like automatic writing?
2: Sort of.
0: From a disembodied spirit?
2: I don't know what it is, but it's symbols and
0: okay,
2: stuff.
0: You need to listen tomorrow night when Malachi Martin is on.
2: Oh, yeah, I like to listen to him.
0: Good, he can help you.
2: All right, thanks.
0: All right, take care. On my international line, you are on the air. Good morning.
3: Hey, Art, it's Jesse from B.C. again.
0: Jesse from B.C., how you doing?
3: Pretty good. I called you not too long about werewolves.
0: Yes. Well, that was pretty ominous, huh?
3: Yeah, actually. That's why I called. You know what I'd like you to do, if you could, is see if you can't maybe find an expert on werewolves. I know there's got to be one out there somewhere. Because there's something about that guy's voice. That
0: well, there's, be frank with you, there's
3: familiar.
0: Honest with you, there's something odd about you, too.
3: Here we go again.
0: Well, we know it's right, don't we, Jesse?
3: Well, yeah, but I don't think it has too much with me being a werewolf, if that's what you're shooting at again.
0: Well, Jesse, you respond like Pavlov's dog when the word werewolf comes up.
3: Well, I can't help it.
0: I know that's what I'm trying to tell you. It's like when you sleep, I'm sure you can't help what you do. You know what I mean?
3: Well, you know what? You're starting to make me nervous now. I'm thinking about maybe tying one of my ankles to the bed or something at night.
0: Well, I'm not certainly not saying that you should.

0: it would answer some questions, Jesse.
1: No, I don't actually have too many questions. It's just that things still keep happening.
0: I mean, like when you wake up in the morning, sometimes go to the mirror and ask yourself, is that really lipstick on me?
1: I don't wear lipstick.
0: All right, Jesse, I don't know what to say. We'll wait until whatever it was that he apparently is going to send to me shows up, and we'll see. East of the Rockies, you're on the air. Hello.
2: Yes, this is GW in Illinois.
0: GW, yes. How are you doing?
2: I was listening to some of Ed Dame's old stuff on the radio, or on the internet
0: yes.
2: the other day.
0: Archives.
2: Yes, the archives. And he was predicting some time travel in 50 years. And
0: what he said was, yeah, that's right. I believe he was the one, wasn't he, who said that I asked him where, if time travel is real, where are all the time travelers? And he said, you will see them at the moment that time travel is invented.
2: Yeah, he was talking about Art's parts and them being from a time machine.
0: That's right.
2: Well, since his sort of his thing on, I just got to say, he scared me the other day. But since his thing about the world coming to an end in 99...
0: He didn't quite say that.
2: Or he said, yeah, well, he said that there's going to be a big thing that killed a bunch of people, right?
0: 80%, 90%. But
2: yeah. Well, I was just wondering if that was true, then how the time travel thing could actually, like, become possible.
0: Well, because he didn't say everybody was going to die.
2: Okay.
0: Remember?
2: Yeah.
0: So? In fact, if you think about it, it's a perfect time travel story. If, in fact, there is going to be this horrible event, the sun or some other horrid little event, wouldn't people in the future come back and try to change that?
2: That makes sense to me. I have one other thing.
0: Yes, sir.
2: Just about if time travel actually was possible by way of machines.
0: Yes.
2: And such like that. Wouldn't the timeline just become all, like, encompassed in one thing? Wouldn't there be, like, there would be absolutely no time? There'd have to be a bunch of laws, and it seems like those people would break those laws all the time.
0: But people breaking laws?
2: Yeah, makes sense.
0: Yeah, I'm sure that time travel laws would be adhered to about like campaign finance laws are.
2: Exactly, but I just think that there would be just parallels, like technology would always come back in time, and pretty soon that there wouldn't be a need for a timeline anyway.
0: There wouldn't be one left after all the lawbreakers got done with it. First time caller line, you're on the air. Hi.
3: Hi, this is Mike from Escondido.
0: Yes, sir.
3: I just wondered, I'm a new listener. Have you ever had or considered having Chuck Missler on your show?
0: Yes, I have not had him on yet, but I have considered it.
3: Okay, great, because I just put a book out, Alien Encounters, and they mentioned you in the book.
0: They mentioned me?
3: Yeah, they quoted me.
0: Oh, really?
3: Yeah.
0: No kidding.
3: Yeah, it's a book by Chuck Missler and Mark Eastman.
0: Mm-hmm. Well, good, because it's real, so I'm glad they've mentioned it, and I'm glad you mentioned it. Thank you. I'm sure Chuck Missler is somebody I may have on. I'm really glad you mentioned it. I have authored two books. The Art of Talk, which is just sort of a saga of me and talk radio and behind-the-scenes stuff, and it was a fun book to write. It was very frank, and there are still lots and lots of people who will not talk to me because of what I said in that book. And, you know, at first I really regretted that because there were people who were so angry with me. God, angry. And they still won't talk to me, but the more I thought about it, the more I thought, who gives a damn? You know, I'm glad that I did it that way, that I told it that way. And, of course, my current book, The Quickening, which you can get in bookstores. However, between now and Christmas, or until supplies run out, and it's going to be until supplies run out, because the stock is getting low, but I did promise around Christmas I would do an autograph thing, so I'm doing it. If you would like either one or both of my books, and you get a bit of a, you know, price break if you buy both books, they're both hardback books. None of my books are in paperback. They're all hardback books. Between now and Christmas, you can get an autographed copy And this is a rather historical moment because I am not going to do it again. This is it. The number to call right now, or 24 hours a day, is 1-800-864-7991. A gazillion people have been asking me if I was going to do this at Christmas, and I promised yes for a short time at Christmas, and then it's all over because I can't do it anymore. I don't, you know, there's not enough time in the day. So, last call, folks. Autographed books at 1-800-864-7991. You can call right now. Operators await the sound of the lovely tones of your voice at that number. East of the Rockies, you're on the air. Hi.
4: Yes, hi, Art. I'm surprised I got through.
0: Why? Somebody has to.
4: Yeah, I'm surprised that I got through so quickly. Anyway, this is Kathy in Oklahoma City. And I was checking to see if you got the fax a friend of mine transmitted for me today.
0: I don't know.
4: Okay.
0: What was it about? I mean, how, you know.
4: Yeah,
0: how...
4: I was fixing to jump into that. I was so disappointed Friday when you told that fella, when the story hadn't changed to the reason I don't let people give out websites anymore is because people get in a hurry and write them down wrong and wind up in weird places.
0: Well, there is that, and then there is the fact that I got burned a couple of times.
4: Yeah, but you're still thinking I burned you, and I didn't.
0: Well, you're still accepting guilt when maybe it wasn't just you.
4: Okay, well, your other comment made it sound that way. And anyway, I really like you, and it's important to me, but you don't think that about me.
0: I don't think that about you.
4: Okay.
0: All right.
4: All right. Let me know what you think of that short story when you get a chance to download it.
0: All right.
4: Thank you.
0: Thank you, dear. Take care. First time caller line, you're on the air. Hi.
5: Hello.
0: Hello.
5: Yes.
0: Yes.
5: Yeah, I had a question.
0: Good.
5: Okay. I wanted to know about Crystal Gayle, the song that he plays.
0: Crystal Gayle, the song, yes.
5: Right, when Daniel...
0: That he plays? Who's he?
5: Art Bell.
0: I'm Art Bell.
5: Okay. The name of the song that you played when Daniel Brinkley was sick.
0: Ready for the Times to Get Better.
5: Ready for the Times to Get Better. Yep. Okay. Thank you.
0: You're welcome.
5: That was a great song. Can you play it again sometime?
0: Sure.
5: Ready for the Times.
0: You know, yeah, it really is. It's from the soul, huh?
5: It certainly is. She has a beautiful voice. I didn't realize how good until they're ready for the Times to Get
0: Yep.
5: Better.
0: Thank you. Her name is appropriate, Crystal. Her appearance, her voice is exactly that, Crystal, all the way. East of the Rockies, you're on the air. Hi.
6: Yeah, hi, Art.
0: Hello.
6: Yeah,
0: turn your radio off.
6: This is Jim.
0: Jim, turn your radio off.
6: Yeah, it's off. This is Jim in St. Louis.
0: Yes, sir.
6: And I heard you talking about the monkeypox earlier.
0: Yes.
6: One small ray of hope in it, at least, is the news article that I saw said that those of us who are old enough to have been vaccinated against smallpox probably won't have to worry about it.
0: Not smallpox.
6: Excuse me?
0: Hey, you still got your radio on. I'm going to have
6: no,
0: to leave.
6: I don't.
0: I'm going to leave the line if you don't call the wild card lines. Area 702-727-1295. Yeah. Goodbye. West of the Rockies, you're on the air. Hello.
7: Mr. Bell.
0: Mr. Caller.
7: This is Robert in San Joaquin Valley, California.
0: Yes, Robert.
7: You know, Mr. Bell, I really am excited because you've got so many millions and millions of additional listeners. But, you know, for people like myself, regulars, it's becoming more and more difficult to get through.
0: But, and yet, here you are.
7: Yeah, I know. Persistence. I have three things for you tonight, if I may. Is that right?
0: I don't know. Depends on how long each thing is.
7: I'll try to make it short.
0: Okay.
7: All right. First of all, light bulbs. As you notice, they've got many different types of light bulbs, and they advertise how many hours they will last. Well, holding this copy of Associated Press, it says here, a low-watt bulb apparently has been burning 24 hours a day since the 1920s.
0: Really?
7: Yes, sir. Mr. Harry, I'll spell it, S-A-K-A-S-E-G-A-W-A, 71 at that time.
0: Yeah.
7: Shown here, remembers the light bulb during the 1920s wedding. He opened Harry's Garage in Salinas, California, 1936.
0: Mm-hmm.
7: General Electric stopped making the bulb in 1920.
0: All right. I'm going to try and hold you over till the next hour. Can you do that?
7: Oh, I'd love to.
0: All right. I'm holding you over then. Stay right there. I've got a couple things I've got to get done. That's 1-800-282-3333. This year, give a gift that's truly out of this world. Out of this world. Now, I don't know that I have it queued up, but I will try. We'll see if we can get it going. Crystal Gale, the man is absolutely right. She's a beautiful woman. It's a beautiful song. It's called Waiting for the Times to Get Better.

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1: From the high desert in the great American Southwest, I bid you all good evening or good morning as the case may be. And welcome to another edition of the very best in live overnight talk radio. While the others carry regurgitated, recirculated, repeated nonsense, here we are live in the middle of the night. From the Hawaiian and Tahitian island chains, in the west, all the way east to the Caribbean and the U.S. Virgin Islands, south into South America, and as you well know, worldwide on the internet, this is Coast to Coast AM. Good morning, everybody. We are going to hold off on predictions for one more day. We'll begin them tomorrow night. The yearly traditional prediction show. And that will be tomorrow night, beginning tomorrow night and through the end of the year. Because tonight we are going to revisit something we haven't done in a long time. We're going to go all the way to Alaska, and we're going to talk to Dr. Nick Begich, co-author of Angels Don't Play This Harp. You wouldn't believe what's going on in Alaska. A lot of you will never have heard of HAARP. That's H-A-A-R-P. But you're about to, and I suggest you stay right where you are, because HAARP is something to behold. Incidentally, as an update to a story we have been following very closely, as you know, we've done a couple of large interviews with Joyce Riley with regard to the Gulf War syndrome, whatever it is. She has thought for a very long time that it was biological in nature. About an hour prior to airtime, I saw a CNN story indicating they finally have decided to investigate the possibility of the exact biological causative agent that Joyce Riley has been telling everybody was used in the war. So I'd like to congratulate Joyce Riley and I guess we better stay pretty close to that story, huh? All right, now, on to HAARP. Dr. Nick Begich, a traditional physician, eldest son of the late United States Congressman from Alaska, Nick Begich Sr., and political activist Peggy Begich, is known in Alaska for his own activities. He is the past president of the Alaska Federation of Teachers and the Anchorage Council of Education. He's been pursuing independent research in the sciences and politics for most of his adult life. He wrote the first major story on the HAARP project. Again, that's H-A-A-R-P. We'll find out about the acronym. Published in October of 94 in Nexus, an international magazine based in Australia. His research files on the project and related technologies include more than 400 documents spanning 80 years of technological developments. Here from Alaska, where I bet it's getting cold, is Dr. Nick Begich. Dr. Begich, welcome.
2: Well, it's good to be back with you, and it is cold.
1: Is it? How cold is it up there, Doctor?
2: It's been hovering just above zero today, so It's cold.
1: Our own upper Midwest and Northwest is getting, as a matter of fact, we're going to have to cover that, I'm sure. This, so far, Doctor, is the worst winter in memory. It is a horrible winter. It began cold, and it's getting colder. And there's snow where there usually isn't snow, and freezing everywhere. It's, you know, people say, well, it's wintertime, yeah. But, boy, it's rough. It's really rough. What, Doctor, is HAARP?
2: HAARP is it actually stands for High Frequency Active Auroral Research Project, and it's a jointly operated project here in Alaska by the Air Force and the Navy. And the intention is using radio frequency to create a number of upper atmospheric and ionospheric events that then can be utilized for military purposes and other purposes. But it's a very, very large project. Essentially, you can view it as a large ground-based Star Wars weapons technology project operating here in Alaska.
1: All right, what do they say that HARP is. Surely they don't say HARP is SDI related or a Defense Department operation of any kind. What do they say it is?
2: Well, initially their story was it was just a strictly a ionospheric research project, and that it might have some communications applications in terms of military applications. And what, you know, what we found, you know, in terms of their internal documents indicate it's much more than that. But basically then what they did is expand the scope of the project sort of in successive press releases that basically start to lay out, as they gain funding each year, the additional attributes of the project. And for instance, this current year they've been using it for testing a concept of Earth-penetrating tomography, also some interaction with some satellite technologies as well have been part of the agenda for this current fiscal year.
1: It's kind of general. Where is HARP located, Doctor?
2: It's about 250 miles northeast of Anchorage, or 250 miles southeast of Fairbanks. Puts a pretty good general location on it.
1: That's kind of out in the middle of nowhere.
2: Yeah, it is. It is. In fact, you know, a lot of these projects, people remember in your neck of the woods down there in Nevada, that used to be where a lot of these programs were tested and run because it was remote and it was out of the way. And now, you know, really Alaska fills that bill. In addition to some of this particular project requires a northern location and high energy sources eventually for its once it gets ramped up to its full size.
1: Why the north?
2: The north, primarily, as all of the records show, they need a place where the magnetic lines of force come closest to the Earth, ideally situated on the United States territory, and Alaska certainly fits that. But it also requires large sources of natural gas, which is sort of where the Project HARP began and really where it eventually will go.
1: Natural gas for energy?
2: Right. What HARP requires as they continue to build the project, right now it's at what's called a developmental prototype stage, which is the first phase in a multi-phase project as they've presented it. Eventually, it'll get to the size where they need magneto-hydrodynamic generators and other large generating sources of electrical power. And natural gas provides an ideal source. And in Alaska, of course, we have trillions of cubic feet of natural gas that's virtually untapped.
1: We have a photograph somewhere on the web page. Maybe I can get Keith to put a pointer directly to it. But we have a photograph of the HARP antenna array there, and it is very impressive. It's like a gigantic field of what appear to be dipoles or arrays.
2: Right.
1: What is that?
2: That's exactly what it is, but it's a site that was designed to be modular, to be extended on and added on to. You know, and what you see initially in this field are 48 antenna, of which 18 were activated last year. The full array is now activated for this year in terms of being available for use. They tested it in November. Again, they'll be testing again in January. But basically, it's designed to eventually go to 360 antennas in the array from the one facility, the one developmental prototype.
1: All right. Again, I'm a ham operator, so I understand a little bit about antennas, a little bit anyway, and I know that the higher the gain, generally, of an antenna, the more directional it is. And ham antennas start out transmitting a signal that is relatively narrow, and then it becomes broader and broader and broader. The greater
2: right.
1: the distance, the broader it becomes. HARP, I think, is designed in exactly the opposite way. It begins as a fairly broad signal and is designed to hit the ionosphere kind of like a laser beam, isn't it?
2: That's exactly it. And it's, you know, when you think of the old, way of looking at it is, just a simple way, actually, is looking at it as a funnel. You know, the standard transmitter, the wide end is at the ionospheric levels where the density gets quite thin or the concentration of energy is much, much less. In this case, it's focusing the energy or concentrating it into a relatively small area, which is what makes this facility much different than any other. And the size of the facility, you know, is similar on the ground, but it's the amount of energy that can be delivered to the ionosphere, which is an area about 30 to 600 miles above the Earth's surface, but an area that can be triggered by hitting specific frequencies to go in and create a number of different energy effects.
1: All right, so It's kind of like when you were a kid and you had a magnifying glass, or maybe even as an adult, and you took a leaf and you focused the little dot of light on the leaf and smoke and then maybe even fire and you burn a hole right through the leaf. That is roughly what HARP does in reverse to the ionosphere. In other words, they're calling it an ionospheric heater.
2: Yeah.
1: Why would a person want to heat a little dot or a little area of the ionosphere? Why?
2: Well, there, you know, depends on how they're going to use it. In one instance, if you heat an area, a region above the place where your station is, and you can heat it sufficiently, you can actually lift the ionosphere, which then creates a space below in which lower atmosphere rushes in, so that if a satellite, for instance, were crossing that particular area, it would cause it to malfunction because it would hit drag forces that shouldn't be there. Right?
1: Now, that's something I hadn't heard before. Whoa, you said the energy could cause the ionosphere to lift?
2: Yes, over a very broad area. This is actually was raised in discussion on National Canadian Television with John Heckscher, who's a program manager for the military on this, and he acknowledged that the busting of holes or the lifting of ionospheric segments was possible with this technology. What happens, though, as a result or as sort of a byproduct of the lifting of the ionosphere and the lower atmosphere moving into that space, is it all alters normal wind channels or pathways where wind currents would normally traverse the Earth. So it could, in fact, and we assert that it does, have the potential of affecting weather patterns over very broad areas as a result of that.
1: Let's get a sense of the power levels that HARP will eventually attain. This project is going to get bigger and bigger and bigger and more powerful, right?
2: Yes, and this is a very important aspect because the effective radiated power of this system at its first phase, which is currently what's funded, is up to 1 billion watts of effective radiated power. That's a huge amount of energy.
1: It really is.
2: And the eventual power levels that they would like to go, according to a technical document that we uncovered in our research, is up to 100 billion watts, which is
1: 100 billion watts.
2: An amount of energy that, again, this is interesting because since we were on where we did a long show on this subject back over a year ago, we have had opportunity to get the other side, in front of camera, in front of a microphone, where they got to say their side of the story. And what they acknowledge is that those power levels, that many of the effects, particularly the weather modification effects that we've been so concerned about, could very likely occur.
1: Oh, they admit this now?
2: Yeah, but here's the context in which it occurred. Is they didn't know that we had this technical memorandum 195, which is sort of the story on where they wanted to go. And it was an internal planning memorandum. It was 613 pages long, and it wasn't released publicly. And he was confronted on Canadian television by a reporter with the document. And it's clear it's, where they want it to go in power levels is 100 billion watts. And where they are today is again, we don't disagree at the developmental prototype, but we certainly have a different opinion on, you know, where it goes from here than what they're willing to admit.
1: I'm curious, what did they say when they were confronted with this document? Where'd you get that?
2: Well, it was total denial on the part of John Heckscher, knowing anything about it, which is pretty humorous because he is the program manager. He was on the distribution list. He was at the meeting where the thing was prepared. It was the lead document that led to the development of the contract that eventually became the HARP program. I mean, it was the technical specification meeting where all of that was put together. But the way the memorandum was drafted, the very first sections of it were set up to be a what they call a private communication between the parties, which
1: yes.
2: were the private parties. So it wasn't, and they also say that it was a non-published document. Well, a non-published document and private communications are exempt from Freedom of Information Act requests, and the only way we got it was through a very friendly source that was within one of the libraries where one of the documents was housed.
1: Still, he must have gulped hard. I mean,
2: he did. The picture on screen is really great because you actually he turns into a pretzel and sort of folds up because it's just he's caught and it's caught in a very awkward position on this.
1: Well, as you know, I spoke with John Heckscher and gave him the opportunity to come on the air, which he declined.
2: Yes.
1: He talked to me about the project, and frankly, I think we talked about 30 minutes, and by the time it was done, it sounded like something Boy Scouts were doing.
2: You know, we had one legislative hearing here in Alaska. We had it in April. And, it was telling. We each brought our own group of experts to the table, to that dialogue. And, it was telling. And what we found is that they're willing only to confront a few issues on the entire project. And what they've defaulted to are, third-party regulatory bodies that have certain controls over certain aspects. But they won't take us on the major issues, which is really unfortunate.
1: Who is providing the money for this?
2: This is U.S. taxpayers. I mean, that's basically the money flow.
1: Money.
2: It's money coming right out of the defense budget.
1: Our money.
2: And this year, in particular, they say it's non-classified. This is two things came out of the hearings. One is they deny that any part of it's classified, yet when you speak to the original inventor of the technology, he'll acknowledge that there's major portions of it he still can't discuss because it is classified. The military wants to maintain it's strictly a research project, and yet, it's their own words, it's their own paperwork, their own documents that show it clearly as much more than that.
1: Well, the military is involved then. There's no question about that.
2: Yeah, they're actually running the program. It was funded through, their budgets. Originally, it was sort of put out as a University of Alaska Geophysical Institute project that they would be heavily involved. And they were in some of the beginning stages, but in terms of the operation itself and the budget itself, it's military.
1: Now, Doctor, the military doesn't get involved, much less run a project, without at least possible military application. Anybody, even the most naive out there, have seen enough movies to know what the military does when it gets involved with science. It wants something for the military.
2: Yeah, there's no pure research in this. I mean, whatever's developed, whatever grows out of this system is strictly for application in a complex situation, either in defense or offensive conflict. And what we've said about the system is, look, Star Wars is a major initiative. The whole idea of electromagnetic warfare, which is really what HAARP, the book about HAARP, is all about. It's about HAARP as a system and standing aside from it, a lot of other systems being developed in the same venue. And yet not any of these issues are getting the kind of public debate that certainly what may turn out to be not just billions of dollars, but trillions of dollars of U.S. taxpayer money flowing into a whole new arms initiative that's quite as intense or could be as intense as what we've just come through with atomic and nuclear weapons.
1: Did you know, Doctor, that there is a little-known provision in U.S. code that allows, with 30 days notification, the experimentation on the American civilian population of biological and chemical agents? I mean, all they've got to do is notify local authorities, they don't specify which, that this will occur, and in 30 days they can begin experimenting on civilian populations in this country. Now, that's a fact. I wonder if that would include, or perhaps need not include, with regard to notification or anything else, the experimentation on the U.S. civilian population, in fact, the world's population, of electromagnetic radiation.
2: Yeah, in this case, there are no international treaties that I know of dealing with this particular kind of, if you will, electromagnetic pollution, electromagnetic warfare. The whole technology, what people need to realize is, and this is an important aspect of what we're trying to present, is the idea that weapons that utilize electromagnetic principles for affecting human physiology or the environment can be just as destructive, perhaps even more destructive, than weapons that have more overt and apparent effects, such as a bullet passing through tissue.
1: Mm.
2: But the idea that a weapon can be directed either accidentally or purposefully on a population, affect their physical health, their behavior. All of these things are very possible, and the technology is here, and HAARP represents some of the finest.
1: Great. Doctor, hold on. We're at the bottom of the hour. We'll be right back and talk about what the military might do with something like HAARP.
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1: It is. Good morning, everybody. My guest is Dr. Nick Begich. His book, Angels Don't Play This Harp. Military angels. Colonels and generals. Somehow I don't... Anyway, you get the picture. We'll talk about what the military might do with harp here in a moment. Back now to the cold country, Alaska, where there is a gigantic antenna array somewhere between Anchorage and Fairbanks getting ready to radiate maybe as much as 100 billion watts at our ionosphere, and we're discussing why they might want to do that and why the military is involved. And, Doctor, what military applications might there be for HARP?
2: Well, there were several that we found. Just kind of tick through them, then we can sort of explore the ones that you want to go to.
1: Sure.
2: The first thing that we discovered, of course, was the communications aspect, and this is using a signal that's sent from the HARP transmitter to the ionosphere, causing the ionosphere to modulate or vibrate, sending a secondary frequency in the ELF or extremely low range, which penetrates the earth and sea for communication with submarines. This is the same application that enabled the use for earth-penetrating tomography, which is funded for this year in the non-proliferation, counter-proliferation of the defense budget.
1: So in other words, there is so much energy radiated at the ionosphere that it bounces off or re-radiates, I'm not quite clear on that, and actually can penetrate the ocean. And you could communicate with submarines.
2: Right. What they're doing is actually they're pulsing the high frequency into the ionosphere in a way that causes the ionosphere to act like a giant antenna in the sky and radiate back because it causes it to pulse or vibrate a low frequency. And that low frequency then is used to carry communications for submarines, for instance.
1: Well, we all know that whales communicate with a very low frequency over incredible amounts of territory underwater.
2: Right.
1: And there is a large antenna in the upper Midwest somewhere.
2: Right.
1: Miles and miles and miles of it underground, designed to be able to create a frequency that not exactly does the same thing, but has the same effect, communicates with submarines. You can understand there would be a military application here.
2: Sure.
1: Would that be worldwide, Doctor? In other words, if you modulated the ionosphere, you send up a high-frequency signal, cause it to begin to radiate this low-frequency signal, would that be worldwide?
2: Yeah, that gives you the ability to communicate in the low-frequency range and affect, at least hemispherically, initially and then eventually with a worldwide system, you could actually create an ELF frequency. And the thing about ELF is it also, all the research shows are the frequencies that you mentioned, communications between species, but also for the purpose of orienting directionally, there's a lot of indication that migratory species orient along magnetic lines of force, which will be interfered with by the HARP signals. More than that, human beings, our brainwave frequencies tend to be dominant in the ELF range, and this is where some of the other concerns that we've raised can occur. But when you raise the issue of similar to the Midwest, that's quite accurate in terms of what they what these antenna can do, at least in that limited application. But that's also now a question. You know, back when that started, there was a lot of controversy over it creating problems for biological life, including creating genetic deformations or problems along that line. Mm-hmm. And it's the same kind of issues that are raised with ELF effects on biological life today, and no different between that project then and the HARP project now in terms of that potential. But going back to military applications, one of the other applications is an over-the-horizon radar capability.
1: Radar.
2: Allowing to detect incoming objects from a great distance around the curvature of the Earth. And then there's a couple applications built around that idea that deal with detecting which of those incoming objects might carry nuclear payloads, and then also being able to generate enough power to perhaps even knock those objects out of the sky. And these are, again, more pure military applications, but ones spoken about within the patent context and within many of the planning documents.
1: Right? Well, that's clearly SDI-type stuff.
2: Exactly. In fact, there was an article that came out after the book was published that was actually written in a Moscow newspaper proposing a phased array antenna system as a ground-based SDI weapons technology. And that article, which was translated into English in a magazine called 21st Century, actually discussed in the same terms as HAARP documents discussed the use of phased array, but in the Russian case, or the former Soviet Union's case, they were at least honest about saying it is SDI, and our government is saying it's just an experiment.
1: Just an experiment. What about this topography business? You mean it could actually look underground?
2: Right. That's what's funded this year. It's the idea that it's under non-proliferation and counter-proliferation of the defense budget. And what they specifically called out is to be able to look for underground tunnels, nuclear facilities, and shelters. And what can happen with ELF penetrating the ground with detection equipment, either traversing the ground at low altitude or on the ground, you can then detect differences in ground strata, including voids or areas where such shelters or facilities could exist. The thing is this is operating, again, in the ELF range, which correlates to predominant brain waves in human beings, which then can trigger a number of chemical effects, which, in fact, many government documents that we can talk about as we go on this evening point to having a tremendous effect on the behavior within human beings and primates.
1: Well, it's not hard to imagine that anything that would be strong enough to penetrate the ground. Do they know, by the way, to what level, at the higher power levels, they could penetrate the ground and look for underground stuff?
2: Yeah, they're speaking in terms of several kilometers or even several miles. We're talking, you know, some pretty great depths. I mean, deep enough to detect some of the deepest oil fields, for instance, like here in Alaska, they're around 16,000 feet.
1: Holy moly. Right now, to achieve that sort of thing, they've got to drill down deep, I believe, and set explosive charges, don't they?
2: Yeah, they do. They use explosive charges for creating a ground vibration. And that's all really localized. What they're able to do here, you have to imagine, with the amount of energy, is conceived of on a hemispheric basis, covering a huge, huge landmass. In one sweep, so to speak.
1: All right, well, before it penetrates the ground to a depth of several miles, it's got to penetrate everything above ground, buildings, and
2: every living thing.
1: Every living thing, including us.
2: Yes, that's absolutely correct.
1: All right, now, do you know offhand what kind of frequencies we're talking about?
2: Okay, you know, the primary frequencies are limited in terms of the range, and it's 2.8 to 10 megahertz, but it's the secondary frequencies, depending on how they utilize the system, because it's a very versatile system. It can be used for, in the ways that we've already described, but it can also be used to just heat or cause plasma layers to act as sort of reflective mirrors for bouncing signals. It can be used in a number of different ways, but when it creates a secondary in the ELF range, which is extremely low frequency range of 1 to, say, 100 hertz in the case of where we're concerned. Those are the biologically active ranges, or at least what research is showing appear to be. And what we're finding is that the military, on one hand, is well aware of the bio effects of these kinds of radiations, pulsed radiations at low frequency. And yet, on this project, they deny, you know, any problem with biological life. Well, in other projects, they develop what they're calling now non-lethal weapons technologies to take advantage of this very thing that we're speaking about, on a much smaller scale, of course.
1: Much smaller scale, and yet they show effects on the human mind.
2: Yes, and this work goes. We can kind of. This is a good topic to kind of give a little time to, because it's one that, whenever we speak about it, people get a little nervous and they sort of back off and their eyes glaze over. But the fact is, the idea of human behavior being modified by external energy sources, particularly pulsed radio frequency, has been demonstrated at Yale University by Jose Delgado, who worked there for almost three decades in brain research. It's been spoken about in documents such as Low Intensity Conflict and Modern Technology, which is a Maxwell Air Force document published in 1986 that talks about the use of pulsed radio frequency as a way for debilitating troops over a very broad area as a non-lethal type of weapon. What HARP is a rapidly scanning pulsed radio frequency transmitter of just unbelievable size compared to anything that would be used in a tactical
1: weapon. All right. What did they decide the effects actually were on human beings?
2: In terms of the research, what Delgado found is that he could actually change the behavior of primates and humans, almost like switching on and off a switch, causing, in one demonstration, he used a more primitive version of what he eventually came to, but he actually had a charging bull attacking him, and then he flips a switch and the bull stops. In that instance, he had electrodes placed within the cranium of the bull so that it triggered a signal. Later, he found that he could create the same effect using pulsed radio frequency at a distance and with no implants of any kind and create the same kind of behavioral changes by abruptly changing the frequency, causing that chemical reaction within the brain, changing behavior.
1: Were they seen to be temporary effects, or were there any permanent effects noted?
2: There really wasn't much in that body of data, but what we know is that you can get some permanency in the effect whenever you disrupt the energy system of the human body. It doesn't necessarily immediately restabilize. For instance, if the frequencies that you resonate in correlate with certain the same resonant frequencies of certain toxins within the body, they could then trigger chemical reactions that might not be so easily reversed by just switching the device off. So it would depend on what was happening with the device that was being used and whether the operator was fully knowledgeable about the effects of what might be happening within frequency ranges that they're spanning.
1: You know, Doctor, there was a day in America when I thought anybody who would suggest the American government would experiment on its own was out of their mind. You know, conspiracy nutcase stuff. But I'm sorry to say we have evidence that it's already occurred. With plutonium, given to children and pregnant women and all kinds of people. They just settled the lawsuit. Now we hear about this business, biological chemical testing that can be done on the population. And here we have a technology you're talking about that isn't even covered by regulation.
2: Right. And, you know, and even when they are covered, this is a really important part, and we cover this within our book as well. And in everything that we're speaking about, we footnote, which is, I think, important when you cover these kind of topics.
1: Absolutely.
2: It is, you know, I mean, it certainly raises controversy, but the more important thing is it raises debate, and to raise that debate properly, people need to know, you know, where does this information come from and from what source. And most of what we've done is just put the data together that has been compiled by the government, by major media folks. I mean, a lot of different people have built bits and pieces, and we just put it together in one place. And these technologies and the idea the government would use them is not new. In fact, we cite one presidential report from 1975. It was the CIA commission report on CIA activities within the United States. And by way of example, back then they ran a program called MKUltra, which was the idea of mind control. But what was covered in the Congress really just scratches the surface. I mean, what they talked about was enough to get the Congress off their back, but I fully believe was really just the tip of a very large iceberg. But what it showed is that the CIA was using psychotronic drugs, hypnosis, and other means to experiment on Americans at a time when certainly at any time is no time, and the CIA has no jurisdiction within the United States to do that kind of thing, and yet there they were, and they were caught in the act of doing it.
1: There's a lot of things we don't know about right now. For example, originally they thought it was a joke that high-voltage power lines could affect people. They're not laughing anymore about that. Originally, they thought low levels of microwave radiation received by workers like myself who worked in that industry for years just was not a problem.
2: Right.
1: They backtracked recently on that really hard, and they now think there is a cumulative effect. So when we're talking about the sort of thing that you're talking about here with HARP, and this low-frequency re-radiation and its effect on human biology, they don't know, or maybe even worse yet, they do know. I wonder which it is.
2: My contention is that the military compartmentalizes, and what's happening with HARP scientists is limited to, you know, the atmospheric effects, but I believe the military full well knows the effects of ELF, because I have documents in my hands that, you know, that we footnote that say exactly that. They know what these things can do. They know how they work. It's a question of whether it's accidental or purposeful in the case of HARP, but the fact of the matter is they're going to operate within frequency ranges that are indeed biologically active. The military's own research shows that. And it's really a question of whether or not it's intentioned or not. And the other question is it fair, you know, what they've done in all these studies in terms of saying it's safe, is all those safety thresholds are set by analyzing, you know, a series of a type of energy and sort of as if it were existing in a vacuum and at one constant rate. And what actually happens with these systems is the interaction between biological systems, other energy sources, and the pulse rates that are established that then trigger different things within human beings. And much of this has not been well laid out in terms of the regulatory side, but the research side. There's over 1,000 papers showing that these kinds of radiations can have profound physiological effect.
1: Is it possible, Doctor? I know this sounds like a scene out of a science fiction movie, but when they crank up toward 100 billion watts, the scientists, the civilian side working on HARP, will be sitting there working on the ionospheric effects or the effects on communications of this kind of high-intensity radiation, while the military is silently sort of standing next to them, but in the background checking on biological effects going on in whatever area is being radiated.
2: Yeah, that wouldn't surprise me at all. In fact, I would expect that's exactly what's going to happen. When you look at, you know, when you look at any of these technologies, and when you look at electromagnetic warfare, you know, people say, well, what's that? You know, well, it's the most important initiative by the United States military at this particular time, and it extends into all areas of branches of service and all areas of research. And what essentially it's evolving, they call it a revolution in military affairs. In fact, in a document by that name produced by the U.S. Army War College, they actually talk about the changes in technology are so profound right now, it's the equivalent of the changing of technology from the introduction of gunpowder, the introduction of atomic and nuclear weapons to the earlier part of this century. And this whole idea of electromagnetic warfare, new systems that can really have a profound effect on life and on warfare, really deserve clear and absolute public debate, because many of the things in the past that we've seen have not been places where I think we all would like to travel. And the question is do we really need these systems at this point? And do we need to spend this kind of money? And do we need to engage in this kind of experimentation without clear knowledge of what some of those effects might be, at least in terms of the general public?
1: How specific would the area of re-radiation be? For example, the Gulf War. Would it have been possible, or may it be possible in the future, to radiate this tremendous amount of power and have it re-radiate over a very small, specific battlefield area?
2: Yeah, actually, yes. There's one application. There's actually three patents surrounding it within the cluster owned by the company that originally had the HARP contracts, and it was on power beaming using a phased array antenna for focusing energy into a lens that would be suspended in orbit and then refocused or channeled back down to the Earth for conversion or use at that location. And it could be used in that way. I didn't originally think too much about that. And the other place it could be used is the same base technology on a much smaller scale, on more of a scale of tactical weapon systems. I can see that the same basic weapons technology used in that way. In fact, earlier this year, 60 Minutes even had a microwave weapon demonstrated that produced the symptoms of seasickness or dizziness in the people that were, you know, in the path of the beam.
1: All right, we'll talk a little bit about that after the top of the hour. Relax, you have several moments, Doctor. Dr. Nick Begich is my guest from Alaska. Angels, don't play this harp.
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1: Well, good morning. My guest is Dr. Nick Begich. The subject is HAARP. That's H-A-A-R-P. It's in Alaska. It's not on the planning boards, folks. It's already built. Not all of it, but a lot of it is already built, and they've already been testing it. More tests, I understand, are coming up in January. What is HAARP? It is many things. It is an attempt to heat our ionosphere. Actually, literally, burn a hole or push the ionosphere up. The implications of it for humans on Earth, kind of unknown. The military applications are beginning to seem obvious. Talking to submarines, confusing troops on the battlefield. But in the meantime, how are they testing this, and who are they testing it on? The book is Angels Don't Play This HAARP by Nick Begich, Dr. Nick Begich, and he will be back in a moment. All right, back now to Dr. Nick Begich in or near Anchorage. Are you in Anchorage, Doctor?
2: I'm just a little north of Anchorage in a small community called Eagle River.
1: Eagle River. All right. It's a talk radio hotspot, by the way.
2: Oh, that's great. A lot of us stay up all night.
1: I guess so. Listen, have you been up to visit HAARP?
2: Yeah, we've been up on the site, and you know they've had a couple of open houses up there as well. And you know when you look at the outside, it doesn't look so threatening, and they've been fairly open about looking at it. But you know that's like looking at the outside of an ICBM. You know, what are you really going to see unless you understand the technology? And I think that's part of you know what's happened in the course of all of this is they've responded, begun to respond to the issues we've raised by.

0: so they've kind of paced that back. There was a lot. There's a big gap in testing from last fall until this fall, and then this fall they began from the 15th to the 22nd. They called a test of opportunity. In other words, it wasn't scheduled. It just sort of happened. And I don't know that I buy that. I mean, what they were testing was interaction with one of our satellite systems and monitoring of HARP in terms of its frequency and range, and you know, but basically diagnostic kind of testing, which has been sort of the whole thing this year. And what we see now is that the general schedule is shifted up to where they've started to talk about the other applications. They've tested the ground penetrating application once.
1: Oh.
0: And that was one of the contingencies for further funding. When the Congress allocated money for this year, it was prove up this aspect because they felt it was priority. And then from there, you know, we'll go ahead and continue to fund the program. And it's being advanced now as really, you know, as a very beginning stage. And I think that's why it's, again, important. Is a lot of these programs in the past have sort of happened around us, and we've listened to the public pronouncements on their safety and on their intent. And then 50 years later, 20 years later, or even 10 years later, we find out there was much more to the program than originally met the eye. In this case, I think we've identified at least some of the risks in the course of the program, and we started to cause a little more scrutiny, which has been our goal all along, was to get people to look at it, ask ourselves the question, do we need it, and is it safe to operate, and if not, let's make sure that we back off long enough to be sure when we advance this kind of experimentation.
1: Well, surely it's not possible to imagine that a government would want to control the actions of its people.
0: You know, this is interesting. As we quote Zbigniew Brzezinski on that point, and he was a national security advisor to Jimmy Carter back when he was at Columbia University. He wrote a book called Between Two Ages, and within that, he talked about the use of electromagnetic weapon systems that he actually said within that text of that book, if you could electronically stroke the ionosphere in just the right way, you could manipulate the behavior of humans over a large area. And then he went on to say that no matter who was in power, liberal or conservative, the temptation to use technology to further political ends would be greater than one's good sense to restrain. And, you know, this is from a major policy player in American politics back then and today. And I think that is the concern that we have, is that no matter who's in power, the temptation to use these kinds of systems is going to be greater than the good sense to restrain. And I think on many of the international treaties, when we point to a couple, the chemical weapons treaties and the weather modification treaties, both of which have exemptions for domestic use. So even when we enter into international agreements, there isn't necessarily safeguards against domestic use.
1: Well, you know, what we can do, Doctor, as men, even with our mighty weapons, short perhaps of nuclear devices, is nothing at all compared to what Mother Nature can do. For example, a hurricane, a severe one, passing over Cuba, can do more damage than we could do with the biggest conventional strike we could ever mount.
0: You bet.
1: And if HARP could eventually cause droughts or floods by parking high or low pressure stationary fronts over specific geographic areas,
0: yep,
1: could it possibly do such a thing?
0: There is some evidence of that. And, you know, what we know, you know, when you talk about weather modification, you really have to go back in time quite a ways. But in 1976, the United States and over 60 other countries signed an accord where in which we agreed to not use weather modification as a weapon of war. And that same issue has been revisited by Perry most recently in an article in Defense News, talking about the idea that weather warfare ought to be reconsidered on the basis that the technologies are so much better now than they were when those reports were signed. And, you know, what's funny is here we are, we have an international agreement. It's like, okay, we need some time to catch up on our research, but once we're there and it's really good, then we want to use it again. And that's nonsense. I mean, when you start pushing against weather patterns in one area, the inadvertent effect on another area might be quite profound.
1: I mean, of course.
0: You look at what the weather is in the States. Where does it come from when it hits the lower 48? Most of it comes from the Gulf of Alaska and
1: right.
0: This region.
1: That's right.
0: And weather moves, okay? I mean, that's the whole ball game. And if you're going to affect it in one place, to imagine that man can play God and predict what it's going to do in every other place, I think is ridiculous. I don't think we're that sophisticated. I don't think our technology is that good. I think we're still discovering a great deal about our upper atmosphere. Even last year, or the year before, with the discovery of

0: sprites and some of the other upper atmospheric effects. These are new things not factored into many of the equations leading to HARP and other programs of this nature. And one of the, again, one of the reasons you're tampering with the ionosphere, a protective layer, a layer that's more important even than the ozone layer in terms of what it screens out. And yet, you're tampering with it with energy that's never been projected by man in a concentrated way, that is going to hit perhaps triggering frequencies that cause unintentioned and perhaps even cataclysmic kind of events.
1: All right, well, that's an important point. Now, it's important that people understand that what we're talking about here is leverage, in the sense that the energy that they're going to send to the ionosphere, while it is massive, is still not a great deal in terms of really affecting wide regions. The way those regions are affected is a small effect causing a large ripple effect, right?
0: Right. This is a sort of a nonlinear approach. I mean, when you think about it, if you think about it in terms of the primer on a bullet or the trigger that causes the bullet to go off, it's what, you know, what creates a reaction, a sufficient amount of energy. And what we know about upper atmospheric events is within certain frequency ranges, there are window frequencies or triggering frequencies that cause larger releases of energy. In one particular experiment done by Stanford that we also cite, within the text, it talks about a VLF, a very low frequency broadcast, hitting the upper ionosphere many, many miles above the Earth's surface, but then being amplified, picking up energy from what's called the magnetosphere, which is about 600 miles above the Earth, where it starts, and picking up energy there and actually amplifying the signal again by up to 1,000 times.
1: Oh, my.
0: Now, when you think about HARP energy, which is focused, concentrated, high energy output, and it can be modulated within that range, then creating an energy release that can perhaps create amplification effects, you know, what happens then? Well, it can get caught up within the magnetic lines of force around the planet, causing triggering events. Who knows? Some of the things have been pointed to as destabilizing kind of events that might actually cause serious disaster. No one really knows what those window frequencies might be, but there's been certainly speculation over the years. Some people think they know, but the fact is, the fact that it's unknown, the fact that we know that energy gets released, we know that there's a lot of effects that are unanticipated. And yet here we are, we're about to play with more power than we've ever played with, short of thermonuclear detonations. And thermonuclear detonations, which are in the HARP literature, in the patents compared to HARP systems, what's important to note is they were, you know, sort of scattered energy. They weren't controlled where you could hit these specific window frequencies, taking advantage of energy releases that otherwise you couldn't take advantage of. So you have a much more precision system in HARP. And yet with huge energy capability.
1: Well, I know when they lit off the first atomic bomb, a lot of very mainstream scientists had sincere worries that it might actually ignite the atmosphere in a chain reaction. Now, of course, fortunately, that did not occur. But in a way, this is similar, since they have no idea what is going to occur when they really do go to these high power levels. And apparently, where angels fear to tread, the Pentagon has no problem.
0: Right. I mean, it is what you say about the earlier experimentation in atomic power. That's correct. I mean, that was always the idea that, hey, maybe we were wrong and maybe we'll have a horrible disaster. And the same is true here. And, you know, we cite literature going back, 20, 30 years in some instances, but certainly material that is as valid then as it is today in terms of projection of what can happen with these systems. What was different between then and now is they knew what could happen if they could ever control these upper ionospheric processes, and now you have a system that might allow them to do that, and certainly the experimentation so far shows that, you know, they're on track, it's going to do what they think it's going to do. But what they don't know and what they've stressed throughout their material is they're going to hit an energy level that then creates a runaway event that then stabilizes at some higher level. It's the idea of creating chaos within an already chaotic system to see how it reorganizes. And this is just, again, it's just reckless from our perspective, very reckless.
1: When you present these arguments to authorities or to committees that look at this, what kind of reception do you get?
0: Yeah, you know, it's actually been pretty good. The first committee hearing we had, you know, here in Alaska was very end of the legislative session, and really resulted from listeners to this show and other shows like it putting pressure on elected officials saying, let's get to the bottom of this. And that initial hearing we had, I had a physicist, an atmospheric chemist, and then on their side they had a geophysicist, the HAARP program manager finally came for a public meeting to debate the issue, and another gentleman. And, you know, that discussion was pretty productive in the sense of drawing everyone out. What was unproductive in the sense of not getting to the bottom of it was at the end of the session. We really needed another hearing, because what that did is get everybody's argument sort of on the table. After that, we contacted Geophysical Institute, people that were involved in that discussion, and said, hey, look, why don't we have an open scientific conference, invite specialists from each camp, the best we can find in the world, to look at this project, assess what we're asserting, and let's come to some conclusion. You folks aren't biologists. There's no biologists on the project. That's another major gap in this whole thing. There are no biological scientists with backgrounds in electrophysiology assigned to the project. Let's get a full team. Let's have open public discussion, at the same time presentation of appropriate papers and appropriate forum. They agreed. They suggested we contact the military and propose that happen, which we did, and the military promptly responded with a no, we're not interested, which was really too bad, because I think that would have, at least for the public, answered the questions. For us, would have brought the debate to the kind of head that it needed to come to. The legislature was receptive. I think that we'll see additional hearings if the public continues to ask for them, and that may lead to the right steps. At the local level, there's not much can be done except monitoring. On an international level, we've been contacted by members of the European Parliament who've contacted independent scientists. In fact, one of those scientists is one of the lead medical people, as well as a physicist who's been doing the Bhopal disaster, who's just finishing up that work and is now looking at HAARP and what it may entail in terms of risk, and has come out, preliminarily at least, confirming many of the major points that we raise, and raising this whole issue of space war, warfare, electromagnetic warfare.
1: Okay, back to the biological effects for a second. I guess I guess I've heard that very low frequency vibration is able to cause a high degree of irritation in people. I've heard that.
0: You know, it's a two-edged sword. You know, ELF, again, by a skilled practitioner, knowing what they're doing, pulsing frequency energy into the human energy system can cause healing effects. It can cause damage, depending, again, on the operator. That's what's interesting about this whole area, is you've got an area of science being used on essentially kill systems, non-lethal, what they call non-lethal weapon systems, while at the same time, the basic knowledge can be applied to healing systems, and has been in many instances with some profound effect. But you have the ability to resonate a frequency in to where it affects, actually causes what's called brain entrainment, the idea that brain frequencies then lock on to these external signals and begin to move with them, which then cause chemical reactions and behavioral changes. That's the whole premise under which these systems work, and they can be delivered by pulsed microwave, by pulsed radio wave, of any number of pulse modulations. Even light and sound can create brainwave frequencies that change chemistry, that change behavior in certain ways.
1: Is there a parallel to radiation? In other words, with radiation, as you know, we can treat if we use it specifically, and we can kill bad tissue, usually, hopefully, without killing a lot of healthy tissue, and treat, say, a tumor. Or, with the wrong kind of radiation, generally applied, you'll make somebody sick and kill them.
0: Right. It's the same kind of analogy can be drawn. I know that in very specifically in the case of electric current, pulsed electric current is used in a number of methods. For instance, electroacupuncture utilizes that principle, again, with a low frequency but modulated in a specific way to cause very profound physiological effect. But at a distance now, what we know from Yale research and other research is that you can create these same kind of chemical reactions at a distance that aren't necessarily for healthful reasons. For instance, if everyone has in the body a certain amount of iodine, as an example, if you resonate a frequency in that resonates to the same frequency as iodine, externally, you can create a toxic effect or a chemical reaction within the body that when you test a person, they have all the symptoms of iodine toxicity, and yet when you do the blood work to see where the iodine levels are, mm-hmm. or any other test to check iodine levels, you're not going to see a disproportionate amount of iodine to the body, but it still you can trigger those events. So again, here you have a situation where either purposefully or accidentally, you have a system that over a large area has the potential of triggering chemical reactions within biological systems like people and have serious problems and serious side effects or directed effects. For that
1: when will they get to the power levels when we've got to begin to get concerned about these kind of biological effects?
0: Well, from what was done at Yale University, they found that energy levels at 1/50th of what the Earth naturally produces were sufficient if in the right frequency range for triggering these events. And what the military has said about HAARP is that it'll be operating at energy levels approximating what the Earth naturally creates. So it is sufficient probably even now if operated within the same window frequency.
1: Even
0: yes.
1: now? Oh,
0: yeah,
1: interesting.
0: Over a very large area, that would be correct.
1: Doctor, stand by. We'll be right back to you. Dr. Nick Begich, author of Angels Don't Play This Harp, right back.
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1: My guest is Dr. Nick Begich, author of Angels Don't Play This Harp. And we'll get back to him in a moment. For those of you who would like more information about harp, detailed information, Dr. Begich has a wonderful webpage up. I just went on it myself. It's called earthpulsepressglobal.com. And it looks just absolutely excellent. Boy, good graphics and everything. And it's got harp updates, health and environment, Earth Pulse products, Flanagan Technologies, new science, all kinds of categories. Now, if you go to my webpage, political empowerment, if you go to my webpage, you will find at the very top a link that will take you over there right now. And you can learn a lot more about harp. It's also got a rotating globe with something that says 7.83 hertz. Hertz. What a wonderful web page. Anyway, you'll find a link on mine right now to get there. It's www.artbell.com. www.artbell.com. So you can see exactly what we're talking about. Doctor, what a great web page. When did you get all that up?
2: We put that up in September, actually. We spent some time kind of conceptualizing what we wanted to say, and really we wanted to show a little bit more about what work we're doing and provide a lot more information to folks so it was available on the World Wide Web. And the web really was a lot of how we put together our basic, you know, research. We used the web extensively when we were networking with other people involved in this side of the project, and so it just seemed like that was a place where it all started. We really needed to have a presence there. And so we
1: 7.83 hertz, what does that mean?
2: That's Schumann's resonance, and that's actually the pulse rate, or was the pulse rate of the planet at the point in which it was measured. And again, Earth Pulse Press, it seems a good logo for who we are.
1: I've got a fax here, a three-page fax, from somebody. I'm sorry, I don't see a name here. Yes, I do, Ken. Ken says, Art, attached is an email reply that I received from the HARP facility itself. Naturally, they deny everything. I thought you might like to take a look. And they cover, let me read it. There are no ELF, VLF safety risks. None, it says. And then they go into the details about how there are absolutely no risks. Major point two. HARP has no ability to affect the weather in any way, it says. As you may know, weather exists and is formed in the ionosphere, a troposphere rather, at altitudes below about 30 to 40,000 feet. HARP doesn't interact with anything below altitudes of 250,000 feet. It will not affect the weather. Major point three, HARP cannot be used as a weapon. Again, the rumor mills have distorted fact from fiction. The site is not surrounded by fencing, as the rumor mongers would have you believe. You can walk onto the site any time of the day or night. Snowmobilers have a trail that passes within a quarter mile of the antenna system, and so you can walk right up to it if you want. Major point five, there is no safe containing secret HARP papers. The project is as open as you can get. If you'd like to research HARP, when it is eventually ready for that, you'll be free to submit proposals along with other interested scientists throughout the world. So, they go through it here point by point and deny everything.
2: And that's, you know, that's been the standard line from the beginning. But again, we were very careful in how we put our materials together. Most of it is their own material. It's well footnoted. There's over 350 footnoted sources, most of which are government documents, military documents, and major media reports. And the facts are the facts. I mean, I think that you can make the statements, but they failed to challenge us on the points that have been raised in any meaningful way, aside for that blanket denial. And that's been the standard fare for every military program, every military initiative. And quite frankly, you know, show me the research projects the military is involved in that don't eventually become weapon systems. They're just not out there. These kinds of programs at this level of sophistication and with what they've laid out quite clearly show it as a weapons technology. Now, where they can deny it at this stage is it is small in terms of a developmental prototype compared to where it's going. So, I mean, at this stage, you can make a lot of claims about what it can't do with some reasonable surety, but at the same time, you can't deny where this project is going because it's their own records that say where it's headed and what it can do, and everything that we have said has come from them ultimately.
1: All right. Page 126 of your book, Dr. Begich, would you please expand on the difference for the non-technical person between total radiated power and effective radiated power?
2: Okay, what they've talked about in terms of the energy levels, when we asked them about the effective radiated power, it was after calculating in antenna gain. And this is one of the points where the Air Force and the Navy and we have had some sharp disagreement in terms of power, because whenever they want to talk about the system, you know, it depends on whether you're talking about the power going in, the power on the ground, or the effective radiated power, which is the way they measure the energy coming off the array. And because of the antenna gain, which is up to 1,000 times, this is where the effective radiated power ramps up so vigorously in the course of all of that. And that's really what we're talking about. At this early stage, it has huge capability compared to anything else ever utilized. But where it's headed is even more important because these are in the regime of areas that no one really knows.
1: All right. I've got, so that people understand the amount of power they're going to be running, I've got big clear channel radio stations that carry my program, 50,000 watts of AM. I've got some FM stations that run as much as 100,000 watts. The ultimate power to be run by HAARP is 100 billion watts. That's an inconceivable amount of power.
2: You know, and that's exactly what we're talking about. I mean, you read a statement, and we have a link to them, you know, through our webpage, because we think people ought to look at both sides of the story. But the fact of the matter is, you know, you can't have all of that power and not have it, too. And on the one hand, they want to tell us, oh, don't worry about it. It's nothing that outstanding. On the other hand, when they're going after the money to get it funded, they're talking about how big it is. And, you know, you can't have it both ways. And I think when you look at the technical gobbledygook, if you will, surrounding this project is huge. I mean, we had to learn a lot along the way. We relied on a lot of outside experts to assist us along the way. And I think we've put together a very compelling argument for what we've laid out. And the power levels are what they've laid out. We've just put it in one place to be grasped and read and understood.
1: All right. I'm reading from your webpage. It says, "Vandalism in the Sky." This article is a summary of the U.S. military's Project HAARP. It describes a weapons system which could influence your mental state, provide a system for weather warfare, and be part of the government's plan to control the environment or maybe even destroy it in the name of national defense. Destroy the environment. What possibilities really are there? How could you envision our environment actually of being destroyed?
2: Well, there's a couple ways to look at it. One of the things that the military has said is, and in fact, John Heckscher said it on Canadian television, he said that in the course of blowing holes in the ionosphere, it wasn't a problem that they would quickly replenish or refill. And yet we know the ionosphere keeps out cosmic radiations and X-rays and various kinds of radiations that would make life impossible on the planet if they were allowed to come through. I mean, people think of ozone depletion as a major problem letting UV in, which can cause sunburn and some types of skin cancers. But here we're talking about something that if those holes don't readily fill in, if the runaway effect that they're anticipating creating doesn't restabilize as they hope it will,
1: yes,
2: perhaps that these holes stay open, what will happen then is it'll have an effect on the entire genetic blueprint of what's under it. I mean, it can alter genetically what happens then on the planet. The idea that cosmic radiations and X-rays can cause genetic mutation is well known. The idea that ELF, in fact, a primary frequency range that they intend to create with this device, can also create genetic deformation. There were six Navy studies commissioned that actually showed that. And, you know, now what do you hear in the Midwest? In fact, your show has covered it. The upper Midwest, what do you have in the amphibious populations in the area of the old ELF transmitters in Michigan and Wisconsin? you have genetic deformations in amphibians that you might link to chemicals or you might link to other sources, but you certainly could make the case that it could be an interaction between ELF and chemicals within the immediate environment causing that deformation, and that would go a long way in explaining that as well. The research is there. It shows the effects. Where it's controversial, and again, where heart planners can deny it, is there's about probably 2,000 studies, I think, now that the Navy's cataloged on the effects of what's called non-ionizing radiation, low-level radiations, including ELF. Some say its effect is profound. Others say it's not. And yet, when you look at those studies, the most recent studies from 95 and 96 even, those are showing increasingly so that ELF frequencies do, in fact, cause and can cause within window frequencies profound biological effect. And this is now being exploited, and it's documented well in the military literature in terms of non-lethal systems. When you look at Star Wars weapons, the end of the debate, this presidential debate, in terms of weapons technologies, when Star Wars was raised, there was a lot of discussion about the cost of Star Wars dropping. And what tagged along with that, for those that paid close attention, was the reason it dropped is the intention is to go from a totally satellite-based system to a ground-based, four ground-based systems augmented by satellite technology, which starts to sound a lot more closer to what HARP is, at least on a prototypical level, and what HARP will likely become if it's ever fully deployed as a Star Wars weapons system.
1: All right, from San Francisco, if HARP can really detect incoming ballistic missiles from far away, and maybe even whether or not they are nuclear, doesn't that constitute a violation of the ABM treaty?
2: Yeah, you know, in fact, the treaty itself, this is interesting. Our U.S. senator here raised this issue in the media during the summer. He said, look, you know, Alaska and Hawaii aren't covered by the shielding systems that our treaties allow for, and yet here you have then at the same time this experiment. It's not a weapon system, remember, it's just an experiment. It just happens to have the same capability of over-the-horizon radar, not only for detecting incoming objects, but at high power levels, they can create a field around those incoming objects that using gamma ray detectors, which is part of the patent project or patent package on this project. You can then tell which are carrying nuclear payloads, and then at a higher level, you can disable them. You can call it a research project, but its capabilities are still within that realm as they increase the power levels. But tagging it a research project masquerades it so they are in compliance with that treaty and others.
1: Well, I wonder what the civilian scientists up there think. I mean, they're milling around doing their work, thinking it's a pure research project, but they must be wondering, aren't they, what are all these military folks doing milling about?
2: Well, I think they, you know, I think they are on the one hand, and on the other hand, it's kind of like an institutional denial. I mean, let me tell you something about the University of Alaska Fairbanks. In the early 60s, their program with the military was a Project Chariot or Project Plowshare, which was the idea of detonating in Alaska six thermonuclear weapons on the North Slope for excavating a bay. You know, today we look at that and we laugh and we think, you know, what are you going to do? Use it in 10,000 years, you know, when it cools down. But the university embraced that then. The biologists that opposed it were blackballed. It took 35 years for them to finally be recognized for what they did, but they stopped that project in the 60s. The same university is now embracing this military initiative with the same enthusiasm, and yet this time there are no biologists on the team, no electrophysiologists on the team to really speak to the issues that we're raising and many of the issues other scientists are raising. And it's just like, you know, draw the money out of the money flow and put it in the academic establishment and develop the science. And it's as if the science were somehow devoid of any deeper thinking in terms of how it might interact in other scientific areas.
1: I believe we also at one time had a fairly serious plan to use thermonuclear devices to blow a canal through Nicaragua.
2: Yeah, and that this whole thing was actually part of the same program. And when it was conceived originally, it was believed that you first had to show that it was okay by doing it on U.S. soil, and the place they wanted to try it was the North Slope of Alaska. The problem would have been, had they actually done that, they could have created a huge fallout problem. Right now, for many that don't know it, Alaska, the North Slope, is the primary producer of domestic oil products in terms of oil to 1.5 million barrels a day, very important for national defense. It may have been seriously impaired in terms of its development for strategic purposes if that actually had been taking place.
1: Gee, make all the worry about yellow snow be nothing, huh?
2: Well, you know, I think it would have had a little more toxic effect. But the whole situation is, again, it's an idea of recklessness in this particular area of science. The idea that you can come to Alaska, play these games with our immediate environment on a small scale with the intention, the stated intention on their part of taking it much, much higher. I think that kind of science deserves international debate, certainly national debate. And, you know, Star Wars was voted down. If this is another skirt around the law, which is a skirt around Congress and every one of us, that's ridiculous. And that's what I believe a large part of this is. It's a question of semantics to avoid the intent of Congress when it said no to Star Wars.
1: Star Wars may have been voted down, but I recall a recent news conference when they found water on the moon. And the Pentagon, of all people, held the news conference. And the people in the audience, the newspaper people, asked, excuse me, why is the Pentagon doing this? And they gave a rather straight answer. They said, well, you know, we have all this Star Wars technology, and we didn't know what to do with it. And we needed, their words now, a target. And the moon was a convenient target. So they sent this thing to the moon to test Star Wars technology. And that's ostensibly how they found the ice. Who knows what else they did?
2: Yeah, the whole situation, and I think HAARP is another reflection of it, is so much of, and you said in the introduction, my father had served in the United States Congress. And, you know, for me personally, to see what's happened in terms of national government, I think is, because I agree with you, you know, 20 years ago, 15 years ago, we would have said, hey, you know, this is, our government wouldn't do this kind of thing. Today, because of the amount of information that's come forward about what's happened within the federal system, I think a lot happens without the consent of the population. A lot happens by bureaucracy running on its own without appropriate oversight. And I think that's really what our issue is about here, is about this whole branch of military initiatives is not being properly scrutinized by the American population. And I think that's really the real crux of the issue, is here's just one more project that is headed down a road that's going to get quite large. They acknowledge it up front, and we've not properly debated the merit or the risks associated with it. And I think that's, those kinds of risks need to be discussed so that we all understand what the trade-offs are as we pursue new technologies, to make sure those trade-offs are rational.
1: All right, so if you would agree with this from Laguna Hills, weather is a zero-sum game. When you look at it globally, there is only so much heat and rain. When one part of the world is dry, another one is wet. When one is hot, another is cold. There is no way for HAARP to change the weather in one area and not change it somewhere else.
2: I agree with that, absolutely. In fact, we'll carry it a little bit further. You know, when you think about the whole global system, currently, you know, what can we observe about it that we can all agree on? A, we can agree that the weather patterns internationally are bizarre, that they're more intense. We can agree that earthquake intensity, depth, and frequency has increased significantly over the last 30 years.
1: No question.
2: We can look at studies on the North Sea and tidal heights, which show tidal heights steadily rising over a 35-year period. All of these things indicate something every one of us is well aware of, a big exchange of energy taking place, a big shift in energy taking place naturally on the planet. And yet, and within all of that moving, you know, complex system, we're going to inject in a precision way, surgically, into the acupuncture meridians of the planet, into the magnetic lines of force surrounding the planet, bursts of energy to create specific weapons effects. And the question we've raised, and we continue to raise, is, which is the straw on the camel's back? How much energy can you input? Do you hit those specific frequencies that cause resonance effects, the kinds predicted by Tesla and others that are cataclysmic in nature? Do you create the kind of effects that scientists like J.F. Gordon MacDonald, who was a geophysicist, he was also science advisor to Lyndon Johnson, predicted in terms of human behavioral changes that Delgado predicted and actually demonstrated in terms of behavioral changes? All of these things, you know, are coming underneath one banner of HAARP, and yet you have a highly destabilized system that you're now adding energy into that you may not be able to stop the effect that you trigger.
1: All right. Doctor, hold on. We'll come back and try to get to the phones after the top of the hour. Relax. You've got several moments. My guest is Dr. Nick Begich. His book is Angels Don't Play This Harp. If you've never heard about it, stick around, you will learn. If you have, stick around, you'll get an update.
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1: Once again, here I am, and we're speaking with Dr. Nick Begich about a project called HAARP. H-A-A-R-P. And it is not something on the drawing boards. It's something that's already reality. And we'll get back to it in a moment. Earlier in the day, I spoke to a gentleman in Moscow on iPhone. Actually, I saw him too. And the temperature in Moscow right now is 60 degrees below zero. I just heard on a newscast this last hour that in Portland, 100,000 people, the Portland area, 100,000 people are without power. The Northwest is getting clobbered. In Northern California, they are experiencing up to, or will have up to, 10 inches of rain. We are having a hell of a winter. Now, I know we're now at lower power levels, but doctor, is there any possibility that through some sort of resonance effect, the weather could be affected already?
2: You know, that keeps getting raised by a lot of the people we work with. And, you know, and I'm not, you know, you can't, here's the difficulty, is we could say, with, you know, again, the military is announcing a schedule as terms of operation that we have to accept essentially on faith right now that is what they're doing, and believe that they're reporting it correctly. But there's no way to do that and know that conclusively from our perspective, given their history, without independent monitoring. Could it create a chain reaction? I think that's within the scope of possibility.
1: Right.
2: At this power level, could they generate enough power to create huge weather changes? Directly, no, but indirectly, by releasing energy within certain frequencies, I think that's possible, and I think others will agree with us. And the only question is it responsible for the weather that we're immediately seeing? And that, you know, that we can't answer. But this whole area of scientific inquiry in terms of weather modification, what we really want to emphasize is, A, it's not new. B, HAARP isn't the only system that can modify weather. That's something that has been out there a long time. It was experimented with as early as the early 70s using electromagnetic means at China Lakes, again, on a Navy project. There's a lot to be said for weather modification technologies, and what's more important even now is that we have a system that is already demonstrated clearly out of balance situations that adding more power to can certainly not help. And I think that's where we, you know, take strong part company as far as the military's view of it being benign and safe.
1: All right. Well, the other aspect is human behavior. And,
2: yes.
1: And again, in this last newscast, they reported yet another case where somebody walked into a McDonald's. I forget where. No robbery. In fact, there was no robbery. They just walked in, killed three people, and took off. It's aberrant human behavior, and there's more and more and more of it. It's either a social aberration of some sort, or there's an external effect. Is it possible? Is it possible there's beginning to be an external effect? People are acting in totally indecipherable ways.
2: You know, it could be related to HAARP. It could also be related to just the overall... again, talking about electromagnetic pollution as such, here's how we look at it, and a different way to look at it. First of all, it creates stressors and agitation. So you have, you know, already situations that then become destabilized. But what we know about these kinds of weapons technologies, whether they're applied deliberately or accidentally, is they can raise the overall stress levels. They can cause chemical changes in the body, and again, create aberrant behavior. One of the things that's spoken to in low intensity conflict in modern technology is the idea that by resonating frequencies in at a high enough range, you create high states of agitation and anger,
1: right,
2: that break out irrationally.
1: Exactly.
2: And so here you have this spoken about, but at the same time, when you think about the human body, what do we do in Western medicine? We look at the outside of the body, then we look at the body parts, and then we might do some blood tests and do some chemical workups, and we kind of stop. But if you think about the human body as energy, atoms, molecules, chemicals, compounds, body parts, and body, what you affect at an energy level can have a profound effect throughout the living system. And this is what HAARP is getting at. This is what these kinds of weapons technologies are getting at. And this is what a lot of debate around the world taking place now about the effect of energy fields that we're immersed in within our modern society might be contributing to our overall ill health. Look at cancer increases, look at all of the physiological kinds of problems and the psychological snappings, if you will, that get reported from time to time. All again, you know, what's the cause? Is this contributing to that overall effect? And we believe it is, and we think there's plenty of evidence to support that. And now you have weapon systems that are being specifically designed to capitalize on that knowledge. HAARP happens to be a huge weapon system that has operating frequencies within that capability. And how we know this is from the HAARP planning contract documents measured off against an international Red Cross document that we cite within our book that talks about specific frequencies which are within the capability of HAARP for creating biological changes and creating a number of the weapons effects that we've spoken about beyond what's actually spoken about in the HAARP planning documents.
1: All right, Doctor, how about this one? We know that aircraft navigate in a variety of ways, some of them with signals from the ground, some of them with backup signals, GPS-type things, from satellites. There have been an awful lot of aircraft accidents recently, and I have had a couple of private reports by email of people flying commercial aircraft to the Far East. And as you know, when they do, they get very close to your coast there
2: right.
1: in Alaska. And they have had complete navigation system shutdowns.
2: Right. This would be, you know, this technology for interfering with airplane avionics. There's a short book called Revolution of Military Affairs and Conflict Short of War by the U.S. Army War College, written in 89, that at that time they had that technology to use for that specific purpose, and they talk about it. But when you look at HAARP's effect on airplanes, the military says, don't worry, we've installed all these safeguards. And yet, there have been occasion where people have raised the issue as, hey, could this be interfering with my flight path? And in one instance, I know I understood that the HAARP was operating at a time when an aircraft experienced exactly what you're talking about. Mm-hmm. And that's the kind of effect that you would expect to see in anything crossing the beam of this transmitter, so it would interfere with its avionics to the point of causing serious problems, not just with navigating. But also, many of these aircraft now have what are called fly-by-wire technologies, where the radio signal goes to the flaps, for instance, and tells the flap motors what to do.
1: Precisely.
2: If you have something coming in that's telling a flap to move when it's not supposed to, you can cause an airline disaster, not just a miscalculation on where you're flying. And so this, again, is another area that we're highly concerned about. When you look at, you know, here's a weapon system, a universal hammer, a tool that has huge potential capability from a military perspective, and certainly many of those applications the military has sought for years. I mean, we have evidence going back 30, 40 years of looking for this specific technology, and now they have it, and their intention is to develop it, exploit it, and use it, and they'll take a certain amount of risks along the way. I don't think those risks should be taken without the proper consent of the population that might be effective.
1: All right, well, that leads me into this question. There are a lot of known technologies that, once they're known and utilized, become regulated. I mean, there's oversight of varying sorts
2: right.
1: with regard to the technology. But with these newer technologies, whether it's biological warfare, chemical warfare, the development of those substances, or something like HAARP, or any other cutting-edge science, who the hell watches over the people that are getting ready to do this? Or do they just do what they want to do to hell with the consequences?
2: I think they move it along until the bell rings and people start saying, hey, wait a minute. And I think that's, I mean, look at any of the technologies that now we're trying to sort of sort out.
1: Genetics.
2: Yeah, I mean, genetics, nuclear, atomic, I mean, all of it. You look at the whole thing. Now we're looking back on it and saying, geez, you know, there's some good applications here, but, you know, look at the mess we've made. And I think we can say the same here is, look, it's early enough. It's different. It's not like waiting 50 years after atomic tests in Nevada. We're early in the game here. Let's look at it prudently. And the people that will create the oversight and what we've seen, this has been a very interesting thing for us, is we published a few articles. We published a book with the idea of getting this issue debated. And to a large extent, that's happened by virtue of the fact that people have acted on what they've heard, which is I mean, that's what talk radio has been. That's what all of the medium that we've been able to go through to raise this issue. And that's the way the issues get addressed. And what's happened now and the technologies that are present today in the world has allowed for much quicker response and ability to collect data and disseminate data. And I think that's what's led us into this whole array of dealing with the heart problem.
1: Suppose they fire up the 100 billion watt model and they blow a hole in the ionosphere and it doesn't close. Too late.
2: Look at this in these terms. The ozone hole that we all think, or at least we've been led to believe, are created by aerosol cans is the big villain. Yet, when they launched Skylab in the early 70s, they discovered that it made a hole in the ozone layer, that every time you launch a rocket or a satellite, it creates a hole. And it's not like an aerosol can. It is a huge, millions and millions of aerosol cans worth of hole. And what they said about that was, oh, don't worry, because we washed it for several hours, and then it gradually dissipated. It's like, pulling a cup of water out of a pond repeatedly and saying, oh, look, everything looks the same level, but eventually the pond's dry. It's the same analogy, only it took 20 years of satellite launches to make a hole big enough to now create a huge problem that they want to blame on aerosol cans. And I think they're just as culpable, and yet they fail to measure up to being accountable for their culpability with that problem. And yet they're willing to take on new technologies, experiment again. And who are they going to blame next for things that they contribute to as a consequence of experimentation?
1: All right, let us try a few phone calls here. First time caller line, you're on the air with Dr. Nick Begich. Where are you calling from, please?
3: Oh, this is Chris in Ashland, Oregon, Art.
1: Okay, I can barely hear you, so you're going to have to speak up good and loud.
3: Okay, this is Chris in Ashland, Oregon. Thanks for taking my call.
1: Right.
3: And you covered some of the material I was interested in already about the behavioral effects and how the heart might act as a stressor, a biological stressor on human beings. And just carrying that a little further, one of the things that keeps on cropping up in the media over the last, I don't know how many years, are like the new levels of violence on the part of young children and heinous behavior on the part of young children, and whether there might be some correlation there in terms of younger organisms being more vulnerable to that kind of agitation and that kind of effect.
1: Well, that's right. It's not just children either. If you drive the highways these days, there's almost no tolerance. People have almost no tolerance for each other anymore. It's like they're on a hair trigger.
2: I think that there's a lot of things that contribute to that. I mean, you can look at with young children, first of all, the ELF effects genetically on young children. That's what the research showed in embryonic and young pre-adolescent organisms is where you get the greatest genetic effect, including human beings. But what you also have in terms of stress contributors right now, in terms of young kids particularly, diet contributes a lot to that. I think electromagnetic pollutions of various kinds affect mm-hmm. that. In other words, add stress onto an already stressed system. And then just the nature of living anymore. I mean, you think about how households have changed over time. But all of those contributing factors, anything you add on to that with a lack of understanding in terms of stress and what the results of that stress are, I think are manifest throughout our society in terms of behavior, in terms of disease and disorders. You can look at cancer rates, you can look at heart disease, you can look at all the, markers for a healthy society, and you can say, look, we've got some problems, and most of those problems are stress-related.
1: All right, well, I've got one for you. Whether it's the ozone or whether it's HARP or something else, we've begun to notice over a wide area, the U.S., Japan, Canada, all over, deformed frogs, doctor, lots and lots and lots of deformed frogs in some areas of the upper Midwest, more deformed than regular. Scientists
2: right.
1: are baffled. We had a headline here in the Las Vegas newspaper about 4 weeks ago. Deformed carp in Lake Mead, which, by the way, is drinking supply water for Las Vegas and points south into Southern California. Deformed carp. Now, these are canary-like things, are they not, with regard to the environment?
2: Yeah, yes, I think they're good markers. And when you look at Lake Mead, you're talking about a huge hydroelectric facility.
1: That's right.
2: There. You're talking about 60-cycle ELF, essentially, there. You're talking about you know, a situation where it's a question of, is it chemicals in the water, or is it a combination of naturally occurring chemicals or man-made chemicals interacting with electromagnetic field? There's been a lack of study in terms of electromagnetic field interactions with chemical compounds, but a sufficient body of study has been done to say, hey, look, electric current can create profound chemical changes which translate into all kinds of changes, as well as genetic changes. And this research has been done and sponsored by the same military establishment developing HARP, and yet they have none of those experts that ought to be associated with this project involved in the oversight on this project. And I think that's, again, you know, a big demarcation point. When you're talking about genetic alterations around the world, I think you have to look at, you know, 100 years ago, man-made energy into the naturally occurring spectrum wasn't there. You know, I mean, we've added all of these things in with the expectation they have no effect. I mean, that's ridiculous when you consider, on an energetic level, the understanding of energy exchanges in humans, going into acupuncture and some of the other sciences that are clearly showing a large amount of effect with minimal amounts of energy, and now you're adding in all of these things and expecting no effect. I think that's absolutely ludicrous. And I think the research is showing that there are profound effects, and they show up first in lower species and eventually show up in man. And I think that's, again, we need to be aware of these things, not from a standpoint of being afraid or fearful, but of being knowledgeable and proactive. Let's look at what we're doing and make good judgments about which directions our technology goes.
1: Well, interestingly, there was just a study showing that in men since World War II, there has been a 300% increase in non-smoking related cancer. Now, that's a very non-trivial number, and I can't imagine why. Since World War II, a 300% increase non-smoking related, they were forced to add. Right. Now, that's coming from something.
2: When you look again at all of this, you can look at breast cancer figures for women. You can look at all of these various markers, and what we know is they're increasing. And they, you know, what do they want to blame that on? Where's the villain? And yet, you can look at any number of things that are contributing to that. But I think we can't discount the effect of various kinds of electromagnetic radiations having a profound effect. And that I think is really the way it goes. But at the same time, as we gain a greater understanding of that, and many people do have an understanding of that and are applying it in the healing arts and developing the whole area of electromedicine for positive effect as opposed to using it on weapons technology. And this is kind of the big loss within HARP, in the sense that within these kinds of programs, within programs in the non-lethal weapons programs, you're developing knowledge of biological mechanisms for creating physiological changes, only they're doing it for destruction as opposed to enhancing human health. Well, other researchers independently in the world are developing methods of healing based on this, on the science of the body being electromagnetically mediated, that are quite profound and quite exciting.
1: Well, sure, but you're dealing here with people with missions. Colonel, do you want to try to orient this energy so we could try to cure cancer? Or do you want to try to disable an entire battalion of troops on the battlefield? And what do you think the colonel is probably going to say?
2: And we know. And that's the problem with this kind of technology resting without proper accountability in the hands of the military. I mean, when you were talking about secret projects, there's a good example. In the Washington Post this summer...
1: I'll tell you what. Hold that thought, Doctor. That thought. Thank you. And what we bleeped there was a touchstone, which we didn't want to get on the network. Can't have touchstones on. All right. We're going to break here at the bottom of the hour. Dr. Nick Begich, author of Angels Don't Play This Harp, is my guest. If you have questions, we're going to be getting on the phone heavily in the next half hour.
0: 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Tonight, featuring a replay of Coast to Coast AM from December 26th, 1996.

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1: It is. Good morning, everybody. Here's the wire copy on what I told you about a little while ago, hours ago. An unidentified gunman stormed into, of course, a McDonald's restaurant in Vallejo tonight, shot three female employees in the head. One of the victims, a 17-year-old from Vallejo, is in critical condition now. Another victim, a 21-year-old, in fair condition at a Vallejo hospital. A third victim is now in stable condition. So three shot in the head. It was not a robbery.

0: Well, I don't see that possibility. I think the technology, the basic root technology, certainly can be used in that way on smaller scale tactical weapons with high power. On a large scale, as HAARP ramps up, then that possibility becomes more likely or more probable. It just depends on how it's used, the intent of the operator, and how much power they have and how they shape it. For some people, it's like certain biological frequencies will have certain effect over things like heart rhythm, for instance. So in that sense, you could create a high enough energy state that causes a change in heart rhythm. For some people, you might be able to induce heart attack. In fact, that's actually spoken about within a document by Maxwell Air Force Base called Low Intensity Conflict in Modern Technology. And they talk about developing weapons for that specific purpose. Now, HAARP, as it currently sits, I don't see that. As it grows and gets larger and the capability becomes more broad and the power level's higher, and those possibilities are there.
1: Lots of people on the phone, so let us go here. Wildcard Line, you're on the air with Dr. Nick Begich in Alaska.
2: Good evening, Doctor and Art. Just an observation since a question. You know, the Soviets developed the Lita machine, which at very low power levels was able to put people to sleep. And I think we probably got first news in this country during and after the Korean War. It had been used in brainwashing. But I've discussed, you know, some of the aspects of HAARP with friends of mine. And, of course, they throw out, and from their engineering viewpoint, applications of the inverse square law. But one thing they don't understand, the Lita machine operated literally in a very low RF field. When you start poking stuff out at the alpha and the delta brainwaves, RF in that area, you start causing problems. And,
0: right.
2: And you brought out, of course, stress. And I'll throw fatigue in that. Does anybody ask the questions why so many of the kids are on Ritalin? Why do they have this attention span disorder? Why do more people veer off the road because they're going to sleep at the wheel? There's a lot of questions that haven't been answered, and of course the main physiological differences with the body are associated with the higher frequency where you have a whole body and a brain cage resonance. Two different, usually whole body and centers at 150 meg, brain cage up to 450, at which point you can start getting actual audio and neural, and you, of course, some of your writers in your book, Doctor, which I congratulate you on, have brought out that you can actually hear things in your mind.
0: Right.
2: Well, the thing about using HAARP is you can ionize the upper atmosphere to the point that you can use it as a reflection for these frequencies where normally they would not reflect back normally.
1: All right, well, that's exactly what he's talking about.
0: Yeah, and the Lita machine we actually cite as well in terms of what it did, and it was used for putting prisoners of war in a trance-like state for extracting intelligence using very low frequency with a radio frequency carrier. But when you're looking at this technology, we use a number of examples, cite a number of examples of how this technology could be applied. And most recently, we started demonstrating some of this technology using an ultrasonic carrier for transferring sound through the nervous system into the center of the cranium where you perceive sound signals in the brain. Now, we know it's possible. We know they can do it. We know they can also do it with modulated microwaves. We also know there's a lot of possibilities with HAARP modulating the ionosphere to create behavior effects. What we don't know and we haven't been able to show is whether or not you could transfer specific ideas or specific information, if you will, carry information on that. But what we also know about military planning right now in a project called Spacecast 2020, forecasting what's coming up in the next century, the idea of using at a distance technologies that could actually cause a person to have memories that were false memories or get information that's perceived as if it were internal but it's being externally driven. It's all within the capability of planners, and certainly we believe it's within their capability now, but it's within the planning sequence as to what they're issuing to the public as where they want to go.
1: All right, here is a question again from the group on AOL, and it's really a good one. It's a basic one, and it's simply this. Is HAARP really necessary?

0: I don't believe so. I think that, you know, at this stage of the game, when you're talking about weapons, at least the weapons applications here, you know, I don't know that we really need it. I think there are certainly something to be said for the idea of being able to detect and intercept ICBMs or nuclear carrying apparatus, but at the same time, there may be other ways to achieve that. I'm sure there are. There are that we have now. So let's look at the technology. What do we need to maintain a secure world? But more than that, what do we need to advance science along more humanistic lines? I don't think HAARP is necessary at all at this point.
1: Good answer. East of the Rockies, you're on the air.
2: Good morning, Mr. Bell. I have four things to bring up. Nick, have you met Wayne Green?
0: The name is familiar. I'm trying to place from where, though.
1: 73 magazines.
0: Oh, yeah. Yes, I have. I met him in Florida last year, almost about this time.
2: All right. I wonder if you are taking into consideration that we are in the minimum of the silver flux cycle.
1: We are, yes, that's true.
0: Yeah.
1: We may just be starting up the upside, but we're very near the minimum.
2: We've seen the very bottom, absolutely.
1: Yeah.
2: Have you been to Nikola Tesla's museum in Belgrade?
0: No, I haven't.
2: You should do that. It may be too late. Hate to say it. I was there a few years ago. It was fascinating.
1: All right, sir.
2: That man was thinking ahead.
1: Well, in fact, if you look at his book, the subtitle is Advances in Tesla Technology.
2: Well, I've got like five of his books. I like especially the Colorado Springs notes.
0: You know, Tesla was doing some interesting things. In fact, this whole basic technology, when you look at the base patents surrounding it, they all reference Tesla's work. And, you know, in the body of the patent where they talk about references and for where the inventor drew his creative stimulus, they always point to certain things. In this case, it was to Tesla's work with energy systems, weapons technologies, and kind of the way HAARP started really dealt with an oil and gas company in Alaska going to a physicist and saying, hey, look, we want to figure out a way to burn natural gas, create a market for gas that's huge. What is out there? You know, and this guy went off and developed this weapons technology, but based largely on Tesla's ideas about energy weapons. And many of the same things Tesla was talking about in New York Times articles as early as 1915 and then 1941 ends up being presented as new technology within the context of the HAARP original patents on the HAARP concept of focusing radio frequency energy.
1: All right. West of the Rockies, you're on the air with Dr. Nick Begich. Hi.
3: Hi, Art. This is a time programmer from Portland.
1: Yes, sir.
3: And I just wanted to ask Dr. Begich if he has ever heard of a test the Navy did involving nuclear weapons detonated in the ionosphere that produces kind of effects, you know, the psychological effects. It was called Project Argus.
0: Yeah, what we understand about that, and we cite it with again within the book, it's footnoted, is, you know, it caused power failures in Hawaii for several hours. This was the upper atmospheric detonation of nuclear weapons where they discovered, in one instance, the electromagnetic pulse, the idea of creating a pulse that would knock out electronic circuits. What HAARP, in the HAARP patents, when you look at them, it talks about HAARP technologies or this technology of pulsed radio frequency replacing thermonuclear detonations in the upper atmosphere in the sense of being able to create an electromagnetic pulse that could disrupt not only electronic circuits, but we believe also biological circuits, if you will. But the technology is there. What it's more precision, they're able to hit specific frequencies that they want to hit, like tuning your radio into the right station. They can tune the frequency to create very specific effects. And then by shaping the waveform, a number of different ways they can manipulate the beam, they can create innumerable effects along the various weapons lines that we've talked about tonight. And that's the crux of it. What you've got is a versatile tool, depending on the intent of the operator, can be used for innumerable effects. And yet, again, it's compartmentalized research. When we were talking just before one of the breaks here, we were talking about how much is hidden from American public.
1: Sure.
0: You know, the Washington Post ran an article this summer written by Sweetman that showed that Up to 40% of the Air Force equipment budget are black projects. Projects are secret. Even the U.S. Congress doesn't know what they're funding. 40% of the equipment budget of the Air Force. That is a huge, huge amount of money that's being spent without proper oversight. You know, and that's the kind of thing that, you know, we don't need to know, you know, the nitty-gritty of how do you create these kinds of weapons, but we certainly need to know what their effects are, what the potentials are, so that we can decide whether the trade-offs are reasonable ones.
1: Doctor, over the last couple of years, we have had at least two truly massive, unexplained, ultimately unexplained power failures that have affected about the western two-thirds or more of states.
0: Right.
1: And they never have been really adequately explained. They finally end up talking about, well, this power station or that in Idaho took down the whole thing, for extended periods of time. And I know that sunspots or solar storms are capable of affecting long-line electrical transmission lines.
0: Right. And this is, again, this is something that has come up repeatedly. When you look at the HARP planning documents by the military, they talk about other transmitters around the world being similar.
1: Yes.
0: Several that they point to are in the former Soviet Union that back in the mid-70s were attributed in early 70s to creating the woodpecker signal, which was interfered with ham radio operators as a little...
1: Drove me crazy.
0: Yeah. And it also was attributed to having caused a significant power outage in Canada that was actually investigated. And I met the congressional investigator in the course of lecturing this summer, and he shared with me a number of the documents. And what apparently had happened is this experiment was conducted that caused a huge power failure, caused problems within the power plant that caused it to basically knock out, and they attributed it to these signals. Those stations are pointed to as being a reason why HARP ought to be considered safe. I mean, they say, look, these other things have been operating, and yet the same ones early on were thought to have caused these various problems. The idea that HARP could do that on December 15th, which was one of those major power outages in the western states,
1: right,
0: of, I believe it was 94, it was the same day of the beginning of a test series for HARP. Now, it could be coincidence. Again, without really good independent monitoring, we won't know ever probably definitively whether that was them or whether it was just a coincidence, if you will.
1: I wonder if they wonder.
0: They probably do. You know, the same time, you remember the AWACS plane crash up here in Alaska. That was the day after a testing series ended with HARP. And again, the question is sort of in the minds of many people, was it, you know, related to this project? And you can bet the AWACS plane was up here, and when it was here as a opportunity, I'm sure they were monitoring the testing going on in those preceding weeks going up to that event. At the same time, you've got, you know, a lot of things that anecdotally start to say, hey, we're right, but you need that independent monitoring so we can say definitively, look, they're firing it here, these are the ranges they're firing it, and these are the effects that we're seeing, and start to draw those correlations. We would hope that they would be drawn on the drawing boards rather than by experiencing the events, because we think that as they move further along, those events are going to become more pronounced and extreme.
1: And, Doctor, what about the operators of HARP? I mean, here are people that are right at the very center of the area that the radiation is coming from. And while there may not be a lot of lateral radiation, surely those working at the facility would be subject to intense amounts of radiation, particularly up toward the 100 billion watt level.
0: And once they get there, it's going to certainly have the effect. But the other thing people need to recognize is the way the contracts were drawn on design, this can be operated remotely from any location in the world.
1: Yeah. Well, they may want to get down
0: to be there.
1: Yeah, I see.
0: And so they can send in whoever they want to do monitoring for, you know, their weather instruments and some of their other diagnostics. But the
1: Wonderful.
0: Fact is everything is set up remote. They don't have to be even in the same state. They can be completely around the world and operate it with comlinks. So you've
1: Great.
0: Got a system that can be remotely Great. Operated. I mean, recently what we've seen, and the reason they sort of report the effects is you've got a team of scientists show up in a community that has no people in it to speak of in terms of large populations. It's easy to see people that are there that are out of place, check into the local hotel and do their experiments. But there's a lot that can be said for how much of the facility can be operated off-site, because that's how it was designed.
1: Well, I've worked near 50,000-watt AM transmitter towers, and I can tell you the maximum exposure any human can stand is about 4 or 5 minutes. After that, you better get out of there, or you're going to begin cooking. Now, that's 50,000 watts. It's inconceivable to me. VHF range, 100 billion watts, I wouldn't want to be anywhere near that.
0: Yeah. And you know, this is the whole situation with the community that's in this region of Alaska. You know, this is a small community in terms of population. They're highly concerned about what's happening in their area.
1: I would be too, sure.
0: More importantly, and not to discount that, but when you think about the ionosphere as a global system, not something regionally unique, but something important to all of us, and the fact that these systems are designed to grow consistently over the years, and when you look at the whole scheme of how weapons programs advance, you know, before you know it, it's got a major initiative tied to it, and then it's, you know, then the game is over. It's too late to really start to look at it, and much has gone down the road. I think in this case, you have a system that needs that scrutiny. It's starting to get that scrutiny, and we're finally seeing political bodies that have the power to make a difference start to take a look at it.
1: Are there any of these civilian scientists on staff that have had questions that they've had the guts to vocalize?
0: Not that we've seen. I mean, I know there's been a lot of questioning on the part of scientists, you know, privately. But, you know, even with us, when we raised the issues after the legislative hearing, you know, we were attacked on the one hand by some geophysicists, and on the other, after discussion of, look, here's what the research shows, go look at it yourself, you know, dial it up on your database and see it. You know, we need to ask these questions. This is out of your specialty area. Who from these requisite specialty areas is on the site? And they had to say, well, we don't have any biologists. We don't have any electrophysiologists. And then I said, how do you know? And then look at the research. And their answer was, well, let's do that. Let's look at the research.
1: All right. There are a lot of scientists in the audience listening. We've got a link to your webpage. If somebody goes on to your webpage, Doctor, is there enough hard information there that a scientist can sit down and draw some of his own conclusions?
0: I think there's enough to trigger some serious looking, but we don't give as many footnotes on the website as we probably do in our book, and I think that's really where you have to go. If you want the data, the detail, look at our site, look at the military site. We're linked to them too, so that you can see both sides. There's a good overview. If a scientist is reasonably and willing to take a look at the data, we can provide any of our footnoted source material, and have done so, you know, to folks that are in opposition to this project. And the evidence is there. I mean, there's enough in the literature to lead any prudent person to similar conclusions.
1: Well, I'm going to be honest with you, Doctor. If I was a high official in the government, and I examined behavior as it appears to be developing in the civilian population right now, and there was a possibility that I could embrace a technology that might modify human behavior, I might be tempted, I guess I would be tempted, to pursue it at the very least experimentally to try and determine if I could control human behavior. And I suppose that makes me sound like a Nazi. I'm not saying that I absolutely would do it, but I certainly would pursue experimentation, and I just can't help but believe
0: that's
1: exactly what they're doing. You betcha.
0: They are.
1: Doctor, hold on. We'll be back to you in a moment. Good rest here at the top of the hour. My guest is Dr. Nick Begich from near Anchorage, Alaska, and we're talking about HAARP. That's HAARP. And it's a pretty wild technology. Stay right where you are.
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1: In a moment, back to Dr. Nick Begich, who is my guest. We are discussing, among other things, the HAARP Project in Alaska, which is where Dr. Begich is. Coming right up.

0: right. Doctor, earlier in the year, I had an interesting gentleman on. The show just recently repeated. A fellow named Ed Dames, a remote viewer. He predicted that the jet stream would literally come down on deck, causing tremendous winds. And then surprisingly, or maybe not, here recently, I've heard people on the Weather Channel talk about, I'll be doggone, they're talking about the jet stream coming down, and we've been getting 100, 125 mile an hour winds in some parts of the western coastal areas, Oregon and California, with the jet stream literally dipping down. Is this also a possible effect of HARP?
1: You know, this idea of diversion of jet stream, we explore a little bit in one section of our book. And what we say, essentially, is we talked earlier about the idea of lifting the ionosphere to create sort of a void where the lower atmosphere rushes in. Another way that we see weather modification perhaps taking place with this system is by creating, if you will, a standing wave of energy that actually acts like a wall deflecting wind patterns. And this is a question that we ask, you know, could you do this? Could you actually do it on a full jet stream size scale? And I think once you get into the 100 billion watt range, those things become very possible. But I think even in the lower ranges, and this is, again, what we've raised, is the nonlinear effects, the idea that you can act as a trigger for releasing larger amounts of energy that then cause effects that otherwise wouldn't be expected. And I think that's really part of all of this. We looked at one document in particular. It was actually a book called Unless Peace Comes, with a chapter by J.F. Gordon MacDonald talking about, he was a geophysicist actually at UCLA, but he talked about how to create natural releases of energy using triggering events, nonlinear energy releases. And he was also a science advisor to Johnson. And he predicted all of these kinds of things, from triggering earthquakes to tidal waves to massive winds to even biological changes in humans, as being possible if you could manipulate the ionosphere. And at the time, 1969, when that work was written, that wasn't possible. The technology wasn't there. What HARP offers military planners today is a technology that they've long sought, and now they have the capability, which is to operate within the radio frequency a regime into the upper ionosphere with a focused amount of energy, a laser radio beam, if you will.
0: I'm sure they have theories about what might occur, but I can almost see them up there going, well, let's push this and see what happens.
1: I think that's fair, because when you look at, I mean, your show and others have reported on those high atmospheric phenomena, electrical phenomena, sprites, which were detected by the Alaska Geophysical Institute just a few years ago.
0: Right.
1: Now, none of that was factored into the equations on what HARP would do as an added energy input into that system. So here you have upper atmospheric electrical phenomena that are just now being discovered, not being factored into any models globally in terms of what might happen if, and now they're going to inject more energy without really knowing the system completely that they're trying to affect, and yet at the same time acknowledging, look, we're going to create a runaway effect and see where it stabilizes. That doesn't make me feel too secure, and
0: no.
1: You know, and I don't think it's the kind of issue they want to be confronted with. But at the same time, it's pure research as such can't exist without some moral deliberation and some ethical deliberation on the potential effect.
0: Well, I'm sure if you ask them, if you say, when you focus this 100 billion watts, do you know exactly what's going to happen? I'm sure their answer has to be,
1: That's the nature of experimentation, right? They want to find out.
0: Right.
1: And unfortunately, from our perspective, again, I mean, we want to believe, and I think everyone wants to believe, that our government's acting in our own best interest.
0: Yeah,
1: the fact
0: right.
1: is, it doesn't work that way in all instances, unless the population forces them to be accountable to something.
0: They're interested in us. I'm not sure they're acting in our best interest.
1: Yeah, exactly.
0: First-time caller line, you're on the air with Dr. Nick Begich in Alaska. Hello.
2: Hello, this is Bill.
0: Hi, Bill.
2: Nick mentioned briefly MK Ultra.
1: Yes.
2: That's the mind control program. And there's a number of MK programs that are connected with the germ warfare. Germ warfare and mind control is connected. The spin-off in the germ warfare they used also in the mind control program.
1: You know, that whole mind control program, you know, many people say, well, did that really exist? And it's in the congressional record. It's pretty easy to reference, and it's in a number of government...
0: What exactly did they do?
1: Well, you know, what was released were the use of LSD, for instance, on servicemen without consent to see how they might modify behavior of these folks, as well as a number of hallucinogenics, chemicals, as well as hypnosis, hypnotherapy, a number of things. What they didn't get into that they certainly had access to at the time were electromagnetic means of altering brain states. And this is well known within the literature, even back as far back as the 60s with the discovery of the Leda machine that they captured during the Vietnam era, with what was coming out of Korea during the Korean War. I mean, they knew about these technologies, but yet in the congressional hearings on mind control, that got skirted, and what we got were really the grains of sand on the beach of what was going on, enough to, you know...
0: All right, well, I think it's fair, then, that the American public... Look, everybody, ask yourself. If you have a government interested enough in mind control to give people, without their permission, LSD, or interested enough in the effects of radiation to inject pregnant women, children, and people with terminal diseases with plutonium to see what would happen... Imagine the kind of technology we're talking about now, and are you going to really sit there and say, well, they wouldn't use that? Come on. Wildcard Line, you're on the air with Dr. Nick Begich in Alaska.
3: Hi, Mr. Dr. Begich. How are you?
1: Very good. Thank you.
3: I have a three-part question.
0: All right, sir. Where are you?
3: I'm in. This is Tony, and I am in Las Vegas. I can't listen to you off the air, though, because KXNT is transmitters down.
0: I know. By the way, I ought to tell everybody, they had a fire in their transmitter. They're hoping to be up by noontime later today, but they had some damage and they're trying to get it repaired.
3: Awesome. I got a three-part question that I could say all at once and get the short answer, or say all at once and get the long answers. How would you like it, Doctor?
0: All right.
1: Go ahead.
3: Okay. Does a doctor see, quote, visually, the Heart Project's effect through cloud and storm directional dynamics and or physics?
1: Not at this point. I mean, from where I'm sitting, a good distance and a couple mountain ranges between us.
3: Okay, so you
1: I'm
3: can't see it on the Weather Channel, right?
1: Not observable from where
3: I'm
1: sitting.
3: And do you think Red China and Russia are countering with applications and or war related, or maybe even UFO short-circuiting application?
1: Let's cover the first part. Do I think that other countries have the technology? Yes. Do I think the Soviets, former Soviet Union, has technology? Yes. The situation with this type of technology, however, is that it's very observable. It takes a large land area to put the antenna array. It's easily observable with any sophisticated country's technology today. You can spot these kinds of facilities, not like an ICBM in a silo hidden under the ground. They have to be on the surface. So in that sense, you know, I think people are developing it, but it's a kind of technology that you could really verifiably in a comfortable way know whether or not it was being deployed and used and developed. So I think it's, first of all, controllable. Secondly, I think that the idea that the Soviets are advancing it, at least they are upfront about it. They acknowledge these types of phased array antenna for specifically weapons applications, specifically a ground-based Star Wars application, and they're just more upfront about it. But I think the technologies go back years. I mean, you can go back to the microwave beaming of the U.S. Embassy, which was, again, purported at that time in the 60s to be responsible for behavior modification. We believe that is exactly what it was. And I think that it's a case of the technology finally getting more and more well-known, but still has remained hidden from the average person for decades when it should have been debated decades ago.
0: All right. East of the Rockies, you're on the air with Dr. Nick Begich in Alaska. Where are you calling from, please?
4: Yeah, this is Jim from Fort Myers, Florida.
0: Hi, Jim.
4: I have a question. I was, the other day, actually, I was looking through in this computer system, and I was talking about high frequencies before, and it said something about, it was 24.5862 gigahertz, and I was wondering if that had anything to do with the HAARP thing?
1: Their primary broadcast frequency is 2.8 to 10 megahertz, but the actual range of frequency they can affect, either with primary or secondary frequencies created with the system, run from ultra-low frequency to visible light, which is a really broad chunk of spectrum, and that came out of a 1995 executive summary prepared for the Congress by the HART planners out of one of the Maryland universities. I can't remember the name.
0: Doctor, you said visible light. Is there a chance that we will all see some strange glow in the atmosphere?
1: That's a possibility from this facility. It's within its capability.
0: Wow.
1: One of the other things that they've done is using barium-laden rockets launched into the path of the radiation.
0: Yes. Oh, yes.
1: For actually, for a combination of things. For marking, first of all, the magnetic lines of force surrounding the planet have been mapped using 200 barium-laden rockets over the last 10 or 15 years here in Alaska. And what they are able to do is by sending energy in, you can create a light effect that looks like actually when they did this with HARP, it created a corkscrew kind of effect around the magnetic line of force, moving the opposite direction of the normal flow of energy, which was sort of unexpected. But that's what led to this whole idea of global shielding, which is sort of the other part of your question. In the UFO context, it's out of my area, I really can't say, but in terms of disrupting an electronic circuit on a global basis, that was the original intention of HARP, was to create a shield that when you visualize that shield surrounding the planet, it can be looked at like an envelope around the planet, that anything passing through its electronic circuits are disrupted, causing the object to malfunction or crash.
0: Well, gee, Doctor, if a glow were to begin to emanate, say, just above the area being radiated, Alaska, nobody would notice. Alaskans would think, oh, more pretty northern lights.
1: Exactly. And that's, you know, here you have the active auroral, high-frequency active auroral research project. And, you know, it's sort of the misnomer. You know, you title things to, you know, lead people to believe one thing when something else is going on. And that's very deliberate on the part of military planners. That's something that's actually laid out in their instructions to contractors and subcontractors is how to make a project appear one way while it's doing something else.
0: Anything else, caller?
4: I was just wondering if that specific frequency that I told you, if that had anything, any significance to...
1: When we get into that area, I don't know that it would. I don't see where it would from what I've seen.
0: All right, good. West of the Rockies, you're on the air with Dr. Nick Begich. Hi.
5: Yes, hi. Frank in Seattle.
0: Hi, Frank.
5: One of the weather-affected areas, and we've got quite a bit of snow here, probably about 8-9 inches or so.
0: I've heard that, and that's unheard of in Seattle.
5: Yeah, we didn't have anything yesterday, and then it all came in today, and it's still going. And it's really icing up. It's really bad. But anyhow, my question to you, Dr. Begich, is this, and I don't know if you know this yet or not, but are you familiar with a title of 50? Chapter 32, Section 1520 of a United States Code regarding the chemical and biological agents testing on American citizens by the Department of Defense?
1: I may be, but I don't know the citations. You'll have to refresh me. I know that.
0: Well, I can tell you, Doctor. I referenced it earlier. It simply basically says that the government can experiment on American civilian populations, given 30 days notice to local authorities, unspecified, dog catcher, whoever, and within 30 days they can then begin experimenting biologically or chemically on the American civilian population. I know it seems bizarre, and people sit there and say this can't be true, but caller, I'll bet you've seen it, haven't you?
5: Well, listen, I called you once before, Art, in regards to this. I have a friend, and he's in a lawsuit against the government right now in regards to a radiation experiment that were done on him back in the 60s, okay?
0: Right.
5: And what I did is I did research for him on the Internet, and I picked up his files, pulled his files, and got him to him, okay, those files, on his being experiment on these radiation experiments, okay? And so he has given all this stuff, things to his lawyers and others, in a class action lawsuit against the government.
0: Sure. Well,
1: if I can comment on that, you know, the idea that chemical and biological weapons could be used in the United States, we cite within the book the paragraph and section of the Chemicals Weapon Treaty that was recently signed last couple years. And within that treaty, as well as most international treaties, is an exemption. And the exemption is you can continue to utilize these kinds of systems for domestic use. And specifically what they call for is riot control and police actions. And what's interesting is on the whole non-lethal weapons technologies, which chemical and biological certainly would fit within, there's been a huge transfer of technology between Justice and the Department of Defense, which we also cite within the book, because the Department of Defense can no longer develop those weapon systems for warfare purposes against a declared enemy. Department of Justice and others for domestic policing actions are specifically permitted under those international agreements. This is what's very important about this, is that when these international agreements pass, where we agree to not use something against an enemy of the United States, a declared enemy of the United States, we should also consider parallel domestic legislation that forbids the use of that same technology against Americans, and we don't. And that's a big mistake in all of our major international treaties, is we're allowing things to go through that we can use against ourselves, that we can't use against someone else. That's ridiculous. And that certainly is not the intent, I think, of most Americans when they review these treaties.
0: Ridiculous, yes, but true. And here, let me ask you a question. Answer honestly. If you were the president of the United States, doctor, and Los Angeles, or at least a good part of it, was going up in flames, rioting, or any other big American city, and they came to you and said, look, Mr. President, you may not have been aware of this technology because it's been a black program for some time now, disguised as scientific inquiry in Alaska, but we have the ability to literally throw a switch and calm the residents of Los Angeles and a few hundred miles around, and this riot will quickly quiet down, Mr. President. Do we throw the switch, yes or no?
1: You know, and it gets to the root belief of the individual, and for me the answer would be, you know, the cost of human lives is there, but, you know, when we start messing with the way people believe, what they think, how they feel, as objectionable as it is, once you open that box, you'll never close it again, and I don't believe that we can interfere with the thought processes of human beings in any way and do it in a humane way. I think it's a violation of who we are, in terms of the very essence of who we are constitutionally.
0: But I would argue, doctor, I'm the military guy here for the moment. I would argue, look, we can calm this whole area. We've got this situation well in hand. We know that if we radiate the ionosphere and direct it, that Los Angeles will be very calm. People will be going to sleep all over the place, or at least relaxing. We know it'll work, Mr. President. And right now stores are burning and people are dying. And what do you think?
1: It would be a tough call. I mean, for me personally, you know, that's the reason we stand in opposition to this project. I don't believe interfering with human beings' thought processes is appropriate, humane, or moral. And I think that it's just like chemical weapons. We could say, well, we could gas everyone in that neighborhood, too, and have the same effect, but we've decided that's immoral. You know, I think we really have to look at the whole picture and say, you know, is this what human beings are becoming? Are we going to become manipulated, modified, and who's going to make those decisions of what's right and what's wrong?
0: Well, probably the guy I just talked about. Doctor, hold on. We'll be right back to you. My guest is Dr. Nick Begich. To get a copy of this program, and I'm getting a lot of questions about that already, please call, beginning now, 1-800-917-4278. Looks like we'll go the whole way. It'll be a five-hour program. That's 1-800-917-4278. In addition, if you would like to ask questions, I'm in a chat room on America Online. And the way to get there is just go on AOL and type in keyword Art Bell or keyword Periscope, doesn't matter, either one. And when you get there, when you get to the Periscope area, click on the Grassy Knoll chat room. And there you will find a lot of people arguing about what we're talking about and much more. That's keyword Art Bell and then the Grassy Knoll chat room on AOL. We'll be right back.
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1: Is the power up, Doctor?
2: Yes, it is.
1: Well, let's push this button, see what happens.
2: Well, look at that. The entire ionosphere is glowing red.
1: Cool.
2: Simplified, yes, but you get the idea. They don't really know what's going to happen. I'm Art Bell. My guest is Dr. Nick Begich. The book is Angels Don't Play This Harp. And if you would like to ask a question or engage in a conversation, we have a chat room going right now on America Online. So if you're an America Online subscriber, simply log on and go to an area called, go to keyword. They've got a keyword. You know, you just click on keyword up there and enter keyword Art Bell or Periscope. Either way, you'll go to the same place. When you get there, click on the Grassy Knoll chat room and you'll be in with the group. And if you submit a good question, I'll ask it on the air. Back now to Dr. Nick Begich. Doctor, not very long ago, there was a shuttle experiment in which they had a tether. You remember the tethered satellite? Well, the tether began glowing like a giant slinky in space. I mean, really glowing. It was very, very bright. And a lot of people thought that possibly HARP was radiating energy as an experiment to try and light that tether up. Could that be?
3: That's a possibility. I think it was probably, the ionosphere has a lot of energy in place, and I think it was picking up a lot of energy that was in place. But it could have very likely been used in conjunction with the HARP facility. I know that was proposed by Hoagland, and we had even been on the air a little bit with him on that subject. And I think that's everything that he suggested is quite plausible. Yeah, and here again is where we faced a dilemma. We have no way to concretely say, okay, this experiment did this effect in this instance. But what we do know about the tether is it was not, a project not disclosed fully to the American public or anyone else. I think they were experimenting with ELF, and I think they were also experimenting with tapping energy, which has all been part of that whole mystique behind much of what's been associated with HARP. In fact, our U.S. Senator, when HARP was first debated, was talking about tapping the ionosphere for energy in utilizing this system, and he was kind of poo-pooed by the scientists involved with the project, which was kind of strange because he was the guy in control of the funding. It was a very unusual situation, but it was as if he had said too much and they needed to be quiet about the project rather than he had made a mistake. And I think that the fact that he went on to be an advocate for the project even after being embarrassed by the very planners who would be the beneficiaries of the funding was out of character with Senator Stevens in that sense, and in the same sense, here he is advancing a project, talking about in our newspapers here about not being covered under global shields for ICBMs and those kinds of things, and looking for that technology. And yeah, here we have this project, a research project, mind you, that has that capability. I think it really goes a lot further than what's been said. And I think the tether was probably very likely a part of this whole experimentation happening here.
2: Mm. All right, Doctor. East of the Rockies, you are on the air with Dr. Nick Begich. Good morning.
4: Hello, Art.
2: Hello, where are you?
4: Hagerstown, Indiana.
2: All right.
4: Yeah, I was wondering, 50 gigawatts, right?
2: 100 billion watts.
4: Okay, I know what it takes to power a million watts. I've seen the 6-foot tubes. What is it going to take to power something that big?
2: It's an excellent question. The power to achieve 100 billion watts, Doctor.
3: What they're talking about after factoring an antenna gain is using a number of magnetohydrodynamic generators, which are gas-fired electrical generators for creating pretty large amounts of power. But when you factor that into antenna gain is where they would eventually get that. That's what's always been spoken about from the very base patents all the way through, is to utilize these kinds of power sources. What's interesting about that is across the North Slope of Alaska are the old Dew Line sites, which was their early defense warning system sites, which include base installations, small installations, as well as for many of them, magnetohydrodynamic generators as their fuel source. Now, whether you use one large array or perhaps even a series of smaller array across that old dew line infrastructure, that's probably the more likely scenario. I think what we'll see with HARP where it sits today is to develop the technology, develop the idea, and then transfer that idea out to these remote sites where it can be more.
2: All right, here's one. Yeah. Since it penetrates the Earth, is there any possibility HARP might have an adverse effect on the Earth's molten core temp? That's from the Internet chat room.
3: That I don't know, but when you talk about resonant frequencies of the Earth, and we had talked a little bit about Schumann's resonance earlier, 7.83 hertz, there were some ideas of Tesla, again, dealing with these advanced weapons technology, that if you could resonate a frequency that correlated to the Earth's frequency with the right kind of oscillator, you could actually create such things as earthquakes. In fact, he proposed you could even split the Earth entirely, but what he was basically talking about was this again, nonlinear releases of energy, small amounts of energy in the window frequencies that harmonize with frequencies that are naturally in place, causing large energy releases. Could it melt the core, increase the temperature? That I don't know, but certainly nonlinear events could occur that are cataclysmic along the lines of earthquake activity if, in fact, enough power is generated and at the right appropriate frequencies to cause those kinds of triggering events.
2: All right. First-time caller line, you're on the air with Dr. Nick Begich. Where are you calling from, please?
5: I'm calling from Salem, Oregon.
2: Okay, you're going to have to speak up good and
5: I'm
2: loud.
5: I'm calling from Salem, Oregon.
2: Yes, ma'am.
5: This is Charlotte. And I'm wondering, Dr. Begich, was there a specific time that they began testing this particular system in Alaska, a certain year, or... was it something that's just been recent?
2: Well, that's a good question. Let's get the whole timeline. When did they first begin testing, Doctor, and what's lying ahead?
3: What they did is the first test was December 15th, 1994, which, as we said earlier, correlated with a large Western States power outage. They've tested then in March of that year. They then tested again in November of that year, in September of that year. They broke for almost a year until this November, where they began a testing series on the 15th and ended on the 22nd. They're scheduled again for testing in January. And each of these tests is progressive. I mean, they add more power. Initial tests were dealing with the circuit itself, making sure everything worked properly. They had some problems with it that they adjusted out. But this year, it's 48 antennas, which is the most antennas they've had in the array operating at one time. And for Earth-penetrating tomography, which is what will lead then to further funding. That particular application is very important from a defense perspective, but also is the one that we consider the most intrusive in terms of its potential effects on life, including human beings, because of the frequency ranges they're going to operate within.
2: All right, again from the chat room, somebody wants to know, in your best estimation or your best guess, Doctor, what is the end objective most likely of those operating HARP?
3: From my perspective, they're going to try and get the full power capability. I think they're going to try and replace the satellite-based Star Wars defense system with this ground-based technology. I think that they'll extend the use of that technology as far as the perimeters will allow. In other words, covering all the areas that we've spoken about today, the ones that they can legitimately do within the boundaries of international agreements, they'll do, and the ones that they can't openly do, I think they'll do covertly, and they'll continue to operate experiments and tests in areas removed from public view unless the public demands that kind of scrutiny, both in the United States and elsewhere, because it really is an international issue that just now, in the last few years, electromagnetic systems are just now beginning to be debated in the international community. I think that's where ultimately this will go. I think people all over the world that we've spoken to about this project, we have our book out in Japanese this month. It's out in German at second printing. And a lot of people are becoming familiar with it and are acting on that knowledge constructively within their own political systems. I think that's what eventually will change the direction of this project, if anything does.
2: All right, again, somebody on this group would like to know, Doctor, how much accuracy ultimately can be achieved with this energy? In other words, in reflection, how tight an area might they beam down to?
3: That's really, for me at this point, impossible to say. You know, we've heard people say it can be focused pretty narrowly. From what they say, it can be focused from reflectors into a really narrow path that then could convert the power back into electrical energy, which indicates something, you know, fairly small. I think that's fair to say that that can happen. How much directional control within all of that would depend on what they had to augment this system on the ground, because it can't be just the system on the ground. And this is part of how they've masqueraded this project. When they talk about HAARP as such, they negate the fact that it interrelates with a number of other programs, like they have a supercomputer at the University of Alaska, which is funded separately. We have a rocket launch facility funded separately. We have diagnostic equipment funded separately, satellites funded separately. But as these programs interweave and interrelate, which we tried to show in our work, how they do connect, clearly show a much, much broader, much bigger project than originally meets the eyes in terms of HAARP specific. So when they say HAARP is totally open, parts of that may be true, but when you look at what it's connected to that isn't totally open, then the whole story takes on a much greater dimension that people do need to pay attention to.
2: All right, back to the phones, west of the Rockies. You're on the air with Dr. Nick Begich. Hi.
6: All right, good morning. This is Joaquin in Yuma, Arizona.
2: Yuma, yes.
6: Right. I have two questions, one for Art and one for the doc.
2: Okay.
6: Art, did you get my floppy for the black helicopters? And you can answer when I hang up. But anyways, doc, in about the 60 era over here, we have a proving grounds, and Yuma proving grounds. I was involved with it a lot later, about in the 80s. And we've only done two tests since the 60s. But the 60s, we used to do extensive tests. I remember when I was a little kid, I used to watch this thing go off all the time. What I'm talking about, it's a Navy gun. It's the big 1650 Navy gun, which are on the big Navy ships. And there's an extension that is extended on that. It's like a gun, and then you put an extension on it. And we send these projectiles, they're almost 20 pounds shy of a ton, into the, I guess it was the ionosphere, they said 25 miles high. And we used to send these things off, and of course it was classified. And, you know, I did my test, and I only knew what I did on my test. I was a flash x-ray technician. Well, anyways, this thing would go up into the sky, and it would leave a vortex or a contrail. It would turn blue, green, and purple. It was so beautiful to see this thing go up. And, of course, it hit impact somewhere, as we were told. But I'm sure that they were sending something in space. And maybe a pressure plate, it would open up the projectile. And
2: or at the very least into the lower atmosphere.
6: Yeah. Right. I don't know how high 25 feet, 25 miles is, but this thing went super high. And for being so heavy, you know, it could probably, if they lightened the load, it could be even went higher. But I said this to say all this. This project was also known as HAARP. The gun is called HAARP. Now, I don't know if it's two A's or just a single A.
3: This gun it's interesting. I don't know if it's connected. It's interesting,
6: okay.
3: But I don't see how it's.
2: Well, that would be, what, 125,000 feet or a little better than that. So that'd be...
3: It'd be below the ionosphere.
2: It would, but it'd be on up there. That's
3: that's
2: interesting. Very interesting. Wild card line, you're on the air with Dr. Nick Begich. Hi.
7: Yes, Art?
2: Yes.
7: Oh, yes. This is Chris from Northern California.
2: Yes, sir.
7: Yeah, I called you a couple weeks ago, you know, brought up the subject of HAARP as being the star shield.
2: Okay, and, well, here's the man to ask.
7: Yes. One of the things that I understood was that the HAARP was running into multiple terawatts, not in the hundreds of billions of watts, you know, but more like 1,000 times that. And that, you know, basically, I mean, with those sort of wattages, it's going to do a lot more than, you know, some of the small things that they claim it to be doing, you know. Anyway, what's your comment on that?
3: Well, you know, all I can do is quote from the literature, which is their literature, and
7: right.
3: You know, going beyond that, there's a lot of, the thing about the HAARP story that's important to note, at least at this stage, is there's been a lot of speculation beyond what I think the literature really shows, but I think the literature is enough to cause concern. If it goes beyond the power levels that we've described, I certainly think it's possible, particularly when you take in nonlinear effects, that it could go well beyond what we've been talking about. And I think the overall issue here is, you know, how far do we want this to go, and under what constraint, if any? And really, that's the crux of the issue for us. It's we're going into an area that's way beyond what we think is safe. We're going in a direction that we think is unnecessary militarily. But more than that, it gets back to the fundamental trade-off. here we have a weapon system that either accidentally or purposefully can influence human behavior. We think that's wrong. I mean, fundamentally, we think that's just a big mistake in a wrong direction, and one that's not new. It's been sought for decades. Occasionally, it's surfaced in congressional hearings and been dealt with to some extent, but the program marches on, and non-lethal weapons technologies, HARP and electromagnetic warfare technologies are all part of that, and I think that needs an open airing. It needs the kind of discussion that we're having tonight. I mean, if it wasn't for these kinds of programs where we could explore it for a long enough period of time to explain it, this issue would have never, ever been even in the point in which it is today of being discussed, and I think that's
2: They'd just be doing it, wouldn't they?
3: Yeah, exactly right. I mean, at least at this point, they're responding. They're making the attempt to deal with the issue, at least in a public relations vein. But at the same time, enough scientists are looking at it that are saying, hey, wait a minute, you know, the points have been raised here, should be looked at, scrutinized more carefully. And that's happening, and it's happening independent of us, which was always our hope to begin with, that people would take the issue up and explore it. And with that comes, you know, all extremes on all issues, as it is in debate. But that part has happened, that is happening, and it can continue to happen as long as people express concern over the issue.
2: All right, Doctor. Somebody here, again, on the group on AOL is asking about relay stations. I'm going to modify that question a little, and I'm going to ask, are there other HARP installations, other than the one near you there in Alaska, in other parts of the world that are doing similar in quotes, research?
3: Yes, absolutely. In fact, the military in their planning documents and press releases indicate Arecibo, Puerto Rico, Turismo, Norway, and a number of other locations around the world, including the former Soviet Union, where these transmitters exist, except most of them, up until recently, were configured differently. So like when we talked earlier about how the energy dissipates with distance from the transmitter for most transmitters, that's how the earlier versions were set up. The newer version, the HARP version, which is a phased array antenna allowing focusing, there are two in Alaska. One is High Pass near the University of Alaska Fairbanks, and the other is HARP. Both are used together for a number of the weapons effects. You also have Arecibo, Puerto Rico being retrofitted, and other facilities we understand being retrofitted to have this focusing capability. So there are other facilities that are being used. And again, you know, when you look at HARP, it is one of many, the leading edge, if you will, in terms of the technology, but it will be replicated around the world if it just continues. And that's, again, where we want to see that international interest in taking a look at this before it goes too far. Because as we said earlier, you know, the United States Congress said to Star Wars no, and yet programs continue. What we also show is that our allies march forward, realizing that with the change of administration or a change in the Congress, those issues get revisited. So everyone marches along, and then they sort of wait for us to catch up. But this kind of project goes on. There's a number of facilities and how they're being used in conjunction with HARP. Some shows up in literature, and other issues don't.
2: But is it possible, Doctor, that, again, they will conduct tests unscheduled, not telling us, maybe even higher power, with no notice? In other words, just do it.
3: Yeah, in fact, that's what they just did in November.

0: in a hurry.
1: Whoosh, just like that. There are so many questions and so many angles to this that you could probably do 25 hours on it. At any rate, it has been a pleasure
0: you.
1: Having you here. And I wish you luck in the continuing fight, and be safe.
0: Thank you very much for all of your support.
1: Dr. Begich, good night.
0: Good night. Bye-bye.
1: That's Dr. Nick Begich in Alaska, and the subject was HAARP, H-A-A-R-P. Well, folks, that's it for tonight. Don't forget, tomorrow night, we begin the process of prediction for 1997. We've got last year's predictions from the Bell Family Vault, and we will begin constructing a list for next year. Well, that's actually tonight. Good night, all.

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2: Right here in the middle of the high desert, we bid you good morning or good evening, depending on your time zone. Across all these many, from the Tahitian and Hawaiian Islands, on eastward to the Caribbean and the U.S. Virgin Islands, similar mental pictures of both areas. South, well into South America, the hammocks of Belize. North, north to the pole. This is Coast to Coast AM, live talk radio throughout the nighttime right here. I'm Art Bell. Good to be with you. We've got a lot to talk about. Still in the news, the downing of Ron Brown's airplane near the Dubrovnik airport. Military version of the 737 that went down, killing Commerce Secretary Ron Brown, and now we're told 34 others. That was about 3 miles north of the airport. Yes, the weather was bad, but why the crash? Well, the plane was off course and hit a mountain. How come? They're looking at the navigation system there at Dubrovnik. It's very primitive. Two beacons that operate, I guess have had some problems. The president is grieving, but is going to Oklahoma City tomorrow. First, he will plant a tree to commemorate his friend Ron Brown. Life beginning as it ends, I guess. And I don't know what the moral to this story is, except live every day as if it were your last, because it might be. An awful lot of notice being given to Ron Brown by the president. Very little mention of the others that were on the airplane, and there were 34 others. Many of them very important people, CEOs of the major corporations of this country. So, just a horrible accident, and I don't know what else you can say about it. Except, as I say, live every day as though it were your last, because one day it will be. Not maybe, but will be. We're all here for a fixed time. Some of us departing faster than normal, some of us courtesy of the Unabomber. For many, many, many years now, federal authorities have been seeking the Unabomber. They think they have him. Theodore Kaczynski is the man's name. He's only a suspect at this point. But according to NBC, he seems to fit the profile of a mad bomber. Their words. A former Berkeley math professor, Mr. Kaczynski, who's been living the life of a hermit in the Montana mountains, was charged today, but not yet as the Unabomber. A single charge of making an illegal explosive device. Now they have much more. This, thus far, is all they have charged him with. He said that he had no money for a lawyer, couldn't afford one, so one

0: Oz appointed for him a public defender. He's been ordered held without bail. And thus far, what they've found does seem damning. In other words, a partially finished pipe bomb, notes on how to build bombs, notes on hiding bombs in boxes, and various and sundry explosive chemicals. Federal officials say the materials, the chemicals, match the materials used in previous attacks. Now, that is very damning. Federal officials also saying they found two manual typewriters, and they will be checked against the manifesto typed by the Unabomber, and notes, various notes, sent over the years by the Unabomber. The Unabomber's family helped in his capture. They, apparently, living in Chicago, were getting ready to move, and as you do when you move, you know, you sort through a lot of things. They found suspicious notes that led them to believe their very own might be the Unabomber and turned it all over to the FBI. That was about a month prior to the arrest. The FBI went to work. One agent yesterday saying simply, this is him. So who is this guy who for 18 years sent bombs and blew up people? Well, it seems like he was living the life that he preached. Living alone, very much alone, a hermit, in fact, since the 1970s. Lived in a hand-built cabin, he built it. Rode a bicycle only, didn't have a car, didn't have any plumbing in his house, no electricity, no running water. A heavy-duty environmentalist. Well-educated, went to Harvard, University of Michigan, won some science awards, taught at Berkeley, then dropped out. Then beginning 3 years later, the bombings all began. All of them aimed at technology, at people who have something to do with computers, executives. That sort of target. Then, of course, the Unabomber manifesto. Now, finally, perhaps the Unabomber himself. At least you can say of him, I guess, that he's lived the life he apparently preached. And I don't know what else you can say. If, by the way, he is ultimately charged with this bombing spree, California Governor Pete Wilson's vowing to do everything possible to make sure he's tried in California, where two people were killed by the Unabomber. And you know what I think? I think that's not such a good idea. I understand why Governor Wilson would like it. But trials, big trials, have not turned out well in recent years in California. And my inclination would be to say, better somewhere else. And there are, I believe, many opportunities because the Unabomber has done his work all over the country. The California beatings by the Riverside County Sheriff's deputies continue to reverberate of the illegal aliens. The videotaped beatings, both defendants, the man and woman, beaten, have filed lawsuits seeking $10 million in damages. I wonder how long the line of lawyers was trying to see them after this. Should such a lawsuit be allowed? After all, they are accused of serious felonies. They are not citizens of the country. And it's a good question. Should such a lawsuit be allowed? It is a civil suit. No doubt they'll go after the deputies involved, their families. The department itself and the county of Riverside, I'm sure they'll go after that, trying to determine where the deep pockets are, where the money is. Dear Art, here's the facts. First, the use of force for police is as follows. Remembering that the least amount of force to effect the arrest is all that can be used. In order, verbal, two, a show of force, in other words, numbers, back up, three, hand-to-hand fighting, four, the nightstick, five, chemical mace, pepper, that sort of thing, six, taser or dog, if at hand, and then finally seven, deadly force, including guns. So you see, pulling the guns first would not follow doctrine. Well, I disagree with that. Pulling guns and the use of guns, that would be two different things. I would think that pulling guns in that situation would have been appropriate, and I would not have winced at that. For all they knew, the people in the truck had shotguns. And I'll tell you this, if I were a cop, I wouldn't be approaching that truck with a gun with the intent to fire it as soon as I got my target in sight. But I damn sure have it out and ready, wouldn't you? So that's where that stands, $10 million being sought. Free man in Montana. No breakthrough yet. The FBI is talking to the free men, though. Three free men without arms came out to the edge of their property, set up little chairs, and had a sit-down talk with the FBI for about an hour and 15 minutes yesterday. The message seems to be, from the FBI, this does not have to end badly. There doesn't have to be a war here. Let's talk. Now, we have no idea how it went. But the officials say the more talk, the less chance of violence in the end. Maybe cooler heads can prevail, and I too think this does not have to end violently. I think that is nearly always sealed once somebody has been shot. I mean, if you've got the loss of life, then it's probably too late. The people inside know what they're going to be charged with, and they'll fight it to the death. Before something like that happens, you can talk effectively. The Texas Attorney General, get this, says an admitted child molester can be voluntarily castrated before he is released from prison. The ruling by the Attorney General could pave the way for Larry Don McQuay, 32, to undergo the procedure he says will curb his lust for children. And of course, he has said that if he is released without it being done, he will molest and kill again. So it sounds like they're going to grant his wish. I don't know that it's going to do any good. It would be interesting to have a medical opinion on that. I mean, who knows why somebody commits a crime against a child? This inmate seems to feel that it's medical. I don't think so. It can't hurt, but I'm not convinced it will help. But on the other hand, if he's bound and determined to volunteer, it'll make an interesting test case. Now, again from Doc Berry, 3 days in a row, the alarm bells sounded at Palos Verdes Nuclear Power Plant's Unit Number 2 today. The public and media were told the alarms were only for a regular fire in a control box. The 1,500 pounds of rods are still stuck, have been since March 22nd. Federal nuclear regulatory crews are there now. The media is being told there's no danger to the public. If your cats glow in the dark, it's because of a northeast wind from Arizona. Doc. Then this, responding to Doc's previous messages. Art, over the last few days, you've quoted some faxes sent to you from a party referred to as Doc Berry. After having spent 6.5 years at that plant during its construction, I feel obligated to inject something here. Palo Verde was in the process of construction when the incident occurred at Three Mile Island. Due to the fact that Three Mile Island units were very similar to Palo Verde units, safety factors were introduced at Palo Verde to offset any possibility of a repeat of what happened at Three Mile Island. These safeguards required a completion time extension of about 2 years, which made Palo Verde, in addition to being the largest, also the safest. The refueling of a nuclear reactor is done while it is completely submerged in boron-rich water. Boron water solution is used to neutralize the radioactivity at times during the changing of the fuel cells, in other words, from the reactor through the tunnel to the fuel storage and in the used fuel storage area. In addition to the water boron safety factor, the whole operation is done within the confines of the containment building, which has facilities to take care of the removal of anything that might contaminate the atmosphere within the confines of the building. You will probably be informed by Doc Berry about a fire in the control room resulting in alarms going off. Art, the control room is separated from the reactor by many feet of reinforced concrete. So as a result, there can be no interaction between the two problems. Basically, the refueling of a reactor is done in a manual mode. Keeps it separate from the control room, which by necessity goes through a maintenance procedure during the refueling process so problems can arise. Due to the fact that I reside downwind from Palo Verde, I naturally became interested in the safety of the plant as it would be after completion. I'd like to say at this time, I have not changed my place of residence. So in other words, he feels it's safe, and that is what I hear from many people. And with regard to these plants and what goes on inside, it's really, really hard to know what to believe. Because the only thing I'm fairly sure of is that if something did occur, unlikely as it may be, why, I have serious doubts about whether we'd be told. Dear Art, last night a caller mentioned that a report on Roswell could be purchased from the government. It is true. For a mere $52, you can buy a 996-page report titled The Roswell Report. Fact versus fiction in the New Mexico desert. The official position is, you guessed it, it was only Project Mogul. So 996 pages of saying it was just Project Mogul. AOL News, that's America Online, which I enjoy, has asked its members if their only opportunity to experience outer space required they spend 5 months aboard a space station, would they accept the idea? Now, bear in mind, 12,709 people responded. Of that number, 9,349 said yes, 73.56%. 22.919% said no, and only 4.25 were undecided. So 73%, better than, of the people said, yeah, given an opportunity to go to space, even if I had to stay 5 months, I would definitely do it. By the way, I've got a very interesting article here entitled, well, there is no title. There are two subtitles. What to do if your pet is possessed, and warning signs of a possessed pet. So, bearing that in mind as something coming up that you're not going to want to miss, stay right where you are.
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0: I don't know who sent this to me. It's got a picture of a cat with wide eyes, long fangs, and open mouth, and I believe that there's a little saliva dripping from the corner of its feline jaws. And it's entitled, What to Do If Your Pet is Possessed. If your pet has any of the above symptoms, you can take action by taking your pet to a veterinarian. You must eliminate the possibility that your pet's behavior, of course, is caused by a health problem. Consulting your priest, preacher, or rabbi. He can help you find an exorcist to drive the evil spirit out of your pet. And then I have not enough time to read it all, but a list of warning signs of a possessed pet. Your innocent pet could wind up harboring a raging demon, ruining your happy home life. But if you know how to spot the 7 warning signs that your pet is possessed, you can react quickly to minimize the damage. Things like sudden changes in behavior. An outgoing friendly pet suddenly becomes shy, depressed, or hostile. Sneakiness. Pet behaves while you're watching, but becomes destructive when your back is turned. Frenzy. Pet demonstrates extreme reactions to ordinary events, such as a dog who throws himself at the door, barking, scratching, and howling when someone passes by in front of the house. Malevolence. Pet seems to wish you or others in the household ill, often watching you in a very demonstrably unfriendly way. And the other signs of a possessed pet coming up after the break. Don't forget, we've got our international line, we believe, up and working. We'll get that number to you in a moment.
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1: It sure is. You know, I kind of like getting started second half hour with this one, you may have noticed. There's just something about it that kind of gets my blood going. You know what this is from, don't you? It's Neil Diamond, of course, from Hot August Night. Anyway, listen, we've got an international line now. It's an international toll-free line. So if you're listening anywhere outside the United States, Mexico, or Canada, you can make a free, I said free, call to us, and I'm about to give you the number. And how to get in. It's very easy, really. You just call the operator or call the operator in your country and get the AT&T USA direct access number. And then either you dial it or you dial up the AT&T operator in your country. And then you have her call or you call. 800-893-0903. Let me give that again. 800-893-0903. No matter how you're hearing us on the internet, courtesy of one of our big 50,000 waters, it goes blazing across all over the place. However it is, it will be toll-free for you. Toll-free from anywhere in the world if you call that number. The USA direct access number followed by 800-893-0903. Now, we've covered the first signs of possession of your pet. Sudden change in behavior, sneakiness, frenzy, malevolence, and now excitement at misfortune. In other words, your pet becomes elated and overactive when something goes wrong in the household, as if he or she seems to be actually enjoying the event. Deterioration in personal habits. Pet enjoys filth, such as foul water, dirty food, or waste. Appearance undergoes a change for the worse. And then finally, nosiness. A possessed pet, I guess that's noisiness, will screech, howl, and even scream. Noises increase over time, and they seem to have no logical cause. If any of these things, or several of these signs, apply to your pet may well be possessed. Hi, Art, it's characteristic of criminals to do stupid things that end up getting them caught. Wouldn't it be interesting if the typewriters seized from the Unabomber were actually the ones used to type the manifesto? This guy is a Harvard graduate. Borders on being a genius. He should have skipped a few math classes and watched a few more Perry Mason episodes instead. That's from Scott. And then finally, before we go to the phones, this. Bob from Tempe High Art called many times now. Went along with you on the Orient trip. Remember, I asked you a long question at the question and answer meeting. Yes, I recall. I am a history major here at Arizona State University. Wanted to say something about religion. I've noticed a lot of people calling in lately making reference about whether you're a good Christian or not, and usually criticizing you, calling you the Antichrist, no matter what your answer. I agree with you that religion is an intensely personal matter. No matter how much sense someone speaks, you can never be talked into religion. I guess a lot of religious people are just not aware of this. I sat right behind you in the temple of the Emerald Buddha in Thailand. I'm presently in the middle of a deep study of myself and how I view God. Haven't come up with any definitive answer, but I know that with time I'll arrive at something. Something I believe to be the truth. And as Jesus said, the truth shall set you free. Well, I appreciate that, and I remember the moment well at the Emerald Buddha in Thailand. It was a very special time. All right, to the phones. Any topic you want to talk about is absolutely fair game. East of the Rockies, looks like you're first up this morning. You're on the air, Coast to Coast AM with Art Bell. Hi.
2: Hi, Art. How are you doing today?
1: I'm just fine.
2: My name is Dean, and I was calling to see if you'd be interested in appearing on...
1: Dean, number one, would you turn your radio off, please?
2: Oh, I'm sorry.
1: That's all right. I've got to tell everybody that. It's like a regular instruction.
2: Yes. Actually, that was from the Internet.
1: Okay.
2: I'd like to invite you to show up to the us.undernet.org chat room we have.
1: US.undernet.org?
2: Yes. That's correct.
1: Uh-huh. What is there?
2: We have two things. We have a UFO channel that there's quite a few interested parties, as well as a Art Bell channel. Right now we've got about 30 people in there listening to your show and chatting back and forth.
1: Hey, guys. Well, okay, there's yet another one, sir. I thank you for the call. That's part of the growing Internet weave. Sometimes it's a little difficult to see a revolution when you are right in the middle of it. But this one seems very easy to see. Does it not to you? I'm talking about the Internet, computers, and the way things are going right now. Have you noticed that you cannot listen to a program, you cannot view a CNN news show, or even the networks, that don't yield up at some point a World Wide Web address? We are in the middle of a revolution, a very, very fast-moving revolution in America right now. I guess in the world. I have never in my life seen such a rapid increase in the use of the net. It's almost a living organism. Now, of course, it is not. But in many ways, it is like that. And I wonder how many of you have thought about it. This incredible interconnection that has occurred not as a planned thing. In other words, there was no great master plan that somebody sat down and put together about how the whole world will be connected by computer with email and messaging and photographs and anything you want transferred back and forth. Nobody planned it out exactly. It sort of happened. And it's happening very, very quickly now. It is a true dimensional jump. It's a revolution, and it's occurring right now. And like the frog or the lobster cooking in the pot that continually gets warmer, I think that we're not noticing it. I certainly am, and many of you may be, but I have never seen such a fast change in all my life. Have you? It is quite remarkable. This organism that is beginning to grow called the Internet. Amazing.
0: Now we take you back to the night of April 4th, 1996, on Art Bell, Somewhere in Time.

0: east of the Rockies. You're on the air. Good morning.
1: Well, you would have been. I think we just missed you. West of the Rockies, you're on the air.
2: Good morning, Art.
0: Good morning to you.
2: This is Frank in Evanston, Wyoming.
0: Yes, sir.
2: I have a little poem that I wrote about the Unabomber, if you'd like to hear it.
0: No, I'd rather not. I'd rather not have people read. It just doesn't work out. But if you want to talk to me about the Unabomber, we can do that.
2: All right. Well, I just think that what's been happening with the Unabomber, I mean, we really don't know if it's really the guy in Montana that did it.
0: Well, we don't, but I cited what they had so far, and that sounds fairly damning.
2: I mean, a lot of people, I mean, especially out west here, I mean, we all make bombs to, or I guess you would call, or get dynamite for stumps and this and that. So, I mean, you know, you don't really know. I mean, a lot of people have strong opinions, too, against the government out here. That doesn't make, just because we make something to blow up a stump or we have anti-government feelings doesn't mean that necessarily that we're out here killing people.
0: How many people blow up stumps with pipe bombs?
2: Well, I haven't personally, but I've made little bombs myself.
0: Well, so have I.
2: Do that.
0: So have I.
2: You know, I mean, I have a little bit of chemistry background, and I don't know if what I'm doing is illegal, but I'm not doing it for illegal purposes.
0: How many of these people make pipe bombs and then construct meticulous notes on how to place them and send them in packages?
2: Well, that I don't. I guess you have a point there.
0: And then there's the chemical makeup of the bombs, matching the bombs that went off and killed people earlier. Fairly heavy point there, huh?
2: Oh, did they say that?
0: Mm-hmm.
2: That they're similar?
0: Yes.
2: Oh, I didn't know that.
0: Uh-huh.
2: Well, thanks a lot, Art. I appreciate the show.
0: You bet. Have a good day, sir. I think they've got their man. Now, of course, everybody is innocent until proven guilty, but I think they've got their guy. The question is, what would drive somebody to do that? And I think the answer is, to me, fairly obvious. One, the man did live the life that he preached. We already covered that. Two would be this hatred of what I just talked about. The growing web of the internet, computers, telecommunications, modern technology. I had a man who called the show the other night. You may have heard him. And he said, all technology is of the devil, Satan. All technology. Now forget the fact that he was using a phone to call me and was himself on the internet and hundreds of radio stations distributed by a geosynchronous satellite and technology that he couldn't possibly even understand. Forget all that. But he said all of this is of the devil. Maybe that's why he or one of his friends called up and said I was the Antichrist. West of the Rockies, you're on the air.
3: Hello, Art.
0: Hi.
3: I'm in Clackamas, Oregon.
0: Okay.
3: You know what I think?
0: No, I don't know what you think, sir.
3: I think God should make it rain 40 days and 40 nights and get rid of all these evil people.
0: Well, what about all the good people that would drown?
3: Well, then they'd go to heaven.
0: They'd go to heaven? And everybody else would sink down into
3: the
0: fiery... well, first you'd have to go through all the water, I suppose. But
3: I'm sure Leonard would agree with me.
0: Maybe he would.
3: Maybe he'll call you up tonight.
0: Maybe he will.
3: Okay, thanks.
0: You're welcome. I wish it had rained for 40 days and 40 nights and ship all these sinners off to hell so we Christians could be sucked up. Go to heaven. Wishing for a flood, huh? East of the Rockies, you're on the air. Good morning. Going once. Going twice, gone. First time caller line, you're on the air. Hi.
4: Hey, I have all your phone numbers except for your fax line. Think I could get that number?
0: You are not a first time caller?
4: Yeah, I am.
0: Okay, sure. It's my fax number is area code 702-727-8499.
4: Thank you.
0: You're welcome. Somebody wanting to fax me, and you are, of course, welcome to do that. Wildcard line, you're on the air. Hi.
5: Hi, Art. It's Mike in San Francisco.
0: Hi, Mike.
5: Two things. One, I was going to comment on the standoff with the Freeman.
1: Yes, sir.
5: But I guess first I just wanted to make one comment about what you just mentioned on the devil and technology. I think a lot of people sort of suspect that the devil is this actual person or thing out there that makes people do things.
1: Mm-hmm.
5: I really think it's kind of an internal inadequacy in one form or another that basically allows people to lose their self-control in some area.
1: You believe in God?
5: Actually, no.
1: No?
5: Agnostic more than, it's not that I think he doesn't exist, it's that I don't know if he does. I like that fax you got from somebody about 10 minutes ago or 15 minutes ago where he was doing his own search, he said, in college. Wanted to come up with his own internal beliefs.
1: Yeah, I've been doing that for many years.
5: I have never reached the point where I could say, yes, I believe. So, I'm waiting. I don't discourage anybody who has faith from continuing on.
1: Uh-huh.
5: I haven't reached that point.
1: I'm not sure I have either. In other words, not with a very structured a set of beliefs. I have a sort of a loose personal feeling that there definitely is a creator, but it doesn't go beyond that at the moment.
5: Yeah, I mentioned when we talked about Richard Hoagland's theories that it didn't bother me in the least, and I was kind of hoping we'd find some better society that either created us or sent us here, or I'd kind of like to know, you
1: mm-hmm.
5: know, if there's somebody who knows a hell of a lot more than we do.
1: Wouldn't we all?
5: But on the standoff.
1: Yes, sir.
5: And this is completely unrelated. You had a caller yesterday who said that we should have moved in a long time ago and could move in now with tear gas.
1: Yes.
5: And I kind of agree with his thinking on what will happen. I'm not sure I care, you know, how they do this, but I kind of think the longer you wait, the more they are playing the string, you know.
1: Yeah, I've been trying to figure that one out myself. And
5: I mean,
1: you think as time goes on, the danger of it turning out poorly increases?
5: Yes. And the reason is I don't think our government or any of our foreign policy people, when we're dealing with other countries, puts themselves in the other person's position enough. It's one thing to understand philosophy. It's another thing to vision yourself sitting in their spot. What would you do? And if I were the Freeman, I'd be plotting away, number one, to not lose any political points when this ends, no matter what. And then worry about my own survival second. You know, they want to win the public opinion battle first. And the longer this goes on, the more they're going to have to become martyrs.
1: All right. Well, I appreciate your call, but their actions may preclude any possibility of their generally winning the public's approval. And by that I mean the so-called freemen have taken actions that I think have already pretty much condemned them in the eyes of the public and precluded support even from militia groups around the country. I think everybody stood back from this one, took a fair look at what was going on and said, hey, this is not Waco, this is not Ruby Ridge. This is a very different situation, and I do believe that people listened to a couple or 3 days of calls that we took the pains to get here from people in Montana trying to find out the unscreened truth for you about, you know, what's going on there, and I think it had an effect. On our international line, you're on the air. Good morning.
6: Good morning. This is, good afternoon. This is Mr. Yang calling from Shenzhen, China.
1: From Shenzhen.
6: Hello?
1: Yes, hello. From Shenzhen, China?
6: Yes.
1: Oh, my. Welcome to the program.
6: I learned this from a friend of mine in Sacramento.
1: Yes.
6: And she told me that the host is Art Bell. Art Bell?
1: Yes, my name is Art Bell, and you are now on the air all over America and the world.
6: Oh, yeah. This is the chance I'm going to be a star. I'm a star, right?
1: You are a star now. Yes. What would you like to say to the world?
6: Wow, I don't know. I have no idea. no idea at all about your radio station. But first thing I'd like to say is I'd like to say hello to my friend in Sacramento. Her name is Beth.
1: Okay.
6: She's located in such a height.
1: Yes, you said hello to Beth in Sacramento.
6: Yeah, Beth in Sacramento, such a height.
1: I also, you know, I was in your city about 1 year ago.
6: Oh, I heard that because my friend wrote me a letter, and she told me that you were in Shenzhen last year, right?
1: Yes.
6: I think you still have some very, very fresh memory of my city, and just like the memory I have of your city.
1: Yes, your city was amazing. So many trucks, so much economic activity going on.
6: You know, when I was in Sacramento, and that was some years ago, and I was I was at school there, and I was at a conjunction of the streets, and I was counting the cars. There was a car going.
1: Listen, my friend, listen to me for a moment. I have a break for the news. Will you call me back after the news?
6: And how long will that be?
1: About 5 minutes.
6: Okay.
1: Talk to you then. From Communist China, we'll be right back.
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0: premier radio network presents Art Bell, Somewhere in Time. 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
1: Once again, here I am. Lots of subjects on the table. The Unabomber, lots of people talking about that. The Freeman movement, standoff, whatever you want to call it. The Ron Brown death because of the crash. Just lots and lots of things on the table to talk about. Really, what's ever on your mind is fair game. Just prior to the top of the hour, some of you will not have heard it. You're just joining us now at this hour. We got a call on our international line from Shenzhen province in China. And I asked the gentleman to call back, and we'll see if he does. That is an economic province in communist China. That marks the first call from communist China. So, I'm very pleased about that. And if he gets back to us, we'll ask him a little bit about what's going on in the province now. We do have an international line now, and if you want to call us internationally from anywhere in the world, the way you can do it is to get hold of your AT&T USA Direct Access Operator, or if you have the access number, use that. Then when you get the line, the direct USA Direct Access AT&T line, you just call don't dial 1. Just dial 800-893-0903. And it will be toll-free from anywhere in the world. And it was good to hear from China. As you know, I spent some time in Shenzhen province. It's been about a year now since I've been in that city, in that part of China, but my recollections of it now come flooding back after talking to that man a little while ago. It is a wild economic ride they're undergoing in China. If you were to see it, it would scare you. And I don't lightly use that term. You have never in your life seen that kind of economic activity. It was frightening. And we had something to do with some of it, but the Japanese, the Germans, and the Americans to a lesser degree, and just country after country involved in joint projects with factories for miles and miles and miles and miles of nothing but factories and economic activity. And it was an amazing sight to behold, and talking to that man from China reminded me of that. His English quite legible, and just more of the adventure, I guess, that we're going to undergo as we sort of add an international flavor to the program with this line. It's pretty neat, and it's going to be like everything else. You know, we're not screening those calls, so wherever they come from and however they come, they come. Absolutely fascinating. We are truly in a technological breakthrough point. I said that last hour in reflection to some degree on what the Unabomber was saying, but there is a full revolution underway. I mean, right now. And maybe you're a little like the frog or the lobster in the slowly heating water, and you don't know what's going on. But you cannot watch a TV show, you cannot watch any program out there right now without bumping into internet web addresses and all the rest of it. Just about everything is beginning to become the internet. It is almost like a living organism. It isn't, but it's getting closer all the time. And I don't mean some great intellect that's going to suddenly take over. But all of these interconnected large processors and data banks, it is fascinating what's going on, isn't it? Telecommunications, we now have the first true international toll-free 800 line. This was done for us by AT&T with about 2 weeks of research. Nobody had ever done anything like it before. And we said, well, we'd like it. And they said, well, okay, we'll see if we can do it. And they put their best minds to work. And they did it. It's amazing, absolutely amazing. So somebody can sit out there and dial a bunch of numbers and call toll-free right into here. Isn't that amazing? Just one more notch in the technology belt. Absolutely amazing. All right, back to the lines. West of the Rockies, you're on the air. Hello.
2: Hello, Art.
1: Yes, sir.
2: This is Matt from Idaho once again.
1: Hi, Matt.
2: Hey, how's it going?
1: All right.
2: Hey, I have a question. Wasn't there like $1 million reward for the arrest and prosecution of
1: the Unabomber?
2: The Unabomber?
1: I think so, yes.
2: Mm-hmm. Will the brother take the money and run, or what?
1: That's an interesting question.
2: I would pose that to people out there. What should he do? Or?
1: Well, I would say, number one, if he wants it, and if this is the Unabomber, then he certainly deserves it. What would you do in such a case? I mean, if you found writings in your home that told you that you probably had, as a brother, the Unabomber,
2: yeah.
1: What would you do?
2: Boy, that is that's a hard question. You'd hate to...
1: Well, I'm sure it was a hard question for him.
2: Sure. I mean, boy, you hate to see innocent people getting blown up, you know. If he does take the money, what will he do with it? I mean...
1: Anything he wants.
2: What should he do? What do you think he should do with it, let's say, if he takes it?
1: I don't know. I think if... I think if he gets it, thank you very much for the call. He deserves it. It's a good question, and it must not have been easy. Unabomber or not, I guess if it's not your brother or your sister, you know, it's easy to say, well, of course I'd turn them in. But when it's your own flesh and blood... going to the FBI might not be so easy. Huh? That'd be a rough one. That would really be a rough one, and I wouldn't speculate as to the person's motives. And I would rather err on the side of believing that they did it not for the money, and that is what I think, but did it only after very hard reflection and thought. Blood is thicker than water, you know. So that would not be an easy call. That would not be an easy call. Dear Art, I have a solution to all the world's problems. Why not put the police from L.A. Riverside in Montana? Steve in San Diego. Jeez, Steve. First time caller line, you're on the air.
3: Hey, Art.
1: Hello.
3: My name's Lyle. I'm calling from San Diego.
1: Hi, Lyle.
3: I'm listening to you on a little 30-year-old transistor-looking radio, General Electric.
1: You are, huh?
3: This is the last time I ever get to call this number.
1: That's true. The first and last time. This is your big shot.
3: Yeah, I had a couple comments and questions. First of all these kind of hyped-up Christians that call you, I feel bad. I'm a Christian. I guess I can halfway understand there or appreciate the burning faith that would want to flood all the evil people out. So, you know the little Darwin fish that you see on cars sometimes?
1: Yes.
3: I think those are really funny, but I also, in me, want to just slam into them. And so I guess I understand those people, but I feel bad. Sometimes I think it's a bunch of kooks.
1: You would like to slam into a person who has a Darwin fish on?
3: Well, no, I think because I appreciate the humor in it that someone thought, and they're kind of one up on us.
1: Yeah. It's too much of a slam for you.
3: Yeah, that's it. It's such a slam. So, I don't know. I think they're funny, but I can understand those people who call.
1: I wonder, do you think that vehicles so equipped, displaying such a symbol, are keyed more or less frequently than other vehicles?
3: I don't know. I wonder. Okay, and I think that's wrong, and when I feel that way, I think, what a jerk.
1: Yeah.
3: Anyway, well, I had a question for you.
1: Yes.
3: You're talking about this, all the web stuff. I'm pretty much kind of in the Stone Age as far as computers go.
1: Yes.
3: I do freelance artwork, and I'm sitting here right now drawing with pens and paper, which is kind of odd, I guess. But I kind of understand, like, what you're saying, everybody's got a website. And I wonder when you hook up.
1: Well, what I'm saying is there's a revolution going on as we speak, and
3: yeah.
1: It's really moving fast.
3: I you're right. Like, everything you hear is...
1: Suddenly the internet.
3: Yeah.
1: Suddenly it's a net everywhere, yes.
3: And I've heard, like, people talk about viruses and stuff. I don't completely understand it. I wonder, when you're hooked up to these big web things, is there someday someone, you know, kind of evil with, or not evil, just smart with nothing else to do, going to figure out how to get into everybody's computer and shut them down? Or
1: depend on it, sir. Depend on it. Thank you. I see on a daily basis warnings from America Online and the other services that there's some new computer virus out there. Under no circumstances, it will say download the following. And there are people out there trying. And there are certainly evil geniuses out there all around the world working on ways to infect the entire net. One day somebody will do it. That's the dark side. There's a bright and a dark side. That's a part of the dark side. But it is almost, in that sense, like a living organism with tentacles going everywhere. And like any living organism, it can probably be poisoned. So we could think of these people, these evil geniuses who are out there cooking up ways to poison the organism in exactly that way. And sure, it could suddenly be killed. What's even more interesting to speculate about is where it's going. Where is it going? This incredible, growing, almost living organism of interconnection, and it's moving very quickly toward what destination, you might ask. Take the call that we got a little while ago from Shenzhen, China, as an example. There's communist China, very, very closed society. I wonder if it has occurred to them, and of course it probably hasn't, that somebody can pick up a telephone like that man did on the other side of the world, in the middle of a controlled communist country, and call a national American talk show. So, I don't know, you know, where all this is leading, and... you know, what you're hearing is just, I mean, it's amazing. It's an amazing thing that's going on in the world. And it will roll over governments. It will roll over ideologies. It will shrink the world. It's just, it's absolutely amazing to think about. And I think it's one of the things that was very much on the Unabomber's mind. Wouldn't you say? I would.
0: 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Tonight, an encore presentation of Coast to Coast AM from April 4th, 1996.

0: right, back to the lines. We've not heard back from our friend in China yet. I'm not really so sure that the Chinese government would be wild about the fact that somebody from China could call a talk show, an American talk show, a nationwide network talk show. I know they wouldn't be wild about that. That was an amazing call. First time caller line, you're on the air. Good morning.
1: Yeah, Art, this is Eric from Missoula.
0: Hello, Eric. How's Missoula, Montana?
1: Hold on, let me turn this radio.
0: Oh, turn it off, actually.
1: Because I know that you're pretty angered by that.
0: No, it's not that I get angry. It's that people get confused and sound confused when they have it running in the background because of the delay, and it makes them sound disconnected.
1: Oh, okay. Well, I understand.
0: Okay, good.
1: All right. Anyway, what was I going to ask you? I was going to ask you about the, when you were talking earlier about the technology growing so fast, well, what are your views on that?
0: It's a good question. I have, of course, I'm right in the middle of it in every way, as you know.
1: Yeah, totally, yeah.
0: So I'm reflective about it, and I think it has a good side and a bad side. On balance, I think it's better than it is the worse. In other words, I think it has more of an upside than a downside, but it does have a dark side.
1: Right.
0: And I'm not blind to it, and I'm watching it. And since I'm right in the middle of it, it's a little hard to watch. I mean, here I am in the middle of video conferencing technology. Somebody's sitting here watching me right now, telling me to put out my cigarette. Anyway, we can do that. We can go on the internet. We can talk to people all around the world, good or bad. Mostly good, but with a downside. And I'm, you know, so I'm thoughtful about it. That's the only answer I can give you.
1: Oh, well, thanks. Yeah, I tend to run into a lot of people here at this university. I'm a student here, and who were kind of on the downfall of it. And I tend to disagree.

0: That's for sure. So, where is this great wave going to carry us? Where do you think it's going to carry us? There are a lot of people out there who think it is pure evil. The Unabomber was obviously one of those, and I've talked to plenty of other people here on the program who feel the same way. As I've said, I'm fascinated by it, captivated by it, right in the middle of it, but still able to stand back enough to say, what are we doing here? Interesting question. East of the Rockies, you're on the air. Good morning.
1: Hello.
0: Hello.
1: This is John.
0: Hello, John. Where are you?
1: I'm in Baton Rouge, Louisiana.
0: Baton Rouge. All right. Well, yeah. What's going on in Baton Rouge?
1: Oh, well, to me, it's not a very friendly place anymore.
0: Why?
1: Well, for example, I go get a driver's license from another state. And I have my birth certificate, and I have this current driver's license from this other state, Colorado.
0: Sure.
1: So I go in there to go ahead and get it changed over, and I don't have what they want.
0: Well, what do you mean you don't have what they want?
1: Well, they want like two. They have a requirements to get this driver's license.
0: Yeah.
1: And I didn't have like two forms of ID and a Social Security card and so on and on and on, you know?
0: Well, then you're not a person.
1: Yeah. but that upset me today, and I just finally find it very unfriendly, just kind of like the Mexicans or the aliens. No, not the immigrants. I guess they were illegal immigrants. We don't even know that for sure, who was all illegal and who was legal. The people in the car in Riverside?
0: Pickup truck, yes.
1: Yeah, when they got beat like that. That's the spirit of America now. It's kind of getting to be a mean place. That's upsetting, but...
0: Yes, I think generally Americans are less humored than they used to be, less patient than they used to be, maybe a little meaner than they used to be. I think all that's kind of true.
1: Yes, sir. You're talking about the technology and all that now. What do you think about the crash in Bosnia? I'm a pilot. I'm unemployed right now, but I am a pilot. And there were, from the facts that I got through C-SPAN and everything, they were executing what they call an NDB approach. It's non-directional approach.
0: There were two non-directional beacons. Listen, I've got to leave you at this point. I'm sorry, we've got a break. I'm not a pilot, so I couldn't offer an expert opinion, but we'll have a word or two to say about it here in a moment. We'll be right back.
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1: Good morning, everybody. I'm Art Bell. Good to be here. Want to remind you that we do have an international toll-free line when I can get to it. And it does ring, but I can't always get to it. We treat it as we do the other lines, and we just let it ring until we answer. I try to give it some priority, but obviously, and you know, if we're in the middle of something else and I can't go to it, I can't. So there you have it. But in no

0: matter where you are in the world, you can call us toll-free, as a man in Shenzhen province, China, did about a half hour ago. That's amazing. Absolutely amazing. And I got a couple of faxes about it. And he just may not have been able to get back through yet. But here's one. Dear Art, maybe the reason call from China hasn't called back is because the communist government has realized that any of their citizens can call an American talk show. That's from San Diego. And comments on technology, too. I'm getting those. I think that technology, Art, has not improved life on this planet the way it was expected to. I think it has enabled greedy and powerfully evil people to destroy whole tracts of prime land, wipe out whole species of plants and animals, and ultimately, Art, you'll see in your lifetime that technology drives us back to a mentality that we will wish we could hide from and won't be able to anymore. That's from Mike. Interesting, huh? So there are a lot of people nervously, not exactly embracing this change in technology, this revolution taking place all around us right now. It is amazing what's going on if you step back from it. Absolutely amazing. Art, sometimes I think people get so involved in their fast-paced technological lifestyle that they don't realize what it would be like without it. The Unabomber, I feel, saw all too clearly how technology was destroying the human race and may have gone over the edge in despair. Also, Art, did you know that all of the UPCs in the world have their code? 666, the number of the Antichrist. Eventually, nobody will be able to buy or sell without the mark of the beast. So, I know, there are many, many of those who feel that it is of the devil. So, you see, I'm exactly right. I'm exactly right. And maybe that's why, with all my use of technology, some out there have decided to call me the Antichrist. What a terrible thing to be called. And yet, I understand their connection. I understand how they're getting there. On the wild card line, you're on the air. Hello.
1: Hi, Art.
0: Hi.
1: This is Craig from somewhere in Southern California.
0: Okay. Unidentified, somewhere in Southern California. It's like saying, here I am, a needle somewhere in a haystack, but go ahead.
1: Well, you'd mentioned earlier something about the brother of the Unabomber, or a potential alleged Unabomber.
0: Alleged Unabomber, yes. The signs are very powerful that he may be the one. And I believe his brother is the one who found the information and ultimately talked to the FBI.
1: Well, I have an interesting story in my life. Years about, I don't know, 15, 20 years ago, I had a girlfriend who eventually ended up being murdered.
0: Oh, boy.
1: And I remember at the time, I was fairly young. I was like 8th grade. I remember my oldest brother, who has been diagnosed as a schizophrenic.
0: Yes.
1: He took a strange, a bizarre liking to this particular girlfriend.
0: Uh-huh.
1: And I never really thought about it at the time. He acted really strange around her. And there was one incident in particular that I remember him physically putting his hands on her and shoving her out the door. Told her, don't come back. There was something about his behavior that just was really odd, along with him being mentally unstable. And, you know, life went on. I only saw her over that summer when I was in between 8th and 9th grade.
0: What was the manner of the murder?
1: Somebody broke into her apartment and potentially tried to rape her. As far as I remember, she was strangled to death.
0: Strangled.
1: And, you know, I thought about the time. I thought, you know, maybe my, you know, I
0: my
1: remember
0: brother.
1: The obsession that
0: yep.
1: my brother had with it. So, I never went to the police.
0: Two questions. Was the murder solved?
1: No. It's an unsolved murder.
0: Unsolved murder. And to this day, you think it's possible?
1: It's possible. There was other signs. I remember my mother caught my brother making strange phone calls. He would take my sister's high school annual and look up pretty girls in the annual and call them and make, I don't know if he was making obscene phone calls or if he was just calling to talk to them. But, you know, like I say, I was fairly young at the time. The thought crossed my mind, you know, maybe he had something to do with it. And then being my brother, I said, nah, you know, I know him better than that. He's not going to get involved in anything like that. And to this day, I've never told anybody about it. And I don't know if they'd still have evidence around, if they collected any evidence at the time. My brother has since disappeared.
0: Well, there is no statute of limitations that I'm aware of on murder. So it's never too late to find out. You say your brother has disappeared.
1: Yeah, see, being...
0: Oh, that's very interesting.
1: Well, being he was a schizophrenic, we finally got him on medication.
0: Uh-huh.
1: And for a while he was taking his medication, he was fine. He was a little lethargic.
0: Yes.
1: But it brought him back down to earth.
0: Something like lithium or some sort of class of drug like that.
1: Something like that. And, mm-hmm. and I remember his psychiatrist was going on vacation. He was handled by somebody else. His medication ran out. And when his medication ran out, he flipped out again, took some money out of the bank. He was getting SSI at the time. And disappeared. That was about 10 years ago.
0: All right. Well, I very much appreciate the call, sir, and the, I'm not sure what I would do in such a case. I would think that if it's bothering you, you would want to go to the police. But it's not an easy call for anybody. It wouldn't be an easy call for anybody if it was your own flesh and blood. It's easy enough to sit back and consider it academically. If you're actually able to walk in those shoes, I mean, suppose you did what apparently this brother did. Suppose you did that. Went up into the attic, you were moving, leaving Chicago for another place, and suddenly ran into a bunch of writings from a relative of yours that might indicate this relative might be a mad bomber. Would you go to the FBI? Would you talk to your family first? Would you try to contact your brother? Would you not go to the authorities? Not an easy choice, no matter how you crack it up. Not an easy choice. And I also think, again, that a good subject of forward discussion here would be, in effect, what the Unabomber's cry was. It was a cry against technology. And according to what we can see, this man lived the life that he preached. He rode a bicycle, lived in a hand-built cabin, had an outhouse, no running water, no television, I presume no radio, no electricity. Was very intelligent, a couple of college degrees, and a total hermit. That's what they know of this man, accused of being the, actually not yet accused of being the Unabomber, but thought to be, and the evidence seems pretty heavy. Man is 50-some-odd years old, 53 or 54, I forget, something like that. West of the Rockies, you're on the air. Hi.
2: Let me get the radio off.
0: Yes, get it off, please.
2: Hey, Arbel, it's good to talk to you again. I'm calling from Merced, California.
0: Merced, KYOS. Yes, sir.
2: David. I remember listening to one of your guests that spoke on the Mayan calendar.
0: Yes.
2: And I was reading in the paper today, and they had the lunar eclipse that she was talking about yesterday.
0: Right.
2: And from what I remember, I think 52 days from yesterday, there's supposed to be a catastrophic event or some type of disaster.
0: And yet here we are still.
2: Yes. Mm-hmm. But so I think it's May 25th is 52 days from the lunar eclipse that happened yesterday.
0: Mm-hmm.
2: So I'll be looking for that. And I was just wondering if it tied in with any of the predictions that Michael Scallion made.
0: Well, Mr. Scallion suggested there could be trouble or a particular window through April 10th, which means we've got about 5 days for that particular window. It doesn't automatically mean something's going to occur whenever such a prediction is made, but they just, the people who do this kind of thing, lay out windows or periods of time where things are more likely than not. And he's been awfully right on the money so far, so I'll be watching, as I'm sure you all will. April is always a very... Something's going to happen in April. You don't have to stick your neck out very far to know that. April 19th, of course, is the anniversary of the Waco thing. That may bring a problem. I hope not. President, by the way, is going to Oklahoma City today, later on today. So April is always, every year, something has occurred in April. Don't ask me why, but it's a month when things happen. And it's been so every year. Anybody have any thoughts on why that might be? Or it has been that way for several years, to the point where I almost think of April, or get ready or brace myself for whatever it is that's going to occur in April.
3: Now we take you back to the night of April 4th, 1996, on Art Bell, Somewhere in Time.

0: 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Amazing. As the world turns, huh? East of the Rockies, you're on the air. Hello. Going once, going twice, gone. On the first time caller line, you're on the air. Good morning.
1: How are you, Art?
0: I'm fine.
1: Calling from Connecticut. I've only been listening to you for about 3 weeks now. Are you familiar with the work of Edgar Cayce?
0: Oh, of course.
1: Yeah. Did you know that he said that the Earth changes would commence when you started hearing rumors about man controlling the weather?
0: No, I didn't know that.
1: Yeah, that's a fact. I've been into the Cayce stuff for about 25 years, and I have everything that he ever said in book form and on CD-ROM. And that's a fact.
0: I'm curious, where are you in Connecticut, by the way?
1: I'm in East Hampton.
0: East Hampton.
1: Yeah, I'm listening to you on WJR out of Detroit.
0: Out of Detroit. Long reach.
1: Yes, it is. I wish I could get you closer. You disappear around 4 o'clock.
0: Yeah, hang in there. We're going to be on shortly in Hamden, Connecticut. Now, maybe you'll be able to hear us from there.
1: That'd be good. And by the way, about a dozen years ago, or maybe a little longer than that, my wife and I were involved with Gordon Michael Scallion in East Hartford when he was just really getting his feet wet with the stuff.
0: He is quite a remarkable person, isn't he?
1: Yeah, he's, you know, who knew, you know? I mean, he's quite a, got a tremendous track record.
0: He does, and I thank you for the call. And not only does he have a tremendous track record, but he is sincere, and I think that's probably what affected me more than any other thing about Gordon Michael Scallion, is in private conversations with him, he was just as intense, concerned, and real as he was in public. And that led me, and still does, to say, if there is such a thing as somebody who can see the future, who has visions, he is definitely the real thing. I mean, to me, he is. That doesn't mean that I'm certain it can be done. I'm just saying if there is a real McCoy, he's the real McCoy. One of these days, we'll get him back on the air again. It's been a while. He is a fascinating individual. We have a lot in common. He's a ham. And we stay in touch. As events dictate, we will bring him back on the air. Fascinating. Is there somebody sitting here on Vidian watching me right now? That's our video telephone. And they say, what are you looking at when you're looking up? Well, the answer is, when I'm looking up, I'm generally looking at the clock. I have a clock above me. And if you work on network radio, you live and die by that clock. And believe me, if you don't live by it, you die by it. You either come and go as you are supposed to, or you get chopped off like a bad dream by an alert board operator somewhere. So I watch the clock, of course, very carefully. East of the Rockies, you're on the air. Hello.
2: Hi, Art. Hi. This is Brett calling from Chicago.
0: Hi, Brett.
2: Listen to you on WTMJ out of Milwaukee, actually.
0: Yes, sir. Yes, sir.
2: Yeah, I wanted to make a few comments about people that are so down on technology.
0: Okay.
2: Half of them call you on the phone.
0: Almost all of them do.
2: Right, or they fax you. Those are all technological advances.
0: It is true.
2: Of the 20th century.
0: No, it's true.
2: Yeah.
0: But there is a valid argument, don't you think, to be, or at least a controversy to be chewed through, about how fast we move, whether we're going too fast, and there is a downside to it. I mean, I'm in the middle of it, and I know that.
2: Sure. I think it's evolutionary. You know, we must evolve to adapt to keep up with what's going on, and I think it's just a response to the society and changings of the human body and things like that.
0: Okay, try this one out.
2: Okay.
0: Are we evolving intellectually as quickly as science and technology is advancing? In other words, are we keeping up with science?
2: Some of us are. Sadly to say, probably the majority of us aren't. So I'm thinking, the education system and things, public schools and things like that, aren't preparing our young folks for keeping up with how fast we are evolving. And I think there's some of us, I'm not saying me or, you know, or you or anybody, but there are a few people that are keeping up with it. I think maybe some of the things that Hoagland and some of the other people in NASA got going on, they may be keeping up with it. I downloaded your pictures from the internet about...
0: They are something, aren't they?
2: Oh, man. They're amazing.
0: I know. All right. I've got to run, sir. Thank you very much for the call. More coming right after the break.
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1: Well. We've got an interesting breaking story. And I'll give you the gist of it. Art, the Los Angeles Times is publishing the following story today. President Clinton secretly approved shipments of Iranian arms, that's right, Iranian arms, to Bosnian fighters in 1994, despite a UN embargo and Clinton's own official opposition. The covert arrangement, which shipped thousands of tons of small arms, mortars, anti-tank weapons, and other light equipment, would have also contradicted Clinton's official policy of isolating Iran as a supporter of terrorism. The CIA, which was not told of the arms pipeline, eventually blew the whistle on it after discovering the operation through satellite monitoring. After the CIA brought evidence of the arms deal to the White House, a secret six-month investigation was launched by the Intelligence Oversight Board. The board, composed of Clinton appointees, found no laws were violated. Deja vu all over again. Well. I remember. Oh, how I remember the years of doing talk radio. After the news of Irangate. After the shuffling of arms down into and or monies from arms sales into Central America. My God, I remember the angry, vilifying calls about all of that from the left. Now the left is going to have a great quandary. They will either, what will they do on the talk shows? What will Charlie and company say about this? What will they say? It is virtually the same thing. I mean, here we are dealing with a country that we have officially called terrorist, doing the very same thing, very nearly, that was done by the Reagan administration, and all of a sudden it is revealed to be legal and all okay because a bunch of Clinton appointees investigated their own guy. What could the left possibly say to defend this? Will they come on ranting and raving about our government doing something like this and our president doing something like this? About a government within a government? Will they say all those terrible things they said about Ronald Reagan, or will there be just a crushing, crashing silence? Well, I suspect the latter. But there you have it. That news at this hour just breaking. I'm telling you, April is going to be a strange month. Very strange month, and it is certainly beginning that way. We're talking about the Unabomber, we're talking about technology, the internet, the communications revolution. I guess because in part of the possible or probable even capture of the Unabomber, they think they've got their guy. The explosive materials match those used. The writings. They're looking at the typewriters to see if they were the ones that typed the manifesto. Privately, FBI fellows have said, we've got our guy. They're convinced he is the one. And we've been spending a lot of time talking about technology. It's all around us. It's all around me right now. From the internet, the web, to telecommunications that have gone absolutely bonkers. I've got people looking at me by calling me. I've got a teleconferencing line going on right now. People can sit here and watch me do my program and do. We've got the first international 800 line toll-free right here. Let me hit that again. We got a call a little while ago from Shenzhen, province, China. He's not called back, and I hope there is no dark reason for that, but he has not yet called back. Nevertheless, we did get that call, and it definitely was from Shenzhen province, the economic province of communist China. So that can be done instantly from a country that might not want it to occur. I wonder if they thought of that when they set this line up for us, that that could occur. At any rate, here it is. If you would like to call us from any spot in the world, if you're listening to my voice now on the internet, or on a very long distance skip from one of our great 50,000 watt radio stations, you can call the United States toll free. It will not cost you anything. It is free. You call first and get the AT&T USA direct number, direct access number, and then call 800-893-0903. That number again is 800-893-0903.
0: Now we take you back to the night of April 4th, 1996, on Art Bell, Somewhere in Time.

0: Absolutely amazing. Sue, who's on Vidian, tells me, her sources tell her, the Times is reporting that our President Clinton directly participated in the decision to siphon arms shipments through Iran to the Bosnians. This is so remarkable. This is so remarkable. It's almost too much. But I tell you, these days, I'm not really surprised by anything anymore. Are you? Does this surprise you, shock you, that another president would do what very nearly brought down a president? That caused congressional hearings? Amazing. On our first-time caller line, you're on the air. Hello. Oh, we just missed that call. Did you hear the click just before I said anything? West of the Rockies, you're on the air. Hi.
1: Hi, I think I know what Bill Clinton's going to say. He'll just say, I was out of the loop. Just like everybody else.
0: Yeah, I mean, this is almost too much for my poor little mind to deal with. I'm trying to imagine what the left is going to say about this. Now, they ought to come out, of course, if they're true to their ideology, which they're not, roaring and screaming and screeching and yelling that this is awful, like they did last time.
1: Yeah.
0: I mean, after all, you know some of these arms stuck and didn't go through Iran.
1: Mm-hmm.
0: You know a lot of these arms went directly to a nation that calls us the great Satan and would kill us. I'm using the same arguments they used then. And our own president, in contravention of his own policy, sent arms to Iran?
1: It may clinch it for Dole. I don't know. I just don't know. But I'm not quite clear. Like, some of our arms went to Iran, or...
0: Well, they were supposedly, of course, intended for the Bosnians.
1: Oh.
0: But they used Iran, apparently, according to the story,
1: as a go-between.
0: To funnel the arms. It's astounding.
1: Yeah, go figure. Okay, well, this is Charles, KSFO, and I'll be listening.
0: San Francisco. All right, Charles, thank you very much for the call. It is astounding. Now, there will be those who say, well, good. We should have been aiding the Bosnians, and of course, Bob Dole called for a very open program to aid the Bosnians. So it's not so much the fact that it's the Bosnians that were being helped. It's two things. It's one, contravention behind the scenes of his own public policy. Two, it is astounding to me that of all the nations they would pick, it would be Iran. I mean, think about that. Of all the nations they could pick, Iran, to get arms to the Bosnians. Well, yes, Iran had certainly connections with the right people, so I guess they couldn't avoid it. But can you imagine that decision in the White House? And they say that the story apparently is going to say that the president participated directly in the decision. Wouldn't you love to have been in on that meeting? I mean, there's President Clinton with his advisors, and his advisors are probably telling him, listen, Bill, Mr. President, we'll have it seem formal here, Mr. President, the only way that you're going to get arms to the Bosnians is through Iran. The president probably put his head in his hands, and he thought, but my God, what if this ever gets public? What will they do to me? They'll crucify me. I mean, you do remember, don't you, what they did to President Reagan for the arms deal with Iran? God help us if this should ever get public. I imagine they had quite a go round in the White House about this. And yet, in the end, they went for it. It's cosmic irony, I suppose. Isn't it? Cosmic irony that Iran would be the only logical choice to get arms to the Bosnians. Do you suppose the operation was run from the basement of the White House, folks? Wildcard line, you're on the air. Hello.
2: Yeah, good morning, Art.
0: Good morning.
2: Yeah, three things I want to do. One comment about your show.
0: All right, would you speak up good and loud for us?
2: You betcha. One, a comment about your show. One, a comment about technology. And then maybe I'll break the biggest taboo known to mankind.
0: Okay.
2: First, your show, in reference to what you call the quickening.
0: Yes.
2: I kind of think of your show as the joining, which is the joining of all the minds involved. Millions of minds. You know, it's a unique thing.
0: There is that. Yeah, sure, there's that aspect of it. I mean, there are many, many plus sides to technology. What I'm doing here, all the rest of it, there's plus sides, not only, but there's a dark side, too.
2: You bet. And of course, that's what I want to say about technology. Even an untechnological rock can be used as evil. So, you know, it's how you use it.
0: It is, but the greater the power, the greater the power for both good and evil. And right now, the power is getting greater. And so the risks are multiplying as well.
2: Yeah, very true.
0: Now, you are going to break the biggest taboo in the world. I can't wait.
2: Yeah, well, that's the taboo that says that we can't know who and what it is we are. And the fact that I'm about to tell you, your entire audience is already ready to disbelieve it, and that's how strong the taboo is.
0: Are you going to shatter us all?
2: No, it's a mild thing. Really what it is that you are an aperture by which the universe measures itself. Now, think that one through for a minute.
0: An aperture by which the universe measures itself. All right, well, I'll have to give that one more than just a moment's thought, I think.
2: All right. Thank you.
0: Thank you very much. How many people out there just fell to their knees and said, "Oh, no! Oh, my God! That's it! I'm an aperture! I'm a measurement of the entire universe!" How many of you fell to your knees with that knowledge? East of the Rockies, you're on the air. Good morning.
3: Hello.
0: Hello.
3: Is this one of the New Age Antichrist teachers?
0: Yeah, that's me.
3: Did you know that the destiny of this earth is to be burned with fire, like the floods in the day of Noah?
0: Well, which is it going to be? Shake, bake, or drown?
3: By explosion or by collision, there will be a new heaven and a new earth. Destiny is fire. My army, the army of my Lord, will come with angels of his power, inflaming, unquenchable, devouring, eternal flame. And there is only one God, Jesus Christ, the Alpha and Omega, the great I Am, the beginning and the end, the bright and the morning star, the beginning and the end of Lord of Lords and King of Kings, the highest and most almighty. There's no other God, Mr. Bell.
0: Sounds like a, sort of like a repeat of the Ten Commandments on the phone, doesn't it? The movie? As you listen to that voice talking of fire and brimstone, the Lord's vengeance, the fires, the floods, the only Lord God who's seen us worshiping idols of gold and jewels, raining down his wrath on the earth, somehow or another, crashing a comet into us, crashing the sun into us, causing 40 days or 41 or 2 days of rain. They almost actually had that up there in the Northwest here last month. Wasn't it about a month ago? It's like listening to a religious movie or something, listening to that guy. I know who he is. That's the guy who said I was the Antichrist. I recognize the voice. And same line, too. West of the Rockies, you're on the air. Good morning.
4: Good morning.
0: Hi.
4: Calling from Los Angeles.
0: Well, good. KABC country.
4: You bet.
0: Yes, ma'am.
4: I wanted to tell you that the last two news broadcasts on the radio, that's ABC radio.
0: Yes.
4: Were telling us that from the comet that sounds like with a Japanese name, that NASA is saying we're getting X-rays. And they said they have never received X-rays from a comet before.
0: Really?
4: And that's the end of their statement.
0: Really?
4: Yes.
0: Now, why would a comet be emitting X-rays? I have no idea.
4: In fact, the thing that I think excited me more than the fact that X-rays were coming from it was that it was announced which it, and that is odd. And with all that we've been going through lately, trying to get information from NASA,
0: yes.
4: I found it fascinating that here they've said the same sentence in the let's see, it was the 12 o'clock news and the 1 o'clock news. And I turned on the television. Nobody's saying anything there that I can tell, and no one has called your program yet.
0: Dear lady, that is fascinating, and you just called my program, and now you've set my mind racing.
4: I think it's exciting.
0: Thank you very much. Now, look, I'm not an astronomer. I'm not a physicist, but I know there are some out there. Help. I realize that we may pass and have passed through the tails of comets before. In other words, comet doesn't necessarily hit the Earth. It passes the Earth's orbit in a place where the Earth would be in several days, for example, and then the Earth passes through that point, and at that point we pass through the residual left that is the tail or the debris of the comet. But I have never heard of a comet emitting X-rays, which indicates a great release of energy. At any rate, I can't imagine why energy at that particular bandwidth, the X bandwidth, would be emitted. And surely, from that distance, and we have not yet passed through its tail, to the best of my knowledge, so the emissions must be coming from the moving comet. That's remarkable. And I would like your help out there, either by fax or phone, in figuring out what it means. I've not heard the reports, but I don't doubt that lady at all. The comet is emitting X-rays. First time caller line, you're on the air. Hello.
5: Yeah, Art, good night. Or I should say good morning.
0: That'll do.
5: Yeah. In regards to the Arizona nuclear power plant.
0: Yes, sir.
5: Scallion, I believe, forecasted some kind of a accident.
0: He did indeed.
5: I wonder if this might just fit the suit.
0: I certainly hope not.
5: Yeah. And regarding the police chasing illegals.
0: Yes.
5: The other night there was a stories of the CHP where a couple of Caucasians were running into Mexico and were pretty much shot to pieces upon entry into Tijuana.
0: Yeah, of course, sir. Somebody sent me a fax yesterday that said, "Hey, Art, just for the mental exercise of it, imagine for a second that a bunch of white guys get in a beat-up old pickup truck, crash through the Mexican border at Tijuana, and proceed to throw things at the Mexican police that would then be chasing them, side-swiping Mexican cars, and so forth. What do you think would happen to them when the policia caught them?" We will be right back.
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1: It absolutely is. What an amazing night. What an amazing world. Isn't it? Absolutely amazing. I'll update you on some of these stories, and it does seem there is something to it with regard to the comet. We're getting some absolutely amazing news from the White House. Amazing news. Just amazing. Oh my. The LA Times, I guess, breaking a story that our president participated in a decision to send arms to the Bosnians through, of all people, the Iranians. Sent arms to the Iranians in contradiction of his own policy and a U.S. government policy of not dealing with countries that are terrorist countries. You know, I could almost just dredge out an old program from years ago that I did, change, you know, within this wonderful modern day, or not wonderful, we have the ability to snip and clip with computers and just substitute the name Clinton for Reagan, and it would be about the same story. At least till we got to the part about the Contras, it would be about the same story. Back then, the liberals, of course, were absolutely aghast, wanting to crucify Ronald Reagan for dealing with a country like Iran. I remember that. Nail him up. Hang him high, and let him be seen by all the nation. Hanging and twisting. As a lesson, never for this to occur again. Art, assuming the election year GOP fantasy that the LA Times story represents might be true, the left will have no quandary whatsoever. The right, however, is going to have a terrible one. I mean, how in the world can conservatives, who defended the criminal behavior of the Reagan administration, possibly condemn any potential wrongdoing of the Clinton administration? For them to do so would be hypocrisy. President Clinton, if this propaganda turns out to be true, will do what the Reagan nuts never did. Accept responsibility, apologize to the American people, and not cop out with, I don't recall. The straightforwardness with which the president has responded to Whitewater, much to the chagrin of the right, who prayed for a cover-up, proves this. Republicans should quit relying on this type of bull and send Bob Dole to charm and charisma school. Bill in Seattle. Bill, I detect between the lines some real worry there, huh? Could it be that your very own President Bill has done this? Could it be? LA Times propaganda bill? We'll see, but I detect between the lines of that rather hurriedly put together facts quite a bit of worry, and so there should be. And then this, Art, ABC News just reported that NASA says, in fact, they detected strange X-rays coming from that Japanese comet, a Japanese-named comet that just went past. They have no idea what caused X-rays. They've never detected this sort of thing from a comet before. And I don't have the slightest idea what in a comet could produce that kind of radiation or that kind of energy in the X-ray, in the X-band area. Ooh, that's really, really strange. Dear Art, who can understand all of this technology bashing? Things have been so much better for us all. Why, if life weren't so good, how come Mom and Dad both are working 60 hours a week just to keep up with Junior's daycare and Grandma's old folks home bills? America's families have never had it so good. Come on, Art, the international line is cool and all, but I'd rather not have all my human contact over the Internet and Ma Bell's phone lines. Besides the killing, the Unabomber does have a few good points. Yeah, look, I don't, as I've been saying right along this morning, I don't deny it. It's a very incredibly powerful technology, and it's very much a double-edged sword. There is a dark side to this. Like anything powerful, there's positive and there's negative, and it's going to depend on how it is used. I've been very thoughtful about technology, and I was very thoughtful, if you want to know the truth, when the Unabomber's manifesto came out. Aside from the horrendous nature of the way the message was delivered, you have got to be thoughtful about the message. West of the Rockies, you're on the air. Hi.
2: Good morning, Mr. Bell.
1: Good morning.
2: This is John from Seattle, listening to you on a mighty KOMO.
1: Como, yes, sir.
2: Yeah, I was listening to you on the radio, and you were talking about April is the month of the quickening, or what, you know, something big's going to happen this month. Well, I was thinking, I heard last month Mr. Scallion on your station, you were talking about the West Coast and the big one hitting at
1: yes.
2: the end of this month. And I just wanted the people to know that got to be prepared. Can't forget about that.
1: No, everybody, sir, should be prepared, whether you're on the West Coast or wherever else you are. We live in a time when things are happening. Things are happening. Floods, earthquakes, natural disasters, more severe weather. I, even though they don't forecast it, I am expecting a very severe hurricane season. I bet there is. And there is a quickening. So you should do the basics. You know, have food around. You don't have to go nuts. You don't have to have underground bunkers, but have some emergency food. Have an emergency radio. Have candles. Have emergency power. Solar power, if you can handle it. Do those things. Be ready. He's right. Scallion or not, you only have to look around at the headlines to know that what I'm saying makes sense. I have prepared thusly, and so should you. On the first-time caller line, you're on the air. Hi.
3: Hey, Art.
1: Yes.
3: This is Dave in Columbia, California.
1: Hello, Dave.
3: Hi, Art, you probably looked at the medical x-rays before, right?
1: Yes.
3: And can you make any sense out of them?
1: I had some medical training, so yes.
3: Okay. My point is this. You know, Richard Hoagland's photos, a lot of lay people like myself, you know, probably say that, you know, geez, it doesn't look like much to me. But I kind of liken it to the medical x-rays, and that it does take somebody with some training and some...
1: It's absolutely correct. What you're saying is correct, and I've had a lot of people now look at Hoagland's photos, and they look at them for a second, and they go, I don't see anything. Nothing to this. And then a certain percentage of those people have gone away and again looked more carefully, and they inevitably have come back and said, well, now, wait a minute. I've been looking at these more carefully, and I do see something.
3: Yeah, well, that's my point. It just, you know, it does take a little bit of expertise in the field, just like looking at a medical x-ray. I can't tell one thing from another on a medical x-ray, but I'm sure if I studied it for a while, studied the field, then I might be able to make something
1: absolutely
3: out of it.
1: Correct. That makes it a very difficult sell for Mr. Hoagland, because the average person wants to be able to load one of those photographs and look and see, you know, the Chicago Towers sitting there.
3: Yeah.
1: And that isn't what they see, and so they say, oh, what a bunch of baloney.
3: That's right. Well, that was it, Art.
1: Okay, thank you very much for the call, and have a good morning. Sure, you've got to know what you're looking at. It really is quite true, and I must tell you, I've had a lot of responses exactly like that, who first say, what a bunch of absolute hyped-up baloney. But then they go and they more carefully look at the photographs, particularly the Russian Zond photographs, and they say, now, wait a minute, that shouldn't be there. And that's what, of course, Richard Hoagland has been saying, and why I've had and retained so much interest in the work he's doing. West of the Rockies, you're on the air. Good morning.
4: Oh, hi, Art. This is the dreaded Ed in Finland, California.
1: Yes, sir.
4: Yeah, about that comet. I don't want to start rumors or anything, but it seems very strange that when HARP is beaming energies out in the to space, I wonder if it could be picking up and reflecting the energies back to Earth.
1: I don't believe that HARP is doing anything in the X-ray range.
4: Mm-hmm. Well, how are X-rays produced? Is that like fusion energy or something like that? Or
1: well, just like when you go to the dentist and get an X-ray. That's energy in the X, what's called the X-band.
4: Mm-hmm. And it's
1: And how it would be produced by a comet, as I say, I'm not a physicist, how it would be produced by the passing of a comet utterly escapes me. And we have had many comets that have passed without ever detecting anything like X-rays. It's really bizarre.
4: Let me ask one thing about where you live. You live in Pahrump?
1: Yes.
4: Okay, do you know what it means? Are you called Pahrumpians up there, or what? I'm curious. It sounds like a Native American name.
1: It is. And it means big water.
4: Okay. All right. So, anyway, maybe the comet is all giving us X-rays, and that's something else to be concerned about.
1: Thank you very much for the call. I'm not sure whether it's a reason to be concerned. It certainly is something to investigate and wonder about. X-rays. X-rays, X-rays, X-rays. There would have to be, that represents a very significant amount of energy at a great distance. And I'm sitting here sort of absorbing this information, apparently as I also absorb some X-rays, and trying to figure it out. And so anybody out there who can help me out with this, why would a comet emit X-rays? How would a comet emit X-rays? Where would the energy come from in the passage of a comet to create X-rays? Fascinating. East of the Rockies, you're on the air. Hello.
5: Yes, this is Jack in Charleston, South Carolina.
1: Hi, Jack.
5: Comparing President Clinton sending weapons to Bosnia through Iran with Iran-Contra is like comparing a minnow and a whale.
1: It is?
5: Yes. First, you brushed off the Contra part of Iran-Contra.
1: No, I didn't. I mentioned it.
5: Well, that was illegal, sending money to the Contras.
1: All right. So that was like part two of it. But part one, and the thing that...
5: Well, part one...
1: I recall, sir, that the big complaint from the left at the time was that, my God, we are sending arms to a nation that we have said is a terrorist nation.
5: But what that was, we were sending something like 2,000 TOW missiles to trade for hostages, which is basically opening up a market in American hostages, basically saying...
1: So if we send TOW missiles...
5: more Americans...
1: Or if we send arms, or whatever it is we do... that.

0: arms for this reason to Iran doesn't endanger everybody on the planet?
1: No, because the point of Iran...
0: Oh, come on.
1: No, we sent them tow missiles to get hostages back, which endangered Americans. They could kidnap more Americans for more weapons.
0: And you don't think someday we may end up fighting Iran?
1: We may, but...
0: And you don't think they might end up using some of the weapons we just sent over there? President Clinton is said to have sent over there against our own men?
1: You don't know what weapons they got. It may have been smaller arms. It wasn't tow missiles.
0: Oh, jeez. I'm glad you called. Thank you very much, and I'll look forward to some more calls like that. Some more enjoyable calls like that. Alrighty, it begins. It's okay. Hey, what this president did, it's okay. There's some weapons to a terrorist nation. It's all right. Oh, the left never ceases to amaze me. We'll be

0: this is the president. Hello, this is the president of the United States. Who is this? Is it you again?
1: Look behind you.
0: This is my private line. How did you get through?
1: They're everywhere. All the time. We see them every day. But you have to look behind you.
0: There is nothing behind me. How did you get this number?
1: The spaceman told me.
0: What spaceman?
1: It doesn't matter. They're telling you about monsters. Please, you must look behind you.
0: Young lady, there are no monsters in the Oval Office.

I'm Clyde Lewis, and this is Ground Zero. The number is called tonight, 877-733-1011. That's 877-733-1011. I can't count on my toes or my fingers how many times I've been getting emails and instant messages about strange anomalies happening in the sky right now. And while tonight we're not talking about the strange anomalies, I want to say they do play a part in what I'm about to talk about. I mean, we've been talking about Borisov, 2-1 Borisov. We talked about Comet Swan, Comet Atlas, alignments of planets, a few alignments anyway of planets. Just so many. Oh, yes, and the centaurs, the 19 centaurs in Jupiter's, in the whole Jovian system. It's like all the chaos happening here on the planet is reflecting into the heavens. The heavens are chaotic at the moment. And with the chaos above comes chaos down below. Not just calamity, not just catastrophe. But we start seeing how the planets and the orbs in the sky, the fiery stones they called them anciently, how they affect us psychologically. There's an ancient theory that has been held by the Egyptians that the magnetic influence of the sun and the orbs known as the stars, the alignment of planets and the synchronization of time influences the way mankind goes about the business of being human. There are old sayings that are found in the Bible that state that there's nothing new under the sun.

the old axiom, the more things change, the more they stay the same, kind of applies right now. I mean, literally, it means that we have all experienced this before. And if you're feeling a sense of major cosmic confluence of deja vu, you're not alone. I mean, if one can master the stars and how they are positioned hundreds of years in the past and future, and I mean, we can possibly use those stars and those theories and all those celestial movements as a way to read our future. And the theory holds that when we are born into this world, the atmosphere penetrates the lungs into the absorbent infant body, and the heart is then activated, which vitalizes the blood, pushes it through the body, giving it oxygen for nourishment. And this becomes a constant for as long as the body nourishes in the environment, consuming various foods for fuel and using the brain as a computer to gather information needed to further the use of regulating power and aid in the spiritual and mental evolution of who you are. When you're younger, as a child, when you're a teenager, young adult, adulthood, and then, of course, your elderly adulthood. See, the child slowly matures into adulthood, and then it appears that much of who they are depends on how their environment accepted them at the moment of their birth. And there's a collection of repetitive things, collective repetitiveness. It transpires over centuries, and if we treat the brain to history, we can use it as a possible oracle for future events, or even describe how the planet and the entire consensus can be experiencing collective retrocausality, or in some cases, synchronicity. Now, look carefully. Look carefully at today's contemporary history. We're in the middle of that right now. We're having a historical moment with COVID-19. We're having a historical moment in government, economy. This is a historic moment. You're living in a major historic moment. And contemporary history right now, you need to notice that we always see these things happen with regards to potentiality. I heard somebody call COVID-19 today the groundhog plague, because it's like we've been through this before. But it can also be that maybe something in the future is actually causing this at the moment. If some event is happening before the cause, and we have this massive deja vu and this massive memory hole where we somehow have forgotten history only to have it replaced with another history and another history and another history. I mean, you look back in 1957, they had a plague. We have to go all the way back to the 1910, 1919. I mean, you go back to the turn of the 20th century. But what about going back? What about going back 666 years? I say again, let's go back 636 years. 1347 through 1354. The Black Death, one of the deadliest pandemics in human history, said to have killed possibly two-thirds of the entire population of Europe, not to mention millions all over the planet. Controversial new research suggests that, contrary to the history books, the Black Death that devastated medieval Europe was not the bubonic plague, but it was more like the Ebola virus. History books have long taught the Black Death, which wiped out a quarter of Europe's population in the Middle Ages, was caused by the bubonic plague, spread by infected fleas that lived on rats. Now, remember, this is the year, Chinese year, of the rats. The year of the rat, okay? But as you look over some of the research about the Black Death, it happened some 666 years. That's 666 years. An Ebola-like virus transmitted directly from person to person. The possibility. See, the Black Death killed 25 million Europeans. 1347... And then, of course, you look at the dates here, 1347, 1354, 1352. They have this range between 47 and 54, because, of course, they include China and they include Europe. So you have to figure that it was between 1347, 1354, 1355. That's about 666 years ago, roughly. I mean, looking at the calendar, you probably miss a day or gain a day, but it's 666 years.
It reappeared periodically, though, for more than 300 years. So it kept coming back and coming back and coming back. Like we're being told COVID-19 is going to come back again and again and again. And so scholars were saying that it was fleas, the rats. Of course, once again, the Chinese New Year, the rat. And a lot of people believe that the rats living on ships brought disease from China to Italy and then the rest of the continent. Does this sound familiar to everybody? That this plague came from ships, rats on ships, from China to Italy and then the rest of the continent. Now, how did we see COVID-19 go? It went from China to Italy. And then the rest of the world starting to feel the plague. Medieval descriptions of the Black Death sound like hemorrhaging fever or hemorrhagic fever caused by Ebola or some Ebola-like virus. Such fever strikes fast. It causes blood vessels to burst underneath the skin, bringing out welts similar to what British medical texts from the Middle Ages describe as God's tokens. It dates back from the 14th century Italy, and that provides extremely detailed and consistent accounts that describe visible swellings or what they called buboes. And what the buboes look like is these huge buttons or tassels that would form on the body. They develop predominantly under the skin and around the groin and the armpits. So if you looked up the armpits, you'd see these buboes, and some of them would move over towards the breast area and then down the chest area. And then, of course, eventually you'd see the liquidization of internal organs that caused excruciating pain and purple blotches all over the body. And then Ebola victims, of course, when you look at what they have to go through, it matches the descriptions of what the historical autopsies on the plague victims had, which similarly describe internal organs being dissolved, along with the appearance of that black liquid, the black goo that flows out of the open wounds. And there were a number of, well, actually one listener who called into the program the other night, we were talking about the black goo. And she was saying that because of lack of oxygen, most people with COVID-19, when they draw blood from them, have black blood, or the blood looks black or appears dark. So I'm telling you all this because it just seems to me that in 666 years, plagues seem to evolve. And we have one plague, Ebola, we have another plague, Black Death, we have this plague, COVID-19. So in the wake of the first outbreak, Europeans learned that quarantining infected families for 40 days, was effective in stopping the spread. I think now we're in 43, we're day 43 now of our quarantine. Now, 40-day period was enough time to ensure that the disease finished its incubation period. One of the difficulties in controlling this virus, or whatever it was, Ebola or the Black Death, is that its symptoms start to appear only about 5 to 22 days after exposure. Therefore, people who appeared perfectly healthy could be carrying a lethal disease. Now, does that sound familiar? Does that sound familiar to you? Isn't it uncanny? You know? 666 years ago. You know, I always tell people timing is everything and numbers are meaningful because of what they represent. 666 years ago. Give or take. Of course, that's the number that indicates the rise of the beast. Here we are now, seeing something that's a lot less deadly than Ebola or even bubonic plague or the Black Death, but it seems that all the other signs, symbols, and wonders are there. The rats, the countries, and the people walking around not knowing they have the disease. Also not knowing they have something else, too. And we'll get into that coming up on Ground Zero. 666 years since the Black Death. And tonight we're going to explore what could be called the evil spirits that linger from that century of death right here on Ground Zero. 877-733-1011. That's 877-733-1011. I'm Clyde Lewis. 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

I'm Clyde Lewis. You're listening to Ground Zero. The Black Death, believed to have killed up to 30 million people in Europe between 1348 and 1354. 1354, 666 years ago. 3 and 1 is 4 and 5 is 9 and 4 is 13. 310, 1-3, 310, 13. Number comes up once again. And of course, quarantine is 40 days. 666 years ago, 40 days. People incubated the Black Death for 22 days after exposure because people could look perfectly healthy and yet they carried the disease. What's interesting is that the Black Death, the pestilence and death that took place during this time, these times, the 12th century, certainly it's terrifying to think about. And what's even more terrifying is that when this happened, this is when we started hearing about werewolves and vampires. And I have stated that when you look at, I think we're talking with Ronnie McMillan about this, about garlic and the cross and the holy water. And, there are things that you can beat a pestilence or a disease. And we compared COVID-19 to Freddy Krueger. But, vampires and werewolves, there were things that you needed. You needed a cross, you needed holy water, which basically faith in God, faith in the cleansing process, because that's what the holy water represents, the cleansing of sin, the cleansing of the disease. And it just seems like, we've neglected all this for the technocracy. Oh, yes, and silver bullets. Why? Well, because silver was the original antibiotic. So you have silver bullets, holy water, and crosses. You have garlic. And all of this, taking place some 666 years ago because plague was everywhere and people did not know how to understand, they didn't know how to figure out the plague. And so what happened was there was a lot of fear, and a lot of what they call demonic possession at the time. Demonic possession, meaning they saw people that were sick, but then there was more than sickness here. There was what they called the intercourse between incubi and succubi. The idea that people were being visited in their sleep, and they were visited in the night, and they were harassed by, for the man, it was a crone. It was an older woman. For the women, it was a man. And they were plagued with everything from syphilis to you name it, and it just seemed like plague and disease was everywhere, not taking into account that, of course, cleanliness, of course, hygiene. Again, we have to think about hygiene when we think about COVID-19. And we looked at houses and how houses were affected. Every home and every home had to be cleansed by a priest, or had to be cleansed by disinfectants and all kinds of other things they could use, but there really wasn't that much they could use at that time. So what we had is people who were plagued with not only this type of possession, but they were plagued with dreams, strange dreams. They were having very, very vivid dreams. Now, if you remember when COVID-19 first came along, there was headlines, not just in regular mainstream areas, but you could go to anywhere on the internet, they were talking about the idea that COVID-19 was creating bad dreams for people, or apocalyptic dreams for people, or people were seeing the future. And it was just really kind of uncanny, because when I sleep, I don't remember my dreams. I don't. But ever since the COVID-19 thing went down, I was kind of freaking out because I was remembering my dreams. And sometimes they call them fever dreams, but I have nothing to do with fever because I didn't have a fever, but they call them fever dreams. They call them crazy dreams of anxiety. Things come and visit you in the night. You have sleep paralysis, all these things. Well, guess what? I don't know if I experienced my first bout of sleep paralysis or something definitely is happening to me and my family.
don't know if it's because, you know, we've been in the house too long. We just noticed that maybe the house has some strange things going on in it. But I'm going to share that with you tonight. And I want your stories, too. And we have a great guest. Steve Gonsalves is with us. He'll be with us in the next hour. New show called Haunted Nation. So we're going to talk with him. But I want to get from you any of these strange experiences you may be having. I'm going to share a strange experience with you coming up on Ground Zero. And believe me, it terrified me and my wife. We'll talk more about it coming up. 877-733-1011. That's 877-733-1011. I'm Clyde Lewis. You're listening to Ground Zero. And we'll be back. I'm Clyde Lewis. Have you ever wondered how I come up with a lot of ideas and some of the research I do and where I get my materials? Well, I'm going to give you an opportunity to have all those materials. Some past Ground Zero shows and other things that we've explored. We have a little library called Ground Zero Aftermath that is an exclusive online library and resource center consisting of research material from the vault of Ground Zero. This includes rare PDFs of books, videos, and audio recordings, links, articles, and commentary used by me in preparation for each show I do. Webinars will also be included with your subscription. 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

Да, ой.

Outfit, because it's hard to sell.

I'm Clyde Lewis. You're listening to Ground Zero. When one wanted to fight against the Black Death, many things they needed. Faith in God, holding strong to the cross. Holy water to ward off vampires and werewolves. Silver, that was something that was the original antibiotic. Garlic. Oh, and of course, one thing that kept the vampires away, just like what they're saying would keep COVID-19 away, and that's UV light, or the light of the sun. Europeans learned that 40 days was enough to quarantine people. We've just been told that the curve has been flattened, but now they want to squash it. So they moved the goalpost a bit. Now we're going to be stuck in our homes for a little bit longer because of that. But back then, they believed the 40-day period was enough to ensure the disease had finished its incubation period. Because the problem was, is people could go 5 to 22 days after exposure, and people didn't even know if they were sick or if they were not sick. It's all happened 666 years ago. Timing is everything. Numbers are meaningful. 1354. 1354. 13. Threaten. 310. I know. The numbers have just basically flashed out at me like that. But when we're stuck in our homes, like most of us are, we start noticing things in our homes we hadn't noticed before. Cobwebs in places where we thought, you know, things were clean. Dust in some areas. Places that are unclean. You know, things that you need to just go back and repaint. Projects you say, I'll get to it when I can get out and get the project and get it done. Just notice some things. Notice a lot of strange things. Well, here around, you know, where I live, weeks before COVID-19 happened, before the shutdown, I was noticing that we had surveyors in our yard. They were marking their territory and then moving on to the parking area, marking with orange spray paint, all kinds of numbers and measurements. And it gave me an odd feeling because it seemed to be so random. Especially when we're all about to go into lockdown. I mean, there have been a lot of, you know, construction. There's been a lot of construction going on my street. They're putting in new sidewalks all up and down the street. And crews are putting in these sidewalks. And they're extending the roads. And people who drive down Powell are listening to me know exactly what I'm talking about. Powell is just a mess. And that's my street. I live on Powell. It's just a mess. And as the weather's improved, I've taken into the sun. I wanted to go out and get some sunshine, stepping out of the apartment occasionally. And I ran into my neighbor. And he also, of course, wanted to get some sun. And we're catching up because many of us have been pretty good about staying indoors. And I have to head into work every day and on the weekends. And so there's not much for me to do except just hang around the house, wake up. I've been finding that sleep is also my friend. So I wake up around 9:30 in the morning and I think, can I get some more sleep? Yeah. So I go back to sleep. It's nice. It's nice to wake up and say, you know what? Going to set the alarm for another hour or two, get some more sleep. It's just kind of a nice feeling. So I asked my neighbor about what the surveyors were all about. I said, why do they have a surveyor? They can put in a mall? And he said, well, there's this rumor that in about 6 months or so, they're going to demolish our apartment. No, really? He goes, well. And I think my wife said the same thing to me, and I just kind of thought, nah, that can't be happening. So well, that's one way to get us out of the neighborhood. I mean, actually, my wife has lived there long before I moved in. And I told her someday I would love to get us a house, if not to rent one or buy one or something. But, you know, of course, you know, in radio, it's hard to, you know, find something that you can, you know, say that I'll definitely have the money all the time because, you know, money's hard to find at times. So, and of course, moving sucks. I mean, everybody knows how bad it is when you want to move. It's never fun. So with COVID-19 restrictions, I've spent more time at home. My wife has spent more time at home. My wife and I used to go out to movies. We used to sing karaoke together. We'd go out for dinner, and now with all the venues closed, we're just at home either resting or I'm watching all kinds of TV. Binge watching has taken up a lot of my time, and sometimes I find myself unable to sleep. And since my schedule's geared towards late night, I get to sleep anywhere from 3 to 4 in the morning. But like I was saying, you know, when COVID-19 happened, I started having these vivid dreams. I mean, they're really, really
bad dreams. I mean, just really uneasy dreams, things that are uncomfortable, not necessarily nightmares, but uncomfortable dreams, situations where I have to wake up to get out of the dream. I want to get out so I know if I get out of the dream, I'll wake up and it'll be gone. So it's been more and more difficult to sleep. I've been having some very vivid dreams, and then I collapse from exhaustion. I look at the clock. I look at my phone. 5:30 in the morning, I was in bed at 3. Why am I awake? Well, can't sleep. Bad dreams. So one night, I had a dream. It seemed so real, I have questioned whether or not I was truly dreaming. I often wonder if I awoke and in a sleepy stupor experienced something terrifying or was still, you know, experienced some deep sleep paralysis. Now, I told you, I've never had it before, but this may be it. I mean, looking at the experience, I have to calm down even to talk about it. The experience is foggy at best, but it's terrifying nonetheless. So, this is the dream. I had a dream, and it was a very, very vivid dream. So, in this, and I put quotation marks and parentheticals around the word dream because it felt so real. I heard at first what I thought was our house cat meowing and was in distress. We have this big cat named Rusty. He's so adorable. He's this big, big cat. And he meows, you know, when he wants to play with he's this little chew toy thing that he has. He meows loudly. We have two other cats, you know, one named Zool and the other one named Pasquale. And Pasquale's very shy and Zool likes to talk. He goes, meow, meow, meow. He actually doesn't meow. He meow meows. He like he's talking to us. But this one was what I thought was a cat in distress. And I heard it going, meow, meow, meow. You know, it was just a weird meow. But after amount of time, I'm thinking the meows were not meows at all. It was a child yelling mommy or screaming mommy, mommy. And I could see in front of me a white ball of plasma darting through the staircase. Now, the staircase is in our house, in our apartment. So I don't know if I was sleepwalking. I don't know if I was living through this or whatever. But I'm at the staircase, and I see this ball of plasma darting through the staircase. And I felt as if I was sliding down our stairs into our living room. It's almost like I pulled a latch, and the stairs collapsed, and I slid down the stairs. Now, I don't know if maybe I slipped on the stairs. I don't feel any pain, anything like that. Like I hurt myself. So, like I said, dream or not, I'm standing there, the bottom of the stairs, front door opens. Standing in the doorway was a huge shadowy figure. Now, before I could take another breath, the shadowy figure came out towards me and walked through me. And then the door slammed, and I sat up in my bed, and I realized, you know, I was dreaming, right? But it was so real. I mean, I sat up in my bed, and I was up for like 15 or 20 minutes, wondered what the hell was going on. I mean, it felt so real to me, and I don't know if I was in a cold sweat, but I certainly was feeling kind of out of sorts. So, ironically, when I woke up the next day, I was reading in the Drudge Report that many people are having nightmarish dreams because of what psychologists were saying, anxiety, over the COVID-19 reports. Well, I knew this was more than a dream, and I thought that maybe it was sleep paralysis or some other malady because it was just so damn vivid. So, anyway, a few days later, again, I was awakened at 5 a.m. I had a bout of nausea this time. And I've been having really bad bouts of nausea lately, and I don't know what it is. I think it's nerves or something, but I take Emitrol. I don't know if anybody's ever taken it. It's like this cherry stuff that you take that gets rid of nausea, just like that. If you ever get nausea, two things I recommend. A drug called Ondansetron. Sounds like a transformer. And the other one is Emitrol, just because nausea sucks and I hate it. So I wake up at 5 a.m., bout of nausea going on, keeping me awake. And so I went into the bathroom. I took the anti-nausea medication, the Emitrol. And I stared at the mirror with that I feel awful stare. You ever done that where you're like looking in the mirror going, I feel awful. I look awful. I don't feel good. That's what it was. I was just looking right in the mirror. And I heard something. It was like a growl. And again, you think the cats, right? The cats are downstairs. Maybe they're playing. Maybe they're fighting. So it was almost like the dream. I went downstairs to check.
And the sound of this growling was faint. And then it sounded like somebody was in pain. And so immediately I thought to myself, wait a minute. The homeless neighbors across the way, we've got a little tent city right, you know, next door to us. And so I figured, you know, maybe somebody had been attacked. They're outside. They're in pain. So I cautiously stepped outside the door of my apartment in my shorts. You know, I was in my shorts and I just no shoes, bare skin. Standing out in my gym shorts, shirtless, looking at the tent city and waiting for an indication of someone that may be in trouble. Well, I thought to myself, well, if the sound is if it ever plays again, I'm just going to turn my phone on. I'm going to record it because, you know, I'm not going to be telling a tall tale without having any proof. So I sat there and I sat there and I sat there. Nothing, of course. So I was going back to step into my apartment and all of a sudden, I heard it again. I heard the words, wake up, get out of your house now. Now, at first, you know, it was just a bunch of growling and strange words, but then I heard, wake up, get out of your house now. I have it recorded. I'm going to play it for you now. It is, just listen carefully. It may be hard to hear. Turn up your radio a little bit. You'll be able to hear it. It's the voice of some man saying, wake up, get out of the house now. Listen to this.

The last part was, wake up, get out of the house now. There's some other things I just couldn't get the sound to get out, because, of course, background noise is loud, and it was very faint. But you can listen, if you listen really close to it, you can hear, wake up, get out of your house now. Wake up, get out of your house now. And there's some other stuff, some of the growling and whatever. Didn't come from the homeless encampment, didn't come from anywhere else. It just came from inside the house somewhere. It was like it was under the house. And it was happening, and I'm so glad I got it on recording so I could play it for you, because it was terrifying. 5 a.m., standing there, big, fat, burly guy in shorts going, what the hell did just happen to me? Terrifying stuff going on anyway. 877-733-1011. That's 877-733-1011. We'll be back.

after this vivid dream I had, this big, strange being walking through me, it was a cold feeling, too. It felt real. It felt like something just passed right through me. Then, of course, the mommy, you know, the glowing orb saying, mommy, mommy. And then a couple days later, stepping outside, wondering if I'm listening to somebody at a homeless camp. You know, wondering if a person's in trouble, didn't hear anything, stepping back in underneath the house. Now, let me explain this again. When you listen to this, you'll hear a bunch of, you hear this voice faintly in the background. Then you hear, wake up, get out of the house now. And then more jumbled words. I can't even dig. I'm trying to dig out with a sound cleaner, but I couldn't do it. And then I play it three times afterwards. Wake up, get out of the house now. That's what I picked up on. Listen to this again.

Wake up. Get out of the house now. That's what I keep hearing. Wake up. Get out of the house now. That's what I heard. I mean, look, I've had encounters with ghosts before, had all kinds of encounters, and I can put them in my resume and say, yeah, right. You know, that, I don't know. I don't know if that's a ghost. That didn't sound like, it sounded like a demon of some kind or some craziness. Anyway, we're going to kind of put that story down for just a second. Coming back in the next hour, we're going to talk with Steve Gonsalves from Ghost Nation, new TV show that aired last Tuesday. And there's going to be another one tomorrow. But, of course, Ghost Nation, Jason Haza and Dave Tango also are with him on the show. But we're having Steve Gonsalves to talk. A lot of people loved him with Taps. We're going to talk with him about some of the evidence they're collecting and some of the stuff they have encountered with their new TV show on the Travel Channel, actually. And so we're going to be back with more from Steve Gonsalves on Ground Zero. Don't go away. We'll be back.

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0: I'm Clyde Lewis, and this is Ground Zero. 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That's 877-733-1011. I've always told people that when the paranoia becomes mainstream, we go to work. And it was 2 weeks ago we first wanted to talk about the topic tonight because of some strange things happening in my house. And the whole idea was to explore whether or not you being at home, you started noticing strange things about your house. I mean, usually you go in and out the door. You don't take the time to, you're not in your home that often. But in lockdown, you are. So you spend a lot of time at home. And when you're spending a lot of time at home, you start seeing things, that you didn't notice before. Like the window needs to be touched up or refitted or... You see something that's out of place. You see cobwebs in places you hadn't thought they were. You see dust in places. Or you see some leaky whatever going on. You have to fix it. And not that I've been noticing that, because we live in an apartment that certainly needs a lot of work. I mean, well, we need a, a cupboard or something installed or something new. I've been noticing a number of things in my home that... it's hard to explain, and it's terrifying to explain, a little creepy, actually, to explain. For those of you that were listening in the first hour, I've been talking about a number of things. I've been talking about comparisons to the Black Death of the 1300s, which, by the way, 1354, Black Death, 1354, you count back so many years, that's 666 years. Then here we are again, 666 years later, with another plague, the COVID-19 plague going on. And we're seeing a lot of things in the sky. We're seeing a lot of strange things going on, a lot of alignments. And as you get older, you realize that, some of these things do have a lot of effect on us on a psychological level. And you go back in history and you try to, look through history about parallels and things that certainly need to be analyzed. And a lot of what is analyzed and a lot of what you see from past centuries and the trauma of those times are actually building today. And it's always the past that comes back and haunts us. That usually haunts a house, it haunts an area, it haunts another place. And of course, we have a whole nation of places where things need to be investigated. We got people who are more courageous than I, of course, that would go in and do that. A new TV show on the Travel Channel called Ghost Nation. Apparently, Jason Hawes, Dave Tango, and Steve Gonsalves are back again. I mean, remember Taps, of course. Now they're involved with Ghost Nation. And it premiered last Wednesday, I believe. And apparently a lot of new things going on, a lot of new places, a lot of interesting things we learned from Ghost Nation. And tonight we wanted to bring on Steve Gonsalves. He's a paranormal investigator, former police officer, public speaker. He's been a public speaker and educator about the paranormal actually for more than 18 years. So he... along with a lot of other great people, have paved the way for paranormal investigations, what to do on paranormal investigations. He has been the main cast member of the hit television series Ghost Hunters, which included the spinoffs Ghost Hunters Live, Ghost Hunters Academy. Gonsalves started his work in paranormal studies, very young age, is well educated in the field, having investigated over 1,000 reportedly haunted locations. And, of course, you'll see him again if you tune in this week on the Travel Channel. Let's bring on with us Steve Gonsalves. Hey, Steve, welcome to Ground Zero.
1: Hi. Thanks for having me. This is quite a treat. Thank you.
0: Well, it's a treat to have you, man. It's a wonder we didn't hook up sooner. And I got to tell you, the show is looking damn good. Kind of like a darker edge to it for some reason, especially, with all of the connections you guys are making. The Witch Tree, I think, is very intriguing. Something that I've always wanted to have somebody talk about, and what goes on with when you're dealing with chaos magic, you're dealing with magic and whether or not magic is real. What are your experiences when you are involved or in the middle of this? I mean, did you get a bit of a chill because you knew that the power was real and it could have been conjuring all kinds of craziness for you guys?
1: Yeah, you know, luckily for me, the paranormal world, there's not much in it that's scary, you know, and that includes witchcraft and that sort of thing. To be quite honest, I don't have a firm belief in witchcraft, which it sounds a little silly given what I can believe in, but there was a bit of trepidation going into it, just nerves, you know. They take what they do very, very seriously. You know, the Wiccan religion, they're very serious. And it was a little nerve-wracking how they would, want to work with us, to be honest, because we, spend our lives kind of trying to disprove what they think is very tangible and real. So nerves were a little bit high. I was hoping, you know, to see some awesome, something come to fruition through the powers of witchcraft, but I haven't seen that yet, to be honest with you. I wish I could. It would be pretty awesome.
0: Well, you're dealing with ritual, and you're dealing with, and what I would say is ritual magic. You're talking about the show, the witch tree, and how they kept a witch under the tree. The tree would keep it from leaving. I mean, these are things that date back all the way to, 14th century, 12th century, when they were trying exactly to remove what they felt was some demonic plague or something that may harm them. That's why, I mean, I talked earlier in the first hour about vampires and werewolves and all of these other things that have come into, folklore. And of course, many people have had experiences with what they feel is demonic. And what you're looking at is back then they had the cross, the holy water, and, they had the silver bullet, they had the garlic, and they had the sunlight. And we're hearing that all these things mm-hmm. could be what could kill COVID-19. You've got faith in God, cleansing your body, people take colloidal silver, and then if say UV light will kill it, garlic will kill it, I don't know, whatever they decide. But, I mean, that's just it. You know, a lot of this stuff is, I guess you could compare it to a plague of some kind or something that's certainly attacking human beings.
1: Yeah, it's kind of funny because I've heard some people refer to dealing with the paranormal as a plague. Families do sometimes consider that. Actually, it's in one of our write-ups where the woman or the family literally feels like this activity is plaguing them, like it's been following them from place to place. And luckily, I don't think as grisly as something, like the Black Plague, pestilence, that sort of thing. But absolutely, there can be a correlation there, I think. And, witchcraft, all of that. That case that you just spoke of, it was quite fascinating. And one thing I love about Ghost Nation and what we do is the history. To be honest, I didn't know that until I got there. I didn't know Quakers, would kill people that I thought were a witch and bury a tree over them. I had no idea.
0: I had no idea either. I mean, I've heard about witch trees, but not from the standpoint they would bury people underneath. I always thought they were some sort of a pagan homage or what have you. I mean, there have been movies, I think, that have depicted trees being sacred in a lot of respects. I remember the Sleepy Hollow movie where, the Norsican basically had jumped out of the tree, and that there was the blood of the tree, the tree had blood in it. And so I've heard, certain, allegories about trees that certainly have their pagan roots, to coin a phrase.
1: For sure.
0: And that, you were talking about how some families feel like they're being plagued. Do you find that, when you're dealing with a lot of these cases and you talk about families, would this be like a trauma that's been handed down from generation to generation? Do you think that a lot of hauntings follow families?
1: Wow, what a great question. I think that is, yeah. I think people can be haunted just as much as I do think a place or an object can be haunted. Absolutely. And we see that pattern quite a bit where people will say, you know, no, actually, the house I lived in before things happened, and when I was a kid, this happened. And what are the chances that these people are going to, you know, move into three or four different houses that are haunted? It's pretty slim. So most likely, there's something following them around.
0: Yeah, I would say so. And that's why I was doing some research on something called a caco demon, which is a 12th century demon that attaches itself to people. And people don't know that they have a caco demon that's attached to them. And the thing that's most interesting is that caco demon possessions, you go around not even knowing you're possessed or you have this demon attached to you or this whatever this entity is attached to you until eventually you start seeing some things happen. And it kind of reminds me of a plague. It's the idea that this is attached to you. And the only way to get it off of you is some sort of exorcism, or people need to go in and they need to identify it, because these caco demons come around at times of plague and disaster and war, and certainly worthy of talking about tonight with my special guest, Steve Gonsalves. The paranormal is once again in full spotlight as we have Jason Haas, Steve Gonsalves, and Dave Tango with their new show, Ghost Nation, on the Travel Channel. And you just love to watch it. It's awesome, actually, to bring back that kind of good investigation and good TV. We always need good TV as we're in lockdown. So remember, it's Ghost Nation on the Travel Channel. We'll be back with more from Steve Gonsalves right here on Ground Zero. If you have a question, the numbers to call 877-733-1011. That's 877-733-1011. I'm Clegg Lewis. 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And we'll be back.

0: Steve Gonsalves, who is tonight on Ground Zero. Something about Steve that I didn't know. I read it in his bio, and it makes his cool points a little higher with me. He was the executive producer of the horror short, The Captured Bird. Now, if you don't know anything about The Captured Bird, Guillermo del Toro was involved with that. And, man, you know, I saw that short film. It was, oh my gosh. What do you call those creatures with the black, gooey tentacles? What were those things? I mean, I'm looking back and my nightmares are now coming true to me again with that little girl and these, gosh, I don't know if they were like something out of a H.P. Lovecraft novel. It was scary looking.
1: Yeah, absolutely. It was sort of their take on, you know, elemental or inhuman type spirits, you know, but they thought of them as more interdimensional, more so than, you know, tangible, you know, human type spirits. Wow, right. You did some research. That was
0: I'm a big fan of independent film. In fact, I worked at Troma for a while. I was the Toxic Avenger. I was the voice of Toxic.
1: Whoa.
0: Yeah.
1: No way. What are you talking about?
0: I'm the voice of Toxie. Yeah.
1: Oh.
0: You didn't know that?
1: Did you meet Lloyd Kaufman?
0: Oh, I know. No. Lloyd. Lloyd and I are good friends. Yeah. I worked with...
1: Don't lie to me. Are you...
0: No, I worked with James Gunn, too. I worked with him on the project as well. Before he did Romeo and Juliet and Guardians of the Galaxy, I worked with Gunn.
1: Romeo and Juliet's one of my favorite movies.
0: Really?
1: Oh, God, man.
0: Yeah.
1: We got to talk off air.
0: I know. Yeah, I worked with Lloyd. Did Citizen Toxie. Did the voice. Did the Noxious Offender as well. Yeah, I was involved. And so I have someone you may know too, Kim Morgan. Do you know Kim?
1: I don't.
0: She's good friends with Guillermo. So I work with Kim as well. And so I was just wondering if maybe, you know, and so that's why I'm familiar with The Captured Bird, because I was, I remembered it being terrifying when I first saw it. And I remembered it had that Del Toro trademarked over the top, you know, stuff like the houses, and I didn't know who designed the scary creatures. But then, you know, when I saw his recent film with the scarecrow, the name, you know, leaves my mind a moment. But it's the same type of What was it called? Scary Stories You Tell. What was it? Wasn't it in the movie?
1: Tell in the Dark.
0: Yeah, Scary Stories You Tell in the Dark.
1: Yeah.
0: Just amazing. I mean, he's a great horror movie director. He does great. I mean, of course, Hellboy, but, you know, one of my favorite movies, too, is The Shape of Water. My wife and I love the movie, too, so I'm a good fan. I'm a big fan of his.
1: Definitely. Wow, that's really cool, man. Yeah, so, that was super fun, and, you know, I was very humbled to even, you know, be in the same project as him. It's not like we had a working relationship. It was very much... you know, email, that sort of thing, but it was super, super cool, and to see, you know, his notes come to life was pretty awesome.
0: Well, see, and what's interesting about, like, and I guess to jump from The Captured Bird, is when you see, you know, you see images from the screen, like creatures that were in that film, and people, you know, I've talked about Slender Man before, and I also compared COVID-19 to Freddy Krueger, because, I mean, you know, I interviewed Wes Craven back when I had a little horror fanzine, and I was talking about how this thing's eternal, and eventually we all have to take risks. Eventually we have to all get on with our lives because of the fact that, you know, in the movie Nightmare on Elm Street, everybody had to sleep eventually. And it's like everybody has to face their fears with regard to this and what your guys have to deal with in your TV show. Because I don't know how you can do this. I mean, I stopped. I used to go out on a lot of ghost investigations. I just don't do them anymore because I was attacked by a ghost we thought was the Zodiac killer, the Martinez Gazette in California. And after that, I didn't go on any more investigations. I did a small investigation with my wife, and even then, you know, I had some ghost tag, you know, tug on my toe and kick a.

Adventure. I always tell people, though, don't be a ghost hunter if you want it to be a substitute for spirituality, because there's no spirituality there. It's adventurous. It's kind of like an historical context or an investigative context. You're trying to find out if there's a logical explanation, and you're always telling yourself there is, but deep in the back of your mind, you're going, I've experienced something bizarre, something paranormal. Tonight, Steve Gonsalves with us, paranormal investigator, former police officer. And, of course, you got to check out The Captured Bird if it's online anywhere. Great film. I love that film. I just saw it in his bio, and I'm going, you got to be kidding me. Anyway, 877-733-1011. That's 877-733-1011. I'm Clyde Lewis. 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

0: crazy person. 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
1: There is something inside my house. It's a demon.
0: A demon?
1: Yes.

0: funny, Comrade
1: Dennis? No, nothing very funny, Comrade Smitty. Well, if you're not going to let me in on it...

0: dress on, or a white gown, and I see there's a whole bunch of people sitting, and they're all worried and scared. And I notice there is a couple and a child sitting down, and the little girl is about 8 or 10 years old. Well, I know in my dream this is me.
1: I'm Clyde Lewis. You are listening to Ground Zero. Tonight, we tiptoe through the paranormal with Steve Gonsalves. Horror Nation on the Travel Channel. Got to check it out. Jason Haas.

0: Also, and Dave Tango, they're involved with this too. Hunting ghosts for 15 years now. It's been a while, and looking for evidence of paranormal activity. It's hard to find, but they find it. They try to explain it, and it's good that we have them back. Steve is with us on the program. So, Steve, you know, you've been doing this now. Well, you've been doing it now for more than 18 years. So,
1: it's been a long time.
0: So what is it that, name one experience that really terrified you that you were involved with? Because I'd like to know, I'd like to hear people's stories of what scared them the most. Mine, of course, was the Zodiac attack. What was yours?
1: Sure. In terms of terrifying experiences, I haven't had many. You know, we talked about being startled, for sure. But one particular circumstance was quite nasty, to be honest with you. I do believe it was an inhuman type of spirit, something that, you know, wasn't on Earth existing in human form. So whether that's a bad energy or if it has a personality to it, or if you want to call it a demon, but it was definitely negative. And on that same case in one night, and this happened probably in about 20 minutes altogether, I saw a coffee table slide forward about 3 feet and flip over, which was, my brain just didn't quite understand how to process it. And even now when I sort of look back at it, it still feels funny inside and looks weird, because how does that happen? You know, and then the same case, a spontaneous fire. Now, I didn't see the fire, I'll be completely honest, but it did scare me. I smelled it and I turned and saw the burn spot. This gentleman named Keith had already reached out and you know, staunched it. And then there's a phenomenon called indusions, right, which seems to be around inhuman type of phenomena where they're sending these nasty smells and just messing with the atmosphere. So the temperature will go from 20 degrees to 100 degrees. You'll start to smell feces and rotting flesh and vomit. Things that it knows is uncomfortable, or things that it knows are uncomfortable for humans, because it wants you out of there. It, you know, so I dealt with all of that in one night. And that to me was the only time I ever left an investigation. I was probably about 22, and I'd said to the family, I'm going to leave. My time here is done tonight. And they literally said to me, they're like, oh, if you're leaving, we're out of here too. And the truth, we all went to a Motel 6 together, all of us. It was a grandfather, the daughter who was the mom, and a younger daughter, and a son. We all stayed in the same room together, just told ghost stories all night and, like, had a bit of a laugh. But that happened all in about 30 to 40 minutes. And that was really the only time I would look back and say that I was terrified. I just didn't know what was happening.
0: Yeah, I don't know if you've ever, you talk about the smells. That's an interesting situation, because that happens to a lot of people, and they don't even understand what they're in the middle of and what's going on. Have you ever had what's called an aport, where something comes in from the other side? It just appears. That's happened to me before. We've seen something come through, like it would either be a coin. In this case, it was a jack-in-the-box. We were watching a TV show where there was this jack-in-the-box that was on the TV show, and all of a sudden, the same make and model of the jack-in-the-box appeared on my friend's floor, and we were stunned.
1: Really?
0: Yeah.
1: Saw this?
0: Uh-huh. Yeah. It was, wow. I had never had that happen before. I've talked about A-ports. I've talked about, there's D-ports and A-ports. And so we were watching a TV show. It was called Lock and Key. I don't know if you've ever heard of that show. We were watching Lock and Key.
1: Yeah, a recent show.
0: Yeah. We were watching Lock and Key, and there's a sequence where they're in the brain or mind of somebody, and there's a jack-in-the-box, and he's playing with the jack-in-the-box, a little boy. Well, he put it down, and we looked, and there it was on the floor. Somehow it appeared on the floor, and I says, is this your kid's? He goes, no. I go, oh, my gosh. And it was the same make and model of jack-in-the-box as was on the TV. And I'm like going, whoa. Okay. And I said, is your place haunted or something? He goes, no. He says, that's never happened before. And he even asked his son. He said, is this yours? He goes, nope, not mine. So it came from out of nowhere. We didn't know where it came from. It was one of the creepiest things ever.
1: So, Clyde, would you consider these ports similar to, say, other dimensions? Do you think this is interdimensional travel?
0: Here's the thing, and I don't know how you feel about this, because I know you've been at this for about 18 years or so investigating the paranormal, investigating ghosts. I don't believe that ghosts prove life after death. How do you feel about that?
1: Not at all.
0: No, they don't.
1: Yeah, that's a great point. It does not prove life after death.
0: Even if you have a ghost of somebody who's died that appears to you or anything, I still don't think, I have a feeling it does not prove life after death. I think it proves something more scientifically complex than that. And yes, I think dimensions have something to do with it. I think it's an interdimensional thing. I think that in the same realm, they're looking at us and we're looking at them, and they see us as ghosts. We're the ghost to them and they're the ghost to us. That's how I see it.
1: Wow. Clyde, I'd like to tell you a little thing I learned recently. Through a documentary project, I was very fortunate to interview a panel of physicists, right? And every single one of them, and these are people who do not believe in the paranormal. In the documentary, it's called The House in Between. One of them actually laughs at me when I ask him if they believe in ghosts. To be completely honest, he giggles at me, and says, I'm a scientist. I believe in science. But every single one of them says that interdimensional travel, or excuse me, that there are multiple dimensions, and they're starting to see that perhaps that those dimensions can pop through to our dimensions, and they're starting to be able to read wavelengths, light wavelengths and different sound frequencies that are coming from these other dimensions. Mm-hmm. And furthermore, compounding on what you said, adding to it where you don't have to be, it doesn't prove life after death. Energy can be trapped in the environment, right? Through trauma, through love, through devotion, that sort of thing. And these physicists also told me that limestone, quartz, that they're able to put energy or frequencies into the side of these mountains and then retrieve them later. They're starting to believe that moments in time can be trapped in the atmosphere and played back. And these are real physicists who don't believe in ghosts. And so that sort of proves to me there that if you see a ghost, it doesn't necessarily mean it's life after death, because it could be here in the physical world.
0: Well, if you know anything about quantum physics, they talk about superposition. And they say that things can be in two places at once. And that would include people who have either died and have been buried in the ground, you see them again, or it could be, you could be haunted by yourself if you believe in that kind of quantum stuff. It means that your future self or self from your past can come and haunt you, can visit you, and that was brought forward in that McConaughey movie where he was visiting his daughter. Because he was in another time dimension visiting his daughter, and his daughter was experiencing ghost paranormal activity. Turned out it was her father visiting her, and it was because he was another dimension. And so that's kind of like, if you want to look at the scientific aspects of ghosts and hauntings, like you say, there's something can be trapped, some trauma event, some event of love, some event of whatever, and whatever is possible. I mean, even the idea of EVP, when you have EVP going on, there's something within the dimension sandwiched in. If you look at like we have bubbles roiling over in a pot, and we sometimes overlap these bubbles. We overlap these dimensions. This is where you come in and you do the investigation to find out just what's overlapping and what kind of messages we're getting.
1: Sure. Absolutely. How fascinating. And, I didn't really even believe in, and no offense to anybody, but I didn't necessarily believe in some of the things that this field holds so true, like, the power of crystals and that sort of thing, until I learned this just a few years ago that, if these minerals and rocks and things like quartz and limestone can hold the energy in these frequencies. Mm-hmm. If you take a little piece of that and fashion it into a crystal, why would that energy not stay with that little piece? Most physicists believe that it can transcend into that object. So
0: I was reading somewhere. I was reading somewhere they're going to use crystal. They can use it possibly to maybe even derive absorption of an image of like a dinosaur or even the sound of a dinosaur, because they have recorded messages and frequencies and magnetics forever. And so this type of stuff is with us. It never goes away. it will always be with us. And that's why ghosts return. And that's why we get, like they say in Star Wars, these little disturbances in the Force that need to be investigated. What they are is they're just part of the complex nature of what our universe is.
1: Absolutely, it's a quantum, to steal from science, it's a quantum web. It really is. That's what it is. It's everywhere. And when you get older and you have time to look back in retrospect, the fact that everything is sort of connected in one way makes more and more sense. I realize now that I wouldn't have got to D if A, B, and C didn't happen. But how the heck did A, B, and C happen? It's pretty awesome.
0: Wouldn't it freak you out if you found out that A, B, C, and D happened because E, F, G is happening, making A, B, and C, and D possible? Retrocausality. It's like you're getting sick from the bad salad you ate 2 days earlier or before or 2 days later. This is the idea that you could be haunted by things from the future. You could be getting sick today, which is basically caused by a bad ham sandwich you ate 2 days later. And then that freak you out. That's what quantum physics is. It's nothing but a mental masturbatory affair, and we do this to ourselves because we're gluttons for punishment. We love to freak ourselves out. That's why we do it. That's true. Anyway, Steve Gonsalves with us tonight on Ground Zero. The show is called Haunted Nation, and actually Ghost Nation. Sorry, Ghost Nation, and it's on the Travel Channel, and we want you to check it out. Ghost Nation, and it happens 8 p.m. Eastern Pacific Time. They had their premiere last Wednesday, and you want to check it out. Travel Channel, Ghost Nation, 877-733-1011. It's 877-733-1011. We'll be back.

0: Gonsalves with us tonight. Ghost Nation Travel Channel. You got to see this. They had their two-hour premiere. Season two, actually. Their second season. And then, of course, after the two-hour premiere, they're going back to weekly one-hour episodes. A lot of big mysteries, a lot of chilling stuff going on. A lot of things have been investigated. So, Steve, what do we have to look forward to here? What kind of misadventures, may I say, you guys have had? Because I know that you have the experience, but I just want to know, are you guys getting some really wicked stuff?
1: Yeah, we definitely have been digging deep. And one thing I've noticed, and this is kind of sad and a bit grisly, but one thing I've noticed with Ghost Nation anyway, because we have the ability to do such in-depth research. We do really, really deep dives.
0: Right.
1: And the amount of murder, honestly, that happens is quite surprising, and untimely deaths and just that sort of thing. And, you know, Ghost Hunters and other shows, you know, you must certainly do some research and that sort of thing, but never has anyone, you know, done at least in the scale that we have for paranormal television.
0: Well, yeah, I mean, I understand. The trauma is basically what you're investigating, because the trauma, everything has a story, and everything is, you know, most ghost attack appearances are based around trauma, I think.
1: Yes, I agree. There's two schools. There's the trauma, the tragedy, that sort of thing, turmoil, you know, grief. But then there's also love and devotion and, you know, those sort of feelings that can also spark a haunting type of phenomenon. You think, you know, somebody who loved their wife or husband dearly, they passed before them. Maybe they're still there. That's not a nasty thing. That's out of love and devotion and that sort of thing. But you're right. The nasty side of it, 10 times more. And it kind of makes sense.
0: Yeah.
1: You know, I feel like, you know, that sort of grisly murder, disgusting things like that, that's going to really, you know, I think anyway, spark more of this type of phenomenon.
0: Well, it's like when I ever watch a ghost show and you hear somebody say, well, I think the reason why the place is haunted is because someone died there. I'm always thinking, well, yeah, I mean, you know, that would mean that hospital beds are probably the most haunted places on earth because people die there. But it's got to be trauma, love. It's got to be a message. It's got to be something. I mean, the thing is, with every ghost story comes history. That's why I love ghost hunting, because ghost hunting has history behind it. If you're not going with the history, you're just going after clouds. You're just going after, you know, rainbows. You need to have a history. And I think you guys do a good job of that, you and your crew. I'd like to thank you for being on the program tonight, Steve. It was a great interview. Great talking to you.
1: My pleasure. Thank you so much. This was a lot of fun. It really was.
0: You bet. And we'll be watching the show for sure, because, amazing show. You want to check it out. It's on the Travel Channel, Ghost Nation, and you'll be seeing all kinds of great stuff. The ghost hunting is not dead. It continues, because ghosts are undead. And we need to try and figure out what they are, whether it be interdimensional, life after death, or whatever. But it just seems with more quantum investigating, we find that the world is a very complex place. Coming up, we're going to talk more about my experience, and I want to hear some of yours too, and a little bit of synchronicity with all of this, especially now we're talking about COVID-19 and other diseases, and being at home too long may put you in a position to notice that your house may be a little haunted. So we're going to talk about that coming up as well. 877-733-1011. That's 877-733-1011. I'm Clyde Lewis. You're listening to Ground Zero. And we'll be

0: On the phone with me is Ronnie from GetTheTea.com. Man, I'm taking Allicin, and I think it's really helping my immune system. Do you think people should be taking it because of this whole COVID-19 stuff?
1: Well, I think it's one of the biggest immune enhancers that you can get. 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Well, I want to make sure I'm okay, so it's funny.
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2: Join me on a journey where getting lost is the only true destination. For the past, present, and future all coexist on the same timeline, where happiness is an illusion. This is the future we are in right now, where our phones are the first things that we touch when we wake up, the last thing we touch before falling asleep. Radiant, seductive screens we so love endlessly gaze upon. Much like you're doing right now. Well, welcome to a future where our true reflection is only revealed as the screen grows. Dark. Welcome to the darkness.

Greg Lewis, and this is Ground Zero. The numbers to call tonight, 877-733-1011. That's 877-733-1011. 1354. 1354, the date, the year, 1354. 666 years ago. That's when the Black Death was killing people around the world. And they were quarantining people for 40 days. And people for 22 days walked around not even knowing they had the bubonic plague. And they were passing it from house to house. And during this time, as I said, 666 years ago, during this time, it was also the time when people didn't know how to react to the dead and react to all of the carnage. And so from these times came the legends of vampires and werewolves. And, of course, how to deal with pestilence that would be attributed to the vampire and the werewolf. And there was always the cross, holy water, garlic, sunlight, and silver bullets. And all those things were like the natural remedies. You know, garlic kept the vampires away because it kept the blood, you know, fit. You know, silver was actually the first antibiotic. So a silver bullet, of course, faith in God with the cross and holy water, the cleansing process. And, you know, there's a little something that I did some research on about a special type of demon that shows up during times of plague. It's called a caco demon, C-A-C-O-D-E-M-O-N. It's an attachment demon. And many people don't know it, but once again, they walk around not realizing that there may be a demon attached to them or some sort of chaotic spirit. And I was talking about how in my house, you know, being at home more, you tend to notice things about your home. You start noticing some things. And one thing I was noticing about our apartment is that there's some things that were kind of out of place. Now, it could be, as my wife would tell me, that it could be because I've exposed myself to ghosts and ghost hunts and that I may have things attached to me. But there are a lot of things at stake here. I mean, we had surveyors in our neighborhood. We know what was going on with that. I asked my neighbor what was going on. He said that, well, maybe they're going to, tear down our apartment. I don't know. But see, I don't want to move. And it makes me wonder if that maybe is triggering some things. But we've been having a lot of strange things happening in the house. I've been having a lot of dreams lately since the COVID-19. Like, the Drudge Report even says, you know, people are having strange dreams. They're saying it's because of anxiety. People are anxious to get out. And, of course, you dream vividly. But see, also, you know, I was talking about, you know, binge watching TV or looking at your cell phone. The blue light has something to do with it as well. Something like out of a Black Mirror episode. But see, I get to sleep anywhere between 3 or 4 in the morning. And it's been more difficult for me to get to sleep. And I've been having those dreams I've been telling you about. But I had a dream that was so real. A while ago that, it was so real that I woke up scared. I thought at first, you know, I heard the cat, at least I thought it was the cat meowing, and maybe it was, maybe the cat triggered something, but then I started hearing a child yelling, "Mommy, Mommy," instead of meow, meow, I heard Mommy, very Mommy. So in this dream, I'm walking in the dark and I see in front of me this white ball of plasma darting through the staircase of my apartment. Okay. And I felt as though as I was sliding down the stairs into our living room, front door open, and standing in the doorway was a huge shadowy figure. Before I could take another breath, the shadowy figure came out towards me, walked right through me. I felt the cold going through me. The door slammed. I sat up in my bed and I knew right then and there I had a dream, but it was almost as if I was having this out of body dream in my house. It was so real. I mean, I sat in my bed 15, 20 minutes wondering, you know, what the hell's going on? It felt very real to me. I fell back to sleep. So I knew it was more in a dream. I wanted to study more about it. I just wanted to find out if I was having a sleep paralysis situation. We've had sleep paralysis, people talking about that before. A few days later, I was awakened again, 5 a.m., had a bout of nausea. It's keeping me awake. I went to the bathroom. I took this anti-nausea medication.
And I was staring in the mirror at myself. You know that whole I feel awful stare. What's wrong with me? I feel bad. You're staring at yourself in the mirror. And then I heard something that sounded like a growl. And this wasn't a dream. This was real. I thought, hey, you know, the cat's again. Something's playing tricks on me. I don't feel well. But the growling was faint. It sounded like somebody was in pain. It sounded like somebody, you know, they were in a lot of pain. I was worried that perhaps one of the homeless neighbors in the tent city next door had been attacked. So I cautiously stepped out the door, of my apartment to listen. And I was standing out in my gym shorts, shirtless, looking at the tent city, waiting for an indication of someone that may be in trouble. Didn't hear anything. Went back into my house. And I thought, you know, if this happens, I'm going to record it on the phone. I'll be able to walk outside, record on the phone, record it in the house. If it's in the house, nothing. Nothing. But then I stepped back into the house, stepped back into the apartment. I heard it again. I heard the words. Actually, I heard some words. And then I heard the words, wake up, get out of your house now. It was terrifying. I kept my recorder going until I could understand what the voice was saying because there was a lot of gibberish going on with the voice. But then I heard it say, wake up, get out of the house now. I'm going to play this for you again. I played it the first hour. I'm going to play it again for those of you just tuning in. This is what I heard in my house. Wake up, get out of the house now. Now, you'll hear a lot of strange stuff, and then you'll hear, wake up, get out of the house now. Here's some other strange stuff, and then I'll play it again three times. Here we go.

Says, wake up, get out of the house now. 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I kept hearing that. And, I mean, look, it's normal for me to encounter ghosts. There have been all kinds of encounters that I can put in my resume. Anything from being attacked by a ghost, like the Zodiac ghost. Or if you remember, we were at Fat City, that diner, right? And we were investigating the murder suspect situation, the waitress that was murdered. When we were in that diner, I actually saw a ghost, an apparition. It was sort of, I say it was kind of demonic because it was just terrifying, because it pushed a chair and said, I will not sit down now. Listen to this. We have it on record. I recorded it. It's, I will not sit down now. You hear it push a chair on the floor. Listen to this.

just a whisper if you listen carefully. I will not sit down, and then it pushes the chair away. Now, two weekends ago, my wife was upset about something, and I was wondering what I did or what had happened, and she said to me that she was worried that something like an entity had attached itself to me. Now, my wife is psychic. She really is. I mean, I didn't tell her anything about what was going on with the voice or anything like that, or the house haunting. I didn't say anything. And so my wife, very psychic and intuitive, very concerned about the possibility of attached entities that are harming me on various levels. Whenever I go out on these ghost hunts, she always says, something's attached to you, we got to get it off. Her concern got so intense, okay, for a moment, I thought my wife was losing it. I thought, oh my God, she's lost her mind now, what am I going to do? But then the cats started to jump around and act weird. They were growling and hissing at each other. She says, honey, something's in the house. And these cats were freaking reacting. I couldn't believe it. Suddenly, my wrists started to itch. And Janine says, let me see your wrists. And I showed her my wrists. And my left wrist, a pentagram started forming. I'm not kidding you. A pentagram started forming on my left wrist. I grabbed my phone to take a picture of it. But the minute I started snapping the shot, the five-pointed star started to fade away. And I could still make out some of the star, but it certainly had a burning itch to it. It was burning through. Don't know what it was. My wife immediately jumped to light some smudge sticks. You know, the I guess you call them sage. They're like wrapped, and you light them to get rid of spirits and smudge the house. So she lit some smudge sticks. And the weird part was she was trying to light them, and none of them would light. None of them would light. And so she calmly and with a lot of, you know, she sternly commanded that whatever was in our house had to leave. She says, honey, run upstairs and take a shower now. Take a hot shower now. So I listened to her and went upstairs and did it. When I returned, she had prepared some oils that she used, and she put them on parts of my body, and I felt like something had been lifted from me, and she commanded that whatever it was, that it had to leave the house. Now, since then, there's not been any strange activity going on in the apartment, at least not to my knowledge, but I've been asking myself, man, would I have noticed this stuff happening if I didn't spend that much time at home? I mean, is this the result of some sort of cabin fever? I mean, I felt it all. And then now, I mean, I haven't felt the same since. I mean, in fact, I feel the same as I did after I was attacked by that Zodiac killer ghost at the Martinez Gazette. So, you know, I did some research about what was going on. My wife said that I had some sort of Cree demon attaching itself to me. And I told her that I did not know what a Cree demon was. And she also gave me some other things to think about, and I looked into it. But I'm wondering if that's happening to you. I mean, I got as much evidence as I could about what was happening to us, to me. I just wondered if you have some things going on with you that you'd like to talk about, whether strange dreams or having noticed that your apartment or your house is haunted since you've been in it a lot. 877-733-1011. That's 877-733-1011.

0: 877-733-1011. Have you been in your house long enough? You're getting cabin fever? Are you noticing some things about it? Like it's haunted? Or maybe there are certain spirits you don't want in there that you want them to go away? You know, winter spirits do that. You know, when people are in, they get stuck in the house and they just stick around. They don't want to go away. And tell you what, man, I never experienced what I had heard ever in my life. I mean, to step outside at 5 in the morning, standing there in my shorts because I was so scared and didn't know what was going on. I just want to know what was going on. It was crazy. Alan in Kentucky, you're on Ground Zero.
1: Hey, how you doing, Glad?
0: Good, well.
1: I am kind of going through what you're going through, but I kind of have gone through it with years. I live in an older house that used to be one of the doctor's houses for Waverly Hills TV Sanatorium in Louisville.
0: Oh, my gosh, really?
1: Yes. Matter of fact, there were still lines that came from the central steam plant that heated the sanatorium that fed into our house. It was one central plant that heated all the buildings back in the day.
0: Uh-huh.
1: And, we had to dig those up, this year. because of, the way that they were, and they were, redeveloping. They're putting in a lot of new developments. I think that what you're experiencing is a lot of what I experienced in my old house. It's more of an imprint. If it's repeated and you're just now noticing it and it keeps happening, it could just be like an imprint in, I don't know how to describe it. It's been explained to me as like a temporal implant, within the house of some event that happened years ago. It could be a fire that happened in that building. Wake up, get out, wake up.
0: Well, there was a fire that happened when it was around Christmas time. I think it was Christmas, day after Christmas. There was a fire in the apartment complex that was like two buildings down from us. And the thing is that night, and I don't know if I told the story then, I was awakened by flashing lights, like fire engine lights. And I thought, once again, it's the homeless camp. Something's going on in the homeless camp. Fire engine's there. Ambulances are there. But no, they were there because they were blocking the area. They didn't want anybody to get into the apartment complex because I didn't know there was a fire burning two buildings down. They didn't let us know.
1: My intuition's leading me toward a trauma like that, or just like a traumatic experience
0: right
1: in the building. But there is also something else in the background that kind of, like nails going across the chalkboard. I experience that a lot in my house, and I know that it's probably, the imprints from probably the stress from the doctors and the stuff that they probably had to go through.
0: Mm-hmm.
1: Waverly Hills, if you Google it, it's like the mecca for this stuff. I bought this house and nobody explained it to me at the time I bought it of what it was. I just thought it was a cool old house. It's got, nice big, ceilings. To me, it was the perfect house.
0: Right.
1: But I have strangeness that happens in it, and especially now with and I have cats too. I've got 7 of them, and
0: yeah.
1: Believe me, they know when something's about ready to happen.
0: Well, see, like that night that the pentagram appeared on my wrist, freaked me out. And what was going on is Janine was saying something's in the house, and I thought, oh my gosh, this is it. We're in the house together. Finally she's lost it. I'm losing it. Something's going on. But no, then the cats started reacting. And the cats were reacting. They were jumping around, and we have this big cat, I swear, fat cat, trying to jump around, getting out of the way of whatever was going on. And it doesn't really move all that much. It's a lazy old cat. A 16-year-old cat, right? Weighing about 10 pounds, 11 pounds.
1: And so, I don't know. I know you've talked about tulpas and thought forms a lot.
0: Uh-huh.
1: And Waverly Hills also, I don't know if this could apply to you too. They've also had like their own version of Slender Man with Room 502.
0: Really?
1: The people that have, a nurse allegedly committed suicide jumping out of Room 502, which 502 happens to be our area code.
0: Wow.
1: There's just too many coincidences of the story. And I've done extensive research on that place. We've went through all the death certificates that ever happened up there through the time period of when it allegedly happened.
0: Well, and it's just like the synchronicity I was saying, 1354, around the time of the Black Death, Black Plague. 1354 is 666 years ago. So
1: there's no synchronicity to that. this is real, Clyde.
0: It is. It's certainly real. I mean, it's something to pay attention to, Alan. Thank you for calling. Yeah, 666 years ago. And a lot of the things that we talk about with the Black Death, with the Black Plague, are some of the same things that happen now with what we're having with COVID-19. You know, people didn't know they had it. They were quarantined for 40 days. It was crazy. They were saying, like, UV light would kill it. I mean, you know, a lot of crazy coincidences. It's just amazing the way this is all going down. 877-733-1011. That's 877-733-1011. We'll be back.
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6: This isn't Debbie.
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1: You're listening to Ground Zero. Do you want to have another eerie echo? Another weird eerie echo? I mean, like I said, 666 years ago, Black Plague, 1354. 1 and 3 is 4, 5 is 9, and 4 is 13. Let's go to the 1920 Spanish flu, and I just posted this on my Facebook page. Dr. Tuttle. Dr. Tuttle was the guy that was the public official that was telling people that we needed to restrict dancing or banning dancing, social gatherings, as well as limits on how many people could attend public meetings and how far apart they should sit from one another. He was on the State Board of Health, Washington State, trying to enforce police powers to separate people. He lost his job. Now, here's what's weird. If you go to my website, go to my Facebook page right now, go to facebook.com/groundzeroradio, you'll see a picture of Dr. Tuttle, and tell me that it's not uncanny that he looks something like Dr. Strangelove, Dr. Fauci. Take a look at this. It's amazing. The comparison is terrifying. I mean, it's almost like we're in this weird time warp, but like, you know, experiencing strange anomalies, demonic possibilities, these ghost-like possibilities in people's houses, weird dreams. Let's go to Meg in Oregon. Hi, Meg. You're on Ground Zero.
2: Hi, Clyde. How you doing?
1: Good.
2: Great. I'm sorry you're going through some of the things that have been happening to you guys.
1: Well, I mean, they've ended so far. I mean, it's been like a week now, and we seem to have been, you know, nothing's going on. But it was some trying stuff there for 2 or 3 weeks.
2: I bet.
1: Yeah.
2: Wow, I'm glad they've subsided.
1: Yeah, me too.
2: I live with, well, my daughter, my grandson, and I, we all live in an apartment in Beaverton.
1: Mm-hmm.
2: And we are going into our third year. But when we first moved here, she was out with friends one night, and I was, watching out for the grandson, and got woken up in the middle of the night, and like the bottom right side of the bed,
1: yep,
2: it's like somebody was pushing on it. Okay. Ooh. Well, when I woke up, I'm like, oh, this is crazy. You know, we must have had a little earthquake or something. So I go to sleep, right?
1: Right.
2: The second time it did it, I woke up mad. And I'm like, now, wait a minute. I said, in the name of Jesus Christ, you are not welcome here. Leave, you know, just like that. And ever since then, it hasn't come back.
1: Wow. Well, yeah, sometimes, you know, rebuking in the name of Jesus takes care of the problem. Sometimes it takes a lot more than that. In my experiences, I've known, you know, I used to think that, you know, Jesus was the Lysol that killed, you know, all ghosts dead, but not always. Sometimes there you need a little bit more work here. You need to pray, you need to fast, you need to do a number of things to get rid of it. So it's not just that. And of course, you know, there are many now that since we've had such a mingling of cultures, we now have jinn we're dealing with, other demons, older demons. In fact, a lot of people even claim that we have entities that are not from this world that sometimes are haunting places. So it's getting a lot. It's not just, having the exorcist show up, shoving a cross in a little girl's face, spitting pea soup. It's something more than that now. So,
2: right. I mean, I understand what you're saying.
1: The vampires are learning to wear sunglasses and sunblock. That's the thing that's scary. What's going on right now?
2: That's funny.
1: Yeah. So, Meg, thank you so much for sharing your experience. I really appreciate it.
2: Thank you, Clyde. Take care.
1: You too, bye. Let's go to Brian in Wisconsin. Hi, Brian. You're on Ground Zero.
3: Hey, hi, Clyde.
1: Hey.
3: Hey, I just got a quick call. I'm actually a new old listener, actually. I listened to you years ago when I was running across country and such like that. But I was listening to your show tonight on the way home from work, and I thought, you know what, I'll give him a call and see if I can actually get through and talk to him.
1: Well, thank you. Thank you.
3: I was really fortunate. I feel really fortunate. Just a quick story. I purchased a home. It was built in. I did some history on it. It was built by a French architect,
1: mm-hmm,
3: back in northern Wisconsin in 1914.
1: Mm-hmm.
3: It's next to a little church that I purchased that was built in 1896. So they've been around a very long time. And this home, it's a fairly good size home. It was the rectory, the priest's rectory. And it was also where, you know, it was big enough home that the nuns had lived there. It was the hospital for the area. And it was also the funeral parlor. My bedroom actually is in the funeral parlor, the room that was the funeral parlor.
1: Wow.
3: But,
1: wow.
3: And things could, when I first bought the home, I'm also a pastor. So I'm kind of like, I try to be in tune to everything that's going on around me and such like that. And when I first bought the home, I had an experience one night. When I woke up, and it was like I felt this hand on my hip, but yet I was like in terror. So I know where you're coming from. I couldn't move.
1: Right.
3: And finally, I just had to force myself to twist real fast. And then, of course, the feeling and such, it was gone. Well, what I did then was this. I went and, of course, anointed the home and such like that,
1: mm-hmm.
3: from top to bottom. And as you had just mentioned to the previous caller, things tend to pick up a little bit, you know?
1: Mm-hmm.
3: And then we had like this one bat that you couldn't get rid of.
1: A bat.
3: And it would torment. I mean, it would torment. I'd catch him and I'd get rid of him. And by golly, the next day or two, he'd be right back. And I'd get rid of him, and, you know, and he'd be back. And so what I did was, is that, I don't know if you've ever heard of the healing balm of Gilead.
1: Oh, balm of Gilead. Yeah, Gilead. Yeah. I know what you're talking about. Yes.
3: Yep. Okay. I took some of that and I went and anointed the whole home from the top to the bottom, the doorways, the windowsills, you know, and I prayed the blood of Yeshua and such like that, and haven't had any issues since.
1: Yeah, I mean, I don't know what my wife used. She used oils too. She said they were essential oils of some kind because she's got all that stuff. And she did that to me. She touched certain parts of my body, and I felt like, you know, things were releasing from me. She still says she thinks I have attachments, but I felt differently after that was over with. In fact, I felt better. But I think it was a relief because after seeing how the cats had calmed down and everything had calmed down after that, I was ready just to relax. I was ready just to kick back and say, okay, this is over with, you know, no more, and I'm going to relax now. And for some reason, it left me relaxed after all it was done. But that didn't change, you know, the voice that I heard. It didn't change the pentagram that formed on my wrist. It didn't change any of that. And I still am wondering why that happened and wondering just how dangerous or what was going on at the time, what was passing through the home, whether it was temporary or this is going to last a while. And I hope it doesn't happen again.
3: Well, you know that I still believe in the Nephilim. I believe they're still going to and fro, as Scripture says. You know what I mean? And stuff like that.
1: Yeah.
3: And there's a lot of evil forces, because I believe it's in 1 Peter where it says, you know, Satan is the god of this world.
1: Yeah.
3: You know, and his time is, you know, from what I know of Scripture and such like that, and his time is short and things have been really picking up when you look at society and such.
1: Well, yeah, I was talking about how it just seems that time is going faster for the old and slower for the young, and even so more now with COVID-19. And that's what I think more people are going to be experiencing, if not now, some of what I'm talking about in the future. More than just dreams, are going to be having these situations, encounters with the paranormal. We may hear people who think they're possessed, or we may hear people who are having despair. And see, these are the things I think people are unaware of. Maybe, and that's why I think I'm bringing it to the forefront, because, you know, stuff like this happens. Trauma breeds, you know, this type of activity. And like I was saying, you know, you start seeing things repeat. I mean, in the beginning, I said the more things change, the more they stay the same. And it's like this Groundhog Day type of attitude that we need to, you know, look and see what's repeating. We look and see the patterns, then we try to eliminate that which is persecuting us. And I think that's a lesson to be learned, it's like deja vu. It's like whatever else you want to call it. It's there. And it's something that I think all of us need to pay attention to, certainly, because, I don't know, this is something new for me. I haven't had anything this, I mean, like I said, I've had experiences before, I'm not lying, but I've never had anything like this happen to me personally. It's always been, well, I'm going to go somewhere, put myself in the middle of it, and try to investigate it. That's been the way it is. It's never, well, this has been bothering me, and I don't know why. So now this is bothering me, or it's bothered me. And it's put me through this situation where I actually was wondering if we were losing our minds because it was so real. And at first I didn't know it until I started seeing that. I mean, it's kind of like the wind. It's kind of like air. You know, say to people, well, we got air all around us. Well, I don't see the air. Well, no, you don't, but you're breathing it in. Yeah, I know, but the only time I see the air is when the wind blows. It's like you got spirits around you all the time, but you don't get to see them unless you see an orb or you hear an EVP or something moves or something strange happens in your home. And then you realize that, you know, it's not just the wind, it's not just the air, it's ghosts, it's a demonic type of thing. And we've known for centuries, and it's like I was pointing out with the Black Death, the Black Plague. We've known for centuries that, you know, diseases often breed a special kind of evil spirit. They're called cacodemons. And what it is they attach to you, just like viruses attach to you. And people have experiences with cacodemons, and you never heard the phrase before because they don't use them. They don't talk about attachments. They don't talk about how the spirit world, sometimes you have attachments, good or bad, familiars or elementals. They are attaching themselves to people because of the fact that it's like what we thought we banished from 12th, 13th, 14th century demons or 14th century ghosts. They're coming back now that they're in familiar territory, namely a territory of plague. Perfect example, I just posted a picture again on my Facebook page. Facebook page, which is facebook.com/groundzeroradio. Take a look at the doctor that was in charge of the 1918 Spanish flu. He lost his job because he wanted to social distance and people freaked out. Take a look at who he looks like. Uncanny resemblance, uncanny world. Things repeat themselves, and sometimes old demons that we thought we put to rest are now coming to life again. 877-733-1011. It's 877-733-1011. I'm Clyde Lewis. 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

0: 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That's 877-733-1011. Let's go to Mark in Florida. Hi, Mark. You're on Ground Zero.
1: Hi. How are you?
0: Good.
1: All right. I just wanted to ask you, because I know you're a God guy, and I know you're a good guy. At least I'm convinced of that.
0: Sure.
1: And I'm sorry my voice is shot. First of all, I wanted to make a little funny and say, I think your work is coming home to you, because you really haven't been able to get out and about lately, right, because of the COVID. I think maybe your work is saying, let's give Clyde a break and come home to him.
0: I hope not. I hope not.
1: I know. I hope not either.
0: Yeah.
1: You know, you got to admit, when you're very astute with this stuff. And what I mean to say is, you've dedicated your life with this stuff, Pat.
0: Yeah.
1: And I mean, you're a friend to all. And disinformation, you're a conduit. So, I mean, that's to me why extra... You know, maybe something's coming back or something is just seeking
0: you. Well, that's the thing. I've always done this and never had anything like, I can't say that. I've never had anything really bounce me except for what happened in Martinez. Ouija board stuff, whatever I do, I've always done it in that way. But, you know, you're right. There could be something that now I'm getting older or maybe something I'm overlooking, and believe me, when I did that Ouija board session in October, I didn't want to do it, but I did it, and it was very powerful, and it certainly has been fulfilled, everything that happened. So it obviously, you know, there are things on the other side that want to communicate with us. And like you say, I'm a conduit, but that doesn't mean I'm not going to be exhausted, or that doesn't mean I'm not going to get the crap kicked out of me if I do something wrong. And so, and I think my wife says that. So sometimes, you know, you bring work home with you and you can't do that. And yeah, you make an excellent point. And once again, you know, this is where I have

0: Believe me, I am too.
1: And I look, well, I know that you have a good heart, and you're not doing it to show off, or, you know, I wouldn't go to, I've had buddies, like, because I was into rock and roll and drumming, I've had guys who are claiming to be devil worshipers, hey, come to our coven, right. Like, no thanks, but I'm not, if somebody like you is going to do it, I want to know the results, I'm interested in hearing about it.
0: Well, see, it's the aesthetic, being a drummer, Mark, you know it's the aesthetic, you know that rock and roll is very masculine, you know that, you know, when you're dealing with rock and roll, you're dealing with, like, Black Sabbath. You're dealing with, you know, Rob Zombie. You're dealing with Kiss. You're dealing with Alice Cooper. And all those guys, man, when they take the masks off, they're just normal people. And it's like what I do. I'm a normal person, too. I'm not in my home with, you know, pentagrams hanging everywhere and you know, doing all kinds of crazy ritual. That's not me. But, you know, it's stuff that I, like you say, I'm open-minded and I want to find out more about it. And the only way to find out more about it is to, you know, kind of dip your toe in the water a bit. If it's too hot or too cold, you know to pull out. I just don't want to drown. And you're right, you know, precautions and humility and all those things play a part. They have to. Anyway, stay tuned with us. We're going to be going on 877-733-1011. Remember, we're going to be 3 hours after Thursday. So call in and be a part of the show while you can for the next two. Because after Thursday, it's only a 3-hour show. At least now it will be. Anyway. See you on the other side.
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The numbers you can call tonight, 877-733-1011. That's 877-733-1011. So the question is, you know, you're in your home and you don't know, you know, what is going on, but things are kind of out of whack. Helter shelter, I guess you could call it. And you look at the history, you look at the how history repeats itself. But see, here's the thing. You look at history, you look at, for example, they talk about the flu, the Spanish flu, they talk about

0: of the Black Death. They talk about all these things. 666 years ago, the Black Death was here. The number that indicates the rise of the beast. And we're living in times where I'm sure many people are coming in contact with, you know, strange experiences. I mean, they've been reporting strange dreams of all things. I've been having my own situation. It hasn't been happening lately, but it did happen a while ago. And it's something that, you know, I held on to because I knew that we were going to be doing the show about the Ghost Nation. I figured I'd wait till then to tell you about it. The case where, you know, I woke up and I heard that voice in my house telling me to wake up and get out of the house. And some other things that happened as well. It certainly, you know, scared me. It made me feel a little uncomfortable. I told Ron Patton about it. And as I say, it's normal for me to encounter ghosts. I've done that before, and I've never had a problem. But something happened where, you know, this is very real to me, and attacked me, whatever it was. And you know, this could happen to anybody. It's not just, look, you know, people say, well, I don't play with Ouija boards. That's why it doesn't happen to me. Well, okay. But see, that was back in October, all right? And so if anything is happening to me, it's because it's my house, it's the area I'm in, something's going on. Maybe I do have some attachments, but I try to shake them off and do my best to, you know, do these rituals and everything you do, from prayer to fasting to, you know, reading uplifting literature, that sort of thing. It cleanses the body of some things. But we have to have a spiritual health along with the health we have now. And that's one thing we ignore here with, you know, with spiritual health. You know, faith in God, faith in what's around you, faith in a spiritual drive, something to keep your spirits high, keep it out of despair, because despair is what breeds what is called a cacodemon, okay? Cacodemon, a demon that somehow attaches to an object, house, or person in times of despair. I've studied many things in occult sciences and things religious, and I've studied cacodemons before because many of them can attach themselves to people. Rarely they do, but it's by the command of someone else, basically a sorcerer or someone that practices chaos magic. Someone who, you know, exposes themselves to the chaos, allows the chaos into their hearts. Cacodemons are actually demons that by and large are released during a plague, and they move from house to house to attach themselves to articles of clothing, furniture, and animals. Like I said, rarely do they attach themselves to humans, but they've been known to do that as well. Cacodemons often appear during times of plague and suffering, and believe it or not, times of war, and this is going to sound really bizarre, times where children are dying in mass, and that includes abortions. It's true. You look at, there's Lamash 2, and there's Abisu. Two demons that are attachment demons, Lamash 2 and Abisuth, are the child-murdering demons. And the child-murdering demons are cacodemons because they attach themselves to mothers. They attach themselves to pedophiles. They attach themselves to others who want to harm children. They attach themselves to dead people. They attach themselves to, they attach themselves to houses. They attach themselves. It's just, they're attachment demons because something is not right, okay? And there are a number of areas where they do attach. So it doesn't matter. It just matters that they want to torment your life, okay? They attach themselves to doctors. They attach themselves to doctors who have to wait on the dead because they get despair. They have despair and they end up dying. They either die of the disease they're trying to treat, or they commit suicide. I was reading about the suicidal doctor. The doctor committed suicide, is working on the front lines for COVID-19. We're going to hear more about doctors dying. We're going to hear more about people dying because of these so-called cacodemons. Now, literally, they are the product of a disease in viral spirituality, or vile spirituality, and they are trying to hijack the zeitgeist. And no one is immune from their appearance, and they are literally the demons of apostasy. It's the apostasy demon. You may feel that this demonic apostasy is not harming you now. But if there is a demonic army that exists that are on the march, they may not even reach your city or neighborhood, but their potential for harm triggers the primal fear and creates the need for man to act primal, to tap into the bestial nature and become an unwitting survivalist, being a monster instead of working with people and being humble. Most of the reported dangers today are being exploited and magnified in order to trigger physical and emotional responses. All of the attacks and the plagues that await us are becoming tools for political and religious control, which is evident that there is some demonic sin arc in control. They are guaranteed to trigger memes in people. These attacks and these threats of disease and plague can be used as complex psychological operations, psyops, carefully designed to convince those who are already prone to apocalyptic fantasy that their world is on the brink of collapse and that a new world awaits them in the future. Not necessarily a good world, very much a dystopia. I mean, the possibility of danger has triggered an upheaval in the public consciousness. We know this. The crisis created relies on the dissemination of certain political, religious, and emotional memes that overpower the need for rational consideration of evidence and probability of such things actually doing harm at all. That's why we have confused messages about COVID-19. The danger is very real. And we can diffuse it with knowledge. We can diffuse it with light. Light diffuses all. But see, we don't hear of the solution. Because there are a lot of people possessed with power right now. Possessed without apostasy. They want to bring pain and despair everywhere they go. And so we have these armchair warriors that are cheering on the carnage. Armchair warriors are cheering on the despair, saying, well, we don't know. We don't know what's best for us because we'll just be what's safe. So fine, be safe. Prepare yourself. Do the things you have to do. Wash your hands. Stay with your families. Do what you need to do for self-preservation. But don't forget to cleanse yourself spiritually. Don't forget that you need to have faith. You need to use the armor that they used back in the days of 666 years ago. Because the cult dynamic is being used to dehumanize those who wish to practice faith. And that's evident right now. I mean, we mix the demonic infestation with apocalyptic overtones. You get Jonestown, you get Ruby Ridge, you get Waco. I mean, all those calamities, prologues to what can happen on a bigger scale. And there are mere rehearsals to the more dramatic eschatological scenarios that could follow COVID-19. It was reported that an archbishop of the Catholic Church was worried that COVID-19 would create a viral evil, as many faithful Christians were unable to take communion on Easter Sunday. Carlo Maria Vigano, an Italian archbishop of the Catholic Church who once served as the Vatican's diplomatic representative of the United States, called upon his fellow clergy to perform a mass exorcism just before Easter Sunday. Vigano, who has opposed the shutting down of church services to slow the spread of the virus, he wrote in a public letter, quote, "In these modern times of terrible tribulation, when the pandemic has deprived Catholics of the Holy Mass and sacraments, the evil one has gone into frenzy and multiplied his attacks to tempt souls into sin." Vigano posted a 1,735-word script for the exorcism in English and Latin online. In part, it reads, quote, "We exorcise you, all malignant spirits, satanic powers, attacks of the infernal adversary, legion, concentration, diabolical sect, in the name and virtue of our Lord and Savior, Jesus Christ. From now on, do not venture, most perfidious serpent, to deceive the elect and sift them like wheat." See, Vigano railed against the closing of Italy's Catholic churches due to coronavirus. He stated his belief that the Catholic leaders had abandoned the church followers, hidden behind walls, and showed that God is of no use during the pandemic. And what is most concerning about the return of the cacodemon is that when the attachment happens, when they attach themselves to people, they often tell their hosts that they have no value and that they would be better off dead. In fact, cacodemons are what spawned most, if not all, of the vampire and werewolf stories, as many of these legends were created during the Black Death. And believe it or not, the cacodemon also has a relationship to the cosmic trickster, a demonic influence that tricks you into evil schemes that either teach you or trap you. And the trickster, of course, is another name for that demonic joker. 877-733-1011. That's 877-733-1011. I'm Clyde Lewis. You're listening to Ground Zero, and we'll be back. Here's my Twitter. It's lighting up with stories tonight. Truly creepy. My husband and I have been having nightmares. I believe it's our brains trying to process this way of life we're forced to live. Trying to get off the 24-hour news cycles, get outside, get some fresh air and some vitamin D. In the last two or three weeks, I've had some weird things going on in my house. This is Deanne. Knives and toothbrushes flying off the counters. My dog is barking at night. When I check, he runs to me while looking over his back like he's being chased. Electronics turning off and on, plus a lot of other things. See, I have a feeling that more people are going to find, if they're really paying attention, they're going to find that their houses are haunted or something else is going on. Let's go to Jacob in Washington. Hi, Jacob. You're on Ground Zero.
1: Hey, Clyde. Good to talk to you finally.
0: Good to talk to you.
1: I've been listening to you for a while, but I think this is the first time I called you.
0: Well, good. What's on your mind?
1: Well, I mean, you were talking about plague and blight and all that stuff. And, I mean, there's been deities for that going back thousands and thousands of years, like Nergal.
0: Oh, Nergal.
1: From Mesopotamian, Nergal. You know, I mean, thousands and thousands of years ago. And I know I can't think of the name right now, but there's been deities in, you know, like feudal Japan and China and whatnot. You know, like there are all these things that, you know, you can associate these blights and whatnot, but at the end of the day, you know, like we're sitting here and we're trying to come up with a cure, right? Mm-hmm. Or the scientists at least are trying to come up with a cure.
0: Mm-hmm.
1: Obviously you or me aren't capable of doing that.
0: No.
1: But you know, there's a reason why these people believed in these deities. You know what I mean?
0: Yeah, well, they couldn't explain why there was so much decimation and desolation. They didn't understand why children would die in their mother's wombs. And so they had demons like Lamashtu. They had demons like Abisu. They had Lilith. They had all these other demonic hierarchies. Yeah. And then, of course, you brought up Nergal, which is another Mesopotamian Assyrian demon. It was basically the devil's policeman, Nergal was. You know, that was it was an amazing thing you brought that up because, of course, you know, we're all policing each other as well.
1: When they were painting, you know, the blood of lambs on doorways and whatnot, I mean, was it Nergal that was the one who was the policeman, as you said?
0: Yes.
1: You know, like, are we living in these days where this is coming through for a second time? Do we need a reminder as a society? I don't know. You know, like it seems really, really chaotic and we're all being really, really careful. But I mean, all it takes is for a virus to, it's not the virus itself. It's for the virus to mutate.
0: Well, I mean, just speaking in metaphoric terms, I mean, look,
1: real problem.
0: Well, we have science that'll tell us this is this and that is that. But you also have ancient histories, mythologies, and other acquaintances. Like, for example, you mentioned Nergal. You've got Apollo as an acquaintance. You have, of course, the connection to Mars, Pazuzu, of course, the demon of pestilence, Abisuth, several other demons that are of pestilence. And these are the demons. In fact, when we talked about Zozo or Pazuzu was called in to call off the other demons. So they had to get an even bigger monster, once again, like a vaccine, to kill the monster. So they need to have something. Right. They had to take a little bit of poison to get rid of even bigger poison. And see, this is what we're faced with. The same types of decisions we're being faced with using science are the same types of decisions that had to be made for people who are trying to piece things together using things like demons and gods and everything else.
1: Yeah, I guess what I'm saying is we've had thousands of years of warnings.
0: Yeah.
1: And we haven't prepared except for in the last 4 to 5 months.
0: Well, and I would say this, don't write off history, you know, and don't write off mythology.
1: It's superstition.
0: Right. No. I wouldn't say that's superstition, Jacob. Not by a long shot. I would say that if you're looking at it from a Jungian sense, all of this is real. The only thing is the names have changed and the metaphors still exist. And that's what I'm trying to say tonight.
1: If there's anything to be afraid of, it should be what people were afraid of 5,000 years ago.
0: Right, and we still are afraid of the same things, except we give them different names.
1: Yeah, and now we give them code names like COVID.
0: Yeah, I mean, you know, we give them different names. I mean, there were tattering demons in the time of Louis Pasteur. There were other demonic groups, and demonic things were identified and seen in many cultures. Now we have science to say, well, there are no demons. They're just diseases. There are no demons. They're only, you know... And the thing is, what is a demon? What is a werewolf? What is a vampire? What is a zombie? It's a disease.
1: Well, it's once you can scientifically pen it off through the way that they do those things, but right. That doesn't mean that the fear itself didn't come from something that right. they were unable to.
0: It's how the mind deals with it. It's how the mind deals with all this stuff. Back then, they dealt with it with vampires and werewolves. They dealt with it with crosses and holy water and garlic and silver and all those things. And we still do in a way, you know? Except now, I don't think we even talk about having faith to pull through this and using the light to pull through this. Because it's wrong. No optimism here. You can't have it. 877-733-1011. We'll be back.
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5: I never had any involvement with paranormal or ghosts or anything prior to moving into this house.
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7: Jesus wept.
5: This infestation of our house.
8: They do enjoy conflict, pain, chaos, breaking families apart. They're very sadistic creatures.
9: Adam says exorcising demons is difficult because if they're present, it's with permission.
8: So God allows a homeowner to choose to have a home be blessed. Well, the opposite can also be true.
9: Exorcists helped the Cranmers fight back, but there were serious consequences.
10: My two sons were in psychiatric hospitals. My wife was... spent several weeks in a psychiatric ward.
8: There's a lot of nightmare stuff I have to go through.
9: 3 years after discovering that, in 2006, Bob says the demon finally left.
11: And if people don't want to believe it, okay, but that doesn't mean it isn't true. It exists. That's why I'm telling the story.

When shall we three meet again? In thunder, lightning, or in rain? When the hurly-burly's done.

I'm Clyde Lewis. You're listening to Ground Zero. The demons of despair and pestilence are the Kako demons, and they can attach themselves to your home. They fit around, they're like flies. They gather around other evil beings, and then they attach themselves to you, and you become depressed and sad, and they're demons of despair, metaphorically speaking. Exorcists are saying that we need to protect ourselves from them. Basically, those are from the Catholic Church. And I thought it'd be interesting to talk about them because it certainly, you know, people are having strange dreams. They've been known to create strange dreams. People are actually finding out that their houses, you know, they haven't been there long enough to know, but they find out their houses have got a few little hauntings going on, maybe. I realized that my house has something going on in it when I recorded the sound of a demon, some kind of demon. I don't know if it's a Kako demon, but it's certainly one that told me to wake up and get out of my house now.

0: wake up, get out of the house now. Ooh. Just, I don't know what that was. 5 in the morning. Just wondering what the heck is going on. Anyway, let's go to Jerry in Louisiana. Hi, Jerry. You're on Ground Zero.
1: Yes, yes. We thoroughly enjoy your show. And let me first say that one of Jesus' main efforts in life was to cast out demons in so many people. But the reason for the call is this following story has been thoroughly researched, well documented, and completely investigated from many sources.
0: Okay.
1: Several years ago, a young girl named Barbara, when she was 6 months of age, had an earache. Her family took her to a river fishing trip, southern Mississippi. She developed meningitis very quickly from the earache and then passed out. Her parents called 911. They dispatched a care flight helicopter. When the care flight helicopter landed in this park area, there was a paramedic on board. They loaded a 6-month-old little girl on the care flight. The paramedic later noted that her lips were turning blue. 2 minutes and 20 seconds after they had lifted off, the paramedic pronounced her dead. They radioed a major hospital in Hattiesburg, Mississippi, that this is going to be a dead on arrival. And so the code 3 status stopped. It went to a normal, nonchalant, no rush deal. The helicopter landed at the heliport. A gurney was nonchalantly rolled out. They placed a 6-year-old girl who was already pronounced, I'm sorry, six-month-old girl who was already pronounced dead.
0: Mm-hmm.
1: This was 16 minutes and 40 seconds after she was pronounced dead, or 18 minutes exactly after she was placed on the helicopter, and she was pronounced dead by the paramedic. She was rolled in the back of the emergency room. No code. Everything was nonchalant. And then she came back to life. She was in a coma for some time, a short while. Many members of her church were there praying for her.
0: Mm-hmm.
1: Today, this person named Barbara is now Angel Barbara. She's ordained. She's a pastor.
0: Mm-hmm.
1: And she's a very, very unique, distinguished, and enchanting individual. I mean, one of a kind. Anybody who meets her will quickly state that this is a very, very different kind of person. She doesn't like to talk about. She doesn't brag. She definitely does not accept money, but she has a healing prayer service that is that produces some very interesting results.
0: Interesting.
1: You'll probably hear more about her. She and her many of our church group listen to your show a lot.
0: Well, great. I mean, many people like her, you know, if they've gone to the other side, they have 1 foot in the spirit world and 1 foot here. And usually someone who has had a near-death experience of some kind usually has an inkling, always. I've never met a person who hasn't had a near-death experience that isn't intuitive or at least sensitive now since they're since what has happened to them. It's almost like they carried a piece of heaven with them back into the world.
1: So
0: if they use it for good, then that certainly is going to help mankind. You know, they can also use it for bad as well. And so that's the biggest worry of all. But in the meantime, most of them, though, have been spiritually awakened to the point where they do want to use this for good. And so I'm glad that she's out there doing it for good. And she's actually, you know, carrying on a ministry and doing her best to enlighten people.
1: Right. I don't know what anomaly or what spiritual or solemn phenomenon this person encountered, and she was 6 months old. I'm not certain that I can even describe what has happened to her, but this has produced a very, very interesting, very distinguished person who seems to have a very genuine, but a very effective ministry.
0: Well, I'm glad.
1: A lot of people seek her out.
0: I'm glad. I mean, I'm sure they do. Like I said, once they have that 1 foot on the other side, they have their foot here. It always seems to be very enlightening to get to know people like that because they show you some things and tell you some things you wouldn't normally hear. Matt in Oklahoma, you're on Ground Zero. Go ahead.
2: Yep, I'm here, Clyde. How you doing?
0: Good. Good. You're on the air. Go ahead.
2: Okay. Well, I've had a couple scary dreams / demon experiences since all this went down.
0: Uh-huh.
2: I'll be real quick with the one that happened just a couple nights ago. Okay, I struggle with sleep paralysis, right? And my wife always catches me sleeping and talking in my sleep, trying to wake me up. Well, I was laying in bed with my wife. My daughter wakes up crying, and my wife goes into the bedroom. Hey, how are you doing? And I get up, and I fall to my hands and knees, and I feel something come and sit on my back. And so she gets up. She puts her back down, comes to bed, and I was like, babe, did you come and sit on my back? You know, when I got up from bed, she goes, no, I was in there with your daughter, you know? And I was like, well, something came and sat on my back, and she's holding me in bed. She goes, oh my God, Matt, I saw it, you know, and it flew past our living room. And I was like, well, don't look at it. And I said, in Jesus' name, in Jesus' name, in Jesus' name. And the third time I said it, boom, the whole house shook and cabinets and everything like flew open and slamming. And anyway, so she woke me up in the middle of that one, and I told her about it. But when this first started happening, I got like this like strep throat real bad, you know, pus pockets in my throat and stuff.
0: Mm-hmm.
2: I went to the doctor. I tested negative for strep, you know, so I'm like, they gave me some antibiotics, whatever. And so anyway, I'm not getting better, and I end up going to sleep a couple nights later after starting my medicine, and I'm starting to get attacked by this like sleep paralysis demon thing. And anyway, she's like, I can feel her shaking me, like trying to wake me up. And instead of like I can see her, but it's this demon at the same time. And he gets in my ear and he goes, I'm not going to let you have her. You've been hit. Like that, like with these sharp teeth in my ear.
0: Mm-hmm.
2: And I was just like, oh my God. And so she finally wakes me up, and like, I'm like, what the heck is a hex, you know? And like, I look it up. And like some of the rules is like it, if you got a sickness or ailment that can't be, like proven with medical science, if you know anyone that's been seriously injured or a pet has died, and like, a lady I worked for, like had this real weird twist fracture of her like leg. She fell through her deck, like, all these things.
0: Yeah.
2: And like, it's like, bam, bam, bam, like hex, hex, hex. And I'm like, man, I don't know.
0: Well, just, things, always when it rains, it pours. And like you said, you gotta find a way to take time out to do the ritual of prayer. You gotta take time to do the ritual of meditation. You gotta do rituals yourself. And no one's gonna fault you for doing rituals. No one's gonna fault you for wanting to get closer to your spiritual side, especially now that you're indoors. And that's the thing that I haven't seen much of on television, and when I have seen them, they've been, they've been these born-again hellfire preachers yelling, COVID-19, COVID-19, I command thee to leave, and it's not that easy. You know, it's a long-time thing. I think that, you know, and then we've been hearing from the other cardinals saying, well, you know, the Holy Communion wasn't taken, everybody's going to be, like, sinning and sin, devil, devil, devil. There's something to this. It's not... I think it's more complex than just saying the devil's going to be doing it, or the devil's in the tails, or the demons are here and the caco demons are going to attach themselves. We got a lot of complex things we're dealing with here. We're dealing with human beings. We're dealing with despair. We're dealing with psychological impairment. We're dealing with a lot of it. Top that off with a disease. Top that off with a virus. Top that off with fear, anxiety, not wanting to be near someone, afraid of being near someone, becoming agoraphobic, becoming a germaphobe. These are things that we have to deal with. Dealing with people, dealing with real people with real feelings, raw nerves. But one thing, one particular thing can be said, and you're tap dancing on the wrong nerve that's frayed, and somebody will go ballistic. Okay, you got to handle people sometimes with kid gloves. We got to handle people sometimes with the empathy and understanding. And what's sad is the caco demon itself, want to use it as a metaphor or reality, the caco demon itself destroys something called empathy. You start losing your ability to care. And what are monsters? Well, monsters are people that don't try, that don't care, certainly don't have an interest, especially when it comes to the fragility of human life. 877-733-1011. That's 877-733-1011. Back with more Ground Zero. Don't go away.

0: go to Juan Carlos in Florida. Hi, Juan Carlos. You're on Ground Zero.
1: Hi, Clyde. How you doing?
0: Good.
1: I've been listening about 5 years. I wanted to call you because of the whole what you're talking about tonight. Last night I had my first weird dream during this whole shutdown. I've never seen The Exorcist. I'm afraid of it. I grew up Catholic. I knew that stuff is real. But I studied it because I studied film, so I know what it's about, but I've never seen it. Last night I had a dream where the movie played out in my dream, and it was very real to me. It woke me up super early this morning, and it scared the heck out of me. And like I said, I've never seen the movie, but I know what happens in it because I read about it. But it's just one of those things where you're talking about what you're talking about tonight and everything that everybody else is bringing up about these things that are coming up. It's just, it's weird that a movie that terrified me since I was about 11 years old, because I saw seconds of it.
0: Right.
1: Just played out in my dream for about 30 minutes.
0: It's not one.
1: I forced myself to wake up.
0: I mean, I know that maybe people are incredulous as to why all of a sudden I'm talking about this, but think about this for a moment. A lot of people believe that we're in the apocalypse right now. The COVID-19 is part of this apocalyptic graduation ceremony, the advancement or the commencement of moving forward through the apocalypse. Another thing in the apocalypse that we have to deal with are these demons. These demons that John talked about, the demons that were talked about by Nostradamus, the demons that were talked about by psychics and seers throughout all of our lifetimes. You look at the numbers. 666 years ago, we're looking at the Black Death. We're looking at the Black Plague. We're looking at numbers. We're looking at 1354, adding up to 13. We're looking at 666. We're looking at the beast. We're looking at all this stuff. The more things change, the more they stay the same. And there are a lot of things that are familiar with what happened then. Excuse me, what happened then, what's happening now. And so you look at it and you say, maybe there is a time, several times throughout history, where these things happen. And they happen because they're meant to. They're part of a cycle. And we're in this, like Groundhog Day. We're part of this cycle that we're in. And we have to find a way to get out of that cycle in order for us to do better and to be better to each other. And maybe what the ancients talked about when they talked about their vampires and their werewolves and their demons, they weren't too far off base. They saw these supernatural elements happening. They had no explanation for them. And so they would say, well, there's got to be some entity behind us all. And then they would give it a face or they would give it a visage. Spirits like this and mental health like this is certainly something we need to look at. It's something we need to position ourselves in to look forward or at least to plan for. And I think people need to take good courage, fresh courage, and understand that there is something they can do. They can put faith in things, faith in humanity, faith in themselves, faith in God, faith in whatever they decide they want to push towards. It'll give them happiness. And I think that's why we're having these dreams. We're forgetting that we need to have some communication with the universe, and we need to throw ourselves out there and be the light that we're supposed to be.
1: I think you're right. I think you're 100% right. It's just like, never had these kind of dreams before, and it's just, I've been stuck in my house for almost 30 days or so, and it's the first time I've ever had a dream like that. So
0: the influence is there, certainly. The influence is there. I think there's a scripture in there that men will dream dreams, and that's exactly what's going on. Strange dreams. And they'll have experiences, strange experiences. They'll have real experiences with real demonic entities. The church has said so. Other people have felt it. Other people have experienced it. Tonight we're getting calls of it. It's not fake. It's not bizarre. It's just a part of our lives, our complex lives. They're both spiritual, physical, and scientific. And maybe we'll find a link to all of them. But until then, they still marvel at us. They still go bump in the night. And sometimes we have to bump back. 877-733-1011. That's 877-733-1011. We'll be back.
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0: I'm Clyde Lewis, and this is Ground Zero. The numbers to call tonight, 877-733-1011. That's 877-733-1011. I know there are probably some out there that are thinking, it's just some medieval melodrama, Clyde. We have science. They're telling us what to do. It's all about science. Even the scientists don't know what they're talking about with COVID-19. I mean, you may think they do, but they don't. They don't. And using metaphors like demons and intrusion and demonic forces and plagues, so they were in the ancient times. They were part of some punishment, some horrible punishment for deeds that have been done. I mean, the demonic intrusion, when you look at it as a whole, it's a whole metaphor. You look at it in a Jungian sense. It's far beyond the appearance of shadowy figures or little impish demons cowering in the corner of a dark room. That's not what it's all about entirely. This intrusion is a metaphor for a plague or mental illness or something that has us all in its grip. And it's had us all in its grip one time or another sometime, you know, but now many of us are unaware that what this does to us is it brings in these intrusive thought patterns that tend to confuse us or even make us feel as though we're out of control. I mean, these thoughts can manifest into actions, and how we control them, well, that's the issue, right? The veil is thinning. That hasn't changed. COVID-19 has not changed the fact that the veil is thinning, and we are seeing and hearing more and more what appears to be evidence of a chaotic power that is now trying to destroy our way of life. And many people feel helpless. They feel trapped. It's as if something... it's like something as small as a virus, tiny little virus, is entering its host and eating its way, eating away the ability to keep us in our own sanity. I mean, some who are already infected with this. They don't have COVID-19, but they have fear, despair. Some are going to die. Some are going to kill. Some are going to rob, steal. I mean, it's the great game of the universe. It's being permitted as we begin the path of self-annihilation. I mean, the apocalypse we're seeking should be a spiritual awakening, but it's the self-implosion that I see happening. It's a spiritual desolation that I believe is going down. And as the veil thins, we're going to see some pretty damn bizarre manifestations now. I'm seeing them now. So, a psychiatrist by the name of Fuller Torrey, Dr. E. Fuller Torrey, he claimed that at one time he said that mental illness will always increase after a calamity, after a cataclysm, after some sort of trauma. It'll do so at a faster rate because it has nothing to do with the environment. It has everything to do with something he only can compare to a virus that somehow comes through and increases the rate of instability. This unknown agent, this unknown intrusion is responsible for not only the increase of disparity. We got crime increasing now, 46%. But there are also, you know, biological factors as well as changes in our diets, exposure to toxins. Of course, the population is growing, but this infectious agent we're having now in the public is certainly not good for us. We notice the bodies that are piling up that we're told that are happening. We reached a milestone of 1 million today. I mean, these are struggles with powers unseen. The unseen enemy, as the president calls it. The unseen powers, but we have to fight against that which uses our life force as a tool for chaos. And we see more and more people around us who have some cosmic rationale for accepting as the simple nature of the world, the constant grinding of bones and ripping of flesh and death and destruction and all this. You know, that's what you see in times of war. Sometimes perception can be the lie. And sometimes this is why we fall back on age-old metaphors and numbers. They have meaning. When I say 666 years ago, 666 years has meaning to me. 666 has meaning to me. The rise of the beast has meaning to me because of my background in religion. See, the Caco demon is part of the trickster, the attachment of the demon that traps you or tricks you. And when you look at the trickster exactly what the trickster is, it's the Joker. Okay? It's the Joker. It's the clown. The clown prince. The clown, of course, was actually came from the Black Death as well. I mean, the clown face, of course, was pale. And you see this with plague victims. You saw how their faces were pale. They had enlarged red fat lips, exaggerated tassels or buttons that looked very much like the purple and reddish buboes on the body. Clown was a comical form of a corpse-like victim that had the plague. Pale face, exaggerated lips, purple bruises, bulbous growths down the chest and body. And the blood going to the feet, creating massive swelling. And this may be why people associate the clown with death. But they eventually evolved into the caco demon. That which is attached to objects, animals, and human. Anymore, we're beginning to see that mysteries and riddles are hidden in plain sight, and those with eyes wide open are beginning to see that the world is one big paranormal carnival, and that standing there waiting to take your tickets is a fresh-faced devil that will tell you you've entered a graveyard disguised as a circus with cute ballerinas and cartwheeling clowns. We need to be careful. We need to be discerning. 877-733-1011. Let's go to Nathan in Ohio. Hi, Nathan. You're on Ground Zero.
1: Hi, Clyde.
0: Hi.
1: All right, so you started by talking about deja vu, kind of, and nightmares, which I speak about often because I suffer from... One of the problems I have, Clyde, is that due to some of the more traumatic elements of what I've dealt with, I've been unemployed for about 5 years. So, I mean, I qualify for Social Security.
0: Mm-hmm.
1: But because I've been in the world that I'm in, social distancing per se hasn't been that hard. I have, you know, family and I have friends, but they either live away or, you know, it's hard to explain that. You know, it's beyond deja vu when you've gone for 2 weeks and every moment seems like something you've seen. You know, it's like I've been in this situation 100 times, but I never know what's coming till it gets there. And it's like I've been through it or prepared for it or something. You know, either from, you know, decisions I've made or associations I've made with spiritual forces that may or may not be good, some of which has been good, some of which has done a lot of damage. I know that I had a very vivid dream, not last night, but the night before,
0: mm-hmm.
1: that was... All right, so the first, it's one of those dreams that kind of shifts around. But the first part of it, which is a little less important, is that I was in a place kind of like a mall or I was going towards a building, a large, big building.
0: Mm-hmm.
1: And I was with people I recognized. And then I don't know if you've ever been in a situation where you're partially awake and partially asleep and you were kind of fading in and out of a dream.
0: Yeah, exactly. That's what I've been thinking about. That this has been happening to me. Yeah, go ahead.
1: Well, it was like that was happening. It was like I was cycling back and forth between the dream I was having and my immediate surroundings. And then eventually, the other end of it took hold and I switched into this other side. And the room I'm in, which is in my house, turned into like the walls went black, except for there was, you know, weird writing everywhere in neon green.
0: Mm-hmm.
1: It was like ancient symbols. And there was like a portal hole with like brick, like a bricked hole where one of my living room walls is. And I felt something forcing me towards it. And that's when I look to the left of it and I see this mirror. And it's trying to push me towards the mirror to look into it. And that's when I, having done it a lot, I kind of used my, it's like I used my brain to grab my dream, whatever it is, and kind of throw it, almost like project it outward from my head. And it woke me up instantly. But with everything I've been dreaming about and what that led up to, it was very, it's an intimidating thing because I do think there are things that can attach themselves to, at the very least, places and have done so.
0: Yeah.
1: But I also know there are things that are more powerful than that, even.
0: Well, and we
1: for
0: know,
1: whatever reason.
0: Yeah, we know there are. We know there are a lot of powerful things out there. We know that there are other things than just demons. We have other things we contend with that certainly can invade. But once again, it goes back to what are we doing? Oh, are we having a balance? And that's the balance I'm looking for. I'm looking for someone who is, you know, we're going for balance here. We're getting the science. Everybody says, science. Are you against science? Are you against science? Well, no. No one is against science. If science is giving us good information, there's no reason to go against science. But where is the spirituality? Where is the we got this attitude? Where is all that? It's being diminished. And that's why when I saw what that archbishop had said, the Catholic archbishop, he had a point. You know, if we're not taking part in something that is holy, if we're being kept from our ability to have God in our hearts, I mean, I know we don't always have to go to church for this. I'm just saying the idea of having God in your hearts and working towards that and keeping that mindset, keep the despair out of your home. Remember, light will take care of a lot of things. Light will take care of a lot of things. 877-733-1011. We'll be back. Samuel in Oregon. Hi, Samuel. You're on Ground Zero.
2: Hi, Clyde. I wanted to reference part of a caller that you had earlier in relation to that Waverly Hills Sanitarium.
0: In Kentucky, yeah.
2: Yeah, that's where I'm from. Grew up like pretty much right down the street from it. I'm kind of a skeptic with some of that. I've been through there, walked around the whole building, took pictures and whatnot, and never noticed anything out of the ordinary, but I've heard all the stories. But there was something that I did find kind of interesting is that there was two TV sanitariums out there. The other one, which was closer to where I grew up, again, they were both shut down. I went to over to the second one, kind of took some pictures walking around and during the day. Didn't try to hide or anything, but I did notice that there, I guess, I don't know if it was security or whatnot, but they saw me. And by the time I just got walked casually back over, got in my car, they had me blocked in and were very, maybe not demanding is the right word, but who are you? Who do you work for? Like, this is a really, secret squirrel area. Why are you in here really grilling me? That kind of struck me as odd because, well, it's an old building. It's not a, big issue or whatnot. But again, I have heard stories. I've never heard anything or seen anything personally. The last part of it, and I don't know if you had any thoughts on that, just the,
0: what, that you haven't seen anything?
2: No. That the attitude, the perception, that, or, how they came across when there's people that are coming up going, really, like, interrogating you all of a sudden just because you're taking some pictures of a building because it's an old abandoned building.
0: Well, they do the same thing if you were hanging out at Damish. I mean, people go into Damish all the time and they're not supposed to because they want to get pictures. They want to find out if it's haunted or something, and there's a lot of ugliness in that place. You know, haunting is not just okay. the idea of seeing things. The idea of feeling things. It's the idea of something okay. happened there that gives you a feeling. Something happened there. Sometimes that feeling turns into manifestation and you see things. You can see it with your mind or your mind's eye. Or you can hear things that aren't necessarily audible. See, the paranormal is really mundane. A lot of people believe it's like, oh my God, I got to see something that looks like a Spielberg movie. It's not how it happens. It's very subtle. It's a subtle thing. And you know, sometimes it can be over the top, but most of the time it's subtle. It really is.
2: Right. The last thing that I wanted to bring up is I listen to your show all the time, but I've never really heard anything, so I'm going to make an assumption.
0: Okay.
2: Do you like to, I don't want to say collect, but, you know, if people have things that along those lines of areas like that, do you get into those kind of things?
0: I used to. I used to go to all those places. I've been to those places going on those adventures, but first of all, I'm getting too old for it. Second of all, I'm out of shape. I don't think I could do it. I mean, after I had my third cancer surgery, I went and did the Zodiac Killer and got attacked. So I realized that now I'm not as young and spry as I used to be. I always end up falling on my knees or breaking an ankle. I went to Maury Island because I wanted to do an interview, talk about the UFOs of Maury Island, and I actually fell on some driftwood and broke my ankle. So, I mean, you know, I go on these things thinking, oh, I'm young and spry. I just can't do that anymore. So I have the young people go do it for me now. I don't do it.
2: Well, the reason I ask, my ex-wife's grandmother worked at one of the TB hospitals, and I guess one of the doctors had bought, there was the Raven collection for Edgar Allan Poe, a little 6-series set of books.
0: Uh-huh.
2: He worked at one of the TB hospitals, and I still have the first book out of the set that he had signed, 1903.

0: It was written in the 1900s, and I still have it. It's an old book, and it's very scary. It's an old book that was written back in the 1900s. It's very old.
1: Okay.
0: So, yeah, I mean, let me put you on hold. Let me put you on hold. If you want to send the Raven or whatever, that'd be great. I love that. I love that Grand Island Post. So hold on, and I'll have my producer give you the address. There you go. Thank you for calling. 877-733-1030.

0: So you, it's important to understand that if you...
1: Got my hat. Yeah.
0: In Jesus' name, say that again.
1: I just would like to rededicate today

0: sweating from the murderer's gibbet, prone to the flame.
1: Finger!
0: A bird strangled.
2: Lisa!
3: I think we should get out of here. Run!
4: She's
3: coming.
5: 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Who's coming?
3: Mother.

0: I'm quite nervous. You are listening to Ground Zero. The number to call tonight, 877-733-1011. That's 877-733-1011. Let's go to Derek. Derek from Massachusetts, you're on Ground Zero. Go ahead.
1: Clyde, really great show tonight.
0: Thank you. Really awesome
1: stuff.
0: Thank you.
1: I got a couple quick synchronicities for you, just based on the things you've been talking about tonight. I got a couple of random notes. I'll just try to jot right through them. But for the 13s, they just extended, it's not official yet, but they did recommend the extension of the social distancing to 13 feet instead of 6.
0: I heard that.
1: And, there's rumors that hospitals are getting $13,000 per patient. And then during the commercial, it says that there's new benefits that are coming out for people, for small businesses. And it's like up to $39,000, but that's 13 times 3 right there.
0: Mm-hmm.
1: And then some zeitgeist synchronicities. You mentioned the bleeding pustules with like the black plague and everything.
0: Mm-hmm.
1: And yesterday, randomly, I watched the first 5 minutes of that show, The Last Ship, on I think it's on USA.
0: Yeah.
1: I was watching on Hulu.
0: Mm-hmm.
1: And within that first 5 minutes, they were on this ship, and the pandemic that they were dealing with was these bleeding pustules that were exactly like what you're talking about.
0: Mm-hmm.
1: And we have those actual emergency ships docked on both coasts right now. We'll just keep an eye on that one. And then this is a weird one, but in pro sports, like the idea of canceling a season really doesn't happen almost ever. But the last 3 times it's happened, Toronto has won the championship in each of the sports. So in 1918, Toronto wins the Stanley Cup. In 1919, the Stanley Cup was canceled. In 1993, Toronto wins the World Series. In 1994, it's the walkout year and the World Series is canceled.

0: 2019, the Raptors, Titans, win the NBA Finals. And then 2020, the day that the supermarkets really started clearing out was the day the NBA got locked down on 3/11, 3/11. And that's the same day Tom Hanks got the virus. And then there's like a weird, I don't know this one offhand, but there's a weird Saturn-Pluto conjunction that was happening at the very start of this virus that also was happening when JFK was assassinated.
1: Yes.
0: I wish I knew more about that, but I just don't. But then you you mentioned the rats on ships thing that brought in the plague and everything. And how, like, once you get incubated by the black plague, like, they incubated the plague for 22 days. And the Super Bowl this year was on 2/2/2020, and you guys did an awesome Super Bowl breakdown. And this is the year of the metal rat and rats on ships. So could that be rats in championships? Because in pro sports, whatever year the Chinese zodiac sign is, that's the team that wins the Super Bowl that year. So Kansas City Chiefs are the team of the rat, and they won it this year. So the rat won the championship. The rat won the ship.
1: Wow. That's amazing.
0: And then and then a metal rat. So the same day the virus was discovered was the day we had that eclipse. And then during the halftime show, Shakira and J-Lo were dressed like the sun and the moon in front of each other. And right next to them was Bad Bunny wearing that metal outfit. So the metal rat. And then Kanye also was wearing like a weird metal suit, and he had his whole face painted metal. And he had that whole 1331 apocalypse CD thing that we talked about a few months ago. But then you just mentioned the Joker, which I'm a big comic fan and everything. And this has been a real huge year for the Joker. So the same week, or like 2 days after the Super Bowl, was the Oscars. And the Joker, Joaquin Phoenix, won the best actor at the Oscars. So so the Joker right now is the reigning best actor in the world. And we all know all the clown world stuff that you guys have been tracking for the last few years. And so in comics, there's a huge event where there's a new villain. He's called the Batman Who Laughs. And basically, he's a fusion from a dark multiverse of Batman and the Joker. And so he's like, he has Batman's intelligence, but Joker's like taste for chaos. So he goes to every dark multiverse, and using this thing he calls metal, the nth metal, but it's really just a black goo, he infuses it and infects different heroes from different dimensions to come and attack Batman and like the Prime Earth. But they're doing it like in worship of this bat god I called Barbados. And the bat they traced to cause the this virus. And like that was happening like right now. So comics shut down with the virus, and the event was called The Infected, where this clown prince was going around infecting different heroes with this black goo metal to create bat evil versions of themselves. That was pretty wild.
1: It's wild. After what we were talking about the other night, that's exactly. Amazing stuff.
0: Just as far as your actual experience yourself, like I've never really practiced. I've never done a spell. I've never practiced magic myself. I've never gone ghost hunting.
1: Right.
0: So I don't have those kind of things to worry about. But with you, like I don't even know if that necessarily needs to be the case with this, because I just feel like you're really tapping into something with all these shows. You're really connecting dots that people aren't seeing, and there's like the little term, like once you stop peering into the void peers back at you. So perhaps like that's what's happening. And also, like, what were you when you went outside, when it woke you up to go outside, what did you immediately do after? Because all it would have taken is just like that could have been the reason for you to wake up, you know what I mean?
1: But I just stepped in. I stepped into the house and I stood there with my phone on, standing there with my shirt off and just a pair of gym shorts, standing outside with my bare feet. It was cold. And I thought, I don't hear anything. Went back in. I started hearing it, recorded it, and I couldn't sleep after that. So I turned on some TV, and then eventually I got the nerve to go to bed. That's all I did.
0: Yeah. So if I were you, I would just track that. I just can't imagine anything bad is going to happen to you. So whenever like those synchronicities happen to me personally, I always think like maybe it's not that moment I should look for. Maybe it's like the moments that immediately follow that, and that's like that's the kind of like the synchronicity is like the piece of wood in the river that kind of makes the flow change.
1: Right.
0: So maybe whatever you were watching immediately following that, or maybe this just the show idea itself could have been the reason for it, you know?
1: Right.
0: But
1: right.
0: I just want to say, really, really great show. Fascinating stuff as always.
1: Thank you.
0: I'll let you go.
1: All right. Yep,
0: bye.
1: You bet. Bye. Yeah, I think I was watching Man in High Castle. I kind of slowed down watching that because I was watching Tiger King and, you know, I got confused. I had to go back to my old shows, but Tiger King, I was watching a lot of it. Anyway, let's see. Let's go to Hazleton in Salem. Hi, Hazleton. You're on Ground Zero.
2: Hey, Clyde. Yeah, I don't know how much time I got. You there?
1: Right? Yeah, go ahead. Uh-huh.
2: Okay. It goes blank for a second. Anyway, I take it you understand you've been in dreams where you knew you were in a dream, right?
1: Oh, many times, yes. Uh-huh.
2: Yeah, yeah. I've done that lately, and I've never done it before, and it's really freaky. So, but my main thing is what I'm looking at, tying this into the scriptures. You know a lot about the Bible. You know, when Moses went up on the mountain with the 70 elders, and they were standing on a sea of crystal that they looked like, and they say they saw God, and well, Daniel, he had his visions that nobody saw, and well, Jesus was on the Mount of the Transfiguration, and all the visions John, the Revelator, saw, apocalyptic thing. Those all, I see this tying into that, you know, because I've been having these vivid dreams that are like, and I believe the kingdom of God is close. it's right there. So I'm tying that together, because the other, like, well, about 4 months ago, or back last summer, I had a really vivid dream that I was in, looking, I don't know, it's just in the dream, it was full color, everything going on, and I walked up to these people, and they had these masks on and hoods, and I just walked up there, and I'm sitting at the table there with them, and, why are you here, they asked me, and how did you get here? Where'd you come from? And I said, I don't know. And I was just walking around like that. And then here the other day, and even this evening, I went to the store, and I'm seeing all these people in masks. And I'm thinking I'm in the Twilight Zone.
1: Oh, yeah. It's weird.
2: Yeah, it's like I'm going, oh. So, that was very, very, very vivid. But I tie this all together with that, because it seems to me the kingdom of God is near, and that's what everybody's experiencing right now.
1: Well, what you do is you go to the book of Acts, I think. And it says something, right. In fact, it says, you know, when the times are coming, you know, the last times or the days, the end of days, it says, so about, I'll pour out my spirit on all of you, and your young men will prophesy, your daughters, sons and daughters will have prophecy, your young men will see visions, your old men will dream dreams. And it seems like it's what happened, you know, pouring out the spirit. Everybody's saying, you know, they're having an inkling, they have an idea, they're having these strange dreams, having visions, and that seems to be happening. That's what it says in the book of Acts. That's what it says. You can look at that, and it's right there. You know, the spirit is there. The veil is thinning, and people are having dreams, and they're having visions, and they're hearing voices, and they're trying to understand what it is.
2: Yeah. It's like groping around for the answer of why or whatever. But it's pretty incredible. I've never had this dreams like this, full color, vivid, like I'm there.
1: Yeah. Oh, I just wonder there's more to it. Yeah. I just wonder there's more to it than that, because it just seems to me that I even question why I'm having the dreams that I'm having. It's just, it's one of those things that, you know, you have and you try to express it because, you have dreams like that all the time. I really don't. I'm very surprised I'm having dreams like these. Yeah. I'm very surprised I'm having this type of recall on spiritual matters, because it just, you know, it happens, but it doesn't happen like this all the time. So it's just something that we think about and something we put into practice. That's because we're in this position that we have to think outside the box, because we have to kind of break free from our, feeling like we're, kept up, kept inside. 877-733-1011. That's 877-733-1011. I'm Clyde Lewis. You're listening to Ground Zero, and we'll be back. Let's go to Jason in New York. Hi, Jason. You're on Ground Zero.
3: Hey, Clyde. Thanks for taking my call.
1: You bet. Go ahead.
3: Hey, I was just wondering about the homeless people across the street from you.
1: What about them?
3: Have you ever talked to them or had any?
1: They know who I am. They know who I am. In fact, I bought them donuts one day. Yeah, I know who they know who I am.
3: Oh, okay.
1: I went and bought him a dozen donuts, and they knew who I was, and I just wanted to know if they were all right. So, yeah, I bought him donuts.
3: Okay. Because I've had some good experiences with homeless people, and I've had some bad experiences.
1: Uh-huh.
3: And I learned from a homeless person that came from your area. He used to have a congregation of Satanists at Wolfgang Creek in Oregon.
1: I don't know where that is.
3: He was, you could Google it. Wolfgang Creek, it's been on one of the most, Channel 165, where they've gone there for the paranormal. But anyways, he was telling me that in that area, a lot of them do very sick things, and then they target people. And if you have those type of people across the street from you, mm-hmm. even though you're being friendly to them, I was being friendly to them. I was.
1: Well, no, they cleared them out. I mean, there's only like one guy there now. They clear them out all the time. And yeah, I mean, we hear if there's any ruckus going on, we always call the police to make sure that, you know, there's no problem. But no, they're not satanic. None of those guys are satanic people. I'm sure they have a lot of problems, but they're certainly not satanic. And I bought them donuts because I felt that, you know, they needed something to eat. And so I just, you know, I bought donuts actually for some friends, and we didn't eat them all because I don't eat that many donuts. And so I just gave it to them.
3: Well,
1: there's nothing satanic about my homeless people. Sorry. They just
3: don't. Well, right. Well, I mean, I'm a Christian myself, but I know that I get attacked by demons. We do wrestle principalities and powers. Yeah. I mean, everybody has.
1: You know, once again, I'm saying it's not the homeless population that I think we're having to deal with here. Something else is going on. I think it has a lot to do with the surveyors myself. I think the surveyors surveying the area and the idea that they may tear down the apartments, I think some people aren't happy about it. Especially those who have lived there have been quiet. Now they're hearing their apartment complexes going away. It's not just the living they're going to be set out. It's going to be the dead. It's going to be those who are haunting the place in the first place. Which would probably explain the fire. Would explain a lot of things that happened at the apartment complex. Let's go to Smitty in South Carolina. Hi, Smitty. You're on Ground Zero.
4: Hey, Clyde. You're not going to yell at me tonight, are you?
1: Why would I yell at you?
4: You sound a lot friendlier tonight than you did last night.
1: Well, I had a lot of morons calling my show last night, so, you know, give me a break. You know what I'm saying?
4: Listen
1: back to the call last night. Listen back to those calls last night and tell me that I didn't use the patience of freaking Job. I did.
4: So. I was laughing my ass off.
1: I bet you were. And I'm glad I was able to make you laugh your freaking ass off. Okay, go ahead, Smitty. Quickly, go.
4: All right, first you know, as far as the anxiety, the fear that people are experiencing now,
1: yeah.
4: and the deja vu that you talked about in your monologue, if they just knew who they were and what they've been, they wouldn't have the anxiety. I remember lifetimes in Atlantis. I remember these previous life experiences.
1: Awesome.
4: And I'm like, here we go. And then I'm, here we go again.
1: Hey, you know, you're right. It is. It's like I said at the beginning of the show. Yep. It's like Groundhog Day. Here we go again. And I think you're exactly right. All right, Buck, give us one scripture. You got about 45 seconds. I'm going to let you do it. Go ahead.
5: Luke 21:34. Be careful or your hearts will be weighed down with the dissipation, drunkenness, and the anxieties of life. And that day will close on you unexpectedly like a trap, for it will come upon all those who live on the face of the whole earth.
1: Okay. Buck, thank you so much. I think that's what we needed to end the show. And that's all I have to say about it. Join us tomorrow night. We're going to do another Ground Zero show. Remember, Thursday night, it's only a 3-hour show. Because of safety reasons, we had to do that. And we're sorry that it's come to this. We're sorry that things are the way they are. But we're going to do our best with everything we do. Because you're out there. Thank you so much. Good night, everybody.

0: I'm afraid that I have some seriously negative news for you. My good friend, and I'm sure a person that you know well, of the Enterprise mission, Richard C. Hoagland has had a very serious, possibly massive heart attack. It occurred Saturday morning, and I've been in communication with all kinds of people since that time. Most recently, his other half, Susan, who works for the United Nations and is presently on her way down to Richard. Richard was stricken Saturday morning with an obvious heart attack, and they called 911 right away. Richard was taken to a local hospital. Where he is in was in very serious critical condition. He is on some form of life support. Give you some idea of how serious this is. He was transported earlier today to a Miami critical care heart facility for probable surgery in the next day or two. Now that's what I've heard. He is weak to the degree that he cannot talk to anybody. I have not spoken with him. I have spoken with those who are with him. And all I know is it is indeed very serious. Now, there are a couple of things I want to note about all of this. Number one, Richard was his. Let us not imagine him going, Richard is 53 years old. He is my age. And while he has led a less than ideal life health-wise, in other words, as you know, he works exceedingly, compulsively long hours. And as you well know, Richard is a serious type A personality. And he probably doesn't eat as well as he should because he's traveling all the time, and so I'm sure it's a lot of fast food. On the other hand, he doesn't carry particularly any extra weight. 53 is a bit early for a serious heart attack of this sort. And he didn't smoke. He doesn't smoke. So this magnitude of heart attack, I think, is quite a surprise, if not certainly a shock. And it is a shock. And I'm, as you well know, Richard is my good friend. Has been so for many, many years. Richard occasionally tends to go out on a limb. However, his science has been quite good. Despite all of the attacks against him, the attacks have mostly been of a personal character assassination nature and have been particularly virulent in the last, several weeks. There are certain individuals who have been without mercy attacking Richard Hoagland and engaging in nothing short of character assassination. Those people know who they are. There's a certain other radio program and website that has been carrying this material. The material is generated in many cases by people who are self-admitted liars and frauds. And I'm sure this has contributed to what has occurred in Miami. And then there's, and so what I would say to those people is, shame on you. You know who you are, and people in the community know who you are. So Richard's condition is critical. He's still in pain. He's throwing up rather constantly. He's very much too weak to talk, and I am led to understand is on some form of life support. Now, there is one other thing to consider. And that is, by the way, I talked to, well, I guess I better hold that. I'm going to refer you back to a letter that I read on the air some time ago. To give you a little bit of background, Richard Hoagland went to Miami, ostensibly not for the Miami Circle. That's something he stumbled into. He was in Miami, but he went to Miami to consult with certain people about the NEXRAD radar images, the weather radar images that appeared to show or may show the experimental use of Tesla technology for what purpose we know not. Possibly some suggest weather modification, you recall all of that, the turret mount business, all the rest of it. That's why he went to Miami. Earlier this year, when the turret mount business began, Richard was consulting with a very well-known scientist, a scientist whose name you would recognize, were I to give it to you, I will not. Richard received a letter from the scientist, and I'm going to in part read to you right now. And I'm going to let you decide for yourself what it may or may not mean. A letter in part from this scientist to Richard says, quote, "Is this simple regarding the initial business of radar? If I wish to live for another, even 48 hours, I can't go into that or other things or go high profile publicly. I won't do anyone any good winding up dead very abruptly. Luckily, in my estimation, my own life expectancy right now is about June of 1999, if I'm very fortunate, perhaps only May 1st. If certain others here in the rogue units have their way, even sooner. That's it. Nothing anyone can do can prevent or affect that. As an old soldier of, and he gives his age, which I will admit, a few days ago, I accept the inevitable. It doesn't change what I have to try to do and what little time I have left. Time for me to do the work and just fade away. Most everyone else may not be very far behind anyway. Nothing you, meaning Richard, or I, or anyone else can do is going to change what's coming down. All TV shows and radio talk shows and such cannot change one hair's breadth. Only the whole nation can avert it, perhaps. I give up to a 75% probability, no higher, but would not argue that 50% is more correct. None of the conspiracies, aliens, plots, plans, maneuvering, politics, Putinistas, rogues, UFOs, researchers, pontificators, intel agencies, armed forces, scientific community, and so forth, have any further effect on any of this. It's really simple. We have a pending strategic strike, unparalleled in all history, now rapidly coming upon us. It's in place and counting down. And the initial preparation period has already begun. At this point, there are only two players in the game, and the U.S. is not either of them. Nothing the entire U.S. can do can change anything at this point, period. Then I'm going to sit down to what is relevant specifically in terms of a warning to Richard. This unnamed scientist goes on. I strongly advise you, meaning Richard, to consider also pulling in your own horns on this. In my opinion, the ramparts have already been overrun, and there's no longer any point to try in trying to defend them. You, too, will not be doing anyone any good if you wind up suddenly dead or meet with a suicide on the way to the supermarket or something. You may recall my reading of that letter. And I am not saying that I believe that Richard was, that an attempt has been made on Richard's life. I'm not saying that because I don't know that to be true. What I do know is that this scientist was scared to death. And Richard was well aware of the fact that he was dabbling in areas that this well-respected scientist considered dangerous to his personal health. So you can pile that onto the news of Richard Hoagland lying in critical condition tonight. In a facility with pending surgery, and I don't have more details for you than that at the moment, but that I do know. And I will get you information as I get it. It probably will occur hour by hour. I'll let you know what I find as I find it. But I neither endorse nor dismiss the possibility that this scientist may be correct. I simply submit it for your consideration as I do everything else. I will tell you this, that one or more than one of Richard's close friends, who are very well aware of all this, had an opportunity to come on the air and declined to do so for reasons of their own personal safety. I would also remind you that there have been others who have recently met with a tragic fate shortly after discussing this technology, this Tesla technology, this scalar Tesla technology as it applies to what's been seen in these images, these radar images. And my attitude is, Richard is a good friend of mine, number one. Number two, I'm tired of the people who have probably contributed to this, if it is not even more sinister, as I just described, with vitriolic, unrelenting character assassination attacks. You know who you are, and I think most of the audience knows who it is, and these attacks have been carried for some mysterious reason by another website or radio program, a reason that I simply cannot discern. Once a person has admitted to being a fraud and a liar, it's unimaginable to me that a responsible broadcaster would continue to give space or airtime to this kind of dribble. There are plenty of areas of scientific disagreement one can have with Richard Hoagland. But the unrelenting personal attacks, I think, are... what's the right word? I think they're disgraceful. And I think they have contributed to this. And I think the people involved should be damned well ashamed for themselves, of themselves. So now you know what I know. You know all I know. If I get any more on all of this, I will be sure and tell you right away. What you might do, and what I would hope you would do, is to do what we have done before, when it was really important to do so, and that is to pray. You can use that word, pray. Concentrate on surrounding Richard Hoagland with white light. Pray for him. It's not a bad word, depending on your belief system. I strongly advise this would be a good time for all of you to take a moment out and to consider the man you've heard on this program for years and years now, and to concentrate on his healing. Because believe me, he needs it. I'm Art Bell, and this is Coast to Coast AM. We will be right back. Our nation has only one UFO or ufologist who lobbies in Washington, D.C. His name is Steve Bassett, and I'm sorry to have to bring him on under these conditions, but from Washington, D.C. Here is Steve Bassett. Steven, welcome to the program.
1: Yes, Art. I'm a little taken back. I'm going to assume that the information you've been provided is correct and that this isn't some absolute grotesque sick joke.
0: No, it's correct.
1: I'm disturbed by so many things here that I'm sure we don't have enough time. Let me just hit the highlights. First of all, it troubles me greatly that any individual who has worked with Steve Coughlin or is an associate of his, either just as a friend or as a colleague, in any way fear to come on your program and talk about him or talk about the issues that he has raised for fear for themselves. If that is true, then it is indicative of anything else I can possibly imagine why this issue must be brought to a head politically and resolved, because clearly there was cancer growing somewhere. I am not afraid of whoever these individuals are that were referred to by this other gentleman, and I believe there are other people who are not afraid. If they're going to take these measures, then let them do so, and they will answer to history. But anyone who is going to, this way, anyone who makes threats to people in the field, as far as I'm concerned, can just go to hell. Having said that, there is something else here that I want to talk about, and that's this. The last 4 months, I watched Coughlin get the living Jesus kicked out of him.
0: Yeah, I know.
1: Just put everybody in their dog. I haven't said much. I think that this is an appropriate time to say something. First of all, known him for 3 years. And I've spent hundreds of hours talking to him. And I know his faults and I know his strengths. But I know one thing, that nobody that I have ever dealt with in this field works harder and more intensely than he has.
2: And to be honest, one has to imagine that have been his downfall. I mean, he just works tirelessly. He will work sometimes for days on end, and then crash for 8 hours and get up and work days more.
1: Certainly at this point, all we have is that a man has had a heart attack and works very hard, and that's all that really should be said. But I think it's not inappropriate to add that at the time that he has continued to work the level that he does, which is 80 hours a week or more, he has had people descending upon him, accusing him of everything under the sun.
2: I know.
1: Passing him from every single direction. And I want to tell you something else. It's worse than that. I've had a number of people approach me in the last 3 months who have made it quite clear to me that if I don't sever my relationship with Steve Coughlin, I'm not going to get to work with him, or I'm not going to get to do this, or I'm not going to get that opportunity, or I'm not going to have an effect on the field. And I've had the same thing happen to me regarding other people I work with. And you know, the other day I sat down and said, you know, if I sent out a list to all the people in the field and said, please come back with only those people that are acceptable to you to work with, and when all those lists were collected and the names were crossed off, there'd be nobody left to work with. There is a mean, nasty streak that's developed through this field and through the internet and through the list that is completely out of hand.
2: There is an orchestrated campaign. I've been speaking nothing short of an orchestrated campaign of character assassination.
1: Well, I think there's an orchestration there. There's also just an evolving process in which the field has matured, and there's a lot of people who've decided they have the information and they have the perspective and the credentials. They have the right posture, and there are a lot of other people that don't, and they need to disassociate themselves from it. And therefore, they need to start cutting the wheat from the chaff. And so they go on the attack to try to somehow establish a purified position that will then permit the mainstream to accept us, or at least accept unique group. And what they've done is they turn into the very people that have been standing at the core of this information for 50 years. They have become, in a sense, their adversaries. And what is upsetting about this is that what this movement is about and what the truth is about and what it concerns is not a group of elite ufologists or a group of special people who have this knowledge. It is about the citizens of the United States,
2: right,
1: and the citizens of Mexico and Canada and Brazil,
2: whether,
1: and China.
2: Whether our Constitution and Bill of Rights really means what's written there or not.
1: The citizens of these countries, many of which are completely out of the loop, who have no knowledge of this, who are going to be blindsided by this transition. But whether we like it or not, the people that have spent years at this are, in a sense, a position of responsibility and are representing these people's interests since nobody else will. And it is about them this is really what this is about.
2: Steven,
1: and this endless battle and catfighting and nonsense that goues on amongst the ufologists and the close-in followers has become incestuous and debilitating. And
2: yeah.
1: He forgets that we have a certain responsibility, whether we like it or not, to represent the larger interests of the greater citizenry. And those people are completely out of the loop. This movement has been a citizen movement from the beginning. It has involved a lot of different kinds of people, some with degrees and some without. And as far as I can tell, and I've seen it pretty well, there are no perfect people in this field. And if I find one, I'll be the first to call you up and tell you who it is. And there is just no justification for this endless attack. And of course, it is orchestrated as a strategic plan in some degree by the Emerson. You can just call it a ploy in the game.
2: No, that is exactly because wherever it comes from, Steve, I see an absolute agenda here. And what I see is, in our field, we have a lot of people out on a limb in the plane, like Richard. Richard's always out on a limb, and that's fine. And I can, extraordinary claims require extraordinary proof or at least extraordinary debate. And when people come along and debate Richard on his scientific beliefs or findings, and I have no problem with it at all, but that is not what's been going on, Stephen. What's been going on are lies, intentional deceit, and straight out character assassination. That's what's been going on. And that's not the facts. That's not forwarding the field at all.
1: Let me make a good point. And that is that I have sort of an unusual position. I'm not a ufologist. I'm not a researcher. I don't have a body of research that I pursue and have to defend against all attacks. I'm in the politics. I'm in a representative activist type position. And I've tried to work with everybody that I could. And I have talked with a lot of people in this field. A lot of people that are considered highly controversial, as well as some of the more established hairsuit types. And one of the most interesting things that I have learned in 3 years, after talking with a lot of these people, and getting to know them at a reasonable level and understand some of the background, is that the level of misunderstanding that exists in this field between members of the field, in other words, this person thinks that of somebody else, thinks that happened, he did this, he did that, he said this, is unbelievable. In other words, 90% of most of the acrimony that goes on and most of the attacks occurs on the basis of sheer misunderstanding. And maybe 10% of it is actually grounded in some sort of fundamental fact to be established and to create a basis for a beef. The rest is nothing more than misunderstanding. It's like a giant rumor machine that people acting on it without circumspection. And it's extremely troubling to me because the fact is that when you add all of that acrimony and attacks and personal stuff on top of the pressure that this field generates. And let me tell you, it generates a lot of pressure. When you work 60 and 70 hours a week and you have no money and you cannot take care of your own personal needs, when you can't have family relationships, when you pursue this with very literally war up against a foe that is extremely entrenched, very well financed and very determined, and then you're attacked by people in the field mercilessly, it adds to the pressure. And it brings people down. And I've got people that I work with that are in the middle of divorces. I've got people that are failing health. I've got people that are having heart attacks. And a lot of this is self-inflicted within the field. And it's just got to stop. If people in this country, the tens of millions of people in this country that are watching these videos on television, TLC and NBC, and are getting informed on the subject, hundreds and hundreds of hours, and starting to come to understand that, by God, something is going on here, and it's going to affect us. It's going to affect us in a powerful way. If these people would step forward collectively and say to this field, would you please grow up and would you stop this nonsense? You are the people with the knowledge, you are the people with the research. We need you to represent us. We need you to speak to us. We need you to stop to challenge each other and get with it. If they can do that, it's possible that the people in the field will turn away from each other and toward the subject itself and get the job done, get disclosure out of the way so we can get on with it. Policy and science, instead of myth and subversion and lies and deceit.
2: And that's exactly what's occurring. And again, if it had been on topic, in other words, if the debate had been on technical issues, whether the issue would be next to the radar or the Miami Circle or whatever else Richard happened to be in the middle of, if it had been on those issues specifically, fine, the field has got to allow for that kind of internal debate.
1: No problem.
2: These vitriol personal attacks designed to simply damage and leave scorched earth. It's, as you point out, it has got to stop. And the people of Alabama ought to be very ashamed of themselves, as far as I'm concerned.
1: And it's somewhat exacerbated by the fact that some of the elite people in the field don't even feel they want to sully themselves by addressing this. In other words, they want to try to stand apart and let us all beat ourselves up, or we can hold that high ground, when of course there is no high ground. All right, this is a citizen populist effort. The reason is because there are no universities who will participate. There are no government agencies, military, nor intelligence. There are no institutions at all, including the media in a position. They'll step in and support it. So therefore, it's populist by nature. And therefore, it's a little ragged. It's rough around the edges. But I don't know of anybody in this field, certainly nobody I would associate with, that don't have some fundamental traits, namely they want disclosure, they want the truth, they're willing to work hard for it, and they're willing to do it with the resources that they have, the intelligence, the skills. And they make mistakes, and they approach it from different parameters. With respect to Hoagland, one thing that always impressed me about him is that he was brutally frank. He never, ever hedged.
2: Always.
1: If he thought something was this way, he called it that way. He was extremely aggressive in his thinking.
2: Yep.
1: He was extremely intense. And rather than see the hit as an asset in the sense that he's going to go pursue things and look at things and put things together and make go places you would never go, and then garnish from that something of value and use that, instead of treating him as an individual that takes that aggressive approach, he had to be destroyed. He had to be brought down because he's corrupting the field. The one thing I learned when I spent some time at Pier, which is John Mack, and I was there when the Nova special came out. I was there when some of the attacks he was under really intensified.
2: Right.
1: Is that one thing I learned is this is not a fair game. It is a game with an unbalanced playing field. There aren't enough degrees. There is no college you can graduate from. There are no prizes. No bells. There is not enough accolades that you can ever accrue that would give you full credibility in the eyes of the mainstream. The moment you are in this field, you are fundamentally ghettoized. They have created an intellectual pogrom around this, and we are all the same. And then they stand on the walls of this ghetto, and they look down upon us and watch us fight among ourselves and say, boy, have we done a great job. John Mack had every credential
2: he
1: could possibly have, and they tried to destroy him. And so for us to attack each other over our approaches or our mistakes or some kink in our positions is wasteful, it's destructive, and it completely plays into the hands of those people in the government that are determined to keep the public out of this issue until they are ready, whenever that is, God knows when. And until we decide to put an end to this, this is going to go on. There's going to be more heart attacks, more divorces, more illnesses, more cancers, more God knows what. And it's simply ridiculous.
2: Steve and I
1: wish, I'm sorry to be upset, Art, but I really am upset about this. I guess illness has just brought it to the head. But believe me, this isn't the first person to suffer in this way. There's going to be more, and I just had to speak my mind.
2: I appreciate it, Stephen. Thank you for coming on.
1: Thank you.
2: You take care. Stephen Bassett, the nation's only UFO lobbyist in Washington, D.C. And, you know, I've been very close to Richard now for years as a friend. And Richard, like everybody, has some Achilles heels. He's in some ways has never grown up. He's always kind of childlike. His excitement is always been kind of childlike, and frankly, as far as I'm concerned, a great asset. But of course, that kind of personality leads sometimes to jumping into things that you ought not jump into, getting into something too soon, or even being wrong. And he's been wrong, and he's admitted he's been wrong before. However, he's also been down a lot of very good roads, the most recent one, the Miami Circle, as you well know. And maybe some dangerous roads, to include the images that he was pursuing when he went to Miami. And so I will leave it to you all to decide what has happened to Richard Hoagland. All I can tell you at this hour is he's had a massive heart attack. He is in rather critical condition. He's on some form of life support. And he's facing open heart surgery of some sort. As I get details, I'll get them to you. Coming up at the top of the hour,
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4: Good morning. Richard Hoagland has had a massive heart attack in Miami, for those of you joining at this hour. He's in critical condition. I just learned that he's facing surgery in the morning. And I'll try and get you details as they become available. The latest, he is going to be in surgery in the morning. He's in a heart center in Miami. I'm getting, obviously, a lot of communication. For example, Art, Philip J. Corso, Stephen Schiff, speaking with John Holloman, even Stephen Greer, who has cancer. Not to forget his assistant, by the way, who is now passed on because of cancer, Ms. Adamack. And now Richard Hoagland. A lot of people, Art, die or get sick in a year's time. But not so many people with the same cause. Mathematics will tell you it couldn't be a coincidence. I'll pray for Richard. And in a strange way, maybe all of Richard's research is being confirmed to him at this very moment on something of a different plane than we can understand. I hate to say it, Bart, but the evidence is building, and a lot of areas tells me, my logical mind, that is, that the war is on, and we have no idea what it's all about and where it's coming from. Or this one. Hi, Art. What happened to Richard today brings up a question in my mind and perhaps others out there, that who will follow in your footsteps if something happens to you. I can almost hear what you are thinking. Right. You can. That's Leo in New Jersey. But you know what? At the end of the day, it is my view that life is short anyway. And who wants to go out in a wimpy style, right? So whatever needs to be said is going to get said here. So I'm very sorry to bring you that sort of news. Somebody else, Joan in Seattle, writes, wasn't it Gordon Michael Scallion, or was it Stan Dale, who said that those with pacemakers and or heart problems should take care on Friday, March 5th, due to the kind of electromagnetic energy that would be flying around? Yeah, I recall that. Somebody else asked, where can we send a card to Richard? At this point, I'm not going to give you anywhere to send anything. And I certainly don't want any facilities in Miami bothered with the thousands of people, well-wishers. And I understand that you would like to send something. So as soon as I'm able to get information on where you can send it, I'll give you an address. And in the meantime, what you can do is pray for Richard Hoagland. As you know, I am perhaps a little sketchy on the source of the power, but I have no doubt at all that mass mental concentration, prayer, if you will, does have an effect. And best we can do is try. So if you have an extra moment in your busy schedule, Richard could sure use your good thoughts, your white light, your prayer. Whatever it is you believe, if you send some good thoughts to Miami, it certainly won't hurt. So there you have it. Coming up in a moment, we're going to change gears because we have no further information at this moment to give you about Richard. Other than, again, to say that those who have been attacking him recently have played a part in this, in my opinion. And those attacks have not been on his work, have not been on his science, but they have been of a vitriolic, a personal, tear-him-apart kind of nature that smacks of an absolute agenda, and I think that those who have been doing it and those who have been giving either airtime to it or web space to it really should be ashamed of themselves. Attack the science, if you will, not the man. And those attacks, no doubt, have weighed heavily on him and had some effect on all of this. So there you have it. Any updates, and I'll get them to you immediately. Coming up in a moment, Kevin Ryerson. commercial interrupt us. But you noticed, now it's to the point where I'll begin to make a comment, and I'll look up and I'll notice that I still have one commercial to go and shut my mouth just barely in time. So maybe that's an improvement. I don't know. Kevin Ryerson. Kevin Ryerson. Kevin Ryerson is an acclaimed author, award-winning consultant, expert intuitive, and a trance channel in the tradition of Edgar Cayce and Jane Roberts. He's been lecturing and teaching in the field of parapsychology and spirituality for 27 years. He's been a guest on national TV shows, including Oprah, Good Morning America, author of the landmark book, Spirit Communication, The Soul's Path, Shirley MacLaine's best-selling books, Out on a Limb, Dancing in the Light, and It's All in the Playing, highlighted Kevin's intuitive abilities. You'll recall he's a good friend of Shirley's. He was both a consultant and talent in the ABC TV miniseries Out on a Limb. His abilities are also featured in the 10th Insight, Holding the Vision, Experiential Guide by James Redfield and Carol Adrian. The Channeling Zone by Michael Brown, Your Sixth Sense by Bell Ruth Knapperstack, I believe it is, and Time Life's Mysteries of the Unknown. I'm sure I slaughtered a couple of names there. Kevin is well known and respected for his balanced and integrated world view. He maintains a consulting practice in San Rafael, California, and I think right now he's off in what was Richard Hoagland territory, New Mexico. Welcome to the program, Kevin.
5: Thank you.
4: Great to have you. You are pretty good friends with Shirley MacLaine, are you not?
5: Yes. I like to think I have that honor, yes.
4: Just before we get into what you're doing, what is Shirley doing? It's been a long time since I've heard anything at all about Shirley MacLaine, and maybe you'd be the right guy to update me.
5: Oh, I think I can do it rather succinctly. Shirley continues to have her long-range interests in many of the subject materials you explore here on the program. In particular, she continues to have a very refined interest in extraterrestrial intelligence.
4: Really?
5: Yes. Most definitely.
4: I know that, Kevin, she was really big on OBEs for a while. Mm-hmm. Really, really big on OBEs. And I've done a lot of research into OBEs. And I did it for a long time. And then suddenly, without warning, I had one myself.
5: Fascinating.
4: The damnedest thing in the world. And so it would be very interesting one day, I think, to be able to speak with her, and I bet you'd be the guy who could arrange it.
5: You know what? I can certainly pass it on to her. You guys can sit around sort of like swap out-of-body experience stories.
4: It really is true. It really is true. And I must say, when I first heard about her and Out on a Limb, I was skeptical. Even during the times I was researching OBEs, I was skeptical. And I remain skeptical up until the moment that it happened to me in Paris. And then, of course, a skeptic becomes an experiencer.
5: I think there's a new category we need. Rather than believer or skeptic, we need that term experiencer.
4: That's right.
5: Added to the catalog of terms. Absolutely.
4: Well, all right. You consider yourself and intuitive. And I frequently interview, and not long ago interviewed Gordon Michael Scallion and many others, and Gordon uses the same word, intuitive. Why do you use that word?
5: Because the word intuitive means, according to Webster, direct knowing. It means direct knowing that bypasses the conscious, rational, critical process. And when people come to intuitives, they've almost exhausted all of the logical or rational means to approach their problem solving. So when they work with an intuitive, we're by no means the method of last result, but it's a proven method used in everything from science to everyday decision making in order to make breakthroughs into the human condition.
4: Again, you said it's a knowing, which would seem to me to be kind of like saying an experiencer. In other words, what you know as an intuitive is not something you're guessing at. It's something you have hard information about.

0: time what AIDS was, we were able to develop, before science had been able to confirm it experimentally, that AIDS indeed was a retrovirus, that it was the protein coding that altered and not its interior DNA, as well as even a methodology for treatment that is now standard in the field in a form of a trifold antiviral approach because of the nature of the ability of the AIDS virus to adapt. So intuition and the intuitive consensus can be applied in a very, very practical manner for generating knowledge or generating information that is then in turn verifiable by the more standard means of science.
1: Kevin, I want to ask you a general question. Going back to Nostradamus or Edgar Cayce or Jane Roberts or yourself or Gordon Michael Scallion or Danyon Brinkley or other intuitives, is there any common thread that one might explore that you see between all of these intuitives? Is there any common thing that seems to be true of most intuitives? Is there anything that links them together?
0: Well, I would suggest that the common denominators with intuitives are, for instance, Michael Brown examined, as a social scientist, examined the whole phenomena of channeling in his book called The Channeling Zone.
1: Mm-hmm.
0: And what he noticed as the common threads were that, one, all the intuitives, even though they came from diverse cultural backgrounds, different varying levels of education, all seem to present a continuity of a very similar worldview, if you will, sort of a common direction that humanity is taking. And above all else, even though the intuitives may have had very broad demographic backgrounds, they all seem to have a very intense desire to sort of improve the human condition through the use of their gifts, in particular when their gifts were at their peak ability.
1: Mm-hmm. Danyon Brinkley is an interesting case because I know Dan personally. I should tell you, you talk about channeling, and perhaps we ought to have a little conversation about that. I have always, Kevin, been shy of channelers, and the reason that I've been shy of them is that, not that I think all channeling is bunk, which is what some people conclude from my comments, but I've always felt that it simply allows too much room for fraud. It seems like anybody, I could apparently sink into a trance right now and become Borg from the 17th century with important information for modern day Earth. You know, and so I've always been just cautious about channeling.
0: Mm-hmm.
1: Because of that very reason, simply too much room for fraudulent activity. But on the other hand, I don't reject channeling totally either. So mm-hmm. Do you have any comments?
0: Well, yeah, you know, I don't even feel I have to wax defensive. Some of the arguments are perfectly legitimate, and that's why I would point out, for instance, that Dr. Kautz had developed what he called the intuitive consensus method, where he might confer with yours truly and a number of other very gifted people,
1: mm-hmm.
0: and he felt that where we had consensus with our intuitive insights, no matter what the vehicle, whether it was channeling or conscious clairvoyance or even novel uses of phenomena such as remote viewing.
1: Sure.
0: Or, quite frankly, art, even astral projection.
1: Mm-hmm. Sure.
0: Whereby he felt that where we were in consensus was where the high level of the information was. Now, there's other elements that go into it. For instance, Edgar Cayce is probably the best documented psychic of the 20th century, and just the sincerity of his personality and the longevity of his particular career brings sort of impeccability to him, and he's in many ways he's like the litmus test for many intuitives. Other intuitives do work where they try to, for instance, they document the historical backgrounds of the entities that speak through, which then have implication for survival in the afterlife, et cetera, et cetera. But I think that, like any good consumerism, it's those intuitives who try to, if you will, create a community of individuals and then associate themselves with some of the more credible folks in the field, whether it's Dr. Kautz or the ARE. Those are the people who I think you can more or less rely upon, who have put themselves past

0: the litmus test involving the issue of whether it's real or whether it's Memorex.
1: Real or Memorex. When we look at futurists, in some cases, Casey did that kind of a work, or we look at the Gordon Michael Scallion types, or yourself. I, too, I interview this wide range of people, from Ed Dames in remote viewing and many, I guess, just about every other remote viewer. Short of Ingo Swann, I need to get Ingo on. I've talked to everybody else, or whether I'm talking to Gordon, or I'm talking to Danyon, or I'm talking to so many others. Lori Toy is yet another. I could go on and on. I, too, find a commonality in what they believe. Some of them present the information in hard, scary form. Some are a little new agey, and they suggest that, well, yes, there are some big earth changes that are pending and are upon us soon, but that it will be an uplifting spiritual experience for humanity. And they sort of ignore the fact that several millions, if not billions, will not be uplifted at all. They won't be around at all if these earth changes occur. And so there are sort of two approaches to disseminating the information, even though it seems kind of common. What do you have to say? Do you foresee earth changes coming?
0: Well, I think we're amidst swimmingly right now, seeing a great deal of the fulfillment of the Edgar Cayce prophecies. The core prophecy being what I call the Atlantean phenomena, where Cayce was, as a social prophet, linked our dependency on technology to this specific period of time where there would be a crisis in the ecology. And if you look at, of course, the issues of global warming, if you look at unusual phenomena like El Nino, if you look at the abuse of different technologies, such as the dependency on things that expose us or make our culture vulnerable to things such as Y2K, that is all very, very much as though that we are souls from Atlantis, once again coping with the issue of our spirituality, our consciousness, and our flat-out dependency on such things as technology.
1: All right, Kevin, that's a good place to leave it. Hold it right there. We're at the bottom of the hour. We'll be right back. My guest is Kevin Ryerson. I'm Art Bell, and this is Coast to Coast AM. A special day. Back now to Kevin Ryerson. And, Kevin, welcome back to the show.
0: Thank you.
1: Kevin, you sort of got up to a discussion of really Y2K and our technological dependence, and that we were probably, according to many people, in for a bit of a fall. Do you see that as a Y2K looming business at the end of the year?
0: I'm of the opinion that it's an authentic concern, and
1: yes, so am I.
0: And I think, in particular, in things in the medical industry, communications, and of course anything that's associated with military tie-ins are a concern. Now, fortunately, apparently, some of those issues are being addressed. From my own sort of like consensus process, it appeared to be that one of the concerns would be is not as though that a collapse may occur universally, for instance, but more so that this particular bug may continue for some time past the January 1st deadline when it's supposed to kick in. I have been working with some people on what they feel might be one of the solutions if they can get the man hours to more or less bring about the programming, et cetera, et cetera. One of the things that probably will be the most sensitive is the grid systems. In other words, the power.
1: Electric power.
0: City.
1: Yes.
0: Exactly.
1: I have in front of me something entitled Y2K, What Can You Do, or What to Do, from the California Governor's Office of Emergency Services. And it's very interesting. They give the background of Y2K, suggest people begin preparations, talk about water storage, food storage, cooking, heating, refuse, medical, Kerry, you just mentioned that. Banking, communications, transportation, portable generators. I mean, they cover the whole thing. And so there are a lot of credible sources, including the U.S. Senate now, who are beginning to say things like the Americans should begin to take some prudent precautions for Y2K.
0: I think that's a true key. I think my own approach to it is not only in response to Y2K, but the implications for the, you know, the human community in general, is that it is not a bad thing to necessarily have this type of preparedness for several reasons. One, there have been a number of different disasters that have hit already, which I saw as sort of fulfillment of the Casey prophecy, such as the 89 quake in San Francisco,
1: right.
0: Heavy quakes that had occurred in Los Angeles, and even such things as El Nino bringing in, you know, mudslides, et cetera, all of which can cripple any one of the different communities.
1: Kevin, you mentioned global warming.
0: Yeah.
1: There was a story airing on CNN over the weekend about Greenland, and they've been doing about a 10-year study on Greenland, and they are scared to death. The ice is retreating in Greenland at a frightening rate. They have just determined. They checked it about 10 years ago, and then the year after that, and there was a little bit of a decrease, but then they just now checked it again, and the retreat of the ice in Greenland is frightening.
0: It is, because this in particular goes into the Edgar Cayce prophecies, and even were things that Carl Sagan had expressed concern about. So every now and then some of these two camps can come together and form a consensus.
1: Every now and then.
0: And the bottom line is that I wish humanity had started acting on it, taking it a lot seriouser, even, for instance, even as Edgar Cayce began to speak about it, because we had identified trends in pollution as far as early as the 50s, for instance, when the formal studies on smog began. And one of the keys is that people, for instance, who in Los Angeles were prepared when some of these wildfires hit and when the earthquakes hit,
1: mm-hmm.
0: and people in particular, say, of religious values such as the Mormons, with the enormous stores of food and preparedness they had, that when they did go off the grid system, which is a more common phenomenon than we acknowledge,
1: yes.
0: They weren't up there in the hills, you know, protecting themselves like some group of survivalists or something. They immediately had the supplies to break out where they could help their neighbors, and they could help cope with crisis
1: mm-hmm.
0: that our government is encouraging us to have this kind of preparedness, which is, in my opinion, the more humane approach to this entire process.
1: I have never, during my lifetime, heard our government officially tell Americans to prepare by storing food or whatever it is they're saying American people should be doing right now. I've never heard that. Now, I'm sure during the war there were such proclamations, but I was born just after the Second World War, so I've never heard that from our government.
0: Yeah, it's more localized, quite frankly, in communities that, you know, take the brunt of these things all the time, earthquake preparedness, hurricane preparedness, and they have never developed a national policy with the exception of FEMA, which unfortunately is more like a paramilitary solution. And, you know, this retreat of the ice is, it's one of the key signs. It really puts such things as Europe, other coastal cities, et cetera, in jeopardy. And when you have things like El Nino, or when you have things like these extraordinary rainfalls where virtually the entire Mississippi River had reversed its course because it couldn't handle the swelling of its tributaries, including the Ohio River, which I'm indigenous to Ohio, was absolutely extraordinary. And once again, as a nation, we're able to recoup, we're able to recover. But I just find it extraordinary that with this kind of unfoldment and these kinds of climate changes, that just community preparedness on a universal standard and universal basis, which we know can be so helpful when nature does become chaotic and we happen to be in the way of it.
1: Okay, well, that appears to be what's occurring right now. Nature appears to be getting chaotic. The jet stream, I read another little piece yesterday about the jet stream virtually touching the ground. They've had some incredible winds, which can only be accounted for, according to the weather people, by the jet stream virtually touching ground. And that's not all. We've got birds flying north that should be flying south. We've got birds dropping dead. We've got birds with deformities, frogs with deformities. We've got school children down in Australia who are required by law to wear hats because of the amount of ultraviolet radiation, because of the ozone hole. We've got a lot going on with the environment that is not good. I said this on Larry King the other day, and I've said it on my program, Kevin. In the old days of a piston engine aircraft that crossed the Pacific, about halfway across the Pacific, because of the amount of fuel they would carry, a little red light would come on that would say point of no return. That was in the old High and Mighty with John Wayne. And in my opinion, humanity's little red light came on a while ago. I mean, that means that you cannot go back. You're only going to go forward to your destination, or you're going in the water, one of the two. But you're not going back to California. And I think that humanity's little red light came on a while ago, point of no return. So the world is not going to end, but I think we're headed for some kind of a change. And I'm not even an intuitive.
0: Well, I think that many intuitives can agree with the position that what it is that humanity cannot go on in the manner that it has, and the idea that the little red light comes on is an intriguing metaphor. Carl Jung, who underwent a personal transformation by out-of-body experience, by the way, and it became a real core in his psychology, used to monitor the dreams of his patients. And in them suddenly began to appear extraordinary visions of some type of global catastrophe, that eventually he felt that the world had reached a point where the phenomena that came to be known as World War II was something that humanity had almost chosen to impose upon itself, although it had opportunities, if you will, for a sea change or a course correction. His final contributions to the field were twofold. One, he began to examine the phenomena of UFO sightings when they were first beginning to occur in the modern era around between 47 and 49 at Mount Rainier. And he felt that that was hopeful, in that if people have those types of visions, it's as though humanity's consciousness is reaching out and trying to come full circle, in that we are reaching another level in our conscious evolution. Yaver also issued a cautionary note saying that there will come a time when humanity will have to face a crisis that supersedes even the destructiveness of war. This will probably be a crisis that will occur in the ecology that humanity's actions are accountable for, and that perhaps the thing that is hopeful in that is that it may very well be the moment in which humanity will finally be united.
1: Well, I think, Kevin, we're kind of like the lobster in the slowly heating water, and only some now are realized. The great majority there are sort of people. That's just what we are. You know, not in total, of course, but a majority of the people don't have time to sit back and think about the larger ecological picture, for example. You know, they don't have that time every day.
0: Well, interestingly enough, acknowledging these particular scenarios, and we can even look at the past at other civilizations as sort of precursors as to what's going on with humanity, I also think that there's a phenomena of intervention on the part of what we might refer to as that that there is a spiritual process or a spiritual intervention, and I begin to see what I have come to label as the Jonah phenomenon. Jonah was the prophet in the Bible, in the Judeo-Christian Bible, who, although a reluctant prophet, went and prophesied the fall of a city. And yet the people in the city had repented the points that Jonah had pointed out about the quality of their lives. And Jonah, who was in a profound meditation when he returned 90 days later, thought that he had failed as a prophet because the city still stood and did continue to survive for a number of centuries. But God speaking to Jonah in a classic biblical sense in, of course, I'm paraphrasing, really sort of explained to him that he may have been the only successful prophet in the Bible in the sense that prophecy and prediction is so that humanity and human beings may have the opportunity to generate this kind of course correction that we're talking about here, that if that red light has come on, and I agree that may indeed be the case, you know, are there things inner sciences or in human behavior or human phenomenology that maybe says that we can create a sea change here? Or as Bucky Fuller said, is there a trim tab there that can bring the ship state around?
1: Well, I refer to Gordon Michael Scallion because I respect him greatly as an intuitive, and he has said to me many times that indeed prophecy is exactly as you just suggested. Most times it's not like you could lay all your money down on whatever an intuitive might say, because it might be getting served up as a warning to produce some sort of spiritual reaction that would produce a course change. However, of late, even Gordon Michael Scallion has been saying that the visions he's been getting now appear to be irrevocable and irreversible, and that at some point you do get to a place where what's going to occur is going to occur, and all you can do is perhaps lessen the degree of the occurrence, but not stop it any longer once it has passed a certain point, or the little red light, however you want to think of it.
0: Right. That agrees very much with what we know from physics, in the sense that it's almost like Schrodinger's cat, where it talks about that because of the Heisenberg uncertainty principle, we can't know where a particle is exactly in time and space without it losing its mass. You know, is it a wave or a particle? And in the experiment with Schrodinger's cat, he wanted to demonstrate that by putting a cat in a box with a Geiger counter and a toxic substance, and kind of like in a Rube Goldberg-like way, the Geiger counter triggers and spills the toxic substance, but the box being sealed, and we're not knowing exactly what is occurring inside the box on a quantum level, he is able to create a thought experiment that demonstrates that inside the sealed box is the cat is both alive and is both dead, and that not until we open the box and make an observation can we really tell which of those two competing probabilities has occurred within the specific time and space of that container. And I feel that we're reaching that critical point of observation for the planet as to which of these different competing sets of prophecies and predictions, or as they call it in science, probability fields, is more or less coming into manifestation.
1: Kevin, from your own intuitive abilities versus what you have studied from others, how am I going to phrase this? Do your own intuitive abilities generally agree with the consensus?
0: I have participated directly in studies where we have mapped a multitude of different trends, a number of which I spoke to before. For instance, AIDS rising in prevalence, of course, is a classic concern, because when you're speaking into an apocalypse, AIDS is certainly one of the more prevalent ones threatening the human population.
1: Yes.
0: And perhaps it's even a good model for what we're talking about, because it is certainly present. It still continues to increase.
1: Listen, Kevin, I got news the other day that presently, as of now, 1 in 8 residents of Africa have AIDS.
0: Mm.
1: That's 1 in 8 infected with AIDS.
0: Mm-hmm. Mm-hmm.
1: And if there's not a reversal, that continent is virtually going to die. There are going to be certainly portions of the continent that are going to be barren. Barren. No human beings.
0: It sounds like Nostradamus' predictions about the depopulation of different countries. And, you know, it's indeed, when you ask me about my own intuitive abilities, we have been able to trace exactly these kinds of trends, which they sound remarkably like the trends that are in the classic book of the Apocalypse, the Revelation. You have pestilence, You have earthquakes in diverse places. You have the issue of war and famine continuing to, you know, to plague humanity, sort of draining its human resources that maybe it could be putting into the solution.
1: All right. We've got a break here. We're at the top of the hour, so you get a good rest. When we come back, a lot of intuitives lately have been talking to me about our sun. I want to ask about that. This is Coast to Coast AM.
2: Why baby your baby? Because your baby deserves the best chance at life. I'm News 3's Madeline Holland. Getting proper prenatal care early will help get...
1: But first, from the Buffalo, New York News, the 7th March edition, March 7th, that was day before yesterday now in most time zones. On Tuesday, this went out, by the way, to the Knight Ridder newspapers. On Tuesday, a dangerous asteroid whizzed by Earth in a cosmic close call. Several near misses are expected on March 18th, March 26th, and April 1st. Astronomers are discovering potential killer asteroids now at a record pace. The public's flirtation last year, remember, in the movies? With fear of menacing space rocks fueled by two fictionalized movies and one very widely reported threat, has now faded, but the threat has not. Astronomers scanning the sky with new technology are finding substantial, fresh evidence of real danger. They are almost weekly additions to their list of potentially hazardous asteroids. In 1998 alone, scientists found 55 of the would-be killers. More than the previous 6 years combined. Now the list is at 163 and growing. So, as is usually the case, you always get it just after it's happened. On Tuesday, we had a close encounter, they say. Well, if on Tuesday it had hit, we obviously would have had no warning. I would jog you again with that. Kevin, welcome back.
0: Okay.
1: I have had a number of intuitives, some remote viewers, who have been telling me that our sun, for some time, has been the focus of a lot of their attention, and that they expect something pretty rough pretty soon from our sun. Have you heard anything at all about this from anybody?
0: I've heard over about the last 24 months concerns about... everything from the sun's magnetic field to increased sunspot activity to possible increase in solar flares, et cetera, et cetera. There's a concern that maybe the sun's magnetic field is somehow becoming more unstable, almost reaching some type of zero-point effect where it may release higher amounts of radiation than usual, which
1: correct.
0: With the with the Earth's already battered ozone layer per se, that I don't think it would be the equivalent of a coup de grace, but it would be something to be definitely concerned about if this is then confirmed through other sources, other say astronomical sources.
1: Well, we are entering in the next couple of years a solar maximum. And, of course, we go through 11-year cycles or 22, depending on what you believe. The full cycle is 22, but every 11 years we go through a cycle with the sun, and we are about to enter a maximum. But a lot of people seem to have concerns about the Earth's magnetic field. They see it beginning to occasionally wobble and change a little bit, and there's quite a substantial body of theory out there, Kevin, that should our magnetic field collapse or radically change, and the sun should have an ejecta, that virtually Israeli scientists, for example, believe the dinosaurs were not killed by some great rock that hit Earth, though that's certainly possible, but rather that the planet was virtually instantaneously sterilized by radiation from the sun, and that there are catastrophic circumstances that occur from the sun from time to time. Now, that's not frequent from our mortal point of view, but it might account for a lot. And so I guess you've been hearing these things as well.
0: Yes, and it doesn't wander too far afield, for instance, from the Edgar Cayce prophecy.
1: That's correct.
0: Before our sciences about magnetic fields were even developed. In fact, if anything, you can trace the roots of his prophecies, some of which was the most famous about the Earth flipping on its axis, or the wobble in the Earth's axis continuing.
1: Mm-hmm.
0: It was not only the Earth's physical position shifting 6 degrees, it was specific references to the Earth's magnetic field that he was also addressing. So this has roots in classical prophecies and predictions with Cayce, and was considered one of the key precursors as to when we would be entering into these times that we're conversing on now.
1: Mm. Is it your sense that we are close?
0: I think that we are, Art. And to me, the thing that fascinates me about this is again, what I refer to, if we've reached that halfway point, what types of means of intervention is going to occur here? If, as Jung said, there is this crisis in the ecology, as I pointed out what I called the Jonah phenomena. You know, are there factors that can somehow moderate or modify, I think what we're in consensus on, is a crisis point as we go into this, this new millennium. There's cycles in nature, above all else, humanity is destabilizing the ecology. What I am curious about is what are the trends that people like Jung and Cayce spoke to
1: that
0: might be a moderating factor in this?
1: Is there, in your opinion, Kevin, really any significance to 2000? I mean, certainly when you consider the computer problems that may lie ahead, there's no question about it. But otherwise, the year 2000 is just another day. Really, it's just there have been shifts in the calendar through the ages, and I don't think January 1st, 2000, the world is going to end, even though people march up and down the street with signs saying so. Is just another day, really. Or is there some spiritual significance to it aside from Y2K?
0: It's with Y2K, you just have a classic botch of humanity trying to rob Peter to pay Paul, trying to save a little bit of extra bite on computers that then in turn just grows out, like when you have that 16th inch of a carpet. When you lay it down, all of a sudden you got 4 feet going up the other side of the wall.
1: Sure.
0: But the year 2000, or quite frankly, the idea of the millennium, does have its roots in the concepts of the precession of the equinox. And with the precession of the equinox, you have a more than subtle shift of where the sun rises, for instance, in 2,000-year cycles, far as the
1: can you explain
0: progression
1: that?
0: Astrologically, where the sun rises in the spring, fall, and winter equinox and solstice. So there is, if you will, a significant astrological and astronomical relationship that does occur in 2,174-year cycles.
1: Huh. 2,174 years. Can you explain that so I can understand it? I know what the solstice is, spring and fall.
0: Mm-hmm.
1: But the precession, what do you mean by that?
0: Well, if you... it's really one of the things that makes an argument for esoteric civilizations such as Atlantis. For instance, the Sphinx, where Cayce refers to as the Hall of Records being, which he sees as a hope for humanity to be able to cope with these radical evolutionary changes that are occurring on the planet. The paws of the Sphinx are positioned exactly in alignment as to where the spring equinox would have occurred approximately 15,000 years ago.
1: Gee, not just 4,000 years ago. did you happen to see the special on Fox with the opening of the tombs with Zahi Hawass, Dr. Hawass?
0: Yes, yes, yes.
1: And I'm sure you heard Dr. Hawass. I have Dr. Hawass on tape. I was standing right at the back of the Sphinx with Dr. Hawass, and I had a video camera going. In fact, I should get that tape out and play it. And Dr. Hawass adamantly, just as he did in the Fox thing, said, "There has never been art. One grain of sand," said Dr. Hawass. "Not one grain of sand that would lend any proof at all to the whole Atlantis concept or the fact that this is any older then we believe it to be it was done by Egyptians' art. That's Dr. Owas.
0: Well, I could agree with him that it was done by Egyptians and Atlantis and Atlanteans per se. So you're not really, if you will.
1: You wouldn't say Atlanteans.
0: I would have to point out that you're not. There's a lot of pride on the part of indigenous peoples as to their accomplishments, and I don't think that you're demoting indigenous peoples by acknowledging that it may have been intercooperative with other cultures. And quite singularly, the geology of the Sphinx confers upon it a greater age. Even the ARE's radiocarbon dating of the pyramid made it at least 1,000 years older than the oldest dates that they have for it.
1: Yes, I know.
0: And were dating mortar, it suggested they were dating a repair to the pyramid that had actually been spoken of in the Casey predictions.
1: And all of this causes Ayahuasca to go straight through the roof whenever you mention it to him.
0: Yes. He's a great storyteller. I mean, he looked great as kind of an Indiana Jones there when he was crawling around in the tombs and I admire that kind of diligence.
1: Oh, he's hard to follow. I chased him around Giza myself and almost had my own heart attack. Now, watching that little gal and others chase him around was kind of humorous. Reminded me of when I was there. You're right. He's kind of an Indiana Jones kind of guy.
0: Mm-hmm.
1: But
0: mm-hmm.
1: I'll tell you this. If he made, this is my own personal belief,
0: mm-hmm.
1: and he'd really take me on for it, but if he made a discovery of really earth-shattering significance, trust me, it wouldn't be on Fox.
0: I would have to agree, because the very tunnel that he spoke of that remained unexcavated, that he kind of courteously acknowledged, you know, when being challenged, the fact that everything that he has discovered, that he's speaking of as his greatest discoveries and his greatest adventures, was described in intimate detail by Edgar Cayce some 50 or 75 years before.
1: That's right.
0: Is rather extraordinary.
1: Well, indeed, they have, through a penetrating X-ray, they have discovered that there is a tunnel that seemingly leads down at an angle from the Great Pyramid toward the left paw of the Sphinx.
0: Yes.
1: That's and, there.
0: and furthermore, there appears to be a chamber there where it's been suggested that when when the spring equinox occurred, and it would have aligned exactly between the paws of the Sphinx, it would have been just below the horizon line of the constellation Leo.
1: Uh-huh.
0: And the constellation Virgo. So it appears that the Sphinx is the equivalent of a star map. And in one of the legends, it talks about how Ra gave humanity a secret place just below the place of the lion.
1: Mm-hmm.
0: And it's believed that if you look at that as a star map, because the Sphinx is a precise profile, in precise profile is exactly that. If you connect all the dots in the constellation Leo, it's the precise profile of the Sphinx. So looking at that as a star map, it's the idea of what is called the Hall of Records and a source of hope for humanity in these challenging times is right below the Sphinx, where they have done these non-invasive forms of archaeology using ultrasonics and X-rays, et cetera, et cetera. And they have confirmed there is indeed a chamber there.
1: What do you believe the pyramids are?
0: I believe them to be a very unique technology. We have gone to the pyramids multiples of occasions. I've traveled there myself with a group called Power Places Tours. I'm returning there with another group called the Intuition Network this September.
1: Uh-huh.
0: And we're going to be exploring some of these issues. I believe them to be a type of what you might call a psionic type of technology that had a multitude of different functions. I believe it to be the equivalent of what you might now call a database in stone. I believe the way to access it is through intuitive states, and that the pyramid itself and the extraordinary mathematics associated with it, for instance, if we were had to send a single object into space to communicate with extraterrestrials, I believe the mathematics of the pyramid would probably communicate more about our planet than virtually any other type of object.
1: So you were suggesting
0: might be able to do so.
1: It is kind of a machine of some sort.
0: I think it is indeed a technology. The term machine, conjures up images of Newtonian mechanical
1: universe.
0: It does.
1: It does. So most loosely used.
0: Yes.
1: Are you aware that December 31st at midnight, Zahi Hawass, Dr. Hawass, is going to replace the gold capstone on the Great Pyramid?
0: You know, I had this comedic image that he's going to do that, and then suddenly, like, the Hall of Records will open up right underneath the seat when he does that.
1: I know. I'm trying to decide whether I'd like to be there or not. Hold on, Kevin. We'll be right back to you. Kevin Ryerson is my guest. This is Coast to Coast AM. All right, back now to Kevin Ryerson. Kevin, you said you were in Egypt at Giza. Have you ever had the opportunity to go to the top of the Great Pyramid and lie in the sarcophagus?
0: Yeah, multiple of occasions. In fact, we even had the opportunity to work under some instructions with the pyramid as the kind of technology that we spoke of before, with some rather startling results.
1: Would you share those?
0: Certainly, if you like.
1: I would like, yes.
0: Well, we started out in the base of Egypt, where going through the temples, which many people feel line up with the chakras in the human anatomy, and the climax was actually entering into the pyramid itself. Now, through my own intuitive process, it had been predicted that if we worked appropriately with the energies in the pyramid, we could have a demonstration of what was called climate control as to how the Atlanteans had worked with it. So we had taken instructions to work with certain ancient Egyptian hymnals, which break down into certain types of sound frequencies.
1: Mm-hmm.
0: And when actually lying in the sarcophagus and then causing it to resonate by striking the side of it with your fist, it resonates to a perfect pitch of A. And it's like a great drum. And then with the other types of meticulous types of chanting, quite similar to the kind of chanting that is done in Tibet, a rather remarkable phenomenon occurred. When we had entered the pyramid, the sky was perfectly clear. When we had come out of the pyramid about an hour or two later, as we were there to be able to be there privately, because it was after the park had closed, the plateau had closed, there was an extraordinary thunder and lightning storm that was entirely out of character with the climate at that time of the year. And later on, as we viewed from the Weather Channel, the eye of this thunderstorm that was directly over the capstone of the pyramid itself.
1: Uh-huh. You know, if Dr. Hawass was here, he would say, Kevin, what a wonderfully imaginative mind you have. I've spoken with Dr. Hawass so much, I know exactly how he would respond. I got to lie in the sarcophagus and myself, and I had an experience that I still really can't properly put words to. I felt something that resonated within every cell of my body, and that's about as close as I've been able to come to explaining to people what I felt as I was there. I did it kind of humorously. I first laid in there and kind of crossed myself as though I was a dead Egyptian, and then I stopped laughing and I started feeling. It was really strange. Well, anyway, listen, I've got a lot of calls, so let's see what's on the line, Kevin. The first-time caller line, you're on the air with Kevin Ryerson. Hi.
3: Hello.
1: Hello. Hello there.
3: Mr. Ryerson.
0: Yes.
3: I'm an aspiring young yogi here, and during my practice of the yoga, it's actually led me back to the Bible.
0: Mm-hmm.
3: God. And I was wondering, your intuitive powers, are you using yogi or the chakras, calming of the quiet, quieting the mind with the use of yogi, or how are you doing this?
1: Okay.
0: Well, the description of yoga, many people feel is actually contained within biblical scripture. For instance, Jesus uses the root word yoke on multiple occasions, even saying, put upon yourself my yoke, or the yoke of the Christ. And the word yoga itself is derived from the term yoke, meaning to link the mind, the body, and the spirit, which is exactly parallels Jesus' teachings. Furthermore, he spoke of the importance of the body as a temple. He spoke about how the kingdom or the order of things is within the body.
1: Right.
0: And my own intuitive process interprets the book of Revelations as a book of yoga, that the seven churches and the seven candlesticks and the seven seals are the seven chakras, and that as those energies are opened up, people reach either individual potential or they reach the collective potential that then becomes the fulfillment of the prophecy that the book is associated about. So yoga is very much part of the intuitive development process.
1: Wow. All right. Wild Card Line, you're on the air with Kevin Ryerson. Hi.
4: Hi. Good morning, Art. This is Greg in Alcon, California.
1: Yes, sir.
4: I just wanted to say how sorry I am about your friend Richard.
1: Yes, sir.
4: And I'm going to be sending a lot of positive energy his way.
1: Thank you.
4: There are some great mentions of Richard's work in your book, The Source, too, which I really liked a lot. Kevin, how are you this morning?
0: Excellent.
4: I have a question that kind of relates from a topic that one of Art's guests had discussed, the late Speaking Wind, who I have a lot of respect for.
1: A Native American who was on my program, who spoke a great deal, by the way, about weather modification, who had himself a massive heart attack and died.
4: Yes, sir. Speaking, what I'm referring to is that Speaking Wind had mentioned that there would be an amount of Great Depression which would be caused by possibly, correct me if I'm wrong, Art, by the alignment of planets. And it leads into my question, which is this, Kevin. Do you have a take on our nation's young people and the hopelessness, which I believe would be led to by depression in this day and age, that they do feel? And because of these feelings of hopelessness, the terrible acts that they do act out upon at times because of these feelings?
0: Mm-hmm. Well, part of what I think that we need to include in, you know, programs like these is, you know, is some of the patterns of hope that can emerge for the future for young people, because these are very trying times, not only for us veterans who've been around for a while, but in
1: sure.
0: particular for the forthcoming generation.
1: They sure are.
0: And one of the hopeful trends that I point out is that one of the most one of the most advanced spiritually, in my opinion, one of the most rapidly growing schools of thought in the world is the private school movement of the Waldorf schools that have been founded by Rudolf Steiner, who was sort of a Judeo-Christian mystic contemporary of Edgar Cayce. And people who find that when they put their children in either these schools or open them very early up to their fundamental spirituality,
1: yes.
0: that these become almost like whole new human beings, and that they're extremely resilient, and they're able to resist, you know, some of the types of peer pressures that are put so much on children in our urban centers. And that, to me, is a very, very hopeful trend. And I think that as, you know, we continue to make progress, and maybe as this kind of information gets out there, and one of Art's largest constituency is both the 20-somethings and younger folks.
1: Sure.
0: They kind of have Art Bell parties listening to these kinds of things. And so maybe we can reverse some of this kind of conflicts that exist in our society.
1: That would be nice. East of the Rockies, you're on the air with Kevin Ryerson. Hi.
5: Hello.
1: Hello.
5: Yeah,
1: where are you, sir?
5: I'm in South Bend, Indiana. This is the fiddler. Can I ask Mr. Ryerson? See, for a while, I've been listening about 5 years, and I was thinking about, you know, an ABC suit, that's atomic, biological, and chemical. And now I've been thinking about maybe I could buy a NASA spacesuit I don't mean to be flip about this, with air conditioning and all that to, you know, negate the radiation and whatever else might come my way, you know, just for survival purposes. And there's so many potentials with the... Well, like up in Canada, they found a species of butterflies that only existed in, Midwest America.
1: Well, it is a
5: now
1: little...
5: moved up into Canada.
1: Sir, it is a little flip in the sense that if something happens to the environment that is really serious, if you have a spacesuit, you have an extra few hours
5: Well, Art Bell said it might be a few days. Or not Art Bell, I mean Ed Deems. I'm sorry, Art Bell. Ed said this might only last a few days, but the temperature is going to grow up drastically. I think our greatest threat is from the volcanology that's occurred in the past, which, by the way, I'm pretty well read, and I've heard that some of the dinosaurs died, mainly from the Earth's upheavals, about 15,000 to 20,000 years ago, according to Casey. And that's something to think of, too. I mean, you think it killed dinosaurs. Well, you know, there's been volcanic eruptions over in Africa that released cyanide gas, I believe, or certain sorts of dioxide gases.
0: Well, the,
5: you know,
0: the whole
5: 20,000 people. You know?
0: Yeah, the whole, you know, the whole issue of volcanology and the changes that are occurring. Although I think you said it with serious intent, you know, one of the things we do have to point out is that because of the lowered human immunology. There are people who are living in spacesuits on a daily basis because they are so sensitive to these radical abuse of the ecology,
1: right,
0: in the form of these kinds of earth changes, these really deep volcanic changes which are probably occurring due to the earth's warming. And there are people who have to live their lives on a daily basis in some type of containment suit or containment chamber because they have absolutely no immunity to these radical events in the ecology.
1: Do you think that there has been an overall lower? Do you think that there has been an overall lowering of immunity systems worldwide?
0: I think that is a very, very well documented trend. I think that's very well medically accepted. I mean, it's nothing more than just the stress of modern living, which we know lowers the immune system and the T cell counts. But furthermore, because of issues like AIDS, this is for the first time that we have really recognized this as a crisis in humanity. But one of the things that's also intriguing is that it does appear that humanity does respond to these kinds of stresses because with the mapping of the human genome, they have noticed, for instance, that there are certain peoples who have almost what are like dormant genetic qualities that are now beginning to emerge that maybe is somehow a genetic reversal of some of the stresses that have been placed on the human system. One is a group of people, for instance, who can actually synthesize vitamin C, and that apparently is existent in all of our genetic pattern, but it is part of the dormant gene pool.
1: Kevin, do you see that as the continuing process of evolution?
0: I do, and that's why I actually am. That's why I'm hopeful that even as Jung said, there's this crisis in the ecology. It's the fact that we are getting larger and larger audiences of people to begin to look and to cause shifts in their thinking. You know, human evolution in relationship to the environment was well documented by people like Jeffrey Goodman in his book We Are the Earthquake Generation.
1: Yes.
0: Where he studied the climate changes out here in the southwest where I'm at, the ancient Pueblo people and the Anasazi people, and found that when humanity was at a high spiritual point with high psychic activity, the climate reflected a real abundance of food and resources, and the human population expanded. However, when they abandoned those principles, it's almost as though the climate responded in kind, and basically extremely harsh droughts, earthquakes, then displaced these very, very highly evolved spiritual civilizations.
1: Mm-hmm. There's something that a caller said that just haunts me and haunts me. And so I'm sorry if I keep repeating it to my audience, but a caller called me and said, "Hey, Art, it's like Earth is getting mad at us." And I thought about that for a second. I said, "No, Earth doesn't get angry. Earth gets even." And even that implies some sort of consciousness, which I'm not so sure about. But what I think is, Kevin, that when we put nature out of balance, the Earth itself, its environment, its ecosystem, its closed system, simply responds to correct that balance. Now, a casual observer might think Earth is getting angry at us. But she's not really getting angry. She's just sort of restoring a balance.
0: I would 100% agree with that statement. Rupert Sheldrake's what is called morphogenic field theories, or the idea of the Gaia effect, is that the idea of the Earth as a living organism is receiving a great deal more credence nowadays as we look at this crisis in the ecology. And even biblically speaking, it says, you must keep the laws of the prophets, lest the Earth itself spew you forth.
1: Well, what do you say to right-wing religious fundamentalists whose view is that the Earth and all that is on it was put here for our exploitation, our use, and that politically, as you well know, there is a large movement in this country to debunk at all costs anybody who might talk about changes that we need to make to begin to make corrections in our environmental situation? There's a very, very strong political lobby against anything of that sort.
0: I totally agree. There's there is an attempt to repress what I consider some of the more progressive type of thinking that could lead to a much more hopeful scenario if it comes out and becomes part of the mainstream values. The Institute of Noetic Sciences has done a hopeful demographics of what appears to be an emerging demographics of what is called the cultural creatives. These are people who draw their values, for instance, from what they consider to be authentic in relationship to the ecology, authentic in relationship to what they see working in our democratic institutions and want to bring about massive reform, and that they're in juxtaposition to the more traditionals who draw only upon fundamentalist religious belief systems. So they trace the demographics that this is about 35 to 45 million people,
1: yep,
0: voting age, and that they. But what they need to do is to become more conscious of themselves as a demographic force. So they're in addressing the issue about right wingers and stuff. First of all, humorously, I'd like to go on the record that in spite of Mr. Falwell's best statements, I don't think that Tinky Winky, for instance, is the Antichrist. And I did take offense at the at some of the anti-Semitic implications in some of his statements. But
1: he's been making some absolutely remarkable statements lately. I mean, just things that blow you away.
0: It is rather remarkable, and I think that what it is, it has to do with the fraying of that particular demographics as, that they have run the course of any ideas that they may have had per se, and that there is a new demographics emerging out there. And if it can have these kinds of effects, that newly emerging demographics that Jeffrey Goodman was able to document so excellently, perhaps we ourselves have reached a crisis that the ancestors have known about, whether it's the Anastasi or whether it is the builders of the pyramid, that the past maybe is the precursor to the future and that we have something to learn from those ancestors.
1: Well, I want to lighten up on my statement a little. There are many in the religious community who view what's said in the Bible as a mandate to be good custodians of what is here.
0: Yes.
1: Which is very different, but there's a large radical group, unfortunately, that is pushing politically with some great success to subvert any attempts at change to correct the environment, and that's who I was talking about. West of the Rockies, you're on the air with Kevin Ryerson. Hi.
6: Hello.
1: Hello.
6: All right. Yes, this is actually, I'm east of the Rockies, but your east of the Rockies number doesn't work up here north of Toronto.
1: So you got through on the West of the Rockies line in Toronto.
6: Yes, actually.
1: That's really interesting.
0: That's resourceful.
6: North of Toronto, yeah.
1: Yeah, whatever it takes, you made it. Do you have a question?
6: Yes, Mr. Ryerson.
0: Yes?
6: I was just wondering, what is it like when you have these, like, visions, or is it like an apparition? Does it come to you in a dream? Is it just a feeling that you get?
1: A subtle feeling or a specific vision, Kevin?
0: Well, in meditation, it can be a specific vision. In particular, if you form a question first, which is like what the Socratic method says, is that if you form the right question, more than likely the right answer is already within you. And through meditation, you have the ability of forming a very specific inquiry, and then you have an episode of direct knowing. Now, myself, I'm a practitioner of what's called Anja Yoga, which it is the belief that the mind or the intellect can be an equal tool for bringing together the spirit and the body. So in my particular case, I am experiencing what's called a conscious clairvoyant episode, it is like a very clear, comprehensive body of knowledge that I did not necessarily take into the rational critical process.
1: So in other words, it's not a fuzzy concept you're plucking from what you're feeling. It is an absolute knowing.
0: It is comparable to Einstein's insight of seeing light or his theory of relativity as a horse coming down on a beam of light. And it just took him 10 years to work out the math.
1: There you are. All right, Kevin, hold on. Are you good for another hour?
0: Oh, hey, I'm ready.
1: All right. Kevin Ryerson is my guest. This is Coast to Coast AM. He has a good deal. Faster connections. Anyway, back now to Kevin Ryerson. Kevin, welcome.
0: Thank you.
1: And lots of people want to talk to you, so here we go. First time caller line, you're on the air with Kevin Ryerson. Good morning.
7: Good morning.
1: Yes, sir. Where are you?
7: This is Dawson in Memphis.
1: Memphis.
7: AMWREC.
1: Of course.
7: And, Kevin, you were talking about the... Oh, by the way, this call is dedicated to Richard Hoagland.
1: Thank you.
7: you were talking about the precession of the equinoxes.
0: Yes.
7: And it being 2,170.

0: The what happened, Joseph Campbell, they were running a PBS program, and he mentioned that a German scholar had worked the math out for the Great Cycle in the Patriarch's Ages, and he didn't give any specifics. So I sat down, I went, I took a look at it, and the Patriarchs, as you know, have very long ages anyway, and Enoch, having lived 365 years, that should be a clue that it could be some hidden math in there anyway. Okay. But I found out if you take the all the patriarchs to when they begot their sons and add it up, you get 1556. Okay. Now you have to add another 100 years in there because it's 100 years further till the flood. And Graham had said the precession math is very often hidden with flood stories. Okay. That'll give you 1656. Now, let's see, I want to follow what I've got written down here. You have to multiply this by Enoch's total age, which is 365. You get a total number of days. It'd be 604,440. However, you've left out leap year days. You take the 360 degrees of a circle, which all this stuff is tied with, add that to it, you get 604,800. To get weeks, you divide it by the seven heavenly bodies that we name the days of the week after. This will give you 86,400, and you divide this again by the mnemonic, which is the 40 days and nights of the flood, and you get 2,160.
1: All right. Well, I appreciate that information, but my reaction to that is that, boy, oh boy, you can make any number happen if you have enough reference points and you can name enough things and you can make any number mean anything. Now, I don't mean to take anything away from what he just said, but sheesh. I could take Bill Clinton's birthday and Monica's date of birth, and before you know it, I could end up with, I could date the pyramids or something or another, right? Any comments on all that?
2: I think the idea of sacred mathematics is fascinating. Like I said, Einstein, you know, saw the whole theory of relativity as a horse coming down a beam of light, and then he knew that he could use the speed of light as a universal standard. But even now, we know that the speed of light, perhaps in new mathematics, the using some of the theories of Tesla, can perhaps be superseded and may not be a universal standard at all. So
1: that's right.
2: Even what we consider to be standards in physics itself that we base our sciences on has some flexibility. But one thing we do know is that in relationship, for instance, to say some of the sacred math proposed by the pyramid, is that just the division of its of eight to the measurements of the base
1: Absolutely.
2: Does begin to derive some of the numbers that he was mentioned contained in Genesis. So it's rather intriguing.
1: All right. Wildcard Line, you're on the air with Kevin Ryerson. Hi.
3: Yes, hi, Art. This is Karen in Houston.
1: Hi, Karen.
3: Hi. I have several points in the Casey material I'd like Kevin's special perspective on, if I could.
1: Go.
3: All right. Casey mentioned at one time that the original fall of man was in the realm of spirit, and that later what came in the flesh came after that.
2: Mm-hmm.
3: Also, he said like attracts like.
2: Yes.
3: And in 1998, the Christ consciousness would return here. And in a dream, he interpreted himself as returning here by the end of this present century. Can you tell me anything about these?
2: Well, just to clarify a little bit, he talked about how originally, you know, we were in spirit, and then that we are really spiritual beings. In other words, our origins are as beings of energy or consciousness, and that we are here as spiritual beings to experience the physical, that we're not physical beings trying to be spiritual. This is all, of course, contained within the, you know, within the basis of Genesis before. But in the simplest form, it's the idea of souls we have incarnated through reincarnation, as expressed in Hinduism and Buddhism, that we are evolving our consciousness toward the point where we become aware of our own spiritual potential. And that in one of the Casey readings, it was suggested that this return of what we call the Christ is a collective awareness

0: our own individual and humanity's potential to become children of God, which simply means that if God is love and that is what we are, that can be one of these more hopeful paths that we have in this period of testing that Casey talked about, that we've more than alluded to earlier in this program.
1: Mm-hmm. All right, and as far as Casey himself returning by the end of this century?
0: Edgar Casey, in his classic vision, saw himself as a young man sometime between 1999 and possibly the vision was as late as 2015, as being in some type of craft. It sounded remarkably like some type of technology associated with extraterrestrials, and he had his classic vision of the Earth with the Earth changes that, again, we discussed in some detail earlier in the program. Now, whether or not that means that he is physically incarnate, or whether that means that as a soul he was viewing the planet's direction or fate based on the predictions he was given, is still open to some interpretation.
1: All right. And Art, lots of love to Richard.
2: Thank you.
1: Thank you.
2: Take care. East of the Rockies, you're on the air with Kevin Ryerson and Art Bell. Hi.
3: Hi.
2: Where are you, pray tell?
3: I'm in Texas.
2: Okay.
3: I would like to send you some pictures, Art, of some ancient building stones.
2: Well, you can do that by mail or email.
3: Which are from, I think, the original Atlantis. These stones are, giving you an example, the heaviest one is 750 cc's.
2: Where are they located?
3: It's somewhere near Texas. That's all I can say now. 750 cc's, and they weigh 5 pounds and 6.5 ounces, and they're man-made stones.
2: Okay.
3: I'll watch your mail, and I'll get a set of pictures off to you.
2: All right, I'll look forward to that. Do you have a question for Kevin Ryerson?
3: Yes. In the Atlantis, the research that he's done in Atlantis, does he have any estimate as to the age of the Atlantis?
0: Oh, do I have any estimates?
3: Yes.
0: Well, in the channelings, and in most esoteric histories, you must remember Atlantis had several phases to it. The classic Atlantean period that Casey addresses, which culminated around, say, about 10,000 to 12,000 B.C., places that classic Atlantean period is around 25,000 years. But before that, Casey traces the history of Atlantis back at least 240,000 years, and then traces the precursor civilization of Lemuria back almost a million years before that. And we do now have some anthropological evidence suggesting very, very, very advanced achievements on the part of humanity, and perhaps even much more advanced concepts of human evolution dating back to those periods of time.
2: That would fall under the category of forbidden archaeology. And there certainly is a lot of it. In other words, there have been a lot of finds made that don't fit into what archaeologists and scientists believe about us. And so they just sort of, when they find something like that, they don't present it. And the people who do present it generally suffer loss of their careers. Are you aware of that?
0: Definitely. There's intriguingly enough, even traditional anthropology is being put under a lot of pressure. A fellow intuitive of mine, whose name was Abrahamson, actually had pressed back the arrival of humanity here in the North American continent by some almost 25,000 years by a classic site found as Flagstaff, and he was sponsored by Jeffrey Goodman. And that is now actually accepted as the new carbon dating as to how long human beings have been here in the North American continent.
2: Hmm. All right, west of the Rockies, you're on the air with Kevin Ryerson. Top of the morning to you.
4: Hi, this is Kathy. I'm calling from Palmdale, California.
2: Hi, Kathy.
4: And how are you doing tonight?
2: Well, it's a rough night, rough day, but...
4: I'm sorry. Things will get better. They always do.
2: So it is said.
4: Yes. I do have a question about the pyramids.
0: Yes.
4: And I do have a second question, also unrelated.
2: Okay. Go ahead.
4: First of all, do we know when the gold top was first removed from the pyramid?
0: You mean when was the capstone off?
4: Yes.
0: It's interesting. It's been suggested that that it may have been there as late as some of the early Greek influences. There are recordings of it and descriptions of it. The other thing is that there were descriptions that there may have actually been not only the gold capstone, but other types of capstones. One suggested being made of lapis, and perhaps one made of quartz. But it appears that it may have actually disappeared fairly late within the historical game plan, being there as late as around the time period of the birth of Jesus.
4: Ah.
0: And we do know that most of the limestone was stripped off during the building of some of the mosques by the Islamic faith.
4: And in replacing this cap, do they feel that the pyramid is going to do something so-called turn into a machine and do something, or no one has any idea, things not being said?
0: I think that the gentleman who's putting the capstone on looks at it as strictly a pleasing sort of aesthetics or a pleasing type of sort of publicity stunt per se. I mean, it has a dignity to it because it's kind of cool that it'll be up there again.
2: I kind of like your earlier answer. Somehow I envision Zahi going up there and finally placing it on top of the pyramid, and all of a sudden you hear this giant rock shifting and sand pouring. Something begins
0: to happen. And it's like suddenly the Hall of Records blazes to life.
4: Right. Then my second question, very quickly. I have a very good friend, Margaret, and I've known her a little, almost a year.
2: Yes.
4: And our relationship has grown very strong, and it's very funny because it doesn't scare me. I find it very interesting.
2: What doesn't scare you?
4: A lot of times our thoughts are the same. We'll be watching something or listening to something, and we will blurt out the same exact words at the same moment.
2: It's called synchronicity, or perhaps something else. Who knows? We'll try and address that if we can. Synchronicity is in itself a fascinating topic. Kevin Ryerson is my guest. You might get a pencil and paper because I'm going to give him a chance to promo anything he wants when we get back after the break. He's been such a good soldier. This is Coast to Coast AM. I'm Art Bell. You have it. Back now quickly to Kevin Ryerson. No, wait a minute. I've got to get my break done, don't I? If I don't do that, they get very, very upset with me. Get out a pencil and paper because Kevin Ryerson, I'm going to try and get him to promote whatever he would like. Storable food. Let me promote that a little bit. Y2K, weather changes, whatever you want to consider. I would say that storable food is a good idea. Our Senate says it. The California Governor's Office of Emergency Services says it. Just about everybody is saying it. And my sponsor, J. Michael Stevens Group, that sells storable food with shelf life of 10 years or better. They sell food that is not foreign sourced. They sell food that is in containers that do not leak. They sell nothing but quality food. They're in Salt Lake City. That should tell you something right away. They, too, would urge you, if you cannot afford quality stored food, which they sell, then store food anyway. Do what you can, but do it. In other words, do your own investigation, if you wish into Y2K, and I think you will come to your own conclusions about what you should be doing. And time is now getting short, so you better get to doing it one way or another. If that way is to call J. Michael Stevens, they'll send you free information on what they have. The number is 1-800-377-0700. That's 1-800-377-0700. Give them a shout, even at this time of the morning, and the information will come down and intellectually chew it over and decide what you're going to do. Again, the J. Michael Stevens Group, if you're thinking about storable food, think about J. Michael Stevens. 1-800-377-0700. My newsletter is called After Dark, and every month it's chock full of interviews, current news, analysis, photographs, illustrating, and expanding on many of the things you hear me talk about on both my shows, Coast to Coast and Dreamland. And in each issue, I put some of my more poignant thoughts on paper for your perusal. By the way, After Dark is not one of these little photocopy deals. You know, three or four sheets of white paper and a staple in the upper left-hand corner. No, no, no. This is a full-blown magazine format on slick paper with lots of color throughout. If you like my radio program, I know you're going to love After Dark. 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That's 1-800-917-4278. After Dark. It's the definitive chronicle of nighttime radio. That's it. I think you'll enjoy it. They're making leaps and bounds of improvement in the newsletter, and it really is getting very, very sharp. So if you would like After Dark, call 1-800-917-4278. Now, Kevin, you've been such a good soldier tonight. Do you have a book or an email address or a contact piece of information that you would like to give out or promote?
0: Sure. I'd like to inform people that, one, they can reach me at my website, which you graciously had put on your own there.
2: Of course we have a link, yes.
0: And it's www.kevinryers.com. We update that all the time. People could write me if they like at ryerson@excite.com. And we constantly update programs, and if people wanted to, they could reach us personally and get a voice at the other end of the line at 415-356.
2: Wait a minute, 415, I'm getting a lot in a short time here.
0: 415-356.
2: Right.
0: 9887. And we could then update people on various programs that we're doing. I like the term... Think globally, shop locally.
2: yes.
0: Is a program that I'm doing with the organization of which I'm on the board of directors of. It's called the Intuition Network. Dr. Jeffrey Mishlove, who you had on the program, is the president of that. And we are taking a group of people to Egypt in September, and that's with Power Places Tours. And that would be one of our global events. And people will have that opportunity to experience private time inside the Great Pyramid in the very sarcophagus that we were speaking of before. They can explore what their own sensations would be. I'm personally taking a group to Scotland in the summer months, and we will be basing out of the Findhorn community, which to me is exciting because I look at it because it's famous for its gardens with its flowers that grew in winter. But I like to think of it as a community that its architecture was built by angels. And we're going to be going to megalithic sites very comparable to Stonehenge. As to the shop locally, I encourage people to really look for the resources in their own community. In my work with Shirley, one of the things that Shirley was most excited about of what now has become sort of like a New Age icon was the Bodhi tree in Los Angeles, which has now become a major resource community. And I encourage people to just look for what Buckminster Fuller called those trim tab in their own community. The trim tab is that little rudder that turned around the rudder that can bring around the whole ship of state. Just in Santa Rosa, California, I just made an appearance at a wonderful little store. It was called The Opened Heart. And the people there, for instance, are very, very dedicated to a lot of the principles that we're talking about in turning around, you know, some of the types of events that we're talking about.
2: Yes.
0: And trying to get people in touch with their inner resources.
2: All right. And, again, your email address, we should spell it for people in case they don't know how to spell your name. Your email address is Ryerson. That's R-Y-E-R-S-O-N. 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All right, back to the phones we go. First time caller line, you're on the air with Kevin Ryerson and Art Bell. Hi.
5: Good evening, Art and Kevin.
0: Hello.
5: Hey, can you hear me?
2: Yes.
5: Okay, yeah. I was on my cell phone, so I thought I might have went out. I have a question for the guests. First of all, I want to say I'm praying for Richard, and the
2: Thank
5: world's
2: you.
5: A much more interesting place with him in it.
2: Yes, it is.
5: And, I guess my question, I'll try to make it, I'll sum up the story quick, and it's a question for your guests. But in the Old Testament, there's a story where Abraham cut some cattle and some different animals. He, cut them in half, and then he went to sleep, and a darkness came over him. He was really afraid. But then a smoking pot flew through the pieces, to sort of sum it up. And I always sort of thought that maybe if there's a connection between cattle mutilations and maybe UFOs, where what the smoking pot that flew through the pieces that Abraham cut up was maybe what he thought was God, and maybe the cattle mutilations today are a sign that maybe of some sort, similar to what he did. And I wonder if your guest has ever thought anything about that, or if he's ever heard that, or any further.
2: Sure, let's ask. Cattle mutilations are a modern phenomenon that has certainly not been answered.
0: Mm-hmm. Well, I think it's a fascinating interpretation, and certainly there's no lack of arguments, some of them quite well made, that events, seen in the Bible could be easily interpreted as, close encounters of the multiple kind. In particular, the most impressive to me is, of course, Ezekiel's wheel, which, when studied for its aerodynamics and its interpretations, makes a rather remarkable argument for such contacts being made by ancestors. I look at the what we call the cattle mutilations. If you look at them as almost more like surgical explorations on the part of whomever may be doing it in the form of extraterrestrials, we have become so dependent, for instance, on this as a main food staple. I could almost see them as sort of taking samples of it throughout all the ages to sort of see what it is that we're doing to ourselves in the form of a major source of nutrition.
2: Okay. Wild Card Line, you're on the air with Kevin Ryerson and Art Bell. Good morning.
6: Oh, hi, Kevin. Like you were saying that roughly 13,000 years ago was when the Sphinx was created, and that it aligned with the constellation Leo.
0: Yes.
6: And then
0: Leo Virgo.
6: Yeah. And that, would that be the would you say, and then you said that the Atlantean age was before that time, but sort of ended at that time. Let's see. Like right now, we're entering the age of Aquarius, and then that's 180 degrees from the constellation Leo.
0: Mm-hmm.
6: So would we be entering the new Atlantean age?
0: Quite interesting. The precession of the equinoxes seems to suggest that indeed there's a correlation between human behavior and advancements in civilizations.
2: Mm-hmm.
0: And the Sphinx, theoretically, according to the esoteric history, would have been built about 2,000 years or so just before Atlantis was finally submerged, according to the Casey readings. And I think that we are approaching what is called the Age of Aquarius. And rather than the Piscean Age, where these things are more an issue of faith, it's the idea that all these types of sciences that we are now discovering and being advanced by people, for instance, such as Richard Hoagland, is that it is now time for us to know these things, that we need to look at these things as psychic sciences that we can practice openly in the society, rather than these things being regulated or held back by mystery schools or like there's some types of psychic industrial secrets.
6: The Age of Aquarius would mean that the secrets, like Pisces is sort of secretive.
0: Yes.
6: And then hidden, and then Aquarius, everything opens up, so we'll be opened up to this sort of Atlantean knowledge.
0: I would say that's correct, and I would say that we're pretty much right on schedule, and all we have to do is make certain that we don't go through the same types of errors in allowing our dependence on technology to outstrip our psychic sciences and or our spirituality.
6: Oh, okay.
2: All right.
6: Okay, thank you.
2: Thank you, and take care. East of the Rockies, you're on the air with Kevin Ryerson and Art Bell. Hi.
7: Hello, how are you doing?
2: Sounds like another portable call on a cell phone.
7: Unfortunately, yes. I have a very long drive and listen to you on my drive.
2: Yes, sir.
7: I have to admit, I didn't hear much of the show, but I did hear the notions that our actions and our spirituality and our lack thereof affect the way the world reacts, and the world, the Earth, and of course its surrounding ecosystem reacts to
2: yes.
7: our actions in those manners.
2: Yes, sir.
7: And I don't think that can really be held forth. And for a couple of reasons. One is simply the age of this rock. Too many upheavals, too much history in the Earth before there was a spiritual being anywhere near it. You know, 3.5 billion years.
2: Yes, there's always been change.
7: Right. But I mean, and it managed to do it all by itself without us having to, you know...
0: Can I interject?
7: Act on it positively or negatively to trigger it.
2: All right. Pause for a second.
0: Yes. If I can interject, the idea that there's natural forces in nature, independent of consciousness, I would suggest what you need to do is to examine such things, for instance, say, such as the Hindu mythologies, where they talk that Brahma sleeps and Brahma awakens, which was approximately a 14 billion year cycle. And that is part of the Hindu creation mythology. And you can't really get caught up in the poetry, for instance, of the 6,000-year epic described in the Judeo-Christian Bible. And so really what you're looking at is not incarnate consciousness, but you're looking at the idea of infinite consciousness in the form of the creative force at work here. And even Carl Sagan was fascinated with the Hindu creation myth, which he said that if there was a deity at work or a consciousness at work, those indeed would describe it most accurately because it does match what we know about the physical age of the universe.
7: Right. And one other thing, and this is something I'm not missing on you personally or individually, because I believe in conservation and do quite a bit to try to get the world in the pristine state or as pristine a state as I possibly can. But I believe there's a lot, I guess I would call it on the left wing, of this type of thing on the opposite side of the right wing religious groups who are saying that, you know, trying to pull down the ecological movement, is that I think it's maybe a little on the arrogant side to presume that we can really affect the Earth in any real significant fashion.
2: Caller, hold on.
7: Yes.
2: Your point is well taken. There is extremism on both sides. However, I think you are correct that it is arrogant of us to presume that we could destroy the world. We will not destroy the world. It was here long before we began to walk upon it. It will be here, it will be here long after we no longer walk upon it. What we can do, what humanity can do, is to ruin our chances to continue to walk on the earth. After we're gone, it will continue to go around.
7: Right. So basically, we're not... I guess it's a terminology thing that kind of grates me a little bit because it plays on the fears that really
2: yes, but
0: I think your points are very legitimately taken, and believe me, I accept the arguments that you make, in particular about the need of humankind to show a little humility in relationship to the age of the planet. In the sense, you know, that we have been here maybe consciously, even by esoteric history, say about 1 million years, which is just a drop in the bucket. And
2: sure
0: I think that humanity needs to show some humility in relationship to the awesome responsibility of being here on the planet.
2: And there you are. Well, to the Rockies, you're on the air with Kevin Ryerson. Hi.
8: Hi. Brother Art, Kevin.
2: How are you?
8: In Tucson, Arizona.
2: Okay.
8: The Holy Spirit in me bows to the Holy Spirit in thee. I wish, just as a precept here, at the 20-year level of my engineering career, I went out and lived in seclusion in the desert for 7 years. In between, I did go to India and spend 2 terms of 5 months deep into the Himalayas at the 19,000 to 22,000 foot level where the illumined master is up around Simla. And additionally, I have been around the world many times. I spent 9 years in the Air Force flying. I've been around the world many times, and so some of these other tours during that seven-year period where I spent with deep spiritual mystical teachers in all of major world religions gave me even deeper insights at many things.
2: Based on all that, do you have a question?
8: Yes, I do. I was wondering, Kevin, have you ever been to a Kumbh Mela?
0: A Kumbh Mela? I don't think I've had that honor.
8: Okay, I think, you know, with your understanding of the Hindu tradition,
0: mm-hmm.
8: the every 12 years they have this spiritual festival that is never advertised
0: mm-hmm.
8: and held in the Himalayan city of Hardwar.
0: Mm-hmm.
8: This is the period of time that the great masters come out of caves, forests, and wherever they may be, and then assemble into Hardwar and to share the teachings and so on with the populace.
0: Mm-hmm.
2: Well, that's all very interesting. We're so short on time. I'm glad it was at least something decent because I was afraid for a second, Kevin, that you were going to suggest you'd never had that that honor. And it might turn out to be a situation where you get placed in a pot and cooked by some locals somewhere. Listen, we are absolutely out of time, Kevin. It has been such a pleasure having you on the air. I want to have you back. I also would love, dearly love, to get Shirley MacLaine on the air.
0: I'll put in a good word for you. She's currently working on a film, and she's a little busy right now, but as I said, she still holds very, very keen interest in these types of issues we've discussed here this evening.
2: Well, perhaps when she's done with her film. I usually have to catch authors between books
0: mm-hmm.
2: and film stars between films. That's just the way it goes, and I understand how it is when you're doing a film. You're busy virtually from dawn until far after dusk, and it's hard work. Kevin, what a pleasure it has been to have you on. One more time, folks, if you'd like to email Kevin Ryerson, it's simply Ryerson, R-Y-E-R-S-O-N, at excite.com, and you can bet we'll have you back again.
0: Thank you, Art. I've enjoyed being on the program.
2: Take care, my friend.
0: Excellent.
2: That's Kevin Ryerson, folks. And the Age of Aquarius, yep, yes, it's on the way. Hope it's on the way. Hope it comes in gently. I'm Art Bell. This is Coast to Coast AM.

0: This is Tom Halleck. Is your hair thinning? Are you losing your hair? Are you afraid of going bald? Have you tried just about everything to prevent him?
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1: It certainly is. Good morning, everybody. Kind of a rough morning in a lot of ways. I don't know if you have the news on Richard Hoagland.
2: If you could read my mind, love, what a tale my thoughts could.
1: He's had a massive heart attack in Miami.
2: Just like an old-time movie.
1: He's facing surgery this morning, and we'll keep you updated as best we can, but the situation is very serious. Well, I'll tell you, it's been a rough year or two. So many people that I know. So many people. We're going to do open lines for an hour. Anything you want to talk about is fair game. There's enough news, certainly. Joe DiMaggio, passing of Joe. Stanley Kubrick, gone. I guess nothing is sure but taxes and change and death. Or is that taxes and death? But that's all change, huh? We'll be right back. Stay right there. Would you like to stop the nagging pain of arthritis? A listener, Phyllis from California.
3: From the high desert and the great American Southwest, I bid you all good evening, good morning, good afternoon, wherever you may be in the world's time zones, each and every one covered like a blanket by this program, Coast to Coast AM. I'm Art Bell, here to escort you through the weekend. Actually, it's my honor and privilege to do so. Speaking of honors, they've rolled my way this year. It really has been something. Listen, I got a note from my boss, which essentially said, hey, Art, it really is your year. You've been nominated for the National Radio Hall of Fame in Chicago. And that really is an honor. And so there you have it. I'm honored. That doesn't mean I'm in the National Radio Hall of Fame. It means I'm nominated to be in it. And I guess the voting occurs sometime later in the year. And then you're inducted or not inducted or whatever happens. So just being nominated, from my point of view, is an extreme honor, a very extreme honor. The webcam tonight, if you go to coasttocoastam.com, upper left-hand side, Art's webcam is me. And that was taken just a few hours ago. And by the way, for those of you wondering, there's no more wondering about a baby day. Asia Rain Bell will be here June 1st, right around noontime. So, don't expect me on that weekend. I will be busy. So that's actually Friday, June 1st, just about noontime. All right, looking at the normally depressing, never disappointing from that point of view, world news, President Bush on Saturday said Iran's capture of 15 British sailors and Marines was, quote, inexcusable, and called for Iran to give back the hostages immediately and unconditionally. Bush said Iran plucked the sailors out of Iraqi waters. Iran's president said Saturday they were in Iranian waters and called Britain and its allies, that would be us, arrogant and selfish for not apologizing for trespassing. There'll be more news on Iran here in a moment. The UN, U.S. military death toll in March, the first full month of the security crackdown, was nearly twice that of the Iraqi army. Now, that's pretty worrisome, considering this crackdown is supposed to be the Iraqis cracking down, and we had double their fatalities. The Iraqis suffered 44, we suffered 81. It just keeps going up. Residents of 200 homes were ordered to evacuate Saturday. All the news covered it as wildfires burned out of control in hills and canyons east of Los Angeles, got very near the Hollywood sign. The fire burned about 1,400 acres, or 2.1 square miles, and had burned a shed and the roof off a house in the area where residents were being evacuated. In Atlanta, Georgia, three people were shot during an attempted robbery at a shopping mall Saturday. One person critically wounded. Authorities were still piecing together what happened, but said the shootings happened around 5:15 in the afternoon at a store at Greenbrier Mall. One of the injured people was a security guard. What in the world ever happened to robberies where people didn't get shot and now it's multiple people? So that's kind of a good little taste of how the news can be depressing. There just is not good news reported. And that worries me because, as you know, I've done a lot of work in consciousness, and I'm very, very concerned that we are feeding a kind of a self-fulfilling prophecy, or at least I'm not saying we are, and I'm not ruling it in or out, but I'm a little concerned about it. Or just one more little item, and this is all over the net, so I have no way of knowing if it's true, but it's worrisome. Russian military intelligence services are reporting a flurry of activity by U.S. armed forces near Iran's border. The latest military intelligence data, now this is from Russia, bear it in mind, point to heightened U.S. military preparations for both an air and ground operation against Iran. Adding the Pentagon has probably not yet made a final decision as to when any attack would be launched, according to one unnamed official. He said the Pentagon is looking for a way to deliver a strike against Iran that would enable the Americans to bring the country to its knees at minimal cost. He also said the U.S. naval presence in the Persian Gulf has, for the first time in the past 4 years, reached the level that existed shortly before the invasion of Iraq in March of 2003. Colonel General Leonid Ishevov, Vice President of the Academy of Geopolitical Sciences, said last week, the Pentagon is planning to deliver a massive airstrike on Iran's military infrastructure in the near future. A new U.S. carrier battle group has been dispatched to the Gulf, the USS John C. Stennis, a crew of 3,200, around 80 fixed-wing aircraft, including F/A-18 Hornets and Super Hornet fighter bombers, 8 support ships, 4 nuclear submarines, all headed for the Gulf, where a similar group led by the USS Dwight D. Eisenhower has been deployed since December of 2006. The U.S. is also sending Patriot anti-missile systems to the region. So that, if true, is certainly a worrisome sign. In a moment, as Paul would say, the rest of the news. Well, all right, this, as the news people say, just in. A key element of the second major report on climate change, which is being released Friday in Belgium, is a chart that maps out the effects of global warming, most of them bad, with every degree of temperature rise. There is one bright spot. Minimal heat rise means more food production in northern regions of the world. However, the number of species going extinct will rise with the heat, as does the number of people who may starve or face water shortages or floods. According to projections in the draft obtained by the Associated Press, some scientists are calling this degree-by-degree projection a highway to extinction. It's likely to be the source of sharp, closed-door debates, say some scientists, along with a multitude of other issues in the 20-chapter draft report from the Intergovernmental Panel on Climate Change. You're going to hear a lot about this coming up. While the wording of the draft is almost guaranteed to change at this week's meeting in Brussels, several scientists say the focus won't. The final document will be the product of a UN network of 2,000 scientists as authors and reviewers, along with representatives of more than 120 governments worldwide as last-minute editors. It'll be the second volume of a 4-volume authoritative assessment of Earth's climate being released this year. The last such effort was in 2001. Andrew Weaver, a climate scientist with the University of Victoria in BC, said the chart of results from various temperature levels is, quote, a highway to extinction, but on this highway there are many turnoffs. This is showing you where the road is heading. The road is heading toward extinction. Weaver is one of the lead authors of the first report issued in February. Talked a lot about that. While humanity will survive, he says, hundreds of millions, maybe billions of people may not, according to the chart, if the worst scenarios happen. The worst stuff, quoting here, the worst stuff is not going to happen because we can't be that stupid. That's a direct quote from Harvard University oceanographer James McCarthy, who was a top author of the 2001 version of the report. Quote, not that I think the projections are not that good, but because we can't be that stupid. End quote. I wonder if he's right. Is that true? We just cannot be that stupid. More than three-quarters of the dangerous particulate pollution known as black carbon that blows through the West Coast in the spring comes from Asian sources. China's new industrialization movement burns a whole lot of coal. Now, that coal, rather. It means we won't be able to clean up our pollution until we get China to clean up its act. Oh, good luck. Although the transported black carbon, most of which is soot, is an extremely small component of air pollution, although we've seen it here on the West Coast, at land surface levels, the phenomena has a significant heating effect on the atmosphere. However, it also dims the surface of the ocean by absorbing solar radiation. That's a primary concern we have with these aerosols. They can really affect the global climate. Still worried about the bees, big time. State agricultural officials say a mystery disorder that's killed off half the commercial bees in some parts of the country is now in Arizona. It's also now in Oregon. It's called colony collapse. And it was in virtually every state of the union, except for a few. And now those few are beginning to go. Here in Nevada, we are one of the last, I guess, to still have bees, last I heard. But state by state, we're beginning to lose them altogether. And I wonder what it means, losing our bees. What would it mean if we lost our bees? I would like somebody to write a good piece on exactly what it would mean if we really lost all of our honeybees. Once that was a very, very far-fetched possibility indeed. But now we have them dying off. We don't have little bee bodies anywhere to dissect. They simply are gone. It's like they're abducted or something. Now, I said this a couple of weeks ago, and I'll say it again now. I've never been fully clear on what's in so-called chemtrails. But has anybody out there, anybody, put together chemtrails on the one hand and bee death or disappearance or whatever's happened to them on the other hand? Entire colonies collapsing. Well, okay. If they all had dropped dead, little bee legs in the air and all that, that'd be one thing, but they're just disappearing, and I don't see how that can happen. We literally can't find any to dissect of those that have might have died. We don't really have a body to prove anything at all. Chemtrails. Bees, chemtrails. All right, in a moment, we're going to take unscreened open line calls. Now, what I've got to sort of pass on to you here is when I answer the phone, and you realize I have answered the phone, turn your radio down right away. Otherwise, you'll be confused hearing yourself many seconds later, and it is very confusing, actually. And so you'll sound confused on the radio, and you don't want that. Here are the numbers. West of the Rockies, 800-618-8255. East of the Rockies, 800-825-5033. If you're a first-time caller, we love those. Area code 818-501-4721. The wild card line. Actually, that sounds singular, but we have many. Area code 818-501-4109. And finally, internationally, yes, there is a way, and it's free wherever you are in the world. 800-893-0903. That's 800 893-0903. Let us begin. Wes Knoll, first time caller line. You are on the air. Hi.
4: Hi, Art. It's Scott from Los Angeles.
3: Yes, sir.
4: Well, I've been thinking about these bees.
3: Yes.
4: And isn't it pretty clear that what we've got is the bee rapture?
3: It's kind of like that, isn't it?
4: Yes, they've just disappeared. Maybe it's another sign of end times.
3: Maybe
4: at least
3: it is.
4: For bees.
3: Actually, if something like this occurred back, say, in the days of the Roman Empire, I'll bet you they would call it some sort of miracle, some sort of warning, some sort of, well, as you put it, sign of the end times.
4: Yes. Well, thanks, Art. I love the show.
3: You're very welcome. Thank you. I hadn't thought of it that way. That is to say, as part of the end times. But if you look at what the scientists are saying, I guess it could be. We couldn't possibly be that stupid, right? Wildcard line, you are on the air. Hi there.
5: Hey, Art. How's it going?
3: Very well, sir. Where are you?
5: In Oklahoma City.
3: Okay.
5: Yeah, I was just calling just to see how things are going, I guess. I've been listening for a while, and I love the show, of course. Who wouldn't? But on the bee thing, I'd heard a little bit of Linda Moulton Howells.
3: Yes.
5: Linda Moulton Howells and the systemic pesticides.
3: Yes. Well, there are all kinds of people out there, sir, that are sort of projecting possibilities, you know, that it might be a sort of a soup of pesticides or something like that. But seems to me that wouldn't cause the bees to, as the last caller said, kind of be raptured away. It might cause them to be dead. But then we ought to find a whole lot of bee bodies somewhere, right?
5: Yeah, and there's none of those, are there?
3: No. It's like they've been abducted or raptured.
5: Yeah, that's very bizarre. Another thing people might look into is the Oklahoma City bombing. I think that's still been unresolved. Well, I guess, of course, how it may relate to the 9/11 information, but
3: I'm not sure what connection I see there. One was entirely domestic, the other not. Both involved buildings, I guess I could give you that. Other than that, I don't think there's a connection. Yeah, the bee thing is worrisome, but it kind of goes along with all the other news we're getting, the environmental news. It's getting very serious. It really is getting very serious. Could we possibly be that stupid? In other words, as the signs continue to mount, at what point will the consciousness of the world's people, not just us, the world's people, say, hey, something's wrong. I'm Art Bell. Ah, indeed, here I am. Marissa from Rio Del, California. A million other people keep asking me, so I will repeat it once anyway here. This pizza topping that I've been talking about is available at, here's the website, artbellspizzapunch.com. That's Art Bell's. Plural, ArtBellsPizzaPunch.com. Pizza Punch. Something Ramona and myself, mostly Ramona actually, discovered, my gosh, is it a decade ago now? I think a decade ago, and made promises about a decade ago, and now a decade later, here it finally is. Just amazing. All right, we're going to continue with unscreened open lines. In a moment. Well, all right, to the phones we go as promised. Wildcard line, you're on the air. Howdy.
6: Hi.
3: Hi there.
6: Real quick, are you familiar with who Chuck Schramick was, a AM news guy in Houston? He was.
3: Well, of course I'm familiar with Chuck Schramick, the late Chuck Schramick. He's the one who really began all the talk about Hale Bopp.
6: In the chemtrails and all, I thought it was kind of strange. I live in the area, so I would listen to him every day. And towards the last 2 weeks he was on the air, the other DJs were saying, you know, oh, that's a bunch of hogwash. He ended up getting sick. And then 2 weeks later, wow, he kicked the bucket. I just thought that was rather odd how that all went down myself.
3: Well, it was odd. You're right. And I'm not implying that there was anything untoward about his passing, but yeah, he was very much ahead of his time in a lot of ways. And that does tend to happen to people who get ahead of their time with something or another. Or at least it seems to. East of the Rockies, you're on the air.
7: Yeah, I wanted to talk about there's a CliffordCarnicom.com who gives you all the information on the...
3: Okay, sir, I can't allow you to give a website on the air.
7: Oh, okay.
3: There's an obvious reason for that, and I'll be glad to explain it to you, but talk generally about the subject.
7: Well, what I found out, can I tell you what I found out so far?
3: About?
7: The chemtrails.
3: Sure.
7: they're supposedly contractors for the government that are spraying some stuff, pesticides and herbicides. Uh-huh. And they have a cocktail of viruses and bacteria that are also spraying.
3: Look, all of this is, speculation, and so I'm glad I didn't allow you to give that website on the air. The reason we don't let people give websites on the air is because we had an instance once of what sounded like a very innocent website having a element of pornography to it. So we just, play it safe and don't allow websites to be given out anymore. Again, because we can't know the truth, except a story from the Idaho Observer, which I read a couple of weeks ago, that actually had the breakdown of the things found in chemtrail material, which was disgusting, all kinds of awful things. Once again, and it's utter speculation, I'm the one saying it, I'm saying chemtrails, bees, chemtrails. Not saying the bees are gone because of the chemtrails. I'm just speculating. That's all. Two things that we cannot solve. Right? First time caller line, you're on the air.
8: Hi, I was calling about the bee issue you were talking about.
3: Yes, ma'am. Where are you?
8: I'm in California.
3: Okay.
8: And I don't know anything personally about the bees, but I subscribe to a paper that's called the Valley Voice that's from the Central Valley. It's out of... Visalia.
3: I thought you were going to tell me it was a Sacramento Bee. Sorry.
8: That'd be cute. No, but there was an article in the February 21st paper, and it's called Mysterious Bee Deaths Strike the Central Valley.
3: Right.
8: And there's two different people that feel that it has to do with a pesticide that's being used.
3: Right.
8: And they talk about the fact that a similar thing happened in France in... 2001, 2003, something like that. And that Bayer, the company that did the product, the pesticide thing.
3: See, this is all speculation because they don't really know. It's not nailed down yet. So there's everybody's speculating. Yeah.
8: Right, yeah. And so that's all that they're saying, that the people, Bayer would not admit that they were responsible, but they did pay the French when their bee industry collapsed because of the use of that pesticide, which they then took off the market. Anyway, I was just going to let you know that that's an article that's there that has some information about the problem. But I don't personally know anything about the bees.
3: Well, here's the thing that gets me, is that they're just gone. They're not finding bee bodies. It's not like, if it was something like a pesticide, then you'd find bees with their little bee legs in the air, the dead, right? I mean, we're talking about a majority of bees in a majority of the United States. That would be, I don't know how many millions or billions of bees, but so many that surely you would find bee bodies. But like the earlier caller said, it's like they've been raptured or something. A wild card line, you're on the air. Hello.
9: Hey, Art, this is Treetop calling you again.
3: Treetop, yes.
9: Yes, sir. I want to tell you a story one time. It's not a real strange story except for one thing about it. I was hauling gas in Alabama back in, it's 2004 this happened. An old boy had a bad run of luck anyway. I rolled up on this accident, and I seen a corpse over in the breakdown lane, and I seen a tanker truck up ahead, and I was the first vehicle that came up on it. And I didn't know what had happened, but I stopped in front of the other truck and walked back to the guy in the tanker truck, and he was looking straight ahead. The truck was out of Texas. And I stepped up on the step, and the guy looked down at me, and he was an elderly black man driving the truck, and his pupil and all were ice blue. And he looked down at me, he never said a word, and it freaked me out, and I just I went and called 911 and got my truck and left. I didn't know what to think about those eyes, but what had happened, the boy that was on the side of the road, it ran out in front of the truck and caught his head.
3: Oh, my God.
9: And just took his head off, you know, and I read about it in the newspaper later, but, you know, I didn't witness it, so.
3: Right. Well, at least you called 911. And I'm sure truckers run into this kind of thing all the time. No pun intended. They're on the road, so many hours a day, sometimes with teams. And so they're going to run into all kinds of accidents. And I think a lot of highway accidents get called in by truckers. They've got the communication. No matter what you may hear about Citizens Band, and I know it's ridiculed in amateur radio circles a lot, I'll tell you something, and this is a big admission

0: would you'd do very well to reach into the past, and people think it's only in the past. It's not. CB Radio is alive and well today, and you'll get help that way. First time caller line, you're on the air. Hello.
1: Hey, how you doing tonight?
0: I'm all right, sir. Where are you?
1: Right now I'm in Kissimmee, Florida.
0: Okay. Fire away, you're on the air.
1: Okay, yeah, I just wanted to tell you, I was listening to the show last night, and there was a caller that called in and was talking about some reptilian race of people.
0: Yes.
1: Well, anyway, I had never been interested in UFOs or basically the supernatural, but I lived in an area in California called Concow, California, and anyway, there was some strange activity going on, and I seen what looked like a UFO, and then, the next day, I was in my backyard looking at my horses. They were acting rather peculiar, and there, in the wooded area behind my house, I seen this, oh, God, this creature that looked about 7 foot tall, and I had to shake my head because I couldn't believe what I was looking at.
0: Did this creature look reptilian to you?
1: Yeah. I looked at it, and the head looked similar, you know, kind of football-shaped like.
0: Mm-hmm.
1: And it looked like it was actually going, I think, translucent or transparent.
0: Well, once you've seen a translucent, scaly-looking football-headed thing, you've got it. Become a believer or adjust dosages of whatever you're taking.
1: No, let me tell you what happened.
0: Please.
1: So I'm looking at this thing and I'm thinking, okay, maybe I'm just seeing an outline or something through the trees because, you know, it just went away. Well, I was going to school at the time and the teacher there, we started talking about, UFOs. He brought up the subject and, I had never been on the internet, but I told him that I thought I had seen something one time, and he says, "Well, describe what you've seen." And I told him what I am telling you.
0: Okay, we don't have a lot of time here, sir.
1: Okay, so he pulled it up on the website, and it was exactly what I had described to him.
0: A reptilian.
1: Yeah, and it was called reptilian, is what they call him.
0: Okay, well, now how can you not believe once you've seen with your own eyes?
1: I do believe, because I've been researching it and watching for 10 years and videotaping.
0: Yes.
1: And I do have videotape of UFO activity in that area.
0: The answer is you do believe. And there's nothing like seeing something with your own eyes. As a song said, don't let anybody tell you what you haven't seen, and they will try. Believe me, they will try any excuse. You know, you had a little too much of this or that, as I sort of jokingly mentioned to him, or anything else they might suggest. You know, the moon was bright, the moon was full, you had an illusion, anything except you saw something from somewhere else. Wildcard line, you're on the air.
2: Hello, Art. This is John from New York.
0: Yes, John.
2: Okay, so I have a question. Why you and your former wife, when the UFO flew over, I don't know exactly where you were, but I think it was your house. Why didn't you or your wife grab a camera, try to get
0: No, sir. We were on the way back. If you remember the story, we were on the way back from Las Vegas. We were about, I can estimate for you, about a quarter or a half mile away from our home when we stopped the car and saw it. So we were in a vehicle, pulled over to the side of the road. We were not at home. Otherwise, I promise you, okay, I would have been running for a camera.
2: Okay, I just have one more quick question here.
0: Sure.
2: I called on prediction night. That was the one that told you UFOs are probably, you know, going to double, not double, but actually triple. Don't you think right now that
0: ding, ding,
2: pretty
0: ding
2: much happening?
0: Yes, sir.
2: Don't you think it's pretty much happening now or happened already?
0: Yes. So the answer is yes. You're going to get a ding next year.
2: Oh, there we go. I like
0: that. Actually, the end of this year. Yeah, you'll definitely get a ding from that one. We are in the middle of a huge worldwide UFO flap. No question about it. Landings in Somalia, Iran,

0: Sightings virtually everywhere. You bet we're in the middle of a big flap, so you'll get a ding on that one. I can virtually promise. The International Line, you're on the air.
1: Hello?
0: Hello. Yes, hello.
1: Is this our bill?
0: It is. Turn your radio off, please.
1: Oh, okay, turn off. This is Chanel Monroe calling from Boise, Idaho. And I've gotten through to you once before 10 years ago. I'm Kenneth.
0: Okay, well, listen, hon, you're on my international line.
1: I know. I called the wrong number. Am I going to get in trouble?
0: No, you can't. You're not going to get in trouble. No, you're not going to get in trouble, but you're also, unfortunately, going to have to call the right number. I'm sorry, but that is for people outside the country, and I'm not exactly sure how you even got in on that line, to be honest. East of the Rockies, you're on the air.
2: Hello, Ward. How are you doing tonight?
0: I'm well, sir.
2: All right, I want to tell you something that happened here about a little over a year ago. My mother and I were driving home. It was in the summertime. We were heading east, and the moon, you know, you can see the moon as it's coming up, and the sun was behind us. Excuse me. My mother said, "Paul, what is that?" And I said, "Well, Mother, it's the moon." And she said, "Oh." She said, "That reminds me of something that I saw when I was a little girl." And my mother at the time was 81. And I said, "Well, what was that?" And she said, "I was outside playing, and at the time they lived in Hobart, Oklahoma." And she said, "I saw this light. And it was coming across the field. And I asked my mom and dad, I said, what is that?" And she said, they said, "Well, honey, I don't know." And we're driving along, and she said under her breath, "You know, that thing was triangle-shaped." And I said, "Mother, how come you have never said anything about that before?" And she says, "Well, I don't know. I've never thought of it until I saw that moon in the sky." And I thought, you know, that was so weird, because Art, that would have had to been in 1929 or 1930.
0: Yes, very interesting, because, of course, I've had a very, very close encounter with a triangle. We've had a gazillion triangle reports from all over the world, but these have all been more or less modern. And that would have been at a time when there could not possibly have been a secret U.S. or any other country program flying a triangle that did not use conventional propulsion and flew in ways that aircraft can't fly. So, yes, that would have been well before it was remotely possible it could have been something else that we always try to put it off on. Wildcard Line, you're on the air. Hello.
3: Yeah, hi, Art. A little bit of speculation on the bee situation.
0: Yes, sir.
3: Since the introduction of genetically modified crops,
0: is
3: it possible that
0: there's
3: genetically modified pollen and it doesn't agree with the bees?
0: Yes, of course. All of these things are possibilities, yes.
3: Well, that's about it.
0: Oh, okay. Well, listen, all speculation in this area is welcome. That's all it is. And that's all mine was, is speculation. I thought about the chemtrails, thought about all the terrible things that were in the chemtrails the Idaho Observer reported on. And then I thought about the bees. And I, you know, there's a million other things. Sure, genetically modified crops could be. Stuff from the sky, various chemicals that we, you know, put on crops, trying to get the better and more prolific crops. Sure, any of it could be the cause. West of the Rockies, you're on the air. Hi.
4: Well, hey, Art. I might have another piece to your puzzle for the bees.
0: Yes, sir?
4: Okay. This is Lady of Connect. I'm actually a female. I've talked to you before a long time.
0: Oh, sorry about that.
4: You
0: okay.
4: Remember back in 2003 when that shuttle broke up coming over California?
0: Of course, yeah. Well, actually, I think the major breakup was Texas, but yes, okay.
4: Okay, but it broke up coming in over California.
0: Starting,
4: and then it dumped
0: right.
4: in Texas.
0: Right, right.
4: That
0: right.
4: time, in 2003, I called you. I was down in Pensacola, Florida.
0: Uh-huh.
4: And when that shuttle went and broke up, like, the next day, there was like this pollen-looking stuff all over the garbage cans, all the way down to Pensacola, and it was all over the chairs and everything. And my neighbors were saying it looked like pollen, and I'm saying, no, we're just coming out of winter. Nothing's bloomed. And what was weird about this stuff was where it had rain that night, where you got to have dust to have rain, and every little raindrop had its own little speck of this yellow powder stuff.
0: There's been a lot of that going
4: on. That night, and this stuff, it's like it hated water.
0: I got it. Listen, I'm sorry. I've got to break it off. It's the end of the hour, but I'm with you all the way. We're all speculating, but it's something. Well, I'll tell you, it's been a long, long time. Dr. Evelyn Paglini. She got on the air many years ago because I said, I'm looking for a real broom-riding, cauldron-stirring witch, the real McCoy. And I sort of went on a search, and Evelyn is who I found. She was a very, very close friend of Ramona's. That said, there is nobody on... Well, let me read you what Shelley from Hallandale, Florida sent, and Shelley's dead on. Shelley made a couple of nice comments to me and then said, listen, Art, I wanted to comment on Saturday's guest. Evelyn Paglini was right on target when she was your guest in early 2005. This may refresh some of your memories. She warned everyone that according to the client reading she was giving, something was going to happen with weather that would profoundly impact many people. She saw, she said, thousands of people having to leave a part of the country. She was picking up Hurricane Katrina and all of the damage it did to New Orleans and the surrounding areas. Thousands had to move away. She's one of the most accurate psychics you've had on your program. Well, she doesn't bill herself technically as a psychic, but Shelley, you're exactly right. She hit that one as hard as you can hit anything right on the head. Evelyn Paglini, coming right up, parapsychologist, one of the leading authorities on the occult and the supernatural in the United States. She was born into a centuries-old family of practitioners of the occult. And at the age of 4, her grandfather began teaching her natural magic. She is a psychic, well, there you go. Well, actually not psychic, a psych metaphysical teacher. Lecturer, consultant, doctor of divinity, and spiritual warrior. She's also founder of the International Psychic Center, a research investigation organization. So she really is psychic. She's been called an expert by law enforcement agencies. She's set precedents in the Texas court systems on abuse cases with ritual overtones, worked with law enforcement on missing persons and murder cases involving the occult and the supernatural. Coming up in a moment, Dr. Evelyn Paglini. In my opinion, when you hit something that big, and that is big, that's really big. I mean, when you talk about the wet weather, how wet it's going to be, and that the weather is going to be so bad, thousands and thousands of people are going to have to move. You hit something that big on the head, you deserve being listened to. And so tonight, I suggest you listen very carefully. Evelyn Paglini, welcome back to the program.
5: Thank you so much, Art Bell, for the opportunity.
0: Now, that was a big one. I mean, you know, when Katrina hit, and you probably sat there like all the rest of us watching the coverage, you probably went, oh, my God. Or did you just...
5: I knew it was going to be bad, Art, but I didn't. No one could comprehend the horrendous things that we saw happen to those people.
0: Well, when you were talking about thousands of people being having to move out of an area, I mean, that's just hardly ever happened.
5: Yes, and unfortunately, I feel that in the coming years, it's going to happen again.
0: Okay, well, here we've got, of course, environmental disaster unfolding in front of our very faces. I think in a report that's coming out next week, the scientist has quoted as saying something like, not that I think the projections aren't that good, meaning that the projections of doom are good, but he goes on to say, but because we just can't be that stupid, meaning to let it happen. Can we?
5: I don't think we want to let it happen, but it's going to happen. I think we're not prepared. We still have not reinforced our infrastructure, and it is going to happen again. We're going to have an increase in hurricanes, not only this year, but in the coming years. We have a countdown effect coming between now and 2012, and so there's going to be a lot of catastrophes and major devastations that are going to hit this United States as well as around the world.
0: Evelyn, what is it? I mean, it's the end of the Mayan calendar, we all know. And it's also coinciding with a what scientists are saying is going to be this incredible sun cycle that may be bigger than anything we've ever seen. But is that what it is? I mean, is it the end of the Mayan calendar, or why 2012 between now and 2012?
5: I think it's, I don't know at all, Art, I really don't. I think you would have experts that could talk about it a lot more proficiently than I can. I only have these feelings and these images that I get. And I feel that because of what is going on, there is like a purification or a cleansing of Earth. It's like a preparation for a shifting or a raising of consciousness or a new energy level that we'll be entering into in that 2012 time. But before that, there is this purging that needs to take place. And it's going to be happening not only with natural catastrophes, but also with war, as well as those people who are going to continually try to devastate the economy by any ways, means in which it can. And there's a lot that's going to be done in a very evil, evil manner.
0: Evil.
5: Yeah,
0: evil.
5: I only can use that word because in one of my predictions, Art, I feel that there is a rising of evil like we have not seen in a long time. In fact, maybe in the Middle Ages, we would talk about this kind of evil that is rising that is going to be around the world.
0: When I interviewed Father Malachi Martin in a long series of interviews, Evelyn, he said that in his area of responsibility in the New York City area, the New York area, evil, and this was years ago, was up 800% in the year previous, you know,
5: yeah,
0: had just gone up 800%, and he felt that it would continue to rise. And what you're saying is kind of on line with that. You're saying,
5: yeah, now it's so prevalent, and it's coming from all facts and facets of life. You're seeing now people, parents that are killing children, children killing children. You're seeing catastrophes where people walk in and go into a Mormon school and just annihilate youngsters' innocence. This is going to escalate to beyond our wildest dreams. We are not going to be able to get our head around the kind of carnage that people are going to be doing to others. And that's got nothing to do with what is planned by those individuals that are fanatics. That kind of carnage,
0: Evelyn,
5: and that kind of terrorism we all know about. We've seen it in the Middle East.
0: Right. Evelyn, can I ask you this? Is it this increase in evil that we're talking about, is it just something that's, I don't know, naturally occurring in the mind of man, or is there a real...
5: There's a real fight against light and darkness going on.
0: Is there a Lucifer? Is there really an entity that is promoting evil on Earth?
5: Yes. Yes, there is, always has been, but because of the shifting in consciousness, because of our level of awareness being expanding and our capabilities, our psi abilities being enhanced, now the dark forces are in for the fight. And the fight is not only for the Earth and for our souls. And so, yeah, there will be an increase in evil and carnage around the world.
0: All right. Since you hit it so much on the head with that hurricane, let's kind of take it one category at a time. Now, the weather,
5: of course,
0: totally bananas. It's completely bananas all over the world. In the near term, in the next year or two, if you would look ahead for us, and is there any way you can tell what's coming?
5: Well, as far as the weather is concerned, the one thing I'm worried about, and I've been getting this a lot, and it's not just here in the state of California, even though I'm here. I am picking up devastating fires, and I'm talking about the tens of thousands of acres on fire. not only here in the state of California, but like I said, in other states. But what's bothering me, in fact, I'd even ask your audience and those people, especially in the state of California, that maybe they can help out, because I am picking up that a lot of this is going to be done by arson. And I keep getting, I'm not seeing them clearly, but I keep getting three or four men, and I only see them kneeling down. And so I can't tell a lot about them, but they have got plans. And they're not just in the state of California. They're in other states, and they are going to start major fires.
0: Do you feel any motive? In other words, why? I've always wondered.
5: This is like, it's deliberate. It's deliberate.
0: Oh, no, I've got that. But, I mean, is it just to get the attention, Evelyn? Is it some sick...
5: This is not a sicko. This is a planned operation, and I don't understand that it's not coming in clear enough. I'm getting snapshots. I'm getting images.
0: Right.
5: It's just not giving me enough, but I've got enough to put it out there now. And that's why I'm asking the help of your audience, especially those in the state of California. But beside that, I'm also getting an awful lot of flooding. And we're going to be dealing with an awful lot of water and an awful lot of landslides. And this, again, is not only in the state of California, but across the nation. And I'm picking up that there's going to be anywhere between a 5.8 and a 6.2 earthquake in Northern California by the end of summer, early fall. All right, and again, babe, everything that you have been saying in The Day After Tomorrow and your book, The Coming Global Superstorm, that's what's going on.
0: Well, yeah, as the weather changes, now, obviously, in areas where there should be moisture, there is not. So that means you're going to get all kinds of perfect conditions for fire. And if you've got somebody or somebodies out there, as you just talked about, willing to set them, then you're going to get a lot of fire. So you see a year of fire ahead.
5: I see the next 18 months, not just the next year ahead, the next 18 months, I'm seeing nothing but fires, and I don't like it.
0: Okay.
5: I'm really worried, because like I said, there's a deliberateness to some of them. Now, I'll tell you what we talked about also a year ago, which I have gotten so many letters and so many emails from people that heeded when I talked about the economy and what was going to be happening to housing, and especially those who had adjustable rate mortgages.
0: That's right.
5: I spent a lot of time on that, Art.
0: I remember.
5: And now those people who heeded my warning, thank God they got out. They got into a nice low fixed rate mortgage for 30 years. They pulled out a little bit more money and they paid off their debts. But right now, Art, there is going to be over a million homes that will be lost, that will go into foreclosure this year.
0: Evelyn,
5: the slump in housing is only just starting. There's going to be a major domino effect.
0: So it's going to get worse.
5: It's going to be much worse. And people are going to see their mortgages adjusting anywhere between $500 and $700 more a month, and that is going to cause them to go into foreclosure. And with that... Remember the word I said recession last year?
0: Yes, I do.
5: Well, didn't Bernanke, and Greenspan mention recession?
0: As opposed to, yes.
5: And by the end of this year, we will be really talking about it, because the slowing of this economy is going to happen and people are going to be being laid off. They're going to be losing their jobs by the thousands. And by the time we get into the third quarter, recession will be in full swing. And the dollar is going to continue to weaken and inflation is going to continue to rise by year's end.
0: Well, of course, the people that will be most immediately affected will be those that are way over their heads anyway. A lot of them in California, where, of course, you know, things were so overpriced in the first place, and they're hanging in there by a thread. If you know, they add $500-$700 or more to a mortgage, that's just going to put a lot of people right out of their homes.
5: That is correct, and I am saying over 1 million homes. People are going to be losing their homes, and they're going to be losing their jobs, and this economy is going to be slowing down, and the only thing they're going to be interested in is not the luxuries, but the necessities of life. So as far as investment is concerned, let me tell you, if I were you, I would still stick with palladium. Gold is still going to be and has continued to be a hedge against inflation. Silver is still one of the best bets because I feel it will hit at least $25 to $30. So it's going to double. So I would definitely get into silver. I would stay also into copper, into nickel, and believe it or not, even into sugar.
0: Sugar.
5: Now, there's a lot of people that know that there's been a lot of corn being planted. I mean, not since 1944 has there been so much corn being planted. So even though the price of corn has gone down, as a long-term investment, corn is going to be extremely still a very good investment, Art.
0: Okay. All right. Back to basic evil for a second. I guess since the dawn of man, there's been this fight between good and evil, between God and Lucifer. So we've entered an era, a period of time where the dark side, to use our Star Wars metaphor, is beginning to get the edge, or what?
5: It's beginning to realize that because mankind's soul, it's his level of awareness and consciousness is being raised, his psi abilities, intuition is being heightened, that there is now a fight for the soul and for goodness. You see, as your consciousness is raised, Art, you get closer to the divine spark within you, which is the divine spark of God. The dark forces do not want that. And so they are going to seduce in any way, means, and form they can in order to control you, in order to control and win the soul.
0: Father Martin talked about the perfectly possessed. Now, those are people who have already made their pact with the dark side, and I guess they're enjoying whatever benefits in the short life they're getting from that. But you're talking about the fact that more people around the world are getting a higher level of consciousness, which makes them, I guess, more subject to all kinds of things, including the dark side.
5: That is correct. They're going to be more tempted only because their knowledge is being advanced, their awareness, their powers are being increased. And as that happens, the dark forces come to seduce. That's why always in magic we teach you to remain in balance, because they know that as you gain knowledge, you're going to be tested. But the average person out there, the layman out there, who is just now having heightened awareness and experiences of different abilities of the mind, does not know that they're going to be tested by evil beings and forces. And so they must be made aware. They have to be vigilant.
0: How do you know, how does the average person know, Evelyn, when they're beginning to be influenced by these darker forces? How do they know?
5: Because their mind starts to change. Their objectivity focuses more on the materialistic and the control and the power over others, the manipulation of people. So their desires and their focus and the things that they want change.
0: Right, but that might be something that the average person, Evelyn, wouldn't notice, like the frog in the slowly heating water. They're changing, and they'll be the last ones to notice they're changing because it's them.
5: Yeah, and others around them will catch on much quicker than they will. They have to be it has to be pointed out. But those persons that are in the pursuit of magic and knowledge are well aware.
0: And so then, would you advise
5: begins the change, they have to realize that they are now being in touch with evil entities and forces.
0: So if your friends start telling you you're changing, listen.
5: Yeah.
0: Okay, Evelyn. I you know, this is scary stuff.
5: But it's
0: really
5: real.
0: It really is scary stuff, and I think I agree with you that the populace is more open to this than they ever have been before. I mean, people have been turning away more and more from religion in these modern days, but yet, as you point out, they're turning toward more awareness of their consciousness, and that's exposing them to evil possibilities. When we get back, Evelyn, I guess think for a moment how you would advise people to be on the lookout for this happening to them, because as I say, I don't think it's the kind of thing the average person's going to recognize happening to them at all. And we've all got to be aware. From the high desert and the great American Southwest, I'm Art Bell. My guest is Evelyn Paglini. And we're talking about, well, actually about good and evil. The year of fire by the hand of man. Evelyn Paglini's calling it. She called the hurricane. She called the floods when we had them. And now she's saying, here it comes, the year of fire. And it'll be by our hand. We'll be right back. Well, all right, Evelyn, I have a question for you, and that is, if this is going on, if evil is on that much of an increase all around us, should a person, would you advise a person to actually get into magic as almost a prophylactic against what is otherwise all around us? Would that help?
5: Very definitely, yes, only because you cannot practice magic without touching the divine power within you and the divine power of God.
0: And how do you respond to those people?
5: You're fortifying yourself against evil.
0: Okay, but how do you respond, Evelyn, to those people who inevitably say, look, magic, perhaps it's real, but it's opening doors that you don't want opened, and who knows what's going to walk through? How do you protect yourself against something bad?
5: Well, because you're going to be trained in how to do that, how to put up a shield of protection, how to fortify yourself, how to call in angels, how to call in those forces and vibrations that can assist you and to protect you. But even though you're not into magic, there's people that have their, let's say, their intuition, okay, their psi abilities being, increased. Those people, they can tell by the process of their mind if they start to tend to lean toward more lustful things than they ever have before, or coveting things they never did before, or wanting to control people and manipulate people. Then they realize that what they're doing is being seduced by evil entities and forces.
0: As I said earlier, though, that's something probably the individual wouldn't recognize. They would just sort of go along in life, and they're changing, so it would have to be somebody near or close to them that would call to their attention the fact they're changing.
5: Yes, the layman would have to have somebody close to them if they don't know or they are not paying attention to the process of the change of their mind and where their concentration is.
0: Hmm. So what do you advise? Watch your friends, watch your loved ones. If you see these changes taking place, what do you do?
5: I would certainly sit down with them, try to find out where their mind has been, where things have been going with them, what possibly has been contributing to their desire to move in that direction. Is it something that can be handled within their career or in their relationships? Or is it something that they have all of a sudden had an interest in and are starting to pursue and may have gotten in with a group, an organization, a society, or tradition that is leading them down the left-hand path?
0: Huh. Have you ever noticed, Evelyn, that some of these horrible things that are done, more and more of these shootings, more robberies? I read a story tonight about robbery, and people were killed in the robbery. Well, it used to be we had robberies, and people weren't killed. Sometimes they were, but now they nearly almost always are. And, have you ever noticed, Evelyn, that, you know, after a terrible serial murderer is caught, they'll go around, they'll interview the neighbors. Oh, he was such a nice, quiet guy. Inevitably, that's what you get.
5: Yeah, because those people are not going to be putting out an aura of, intimidation or someone that is contemplating robbery and murder. Certainly, they are not going to be putting out that kind of an energy or an aura, so they're going to be acting like the perfect neighbor, the perfect colleague. But what is festering inside is not only evil intention, but the growing force of an energy or an entity that is manipulating and controlling that body.
0: Well, I know this is a reach, but Evelyn, also a lot of people who have committed crimes often will say they heard voices telling them to do it. Now, it's very difficult to discern between some sort of mental illness, schizophrenia, whatever, and what actually might be evil at work. I wonder how we differentiate between them. How do we know?
5: We can't, Art, unless you have a person that is going to go under psychotherapy. There, you're not going to be able to find out. There's many people that do have a mental illness, but there are many, many others that are indeed hearing the whispers of beings and entities, and they are the ones who are influencing them to commit these acts.
0: Right.
5: They are taken over, and maybe it is because of what they have done in the past, maybe what they have opened the doors to, possibly by drugs or alcohol. I don't know what all of the doorways or the portals that allow these energies and these evil forces in, but once in, they really do start to manipulate the bodily functions, the vocal cords, everything of that person.
0: I know that you know both sides of magic. You practice, you openly have admitted on this program, you've practiced magic on the white side or the light side, and you've been on the dark side as a spiritual warrior as well, right?
5: That is correct. I have to. That's what I was trained for. I fight fire with fire.
0: What's it like? I mean, it's got to be frightening to step over that line and you know, in a war, I guess, yeah, it's a war and people get hurt, but it must be, even for you, it must be kind of frightening to step into that darker arena.
5: It is always frightening. It is very, very draining, and you must fortify yourself well in advance before you take on something like that. Most of the time, I am dealing with individuals who are not really formidable practitioners, and so therefore my energy level is capable of handling it. But when I am up against another practitioner, and that practitioner is also utilizing the kind of ceremonial or ritualistic magic that I am into, then yes, Art, there are times that I really do have to worry, because naturally I am a human being and my energies can be drained, and I never know if I'm going to meet a person that is going to best me.
0: Well, you know, Evelyn, inevitably when we do these programs later in the program, we'll open lines as we always do, and we'll get calls from people who will say, look, I'm under attack. I know I'm under attack. Well, maybe sometimes they are, and maybe sometimes they're not. Maybe sometimes they're just putting it together and they've had a string of bad luck and they think they're under attack. But other people really are under attack. And how much of a chance does an individual who doesn't know a thing about magic have, except that they're being hurt, they're under some kind of attack, by somebody who knows what they're doing?
5: If they have a very good, strong faith, okay, and I don't care what the tradition is, they can call upon Jesus Christ. They can call upon the gods that they believe in order to gain some assistance, maybe some relief. But if they are up against someone who is really under psychic attack or a practitioner who has placed a curse or a spell on them, then they need another person who knows what to do in order to break that spell, in order to destroy that curse. Otherwise, they are in for it.
0: A spell and a curse, they're synonyms, same thing?
5: Well, yeah, it can be, depending on who the person is that's performing it. They can be exchanged, yeah.
0: A curse
5: normally, honey, can be generational, where a spell normally will only last a particular length of time.
0: Exactly what I was going to ask.
5: Yeah.
0: So you can have a curse put on you that would literally last your entire lifetime and maybe even into the next generation?
5: Generational, yeah. 200, 300, 400 years it can last, not just a couple of hundred.
0: My God.
5: Yeah. But again, that has to be a very powerful practitioner. Or when someone is at the moment of death,
0: yes,
5: if they place a curse with all of that energy and all of that focus at that last moment, that curse is very difficult to break and can last for generations.
0: So there is an additional power associated with that moment of death?
5: Oh, yes. Oh, very definitely. It comes from the bowels and the depths of them. That is one dangerous curse you never want to face, a person with their last breath that curses you.
0: Right. How much of this is there going on in the world, Evelyn? I know there's a lot of unintentional stuff going on, but I mean, the learned kind of stuff that you're talking about right now, how prevalent is it really in this world?
5: The last 10 or 15 years, Art, the prevalency has gained tremendously. Maybe because people are out there searching, a lot of people wanting to find who they are, what they are, why they're here, and because they're having experiences that they don't understand, like premonition, precognition, all of the other psi abilities that are out there, and they don't know where to go. And so I think that's what's happening.
0: Okay, there's another one. Premonition, precognition. Synonyms, are they the same thing or are they different?
5: No, they're very different. In fact, the other week, I believe, you had somebody was talking about premonition. And, you know, Art, everybody has the ability to have premonitions. I mean, it's not something that, you know, belongs into only the few and the talented. Premonitions are like intuitions, only they're more detailed. Not as detailed as you would like them to be, but they give you enough information where very definitely it can help you. There are so many people that I have heard who have come to like a stoplight, and the light turns green and something tells them not to go.
0: Right.
5: And they don't, and all of a sudden a truck or a car goes shooting by, and they would have been in that accident.
0: Yeah.
5: Or not to take that plane or that train, or not to buy that piece of property. Those are all premonitions, or something of impending doom, or something that is going to happen. They don't get all of it. They get pieces, snapshots of it, so they have to analyze it. But that definitely is what we call premonition. Okay, the ability to know that something is going to happen, and you may get glimpses of the arena that it's in, but not all of the detail. Okay. But now, precognition is what you had, Art, and that's what you were talking about.
0: Right.
5: That's totally different. That's not hearing a little voice. That's not getting a glimpse. That's not having to analyze what the hell it is.
0: No, this was like getting hit on the head with a hammer.
5: Absolutely. That is knowing, beyond a shadow of a doubt, the entire event.
0: That's true.
5: That's right. That's precognition. Very different. There
0: premonition is much lighter.
5: Pardon me?
0: Premonition is a sort of a more subtle warning.
5: Subtle warning, low end of prophecy, not with a lot of detail.
0: Precognition is you
5: got it all.
0: Yeah.
5: It's knowing. There is no doubt.
0: Evelyn, is there any way to develop that? Because I had no way of knowing it was coming. It's never happened since. And I've never. Well, actually, I've sort of opened. Because it did happen.
5: Yeah.
0: A couple times I tried to open myself to something like that again. It's never happened.
5: But it will. Because, see, the more, and even though you've talked about it now tonight and last week, the more you talk about it, the more you're giving your mind permission to give you more. It's the same thing when you're having premonitions and you start writing them down and you see that they're coming true. When you keep a journal like that, psychologically and subconsciously, you're giving yourself what we call in hypnosis a post-hypnotic suggestion so that it gives your mind the permission to give you more. In other words, you're not afraid.
0: Right.
5: So we're going to give you more of it. And if your audience would go to my website, mysticalblend.com, there is in the instructional material, there is a course called Mind Dynamics or Mind Development. And in there, that is a course that will teach you to improve your psi abilities, to be able to increase that which is premonition, intuition, as well as to be able to eventually go into inanimate objects, as well as
0: inanimate objects.
5: Oh yes.
0: What's that all about?
5: Well, what you're doing is you have four brainwave frequencies: beta, alpha, theta, delta. And when you are developing the mind, what you're doing is you're going into the alpha brainwaves, and that is your creativity and your imagination.
0: Right.
5: And once you are honing that, You have the ability, Art, to be able to put your essence into an animate or an inanimate object, and to be able to understand it from the inside out, whether it be an animal or whether it be a piece of wood. Now, there is another part of that, and that is called psychometry. There are people out there, in fact, I believe you interviewed a man that wrote a book called Voices in Stone.
0: Right.
5: And this was the ability to be able to pick up an object and to be able to tune into that object and have that object give you impressions or images and scenes of either the person who owned the object, the maker of the object, or what happened in the land or the circumference of where this object was found.
0: Okay, now, well, that means though, Evelyn, that an object in some way stores information.
5: Yes, and it can talk to you. That's why they have picked up the rocks of Pompeii and actually heard the screams and seen the images. And that is why there are so many times mediums will use that, as I have, in missing person and murder cases. Because
0: right.
5: They will pick up the objects of the victim, and
0: right.
5: They will be able to perceive images and scenes of what was happening to that victim at that time.
0: I don't know if I would want that ability. I'm sure, Evelyn, that's a two-edged sword, isn't it? I mean,
5: yeah, it is. That's why I got away from getting involved with missing person and murder cases. Too many with the children. In fact,
0: you're not the first psychic to say that to me. The doing missing children, most of all,
5: tears your guts up.
0: That's what I've been told by many.
5: Art, when I did a case in Chicago, it was when I walked into the bedroom and I opened up a small box and there was the baby teeth of this boy in it.
0: Oh, my God.
5: And I picked up the teeth and I held it in my hands, and that's when I started to see the images. This young boy, who they thought had run away, was indeed kidnapped and was killed. And from the images I saw, I drew one of the individuals who led to the other people who were the perpetrators of the crime, and also led to the body of where the boy was buried. But it was psychometry that I used. And so, yeah, when I dealt with the Chicago Police Force for quite some time in missing persons, and especially in the children that were missing, that's what I used, was psychometry. But after a couple of years,
0: enough.
5: I couldn't do it anymore.
0: Evelyn, it seems like crimes against our children, pedophilia is on the rise. Damn many stories. That's what I'm saying. That, to me, that seems purely evil. Any attack against our children is just so damn evil.
5: And that's what I'm getting, Art. I'm getting more of it on the rise. I'm getting more children that are going to be harmed by not only other children, but by adults. And it's bothering me.
0: Yeah, I can understand that. It bothers me.
5: Because there's nothing I can do. There's nothing I can do to stop it. I don't know what to do about it.
0: And it seems like
5: except put out a warning.
0: Once they start down this road of being interested in children, there are many mental health professionals that say, there is no way to stop them. They will continue to do it again and again and again and again. And if you keep them in jail for 10 years and let them out, or 20 years and let them out, they will do it again.
5: Yes, they will.
0: There's got to be something that our sane society can do to address this, because the criminal justice system just simply can't handle it, Evelyn. It can't handle the reality of somebody who will continue to do their crime again and again and again, and that crime is against our children. There's got to be a way to handle it.
5: Well, I hope you're going to have some experts on as guests that will give us some insight.
0: All right. My guest is a witch. She practices magic. We'll talk about that. We'll talk about, as a matter of fact, we're going to talk about remote influencing, something remote viewers will not or refuse, for the most part, to talk about. That's influencing the mind of another. From the high desert, I'm Art Bell. My guest is Evelyn Paglini, and if you want to dismiss what you're hearing this morning as so much bunk, you go right ahead. It's very easy to dismiss that which you don't understand. But if you want to look back at the record of what Evelyn Paglini has said in past years past on this program, I don't think you could so easily dismiss anything at all. We'll be right back. I have had occasion to interview most, I think, if not all of the persons who were involved in the CIA remote viewing program, and I asked them all about remote influencing, and that actually is getting into the mind of somebody else, for example, and causing them to have a thought or causing them to actually do something. Most of them think it's not possible and talk about it in hushed tones, if at all. Evelyn, remote influencing, yes? No?
5: Yes, very much so. And I have great respect for those people who are proficient in remote viewing and all of the protocols that they go through in order for them to capture that information. But remote influencing has been going on since the beginning of time. That person who has the capacity to focus their mind. And Art, you have done on your show with your audience remote healing and remote influencing.
0: We have, yes.
5: The remote healing was done with Danion Brinkley, with Richard Hoagland, and with Whitley Strieber's wife.
0: Yes.
5: And so anytime you talk to a remote viewer and he wants to say it's a no-no, you can, with your audience and good conscience, tell them about your experiments. And as far as remote influencing, don't you think that that using the forces of nature and putting rain where drought was is not influencing?
0: It is, yes.
5: And so how can you say that there is no such thing as remote influencing? You can, with the power of the millions of minds that you were directing, prove it. Now take it into magic, Art.
0: Still scares
5: one person influencing the mind of another's actions, the mind of another's thinking,
0: yes,
5: the process of what they do, or controlling their bodily functions, vocal cords.
0: Yeah, but you know, if all of that is possible, Evelyn, then if you combine that with a move toward evil, we're in real trouble.
5: Yes. That's why I wanted to bring it up. Because that process is what's going on. More and more people are using the power of their mind without even the discipline that is necessary, and they are finding results and successes in the manipulation of others, in the influencing of others with remote influencing. The concentration of the mind, like a laser beam, for a person to react the way you are conditioning them to by your influencing.
0: Evelyn, is there any way an individual can understand that they are being influenced by others, or will you always believe it's my idea, it's my emotion, it's my drive, that's what I want to do?
5: If they're the practitioner's good enough, you'll never know. You're not supposed to. That's the idea.
0: Yeah.
5: You're the puppet.
0: This is a dangerous world we're in.
5: Yes, and it's becoming more dangerous as our abilities increase. Because there will be those out there who will search people with this kind of talent out and draw them into their traditions and societies, and those have hidden agendas.
0: That brings us to something else I want to ask you about. Evelyn, we're involved in a war right now. We're facing the possibility of an expanding war, perhaps into Iran. I have no idea, but we're getting vibrations of it. On a larger level, at a world level, where are we headed?
5: Like I said, this is the cleansing and the purging of Earth. It will be, by any means possible, war, fire, volcanic eruption, earthquake, tidal waves, flooding, you name it, we are going to have it in the next years to come. That's where we're headed. And so people have to prepare. They have to get the edge on the future. They have to be able to control their own destiny. Because in turn, if controlling their own, they can't control the world's.
0: Yeah. I'm going to lighten it up a little bit for a second. We'll come back to all this. But I've got an email ahead of your appearance from Bill in Tuckerton, New Jersey, and I want to read this to you and get your reaction, all right?
5: Yes.
0: Dear Art, while I'm not a practitioner of the craft, I'm one of those members of the Coast audience that thinks Dr. Paglini is a fascinating guest. I went to her website, saw that she's scheduled to appear with you this weekend. When other Coast guests like Raymond Grace, Paul H. Smith, talk about dowsing, they suggest that we're tapping into our own and or a universal consciousness. Based on that explanation, dowsing sounds inherently safe. But the mechanics, using a pointing device, a pendulum, some type of chart or map, sounds a lot like using a Ouija board to me. I recognize that Ouija boards usually require two people to operate, and dowsing is done by one individual, but similarities exist. Like you, Art, I think Ouija boards are very dangerous. I'm not sure about dowsing. Since I know you two are interested in the subject of Ouija boards, I was hoping you'd ask Evelyn the following questions. One, what are the main differences between dowsing and using a Ouija board? Two, could a supernatural entity corrupt or otherwise subvert the dowsing process to cause problems? And three, are there other dangers inherent to dowsing? And lastly, in her opinion, is dowsing something to stay away from?
5: Well, first of all, I love dowsing. No, it is not something to stay away from. I would have to say it would be extremely rare, if at all, where any dark forces or entities would be possessive of it or inherent in it.
0: Okay.
5: And as far as the pendulum, that is also something that is a means to open up to the portal of the subconscious mind. Also, there are those people who are mediums that are able to, let's say, tune in to or acquire the information from the Akashic records by doing so. But as far as the Ouija board is concerned, I would say most people, I would suggest, should stay away from it, because that is a portal to open up the door to a low entity spirit or being, and you may get more than you bargained for. That's something I would stay away from. As far as the planchette, that is another way and form of communication, or going into an altered state of consciousness and receiving information, and that is an extremely excellent way of communication or divination.
0: A planchette.
5: Yes.
0: Define.
5: That's usually on, it's like a plastic on casters, where there is a pencil that is placed in the middle. The hand rests upon the casters, and automatic writing or automatic drawing is done, and is usually being done by the communication of spirits or through spirits.
0: I've got to tell you a story, Evelyn, very quickly about Ramona that I don't think you ever heard, and I'm pretty darn sure the audience never heard. Many years ago, 15, 16 years ago, when we decided we were going to move to Pahrump, we came out looking for property, Evelyn, and I'm a ham radio operator, so I like, you know, high up places, and we took a look at this property just off Highway 160, and boy, it was incredible. It overlooked all of Pahrump, and I said, this has got to be it. This has got to be it. It's a look at this view. And so we did negotiation for that property, and in the process of that negotiation, we wondered about water. And Ramona got out a dowsing, she made a dowsing rod, and she found a place. This was a very rocky area, kind of way high up. It was a rocky area. And she made this X way down in the lower left-hand area of this property. And she said, there's where the water is. And anyway, it turned out it was in Clark County, and there were all kinds of regulations and stuff. And we ended up not getting the property. Well, years went by, and the property didn't develop for the same reasons that I didn't get it. But then something changed. It turned out that it could develop. Well, of course, being on the highway, we would pass it every day, coming and going to Las Vegas and such. And we watched them drill for water when they were developing this property, this piece, single piece of property. Twice they drilled and missed. They didn't get it. And finally, when they did get it, my God, Evelyn, it was exactly, Ramona had drawn an X in the ground, and it was exactly where she had put the X. That's where they drilled, and finally had hit water.
5: Isn't that fantastic? And it shows that dowsing works.
0: It does work. How does it work?
5: Oh, Art, I think what you're doing is, again, you're tapping into the divine spark within you and the divine consciousness, and you're tuning into nature and the elements, and it's talking to

0: Hiding into an evil period between now and 2012, coming back to all of this mess.
1: Yes, I feel that there is a fight between good and evil, and that's why I'd like to level the playing field by getting more and more people in touch with nature and the elements, in tune with what they are feeling as far as their intuition, as far as premonitions that they are feeling and getting. And so once they start listening and keeping a journal, as I said, it gives permission for the mind to give them more, and they're going to need it with what's coming down the pike. This way they know when to move. They know when to make a change. It will save their life.
0: Wow. And maybe the lives of many others. So to begin to get into this, I mean, even if somebody is, and there are many, many very religious people in my audience, Evelyn, and they hesitate, you know, on this type of thing. You mentioned the word magic, natural magic, whatever you want to call it to make it sound better. If you use the word magic in it, the religious folks are going to be saying, oh no, I'll stay 1,000 miles away from that. And so how do you address them?
1: The only thing I can say is it is nature, it is the elements, and that which has been given to us by God for us to use as tools to assist us in growing and developing. And so, therefore, they must pursue it. They're the ones that are going to see the results. They're not going to be joining a group or a society or a coven where they're going to be subjugated, where they're going to have to be putting up with a high priest or a high priestess. These are solitary practitioners who are going to learn to get the edge on their future that is going to give them a change for the better in their life, to change their family and their friends for the better. And so they have control of it.
0: So you could say to the religious out there that they're not going to go sliding in toward the devil, and quite the opposite from your point of view, right?
1: Absolutely the opposite. And they are in control every step of the way. Can I give out a couple of my phone numbers?
0: Of course you can.
1: For those people who don't have a computer and if they would like to have a free catalog, if they can call either 818-985-9935 or 818-407-1951, and they can even start calling tomorrow because I'm going to have some people there, I will be more than happy to send them out a free catalog or try to answer some of their questions if they have them.
0: Okay, so these are numbers people can call basically during the day. They shouldn't call them right now. Is that the deal?
1: No, not this evening, but tomorrow and all through the week they can certainly call. And for those people who don't have a computer, if you would like to have one of our free catalogs, which has not only my classes in it, but a lot of the rituals I'd like to get involved with, especially one tonight, and that would be Mystical Blend at P.O. Box 57932 in Sherman Oaks, California, 91413. And the reason why I wanted to talk about some of the rituals that they could use, because we were talking about remote influencing.
0: Yes.
1: And I'd like people to learn how to influence in their lives. Some of the rituals, if they went to mysticalblend.com or in my catalog, is like health and well-being, and let's say legal injustice, or let's say leave in separation and break it. But let's take health and well-being. For those people who have maladies and disorders and dysfunctions, there is a ritual that they can do using remote influencing, using an effigy, an image candle representative of themselves, where they can accelerate the healing process, or they can help destroy that malfunction or that disorder that is causing them the illness. And so that is only one specific meditation visualization ritual where influencing, okay, can be done on a remote basis for another as well as for yourself. And there are out there in this audience of yours, some of my clients, especially one that I'd

0: we like to give kudos to. There is a package up there called Legal and Justice Art, and in the coming years, there's going to be an awful lot of problems that are going to have to be faced by people having court cases, child custody battles, and lawsuits. And there's one person out there that I really wanted to give kudos to because she took on the system and used the Legal and Justice ritual. And I want you to know that this is a mother that fought for a child and beat the legal system. It took her months, but one by one, she got these charges broken down and dismissed. And she did this using
1: rituals.
0: Yes. Because you see, Art, if you go to my website and you click on ritual packages and look at Legal and Justice, you're going to see what's in that package. And anybody out there can get this in any metaphysical store. All right, so just go up there. You could find out what all you need. Go to any metaphysical store and get it. But understand the premise behind it, if I may, with your permission.
1: Yes, yes.
0: Those that are of the green image candles represent you in your gender and your attorney in that person's gender. And those that are in the black image candles naturally are going to represent the opposition, that person that is bringing the complaint against you. The pink image candle is going to be in the gender of the judge. And so, therefore, naturally, you would have to know the names and the genders of these individuals.
1: Right.
0: In that package or out there, you're going to be purchasing two specific essential oils that have a vibration and a force and an energy that is going to influence what you want to have as a result. The Justice Oil is what you're going to be using on the green image candles as well as on the judge, because the influence that you want is one that is going to be compatible, okay, between the judge and the attorney that is your representative. The Confusion Oil is what you're going to be placing on the black image candles in the gender of the opposition.
1: Right.
0: And their lead attorney. Because what you want is to have confusion when the presentation is made to the judge by the opposition.
1: Absolutely.
0: And so, therefore, all the mistakes, and believe me, mistakes had been made, okay? The presentation was done incorrectly. The I's and the T's were not crossed and dotted. And so, therefore, the judge, in response to the presentation of the opposition, was not favorable. In fact, was in disgust. And yet, when the presentation was made by you to be successful by your attorney, that was compatible. And so what you're doing is directing and influencing not only the emotion of the receptivity and perception of the judge, but also you are increasing the presentation of your success legal attorney and having the mistakes made and the judge not being acceptable to anything that is said and done and presented by the opposition.
1: All right, so we might sum up by saying a little oil for the justice system.
0: Yeah, but be careful. Make sure that you have justice on your side because it'll backfire.
1: All right, I'm Art Bell. We'll be right back. My guess is we don't change too many minds. There's a lot of people in the audience who know magic works, and then there's another group out there who thinks it's just so much bunk, and they probably aren't going to change their mind. I suppose we'll make a difference at the periphery, perhaps, you know, out at the edges a little bit. My guest is Dr. Evelyn Paglini, and her website, that would be the place to go if you have a computer, at www.mysticalblend.com, mysticalblend.com. Now, there are potions, and there are rituals, and there are instructions, and it's all up there. Otherwise, we'll get those numbers out to you again, so get a paper and a pencil handy. This woman knows what she's talking about. We'll be right back. It's such a basic question, and it never occurred to me. It's been so long since we've had Evelyn on the air with us that Dale in Hawaii asks simply, please ask Evelyn, what exactly is magic?
0: Magic is the uses of energies, vibrations, and forces, and the manipulation of those in order to get a result. So you're using.
1: So in other words, it's and that's, I guess, why they call it practical magic, huh?
0: Yeah, you're using nature and the elements, which is the energies and forces and vibrations of the universe, and you're manipulating and controlling them. You are bending them to your will, and you're focusing them in order to obtain a desired result.
1: And there's nothing unnatural or ungodly about using these forces, is there? Well, of course, I guess anything can be used for good or bad. Yeah, they can be used for, I guess, good or bad. So
0: right,
1: it's a
0: they have
1: of
0: a double-edged sword, naturally. Yeah. There is always a positive and a negative. And can I take a moment? I want to congratulate you, Mr. Bell, on the Lifetime Achievement Award you received.
1: Oh, thank you.
0: And it was 10 years ago that you set a precedent. You had the courage to push the envelope because no one had ever talked about witchcraft, magic, and the supernatural before, let alone for 5 hours.
1: I know.
0: And so I want to thank you, and I think your audience also would like to thank you because you have increased their level of awareness. You've given them an opportunity to gain knowledge they would never, ever know.
1: Or
0: and so they're a lot smarter out there than the average person.
1: Yeah, there are a lot of people. I guess, how many people have come to you, complete novices and interested and then gone ahead and become, well, become involved in the craft?
0: I would have to say thousands.
1: Wow.
0: And I thank you for it. I have a lot of spiritual warriors out there that have leveled the playing field, not only because they've helped themselves and their family and their friends, but I'm talking about have taken on evil. Yes.
1: That's quite a job, and apparently quite a lot of evil out there right now to be taking on.
0: There's a lot of people out there that use magic and have manipulated people or caused them harm under psychic attack, okay, where things have gone wrong in their lives and they don't know how to defend themselves. And now people are learning how to put up a defense, how to cleanse an environment, how to block and stop that negativity from coming from them. And that's all by the use of learning magic.
1: And so anybody can do that. Anybody can protect themselves or at least set up the barriers.
0: Absolutely. And they don't have to become a proficient practitioner. We're not talking about high magic. We're not talking about ceremonial or ritualistic magic. When you're dealing in that kind of magic, now we're talking in a totally different discipline. But the magic that I'm talking about, the natural magic out there for every average person,
1: right,
0: that can be handled very easily, and they can see the results, and they can go on in order to help themselves. And that's what I want to do, is give them the edge.
1: Okay, and that's how you're addressing the general audience. Take us for a moment into this higher world, Evelyn, into demonology, into conjuring of demons and other supernatural beings.
0: Well, when you're going to use ceremonial or ritualistic magic, now you're talking about the practitioner, the magician, the shaman, the voodoo priest.
1: Yes.
0: These are those individuals who have years of discipline behind them. They have the traditions of their beliefs and societies behind them, and they conjure, they evoke, they call upon the spirits and the entities and the beings and the forces, as well as the elements, to enhance their power, to gain the knowledge and the wisdom, not only of the ancients, but to gain the knowledge and the wisdom of the future. And so this is something that is done, and some of these rituals take 3, 6, or 9 days in order to perform. It takes upon years for them to gather the herbs and the stones and the jewels to design on virgin parchment the sigils and the seals and the names and words of power in order to protect themselves as they evoke these forces and these beings and these entities. And as far as creating a familiar or thought form, well, that's something entirely different.
1: A familiar, as in an animal, right?
0: A familiar can and usually is in the creation of an animal, and that you would send out to do your bidding. Now, it can be to warn an individual, it can be to protect, it can be to spy, meaning to gather information, and it also can be done to harm. But really? Yes, in ceremonial and ritualistic magic, you create a thought form, you infuse it with the life force, you implant it into the image or the shape of an animal or a being, and then you send it out to do your bidding.
1: Could I, for the sake of an analogy, compare you, for example, to a lawyer? In other words, the average person can, I suppose, deal with things up to a certain level. But at a certain level, if you need the help of an attorney, somebody who really knows what they're doing, somebody who can practice at the higher levels, then would I come to you as I would come to a lawyer, a professional? Somebody
0: you have to
1: who really...
0: come to an expert, yeah. You have to come to a person that knows what they're dealing with. Is it voodoo? Is it Santeria? Is it Satanism? Is it witchcraft? Okay, what are they using? What is their determination? What are they going after? And so you have to have a practitioner to fight a practitioner.
1: All those things you named, they're all really using the same forces of nature, natural forces of nature,
0: yes.
1: And maybe, I guess, some unnatural in some ways.
0: Correct. You have a basic foundation no matter what the tradition is.
1: Okay. So when these people come to you, Evelyn, how do you determine who you help and who you should not help? And I'm sure there are many that come to you that you should not help. Or like a lawyer, do you take on almost every case?
0: What I normally do, Art, is the person will give me the background and the situation in which they have found themselves in. And I make a determination if they have a bona fide practitioner or just a person who is a spell caster. And therefore, if it is a person that is a spell caster, I normally will invite the person to learn how to do a psychic self-defense and a cleansing and protection, because the knowledge once gained, you will know forever. You're not going and hiring somebody else to do it for you and wishing to God they do it and do it right. And so normally I will try to teach another and give the power to them. If they have come across a group or an individual that is a practitioner, well, then now you got to take out the big guns. And
1: that's
0: so that's an entirely different matter.
1: That's when you virtually go to war.
0: Correct.
1: Have you always won these wars, Evelyn, or have there been instances in your life, which has been a long and good one, when you have not won?
0: I won't say that I have not won. I think I would have to say that the time was not enough. I had one where this one case, the only thing I was able to do was to get a length of time in order for a things that were happening within that home to cease and exist. But other than that, no, I have not been beaten. Thank God.
1: Okay. Is communication with the dead possible?
0: You know, yes it is, and it's called necromancy. You can, and there are many very, very astute practitioners out there, and I'm talking those that are into ritualistic and ceremonial magic, where they really are doing necromancy. When they're doing necromancy that way, they are going to go after the objects of the dead. They will even go after the corpses of the dead if they can get it, or the skin or the hair or the fingernail parings of the dead. They will also, if they can, raise the coffin of a deceased individual and take the nails out of the coffin, because those are highly sought after. Okay, if you want to destroy an enemy, get the nails out of the coffin of a dead person. There are many different ways of being able to do that. One is to have an effigy of your enemy and to drive those nails into that effigy, and that definitely will cause that person a lot of problems.
1: Boy,
0: another is to drive the nail into the footstep of an enemy.
1: Good Lord. You know, Evelyn, I can see how the police would be interested and would come to somebody like you, because they, whether or not they believe in this sort of thing, they inevitably run into cases where ritualistic magic of some sort or another has been used, and that would, whether or not they believe, it would lead them to somebody with the knowledge that you have, and it has, right?
0: Yes, it has, and I help determine which sect or society these people belong to by the use of the tools and by the rituals and the sigils and symbols that they leave behind.
1: And you're saying there's more and more of this now happening?
0: Yes.
1: In the world.
0: And even demonology. Because now you want to really talk about high magic. This is normally done, Art, by formidable practitioners and magicians and shamans. And what they use are the grimoires, like the Lemmigatten or the Great Grimoire. Okay, or the Lesser or Greater Key of Solomon, or the magic of Abramelin the Mage. This demonology is calling upon supernatural beings, that which has never held human form. These are the hierarchy of demons. They will not only give you knowledge and treasure and power and even immortality, and they will attempt to seduce you in any which way they can. They will also try to get you to step out of the circle, and if you do so, you are found with every bone in your body broken. But they seek knowledge, and that is why they get into demonology. They want the power over man. They want the control over mankind, and they want control over the forces and the beings and the gods of the universe. And that is why some of these practitioners go into demonology. And this is a very, very dangerous thing, because they draw a circle, and then they draw a pentagram and a hexagram to evoke a demon or a supernatural being. Mm-hmm. And within this circle, they place the names of the gods and the powers and the seals and the sigils to protect them, and to protect them from the forces that they are evoking. It takes many years to collect, like I said before, all of the herbs and stones and jewels that they need to perform these rituals, as well as to embroider on their robes the seals and the power sigils and names of these gods.
1: Boy, this is a world that I wasn't even aware of, not this kind of world that you're talking about.
0: This is my world.
1: Yeah. And this has been your whole life. This has been, if I recall correctly, this was generationally passed on to you, wasn't it?
0: That is correct. I am a Genesean, and I was raised in the practice of the occult. I was put into the evocation and summation of beings and spirits because I was trained as a spiritual warrior. And when I was dealing with those practitioners of traditions, I had to have the ability to have forces under my control to fight what I was facing.
1: This is a world that, for most people, is frightening.
0: Should be.
1: Yeah, well, it is.
0: It's frightening to me. These beings want nothing more when you are calling upon them and they are giving you this wisdom and this knowledge and this power. You must make an offering, or you must make a sacrifice, and sometimes it becomes a blood sacrifice. And from that point, the last thing they want from you is to walk the land in human form. You're talking about beings that most people never want to encounter.
1: Yeah, I'm one of those people that would rather not encounter one of the
0: things. And yet there are those who have dedicated their lives to the practice of demonology to gain this kind of power and knowledge. There are societies out there that are very old that we that you have had guests on talking about that do this kind of ritual ceremonial magic, calling upon these beings and these entities in order for them to succeed in whatever business venture, okay, they have going, whether it is the control of the world or not.
1: And I wonder how many of our very, very successful businesses have something like this behind them.
0: You'd be surprised.
1: I would.
0: You'd be surprised. The occult is and always has been for the elite, for the successful, for the powerful. Because, again, it is the lust of control, the power of control, the manipulation of people is their desire, and it is only the elite that have that desire because they are the ones who do the controlling.
1: And what does that do to their soul, Evelyn?
0: You know as I know what it does to their soul, but they have already accepted that, and some even have been promised a form of immortality. There is a ritual called the transmigration of the soul, and there are those out there who truly believe it. That
1: maybe
0: they
1: so,
0: can.
1: But you know, here's what's puzzled me and puzzles me now, Evelyn. If you come to embrace some of the things that you're talking about at the high end here, that means that you believe. You have it is your firm conviction that all of this is real, and if all of this is real, then that means you understand that you're bargaining away your soul, your very soul, your immortal soul, for I don't know, for something short in this life.
0: No, it's not short. That's what you don't understand.
1: Maybe I don't.
0: When you are dealing with these supernatural beings, they can give you the ability of immortality and the transmigration of the soul. And so, therefore, you become as a god. That is why they are seeking the knowledge of these beings, because they are giving them the wisdom of the ancients. They are opening up the portals to knowledge that we have no comprehension of.
1: That sounds like a false promise, though.
0: Well, to them, they truly believe it.
1: Well, obviously they do. I mean, they essentially, whether they literally do it or not, sign on the dotted line. So they're signing their soul away. It's just so hard for me to understand or embrace the idea.
0: But they see the results in the physical, materialistic world. And then when they are in the abstract world, they are now conversing, okay, with beings and entities and watching the manipulation at long distance that they can perform. The feats that they have embraced blows their minds and makes them believe, because these beings have that kind of power.
1: Boy, all right, Evelyn, hold tight right there. This just blows me away. The whole thing blows me away. But apparently there's much more to it than I can even imagine. Because I always thought to understand that evil can do something for you in this world, or even in the transmigration of the soul, eventually, you know, the consequences close in. But maybe that's just my way of thinking. Anyway, listen, we're going to open up the phone lines, and at this point, I'm really glad to be doing that and give you an opportunity to ask Evelyn anything you would like from the high desert. I'm Art Bell. I definitely live among the creatures of the night. There's no question about that. My guest is Evelyn, Dr. Evelyn Paglini. Her website is www.mysticalblend.com. That's mysticalblend.com. But if you don't have a computer and want to be in touch, in a moment, before we go to the phones, we'll give out the numbers once more, so have a pen and pencil ready. We'll be right back. All right, Evelyn, let's get those phone numbers out right here at the beginning.
0: All right, the phone number is 818-985-9935 or 818-407-1951.
1: Good. All right. Nancy from New York, New York, in the city, asks Evelyn, toward the last of this last hour, Why does Evelyn sound like she's saying there's no downside, potentially, to selling one's soul? Is she endorsing it? What about justice? Goodness.
0: Oh, no, I'm not endorsing it. What I was talking about is that person who really is into demonology. They're a different mindset because they are a magician or a practitioner who has discipline for decades in order to, as I said, gain knowledge from these supernatural beings, and they really believe that they are going to have all, including immortality. But I certainly do not adhere to it. Not at all.
1: All right. Here we go. Barbara in Pittsburgh, Pennsylvania, you're on with Evelyn.
2: Hi, Art. Hi, Evelyn.
0: Hi.
2: It's my birthday, so this is a real treat.
0: Well, happy birthday.
2: Thank you. Is there a way to defeat an enemy? Let's say an enemy has an image of me and they're sticking nails in it. How do I defeat it?
0: Well, I'll tell you, if you cannot get, okay, an object of theirs, meaning, you know, something that belongs to them, or a picture of them, then what you must do to defeat them is to do a psychic self-defense or cleansing of yourself. Meaning you're going to remove that which has been placed upon you. And like a mirror or a boomerang, you're going to send it back to the sender.
2: Okay.
0: And so if you'll go to my website, mysticalblend.com, look under ritual packages for psychic self-defense.
2: Okay.
0: That's what you need.
2: Well,
0: you're going to do is send it right back, honey.
2: Mirrors.
0: Yeah.
2: Mirrors?
0: It's like a mirror. It's like a boomerang. In other words, anything being sent to you is mirrored or reflected back to them.
1: Okay, what is it about mirrors, Evelyn? There's something about mirrors, right?
0: Oh, definitely. In fact, I have a class up there called Mirror Magic that is absolutely phenomenon. It is the way in which you can defend yourself from any spirit or entity, as well as the ability of scrying, as well as the ability of being able to go into past lives to see your reincarnation. It is a portal or a doorway in order for you to open up to let spirits or forces or energies in. Mirror magic is just phenomenal, and it's very ancient.
1: All right. Here comes Wade in Kentucky. You're on with Evelyn Paglini.
3: Oh, hi, Art. Hi, Evelyn. How y'all doing tonight?
0: Hi.
3: That's good. My question is kind of a general question, but how do you view movies and motion pictures and Hollywood's portrayal of magic to actual magic?
0: Well, I'll tell you, lately, okay, and I'll say some of the television shows and some of the movies are giving more precise information. There is an awful lot to magic that people do not recognize, and so I think they're tablespooning it. Now, yes, there are times that they exaggerate, but believe me, there is more than meets the eye out there.
1: Evelyn, have you ever been asked to consult for television or a
0: motion
1: picture?
0: Yes, I have.
1: You have?
0: Yes.
1: I thought so. All right, here comes Billy in Iowa. Billy, you're on with Evelyn.
4: Good morning. Hi. Art, I had called you last year and talked to you about this. I deliver newspapers, and I had the Grim Reaper, grab me. Okay, he put his hand on my shoulder, and all I could see was his long fingers. He had on the black cloak. He must have stood 8 feet tall, and he leaned over, and he was looking at me, but I could not see his face.
1: I remember that call.
4: Okay, and when he did this, it's like, after I sat and thought about it, I was like, I could feel the energy coming from him, but also, after he had grabbed me like that, the whole left side of my body had tingled for about 30 minutes afterwards, and it's like, I can't get past this, and it's like, I'm just wondering what does it represent? I mean, is the Grim Reaper a devil? Is he a demon? What is he?
0: Well, if it was the real Grim Reaper, that is the person who is either giving you a warning of death to come. It may not also be you. It could be a family member or somebody that is close to you.
4: Uh-huh.
0: If you felt real drained of energy, okay, after he removed his hands from your shoulder, then what he was doing was marking you. In other words, you're a sensitive. And so therefore, you probably get an awful lot of intuition and premonitions of things to come.
4: Yes.
0: That's why you're marked, honey. In other words, that's one that they will watch you. They will watch your development. You're a very sensitive person. I would certainly start keeping a journal.
4: Okay, I've seen lots of ghosts and stuff, you know, too. Mm-hmm.
1: You are. You just confirmed what she said. I wonder, Evelyn, how many people, that lady, for example, said, look, the Grim Reaper grabbed me. Well, mm-hmm. something grabbed her, she kind of put together, I think it was a Grim Reaper, but it could have been anything, right?
0: That's correct. It was an entity, a being that had found her and tapped into her sensitivity. There are people out there that have clairvoyance, clairaudience, and that are highly sensitive. And there are beings that are attracted to them. And some of them will touch them, mark them, so to speak, so that they watch their development. And if they start to lean toward, let's say, the dark side, naturally the seduction begins.
1: Yeah. All right. Patty in Philadelphia, you're on with Dr. Evelyn Paglini.
5: Hi, Art and Doctor. Thank you for taking my call.
1: Certainly.
5: I have a personal question. I've been working with a company for a long time for a mortgage settlement for me, and I was wondering if you could tell me what months they'll be successful for my funds, because it's been very difficult.
0: Well, I'd have to have a little bit more information, honey. I'd need to know what is the name of the company and how long has this been going on.
1: No, we can't do that on the air.
0: See, so that's on a personal level, because I have to get into the vibration of what she's up against and what have they got against her.
1: How could she figure it out for herself?
0: Well, what she would have to do, that she would probably know all of the information, and what she can do if she wants to have a settlement, look at the legal injustice, and she can design it in such a way where she can force the issue so that, therefore, she will have the result in a timely manner. It's something that I need to design, because I have to have more information.
5: I see.
0: But all right. can design it for you. And if you have the strength of mind, and if you are desperate enough to do the ritual because it's important enough to you, you can get some results.
5: Great. Thank you so much.
0: You're
1: welcome. All right, Patty. Thank you very much for the call. Hope you made note of how to get in contact. Kelly in San Antonio, Texas, your turn with Evelyn.
6: Hi, Art. It's a pleasure. Another woman asked the same question earlier, but I need to ask it for myself as well. If you feel as though someone has crossed you or has done one of these diabolical rituals against you, you mentioned the mirror protection, correct?
0: Yes. What I would suggest, honey, understand, you may or may not know or be sure of the individual that you believe has done something to you. The way I have designed the ritual called psychic self-defense is that the most important thing is to take off what has been placed upon you, what's blocking and stopping you. Secondary is to send it back to the sender. And the way I have situated this ritual, only the person doing the sending, only the person sending the harm to you is the recipient of it. That's why I call it a boomerang. And then what happens is you put a shield of protection around you that is impenetrable, so that nothing that is negative is ever able to come into you again. And that's what you need to do.
6: Okay, however, Evelyn Andrews, I respect your knowledge and everything, but I don't believe in sending evil back.
0: Then just do a cleansing and protection, and what you will do is remove it from yourself and send it into the ether. It will go to no person. Do not do psychic self-defense. Do only cleansing and protection.
6: Okay.
0: That's
6: and
0: also
6: I know
0: up there.
1: That's like self-defense.
0: Pardon me?
1: I said she doesn't want to be proactive. She doesn't want it to go back to the person. So what you're saying is what you're giving her is just virtually self-defense.
0: Right. Cleansing. Absolute cleansing. Just to remove it from her.
6: And I know I have to be quick here, but could you give me a reading real quick at all?
0: No, ma'am. Not on
6: okay,
0: air.
6: That's fine. I respect you. It's okay. Thank you. Thank you.
1: All right. Thank you. Thank you very much. Evelyn, if you don't know who's who's doing this to you? Is there a way to discern the name or find the person who's doing it? Or
0: usually I have found from my clients that when they are doing the black reverse image candle, especially on their second night of meditation, an image of the individual who's actually the perpetrator does show up. Mm-hmm. But the way I've designed it, in case they really, truly believe it could be their sister-in-law or mother-in-law, I want no innocent person ever to receive anything negative. So the way I've designed it, it is only that person which has wished ill will or harm is the recipient if you're going to send it back at all.
1: Okay. Daryl in Missouri, you're on with Evelyn.
7: Hi, how are you doing? It's an honor to speak to both of you.
1: I was wondering, I
7: raised a little girl all by myself, and until she was 7 years old, and my sister took her away with lies, and then 2 years ago, she was taken away from my little sister, and my mother's 82, my dad's 85, and when she turns 18, she'll be 15 this August. When she turns 18, she'll be able to, my prosecuting attorney said she'll be able to tell them to go get screwed and to go, and she can come back to see me. I was wondering if you would be able to get something to be able to let the family services or whatever, let my parents be able to see my little girl, because dad's 85 and my mom's 82, and they're not going to be able to live long enough to be able to see her in 3 years and 7 months. So could you tell me what the...
0: Well, babe, I'd have again to design a ritual. There is a way that you can put some kind of a light or exposure on an emotional basis, and you would have to be using the elements, okay, especially of water, in order to make the necessary authorities bend to give that kind of permission. It is an evolved ritual, sir, and if you are not a practitioner, it's going to take you a little time. I'm sorry.
7: Well, could I call you up sometime and talk to you about
0: absolutely,
7: it?
0: Absolutely. Absolutely, sir.
7: I appreciate this.
0: I'll be more than happy.
7: Powerball.
0: Please, to any person out there, if it is important enough for you to get into ritual, learn meditation and visualization. That is the key to getting the results you want.
1: Okay. All right. Cherie in Nevada?
8: Hi.
1: Hi. You're on with Evelyn, huh?
8: And I was staying at a house one night at a friend's home, and I woke up and I was just felt pure terror. And floating in the room was this thing that was probably about 6 foot tall and about 4 foot wide, and it was thin and it was translucent, and it was like black with white spots. And I was just terrified. 8 years later, I was living in a home, and I had two small children at the time, and I felt evil come into the house. And it was there daily. It got to the point that after a few months that I told my husband we had to move. And things came to a point. One day, I finally got angry, and I confronted this thing. I just started yelling and said, either attack me or get out of my home and leave my children alone. The same thing appeared in front of me. What was that?
0: Well, that was probably an entity or a low-energy spirit that was trying to gain intimidation and control over you and your children. By confrontation, that is what is necessary. And by calling upon, like Jesus Christ or any belief that you have, will dissipate it.
8: Why was it coming after me? And the house that I was staying in, the first time I ever saw it, I found out years and years later that that home then was bought. And the night I stayed there, there was an entrance to the attic, which was locked. I found out later, after that home was bought, that what you were describing earlier with the pentagram,
0: mm-hmm.
8: that was painted on the floor of the attic of that house.
0: Well, that already tells me that they did evocation and summation, and they opened up the portals to energies and entities that had resided within those premises.
8: Why was it coming after me, though?
0: Because you were there, and you were sensitive and easy to feed upon. And what they will do is drain you of energy and feed upon your life force in order for them to sustain themselves.
1: Sure, somebody was opening doors there, obviously.
0: Obviously. So.
1: You were just in the wrong place at the wrong time.
8: I guess so. Thank you very much.
1: Right. Thank you. Let's go to Karen in New York City. You're on with Dr. Evelyn Paglini. Hi.
9: Oh, hi. Hi, Art. Hi, Dr. Paglini.
0: Hello.
9: I just kind of wanted to make a comment on, you know, I hear a lot of superstition-based fear and things like that from a lot of callers. And I'm glad that, you know, the doctor is reinforcing a lot of the, you know, the good things that people can do. Because I've always found that good, you know, evil takes a lot to perpetuate. That's why I think so many evil people have all these rituals and things that they're so beholden to. And I've always found that just good intent goes so far. And under that that line of thinking, you had been talking about the California fires that you're fearing. And I think maybe if we all just think of, you know, water being attracted to any fire, anyone who tries to, you know, light a fire would, you know, have water attracted to it to counteract it.
1: Well, actually, let's try it, Karen, from another direction. She said she sees fire directly ahead of us in the next year or so, and that it's going to be the hand of man. In other words, a lot of people running around setting fires. And Evelyn, is there a way to change what you see?
0: Not this time, Art, only because I'm getting a hidden agenda at such an intent. It is not like a person who wants to just create fires. These are people that are doing it for a specific reason. I don't know if it's economic. I don't know what it is. But no, this is not going to be able to be stopped.
1: So
0: you may be able to change the mind of a sicko, or you may be able to expose something where it'll be caught quick enough where it was an accidental fire, but not the intent ones that I'm seeing. And again, if there's anybody in the audience that gets any dreams, has any waking state interpretations of what I am getting, and has more information, please contact you, Art.
1: Contact me?
0: Yes, let them email you or fax you, and maybe you can give out that information so that, you know, the more people that are aware and know about it, maybe we can stop some of these fires or at least catch them.
1: Maybe. I don't know that I'm the right person, because...
0: Well, how would other people be able to reach? Are they going to be calling the media? Who's going to be listening?
1: I don't know. I mean, if I were to go to the authorities and say, look, I do this radio talk show about these kinds of topics, and I've had all these calls saying something or another about fires. And
0: so they'll be more aware. More warned is forearmed.
1: Boy. Okay. I guess okay. I don't know what I would do with the information, but...
0: Just put it out there.
1: Okay.
0: More people being aware of it. More eyes.
1: All right, done, Evelyn. Dr. Evelyn Paglini is my guest. And if you want more information, she does have a website, which is mysticalblend.com. It is spelled exactly the way it sounds, mysticalblend.com. What we're talking about this night is the craft. That's right, witchcraft. From the high desert and the great American Southwest, I'm Art Bell. We've covered an awful lot of ground this night. From the increase in evil to the fires that are coming at our own hand, that is to say, man's hand anyway, to the individual woes and beliefs, and if you're listening carefully, obviously there's a very great deal of that. Dr. Evelyn Paglini, back in a moment. Now, here's an interesting observation that you might be able to comment on, Evelyn. Depending on the show... I will either get a flood of men or a flood of women. And when I have you on the air, Evelyn, it's a flood of women. Why do you think that is?
0: Well, first of all, women being more emotional and more sensitive would gather and would be more interested in magic because they just gravitate toward it more. But believe it or not, in ancient times, it was the man that was the great magician.
1: Yes, indeed. Very, very true. As most women cook, the top chefs, of course, are men.
0: Yeah.
1: Lori,
0: before we go to the phones, Art, can I make one more little statement?
1: Yes.
0: I know you have cats, and so do I. And I'm very worried because I feel that this recall is not over. I feel that it's going to spread and continue to spread. And so I really want to tell people out there that have pets, please be very, very careful, because I think this is not over with yet.
1: Yeah, and I read something earlier that said cats are going to be far more affected than our dogs.
0: I have cats, and so do you, and so I just thought I'd put that out there. Thank you.
1: Something about their physiology. Thank you. Lori in Vancouver, you're on with Evelyn.
10: Thank you. I really appreciate your show and your intelligence, both of you.
1: Thank you.
10: So let me tell you what happened to me. 6 years ago, I got divorced. 5 years ago, my ex burnt my condo down, stalked, harassed me, and it's sort of stopped. However, in October, for absolutely no reason, I'm a 40-year-old woman. I had double pneumonia, sepsis, meningitis, no reason whatsoever.
1: God.
10: I nearly died. And then our family was always financially good, you know, not rich, but very, very
1: okay.
10: financially stable and well. My father died. I live with my mother now by choice because we help each other because she's 78. And I really, truly believe that my ex has done this to me because prior to 40, my life was great, good jobs and everything, and I have one chronic condition, really, really, really low iron. It's at a level of 5, and they don't even know why. And I don't know. I would like advice.
1: Okay, so in other words, you think you're under attack, right?
10: Yes, I do, and I've even had dreams about him where he's murdered me, and I wake up screaming.
1: God.
10: Not recently, though, and I would love to know, and I'm also half Spanish. I lived in Spain mm-hmm. for 4 years as a child, and, you know, half Scottish, figure that out, but, you know.
1: Okay, well, let's see what Evelyn says. Evelyn?
0: Well, first of all, babe, what I would have her do is to test to make sure that is what's going on, and if she got positive results by either doing a health and well-being or a psychic self-defense, then what she can do is raise her immune system, rebuild her energy, as well as to take away what's been blocking and stopping her as far as on the financial basis. If she'd give me a call, I'd be more than happy to discuss it further with her, but there is hope out there.
1: Okay. All right. To Faith in Ohio, you're on with Evelyn Paglini. Hi.
11: Hi, Art. I can't talk. I'm tongue-tied. I apologize. I'm on a cell phone, so I apologize for this. I wanted to ask Evelyn, I'm totally blind, and I want to find out if it matters whether we're visual or not, and if it's possible that we can do the cleansing and protection, the psychic self-defense, and other, you know, rituals that really, you know, they all sound awesome. And
0: yes, you can, honey. Just having visual impairment has got nothing to do with it. What you're doing is calling upon the God force in order to remove the negativity, and then again the God force in order to put an impenetrable shield of protection around you. That allows nothing but that which is God, good, and love to come through.
11: I have been through a lot in my life at this point, just, you know, at a standstill. But I've, you know, did lots of meditation and things, you know, on that very subject. And so far, someone's watching me.
1: well, there you are.
11: Yeah,
1: okay,
11: yeah.
1: There's no impediment. The fact that you're sightless apparently is no impediment at all. And I suppose if you have to go to the website or something like that, somebody who's sighted can certainly help you. Joanne in Oregon, you're on with Dr. Evelyn Paglini.
12: Hi, how are you?
1: Fine.
12: I'd like to first say that I love your show.
1: Thank you.
12: I've already bought like 6 bottles of the punch. And I just listen intently to see what is the next update on the baby. Congratulations from the bottom of my heart.
1: Thank you.
12: You've been very blessed. Dr. Paglini.
0: Yes.
12: I just feel awful all over all the time. I'm always in pain and I'm always tired. I'm only 41 years old. Is there anything that I can do or that you can recommend?
0: Again, the health and well-being package that is on my website, mysticalblend.com. Honey, that can improve your energy. And again, like I said, rebuild your immune system as well as remove the pain, the dysfunction, and the disorders that are within the body. It is a ritual. You may have to do it more than once, usually about 2 to 3 weeks apart, but you will start noticing a result after the first ritual.
12: Awesome. Would that also work the same for my dogs?
0: No, honey, because you would have to do a remote healing. In other words, you would have to be doing the ritual for the dog. And then it can help the dog, yes.
13: Thank you so much. It's been my pleasure to speak with you.
0: My pleasure also.
13: Have a nice holiday.
0: Thank you.
1: You as well. Stephanie coming up from Indianapolis. You're on with Dr. Paglini.
14: Hello. Thank you very much. You had asked people to call in who had had any kind of feelings about the fires.
0: Yes, please.
14: So I wanted to tell you that I have been having these very vivid dreams, and there's not very much to them, but I can see vividly in my head for about the last 6 months, and I've told people about this, and they're like, oh, you're just being paranoid, you know, nothing's going to happen, it can't possibly be that bad. But I've had, in conjunction with the month of August to September, I don't know why I'm feeling that. I don't quite understand it, because that's not the time that a fire would really naturally occur. But I just get this...
1: Actually, I think that it is.
14: Oh, okay.
1: In the West, for example, okay, August and September would be very dry, a very dry months if it's hot, and it's going to be hot.
14: Okay, well...
0: But in other states, it could be that intent that I'm picking up.
14: Yeah. Because I did not get... I would wake up in cold sweats after seeing this just glowing coming off of buildings. And, like, it was to the point where I was, like, actually hearing people scream in my dreams.
0: Yeah, that's what I'm getting, babe. It's a tremendous amount. It's too much, too many places, too many states. And I don't like it. That's why I'm that worried. And I thank you so much. If you get any more information, email me or email Art Bell with anything more that you come up with. Maybe if enough of us put it together, we might be able to stop it or at least head it off.
14: Well, I've actually been writing it down since I started having the dream, and I will email to you what I have written.
0: Oh, thank you. Thank you very, very much.
14: No problem.
1: All right. All right, Stephanie. Thank you. Kelly in Atlanta, Georgia, you're on with Evelyn.
15: Hi, Art.
1: Hi.
15: I feel like I've may have come to the end of a destined journey that I've been on for the last 2 years. I'd like to get some information on your thoughts of being drawn to a house or a piece of property for a purpose. To some background is that I've come in contact with a house and a piece of property mainly that have had problems with spirits of children and shadows of something evil. Visited the place several times, and I feel a calling almost to it. I'm one of these people that, like Art had mentioned before, I need to be hit over the head, even though the answers are right there in front of me. But how do you feel about, you were speaking of being a spiritual warrior. Do you think it's a possibility that a person can be destined to battle something evil like that?
0: Yes, absolutely. And you probably are a sensitive, and there may be the spirit of a young child that has reached out to you and is causing you to come there and to help them cross over and to fight that which is holding them there, which may be a negative evil or force.
15: I can't even tell you how many things have been screaming at me throughout the day, right up until I had to call three different times, got through, and was cut off, you know, those three times. And I couldn't even believe I got through again, and I'm talking to you without the phone going down.
0: It was supposed to be.
15: I know it
0: was. You are a spiritual warrior. You're being called to perform a function for those discarnate entities that need to be released.
15: Okay, but this is a very powerful, it's so strange, mirrors. I have, in my bathroom, I have three mirrors up that two face each other, and this face of the entity has appeared ever since I've come in contact with this one piece of property in that mirror.
0: Use ammonia, okay? Cleanse your mirror with ammonia. There is nothing negative that will be able to be reflected or housed in any mirror.
1: See, I'd be running in the other direction, Evelyn, but she said she feels compelled.
0: No, she's compelled. She's being called. She's a sensitive, and she's being called to become a spiritual warrior to help those definite little children that need to cross over, and they're being held against their will.
1: All right. Here's a guy, Jerome in Michigan. You're on with Evelyn.
16: Hey. Are you there?
1: Yes.
0: Sure am.
16: Mr. Arbell.
1: Yes.
16: No, you're the greatest. I just want you to tell you that.
1: Thank you.
16: Okay, what I'm going to talk about, I've seen, like, a ghost, but basically, it had black eyes. It was hovering over my bed.
1: And you wanted to know what it was?
16: Had no, there was, like, no sound whatsoever. I got up in the morning. I told my mother that I'm not going to school because I'm, like, not feeling good. And she said, okay, just go back to bed. My mom...

0: chirping, everything, you know, I mean, it's morning. And everything, like, ceased. You know, I mean, totally. And I don't know what to make of it or whatever. It was, like, so unbelievable that, you know, like, something, like...
1: Well, I'm trying to figure out why you would want to go back to sleep. If you found something black hovering above your bed, I would think getting up and starting the day and getting out of bed would be a definite option.
0: Right. That's what I thought.
1: But you went back to bed.
0: No. All I did was, like, I laid down, and as soon as I closed my eyes, it's daylight. And I closed my eyes. You know, and there was something, like, penetrating my eyes to open it, because it's, like, a bright light. And my mom used to babysit, like, 5 kids.
1: And they were screaming,
0: the time.
1: Right.
0: Mm-hmm. No, for real.
1: Yeah, and they were screaming, you said.
0: Please, listen.
1: I am listening. You said they were screaming.
0: Yeah, I mean, my room was, like, right by the living room, and, you know, she used to babysit these kids or whatever. And, you know, it was, like, penetrating. Mm-hmm. I could not go back to sleep.
1: Okay,
0: I told my mother, you know what?
1: I'm failing to get your point. Evelyn, did you get something out of that? I didn't.
2: No, because the first thing I would have asked is, you know, how did he feel when he saw this? Was there anybody that died recently? Could it have been a communication of a spirit or a dearly departed? I'm not getting any information.
1: Yeah, I had. Same problem.
2: I can't answer the question.
1: Yeah, I know. Jerry in New Mexico, you're on with Evelyn Paglini.
3: Good morning, Art. First time caller, long time listener.
1: Yes, sir.
3: And I want some of whatever that guy was drinking that was talking before me.
1: there was probably something somewhere there. We just couldn't get it.
3: Yes, okay. Evelyn, I got a question for you. My wife and I have only been married for 4 years, and we were very energetic and very healthy. And for the last about a year and a half, we have been falling apart. And I think somebody has put the hex on us. How would we find out?
2: Well, it's a possibility, and the way to do that, again, would be to go back and find out if there was anybody in either side that might have been extremely jealous of your union, and if any of those might have had a background in the occult or into magic, because they would have the capabilities to try to either destroy the marriage or the health and well-being of both of you. And if so, again, by doing any one of the rituals and seeing the positive results makes you realize that it has been done to you and now it has been released. So take a look at psychic self-defense, health, and well-being.
3: Okay.
1: All right, sir. Thank you very much. All right. Take care. Evelyn, in the world of ufology...
2: Yes.
1: Inevitably, whether it's a French study or other countries, you know, you'll hear that 75%, and that's a generous figure or a realistic figure of the people that see these things. These can be explained away as weather phenomena, other very... I don't know, earthly phenomena that can be explained. And 25%, anywhere between 1 and 25%, simply cannot be explained. Now, in your world, in this world that we're talking about tonight, how many of these people that we've been listening to that think they may be getting attacked really are being attacked versus just a rough life?
2: I would have to say that there may be some people that are being attacked or visited by extraterrestrial beings, and there are also those that are being attacked by either those who have called upon spirits, entities, or beings and sent them forth as a spell or a curse onto a victim.
1: Okay, well, either one of those are possible, but I'm also asking how many are just, I mean, after all, some people just run into a streak of bad luck.
2: Yes, and that cycle always is just that, a cycle. It ends after a period of time. It does not extend or grow.
1: There you go. All right. Very quickly, Bill in St. Louis, you're on with Evelyn, and not a lot of time.

0: Yes, I'd like to thank you for taking my call. I know that I have potential within me to help others, and I want to know how I can develop my own potential, inner potential, and help others develop theirs.
1: There you go, Evelyn.
2: Well, I'll tell you again, the course, the mind development course that I have is the basic foundation. It not only teaches you how to increase your own psi abilities, but to control meditation and visualization. Once you have that ability, you are able to not only share that knowledge with others, but increase your own potential no matter what tradition you want to go into. I don't care if it's Buddhism or if it's magic.
1: Mysticalblend.com. Listen, Evelyn, we're out of time.
2: Thank you.
1: We got to go. Thank you. Have a wonderful night, Evelyn. Talk to you next time.
2: Bye-bye.
1: That, ladies and gentlemen, is Evelyn Paglini. From the high desert, tomorrow night, Ed Dames. You remember about the bees, right? Good night from the high desert.

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1: Good morning, everybody, wherever you may be. It's good to be here. Open line talk radio. We've talked about the Ron Brown situation. We're continuing to talk about the beating in California, the illegal aliens. The situation in Montana, the standoff continues there without resolution. And there's just a whole lot going on. Here's an Associated Press story I just got from Roswell, New Mexico. A metal shard, which some speculate might be from a purported 1947 UFO crash near Roswell, appears to be a thin layer of copper plated with silver, according to the state geologists there. The object, about 2 inches wide, 3 inches long, is marked by fine lines and has holes in the middle that appear to be caused by catastrophic forces. But whether it was made by humans or aliens remains a question to some. McGee analyzed the metal Friday at the New Mexico Institute of Mining and Technology in Socorro. He declined to speculate on whether the object could be from outer space. The framed piece of metal was delivered to the UFO Museum in Roswell March 24th by a local citizen whose identity has not been made public. "We know it's either worthless or priceless, trash or treasure," said Max Little. Little said other tests are going to be done on the metal. "Now we want to find out if it's extraterrestrial." For nearly half a century, a mysterious crash has fueled speculation about aliens in the New Mexico desert, Cold War secrecy, and a government cover-up. So, there you have it. If you would like to see this piece of metal, as you probably know, I contacted the Daily Record in Roswell and paid to have a copy of that photograph made, a positive copy. They had only negatives they supplied to the wire services, and they did it for us and sent it to me. I scanned it, and I put it up on the web page. That's where it is. You can get it. So if you want to see what it looks like, be my guest. There's some very, very inside, interesting speculation now about the mix of the metals. When we mix copper and silver, and I'm not an expert in this field, there is a certain percentage that of each that is mixed, the terrestrial mixture. There's some speculation the mixture of these metals is different. They're looking into that. So anyway, if you want to get a copy of this, go on up to my webpage and take a look. It's www.artbell.com. That's where you'll find it. www.artbell.com. Or if you've got a web browser, just put in Art Bell. It'll lead you toward it. Also, of course, up there, Real Audio. 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It's free. Download it up there, and then go take a listen to the program. WOAI, the big monster, 1200 San Antonio, puts Real Audio on the internet, this program. WPSL in Port St. Lucie, Florida, also puts Real Audio up there. And if you're listening to Real Audio, or you're hearing us internationally, in whatever way you're hearing us, we have an international line. Unfortunately, once again, my dial tone seems to be gone. However, you're welcome to give it a try. And so wherever you are in the world, if you can get through, it will be toll-free. It will be toll-free from any point in the world. But they are still, you know, working out the bugs, and I've got this feeling they work on those bugs at this time of night. So eventually it'll be straightened out, but give it a try. We'd love to have you give it a try. And the way you do it is simply call the AT&T USA direct access number, the USA direct access number, then 800-893-0903, 800-893-0903. And lo and behold, for some reason it rings. You're on the air. Hello.
2: This is AT&T. This is CBC telephone. Here, we're checking to see if you had dial tone. All right.
1: Yeah, so I've got obviously got it now.
2: Okie doke. Thank you.
1: You're welcome. So you got through somehow there. East of the Rockies, you're on the air. Hello.
3: Hey, Art. How you doing?
1: Fine.
3: I was calling up about the Freeman we have going on here.
1: Yes.
3: I see nothing but problems with this standoff we're having.
1: Where are you, actually?
3: I'm in Houston.
1: Houston?
3: Yes.
1: Okay.
3: All I see is nothing but problems coming out of this, because all we're doing is giving them more time to organize, and we're not getting anywhere with them. They've already got a bomb expert up in there, and they have said that we're going to see a...
1: They've said they have a 50 caliber machine gun,
3: mm-hmm.
1: Shades of Waco.
3: Yeah.
1: And some sort of bomb expert who from time to time would dynamite, the neighbors would hear it.
3: Mm-hmm. And they've already said there's going to be an explosion like we've never heard. I just don't understand why we don't tear gas the hell out of the place and go in.
1: Well,
3: I mean, if they want to burn themselves down like Waco, I have no problem
1: look,
3: with it.
1: Well, I do. I don't want to see that kind of an end, if possible. In other words, there has not yet been anybody in this situation killed. All right?
3: I see what you're saying, but I mean, all we're doing is letting them organize.
1: There is no reason as of yet to use deadly force.
3: Well, tear gas isn't deadly.
1: No tear gas.
3: It'll draw them all out.
1: Well, it might, and it might come to that. I don't know. I just hope there is some peaceful resolution to it. I really do. Nobody should have any interest in seeing this end violently. I certainly don't.
3: Oh, I just think we got to do something about it before it gets too late.
1: Mm-hmm. All right, sir. Thank you very much. There is a vote for going ahead and doing something. Mine would not be for that. My vote would be... To wait. My vote was to wait at Waco, and we didn't. Here, there is more, not less, of a reason to wait. In Waco, there had been federal agents killed, and Davidians killed. There were dead bodies. It was different. This is not Waco. There is no reason at this point to use deadly force. Now, if somebody in the compound/farmhouse, if they're calling it a compound, it's, I suppose, in the sense that it's barricaded now and they've got stockpiles, it's a compound in that sense. But if they were to begin shooting, then it would, you know, quickly become something else. Right now, there's no reason to turn a non-deadly situation into a deadly one. So I hope they don't.
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0: Dear Art, I have several points to discuss. The police in Riverside, obviously, in my opinion, police brutality. Police have no business doing this to anyone. However, the illegal aliens put themselves in a bad situation by breaking the law. Latin Americans are trying to make this a race anti-immigrant issue. That's what I say. This is the equivalent of vultures picking over a dead corpse. These groups don't care about these individuals. They're only looking for an excuse to raise their lame banners and fly them. Well, I absolutely agree with you. And they can try to turn it into anything they want to. But it was a serious breach of the law, probably involving several felonies. It's not a race issue. It's a law issue. First time caller line, you're on the air. Hi.
1: Well, hi, Art.
0: Hi.
1: I'm calling from Elko.
0: Elko, Nevada. Yes, sir.
1: You betcha. And I envy you working a graveyard shift at home.
0: Yes.
1: And all the news aside, I got to tell you something kind of humorous. My 19th wedding anniversary was back on the 27th. And I work 12-hour shifts at one of the mines here.
0: Right.
1: And I knew I couldn't be home for the anniversary, so I ordered the flowers.
0: Oh, yes.
1: And had them delivered here in the afternoon. My wife took delivery of them. And we've never received a order from FedEx before.
0: Oh.
1: And I'm a ham operator, see?
0: Oh, yes.
1: And I got all kinds of equipment and stuff, and I'm always wanting something. Well, when the box came, it says FedEx tube on the side. And when my wife saw that, she goes, what did he order for himself?
0: She thought it was a giant tube.
1: Yeah, something for my radios.
0: I understand.
1: And when she opened it and saw the flowers, she was just flabbergasted, and so was I. When I got home, it was just the most wonderful display, and she was so grateful, and the anniversary was quite a deal.
0: Well, I'm glad. It is a good deal. It's everything we say it is.
1: Oh, it sure is, and sure made people happy around here, and I thought the ham, you know, and the tube side of it was kind of interesting.
0: Yeah, it is. Even after all that, you should have said, look, they are from my radio. Quit messing with those.
1: Well, I was grateful because for my birthday in January, she bought a DSP tunable filter for my radio.
0: Oh, my.
1: So, you know, that was kind of nice.
0: Well, there's a wife who knows the route to your heart.
1: Oh, sure. We've been going at it for quite a few years now, and so we know how to get along and appease each other's needs.
0: Well, there you are. Thank you, my friend. I'm glad you enjoyed them.
1: Okay, thank you. Bye-bye.
0: Take care. It is a good deal. It really, really is a good deal. Art, up here in Montana, we love the bad publicity. This is from Bozeman. We need all the help we can get to stop the river runs through it yuppie crowd from migrating here. Landon in Bozeman. Well, yeah, there is that. I love that movie. You remember that movie, The River Runs Through It? Made me want to go to Montana. And I guess it made a lot of other people want to go to Montana, too. Stuck in all the big cities, looking at all that big old big sky country. Beautiful, beautiful country. And so I guess a number of people, based on that movie, went to Montana. This fellow likes the bad publicity. This is just about more publicity than Montana's had since it joined the Union, near as I can calculate. The Unabomber, they think they may have the Unabomber. I, for one, am rather glad. I hope they do. I was always a little concerned. Being on the cutting edge, as we are, of technology, it concerned me a little bit. Vidian, teleconferencing, telecommunications, computers. We're right smack into the middle of all of it. It is an incredible tool. Now, technology, despite what the man said yesterday, I had a caller yesterday, later in the show you may not have heard it, and he said, as far as he's concerned, all technology is from the devil. And it was only later that we had some calls, and people reminded me that for him to say that, he had to have a telephone and a radio and was using satellite technology and all kinds of things to even say that on the radio. It is definitely a two-edged sword. I read the Unabomber's manifesto, and he had some good points. He punctuated them in a perfectly awful way, of course, but he had some good points, and I have been thoughtful on the subject of technology while embracing it. Because it allows me to share things with all of you. You know, the web pages and the internet and all the rest of it, it's an incredible resource. And there was a day when somebody on the radio like myself could only hope to build the best word pictures that he could for all of you with regard to whatever subject we talk about. Now, I have the ability to, through a digital photo processing, to send you pictures and to show you and let you digest and think for yourself and see what we're talking about. And so it's a great tool, but it's also of some concern. First time caller line, you're on the air. Hello.
2: Yes, good evening, Art.
0: Good evening to you, sir.
2: I'm not only a first-time caller, but a first-time listener. I wanted to make a couple comments. You mentioned the Prime Directive, Star Trek, a little while ago.
0: The Prime Directive, yes.
2: And during college, I had a professor who believed that that was really a message directed at our actions in Vietnam, and that was how that grew.
0: Well, then it ought to be directed at our actions in Bosnia.
2: Well, I would not disagree with that at all. I think that we need to take care of our own affairs. That would lead me on to the next thing, which would be...
0: Would you think the Prime Directive would apply to those areas that were covered by the Monroe Doctrine? In other words, our own hemisphere?
2: Well, it's interesting that you mentioned that. I heard a report on Pacifica this morning about a nun who's protesting outside the White House. Have you heard about that?
0: No, what is she protesting?
2: She was in Guatemala, and she was raped and tortured, or claims to have been raped and tortured by the Guatemalan military.
0: Yes.
2: But further claims that there was a U.S. citizen present during her torture who was giving orders to her captives. Certainly isn't the first time I've heard of involvement of U.S. military in Guatemalan death.
0: Yeah, there is another lady making a similar protest regarding the death of her husband.
2: Right. I've seen and read about that as well. Regarding the Monroe Doctrine or the Prime Directive, certainly we tend to get into these messy situations that we just don't have any business in. Certainly not as far as death squads are concerned, or Bosnia. I don't see what our goal is there. What direction we're heading.
0: Well, I don't either. Sorry about the death of Ron Brown. They were going to try to do some rebuilding and get some money injected into the area.
2: Right.
0: So that's tragic. But we are due to leave, and they say we will be out on time. And it is my firm opinion when we leave Bosnia, the fighting is going to resume.
2: Mm-hmm. One other foreign policy comment, regarding the beating of the aliens. It strikes me that we have due process here, and the fact that we apply it to individuals who are not necessarily U.S. citizens says something about us as a nation. I mean, we seem to be somewhat schizophrenic in that we're a nation of immigrants or descendants of immigrants, and really the American dream is bettering our lives. The situation we obviously need to do something. But, I think that due process is important, and I agree with your statements regarding that.
0: I'm glad. Thank you very much for the call. A lot of people don't. They're virtually faxing me and saying, boy, did they get what they deserved. Boy, is that going to send a cool message down to Mexico. Come to America, you'll be beaten. Yeah, we definitely need a message, but I don't think that is the one that we wish sent. Now, somebody sent me an interesting fax, and I'm willing to acknowledge they're absolutely right. Dear Art, here's an experiment. Let's load up an old pickup truck with about 21 white guys. Then, let's crash through the Mexican border, race around at 100 miles an hour, refusing to stop for the policia, and see what happens. Bet you'd have a hard time coming up with volunteers. And if that's not fun enough, let's try it in Israel. Yeah, but I guess the whole point is, this is not Mexico. It's not even Israel. It's America. Back we go, west of the Rockies. You're on the air. Hi.
3: Hello, Art.
0: Hi.
3: I burnt my toast this morning. The quickening is upon us.
0: You burnt your toast?
3: Yeah, and the quickening—surely that's a sign that the quickening is upon us. I mean, didn't it?
0: No, that's a sign the quickening is upon you.
3: But wasn't there like signs there would be famines? I mean, I burnt my toast. I couldn't eat breakfast.
0: Uh-huh. Well, that's a personal quickening, sir, and it probably means you're going to have a lousy day.
3: Probably. But I just wanted to let your listeners know, the quickening is upon us. I burnt my toast.
0: I got that.
3: Bye.
0: Bye. First-time caller line, you're on the air. Good morning. I think we missed them. Wildcard line, you're on the air. Hello.
4: Charlie, liberal in California. First of all, the guy who made the point that someone breaking the laws the way these individuals did would be punished a lot worse than in Mexico. Well, he's absolutely right in that point. There's no question about that.
0: Yeah.
4: But I think that's what makes this country great, is the fact that people are treated better in this country. The fact that we do look at justice in this country.
0: You know, it really rankles me. I think lately you've been calling me up and agreeing with me just to rankle me, haven't you?
4: No, I think I think that you and I tend to disagree more on the social end of it.
0: All right, look, hold on, Charlie. We got a break. We'll be right back to you.
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1: 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A Houston area knockout game suspect ordered held with no bond. I'm Shelley Fox. It's 9:30 on News Radio 740 KTRH. 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
2: And we're looking pretty good on the freeway main lanes right now on I-45, the North Freeway, about 25 minutes between downtown and Woodlands Parkway. 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I'm David Barry in the KTRH Gulf Coast Windows.com 24-hour traffic, 24-hour traffic, 24-hour.
3: Storm systems in the western Gulf of Mexico moving northeast away from Texas. They're close enough by to give us some cloud cover, but they're far enough away so that most of the rains are well to the east of Texas for the next several days to finish out 2013. Low overnight of 42, high Sunday 67. I'm Scott Laurie Moore from the Weather Channel.
1: 46 degrees at the KTRH Modi Home Theater 24-hour weather center. 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A 27-year-old Katie Mann accused of brutally beating an elderly man because he was black has been denied bond. Conrad Barrett was arrested Thursday on federal hate crime charges after allegedly targeting the 79-year-old man in November. Prosecutors say Barrett videotaped the assault after searching for a week looking for just the right African-American to target and the so-called knockout game. O'Neill Williams is an attorney for that victim and says the elderly man is still afraid to go outside.
4: My client will be happy that he's going to remain in custody because he remains afraid. As you heard from the letter that we read in court, he's afraid for his safety. He's afraid to leave his house.
1: The so-called knockout game involves someone unexpectedly punching a victim, then leaving them unconscious. Penn State head coach Bill O'Brien has emerged as the overwhelming favorite to become the next coach of the Texans. According to lead sources, the two sides are working to get a deal in place within the next week. The Texans have already interviewed former Bears coach Lovie Smith. News on demand at KTRH.com or next update at 10 o'clock. I'm Shelley Fox on Houston's News Weather and Traffic Station, News Radio 740 KTRH.
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8: This one caught my eye about our rival cities to the north. Dallas and Fort Worth going to link themselves with bike trails. Published reports say the North Central Texas Council of Governments plans to use 30 miles of existing bike trails in both of those cities, plus Irving, Grand Prairie, and Arlington, and complete it with 34 new additional miles. And here it comes. The cities can start applying for federal grants beginning in February. But that's not really what captured my eye. Rather, it was a council comment that the connected trail could take up to 10 years to complete. The Transcontinental Railroad of 1,776 miles took 6 years to build while a war was underway between the states.
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8: I'm Shara Fryer. 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
1: Once again, I am here. Hi, everybody. Talking about many things under a full moon. Always a joy. If you'd like to join in, the only number not given there is our new international number. Sporadically working. 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The way to get through is your AT&T direct access number to the U.S. when in whatever country you're in, and then simply dial our 800 number. That's 800-893-0903. 800-893-0903. All right, Charles, you're back on.
2: Yeah, I'm just saying, don't panic your little head just because we've agreed a couple of weeks. Just keep in mind, I think you're an extreme conservative when it comes to economic issues. I consider you to be on social issues to be a moderate conservative, and sometimes moderates and liberals tend to intertwine every once in a while. It doesn't happen a lot, but every once in a while. But you're still an extremist right-winger.
1: Thank you.
2: Let me just say that but our principles and our laws are superior, and they should not ever be compromised. Because the thing is, once you start compromising our laws, it's like unraveling a thread. And once you start unraveling that thread, who knows where it's going to stop? And unfortunately, I think a lot of people look at these guys, yeah, they were Mexicans, yeah, they were breaking the law. Yep. But you have to look at it this way, too. These guys in Montana, they're pointing guns at peace officers. They're disrespecting the law. And if you say that if these people should be beaten because they're disrespecting the law, then we should go in there and do what we got to do to these Montana guys because they're doing the same thing. Because, you know, you have to even things out. To me, that's absolutely right. If you're going to say the other one's right. If they're both wrong, then they're both wrong. But let's not start unraveling our laws and saying, well, maybe we should be more like those guys in Mexico.
1: Look, Charles, I wouldn't be any more in favor of the FBI or anybody else who would catch one of the suspects in Montana and beat the hell out of them.
2: Exactly. And I think we should maintain that thing. Let me say lastly that, a lot of people, and I got some bad news for you, some really bad news for some for a lot of your listeners, and that is that there is nothing that we can do to stop this immigration problem. As long as there's a better life on this side of the border, unless we go to what Pat Buchanan says, and that's building large walls, putting arming them and letting them shoot people coming over. Unless we go to that extreme, which we won't do because it's unconstitutional, we're always going to have this problem.
1: And it's not unconstitutional to put a wall there.
2: It is. Well, I don't know if a wall would actually stop it, but I don't see a wall. Mexican Americans are just too powerful politically. It's not going to happen. There's never going to be a wall there. This problem is never going to go away, and it's only going to get worse. We're beefing up the Border Patrol. That's not going to help.
1: Well, that's where you are shown to be an extreme liberal.
2: Well, I'm not saying I'm in favor of it. I'm telling you what I believe is going to happen. What's going to happen is there's a huge dam. We have our finger in the dike, and it's cracking, and there is nothing, and there's not a damn thing that we can do about it. And economically speaking, you look at the fact that Japan's buying up land all over the United States. The world is getting smaller. Barriers are breaking down. There's a lot of bad, there's a lot of bad side to that. There's no question about that. But that is what's happening, and there's nothing that we can do about it.
1: Oh, yes, there is. Thank you for the call. But we have our finger in the dike. Well, our finger right now looks about like my thumb, my hand, after being ravaged by being turned backwards and a feral cat. My hand probably looks like the metaphorical thumb in the dike, and we can build a wall. We have every right constitutionally to build a wall and to control access to who comes and who goes, and by the way, what they bring with them. And it's my understanding you work for the Customs Department. I would think you'd be in favor of that. I wonder what you do at work, working for Customs, Charles. When you open a bag and you see several sacks of cocaine, do you just say, well, there's nothing we can do, zip it back up, hand it to them, let them go on? Is that what you do? There's nothing we can do? It's a pretty defeatist attitude for somebody in customs.
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0: Now, we take you back to the past on Art Bell Somewhere in Time.

0: east of the Rockies. You're on the air. Hello.
1: Hey, how you doing, Art? This is Mr. Nomad calling from Houston.
0: Yes, sir.
1: Yeah, it's the guy at your book signing wearing the chef's hat. I don't know if you remember that.
0: I do. And all the way from Houston, too.
1: Yeah, well, I put quite a few miles on my car over the past few months.
0: But, yeah, I'm sure you did.
1: A couple quick points for you, then a quickening note.
0: All right.
1: One on the guy that called about the Freeman saying we should go in and gas him. I think it's pretty naive to think that they don't have a bunch of gas masks already anyway.
0: That's a good bet.
1: Yeah, I think, as prepared as these guys claim they are, and I'm sure they are, I'm sure they've probably got some masks.
0: Look, I don't want to see a war start on either side. There has been no fatality yet, and everybody needs to keep that in mind.
1: Yeah, well, I definitely think they're handling this different than they would have, because of what happened at Waco.
0: They are, and short of one fatigue-clad loony up in Michigan, the rest of the militias are staying away and urging everybody else to stay away, and even the militias are saying this is not Waco, this is not Ruby Ridge, it's not the same, and let's not go in.
1: Yeah, I'm glad they're taking that stance and kind of figure that out.
0: Well, I hope that we helped out a little bit by talking to Montana for several days.
1: Yeah, it just certainly enlightened me and most of your listeners, except a few anyway. And a final thing, quickening note for you.
0: Yes, sir.
1: Sign of the quickening approaching is that both me and you are finding ourselves agreeing with Charlie a couple times. That's pretty scary.
0: That is the quickening, indeed. Thank you very much for the call. Yeah, it gives me the heebie-jeebies. It's been several days in a row now. Charlie's called and I've agreed with him. That's the quickening, all right. Art, why doesn't the United States emulate the border policy of Mexico implemented at their southern border? Shoot to kill. The number of persons attempting to cross that border has drastically decreased. Yes, I know. But we don't do that. We are not Mexico. We are not a banana republic. We are America. And we don't shoot to kill unless deadly force is threatened to be used against us. And I don't really want to change that. And we don't have to change that to stop the flow of illegal immigration. Don't listen to what Charlie said. We can build a wall. That's one thing Buchanan had absolutely right. We have every right to do that. And Charlie knows damn well we've had the means to monitor electronically every little rat scurrying around, and I'm not referring to illegal aliens now, but rats, something the size of a rat, can be electronically detected. Believe me. Trust me. We've got the electronic means to control our border now. All we need is the will to do it. West of the Rockies, you're on the air.
2: Hello?
0: Hello. Turn your radio off, please.
2: Oh, yes, certainly.
0: That's good.
2: I didn't know it was going to be on so quick.
0: Nobody ever does. I don't screen calls.
2: I hope I'm not going to be nervous. I forget things when I'm nervous.
0: Okay. Have you forgotten?
2: I hope I haven't.
0: Well, you had a reason when you called.
2: Huh?
0: You had a reason
2: yes,
0: when you
2: I
0: called.
2: Yes, I did. Right? I wanted to talk about invasion of a 26-unit apartment building consisting of mostly illegal aliens.
0: The invasion of it.
2: What's that other word?
0: I don't know.
2: When the police come in and barge in.
0: Raid?
2: Raid.
0: So the police invaded an apartment building.
2: No, raided an apartment building with the Medi-Cal people.
0: Yes, and what did they find?
2: And they saved the taxpayers $1 million. Of the 300 adults, 200 were Cambodian and Hispanics, and they were working and getting welfare. They had illegal documents, and they had open warrants, and and the place was a squalor, so they took 12 of the children away temporarily.
0: Yeah, look, there's no question about it. California is on the edge of financial disaster. financial disaster as a result of the flood of illegal aliens. And it is not confined to California. It's all the border states. It's about, what, a 2,000-mile border? I'm telling you, why is this so hard for people to understand or grasp? If you want to approach this situation, then approach it in the manner that I have been suggesting, and that is secure the border. Which part of that do people not understand? Secure the border. You want to urge a congressperson or a senator to do something? Urge them to do their job. It is a federalized area. The border is a federal area. If you commit a crime in that border area, caught with something, you have committed a federal crime. It has nothing to do with the adjacent states, like of California. That let me repeat again, is a federal area. And we have every right to demand the federal government take action and do its job. And if it did, then police officers in Riverside County or in El Paso or anywhere else wouldn't have to be chasing pickup trucks loaded with illegal aliens willing to do about any damn thing at all to stay in this country. That's the root of the problem, and it's the place where the problem can be cured, and everybody seems to be ignoring that in the rush of the controversy over what happened. West of the Rockies, you're on the air.
3: All right.
0: Missed that, I guess. East of the Rockies, you're on the air.
3: Good morning, Mr. Bale. This is a socialist from Kansas City.
0: I can barely hear you.
3: This is a socialist from Kansas City.
0: I got that, yes.
3: I thought I'd never disagree with Charlie on anything.
0: Oh, you disagree with him?
3: Yeah, we can stop that immigration.
0: And
3: we don't need to build a fence. That's silly.
0: Oh, and how would you do it?
3: Well, the nanny or the yuppies that hire their cheap nannies, the ranchers that hire the illegal aliens, the small business manufacturer that hires illegal aliens, let's put them in jail. Try them and put them in jail. It would soon dry up. The jobs dry up. The people won't come.
0: Well, we need certain jobs filled by illegal aliens, and the economy must have it. And in fact,
3: why is that?
0: In fact, those are a lot of the jobs that Americans will not repeat, will not take.
3: Because they pay 50 cents an hour.
0: No.
3: Let's arrest these people, put them in jail if they aren't going to pay minimum wage. In fact, we ought to give our people health care. Everybody ought to have health care if they're willing to work for a living.
0: Well,
3: you know, as long as you, as long as and these people are all getting rich out there, these small businessmen and these ranchers, they're all getting rich. They're using this illegal. Let's put them in jail. It'd dry up the immigration problem.
0: Think so,
3: but
0: eh?
3: They don't want to. See, people are making money off these illegal aliens coming in here.
0: Well, there's
3: you know,
0: nothing,
3: the taxpayer might be
0: there,
3: taking it.
0: You know, there's nothing wrong with that. I mean, a lot of our crops, no doubt, a lot of what you eat, and go and pay reasonable prices for, those crops are picked by illegal aliens, a job Americans wouldn't do. And I bet you munch down on a bunch of that stuff yourself.
3: You're saying I don't pay enough for food?
0: I have no idea what you pay for food, but whatever it is you're paying, I'm saying you're paying for food that has been picked in most cases by illegal aliens. How about that?
3: Right. Let's put this landowner, this fruit grower, this vegetable grower that's using this and it's building a big ranch house, I might add, and gobbling, he's making plenty of money. Let's put him in jail. This would dry up. You know it would.
0: Another thing,
3: you got me going last week. You're calling yourself an environmentalist. You know, environmental protection is common sense. You know it is, and it makes sense. We've got to do something to save this earth. And here you come along calling yourself an environmentalist. You know, that is just disgusting.
0: It is.
3: It is.
0: Because I care about the environment. That's disgusting, huh?
3: The Republicans have a contract on America that you support, and they call for dismantling these environmental laws. See, you say, well, I'm an environmentalist.
0: No, they call for a reasonable approach to environmental laws. Thank you very much for the call, and see you later. On my international line, you're on the air. Hello.
4: Hello.
0: Hello. Where are you?
4: I'm from the Philippines.
0: From the Philippines. Where in the Philippines?
4: Yes.
0: Okay, where in the Philippines are you?
4: In Manila.
0: In Manila.
4: You're at Bell?
0: Yes.
4: At Bell. At Bell, because my brother-in-law named Ben Smith listened to the radio. In Arizona, you know, have you talked before?
0: I'm
4: have
0: not.
4: You to,
0: well, I don't know. I don't know. Maybe we have talked with him before, yes.
4: Yes, have you talked to him before? The name is Ben Smith of Arizona.
0: Yes.
4: Okay, so that's why he wants me to talk. He wants me to talk to you over the phone.
0: Well, now so, you are now talking to me.
4: Yes, because I know your telephone number. So what is the CB radio?
0: You are on the radio now all over America.
4: I see.
0: So
4: it is a.
0: So what would tell me something? What would you like to say to the American people?
4: Normally American people is I love him very much. It's because it is a very disciplinarian. So if you have a appointment to anywhere to anybody. He wants to see you on due time, not on a late time. That's mer. Okay, that I love here. That I love American people.
0: You like you do like American people.
4: Yes, I do like American people. Not just like here, developing. So.
0: Well, now let me ask you about something. There are many military bases there in the Philippines that are now that are now gone because the Filipino people didn't no longer wanted them. They wanted them gone. How do you feel about that?
4: Wait, no. Hello, Art Bell.
0: Yes,
4: Art Bell.
0: Yes.
4: Wait for a moment, because for a moment, huh? Okay.
0: Okay, I think we're holding for something here. I can't figure out what.
4: Hello, Art Bell.
0: Yes.
4: What is your question?
0: My question is about the American military bases that are now gone because the Filipino people did not want them anymore.
4: I have nothing to do that because some Filipino want to have a freedom to, So I have no comment about that. So because that's the government rules. Hello.
0: Yes. Hello. We're still here.
4: That's the government rule. So I. We can follow the government because I'm under the government of the Filipino, so that's why.
0: All right. Well, listen, my friend. Thank you very much for your call all the way from the Philippines.
4: Uh-huh.
0: And
4: some more questions.
0: Yes.
4: How do you do? What do you want to the Filipino people?
0: What do I want?
4: Yes.
0: No, I do not understand your question. I'm sorry.
4: What is your comment to the Filipino people? I think so.
0: Well, what is my comment for the Filipino people?
4: Yes.
0: I would like to come again and visit. I spent a lot of time at Clark Air Base there in the Philippines, and my wife is half Filipino.
4: Your wife is half Filipino.
0: Yes.
4: Where is he from?
0: I'm not exactly sure what city. I know that her family speaks Ilikalani. Is that correct?
4: When are you planning to visit again here in the Philippines?
0: When will I be there again? I can't say for sure. Listen, I must go because we've got news coming up, but thank you very, very much for the call, and have a good morning from America. I think that's right. Iliklani, is that correct? My wife's always talking to me about that, and I can never remember the name Iliklani. I think that's right. Or is that Hawaiian? I don't know. East of the Rockies, you're on the air. Hello.
5: Oh, Mr. Bell.
0: Yes.
5: How you doing over there?
0: I'm doing okay.
5: Say, man, yeah, hey. Man, there's just so much I want to talk about, but I'm going to limit myself here.
0: You have to, because we've got news coming up, so.
5: Oh, well, man. You can hold on through the break there?
0: Well, I'll tell you what. You hold on. We'll be back.
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0: 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I'm Christina Cruz.
1: I have a couple of areas of low pressure we're watching out in the Gulf of Mexico, bringing heavy rains to the southeastern U.S., but all that stays well east of us. A few passing clouds overnight, low of 42, and partly cloudy day Sunday with a high of 67. I'm meteorologist Scott Laurie, more at the Weather Channel.
2: It's 49 on the island, cloudy, and 51 degrees at the KTRH Modi Home Theater 24-hour weather center. 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Texas Equisearch is looking for 26-year-old Melissa Renee Souders. She's been missing since Thursday. They're looking for a white 1995 Honda Accord with a black driver's side front door with Texas license plate CL3H494. Melissa was last seen at a McDonald's on 1960 near I-45 around 11 a.m. Thursday. Lead searcher with Texas Equisearch, Frank Black, describes today's efforts.
3: Detectives with the Harris County Sheriff's Department asked us to change our search patterns and come over into an area near on I-45 near 1960 and begin a search over there. It's a pretty heavily wooded area with a fairly deep creek in it with a lot of holes, and we searched it with sonar, boat, ATVs, and foot searchers.
2: Black says tomorrow's search efforts will be just as intensive as today's.
3: Tomorrow morning at 9 o'clock, we'll be starting up again. And likely what we'll be doing is we're going to meet early in the morning, but we're likely going to start spreading out in all different directions that we need to look and start eliminating places that we know she's not.
2: Anyone with information about her disappearance or location of her vehicle is asked to contact Crime Stoppers at 713-222-TIPS. That's 8477. A 27-year-old Katy man accused of brutally beating an elderly man because he was black has been denied bond. Conrad Barrett was arrested Thursday on federal hate crime charges after allegedly targeting the 79-year-old man in November. Prosecutors say Barrett videotaped the assault after searching for a week, looking for just the right African-American to target in the so-called knockout game. O'Neill Williams is an attorney for that victim and says the elderly man is still afraid to go outside.
4: My client will be happy that he's going to remain in custody because he remains afraid. As you heard from the letter that we read in court, he's afraid for his safety. He's afraid to leave his house.
2: George Parnum is Barrett's attorney and says Barrett is mentally ill and was off his meds at the time of the attack, but that's no excuse.
5: It's certainly not an excuse for what occurred, and we make no excuses for what occurred.
2: The so-called knockout game involves someone unexpectedly punching a victim, then leaving them unconscious. Changing course, Pasadena ISD is turned upside down after 36-year-old Memorial High School teacher Paul Tate was caught having an improper relationship with a 16-year-old girl. The pair were spotted at a restaurant last week, and court records say the two had been seeing each other since October. The assistant principal spotted them at a McDonald's and warned Tate to stay away from her. Police later found text messages on both of their phones saying they were in love with each other and that they had had sex.
6: They get talked to about that by the principal, and, you know, they're trusted, and you kind of lose that trust whenever, you know, they go that far.
2: That from our TV partner Local 2. Tate has been placed on administrative leave and has been charged with indecency with a child and improper relationship with a student. Harris County constables and local prosecutors remind you that no refusal is in effect through the New Year holiday to put a stop to drunk drivers.
7: By having a prosecutor and a nurse and judges on call to sign blood warrants if someone chooses to refuse to provide that sample.
2: Mad says Harris County has one of the highest drunk driving death rates in the entire country. News on demand at KTRH.com. Our next update at 10:30. Breaking information as it happens. More now of Coast to Coast. I'm Shelley Fox on Houston's News, Weather, and Traffic Station. 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
1: Hi, everybody. 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

0: Thank you for holding. You're back on the air. Hello?
1: Mr. Art.
0: Yes.
1: Hey, how's it going?
0: We covered that already. Just fine. Go ahead, sir.
1: Good deal. Hey, first things first, you know, like I mentioned to you, I got lots to talk about and lots I want to say, but I'm going to limit myself pretty much, I guess, with the alien thing. But first thing I want to ask you, that's an awesome guitar lick that just came on right now. Can you tell me who is that?
0: Classical Gas by Mason Williams.
1: Classical Gas.
0: By Mason Williams. Yep.
1: Awesome. Yeah, I was almost thinking it was Fleetwood Mac or Jethro Tull, man.
0: No.
1: But anyway, this is Jay. I'm calling from El Paso, Texas.
0: All right.
1: Okay.
0: All right. Now, you did have something you wanted to talk about, right?
1: Exactly.
0: Go ahead.
1: The aliens. And it's not the ones that got the beatings in California. These are the extraterrestrial type.
0: Oh.
1: Okay.
0: Well, they're just as likely to be beaten. They show up.
1: Yeah, I'm pretty sure, you know. I'm pretty sure a lot of people have some mixed feelings about these aliens. You know, I'm pretty sure.
0: Guy who called me last night, I know he'd beat him.
1: Yeah, I'm pretty sure, you know, if some of these aliens were to come around and abduct me and try to stick needles in me or to do anything to harm me, I'm the kind of guy, I would put up a fight.
0: I had an abductee on Dreamland last weekend. And she was joyful about it, to put it mildly. And I said, well, that's probably because nothing bad happened. No needles, huh? And she said, no, I got a needle in the eye.
1: Beautiful.
0: Yeah, right. Nobody's coming at me with a needle. They're going to get a knuckle sandwich.
1: Exactly. I think I listened to a little piece of that show. Wasn't that lady that she's at one with hubcaps and telephone poles and all kinds of different inanimate objects or something like that?
0: Huh?
1: She's the one with the universe.
0: Oh, yes.
1: She's the one with wood and...
0: Oh, that's right, yes.
1: And metal and hubcaps and who knows what other objects, but...
0: Yeah.
1: Yeah, she was kind of weird. But anyway, it's kind of pretty much relating to that and the quickening, which I really believe in. And I want, you know, our audience out there to keep their minds open. You know, I don't know if this is going to shock them. They pretty much might think this already, but I really believe in this quickening. And I think, you know, when it's going to reach a climax, things are going to get really pretty bad, right, worldwide. And I seriously think that at that time, there's going to be massive, like right now we're being bombarded with UFO crop circles, you know, the shows, cartoons, animations, you know, newscasts, whatever. But I'm pretty sure it's going to get to a point when things worldwide get so bad, we're going to be pretty much like the... You had a caller, I guess a few callers back, he said we're kind of being prepped. I kind of believe that in a sense to where when it gets to a point when we're in the brink of destruction, we're going to be introduced to some aliens from another world.
0: That would be the eve of destruction, sir. Barry somebody or another, wasn't it? I thought that would be good bumper music. Good apocalyptic genre bumper music. Now, dear Art, if you had a dream about dying in an air crash and you remembered some details like the flight number, destination, so forth, then sometime later you were to take a flight and those details were the same, would you take the flight? Not only no, but hell no. Would it matter if you had the dream once or many times? No. No, it wouldn't. If I had a dream about an airplane crash, and in the dream I had dreamed the flight number, and I was going to the airport for whatever reason, and there was that flight number, would I get on the airplane? Are you out of your mind? Of course not. Would I cast off the dream as just a coincidence? No. Entirely too much coincidence for me. They interviewed one of the CEOs yesterday who was due to get on the airplane with Ron Brown, only he didn't. At the last minute, he canceled. And his comments were, I think, as most people would comment at that in that situation. He said, you know, for some reason, God has decided to spare me. And I need to reflect on what that reason is and act accordingly. That was a message for me. And he said, I need to decipher that message and figure out what it means. And I guess I would feel the same way. But again, with respect to your question, if I had a dream about a certain flight number, saw it going down, would I get on? Not only no, but hell no. There's always another flight, folks. East of the Rockies, you're on the air. Hi.
2: Yeah, how you doing, Art?
0: Okay.
2: I want to commend you. You've got to have a good sense of humor for the show you're doing and some of the characters you get on there. Listen, I've heard a lot of comments made about the alien beatings here the other day.
0: Yes.
2: And I'm a former police officer from Texas.
0: Yes, sir.
2: And I live in Tennessee now. Now, people have said that the officers are trained to do better and to know better, and you made the comment that officers are human.
0: Yes.
2: And which is all, you know, all true and well as far as the training goes, but two of the biggest fears a police officer has to face anytime that he's working is a traffic stop or a domestic dispute.
0: That's right.
2: And those are two times that you don't know what to expect. And adrenaline does get going, and sometimes, you know, you get a little...
0: carried away?
2: Imagination carried away, you know, as far as what to expect. Now, I don't agree totally with what the officers did. However, that can be expected from quite a few police officers with the job that they got is very stressful and very thankless on top of that.
0: I know.
2: And a comment I'd like to make about this border deal, you know, it can be stopped by putting up a wall. There's no doubt about that.
0: I know, there is. I got a fax while we're on the subject. Before you leave that, somebody faxed me here. Let me get to it. Yeah, here it is. Quoting you, secure our borders, federal efforts should be used, and why not? Then, when confronted with a remedy of drying up jobs for illegals by jail or fines on employers, you stupidly and hypocritically explain how illegal immigration labor is needed in our economy. No, it is not hypocritical. And yes, we can have both a wall and people who come and do those kinds of jobs. There is not a hypocrisy here. We can let those people in. It's just that we have every right to know who they are, where they're going, where they're going to be working, and what they're going to be doing. I'm not saying don't let them in. I'm just saying know who's coming and going.
2: No, that's for sure. Because if you know, if it's not controlled, you don't know what you're going to get. And you, you know, as I said, being a peace officer in the state of Texas, there are quite a few crimes that are committed by illegal aliens that come in. That's not saying that all illegal aliens are bad. I know that the people down there in Mexico are pretty well suppressed as far as economically speaking, as being able to make a living to support their families. The biggest majority of them that come up here, when they do come up, they pool their money together and send it back home.
0: That's right.
2: You know, to give their families. I can understand that, you know, giving their families a better living. But I do think that it should be controlled to the extent that where we know where they're at and what's going on.
0: Precisely.
2: And that they're not being taken advantage of while they're here also.
0: Precisely. I appreciate your call, sir. That's right. I see no hypocrisy at all in this position. In other words, we can allow people in and should allow people in and do have labor in this country that is fulfilled by people from Mexico and elsewhere. There's nothing wrong with that. But we also have a right to know who's coming and who's going and why they're here and where they are when they're here. There's nothing wrong with that, and there is no hypocrisy between those positions, at least not as far as I can see. And there are certainly laws on the books, though they may not be enforced, with regard to employers. Rather stiff laws, I might add, since the insane whatever it was, you remember when we took everybody and said everybody who's here now is suddenly a citizen. Remember that? But everybody after this will not be able to be employed and so forth and so on. Well, that didn't work out too well, did it? East of the Rockies, you're on the air. Hi.
3: Good morning, Mr. Bell. It's a pleasure to finally get through and speak to you. This is Chris in Nashville.
0: Hi, Chris.
3: I just wanted to say it's a pleasure to listen to your show. I never would have found out anything about Mr. Hoagland's Enterprise mission if it hadn't been for your show. I have been to an internet cafe since I don't own a computer, and it's cost me a fortune just looking at your webpage. It is huge.
0: It is big now, isn't it?
3: Yeah. Matter of fact, I ran out of money and had to leave before I even got to the Zahn photographs.
0: What is a what is an internet cafe?
3: Well, it's a coffee shop that has several computers tied right into the internet.
0: Wow!
3: And you know, you can just, and they've got Netscape and a web browser, and you boom, right up on it, and you pay like $4 an hour.
0: That's,
3: and I sat there for about 6 hours one day,
0: my.
3: Just reading stuff in your web page alone.
0: I know there's a lot in there. It's I think one of the best web pages on the web. Period.
3: It is gorgeous. I really enjoyed it, and I really enjoy your show. And even though sometimes Dreamland gets a little bit strange, like this past Sunday night.
0: Hey, it's designed to do that.
3: I really appreciate being able to listen to you, and you're a voice of reason, as opposed to a lot of the talk shows we have here on WWTN here in Nashville, which I pick you up on.
0: Oh, I see.
3: Some of these guys are just, shoot them all, take names later. Kind of thing. And,
0: well, there's all kinds of radio out there, isn't there? And that's what makes the world go round.
3: Well, I just want to say thank you and let you know that you are well appreciated here in Nashville.
0: Thank you, my friend. Take
3: care. Have a good day, sir.
0: WWTN, it's a monster, 100,000 watts in Nashville. Covers several states, as a matter of fact. Yeah, that's what makes the world go round. This particular brand of radio is a little different. Tailored to a night audience. And night audiences are a little different, or even a lot different, than the daytime people. It's one of the things they wrote about in the... there was a long article in the Detroit News the other day, and they covered us as well. And that was the angle they took, or part of the angle they took. You know, Voices in the Night, I believe it was called, in Detroit. And I was one of those described. And it really is true. Nighttime is different. Now, I've been doing this so long that I wouldn't know how to do anything else, and I doubt that it would play during the day. It might. I don't know. I don't have any urge to even find out. Kind of like it just the way it is. People have a little more time to think at night about subjects that are a little more esoteric. They can let go a little more, and, you know, they're not as distracted by what goes on during the day, the constant drumbeat of phone calls and fax machines going off and all the rest of it. On my international line, you are on the air. Hello.
4: Hi, this is Bob from Belize.
0: Oh, who is it from Belize?
4: Bob.
0: Well, hi, Bob. How are you, and what in the world are you doing in Belize?
4: I'm staying warm.
0: Well, tell everybody, where is Belize? Not everybody knows. That's all right.
4: Belize is...
0: Listen to me. Stop. We have a slight delay because of the great distance involved, so we just got to kind of work with that and say something and then pause. So, where is Belize?
4: Okay, Belize is south of the Yucatan and south of Mexico, and west and south of Belize is Guatemala. And Belize is about 50 miles wide and about 180 miles long, and they speak English down here.
0: Well, very good. How in the world did you come upon the ability to hear us and give us a call?
4: Well, I've been listening to your program for a while, because I've been coming down here since 1990, and I've been listening to you on a Sony Walkman and laying back in a hammock.
0: You hear us on a Sony Walkman. I'll bet you probably hear us out of WOAI in San Antonio.
4: Yeah, 1200 out of San Antonio, and when they fade out, I can pick you up on 740, I believe, out of Houston.
0: Oh, that would be right, yes. Well, we're sure glad to have you. How is life in Belize, and other than staying warm, what do you do down there?
4: Well, I'm snowbirding, and life is nice and slow and relaxed and very peaceful, really. The bad winter up north has also been down here, so the tourist season hasn't been too good down here. But, hey, I don't mind it being on a tropical paradise island paying $8 a night rent.
0: $8 a night rent, so it is fairly reasonable for an American to live down there.
4: Yes, pensioners can survive down here pretty nicely.
0: Huh. Have you been, do you hear a great deal of U.S. news? Have you been hearing the reports of, for example, the beating that went on of the Mexican illegal immigrants in California?
4: Yeah, well, I've heard of them, and I've also heard about what's going on up in Montana, too.
0: Yes, that's right. It must seem a world away to you, and I'm sure you're glad you're where you are.
4: Yeah. I mean, the people down here, they're so peaceful. The only thing I've ever seen anybody shoot at one another, at least on this island, is empty beer bottles. Oh, and coconuts.
0: And coconuts, huh? All right, my friend. Well, listen, you feel free to call anytime and chime in as you would.
4: Okay, well, you're getting in pretty good down here in Belize, and it's nice to hear you on a telephone receiver. I don't have to keep wiggling you around to keep picking you up. Keep good at work.
0: Thank you very much, and good day to you. Take care. That's a Belize, and you can go consult your local map and find out where that is. 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
5: All right, Bowman from Como Country delivering my news. Chris, how are you?
0: I'm just fine. What happened to you? Oh, he dropped off. He was on cellular, and that is an occasional difficulty, unfortunately, with cellular phones. They just dump you like a bad dream. East of the Rockies, you're on the air. Hello. Hello there.
6: Hey.
0: Hey. Turn your radio off.
6: It's off.
0: Good. You're on.
6: Say, how much was he spending a day in Belize?
0: He said he was staying there for $8 a day.
6: I'm living in Lincoln, Nebraska for under three.
0: For under three?
6: Sure.
0: $3 a day. Let's see. That'd be about $90 a month. Where in the world do you find a place for $90 a month?
6: Finding a place to live ain't nothing. It's all the extras, you know.
0: You mean like plumbing and electricity and telephones and...
6: No, I got all that, but, you know, if you want to go to the bar, that's extra.
0: I see.
6: If you want to stay home, it don't cost nothing.
0: So you just stay in your 3x3 room and look at the walls.
6: Well, I live on the prairie. I can look at everything I want to look at.
0: Oh, you live out on the prairie?
6: Lincoln, Nebraska.
0: I see.
6: About as close to prairie you can get.
0: But do you actually live on the prairie, or do you have
6: you
0: a little...
6: Bet. You bet.
0: Well,
6: we're
0: no,
6: right
0: no
6: out
0: wonder
6: here
0: it's
6: on
0: just,
6: it.
0: I see. All right. Well, no wonder it's $3 a day then. That must just be the little spot of prairie that somebody rents you.
7: 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More Somewhere in Time coming up.

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2: Hey, Katie, man has been ordered to be held with no bond for a vicious crime. I'm Shelley Fox. It's 10:30 on News Radio 740 KTRH. With traffic and weather together, here's Christina Cruz.
3: A stall has cleared out of the way on the Gulf Freeway outbound at the South Sam Houston Tollway, and you're looking good. It's 20 minutes from downtown out to NASA Parkway on the Gulf Freeway. 25-minute drive on the Katy Freeway from downtown out to the Grand Parkway. And there's a stall now, I-10, the Baytown East Freeway. This is inbound at Mercury. Traffic not backed up at all, though. And if you're traveling outbound on I-10 out to the San Jacinto River, it's a 20-minute ride. With traffic from iHeartRadio and 24-7 News Houston, I'm Christina Cruz.
4: A couple of storm systems in the western Gulf of Mexico are close enough by to keep some cloudiness in our forecast, but far enough away so that I think most of us stay dry. Partly cloudy, 42 overnight. Partly cloudy Sunday, 67. And Monday, more clouds than sun with highs in the lower 50s. I'm Scott Laurie Moore from the Weather Channel.
2: 46 degrees at the KTRH Modia Home Theater 24-hour weather center. 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A 27-year-old Katie man accused of brutally beating an elderly man because he was black has been denied bond. Conrad Barrett was arrested Thursday on federal hate crime charges after allegedly targeting the 79-year-old man in November. Prosecutors say Barrett videotaped the assault after searching for a week, looking for just the right African-American to target in the so-called knockout game. O'Neill Williams is an attorney for that victim and says the man is still afraid to go outside.
5: My client will be happy that he's going to remain in custody because he remains afraid. And as you heard from the letter that we read in court, he's afraid for his safety. He's afraid to leave his house.
2: The involves someone unexpectedly punching a victim, then leaving them unconscious. And Penn State head coach Bill O'Brien has emerged as the overwhelming favorite to become the next coach of the Texans. According to leaked sources, two sides are working to get a deal in place within the week. News on demand at KTRH.com. Our next update at 11 o'clock. I'm Shelley Fox on Houston's News Weather and Traffic Station, News Radio 740 KTRH.
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11: 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For Best Motion Picture, Musical, or Comedy, nominations went to American Hustle, Her, Inside Llewyn Davis, Nebraska, and The Wolf of Wall Street. The nods for Best Motion Picture Drama were 12 Years a Slave, Captain Phillips, Gravity, Philomena, and Rush. Nominated for Best Actor in a Drama were Chiwetel Ejiofor for 12 Years a Slave, Idris Elba for Mandela, Long Walk to Freedom, Tom Hanks as Captain Phillips, Matthew McConaughey in Dallas Buyers Club, and Robert Redford for All Is Lost. The Best Actress in a Drama nominees were Cate Blanchett for Blue Jasmine, Sandra Bullock in Gravity, Judi Dench as Philomena, Emma Thompson for Saving Mr. Banks, and Kate Winslet in Labor Day. On the comedy and musical side, the Best Actress nods went to Amy Adams in American Hustle, Julie Delpy for Before Midnight, Greta Gerwig as Frances Ha, Julia Louis-Dreyfus in Enough Said, and Meryl Streep for August Osage County. Best Actor nominations for comedy or musical went to Christian Bale in American Hustle, Bruce Dern for Nebraska, Leonardo DiCaprio in The Wolf of Wall Street, Oscar Isaac for Inside Llewyn Davis, and Joaquin Phoenix in Her. The awards will be presented Sunday, January 12th at 8, 7 Central on NBC. 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
1: When I'll give out the international line one more time here. I told you WOAI goes screaming south. 1200, I was down Mazatlan, is about the strongest American signal you could hear. And so Belize, huh? Where the only thing people shoot at is beer cans. And people call talk shows listening to Sony Walkmans laying in a hammock. Hard to take, huh? From Motel 8. Dear Art, since the Philippines is still controlled by the government, people are still afraid to say anything bad about it. Yeah, I know that it is true, and I probably shouldn't have pressed that, man. I'm married to a Filipino also, but she was born and raised in the Philippines, had to work hard to pass the citizenship tests. I think all people that graduate from high school and college should have to pass the same kind of test in order to get their diploma. Even now that she is a citizen of the U.S. of A., she'll say nothing bad about the Philippine government because of her fear of harm coming to family members still in the Philippines. And that is from Honolulu, Paul in Honolulu. Thank you, Paul. I'm sure that's absolutely true, and I was sort of pushing him a little bit to get an attitude on about the base closures there. And so I'm not surprised that he didn't want to comment. Not surprised at all. At any rate, we do have the international line open. And wherever it is that you are in this wide world, throughout South America, Asia, Europe, whatever, there is a way to reach us now, toll-free. It will not cost you anything from your hammock or wherever. You simply get the AT&T USA direct access number for your country or the operator, one of the two, and get the AT&T operator and have her dial 800-893-0903. That's 800-893-0903. And, you know, that's worth a little bit of thought, that we contend with so much here, so much violence, so much dissension, and yet you hear from a little country like Belize where the only thing shot is an occasional beer can. Why do you think that would be? Why do you think that Americans and America, civilized, industrial, with technology that, frankly, is ahead of just about all of the rest of the world, and we have so much violence? I'm sure the Unabomber would have something to say about that. West of the Rockies, you're on the air. Hi.
2: Hi, Arbel. I was just wondering, okay, I'm in a band, and I want to do, like, our band wanted to write a song about you, because we have your book.
1: Oh.
2: Of the Art of Talk?
1: Yes.
2: I'm sorry, I'm really nervous. Also, I wanted to, what else was I going to tell you?
1: I don't know. What kind of song are you going to write?
2: Whatever kind of song you want. Whatever, if you want it in blues, jazz, if you want it in kind of music you listen to, country, western, rock and roll, any kind.
1: Well, is it going to be instrumental or will it be a vocal?
2: Both. It could be either.
1: Either or both, huh?
2: Either or both.
1: Well, let me give it some thought.
2: Okay.
1: All right?
2: How should I just call you back?
1: You can call me back and just give me a little time to think about it.
2: Okay.
1: All right?
2: All right, thank you.
1: Thank you and your band. Write a song about me. The name Bell ought to lend itself to all kinds of poetic license if you're with lyrics. But then again, you see, I don't play a lot of songs. Some songs with lyrics, occasionally. If I'm really stuck on it. But usually it's instrumentals. First time caller line, you're on the air. Hello.
3: Yes, Art?
1: Yes, that's me.
3: Let me turn my radio down.
1: Off, actually. Off. All the way off, yes.
3: Hi, this is Charles calling from Omaha at KFAB.
1: Yes, sir.
3: And I wanted to talk a little bit about something I read in Details magazine. I don't know if you're aware of that magazine or not.
1: Details?
3: Yeah, it's a men's magazine. It was a quote that I found kind of shocking, and it has to do with race relations. It was from John Pike, who's the head of CBS Late Night Programming.
1: Yes.
3: And he was referring to a group called The State. I don't know if you've heard of them, but they're They do sketches like Saturday Night Live, and they were offered to do a promo for CBS, and if that got a certain rating, then they would go full network.
1: I see.
3: And it's an all-white group, and they he recommended to them, apparently, it's an article about the group in details, and in the article, you recommended to them that they get a black member for ratings, and they asked him why, and he said, well, it's important to the late-night demographic because there's three reasons why black people is important to late-night demographic. The first would be that that black people have nowhere to go in the morning, so they can stay up late watching something like this. The second would be that that CBS is it's free.
1: Why isn't that just as true of white people?
3: Yeah, I mean, what I was trying to figure out.
1: Where have they got to go at 2 or 3 in the morning? I mean, why restrict such a statement to black people or brown people or white people? We're all same late at night.
3: Yeah, that's what I thought. But
1: why do you think talk radio does so well? They're all out there bored to death.
3: Yeah, I was pretty shocked by the statement, actually.
1: Yeah. Well, there is a big thank you. There's a big controversy going on now in Hollywood about why there are not more Academy Awards given to black actors and actresses and producers. And Jesse Jackson, you'll recall, conducted a protest. He kind of picked the wrong time, obviously, with so many blacks involved in this last presentation. If not getting the award, certainly involved. Didn't come off too well. Kind of fizzled. Like the Freeman rally, where hundreds were going to show up. And 8 people showed up. In fact, it was hard to see the 8 people for all the reporters. West of the Rockies, you're on the air. Hello. Hello.
4: Hello, Art.
1: Yes, that's me.
4: Oh, I'm sorry.
1: Turn your radio off, please.
4: It is off.
1: Good.
4: I must be getting you at a different time.
1: No, you're not.
4: No.
1: No.
4: Okay, my name is Scott from Boulder.
1: Yes, sir.
4: I wanted to tell you about something that my wife and I are making.
1: Okay.
4: We're not doing this under the government, but we are at present putting together a spacecraft.
1: You're making a spacecraft?
4: Yeah, we have a small version of it that does work. Of course, you can't fit in it yet.
1: Well, okay, well, now slow up. Let's back up a little bit.
4: Okay.
1: The small version that you have now made.
4: Yes.
1: Like a model?
4: Yes.
1: Uh-huh. What can it do?
4: It can move about the room hovering.
1: Hovering?
4: Yes.
1: In defiance of gravity, or are you using a system of propulsion?
4: In defiance of gravity.
1: In defiance of gravity?
4: Yes.
1: Cool.
4: It does not take gasoline either. Any sort of
1: I wouldn't think it would. I mean, I don't think you defy a gravity, at least sustainably, with gasoline and piston engine.
4: True.
1: So, I take it you're not willing to disclose the precise method.
4: I can give some guidelines.
1: All right.
4: It is magnetically proposed. It moves through magnets.
1: Okay.
4: Basically, the outer wall of it is comprised of magnets.
1: Yes.
4: As well as the central object that creates the propulsion. Now what happens is a change in pressure causes it to move.
1: Oh, this is excellent.
4: Magnetic pressure.
1: How large is the model?
4: It is 4 inches circular.
1: Four
4: and it changes inches. Shape when it moves.
1: And it changes, it's a shapeshifter, huh?
4: Yes.
1: Are you going to build a large model of this?
4: We do not have the funds right now. The problem...
1: I need to put you in touch with Madman Markham.
4: I heard about him for the first time tonight on your show.
1: Oh, you did?
4: I know nothing about him, essentially.
1: We are going to do another interview with Madman Markham, and it sounds like you should be in on it. Now, are you at all concerned about the effects, should you make a large craft... the biological effects of all this electromagnetic activity?
4: That's my problem right now.
1: Uh-huh.
4: That's what I'm currently working on. And another problem, for that matter, is that I don't have really a scientific background.
1: Well, if you were to get the larger model working, would you take a flight in it, or would you and your wife both take a flight in it?
4: That's something we can't even really discuss at this point, you know?
1: Mm-hmm.
4: Because right now, I'm looking at 20 or 30 years down the road.
1: Or do you think you'd send a monkey or something, some animal first?
4: Yeah, possibly a hamster.
1: A hamster?
4: Small.
1: Could you make a large enough model to fly a hamster, do you think?
4: Not within the year, but I'm thinking maybe 5-6 years for something that large.
1: You actually have a craft that can hover in air?
4: Yes.
1: For sustainable periods?
4: Oh, yeah.
1: God, that's really cool.
4: And I can operate it by remote control.
1: You can?
4: Yes.
1: Would you be willing... Do you have a videotape recorder?
4: Yes, I do.
1: You do. A camera?
4: Yes.
1: Would you be willing to make a videotape of this and send it to me?
4: Yeah.
1: And you don't have to show me the inner workings. Just show me this device hovering in air.
4: Absolutely.
1: You really would do that?
4: I will.
1: You swear this is true?
4: Yes.
1: On the bodies of all the gray-skinned, large-eyed aliens?
4: Well, I don't believe in that, actually.
1: Uh-huh.
4: But what I have is very believable.
1: Hmm.
4: And I thought with all your coverage of the Richard Hoagland stuff...
1: Oh, no, listen, I'm really fascinated. Is an intense magnetic field created?
4: Fairly, yes.
1: Fairly intense. How did you stumble into this?
4: I'm an artist.
1: Uh-huh.
4: And it's kind of odd how it came to me. I was working on a painting that really had no significance to this. But after, I guess in hindsight, it really did. It's basically about push and pull.
1: Yes.
4: And I was just thinking about the idea, and I've been going nuts with all of the Hoagland material that you've been
1: right
4: so graciously giving us.
1: Right.
4: And I just started to think about the craft, and I'd seen some video on TV where the, I'm sure you've seen it too, round balls move at incredible speeds and they're gone.
1: Absolutely, yes.
4: And essentially that's how I came up with the idea.
1: Well, this is fascinating. All right. Do you have my address?
4: Yes, I do, actually.
1: Would you make a videotape and send it to me?
4: Sure.
1: Include, if you would, any contact information you're willing to give me,
4: mm-hmm.
1: and I'll follow it up.
4: Okay.
1: All right?
4: Absolutely.
1: Thank you very much. There's a man who claims he has created an anti-gravity craft at scale, a scale model. Wow. Cool. I have a feeling that people are doing these things. That's really excellent. I've had a feeling that there are people out there privately experimenting, and you just never really know what you might run into. Isn't it odd that I happened to talk to Madman earlier? Madman was working on a interdimensional or time machine. He's not sure which. And he almost fried himself alive. I talked to his parole officer. It's a whole big story. You really ought to call and order the Madman interview and hear it. It was a remarkable interview. And during the interview, his parole officer called in. You see, he stole these transformers, borrowed these transformers, actually stole, and had to do a little time for that. But he was prepared to move from the scale model, which he had developed of this machine, to a full working model, which he was going to walk through. So I was glad to hear from him earlier tonight. Anyway, we'll be right back.
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10: 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Because, you know, if something happens, you would think, oh my gosh, this is real terrorism. But then on the other hand, you say, this is just their way of saying we need to implement more of these controls. Not everything is a conspiracy. The problem is you have to look at everything as if it's a conspiracy. Because nowadays, you just don't know.
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0: east of the Rockies. You're on the air. Hi.
1: Hi.
0: Hello there.
1: I was listening to, I guess it may have been Nightline a while ago, and they were talking about this this man that, well, they call him the Unabomber, I guess.
0: That's right.
1: And he said, I think it was a quote, I'm not sure if it was on ABC, maybe it was CNN. Anyway, they quoted him as saying that he was, you know, kind of sorry about having to kill all those people.
0: Yes.
1: He thought it was, you know, kind of unfortunate and everything, but he said it was the only way that he could gain access to the media.
0: Which he ultimately did.
1: Yeah. What do you think about that? Is that the only way that a person, I mean, was he right about that? Is that really the only way that a person can who has something to say can get his message out to do something outrageously ridiculous like that? Or if you were, if there are other madmen listening out there right now, could you give them advice on how to communicate with the public and not have to kill a bunch of people in the process?
0: Well, you're presently on 258 radio stations, right? Right this minute, all across the country and throughout the world on the internet. How many people did you kill to get on?
1: That's a very good point. Of course, he would probably say, well, it's not like being in the New York Times or the Washington Post, and not like having it all to yourself where you can, you know, say anything you want to say without being challenged and so forth.
0: That's true. That's true. It's not quite the same, but there are...
1: I do think it's a lot better than going around and murdering a bunch of people you don't even know.
0: I would agree with that.
1: Mm. So, how much does it cost to listen, you know, to this on the internet?
0: Just the internet charge, whatever your online charge is. That's
1: I
0: all.
1: See, and if you have a, like, right now, I guess you have a computer.
0: I have several.
1: But your computer doesn't have the real audio or something.
0: No, I have real audio on my computer.
1: Oh, you do have? Oh, good for you. What if a person didn't have? If a person just had a computer, but he didn't have that on there?
0: Well, the real audio program is available for free on the internet.
1: I see. So do you have to have a special kind of modem or something in order to use all that, or?
0: Well, just a regular old modem will do the trick. Now, it should be capable of speeds for real audio purposes of at least 14.4.
1: I see.
0: Okay.
1: So that probably means a lot to people who have computers. I don't happen to have a computer.
0: Oh, I see.
1: But I'm sure, you know, people that do have computers, they probably know whether they have one that fast or not.
0: Yes, they do. I'm
1: and
0: sure
1: how,
0: they do.
1: How does that compare, let's say, with pictures, you know, transmitting pictures? Is it about the same speed for pictures, or does it have to be a lot faster?
0: Well, interestingly, the new product we have developed called Vidian, transmits pictures and audio also at that same speed, 14.4, over regular telephone lines, which is an amazing, astounding technology. And so people can actually call me up, and I've got a camera pointed at me, and they can see me sitting here doing my show. Just dial up and see me sitting here.
1: That's really something.
0: Watch me moving around.
1: Okay, thanks a lot. I hope if there are any madmen that they'll call in on this show instead of doing what the last one did.
0: Many madmen call me, sir.
1: I noticed that.
0: They're all welcome here.
1: Well, this one's going to hang up the phone.
0: All right, thank you very much. This is talk radio in its purest form. Absolutely its purest form. I think that's what I love about it. You're liable to hear absolutely anything here, as has been proven tonight. And we are breaking even more barriers now with our new international line. As the word begins to get out about the world, it will take time. But obviously, word is beginning to get out one way and the other. You will find the international line listed on my web page. If you would like to call us internationally, you may do so. Simply dial the AT&T USA direct access number for your country, and then 800-893-0903. It's a free call. It is the first fully toll-free 800 international line ever established in the United States, and for that matter, in the world. And it's right here, 800-893-0903. Pretty cool, huh? We try to stay right up on the cutting edge, and I think we achieve it. We'll be right back.
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10: A nationwide manhunt underway for a Gulf Coast cop killer. I'm Shelley Fox. It's 11 o'clock on News Radio 740 KTRH. With traffic and weather together, how's it going out there, Darby Douglas?
11: Only one trouble spot to look for out there, and that's weekend roadwork on the South Sam Houston Tollway. It's going to be eastbound between Alameda and Highway 288. They have the freeway completely shut down, so you're forced off onto the frontage road there. Expected to be a little slow in the area. It's only going to cost you a few minutes. Westbound's not affected. You're running just 15 minutes from Highway 288 over to 59. 59 coming up from Richmond Rosenberg. Looking good. Just 30 minutes. FM 762 to downtown. Highway 288 from Angleton. Just 20 minutes. Highway 6 on into downtown. I'm Darby Douglas in the KTRH Gulf.

0: may be possible to ID the man based on his car, visible at both crime scenes.
1: The vehicle that we believe that the suspect fled the scene in is a Chrysler 200 and could possibly be a 2012-2013 model.
0: Both shooting victims are members of the Tupelo Police Department, Officer Joseph Mayer, 27, and Sergeant Kevin Gelstoffer, who died from his wounds, was 38. The FBI, local banks, and businesses are offering a combined reward of $200,000 for information leading to the identification and arrest of the man responsible. Changing course, Texas Equisearch is looking for a 26-year-old mother, Melissa Renee Souders, went missing on Thursday. They are looking for a white 1995 Honda Accord with black driver's side front doors with a Texas license plate CL3H494. Melissa was last seen at a McDonald's on 1960 near I-45 about 11 a.m. on Thursday. Lead searcher with Texas Equisearch, Frank Black, describes today's efforts.
2: Detectives with the Harris County Sheriff's Department asked us to change our search patterns and come over into an area near on I-45 near 1960 and begin a search over there. It's a pretty heavily wooded area with a fairly deep creek in it with a lot of holes, and we searched it with sonar boat, ATVs, and foot searchers.
0: Black says tomorrow's search efforts will be just as intensive as today's.
2: Tomorrow morning at 9 o'clock, we'll be starting up again. And likely what we'll be doing is, we got to meet early in the morning, but we're likely going to start spreading out in all different directions that we need to look and start eliminating places that we know she's not.
0: Anyone with information about her disappearance or location is asked to contact Crime Stoppers at 713-222-TIPS. That's 8477. Pasadena ISD is turned upside down after 36-year-old Memorial High School teacher Paul Tate was caught having an improper relationship with a 16-year-old girl. The pair were spotted at a restaurant last week, and court records say the two had been seeing each other since October. The assistant principal spotted them at a McDonald's and warned Tate to stay away from her. Police later found text messages on both of their phones saying that they were in love and that they had had sex.
3: They get talked to about that by the principal, and, you know, they're trusted, and you kind of lose that trust whenever, you know, they go that far.
0: That from our TV partner Local 2, Tate has been placed on administrative leave and has been charged with indecency with a child and improper relationship with a student. Changing course, Harris County constables and local prosecutors remind you that no refusal weekend is in effect, and it will be in effect through New Year holiday to put a stop to drunk drivers.
4: By having a prosecutor and a nurse and judges on call to sign blood warrants if someone chooses to refuse to provide that sample.
0: Mad says Harris County has one of the highest drunk driving death rates in the entire country. In sports, Penn State head coach Bill O'Brien has emerged as the overwhelming favorite to become the next coach of the Texans. According to league sources, the two sides are working to get a deal in place within the next week. The Texans have already interviewed former Bears coach Lovie Smith. News on demand at KTRH.com or next update at 11:30. I'm Shelley Fox on Houston's News Weather and Traffic Station, News Radio 740 KTRH.
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6: Hi, I'm Chris, and this week in 336, the first recorded celebration of Christmas on the date of December 25th took place in Rome. During the Revolutionary War, General Washington crossed the Delaware and surprised the Hessians in Trenton, New Jersey, this week in 1776. The War of 1812 ended with the signing of the Treaty of Ghent in Belgium, this week in 1814. The poem, A Visit from St. Nicholas, a.k.a. Twas the Night Before Christmas, was first published in the Troy Sentinel of New York this week in 1823. December 27th, 1831, Darwin began his fateful voyage aboard the HMS Beagle. This week in 1888, artist Vincent van Gogh cut off the lower part of his left ear with a razor. December 28th, 1895, the Lumiere brothers gave the first commercial movie show at the Grand Café in Paris. 1904, Peter Pan had its stage premiere in London. In 1919, the Boston Red Sox traded Babe Ruth to the New York Yankees, beginning the so-called Curse of the Bambino. I'm Chris, and that's This Week in History.
5: ATRH.com.